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10: Back home for one, the Mammoth hosts Toronto tonight after taking 3 of 5 on the East Coast. They return home at 4-2, now a point in back of Minnesota for first place in the Central Division.
11: The travel coming back from Buffalo, and we had a good couple of days here to rest and get our legs back and settle back into the elevation and stuff. But I think it's just the emotions and, you know, the mental side of things that take a little bit of time when you get back from a long road trip. But we've had enough time now that we're going to be ready to go for puck drop.
10: That's Mackenzie Weegar. It's a road trip where the Mammoth weren't perfect, but they turned both losses into convincing wins by their next games. And they completed a 5-3 bounce-back win in New Jersey following a loss to the Rangers and a 4-1 win in Buffalo on Saturday after falling in Boston two nights earlier.
12: Finding ways to, for example, the Buffalo game, they score early there, get the first goal, no panic on the bench, great response, and finding ways to win that game. And I think New Jersey, same way. Maybe we weren't the best early on in that game, and we found ways to win those games against really good teams. So I think that's something to build off of, and especially going against the Leafs, Edmonton, two really good teams.
10: There's Logan Cooley, who played with fellow Pennsylvanian Vincent Trocheck for the first time on Saturday, as he moved one spot over to the left wing for Trocheck to center him and Dylan Gunther on the right.
12: Just being a Pittsburgh guy, skating with them since I was a little kid, and being on the same line now, it's special that I feel like there's not a ton of Pittsburgh guys in the NHL, and to be able to come out of that area and, you know, have success in the NHL, it's cool to be able to learn from him and share the same ice as him. And, you know, as we continue to play together, we're going to create a lot of chemistry and be dangerous.
10: On Utah's first line, Nick Schmaltz continued to strike on offense on Saturday. He's got 6 goals in the first 6 games of the year and leads the NHL with now 4 power play goals. Let's go back to Mackenzie Weegar on what he's seen from his teammate of less than a year after the Utah defenseman joined the team following a trade last March.
11: He's been awesome. Another great part of the leadership group. But I think the biggest surprise for me when I first got here was how deceiving his speed is. You know, when he's coming down the wing, it looks like he's kind of floating on skates, but he's flying out there. I think he's done a good job at, obviously, on the power play with the chemistry with those guys and finding the right holes and pockets. But just defensively, face-offs, he's always in the right spot defensively. And I think that's another sign of maturity as well. But, yeah, he's been a big, big part of this team and where we're at right now in the beginning of the season. And we're going to need him to keep going.
10: The Mammoth are 7th in the NHL in goal differential here early on as they rank 5th in the NHL in goals for and 10th in goals against, even after allowing 6 of their total 15 goals this season in Boston on Thursday.
13: Once we get it up to them, you look to join the rush because they might find you late, and we've been preaching that because they have some pretty impressive vision being able to find us back there, and we know that once we get it to them that they're going to do good things with it and makes our job easier back there.
14: It's tonight's big story.
12: I don't know if there's a specific way of shutting them down. They're top 5 players in this league for a reason, and I think it's about maintaining and trying to limit their chances off the rush, end zone plays they like to run, stuff like that, playing hard on them. But yeah, they're obviously really good players, so whoever's out there with them got to be aware because they can make a play from anywhere.
10: There's Logan Cooley as the Mammoth will face 5 of the top 10 leading scorers in the NHL this week when they host William Nylander and Auston Matthews tonight, followed by 2 games with Edmonton and Connor McDavid, Evan Bouchard, and Leon Draisaitl on Thursday and Saturday.
15: Most of the time, the best defensive team are the team who the hardest forechecking team or the hardest to defend or apply more pressure. If you look at Florida, had that title for a few years. Play against them, they don't let you breathe. They keep you underwater all the time. And if you look at Carolina, that's the same thing for 10 years. There's nobody who forecheck harder than them, and there's nobody who apply more pressure than them.
10: There's Utah head coach Andre Cherney. Both teams Utah is facing this week have had success early. The Maple Leafs come in with points in 4 of their last 5 after losing their opener to Montreal, while the Oilers enter tonight in L.A. having won 4 straight with a 4-0-1 record.
15: If you give time and space at Nylander, Matthews, Marchenko, those guys tonight, what do you think will happen? You think they will screw around and they will stay on the outside? They will make you pay for it. We need to get at them. We need to cut their time and space. We need to be physical. We need to get on the body. We need to make it really, really hard on them. The NHL is too good. If you give time and space, you will pay for it. So having that said, you need to be smart in your pressure.
10: Utah will look to continue their success against Canadian teams. Last year, they were 7-2. Against teams from Canada here at the Delta Center.
13: It's tough. When a team's rolling and you feel like you have no time and there's no place to be made, it's a tough game out there. And I think when we're on our A game and we're doing those to other teams, right, it gets to a point where, not that they want to quit, but it's tough to play against, right? You've been on the other side of it a lot of times. And I think when our group commits to, you know, all 3 zones and all 3 areas of the puck, I think it's going to be important for us.
10: That's defenseman Andrew Peak once more here on Hockey Night in Utah. It's a big week of Canadian heavyweights, and that is tonight's big story. When we come back, Nick Olchek and Sarah Merrifield will join us from Hockey Night in Utah on the TV side. You can see tonight's game over the air on Utah 16 and on Mammoth Plus by creating an account at mammothplus.com. The Mammoth and the Maple Leafs coming up right here from the Delta Center on a Tuesday night. It's Hockey Night in Utah.
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23: My gutters are flowing with this weather lately.
22: Oh,
23: I mean, the amount of rain that we've got, and I was driving the other way through downtown Salt Lake City. Felt like I was going under a viaduct, like with the amount of that's kind of the underpass, but not a full underpass. Where I grew up in Chicago, there was a lot of those downtown.
22: Sure,
23: but just the collection of water.
22: You know the worst scenario ever for those? Somebody tries to drive a semi under, it doesn't clear.
23: Yeah, it's no good.
22: You know what I'm talking about?
23: Or the engine gets flooded.
22: See that every day in Chicago.
23: Yes. But this weather, hey, RGS, it's business time. But folks, you better get everything cleared out and cleaned out because winter is on its way.
22: RGSExteriorsUtah.com. Hey, Sarah, what do you got coming up with you and Nick? Come on now.
24: Wow. It's, it's always great to do a show inside the Delta Center. So first and foremost, we're so excited to be back. But we have a lot to talk about in terms of, you know, who the opponent is. Obviously, we got to talk about the Toronto Maple Leafs and the weapons that they have over there. We also have to talk about how successful that line change jumble up in Buffalo was for the Utah Mammoth and what that did to re-spark the offense. So Nick will help break down a lot of that and the skill, you know, on both sides of the ice. But also, again, we're so excited to be back inside the Delta Center, so we'll talk a little bit about the energy, the environment, and things that fans should get excited about to come to see inside the Delta Center.
0: We were talking about it earlier on Mammoth Daily.
24: Yeah.
0: Team got back at the Select Health Ice Center yesterday for practice, and we all get to go in and talk to the guys. And what'd you get into yesterday, seeing the team for the first time in over 10 days?
24: I know. It was a pretty quick hello, goodbye kind of. You know, they had a meeting to run to, so it was a very brief good to see you, and it feels great to have the group back. Obviously, I missed them out on the road, but Kim Becker comes back on the 19th, and then that's everything it. Will be back. We're that's all it. One big happy family again. We're missing her.
0: I almost put in our pre-Hockey Night in Utah on the radio text, Sarah, four more pre-game editions.
24: I know. And then, it's crazy. And two of them will be on the road.
0: Yep.
24: So, or one of them will be on the road. One of them will be national. So we're soaking in all the minutes, though, because I love doing studio with Nikki and Dom, too, when we did it last time. But we have a lot of fun. We have a good time. It's just a little different environment. That's all.
0: Sarah?
24: Can't wait to hear what's coming next. Nikki, yes?
23: You know, I don't do all that well with change.
24: Oh, are you going to miss me?
23: I am going to miss you, of course. But we're going to miss you. It's kind of like bittersweet. Is that the word, right? It's bittersweet.
24: You can't get rid of me that easy.
23: Well, no.
24: Where do you think I'm going?
23: I'm putting more. Well, no, you're not going anywhere. But it's going to be great to have Kim back into the fold, of course.
24: So
23: yes, we miss Kim. But Sarah, it's been a pleasure. So let's knock out of the park the next few shows. And
24: heck yeah.
23: Let's have some fun.
24: We're going to have a blast.
23: Yeah.
24: It's always a blast.
23: Do we ever not have a blast?
0: Always do. I can't think of a particular game where a blast wasn't had by the broadcast teams on radio and TV.
23: I agree. So. For once, I'm without speech. That is perfect, AD.
0: Well, let's get you back on track, Nick, because you asked Bear a question earlier today just about, you know, the response of the group coming off of that nice win in Buffalo on Saturday that they brought home that clinched the winning road trip, winning four of the first six, and just kind of what he saw from the team and what he was expecting, what he knew he had, and what he got.
23: Yeah, I was really excited going into that game against Buffalo. You know, early in the year, 6-1, tough game. Could have been 5-4 Utah if they would have been able to bury their chances, especially early against the Boston Bruins. But I think you can learn a lot about yourself and about your team and about the identity. We know the identity that Utah implemented last year under head coach Andre Tourney and general manager Bill Armstrong is that they wanted to be a fast, relentless team that plays with pace, and that's not just with the puck on their stick. It's playing with pace defensively as well, being quick to close, not giving a lot of time and space to the opposition to be able to make plays. But I think this year, a little bit different of a makeup. You bring in Vinny Trocheck, you bring in Anders Lee, you've got Andrew Peak, who I think has fit in like Cinderella's shoe on the back end. He's fit in perfectly. And when you interchange even one or two or three players, that's going to change the dynamic of the group. But I think that game in Buffalo told us everything we need to know about this team, is that there is pushback. There is a chip on their shoulder when things don't go their way, whether it was their fault due to a lack of execution or the other team just has a really good game. So going into that game against Buffalo, I was really excited because I think that was a real benchmark. And so now, look, that's not going to be the last time Utah has a tough night.
24: Mm-hmm.
23: You know, look, we got 70-some games still remain. They're going to be tough nights where they don't have their legs, where it doesn't matter what they do. They just can't find the back of the net. But to me, it's the response within the game and the next game that tells you everything you need to know about the character of that locker room. And for them to come out and do what they did, was very proud to see that. Not surprised because of the leadership group and what they've been through and the experience that they have, but very proud to see that so early, because then the next time Utah gets in a situation like that, they're going to refer back to that and say, hey, remember what we did in Buffalo.
0: Sarah, you hit on the line changes from Saturday night, most notably Kyler Yamamoto joining the lineup, scoring just over 2 minutes into his ice time. Anders Lee got a goal. Barrett Hayton had two assists, but it instantly clicked as Bear brought out his Kyler Yamamoto card, and he said, you know, we weren't going to keep the lines the same all year. These won't probably stay the same. We'll go back. But, you know, it just kind of depends on the game, what happened, what's next, and just showing the versatility and the depth of its nice performances.
24: Yeah, I also think, too, you know, obviously Kyler impresses me so much for so many reasons, but, you know, the mentality it takes to be ready to go at any given moment when you don't know it's coming is actually a really hard skill to master. And the fact that he's been able to do that so well and then even exceed expectations when he gets put out there on the ice to then go score in his first game of the season. I mean, we can talk, you know, give him flowers all day long, right? But he's so committed to doing the best for this team that it really shows there on the ice. And then on top of that, I really like the fact that this forward, especially the forward group, because we haven't obviously seen shifting in the D pairs yet, but the forward group is so capable of being versatile within each other, and they play to it. Although they might not play on the same lines all the time, the chemistry within the room shows because they have the versatility to mix up lines, you know, game to game and exceed. So I think that's a testament to what they're really putting in, how they're putting in the work in the room and the character they're building around each other in order to have that kind of success on the ice.
23: I have so much respect for Kyler Yamamoto. I think the toughest thing in the world is to be a superstar and or elite hockey player at this level, right? That's just, a lot of it's God-given, but a lot of it is also a lot of work. I think the next toughest thing is to be a guy that's in and out of the lineup, because your role is going to change on a day-to-day, week-to-week, month-to-month basis. And even going back to his time in Seattle, where I got to watch Kyler Yamamoto very closely, there were stretches where it was similar, where he didn't play for a game, two games, five games, and then he came back in. What did he do? He scored, or he set up a goal, or maybe he didn't have a point, but he was so impactful to the way that the team played. So I'm urging all of our fans, we want you to listen here, Hockey Night in Utah on the radio side. But if you get a chance, maybe you can sync that up to the video and just, or when you're here at the Delta Center, watch how Kyler Yamamoto plays without the puck just as much as he plays with it. Very responsible, always in the right spot, always there to support his teammates. And then when the puck does come to him, makes the right play more times than not. So I couldn't be more happy for him. And lastly, he now says to the coaching staff and to the hockey world, you can't take me out of the lineup now. You got to force your head coach to ask questions. You've got to force them to not take you out. Force them to keep you in. It's exactly what number 56 did in Buffalo.
0: All right, let's get to our Donor Connect lock of the night. Say yes to organ, tissue, and eye donation. 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Well, last time the Maple Leafs were in town, Mammoth got the scoring started early. Michael Carcone, just over 3 minutes into the game, made it 1-0. A game Utah won 6-1. Toronto was last in action in Colorado Saturday. They scored in the first couple minutes of the game. So we want to know tonight, the Mammoth back home, when's that first goal going to come for Utah? How early, Sarah?
24: I know I didn't give you my prediction ahead of time. I'm so sorry about that. Knock on me. But I'm going to say 9 minutes and 30 seconds into the first, okay, because that means I'll have something to talk about with Andre when I go do my first period bench hit.
0: So. There we go. And we love the spontaneity, so don't apologize ever, Sarah.
24: 9:30 into the first.
0: Nick?
23: You know, I was on my computer the other day, and I was watching old wrestling highlights. Big Stone Cold Steve Austin fan I am.
0: Yeah.
23: And he has a saying, Austin 3:16. I think that's also with regards to the Bible as well. I think a Bible verse for those that know that.
0: John.
23: Yes, John 3:16. Yeah. Yes, exactly. Thank you, AD. Yeah, I knew you were going to be able to help me there. But it just kind of sat with me, and I said, how about a goal 3:16 into the first period? So let's go with that.
0: Let's go with that. Will.
23: What's up, Will?
1: Hello. I'm feeling kind of a nice round as far as clocks go number. I'm going 5:45 into the first period.
0: I'm saying, let's get the show on the road, 2:22 into the first. Let's go.
24: He's not patient. Let's go.
0: You can still talk about it with Bear Sarah. He'll still want to talk about it. All right, you two, Mammoth Plus, Utah 16, coming up at 6:30. It's Hockey Night in Utah. Mm-hmm. On the TV side, Matt and Dom will be along as well. We'll come back, closer look at the Toronto Maple Leafs, and we come back to our Mountain Blue studios here at the Delta Center.
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7: Ball, tries to get to it. Long one, but not knocked down. And now Matthews sends it and scores. He takes the 8-15 into the city, taking care of business. Austin Matthews makes it 6-3. Two goals in the third for him.
8: The Toronto Maple Leafs come to Utah going for five of a possible 6 points on their current road trip that saw them lose in a shootout to Vegas on Thursday night, while winning 6-3 in Colorado on Saturday. Toronto enters tonight at 3-2-1 with all their losses so far coming by just a single goal.
9: I've been really happy with their work ethic, with their camaraderie. I talked a lot about spirit of the team when I first took over, and I would say that I'm not surprised, but I'm really happy with where that's gone.
8: That is Toronto head coach Jim Hiller, as the Maple Leafs also carry the first overall pick from June's NHL entry draft. And Gavin McKenna went scoreless in his first three games, but he now has 4 points in his last three games. Coming up in our second half hour here on Hockey Night in Utah, we'll hear from head coach Andre Tourney, Andrew Peak, Mackenzie Wieger, and Logan Cooley. So we roll on here from the Delta Center.
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7: Back from the road, the 4-2 Mammoth take on the 3-2-1 Toronto Maple Leafs. And for the first time in almost 2 weeks, Utah's home. They open the season with a 6-0 victory over Chicago. That's their only other home game so far this season here at the Dulles Center.
8: The home opener was obviously awesome. Seeing the crowd and being on this side of things for the first time and being able to experience what it's like here, it was unbelievable. And I think for us, it was great to get on the road right away, you know, gel with the group, spend some time having dinners and whatnot. But there's nothing like playing in front of your home crowd, and we're excited to see all the fans out there again.
7: That's defenseman Andrew Peak. So after a 3-2 road trip, here's defenseman Mackenzie Weegar on that road trip as a whole that saw Utah respond after both defeats.
9: The positive thing, I think, was the response after the Boston game. Going into Buffalo, obviously got humbled by Boston, went into Buffalo, another great team, and, you know, last one on the road trip, and our response, I thought, was great. So I thought we learned a lot from that, but it's not going to be easy either, schedule-wise, traveling and whatnot. It's going to be a long season, a hard-fought season, but I thought we did a good job at doing our part for the first long road trip.
7: Going into Saturday's game, head coach Andre Tourney reset his forward lines as Lawson Crouse was reunited with Nick Schmaltz and Clayton Keller after they played together for the second half of last season and into the playoffs, while Dylan Gunther and Logan Cooley joined Vincent Trocheck. And for Cooley, who grew up in Pittsburgh dreaming of playing in the NHL, it was a thrill that he would have never imagined playing on the same line with another Pittsburgher in Trocheck.
10: Would kind of be shocked at the time. I was like 12 years old, and he's been in the league for a couple years already, and you never know if you're going to make it or how long he's going to be in the league. So to be able to kind of share that ice with him and someone that kind of looked up to since I was younger and had the chance to learn from him and skate with him, it's cool to be on the same line now.
7: Nick Schmaltz continues to lead the way offensively for Utah. He once again enters the day tied for the league lead in goals at 6. And here's what head coach Andre Tourney says is so impressive about his number 8, and it's not the goal scoring.
11: the IQ of Nick Schmaltz, being able to read play and situation makes sense for him, it's just above average. It's just so good. In hockey, there's a lot of stuff where it happens so quickly, you need to read and react, and it's not always part of a system. It's part of certain positioning where you need to be in position to react when the game asks a question. There's a system, but at some point there will be a breakdown, and then the game will ask you a question, which is not in the playbook. You need to have the right answer. Nick Schmaltz is 10 out of 10 on those questions. So.
7: Offensively, the Mammoth enter tonight fifth in the NHL at almost 4 goals a game. They scored at least 4 in all 4 of their wins so far. Here's Andrew Peak on what it's like playing with a team driven by such strong forwards.
8: I think our pace and relentlessness, we're a really good forechecking team. We get on them quick, and our ability to strike off that and activate our defensemen. And then once you gain the cycle game and keep getting shots on the net and creating chaos, it wears teams down and it creates confusion in the D zone. I think that's when we capitalize a lot.
12: And now, 3 things you need to know for tonight's game. Number 1.
7: So tonight sees the Mammoth hosting just their 2nd home game of the year, the fewest in the NHL. They'll make up some ground, though, with 5 of their next 7 here at the Delta Center before they hit the road for 6 more in a row starting on October 29th.
12: Number 2.
7: The Mammoth take on a Toronto team tonight that beat Colorado 6-3 on Saturday night in their last action. Last year, Utah had a 7-2-1 record against visiting teams who took on the Avs in Denver in their last game, including beating Toronto 6-1 last year on January 13th, a night after they beat the Avs 4-3 in overtime.
12: Number 3.
7: Tonight is the Frozen Frenzy. In the NHL, it all got started off at 4 p.m. this afternoon. All 32 teams are in action. This will be the 13th of 16 games to get underway. Let's get to the lineup.
5: Fired in by the Mammoth. Loose puck picked up by Barrett Hayden. Tapped in and they score! Kyler Yamamoto, welcome back to the lineup!
7: Same lineup tonight for the Mammoth is Saturday night in Buffalo, including, of course, Kyler Yamamoto, who made his season debut on Saturday, and he scored his first goal of the year just 2 minutes and 6 seconds into his ice time.
5: Marino scans, and this is Hayden from the right faceoff dot. In tight to Lee, then back out to Hayden. Hayden to Marino. One-timer scores! John Marino, nothing but net!
7: John Marino scored his first power play goal in 5 years on Saturday, but look for more of those as he's already more than doubled the amount of power play time this year than he had all of last season when he played less than 6.5 minutes on the 5-on-4. And Karel Vemelka has just led the Mammoth out onto the ice. He will start in goal after turning aside 23 of 24 shots from the Sabres on Saturday to improve to 3-1 on the season. When we come back, we'll go behind the scenes on Nate Schmidt's new family hobby before Mike catches up with head coach Andre Turney in tonight's one-on-one. Right here on Hockey Night in Utah, it's the Mammoth and the Maple Leafs coming up just after 7 p.m. from right here at the Delta Center.
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7: 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We thank you for your tremendous support of our youth hockey program. You can still get in on Lock of the Night by following me on Twitter or X at 801 Adrian Denny. That's at 801 Adrian Denny. When are the Mammoth going to get their first goal of the game tonight? You can check it out by following me on Twitter or X. That's tonight's Donor Connect Lock of the Night. Before we get into the nuts and bolts with head coach Andre Turney and Mike Fulta, we've got a little bit of a fun feature for you. Nate Schmidt, the worm farmer? Oh, we'll tell you more.
24: Last week when Mikhail Sergachev joined the Unscripted podcast with NHL Network personalities Adnan Burke and Jason Demers, who's also a former NHLer, we were hearing more details on his chickens and Sergachev family eggs when we were taken down an unexpected wormhole.
25: The Sergachev family eggs right there.
26: Do you guys kind of give them out, sell them out, or anything like that? Or
25: no, we're not selling them. I give them to my teammates. I gave them to Anders Lee, who got to the team. He loved them. Kosa and, Nate Schmidt, great guy. He has a worm. It's not a, like, he produces worms.
26: Wait, Nate Schmidt has a worm farm? No, he doesn't.
24: So, yes, while Mikhail Sergachev is handing out his freshly laid eggs in the locker room, Nate Schmidt is a few stalls down handling worm distribution.
27: My son and I, we started a little worm bucket last year, a little 5-gallon pail. It was great. We used all like the extra cast eggs, something like that, for our neighbor's garden. It's about 3 times the output of last year. It's amazing. We have tomatoes coming out of our ears. But this year, we stepped it up a notch, and we got the big bin, the 4-layer tier stacker. We went up about 200% in our worm count. We're going to see. I don't know. I hope they're alive when I get home.
24: Vermiculture is the exact term for what's going on over with the Schmidt family and their new hobby and passion project.
27: We started with 250. We probably lost 10 in the first day last year to them exploring and just being newbies, my son and I. But then we just kind of got in rhythm. We eat apples, like once they get home and take the cords downstairs, stuff like that. It's fun, honestly.
24: And there's plenty of farmland for the whole neighborhood.
27: It's just a fun little science experiment. And then my next door neighbor was an old science teacher, and he was like, dude, I used to do this. And he gave me some tips and whatnot, and it was great. Honestly, it's been a lot of fun just to just try new stuff, right? And also, my kid loves it. And I love it too, who my kid is. It's really fun. It's fun for us to see it. And, I mean, we got up to like 500-600 last year. So, they reproduce every like 60, 90 days.
24: At the Select Health Ice Center, Schmidt has found a demand for his new product.
27: The training staff and I, we started talking about it last year, and I was like, I'm going to do it. Screw it, I'm doing it. And now one of the guys is actually using it for his lawn fertilizer or something like that. So that's great. It's fantastic. We're all in, like totally all in.
7: How fun is that? Nate Schmidt, the worm farmer, with his assistant, his son, Harvey. always fun to go behind the scenes and in-depth here on Hockey Night in Utah. Coming up Thursday when the Mammoth are in Edmonton, we'll continue our countdown to the Winter Classic and take you back to the early 2000s when the Edmonton Oilers played in the first outdoor game in the NHL in decades. But when we come back, we're getting back to tonight's game. Mike Folta will be with Utah head coach Andre Turney. We'll get tonight's keys from Bear. Rolling on from the Delta Center here in downtown Salt Lake City. It's the Maple Leafs and the Mammoth coming up on Hockey Night in Utah.
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7: Back here at the Delta Center, a big week starting for the Utah Mammoth. They take on the 3-2-1 Toronto Maple Leafs tonight, and then a home and home with the Edmonton Oilers, who enter this evening winners of four straight. They're 4-0-1 on the year. They're at LA tonight. They'll return home to take on Utah Thursday night. Then the Mammoth will have the Oilers here at the Delta Center at 8 p.m. on Saturday. So looking to build on that 4-2 record here for five of the next seven games here at home in downtown Salt Lake City. Let's get more on tonight's game with Mike Folta standing by with Utah head coach Andre Turney.
29: Coach, we've got the Toronto Maple Leafs in town tonight, but with 2 days without games these last couple of days, were you able to work on anything specific in practice yesterday?
30: We did, but nothing major. I think it was more tweaked stuff. We knew we went away from our positioning in neutral zone. We gave up a little bit. I don't want to say we gave up a lot of time and space, but there's a way we can be better. So we address a little bit of a tracking. One tracking situation was creating some confusion. We tweaked that. We cleaned that up.
29: We saw the new line combos that you rolled out last game.
30: Yep.
29: Going to the Cooley, Trocheck, Gunther line, we talked to Logan in the middle of the game. In an interview, he mentioned they think there's more to give from that group. What do you think they did well, and what can they build on?
30: I think their talk example about Cools, the way the speed he played last game, the aggression he had, I think that suited him better. And I think when Cool get in his own way sometimes when he's trying to do too much and he start to slow down and look for a better play and a better play and a better play. I think when he goes with a lot of pace and a lot of aggression and he cuts to the net and brings a puck to the net and put pucks at the net and attack the slot, I think he's so talented and so quick and so above average in those areas. I think his talent takes over.
29: Was there anything about Trocheck that allowed him to play faster, or was that more from him?
30: I think it's it started with Cools. Yeah. If we talk about Cools, start by himself. And I think Troche played a good game as well. I think he made more play with the puck. He was confident with the puck, and they had a lot of talks. And I think when you have the Lions who communicate the way they communicate, I think they get on the same page and the cohesion increase rapidly.
29: I had a chance to sit down with Dmitry Simashev in the room this morning, and he was talking about how he's getting more and more comfortable playing with the puck. How have you seen that evolve these first few games?
30: Yeah, I think, you know, for a young, especially a young defenseman arriving in the league, there's a lot of ins and outs of the game in the game, the little detail, the cohesion you need to have your teammate. It's not just playing your game. I often talk about being connected. You cannot be connected with a teammate where you don't know what he will do. It's impossible. So you need to be connected with your teammate. And inside of that, you need to allow your player to be creative and to be themselves. So Sima is a good student of the game. He's fun to work with. He's coachable. But there's a lot to learn for a young defenseman in the league.
29: Let's look ahead to tonight against the Toronto Maple Leafs, a team that coming off a big win against Colorado.
30: Yeah.
29: They've got a lot of their top guys going early in the season as well. What's the biggest thing you're focused on this evening against the Maple Leafs?
30: Yeah, their forecheck is something. They're coming really hard. And like you said, their top player play a really intense game, not just without the puck, with the puck. They attack quickly. They don't settle for possession. They want to have a really quick attack mentality. So it will be important for us to play fast without the puck, play fast defensively, because they don't, like I said, they don't settle for possession. They attack quickly. They go to the net, and they're really good individually. If you look at that team, they have a lot of high-end talent.
29: You mentioned the importance of the forecheck, but I wanted to ask about the reloads for you guys as well. It's felt like that's been a strength these first few games. What's the science behind that, why you've been so good in that area?
30: Well, I think it's a commitment from the player. You know, every hockey player I know on this planet wants to play with the puck. Well, if you don't apply pressure, they have the puck. Then you need to be really good without the puck, which will happen a fair amount of time during the game. But you want to tip the scale in your favor by applying pressure so you can recover the puck. So if you want to be really effective, you need to play as a unit of five. So you need to get your D getting involved of applying pressure. The only way you can do that is by being special on your reload. You need to be committed to it. And I think the player, the forwards, really understand more the reload, more our D are comfortable to jumping in, more we recover pucks, more they can play with the pucks. I often say you can reload for 5 strides or you can reload for 200 feet. It's up to you. If you want to reload at 75%, you will reload for, you will go back in your zone. If you reload quick, three, four strides, your D hold their gap, hold the play, then you can re-attack right away. You don't have to come 200 feet every time. So the reload is what makes you wear down an opponent.
29: 5 hard strides.
30: Exactly.
29: Thanks for the time. Welcome home, Coach.
30: Thank you, buddy.
7: Hey, Coach Andre Turney with Mike Folta, who rejoins me now as we get closer to faceoff. Mike, just up here waiting our turn to drop the puck in the frozen frenzy. All 32 teams in the NHL in action tonight. This is the 13th game that will face off coming up in just a few minutes. And anytime you got the Toronto Maple Leafs in town, the spotlight is going to be on your game. And the Mammoth have given the NHL a reason to take notice early on here.
5: Yeah, no doubt. Nate, it's two teams that are feeling pretty good right now. Toronto's been pretty solid to start the year, and they've been doing so with their top guys, Austin Matthews and William Nylander, both top 10 in the NHL in scoring. And, oh, yeah, by the way, they got this kid, Gavin McKenna, first overall pick in this most recent draft. A lot of star power for the Maple Leafs, as you'd expect from the team out of Toronto. Utah's feeling pretty good, though, too, after the successful road trip. Now at long last, coming home to test their fortunes at the Delta Center.
7: This week could be the biggest test of the season, Mike. Toronto tonight, followed by back-to-back games with Edmonton. Of course, they want to be in the moment and win today, but it's only the third week of the year. It's a big week.
5: And we've been talking about that home and home with the Edmonton Oilers quite a bit. I doubt the team is talking about it as much as we are. We're circling it because it's a scheduling oddity, because we look at things like this. I would expect the guys on the ice have their hands full with the top penalty kill in the league for the Toronto Maple Leafs, with a goaltender in Anthony Stolarz, who's won both of his starts tonight. I would imagine they're more focused on that. Boy, I'm hoping they are. But you're absolutely right. A huge task for the Mammoth this week against three Canadian teams, one team that made the playoffs last year, Edmonton. They think they are one of the teams to compete for a Stanley Cup this year, and a Toronto team that's made a lot of moves in the offseason to position themselves to be in a good spot this season.
7: You talked to head coach Andre Tourney about Logan Cooley, and he liked what he saw from Logan on Saturday night playing with Trocheck. Yesterday he told us, you know, Logan's a guy, he's so competitive, he's all heart, and he's going to quickly get to where you expect him in terms of goals. He's already got 5 assists in 6 games, but you know Logan is holding that stick tight because he wants another goal or two.
5: Yeah, and that line needs to get going a little bit at 5-on-5, too. I mean, you look at Logan Cooley, 5 points. Dylan Gunther, 6 points. All 11 of those points between those two have come on the power play, and that's great. The power play's clicking along, and those guys deserve a lot of credit for that. I'm waiting for them to have their breakthrough at 5-on-5, now playing with Vinny Trocheck in between them.
7: Kyler Yamamoto had a great debut on Saturday. Took him just over 2 minutes of ice time to get his first goal. He was out there with Hayton and Anders Lee, and boy, did that line impress on Saturday as Utah looked for a big win on the way back home.
5: Yeah, and you know that line is going to be responsible. You know that line is going to do a lot of the little things, and they're going to be the coach's favorites out there. Disciplined away from the puck, strong in their own zone, and able to capitalize when the moment presents itself, like it did twice on Saturday night in Buffalo. I think the bottom 6 for Utah tonight against Toronto is where the Mammoth have the advantage.
7: Mike, I got to get your lock of the night here because we want to know when the Mammoth are going to get their first goal in this game. You remember last time Toronto was in town? They were coming from Colorado, where, like this trip, they just picked up a big win against the Avs, but it was Utah early. Michael Carcone, just over 3 minutes into the game, got the scoring started on the way to a 6-1 win. When do the Mammoth get that first goal in this game?
5: I'm going to go early second period just because I think we see the offensive flash of both these teams, and I think we're hoping it is just an offensive outpouring, but I'm going to kind of zig where everybody else is zagging. I think both these teams are so aware of the weapons on each side of the ice, it's going to be a little bit more condensed. First goal's coming early second period.
7: I'm saying it's coming early in the second.
5: Would love
7: minute.
5: It. Would love it.
7: 2 minutes and 22 seconds in for me. Mike, when we come back, it's all yours, my friend, because it's time for the game. We're going to get this going. Mammoth Maple Leafs next on Hockey Night in Utah.
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3: Welcome to the Frozen Frenzy. All 32 National Hockey League teams are in action tonight, and thus we are honored that you've chosen to spend your evening with us. For the Utah Mammoth and the Toronto Maple Leafs on Hockey Night in Utah. Mike Folta here with you at the Delta Center. Boy, it's sure nice to be home. We hope you're nice and rested after the two-day break for the Mammoth. And after returning from that road trip, Utah's had a couple days to ice down those puck bruises in preparation for tonight's showing against Toronto. Tonight is a game that will draw a line in the sand between the early overachieving teams and the pretty good crowd. And hey, pretty good is still pretty good. Domino's or Papa John's or Pizza Hut can be pretty good on most nights. But is it the same as a slice from the pie? Is it the same as Maz's Pizza? Yeah, I didn't think so. Utah and Toronto are both feeling pretty good about themselves heading into tonight's affair. The Mammoth have won 4 of 6 to start the year and are coming off a successful road trip in which they have won a respectable 3 out of 5 games. Certainly more than a passing grade. The Maple Leafs have won half of their games, but when they've lost close. On their current 3-game road trip, Toronto has already earned 3 out of a possible 4 points, and even with a loss tonight, they'd still have a winning record, and they'd still feel pretty good. But with a win, both of these teams would cement themselves in the upper crust of the NHL. It's anybody's league, and tonight, it's anybody's game. Utah won their last game on Saturday 4-1 over Buffalo, and Toronto outgunned Colorado in the Mile High City in their last roundup. Tonight will also feature the league's second-best power play for the Mammoth up against the league's top penalty kill for Toronto. Storylines abound all over the NHL tonight, but they're running wild here at the Delta Center on a Tuesday evening. The wind and the rain have not kept Mammoth Nation away. This place is sizzling, and we're ready to drop the puck on the other side of this break here on Hockey Night in Utah.
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3: Mammoth and Maple Leafs meeting for the first of two matchups this season. These squads will see each other in November, but Utah coming in at 4-2. Toronto at 3-2-1. They have seemed to only play close games. They have played five games decided by one goal this season already. So if that's any indication, tonight should be a barn burner at the Delta Center. But now for O Canada and the Star-Spangled Banner, Kaylee Busio is down at ice level.

0: It's hockey time on the Wasatch Front. Kaylee Busio with the tones of the night. And now the starting lineup for the Utah Mammoth.
1: The Utah Mammoth, starting six.
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8: Anders Ringy, head coach, Nicolette Quebec.
0: Ready to begin, we've got Karel Vejmelka on one end, opposite Anthony Stolarz in net for Jim Heller's Toronto Maple Leafs. Stolarz, a 13th-year pro out of Edison, New Jersey. Vejmelka, the 30-year-old Czech, in between the pipes for the Mammoth. Puck is down, and we are underway on Hockey Night in Utah. We begin down to our left in the Maple Leaf zone. It's quickly punched right back out, and Clayton Keller slams it off the glass before dumping it right back in. Sergeyev, left point. Channels it down the near side boards for Utah's captain, Clayton Keller. It's stolen by Jack Roslovic and fed up the ice. Toronto 3-2-1 on the season coming into this game after a 6-3 win against the Colorado Avalanche back on Saturday. The Mammoth have also had a couple of nights with no games. Utah off a 4-1 win in Buffalo against the Sabres. This is John Tavares powering his way across the blue line. Easton Cowan tried to center, and it goes off the side of the Utah net. Logan Cooley makes his way to center as the Mammoth move this to the Toronto line. Cleared out once again by the Maple Leafs. Dylan Gunther gets his stick on it before William Nylander can play it cleanly. William Nylander outstanding this season so far for Toronto. 11 points on the campaign. He had 5 against the Avalanche 3 nights ago. Easton Cowan, wrist shot off a stick and wide. Troy Stetcher pumps one towards the cage, and he missed everything, trying to go glove side on Vejmelka, who momentarily lost his goal stick, but now has retrieved it. About a minute and a half into period number one. And here are the Maple Leafs through center. This is chipped in by Nick Paul. A couple of assists for Paul in that 6-goal outing for Toronto on Saturday. Dmitry Simashev defending in the far corner of the Utah zone. It's worked along by Colton Sissons, who was playing against Utah in the playoffs last season when he was a member of the Vegas Golden Knights. The Mammoth hoist this down the ice as Troy Stetcher is back to retrieve. He was a waiver claim by the Maple Leafs back in November of last season. Anders Lee is able to just reach out and nudge that puck in deep to avoid the icing call. Lee had himself a goal in Utah's last outing in Western New York. Nick Paul from the far wing gave it away. This is Jack McBain as he churns across the blue line. 1-on-4. McBain shoots one from a sharp angle, and Stolarz has it pinned up against his chest. A couple of shoves after the whistle, but all is fair in love and war. 2 minutes and 15 seconds gone by in period number one. Let's get to your Allsco uniform check. If your business needs laundered uniforms delivered each week for your employees, remember, it pays to keep clean with Allsco uniforms. Mammoth are in their home rock black kits with salt white numbers, mountain blue trim. It's a two-tone template for the Maple Leafs, white sweaters with blue pants and blue numbers. Faceoff in the attacking third for Utah, but this is controlled by Brandon Duhame of Toronto and played in deep behind Karel Vejmelka, who's been outstanding to start this year. He has not allowed more than 3 goals in any of his 5 appearances so far this season. Kevin Stenlund pursuing in the near corner of the offensive zone. Jack McBain gets a stick on it. Simashev activates, and this is Teddy Bluger, the Latvian, who plays it to the line but held in for the moment by Utah. Right back out to center it goes. Nothing too threatening yet for either side, but excellent pace to start our Tuesday night affair. This is the Frozen Frenzy. All 32 teams in action across the National Hockey League today. Clayton Keller on the outlet. Got it up to Sergeyev, who had trouble with it. Now Austin Matthews moves it in front, and it's stolen away by a sweeping Sergeyev. That puck deflects out of play. Just over 3 minutes into period number one, we'll have a neutral zone draw. Keller put Sergeyev in a bit of a tricky spot, and Austin Matthews, along with William Nylander, are able to create a turnover, allowing a puck in front from Toronto, but nothing more. So a neutral zone draw. Austin Matthews captain of the Maple Leafs. He was captain of Team USA at the Olympics back in February, where he was teammates with the man he's head-to-head with, Vincent Trocheck, at the faceoff dot, and Trocheck wins it back. Dylan Gunther bullies his way across the blue line. That was Matthews he knocked down. Puck in the near side of the Toronto zone. Sergachev could not keep it in, and this is jettisoned out to in front of the Toronto bench. Lightly played ahead by Gunther, and that's Kirill Marchenko, the former Columbus Blue Jacket, back to play. Marchenko was acquired via trade from Columbus to Toronto in late February. Just had about one or two practices with the Maple Leafs before he was seeing game action. Matthews opens fire off the glove of Pavelka, and Kirill Pavelka is called upon for the first time tonight. Back to Darren Radish, a drive picked out by Pavelka. Mammoth get to it. Cooley up the ice, wanting the Hail Mary. Gunther couldn't hit him. It was cut off by Morgan Riley. William Nylander with the puck back behind the Utah net. John Marino all over him. Marino had himself a goal and an assist in Utah's 4-1 win over Buffalo. Now Easton Cowan with a wrist shot. Knocked away by Pavelka. Good save. Cowan had some space near the top of the left circle. Troy Stetcher setting up Oliver Ekman-Larsson. Now John Tavares, who welcomed in his fourth child, Tucker, a couple days ago, missed the Colorado game on Saturday because of it. Marino holding off Nylander in the corner as the Maple Leafs get to work in the offensive zone. Gunther gets a stick on it. Hill hoisted ahead. This rolls all the way in on Stolarz, who plays it himself out to center. Mammoth making a change. Puck stolen by Yamamoto. Here comes Dmitry Simashev. Barron Hayden wobbles one in net. On net, not in the net. 15-13 to go in period number one. 0-0 our score after that line of Dylan Gunther, Logan Cooley, and Vincent Trocheck got hemmed in their own zone a little bit. Trocheck earlier in the sequence won a faceoff, but the Mammoth had to dig their heels in with some defending. That line has not produced a ton at 5-on-5 yet. This is just their second game together, but so far through six games this season, we're still waiting for the first 5-on-5 points from Dylan Gunther and Logan Cooley. And those are two guys who can fill it up for the Mammoth. Puck on the far side boards of the Toronto zone. This rolls in on Stolarz as he tees one up for Nick Blankenberg. Flown out to center, and what a play by Stenlund to reach up and grab it before setting it down. He had to wait for Daniil Boot to tag up. So Utah was a little late getting in the offensive zone. This is cleared down by Toronto, and an icing call is blown against the Maple Leafs with 14:51 remaining in the first period. And head coach Andre Tourney will deploy Barrett Hayden, Kyler Yamamoto, and Anders Lee. Adrian Denny sitting to my right here on Radio Row. And AD, how good was this line the other night, Buffalo?
9: Yamamoto a goal, Lee a goal. They both had assists. Barrett Hayden, two assists. He's got the longest active scoring streak on the team right now. 4 points in three games coming into this evening.
0: Faceoff controlled by Hayden, and the Mammoth. Simashev opens fire. It was punched out of midair by Stolarz. Dmitry Simashev looking for that first NHL goal. Here comes Morgan Riley, twisting one in behind Pavelka in the Utah zone. Pavelka plays it himself up the wall. Barron Hayden wins a battle on the boards. And here comes Kyler Yamamoto to center. His second game of the season. Anders Lee towards the net. Stick saved by Stolarz. Rebound claimed by Gavin McKenna of Toronto. McKenna, the first overall pick in this most recent draft, just 18 years of age. Already a couple points. Had to answer some tough questions from the Toronto media after it took him a few games to get his first NHL goal. But he looks to be the real deal, even if he's not all the way there yet. Toronto in their own zone. They're able to hinge this out to center. That's Marshall Rafai and Teddy Bluger making their way in. Bluger on the near side takes a bump from John Marino. Lawson Krause seals off Brandon Duhaime back of goal. Mammoth on the way out. This is the captain. Clayton Keller led the team in scoring a year ago with 88 points. Also a career high in assists for Utah's captain with 62 helpers a season ago. One of the NHL's best setup men. Dylan Gunther pursuing in the offensive zone, but it's taken by Austin Matthews. Back for Oliver Ekman-Larsson, and around it goes. Played out to center by the Leafs, and here is Sergachev. Back to the middle. Chipped ahead by Mackenzie Weegar as Trocheck gets in after it along with Gunther, who knocked the stick out of Matthews' hands, and a penalty's coming up. Believe they're going to get a slash on Dylan Gunther. Two elite scorers right there going after one another. Gunther and Matthews, but it's Gunther who will go to the box. Here's the call from ice level.
10: Utah and 2 minute Marta Bertoli slashing.
0: 13:09 to go in the first, and the Mammoth will be on the penalty kill when we come back after this in a scoreless game at the Delta Center.
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0: Just over 13 minutes left in the first period. No score yet between Utah and Toronto, but the Mammoth are on the GEHA penalty kill. 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Dylan Gunther in the box after he took a tomahawk chop to Austin Matthews' stick. And here comes the Toronto power play, top 10 in the NHL at 7th out of 32 teams entering tonight. Kevin Stenlund wins the D-zone draw back. Weegar around the boards, but not out. Matthews to the front, cut off by Kraus. Utah trying to win the puck back. Matthews feeds the right point for Darren Radish as he pivots along the blue line. Matthews linking up with John Tavares, and then it's Radish again. Matthews in tight for Nylander, and it was knocked down. That was Marchenko, rather. His shot never made it through. This is Nylander on the far wing, and a pass to Marchenko, newly acquired. This power play struck twice against Colorado on Saturday. Nylander unloads, and he missed everything. Trying to go glove side on Vemelka. Marchenko could not field a puck behind the Utah net. This is Radish at the blue line. Scanning now from the right circle. Great puck movement by Toronto. It looks effortless. Here's Radish straight away. Matthews one-timer. Kick save by Vemelka. Mammoth are there to gobble up the rebound. And Sergachev sent it off the linesman. It did not make it all the way down, allowing a quick re-entry for Toronto. Utah got a couple of skaters off. Now it's Tavares in tight. Sharp angle shot. Loose at the goal line. Mammoth save it. And it's stolen by Cooley. Skate race up the ice. Cooley shorthanded. One-on-one with Radish. Cooley dancing in shorthanded. Radish walks him out wide. Penalty coming against Toronto. And that was all because of the hard work of Logan Cooley. And the crowd knows it. They'll get Radish for a hold.
10: Toronto, number 43, 2 minute Marner, holding.
0: 11:45 to go in the first period. And after a minute and 24 seconds of pure terror in the Utah zone, Logan Cooley steals a puck, skates it down the ice, and draws a penalty on Darren Radish. And that all happened after Utah's clear hit the linesman at center.
9: And the puck almost went in back on the other side, Mike. It was in the Utah crease area. But you talk about the effort from Cooley. How about the speed from Cooley to make that happen?
0: 4-on-4 as the Mammoth win a draw. It's Trocheck into the bumper spot for Kyler Yamamoto. And Oliver Ekman-Larsson gets a stick on it. His pass broken up by Uyghur. What a read that was, but Yamamoto gives it right back. And Ekman-Larsson sends it around the wall as the Maple Leafs get this out to center. We'll be at 4-on-4 for about a minute and a half. Easton Cowan in the offensive zone. Gave it away. It's Trocheck and Marino up the ice with Uyghur joining the attack as well. 3-on-2. Trocheck, Uyghur, wrist shot, save. Stolarz with the body. Cowan loops it back in as here comes Dylan Gunther out of the penalty box. Utah now has a power play that will last another minute and 15 seconds. So it's the first Rio Tinto power play of the game here for Utah. They were 2-for-5 the other night against Buffalo. Keller in across the line with Cooley. His pass broken up by Teddy Bluger. And Colton Sissons sends this down. The Mammoth saw plenty of Sissons on Vegas' penalty kill unit back in late April and May. Utah up ahead through center. 45 to go in the power play. Gunther on the give and go with Nick Schmaltz, and then a give and go and give to Gunther once again. Schmaltz to the corner for Keller.

0: Well, to start the year, Keller on the far wing lays it back for Gunther, but he couldn't get to the right point in time. Up ahead, this is Schmaltz at center, stolen back by Sissons. Sissons for Stetcher all the way down the ice. Power play time nearing its close. Just a couple ticks left, and then Darren Radish will come out of the box. Pavelka slapping his stick on the ice to alert the power players. This is Barrett Hayden carving his way into the offensive zone. We're at 5-on-5. Utah 0-for-1 on the Rio Tinto power play. 0-0 with 9.5 to go in the first. Oliver Ekman-Larsson. This is sent ahead. That was Marshall Rafai. His dump-in was ramped out of play. 9:27 remaining in period one. 0-0 after each team has had an abbreviated power play. Still no score at the Delta Center between Utah and Toronto.
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6: 9:27 left to go in the first period. No score at the Delta Center. And Mike, a big early first penalty kill for the Mammoth. First time in the last three games that they don't fall behind 1-0 on the opponent's first power play of the night. And Mike, that PK, been almost perfect first four games of the year, but coming into tonight, the opposition 4-for-8 against the Mammoth, and Toronto 2-for-4 in Colorado on Saturday night. So nice tilt there on the PK by Utah.
0: Yeah, the way they were slinging it around the Utah zone, it felt like one was coming. Mammoth finally got a clear. Puck hit a linesman. Brought right back in by Toronto, but a good read by Logan Cooley. He skated that puck out through center, then drew a penalty, which best way to get through a penalty kill is to draw a penalty. Pass across, wrist shot off the pipe. Barrett Hayden's wrister wouldn't go. That was Anders Lee who slung it all the way across the offensive zone, and Barrett Hayden hit the near post. Everybody thought it was in. 0-0 with 9 to go in the first. This is Gavin McKenna. Bounces right off his skate, stolen by John Marino, Utah's sure-handed defenseman, and it comes out as far as the red line before it's taken right back in by William Nylander. There is McKenna, just a teenager, was playing at Penn State last year. He's a Big Ten Freshman of the Year. Nate Schmidt on the breakout. Another former Big Ten hockey player out of the University of Minnesota, Nate Schmidt. Stolarz plays the puck behind his own net as a hit is delivered by Daniil Boot. Jack McBain couldn't get his feet underneath him. Otherwise, Utah might have had some numbers towards the net. Instead, it was Nick Blankenberg moving it the opposite direction. Puck in the Mammoth zone right now. This is Austin Matthews, unable to maintain possession and keep it away from Sergachev. Utah's top D-man, Mikhail Sergachev, with 7 points already this year, plays it up the near side wall before Jack McBain swings it in. Morgan Riley looking to start the breakout now for the Maple Leafs. Nick Blankenberg. Signed in September, Nick Blankenberg. He was on a PTO and earned his way onto the roster. Nice move by Brandon Duhaime as he shimmies past Andrew Peak. It's played around the boards in the U

0: Utah zone. Radish towards the net. It was tipped on goal by Bluger. Andrew Peak battling Duhame, who reached for his face like he took a high stick. A turning shot missed the Utah net. Slap shot, Radish fought off by Vemelka. Loose in the near corner. This is Simashev and Schmaltz working defensively. Now McCabe left point. Rischer. That was actually a rim around. It comes to Duhame in the near side corner as he dodges back and forth on Simashev, who cancels him out. And now it's Nick Schmaltz leading the charge to center. Here comes Lawson Kraus. Wobbling one in on net. Stolarz has it covered. That was an awkward floater from Lawson Kraus that Stolarz squeezed his blue pads together to stop with 7:09 to go in period number one.
1: Well, nice shot by Dmitry Simashev. He made the first defensive play there. Schmaltz came in, finished it. Off and running were the Mammoth Mike. Schmaltz, Keller, and Kraus off the rush, getting a nice close-range scoring chance on Anthony Stolarz. That's the first shot of the game, Mike, for either side within 30 feet of the net. Barrett Hayton hit a pipe, so not a shot.
0: Face-off in the Toronto zone. Maple Leafs are able to force this out to the Utah line. Nylander battling with Cooley. It's Tavares who takes it back in. Pass across to Oliver Ekman-Larsson. This puck is orbited around the Utah boards. Gunther in the near corner, starting the breakout with Marino. Now Trocheck slithers his way in. Cooley down the right wing, had his pass broken up. Utah's had some trouble with their zone entries in this game. This is Nylander dumping the puck in deep. Easton Cowan, they're expecting big things out of him this year in Leafland. Cowan steals it away from Cooley, and it's moved even deeper into the Utah zone. Mackenzie Wieger will idle behind his own net, allowing the Mammoth to make some changes. And here comes Barrett Hayden with it. Anders Lee and Kyler Yamamoto. Four wide out to center, skate the Mammoth. Barrett Hayden down the near wing. Hayden with a sharp angle shot comes out the other side. Gavin McKenna trying to pick his way up ice. So skilled with the puck, Gavin McKenna, but this pass got knocked down. Nick Paul in the neutral zone for the Maple Leafs. Broken up by Yamamoto this time, and Yamamoto just couldn't control after that pass exploded off his skate. Stetcher unable to string a pass together. Neither side very clean entering the offensive zone on either end. And that's not a credit to sloppiness. That is a credit to how hard these teams are playing. Vemelka behind his own net with 5.5 to go in the first 0-0. Shots are 7-5 in favor of Toronto. Really got a six-car pileup on that far wing. That puck's not going anywhere. And that was Yamamoto that just looked up like, hey, are we going to get a whistle here? Finally, it's dug free by Gavin McKenna, of all people. It's loose and taken by Daniil Boot of the Mammoth, the 21-year-old Russian. Boot dancing in down the wing. Boot shoots and scores! And that's what we've been waiting for out of Daniil Boot. What a beautiful goal. 5:04 to go in the first period, and Daniil Boot has given the Mammoth a 1-0 lead. He walked his way past Morgan Riley, then shot it upstairs on Anthony Stolarz, short side, high above the glove. That might be one of the goals of the year for the Mammoth.
1: Absolutely fearless, knew what he wanted to do, got a beautiful return pass from Jack McBain. Mike, we talked about it preparing for this game. The Mammoth third and fourth lines, we really liked him going up against the Leafs. Utah's fourth line gets the first goal here. It's going to be booed from Jack McBain. Top shelf for Daniil.
0: Oh, and a nice celebration to boot for the big Russian as well. It's his second goal of the year, Daniil Boot. He had three in 29 games with Utah a year ago, but none were as pretty as that right there. Look out, off the draw. Matthews right in, caught from behind by Nick Schmaltz. What a play that was. Schmaltz on Matthews. Two very good 200-foot centermen, and Schmaltz caught Matthews from behind. Matthews back of goal in the Utah zone. Angles it up top. Radish fields it on his backhand across to Jake McCabe. Diagonally, that was intended for Matthews, but the Leafs maintained control. Matthews trying to force his way in, and Schmaltz gave him the body again. Marchenko slides it back to the left point, quickly across to Radish. Right point. His pass broken up by Wieger. and cleared to center. Hold your breath when Matthews, Roslovic, and Marchenko are on the ice. These three are electric with this fun back end for Toronto as well. Offsides called against the Leafs. We'll stop the action. 4:21 to go in the first period. And Daniil Boone has given the Mammoth a 1-0 lead at the Delta Center.
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7: Welcome back to Hockey Night in Utah. Andre, we know the value of momentum, but for your special teams in that sequence, what did you like about both the PK and the power play?
8: Well, I think on the PK, where structure was really good. We just missed clearing 3 times, so that hurt, but it's a really good power play on the other side. I think here on our power play, we cannot really set ourselves up. The press will need to move the puck quick and be a little bit better in our entries.
7: Thanks so much.
8: Thank you.
0: We're at 5-on-5 right now. That was Sarah Merrifield with head coach Andre Tourney on the bench. That was before Daniil Boone made it 1-0. Bear talking about the special teams for the Mammoth, wanting those entries to be a little bit cleaner. 1-0 right now with 4:15 to go in the first period. Maple Leafs turn it over. That broke the stick of Trocheck, and that was unfortunate. Otherwise, Utah would have had numbers at the net. Blankenberg will get a second chance on this exit. Blankenberg had been with Nashville and Colorado before that, and he once again cannot get it past Trocheck before finally firing it to center ice. Andrew Peak snaps it ahead for a beaver tailing Logan Cooley. He was calling for the puck before it was forced away by Nick Paul. All the way right back down the ice. Utah out ahead through the middle of the sheet off the stick of Yamamoto. It's back with Morgan Riley. Riley, the 14th year Maple Leaf, 11 goals a year ago, but not a very productive season compared to what he's used to, Morgan Riley. Maple Leafs hoping that he can return to his former production, but now Toronto has Darren Radish to eat up a lot of that power play time. This shot goes wide of the Toronto net. It's flagged down by Easton Cowan. His pass cut off by John Marino as Marino looks over his options. Nate Schmidt, his D partner, these two were so good together last year. They were on the ice for more even strength goals for than any other D pair in the National Hockey League. And this is a hockey league with guys like Quinn Hughes and Cale Makar. But it was that pair of Schmidt and Marino that had more goals for on ice than anybody. Puck out of play from the neutral zone. 3 minutes left in the first period. 1-0 to score.
1: You mentioned Cale Makar. He's not playing tonight for the Avs. His wife is preparing to deliver twins. Meanwhile, John Tavares, who didn't play Saturday night against the Avs, he's back, joined the team yesterday for their practice in Park City after his wife delivered their 4th child over the weekend.
0: Everybody getting busy. This is Kirill Marchenko, who was busy moving the last couple weeks from Columbus. His pass broken up by another former Blue Jacket, Kevin Stenlund, and lifted down the ice. Is resetting things now is Rafai of Toronto. Matthews at the blue line, trying to collect on Uyghur, but Uyghur forced him wide. Mackenzie Uyghur has been everywhere to start this season for Utah. It's his first full season in Mountain Blue after he came over on a trade back in March. Uyghur snapping it up to Stenlund. Now it's Krause moving it in deep. The other way, it's Jack Roslevin, added in free agency. Maple Leafs added six notable skaters in free agency this past offseason and added five more via trade as well. Andrew Peak swings this around the boards in the offensive zone for the Mammoth. Back to Simashev, left point. Simashev with a wrister that goes wide. He was looking for a tip from Lawson Krause. Nick Schmaltz has to hustle back for it. Mishandled the puck in front of Tavares. It's Gavin McKenna out wide. Puck was jammed off his stick by Nick Schmaltz. In the near side corner, that's Krause and Schmaltz working diligently. This line of Keller, Krause, and Schmaltz were together for the playoff run for Utah last spring, and boy, were they good. Now Keller makes a nice play on McCabe at the blue line, but Utah can't quite force it out. Now they do. Schmaltz and Keller up the ice. Keller's got it at the right circle. Backhander goes wide. On the back check was McCabe marking Schmaltz. 1:10 to go in period number one. Mammoth ahead 1-0 after Daniil Boot's second goal of the year. Here's Gunther, right circle, and his shot caroms off his stick and out of it. That was Morgan Riley with a shot block with 1:02 to go in period number one. Mammoth up by a penny. Nomi Health and the Utah Mammoth are expanding access to NHL games through the Nomi Cares Community Ticket Program, giving more fans a chance to feel the energy at the Delta Center. Learn more on the community page at utahmammoth.com. So back out comes Trocheck, Cooley, and Gunther. Gunther playing the wing with his fellow Yinzer, Pittsburgh native Vincent Trocheck, playing the center on this line. Faceoff is controlled by the Maple Leafs, and here comes Teddy Bluger in with Morgan Riley, who shoots off the goal stick of Amelka, and it comes all the way out to center. Amelka controlled that rebound as far as the red line. Colton Sissons glides down the near flank, centered in front for Duhame, who knocked down Marino. Crowd wanted a penalty, none given. Duhame works to the corner and around back it goes against the grain. Duhame unable to maintain control thanks to Vincent Trocheck's efforts. This is held in the zone now by Sissons of Toronto. Stolen by Trocheck, and Logan Cooley settles things down for the moment with 15 seconds remaining in period number one. Coming up in just a bit, Adrian Denny will have our first intermission report. It's been a high-paced first period, not a ton of offense or scoring chances. Barrett Hayton into the corner, centered, and it goes off a skate wide. Follow-up with the buzzer sounding, missed the cage from Uyghur. And we will head to our first intermission dressing room with Utah ahead 1-0 at the Delta Center. Daniil Boot with the game's only goal through 20 minutes. Adrian Denny will take the reins when we come back after this on Hockey Night in Utah.
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0: Of the Mammoth, the 21-year-old Russian. Boot. Dancing in down the wing. Boot. Shoots and scores. And that's what we've been waiting for out of Daniil Boot.
1: Daniil Boot getting his second goal of the season, his second goal at home, as him and Jack McBain worked along the far wall in their own end. Boot made a nice play, forced the puck free, went straight up ice. Jack McBain returned it back, and the big boy from Russia, 12th overall pick in 2023, roughed it upstairs over the shoulder of Anthony Stolarz, the Mammoth. Have a 1-0 lead. Daniil Boot from Jack McBain and Andrew Peak with 5:05 left to go in the first period. Let's go to Mike. He's standing by with our first intermission interview.
0: We're here with Andrew Peak after period number one. And Andrew, felt like there was a lot of pace to that first period, even though there weren't a ton of scoring chances. But what did you make of the back and forth through 20 minutes?
18: Yeah, I mean, both teams are skating. That's for sure, obviously. We have a lot of pace. That's what we encourage. You know, a lot of fast players getting up and down the sheet, and, you know, they do too. They have a lot of talent over there, and like you can see that from both sides. It's high-level hockey right now.
0: They've got two of the most dangerous scorers in the league in Nylander and Matthews. How do you keep some of their top guns in check?
18: Yeah, you got to keep them to the outside. Play them tight, play them hard. Yeah, they're going to make plays, right? They're elite players in this league, just like we have some. But obviously, we just got to keep them on the outside. Don't let them, you know, cut to the interior. And let them find that open space, because obviously that's when they're most dangerous.
1: Do you guys feel like you got through that first period with just some will and effort coming back home, taking on a high-powered team who's got some momentum after a big win?
18: Yeah, obviously we're focused on ourselves, right? We ended the road trip on a great note, and it's our second game back at home here, so obviously we have to commit to, you know, being a good home team and coming right out of the gate with a good first period. And, you know, we started with that, and we just got to keep it going.
0: Andrew, thanks for the time, my man. Good luck in the second.
18: Yeah, thank you.
1: Andrew Peak joining me and Mike after 20 here from the Delta Center, where the Mammoth have that 1-0 lead. Utah took the first penalty of the contest. Dylan Gunther got called for slashing Austin Matthews as both players went for the puck, and Gunther's stick came down on top of Matthews' stick, and by rule, that's a slash. So Toronto went on the power play. They went 2-for-4 on the power play in their 6-3 win against Colorado on Saturday. They had some good looks. Karel Vemelka, a couple of saves, then a clearance bounced off of a linesman and came right back into the Utah zone, where it bounced around that blue paint in front of Vemelka, but Mammoth were able to get it cleared out of there. Then Logan Cooley, a speed burst back the other way, got held up by Darren Radish as he approached Toronto goaltender Anthony Stolarz. Utah then drew a penalty that negated the Toronto power play. Mammoth went on the one-man advantage. No scoring there. Didn't get a shot, but then they'd come back and get that 5-on-5 goal. Again, Daniil Boot from Jack McBain. And Andrew Peak getting credited with an assist on that. So McBain for the Mammoth picks up his second point of the year, and Daniil Boot gets his second goal. So Night after the third line got the first goal of the night for the Mammoth with Lee Hayton and Yamamoto. The fourth line gets it here in the first. McBain, Stenlund, and Boot. We'll come back. More of that first period that was. Mammoth have a one-goal lead here after 20 from the Delta Center on Hockey Night Utah.
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1: Back here at the Delta Center on your Tuesday night, where the Mammoth have a 1-0 lead after one period. It was quality over quantity for Utah in that opening frame. Six shots on goal, tied for the fewest in a first period this season. The Mammoth getting their only shot from within 30 feet of the net on that Daniil Boot goal, but they did a good job of holding Toronto to the perimeter as well. Karoma Melka made 8 saves. Toronto had 15 shot attempts in that first period. The Mammoth got that first goal, then didn't have a shot for the final 5 minutes and 5 seconds of that first period. So Toronto on the other end, they were firing, but only got 8 shots on Karel Vemelka. The Mammoth have kept the opposition to 9 shots or fewer in 6 of 7 first periods this year. For Toronto, trailing after one, it's kind of been something they're used to. 4 times in 7 games, they trail after 20 minutes this year. They have 2 wins on their previous 3 chances and have 2 total comeback wins this year. So watch out. They trailed 2-1 after 20 in Colorado on Saturday night before they were able to take over and take that 6-3 win. They took a 1-0 lead. Then Nathan MacKinnon scored a pair, and Toronto then took things back over. We talked about the fourth line for Utah getting that first goal. Boot from McBain. Well, the fourth line got the goal. The third line effective again after they combined for 6 points on Saturday in Buffalo. Anders Lee, Barrett Hayton, Kylie Yamamoto out attempting Toronto 4-1 and out shooting them by a count of 2-0. Daniil Boot gets his 2nd goal in 2 games at home. All 5 of his goals for his career have come at the Delta Center, and he's now scored 2 of his 5 career goals against the Toronto Maple Leafs. Utah going to try and keep Toronto without a regulation win this year when the Leafs do allow that first goal. And again, Toronto's played some wild games early on this season. They're coming off of that 6-3 game against Colorado on Saturday night. A week ago tonight, they're playing the Nashville Predators at home. They were down 3-0 in that one. They came back to win 5-4. Went to a shootout with Vegas opening this road trip on Thursday before falling 4-3 in an extended shootout at the T-Mobile Arena. They started the year off with some low-scoring games. Lost 3-2 to Montreal their first game, beat the Islanders 2-1 in their second game on the back-to-back to open the year, and then fell 3-2 to Ottawa. But Maple Leafs off to a decent start here, especially on this trip and in the last three games where they're 2-0-1 overall. Mammoth trying to get to 5-2 on the season, but a nice first period for Utah. I thought they really shook off the Leafs in that first period. Toronto brought it hard, especially in the first 10. We'll come back. Mike's best of the first period. We'll have our opening frame highlights when we continue on the first intermission here for the Delta Center. 1-0 Utah after 20 on Hockey Night in Utah.
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0: Welcome to the Frozen Frenzy. All 32 National Hockey League teams are in action tonight. Us, we are honored that you've chosen to spend your evening with us for the Utah Mammoth and the Toronto Maple Leafs on Hockey Night in Utah. Game action. Matthews opens fire off the glove of Pavelka, and Karel Pavelka is called upon for the first time tonight. Radish straight away. Matthews one-timer, kick saved by Pavelka. Mammoths are there to gobble up the rebound, and Sergachev sent it off the linesman. It did not make it all the way down, allowing a quick re-entry for Toronto. Boot. Dancing in down the wing, Boot shoots and scores! And that's what we've been waiting for out of Danielle Boot.
1: Danielle Boot getting the goal for Utah with 5:05 left to go in the first. Mammoth a 1-0 lead after 20. Toronto outshot him 8-6. Each team goes 0-1 on the power play. And for Utah, Danielle Boot gets that goal, laid down 2 hits. Nice first period there for number 50, and he's doing it with a bubble protecting his face early on this year. Danielle Boot sustaining something up there, and he scores the goal with the bubble on and laid down a couple hits. One of those hits forced that puck free, led to that goal that gave Utah that 1-0 lead. 5-on-5, we skate. Mike rejoins you for second period action when you come back to downtown Salt Lake City here on Hockey Night in Utah.
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31: It's time for the middle frame.
0: Putting his body on the line.
31: Period two begins now.
12: Rally towels in the air. Delta Center's alive.
31: Here's Mike Folta.
0: Back inside the Delta Center, we are primed for period two. 1-0 the Utah Mammoth lead as we enter our second stanza. Daniil Boot with the only goal of that first frame. Mike Folta here with you. Hockey night in Utah. Adrian Denny taking me through the intermissions. Will Trubshaw is our producer, and Ben Russell, our audio maestro. We begin down to our right behind Anthony Stolarz, who stopped 5 of 6 shots back in period number one. Toronto able to get this out to center, but not much further. It's Keller, Schmaltz, and Kraus that are working diligently on the reload for Utah, and now it's back to Sergachev. Kraus parades to center. And now it's Schmaltz down the right wing. Nick Schmaltz fires off the pads of Stolarz. Rebound taken by John Tavares. And Tavares, the former New York Islander, gets this out to center. John Marino hauls it in. This is Trocheck angling the puck into the skates of Cooley. Return pass from Cooley, broken up. Kirill Marchenko trying to send Nylander on his way, but it's stolen by the Mammoth. Behind the back pass, Cooley in front, they score! Wow! Trocheck, the Pittsburgh connection, gives Utah a 2-0 lead. 1 minute into the second period. And what a sequence off the rush. Trocheck to Cooley, feeding it in front. And then all Trocheck had to do was angle it past a sprawling Stolarz for his second goal of the season. And it's the first 5-on-5 points for Logan Cooley as well. And that's good news for that line and for the Mammoth. Trocheck with the goal. We're a minute into period two. And that was a thing of beauty. Mammoth up to Cobb in the offensive zone again. Marino with an offering from distance at Stolarz. Parries away with the blocker. Nate Schmidt taken up against the wall by his counter, number 88. That's William Nylander wearing white and blue. Out to center for Barrett Hayden as he meanders in down the right wing for Utah, funneling it down deep. Lee goes crashing into the end boards, and Nylander surveys from his own end line. William Nylander starting to negotiate his way through center. This is fired in behind Vemelka. Andrew Peak, who we talked to in our first intermission, gets the puck up the near side wing. Kyler Yamamoto is able to direct it down behind the Toronto net. Marshall refined. Starts the breakout now for the Maple Leafs. This gets hacked in by Colton Sissons. Pelka plays it off to the corner where Kevin Stenlund reverses for Jack McBain. McBain thunders across the blue line. Skates it out wide on Stetcher. Centering for Stenlund, now to the corner. Stenlund back to Marino. In the high slot, it's Daniil Boot turning and shooting. That was blocked. McBain handing it off to Stenlund. Good work by the fourth line here. Nate Schmidt with a wrister, tipped off the pads of Stolarz. That was McBain with a nice deflection. Daniil Boot and Kevin Stenlund working diligently. Here's Marino at the blue line. Now Nate Schmidt across the way, a wrister caught and held by Stolarz after a deflection. 2.5 minutes into period two. Well, AD, we've had a nice play by that Cooley Trocheck Gunther line, and then how about that shift by the fourth line that has already struck gold here tonight?
1: I think you can look at all four of them. For Utah, as was the story in Buffalo on Saturday night, Mike, Logan Cooley, 5 points in six games, but as you said, the first 5-on-5 point that he's picked up right there. Head coach Andre Tierney telling us yesterday, he's just so competitive and he's so running on emotion that when he goes through these stretches where it seems like he might be in a little bit of a slump to get the year started, it's never too far from going into overdrive, which we've seen him do here in this Tuesday night affair against Toronto.
0: No goals for Logan Cooley yet this year, but six helpers now through parts of seven games. Mammoth are unable to gain the line cleanly as Toronto works it back deeper into their own zone, trying to start things up the ice. Cooley missed 28 games due to injury last season, but his pace never really slowed down. Now Keller moves in one-on-one. Keller circles a Toronto net, goes low to high. Weegar cranks one up, and that was blocked. Mammoth steal it right back. This is Keller shaking free of McCabe. Keller from the corner. Stick handling of the trapezoid. He finds Schmaltz attacking towards the net. His shot blocked. Schmaltz gloves down his own rebound, and this ends up loose on the near side. Lawson Kraus could not control. That was Matthews doing some good work, and now it's sent down the ice. Look out, penalty coming against the Mammoth. Too many men. We'll get a bench minor. Andrew Peak hopped over a little early, and we'll have a too many men on the ice penalty against the Mammoth. Here's the call.
13: Utah, bench minor penalty. Too many men on the ice.
0: Now it's just a question of who's going to serve the penalty. 3 minutes and 36 seconds gone by in the second. Utah B on the penalty kill for the second time in this game, leading 2-0. Had a chance to talk with Dmitry Simashev this morning. He was the one who served a 10-minute misconduct that was called against Karel Vemelka, the goalie, on Saturday. He said, I was getting to know the penalty box operator a little bit. I was hanging out with him, asking him where he's from, but, oh, man, Karel Vemelka owes me a beer.
1: Wouldn't that be a treat to spend 10 minutes with Dmitry Simashev? Like you talk to him in the locker room, you're like, gosh, 2-3 minutes here. I kind of probably should let him go, but 10 minutes with a
0: so
1: captive
0: fun to
1: audience?
0: Talk to.
1: Yeah.
0: Now, he was trying to get away from me, just like he was trying to get out of the penalty box. Dylan Gunther will serve the penalty. Utah on the PK. 2-0 the score. Here comes this power play for Toronto. It's not quite as deadly as their penalty kill has been. Their PK is the best in the league. The power play, though, has already struck 5 times through 6 games. Toronto wins the draw. Easton Cowan stick handles into the corner. Now it's Gavin McKenna. Second unit on the ice. Sharp angle shot by Cowan, sealed off by Vemelka. Penalty coming up, and it's going to be against Toronto. Here's a 2-on-1 shorthanded. This is Hayden and Stenlund. Hayden shoots. Canceled out by Blankenberg. They score! Sergachev shorthanded. And it's 3-0. Mammoth with 4 minutes gone by in the second period. There was a delayed penalty coming up against the Maple Leafs. Barrett Hayden took the puck up the ice. His shot was partially blocked. Stolarz moved it to the side, but he didn't play the puck. Otherwise, there would have been a whistle. Mikhail Sergachev was the last man in, and he cleaned up the rebound on the far side post, making it 3-0. So Sergachev gets the goal. It's his second of the year. And it's still going to be a 5-on-4. That goal right there wipes away what was going to be a penalty against Toronto. So it's still a power play for Toronto. Lots of administrative work here for us a couple minutes into the second period. Utah on the penalty kill for the next minute and 20 seconds. Puck on the perimeter with Austin Matthews. Top unit right back out there for head coach Jim Heller. Darren Radish over to Marchenko. Radish was a revelation last year in Tampa Bay. He's got the puck up high. Now Marchenko across. Matthews, Radish, one-timer, and he blasted it wide. Back to Radish on the blue line. It's Matthews, far circle. Radish pulling the strings from the top of the zone. A wrister deflects off the stick. It hits the glass behind the net. Rebound taken by Schmaltz and whipped down the ice. 45 seconds left on Utah's delay of game, or beg your pardon, too many men on the ice penalty. Marchenko skating into center. That's Uyghur punching it right back out. Mammoth have numbers ahead, but Radish is the first one back to it. John Tavares, Nylander chipped ahead. Tavares walled off by Cooley in the D zone. Now a centering pass. Matthews in front scores! Utah mishandled the puck. John Tavares was able to win it back for Toronto, and he fed it over to a wide open Austin Matthews, who scored his fifth of the year. It's a power play goal for Toronto, and it's 3-1 with 14:44 to go in the second period. It was just Vemelka and Matthews all alone. That is a spot no goaltender wants to be. Vemelka kind of threw his left pad out there, and it was relatively easy for Matthews to walk around and backhand that into the net.
1: Mike, on that Utah goal, Gavin McKenna was going to get called for the penalty on Uyghur. The arm went up and he kind of stopped skating. And as Uyghur was coming around the back wall, he collided awkwardly with Riley. So McKenna stopped skating. Riley was kind of shaken up, and that allowed the Mammoth to come back with all of that space off of the rush. And Barrett Hayton creating chaos in front of the net allowed the puck to squirt free away from Stolarz and Blankenship, and Sergachev tapped it home.
0: We've got a lot to catch up on here. A lot's happened in these last few minutes. We're only 5.5 minutes into the second period, and already the Mammoth have scored twice and given up a goal. Toronto responds a minute and 15 seconds after Utah took a 3-0 lead. Mammoth up 3-1 right now. Matthews gets the goal. He had 2 goals and 2 assists on Saturday against the Avalanche in that win for the Maple Leafs. 5 goals in the last 5 games for number 34, Austin Matthews. He had 27 last year in 60 games. It was his worst season ever. But he was injured in the second half of the campaign after he got run over by Radko Gudas and sprained his MCL. Stenlund gets knocked down in the slot. Mammoth in the offensive zone. Anders Lee gets a rude welcome from Oliver Ekman-Larsson, and out to center, it's McKenna hoisting it high to the Utah blue line. 3-1 the score. Lee back for Yamamoto, and he's held off by Teddy Bluger. And hot pursuit is Barrett Hayden, the first one there, McCabe. He plays it between his legs as the Maple Leafs give it away deep in their own zone. Anders Lee along for Hayden in the corner, absorbing contact from Jake McCabe. Hayden trying to get back onto the puck, but the Maple Leafs are able to control. Easton Cowan to center. That's an offside whistle against Anders Lee and Utah. Actually, it's going to be a penalty here called against the Mammoth. Let's go down to ice level.
13: 2, minor penalty hooking.
0: Penalty against Gavin McKenna. So he was going to get called for one earlier. Now he will have to sit in the box with 13-13 to go in the second period. A fast, furious second frame. Mammoth up 3-1 when we come back.
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0: To go in the second period. It's 3-1. The Mammoth are in front, and the Mammoth are on the Rio Tinto power play. Rio Tinto, official partner of the Utah Mammoth. Gavin McKenna in the penalty box. It has not been the best night for the first overall pick in the 2026 NHL draft, Gavin McKenna. Offensive zone draw, Cooley, Schmaltz, Gunther, Keller, Sergachev. The five out there on this top power play unit that has been oh so hot to start this year. Second best in the NHL at 40% entering tonight. It was only a power play goal from Minnesota last night that put the Wild over the Mammoth for that number one spot. Utah controls the faceoff. Sergachev back skates along the blue line, locates Keller. Cooley back out to Keller against the number one PK in the league. Gunther steps into one, blocked in front by Troy Stetcher. Out at center, Utah regains control. This is Keller with his mouthpiece half hanging out of his mouth. Sergachev with a goal tonight. Gunther gains the line, but it was stolen by Bluger and fed down the ice. Teddy Bluger's had some nice plays here this evening already for Toronto. 40 seconds gone by in the McKenna Minor. This is Sergachev. Keller veers into the offensive zone with Gunther down the near wing. Back for Sergachev. He feeds it across for Cooley. Now Sergachev straight away. Keller operating at the right circle. Floats one across. One-timer from Gunther, and he sailed it high. Pass was a bit in front. He tries again. Blocked this time by Stetcher, and it's cleared down the ice by the Leafs. 50 seconds left in the power play. Second unit coming over the wall. Dylan Gunther had 13 shot attempts in Utah's last game on Saturday. He already has a handful here tonight. Barrett Hayden unable to gain the line cleanly with Vincent Trocheck, and the Mammoth are sent packing. 30 to go in the power play. This is Utah's second of the game. Their first was not the full 2 minutes. Trocheck squeezes down the far wing. It's cut off by Toronto, but the Mammoth working around a Marino right point. Down the wall for Barrett Hayden as he changes direction. Anders Lee trying to drive the net. Loose puck in front. There's a mad scramble in front of Stolarz, and it comes out wide. 10 to go in the power play. Yamamoto for Trocheck. Barrett Hayden just got a new stick from the bench. Pass deflects away from Hayden all the way out to center. And the Maple Leafs evade the danger. They are 2-for-2 on the kill against Utah. Lee right back in with Yamamoto as we go back to 5-on-5 in a 3-1 game with 11 minutes left in the second period. Mackenzie Weegar, an offering from distance. It got tipped on goal, and Stolarz made a save. I believe that was McBain who got a stick on that in front. Nate Schmidt up to McBain, who was screaming for it at the blue line. In front for Daniil Boot. He couldn't catch up to an aerial puck. And Toronto gets this out to center. A quick reload for this fourth line as they scamper right back in. Puck around the boards of the Toronto zone. And the best the Maple Leafs can do is pitch it out to the center logo here at the Delta Center. Andrew Peak will lob this in behind Stolarz, who stabs it, sends it up the wall. Kevin Stenlin gets sealed off by Austin Matthews. Mammoth making some changes with 10:20 to go in the second period. 3-1 the score. Here's Kirill Marchenko shooting from distance, and that laser went high. Boy, it explodes off his stick, Kirill Marchenko. Now Jack Roslovic with a steal at his own blue line. Matthews enters for Toronto. Matthews had that puck deflect off of a stick and in on net towards Vemelka. Vemelka tried to clear and it bounced off the referee, but the Mammoth reclaimed the puck with Dmitry Simashev. Simashev starts swerving out to center and flies this into the near side corner. Check delivered by Kraus and a big hit on Morgan Riley that leveled the Leaf defenseman. We here at his own blue line as the two teams trade possession back and forth. Here's William Nylander across Tavares, tied up by Sergachev, and Sergachev sends the Leafs back out to center. Great play by Utah's top defenseman. Now John Tavares, who had the assist on the Matthews goal. Gets this to the near side. Nick Paul coming together with Mackenzie Weegar. Two physical customers there. Nine to go in the second period. 3-1 the score. This is hauled in by Mackenzie Weegar. And moved out to the neutral zone for Logan Cooley as he vectors in across the blue line. Cooley got knocked down, but plays it over to Trocheck. Across. Cooley unloads off the pipe. Marino swung and missed the rebound. It was bouncing in midair, and Marino could not get a stick on it after Logan Cooley just about cleaved the post in half with that slap shot. You think he's looking for his first goal of the year, Logan Cooley? He was on pace for 37 last year when you account for the injury. Yamamoto hounding after a puck in the offensive zone, but good work by Marshall Rafai to dig back and play it away from the Mammoth speedster. This is sent all the way down by Toronto, but it goes too far. And icing is whistled against the visitors from Ontario. 8:23 remaining in the second period, 3-1. Mammoth in front. Goals so far from Daniil Boot, Vincent Trocheck, and Mikhail Sergachev. 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You're a big real estate guy, AD. 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
1: Love it. 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
1: I can't wait to take you around, show you some houses, Mike.
0: You've helped multiple people here get apartments and townhomes and condos.
1: Zillow.
0: You know all the spots.
1: Just call me Mr. Zillow.
0: 8:15
1: give me a zip code, and I'll tell you what's available.
0: You've got your spot up in Park City. Are they snowing up in the mountains now?
1: As I was driving out of town today, there were some high clouds, so you couldn't really tell, but then there were some breaks in the clouds, and you could see it right at the top of the mountains, at the top of the resorts.
0: It's coming.
1: There was some white stuff.
0: It's coming. And the Maple Leafs were getting a taste of it last couple nights. They were in Park City practicing. Offensive zone faceoff after the icing whistle. It's won back by Teddy Bluger, who gives Nick Schmaltz a whack, and will have a penalty against Bluger and the Leafs. They always get the second guy. Schmaltz maybe started it. Bluger certainly ended it. Here's the penalty call.
3: Toronto, number 73, Marner, slashing.
0: It was a more demonstrative slash from Teddy Bluger that got him in trouble. And Utah is headed to the power play with 8:10 to go in the second period in a 3-1 game. Utah with a chance to add to their lead. And it's now time for our hockey halftime, where we get to news, notes, anecdotes. They could be hockey related. They might not be. This is hockey adjacent, AD. And Toronto is known around the league as an organization that is willing to spend money. They are owned by Maple Leaf Sports and Entertainment, MLSE. They're always in the mix for these big free agents, AD. The dollar, the Canadian dollar, is never something to hold back the Maple Leafs from acquiring talent. So we're going to talk about money and revenue specifically tonight. Some research from Sportico came across my desk on the revenue breakdown of U.S. sports leagues. So looking at the NFL, NHL, NBA, MLB, MLS. Thought it was interesting here, AD. I'm going to read off some numbers in our hockey halftime. The NFL gets 62%, almost two-thirds, of its revenue from its media rights deals, its TV deals. On the NHL, that number is 18%. 48% compared to the 62 of the NFL. For the NBA, it's 41%. The NFL gets 19% of its revenue from tickets. The NHL, much higher. 42% of National Hockey League revenue comes from ticket sales. In the NBA, that number is a little lower than hockey. It's at 27%. But I thought the comparisons were interesting. Some takeaways. The NHL, by far, has the biggest percentage of revenue from tickets of any league in North America. The second biggest percentage of revenue from concessions. Only the MLB has a higher percentage of its revenue that comes from concessions. And the NHL also has the second biggest percentage of its revenue from corporate sponsorships as well, like our friends over at Woodley.
1: Money's money, Mike. We've seen where that salary cap is going next year, projected the year after that, skyrocketing right now in the next.

0: on the Rio Tinto power play for the third time in this game. Cooley along the goal line in front, and a penalty's coming up against the Mammoth. They'll get Dylan Gunther for interference. He knocked down Brandon Duhame at the Toronto net front, and so there goes Utah's third power play.
1: 11, minor penalty interference.
0: So we will be at 4-on-4 for a minute and 49 seconds. That power play only lasted 11 ticks on the clock. And yeah, Dylan Gunther just kind of bowled over Brandon Duhame.
2: You know, Mike, we talked about how hot these power plays are early in the season. Out of the five power plays we've had in this game tonight, Mike, one way or another, there's been an infraction on three of them, one coming off the board when Utah scored shorthanded.
0: We're at 4-on-4. Toronto wins the draw, and Sergachev locates Vincent Trocheck. Well, one of the reasons you brought in Vincent Trocheck was to play in situational hockey such as what we have tonight with a lot of special teams. William Nylander regroups back at his own blue line. Here's Oliver Ekman-Larsson. Ekman-Larsson, former Florida Panther, won a Stanley Cup there. Stolen by Cooley. Mammoth could have numbers ahead. Cooley races in. Cooley on the backhand. Just barely got fought off by Stolarz. A great move by Cooley, though. Sergachev's pass broken up in the Toronto zone. Uyghur carries the puck deep. It's Cooley again back of goal. He yanks it to his backhand and skates back towards the blue line. Logan Cooley now begins his attack run. Cooley on the backhand, going out for a Tuesday skate. Logan Cooley still on the puck. Now he's working on Darren Radish. Across, Sergachev wide open, shoots, and it's kicked out by Stolarz. What work by Logan Cooley. Now Trocheck alone in front, trying to go five-hole. Stolarz makes the save. Vincent Trocheck slams his stick against the glass in frustration. He was all alone in front of Stolarz. Oh, that five hole was wide open. He just couldn't hit it as he was veering in front of the crease. He evaded the windshield wiper stick check from Anthony Stolarz, and he could have gone five hole, or he could have outweighed the Toronto goalie and tried to elevate that puck. But it's still 3-1. We'll be at 4-on-4 for the next 40 seconds here. So far, it's favored Utah. Mammoth are going to regroup at their own line. This is Schmaltz. Keller. In across the blue line. To a streaking Schmaltz. Now back to Keller. Keller grinds to a halt. Tried to drop it back, and he was stripped by Kirill Marchenko. Marchenko ahead to John Tavares. And now this is Marchenko out wide. Forced to the corner by John Marino. Morgan Riley linking up with Blankenberg. And this pass comes all the way out of the Utah zone into Toronto territory. Luger out of the penalty box. It's an 11-second power play for Toronto. It's just going to hurt their percentage. Marchenko shoots off the right pad of Kirill Vemelka. It's Kirill Marchenko and Kirill Vemelka. Back of goal, Jack Roslovic tried to center for Nick Paul. The Mammoth get to it, and Kyler Yamamoto steers it out to center. Gunther in on the right wing, shoots and scores! Dylan Gunther lights up the Delta Center, and it's 4-1. .543 to go in the second period, and the Mammoth have extended their lead back out to 3. Gunther just pulled the string on Troy Stetcher from the right circle, changed the angle of the shot just a bit. And Stolarz couldn't track it cleanly with the blocker arm. Fourth goal of the year for Dylan Gunther, and it's his first at even strength.
2: Mammoth have been able to get out in transition, Mike. We've seen it from all four lines generating offense. This is a three-goal second period for Utah, and they get their three-goal lead back after it initially lasted just 1 minute and 15 seconds.
0: Dylan Gunther with the goal. We had talked about that line of Gunther, Cooley, and Trocheck. What could they do at 5-on-5, especially Gunther and Cooley, who had no points at even strength entering tonight? Well, they have contributed to a couple of goals in this one, and the Maple Leafs, the Mammoth, I should say, lead the Maple Leafs 4-1. Kevin Stewart.

0: his own blue line. The head for Jack McBain. Daniil Boot hounding after one here in the offensive zone. Stolen by Boot and Stenland. Head coach Andre Turney saying after the first couple games that this is the best he has seen Kevin Stenland play while in Utah. He's looking good tonight. Darren Radish down low. Here's Nylander shooting on a sharp angle, and Fomelka walled him off. Up top, Cowan's drive was blocked in front. Stenland looking for the outlet. There's Daniil Boot able to swerve to center. And a nice play by the youngster to just filter this down. Nick Blankenberg sends the puck to neutral ice. 4:40 to go in the second period. Dylan Gunther with the most recent goal. He had 40 a year ago. And talking about even strength goals, Gunther, for all that he's done on the power play the last couple years, was ninth in even strength goals last year amongst all NHL skaters. He gets his first one here tonight. Kyler Yamamoto trying to fish it free. Centering pass for Hayden was knocked away in front of the Toronto net. This is kissed off the glass and sent down by Colton Sissons. Will not be icing because it's on net. And Karel Vemelka melts things down with 4:08 to go in the second. This will not be a TV timeout because it was sent from the other side of the red line in, and Vemelka froze it. 4-1 the score. Here I was, AD, thinking this was going to be a rock fight between these two high-powered teams, and the Mammoth scored four goals again, which they've done in all of their wins so far.
1: Yeah, it's the fifth time in seven games Utah's gotten to four.
0: Nate Schmidt back in his own zone. Pass stolen by Matthews at the Utah blue line, but John Marino's able to strong-arm it out to center. Comes all the way down. No icing here. Mammoth makes some quick changes on the fly. Marchenko pedals down the near wing. Kirill Marchenko skating behind the Utah net. He's been good with the puck tonight. D-to-D, Morgan Riley with a shot off of Mackenzie Wieger's boot. Behind it's Austin Matthews trying to center the puck. They score! It's Roslovic! Marchenko fed it into the middle, and Jack Roslovic was able to sneak it past Karel Vemelka. It's his third goal of the season, Jack Roslovic. And that was after Matthews, Marchenko, and Roslovic were working the puck around. Matthews got it in towards Marchenko, who sent a pass behind his back that somehow found Roslovic. It bounced off his skate, came right to Jack Roslovic, and he potted it past Vemelka. Roslovic on his fifth team in four seasons now. Signed a two-year deal worth $8 million, making $4 million per. And with 3:31 to go in the second, he has trimmed Utah's lead to two once again. So 4-2 the score. Logan Cooley jets ahead, dropped the puck between his legs. Cooley onto it once more. Boy, you get the feeling that with still a period plus to go, Cooley is going to create some more magic here tonight. He just has that look in his eye every time he touches the puck. 17,000 here at Delta Center, inching closer to the edges of their seats. Nick Paul with a steal in the Utah zone. Easton Cowan to the slot. Nylander opens fire, and a glove save made by Vemelka through a screen. 2:47 to go in the second period. The Mammoth have themselves a two-goal lead. It's 4-2 at the Delta Center when we come back on Hockey Night in Utah.
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8: When you're getting your touches early, they're connecting. It seems like when that's happening, you know, you seem to feel like you have a lot of space out there to make plays. And, you know, when you're feeling good, it's a pretty easy game, it feels like. But I think, yeah, when you're connecting, making plays early on, getting a lot of touches, I feel like that's kind of when you have your best games, you know, when you're feeling it early on. So that's definitely something to build off of.
0: Is that Logan Cooley calling it an easy game right there when you're feeling it? Oh, he's feeling it tonight. And his team has a 4-2 lead with 2:47 to go in the second.
1: You can just tell when you watch Logan skating that he is in a zone because you can see the sparks coming off of the back of his skate blades.
0: Mammoth win a D-zone draw and clear it out to center. Here's Jack McBain charging down the near side wing. McBain with a big reverse hit there on Nick Blankenberg. Boy, would not want to be on the other end of a Jack McBain reverse hit. This is loose at center. Hauled in by Mikhail Sergachev as Utah chips it down the ice. 4-2. Mammoth up by a pair. Most recent goal coming from Toronto's Jack Roslovic, who now has 3 goals in his last 4 games. Kirill Marchenko in down the left wing. He's been one of Toronto's better forwards. Now it's Matthews battling with Sergachev. Roslovic will reverse the flow. Riley on the near side, half wall, the offensive zone. Chased off the puck by Jack McBain. Maybe scared off the puck would be a better description, because when 22 is coming at you, you better get off the tracks. William Nylander circles in the middle of the ice. Here's Ekman Larson dealing it down behind Karel Pomelka, who so far has stopped 13 of 15 Toronto shots in this game. Barrett Hayden searching for safe passage across the blue line, moves it to the side of the Toronto net. Yamamoto low to high. Schmidt steps into one, blocked in front. Cleared to center by Toronto. John Marino will wind it right back in. 1.5 minutes to go in the second period. Coming up, Adrian Denny will have our Mark Miller Subaru second intermission report. And he will have a lot to get to. 5 goals combined in this second period already. I should say so far. Still have 70 seconds left. Nate Schmidt scans up the ice that wobbles in towards the side of Anthony Stolarz. Teeing it up for Jake McCabe. Here's Radish out to center. Easton Cowan goes sauntering after a puck down the far wing. Mammoth swat it back out through the middle of the ice all the way down. Icing called against Utah. 50 seconds left in period two.
1: Mike, would you call this the first crucial game management situation for Utah that they've had this season? You've got the Toronto Maple Leafs. You've got a 4-2 lead against them. You've now got 49.4 seconds left in the second period. If you could take this 2-goal lead to the third, I think that'd be a big box to check here in this one.
0: And head coach Andre Cherney not making any bones about who's going to be on the ice right now. Nick Schmaltz controls a faceoff. It's Keller skating down the left wing, drops it back for Uyghur, wide open. Rashad scores! It's a Mac attack here in Utah. Mackenzie Uyghur makes it 5-2. Keller took it down the left wing, dropped it back for one of Utah's newest defensemen who was brought in via trade last season. And Mackenzie Uyghur fired it under Stolar's blocker to pick up his second goal of the season.
1: Mike, it came off of a Utah icing faceoff. Nick Schmaltz on the draw. Won it on the second effort, and that's what got the puck free for Utah to come back down the other way. More Nick Schmaltz starting a play and getting it up ice for Utah.
0: Uyghur gets his second goal of the year. And boy, he can do everything. He'll hit. He'll block shots. He'll fight. And he'll score. 20 seconds left in the period, AD. You were talking about game management. How about that for game management? You lengthen your lead back out to three. Clear it out by the Mammoth all the way down. This might be an icing. No, it will not. A couple seconds left in the second period, and Marshall Rafai will let the last couple ticks melt off the clock as the Delta Center faithful rise to their feet. 5-2 through 40 minutes. Still a lot of hockey left. And Adrian Denny's going to set it all up for you in your Mark Miller Subaru. Second intermission report, that's up next right here on Hockey Night in Utah.
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0: Making any bones about who's going to be on the ice right now. Nick Schmaltz controls the faceoff. It's Keller skating down the left wing, drops it back for Wieger, wide open. Rashad scores! It's a Mac attack here in Utah. Mackenzie Wieger makes it 5-2.
1: A three-goal second period for the Mammoth, already their third three-goal period of the season in just game number seven. Five goals from five different skaters, a 5-2 lead going to the third period here at the Delta Center against the Toronto Maple Leafs as the Mammoth return home. Let's go now to Mike. He's got our second intermission interview.
0: Here with Mackenzie Wieger after period two. And Mackenzie, you guys have handled their push a little bit. There's been some back and forth to this game, but how do you feel like you guys handled the momentum swings of that second period?
12: I thought we did a great job handling the momentum swings. I thought they kind of got a lucky break on the PK, and then you know, another slot chance there that we can't give up. So I thought we're a resilient group there, faced a little bit of adversity, but I thought we did a good job at countering back.
1: McKenzie, how did you guys manage that key moment there? You just iced the puck. Less than a minute to go in the period, you got a two-goal lead, and you score a goal that started off of a face-off.
12: Yeah, I think, you know, it's all part of the process. I think we've done a great job mentally at just, you know, forgetting about the past and just keep pushing forward and thinking about the next shift and thinking about the next play to help the team out and forget about your mistakes and keep pushing.
0: I know we've heard it's all about you guys at this point in the season, but what do you have to focus on here in period three to close this one out?
12: Just playing smart hockey. I think we've talked a lot about our maturity and growth, and this is another opportunity to do that.
0: Weeks, thanks for the time, and good luck in the third.
12: Thank you very much.
1: Mammoth up by a count of 5-2 after 40. They've had a 3-0 lead. They've had a 3-goal lead at 4-1, and now at 5-2 is Toronto's been able to get within two, but not one. The Mammoth have been there to answer, and that was a really nice play to wrap things up in the second period with Nick Schmaltz on the faceoff, off of the Utah icing. Didn't cleanly win the draw, but stayed with it. Puck went in the air. Kraus knocked it down, got it to Schmaltz. Utah was off to the races to Keller, to Uyghur. And the Mammoth getting that big insurance goal late. We were talking about, hey, just take the two-goal lead to the third period. Big key moment, and then Utah ends up getting a goal. Mammoth in that period got 10 shots on Toronto. Anthony Stolarz in between the pipes, and you think, oh, well, they've got Sergei Bobrovsky, the two-time Stanley Cup winner who they acquired in the offseason. But Stolarz is 2-0, Bobrovsky 1-2-1-1. The Mammoth have put a 5-spot up on the Toronto goaltender who entered today's game with a 2-0 record. Special teams in this one. Mammoth with a shorthanded goal, and that's what made this contest 3-0 as Toronto was trying to get back into it. Then the Maple Leafs answered with their first power play goal of the night 1 minute and 15 seconds later to make it 3-1. But Dylan Gunther made it 4-1. Jack Roslick 4-2. Mackenzie Uyghur made it 5-2. That's where we stand here on the Mark Miller Subaru second intermission report, where you can skip the salesperson and keep the dealership. We'll come back with our spotlight game of the night here on the Mark Miller Subaru second intermission report. Mammoth up 5-2 after 40 right here on Hockey Night in Utah.
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21: In five games so far, bottom five in the NHL. 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

0: Avs have a 3-1 lead on Dallas. Marty Natchez, a pair of goals in the second to break a 1-1 tie. So the Avs leading the Stars 3-1 underway in the third period there. Colorado trying to get back on track after losing 6-3 to the Toronto Maple Leafs on Saturday night at home. Dallas trying to get above 500 after an 0-2 start there, 2-0-1 in their last three. 14 other games in the NHL. Everybody in action on this Tuesday, in addition to Avs, Stars, and the Mammoth in Toronto, where Utah leads 5-2 after 40 minutes here on the Mark Miller Subaru Second Intermission Report. We'll bring you a complete scoreboard update and have another spotlight game for you coming up during our post-game edition of Hockey Night in Utah. Well, a big second period for the Mammoth, and they've now got 11 goals in their first five periods here at home to start the season. 11 goals in two home games for the Mammoth already, and it's all hands on deck. 13 different players have at least a point tonight. That is one off of the franchise record of 14 players with at least a point that occurred in the home opener on October 1st, 6-0 over the Chicago Blackhawks. So Utah doing a good job of answering back in that second period after they built that 3-0 lead, and they've got the 5-2 lead after 40 minutes. For Utah, that four-goal period, ninth time in team history that they've done it. Last time they did it, November 12th. Of 2025 against the Buffalo Sabres. So looking good, and the offense continuing for Utah. Fifth time in seven games they've scored at least four for the Mammoth, getting to five goals already for the fourth time this season. We'll come back and get you ready to go for third period action. We'll have Mike's second period highlights. So buckle up for those. Rolling back with the Mark Miller Subaru Second Intermission Report right here on Hockey Night in Utah.
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7: Stolen by the Mammoth, behind the back pass, Cooley in front, they score! Wow! This is Hayden and Stenlin. Hayden shoots. Canceled out by Blankenberg. They score! Sergachev shorthanded!
9: Morris
7: Balled off by Cooley in the D-zone. Now a centering pass. Matthews in front. Scores! Gunther in on the right wing. Shoots and scores! Dylan Gunther lights up the Delta Center. And it's 4-1. Behind it, Austin Matthews. Trying to center the puck. They score. It's Roslovic. Skating down the left wing. Drops it back for Uyghur. Wide open. Wrist shot. Scores! It's a Mac attack. Here in Utah, Mackenzie Uyghur makes it 5-2.
0: Mackenzie Uyghur scoring with 40 seconds left to go in the second after Vincent Trocheck got the scoring started just 1 minute into the second. A four-goal middle frame for Utah. Trocheck, Uyghur, and Sergachev all getting their second goals of the year. Gunther getting his fourth. We told you 13 different Utah players have at least a point. Sergachev and Gunther each have their third multiple point games of the year already in game number seven with one goal and one assist. Karel Pavelka in between the pipes. He stopped 13 of 15. Guys have put up a five spot for him. Utah with a three-goal lead going to the third period. Mike is back with the final period of regulation. This has been your Mark Miller Subaru second intermission report right here on Hockey Night Utah.
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7: And this crowd loves it.
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18: Here's Mike Folta.
7: So far, so good for the Utah Mammoth. They lead it 5-2 through 40 minutes as we get ready to open up period three here at the Delta Center. Mike Folta, glad to be with you from the top of the lower bowl. Just off of Section G, and a bunch of folks come and say hi today, even a couple Leaf fans. Yeah, we make room for them, too, at our family table. This is Darren Radish in the offensive zone for Toronto in a 5-2 hockey game with Utah leading. Boy, six goals in that second period combined between Utah and Toronto, but the Mammoth scored four of them. This is sent out through center by Utah. Now John Marino's back to it. Signed a big contract extension in the offseason with Utah. That'll begin next year. Fed in deep by the Mammoth. This is Logan Cooley behind the Toronto net. Tried to center off the stick of Vincent Trocheck. We might need a name for that connection. A couple of Pittsburgh guys that skate together in the summers. Logan Cooley and Vincent Trocheck. A couple of Yinzers. Here's Dmitry Simashev. Sending it off the stick all the way down. Cooley racing after it on Morgan Riley, who ejects the puck to center. Just over a minute into period three. Uyghur relays one ahead, but that goes a little too far and will not be icing, but it will allow the Mammoth to make some changes. A lot of special teams in this game so far, at least back in the first period, but Utah was much better at 5-on-5 in that second frame. Mammoth have scored none of their goals on the power play yet tonight, which has been a rarity because Utah enters with the second best power play in the NHL coming into tonight. Has not been a storyline this evening for the Mountain Blue. Dmitry Simashev on the regroup. Out to center. It's cushioned down by Troy Stetcher. Now Yamamoto, a full head of steam up ahead. One-on-one. Yamamoto shoots right on target, and Stolarz makes a save in the breadbasket. Not quite 2 minutes into period number three. 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Finding homes for Utah's businesses and the people who run them. 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Arctic Circle, where the good stuff is. Kevin Stenland out there with Daniil Boot off his right shoulder and Jack McBain off his left. And Stenland wins the draw back. Marino with a shot from distance that is absorbed by Stolarz, and there's no follow-up. Not quite 2 minutes into the third. Jack McBain, the Toronto boy, having a little shoving match with Oliver Ekman-Larsson. Jack McBain used to be an avid skier up in Canada. He can't really do that much anymore. That would go against his NHL contract.
0: That might be the number one thing you hear, Mike, about contract restrictions for hockey players. Rule number one, you can't ski. That's going back over the years, the number one thing I get. Well, is there anything you can't do? Ski.
7: Cannot enjoy the slopes like you can. Going to be up at Park City all winter. Leaving me behind in Brighton. Puck in the corner.
0: Come on up, Mike.
7: Stenland battling with Duhaime, the former Washington Capital. Jack McBain filtering one in front. Shoveled on net by Stenland, and Stolarz made a nice save, sliding to his glove side. Stenland didn't get a ton of wood on the rubber on that shot after McBain sauteed a pass right in front of the Toronto crease. Stenland got it on net but could not sneak it through Stolarz. Just over 2 minutes into period three.
0: Well, Toronto's wrapping up a three-game road trip, Mike, that started with a shootout loss in Vegas on Thursday. Then they beat the Avs. Does it feel maybe like you were with the Mammoth on that five-game trip? Can you kind of see at the end of it, you know, just not quite having it all as Toronto got off to that hot start, but periods two and three, and starting to wonder, did Utah catch them on the best night to play him here on this trip?
7: That's not how the road trip ended for the Mammoth. Utah saved one of their best games for the last game of that five-game Eastern swing, and they beat Buffalo on Saturday 4-1. This comes all the way out to center. 5-2 the score. Utah leading here against the Maple Leafs. I think Toronto actually had a lot of pace to start this game, but maybe they haven't had that attention to detail that Utah has had tonight.
0: I loved their first period. I loved the start. I thought the Mammoth did a good job to get out of it.
7: Simashev deploys stage right here in the offensive zone. Now Simashev hands it off to Dylan Gunthers. He weaves his way out to the right. Gunthers circles the Toronto net. Gets checked off the puck by Darren Radish. Sergachev pumps it right back around. Trocheck in front for Gunther. Bouncing puck out to Uyghur at the right point. Handing off to Gunther, then linking up with Cooley. Cooley maneuvers out high. This is Uyghur on the near side board. Back to Cooley. He cranks one off the blocker of Stolarz. Puck back in the Toronto zone as Cooley arrives on the scene. Far wing, Logan Cooley into Gunther. He whacks it off the corner. Nice geometry there to find Trocheck. Cooley skating up the wall, being marked closely by Radish, who lost his stick on the play. Now Cooley's holding up traffic on the far side half wall. He had Uyghur trying to rake it free. Eventually, the Leafs come away with it. 4 minutes gone by in the third period. End of the road trip for Toronto. They last played in Colorado. Last year, Utah fared very well against teams that had previously played the Avalanche in Denver. Mammoth were 7-2-1 last year against teams who played Colorado the game before.
19: This puck comes all the way out of the Utah zone down to Stolarz. You might have heard Kirill Marchenko mad at himself on our ice mic after his pass missed the mark. Here comes Gavin McKenna speeding across the blue line for Toronto. Nate Schmidt carefully ushers him to the corner. Schmidt comes away with the puck, trying to get it up the near side boards, but that's Marchenko making things difficult. Nice play by Anders Lee to Yamamoto in the middle. Now a charging Barrett Hayton barrels his way across the blue line and shoots off his stick into the protective netting out of play. Barrett Hayton involved with Marshall Rafai after the whistle, and this has really been the only rough stuff we have had all night, and it's relatively tame at that. Almost 5 minutes gone by in the third period, 5-2, Utah leading.
0: Well, Toronto came straight from Colorado last year, Mike. They were on a back-to-back. They just beaten the Avs 4-3 in overtime, and Utah beat them 6-1. They got a 5-2 lead here. Mike, you remember the Leafs' first visit to Utah in March of 2025, that 3-0 lead. Utah stormed back, fell 4-3 in overtime, but the goals have been heavily weighted in Utah's favor going back, you know, outside of falling behind 3-0 in that first game.
19: Offensive zone draw for Kevin Stenland and company. How good has this fourth line been here tonight? Had Utah's first goal, and they continue to be trusted with the ozone draws.
0: Kevin Stenland and his boys love playing at the Delta Center. They had two goals here opening night. Daniil Boot with one of those two.
19: This is Jack McBain in to take the faceoff after Stenland got tossed. It's won back by Colton Sissons. Angled ahead for Jack Roslovic as he zooms into the offensive zone. Ekman Larson down deep in the offensive end now for Toronto. Daniil Boot gets splattered against the glass by Sissons. Up high, Roslovic finds Ekman Larson. His wrist shot never made it through. It was more of a slapper. Check delivered on the far wing as two Mammoth get a piece of Roslovic. This is Roslovic, who has Toronto's most recent goal. Roslovic swings it towards the net. It was kicked away by Vemelka. Stenland finally gets a handle on it. He's able to steer it as far as the Toronto blue line. Mammoth makes some quick changes here. Marino and Schmidt on the ice. Toronto has some tired legs out there. They'll need to make a change as well. 14:20 to go in the third period. This is Nick Schmaltz, who entering tonight tied for the league lead with 6 goals on the year. 6 goals in 6 games for Nick Schmaltz. Jake McCabe outletting for Duhaime, and then it's cleared off the glass and down by the Maple Leafs. Darren Radish in year number one of an 8-year, $68 million contract newly signed with Toronto. Clayton Keller pulls it off the wall, but it's stolen back by McKenna and the Leafs. Gavin McKenna wearing 92 for Toronto. In with Duhaime left wing. Into the skates of Marshall Rafai, who could not handle it, and it comes all the way back to the Toronto line, given away by Rafai. Now Troy Stetcher. Stolen by Trocheck at center now. Leafs having a hard time with the puck. This is Gunther in with Cooley. Cooley from distance. Save Stolarz. Rebound loose for Trocheck. Trying to steal it back. A penalty's coming against Utah, it looks like. They'll get Trocheck for a hook. Vinny Trocheck trying to wrangle that puck back in, and instead of the biscuit, got a hold of one of the Leafs.
20: 16, minor penalty hooking.
19: 13:21 to go in the third period. Mammoth to the GEHA penalty kill on the other side of this break in a 5-2 hockey game at the Delta Center.
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0: Mammoth up 5-2 with 13:21 left to go in the third. Mike, you and I will be back in the morning on Mammoth Daily, wherever folks get their podcasts. And Mike, we have secured a pair of tickets to Saturday night's home game against Edmonton. Tune into Mammoth Daily in the morning. We will tell you how you can have a chance to win those tickets to be at the Double Center Saturday when the Mammoth take on Edmonton. Two tickets to a day-to-dayer, Mike.
19: Wow. Well done by you, AD. In the industry, we call that setting the hook right there. Tune in to tomorrow's episode on YouTube or wherever you get your podcasts. Mammoth Daily, two tickets to give away. Utah, the GEHA penalty kill for the fourth time in this game. Toronto has struck once on the power play already. 5-2, Mammoth in front. 13 to go in the third period. If Toronto wants to make headway on a comeback, they should start now. Sent down the ice for the second time by Lawson Crouse. He'll change. Quick up for the Maple Leafs. Here comes Tavares making his way in. Wrist shot scores! Toronto caught Utah in a change, and John Tavares picks up his second point of the game. This time it's a goal to bring the Maple Leafs back within a pair. Two power play goals from Toronto in this game, and John Tavares, the new father, has his second goal of the season.
0: Third time tonight, Mike, that the Maple Leafs have been able to cut the Utah three-goal lead to two. Mammoth have obviously answered back each time to get the three-goal lead back, but 12:47 left, and the lead down to two. Once again, the most dangerous lead in hockey.
19: And I believe Anthony Stolarz, the goaltender, will get an assist. He was the one that sent the puck all the way down to Tavares while really, there were no Mammoth skaters anywhere near John Tavares on that left wing, and Tavares was able to skate right in on Pamelka, fire it from the left faceoff dot, and beat Utah's goaltender upstairs. It's 5-3 with 12.5 to go here in the third period. Toronto has played nothing but close games. Five of their previous six games have been decided by one score. Here's Barrett Hayden marching in for Utah, centering the puck, tapped on goal, big save Stolarz on Yamamoto, looking for his second goal in as many games. Yamamoto rakes in the puck in the corner. Now Anders Lee got mowed down and a penalty's coming. Oliver Ekman Larson having a conversation with Anders Lee, and I don't know if that's an apology or an are you kidding me, but it looked like Ekman Larson got Lee up high. And Utah will be headed to the Rio Tinto power play. Here's the call.
3: Toronto 95, minor penalty, illegal check to the head.
19: Illegal check to the head from Oliver Ekman Larson, who slams the penalty box door shut with 12:11 to go in the third. And Lee was spinning around. It's a tough spot for OEL, but, I mean, it was direct contact to the head of Anders Lee.
0: Yeah, got him right in the helmet as he came moving towards the boards. Bad time for a Toronto penalty, Mike. 36 seconds after they just cut the deficit to two. Mammoth going to try and get another three-goal lead.
19: That was right after Kyler Yamamoto had another good scoring chance set up by Barrett Hayden in front of the net. 5-3 the score. Utah so far 0-3 on the Rio Tinto power play. Leafs get to a puck. This is skated free by Teddy Bluger and lifted down the ice. Karel Pamelka will play it himself to Dylan Gunther. Utah on the breakout. This penalty kill for Toronto has allowed just one power play goal through their first 6 2/3 games. Schmaltz in front for Keller. He had a stick lifted at the crucial moment. Sergachev looking in. Keller, Gunther, rifles one, blocked in front. Back out to Gunther again. Sergachev scanning from the blue line. Here's Cooley handing it right back off to Sergachev. Gunther Keller. Cooley, ooh, just hopped his stick. Rescued by Gunther, and it comes out of the zone. Frustrating for the Mammoth. Bit of a miscue there between Sergachev and Gunther. And it'll be a neutral zone draw with 1:13 to go in the Oliver Ekman-Larsson penalty. That did not come out by much, but it did indeed come out to center. This top unit will stay on the ice. Now, this penalty kill for Toronto, best in the NHL coming into tonight, but they give up the third most shots on goal on the penalty kill, so they typically let their goaltenders see a lot of rubber on the PK, or at least through these first few games. They clear the puck now, and Utah will have to bring it up 200 feet. Halfway through, Utah's fourth Rio Tinto power play of the game. Keller in with Cooley down the left wing. Cooley's pass broken up by Cowan. Easton Cowan takes it all the way down to Haynes shorthanded, shoots, and a save made by Vemelka. He'll hold on to it with 42 seconds remaining in the Ekman-Larsson penalty. 5-3 the score. I was mentioning how Toronto seems to only play close games. They have two comeback wins already this season and three blown lead losses through their first six games. So a lot of things are happening in their close games with leads trading back and forth.
0: One of those two comeback wins, Mike, they were down 3-0 at home against Nashville, won 5-4 in overtime last Tuesday.
19: Faceoff won by Utah. Here comes the second power play unit. Barrett Hayden in with Trocheck down the right wing. Trocheck's pass broken up. Yamamoto saves it. Here's Marino for Anders Lee, who drew the penalty. Trocheck weaving back and forth, and his pass, partially fanned on, stolen by Nick Paul. Nylander shorthanded. William Nylander flips it up, and it was fought off by Vemelka. Utah gets back to it. 10 to go in the power play. One more rush for Yamamoto and company. Offsides against Yamamoto and Trocheck with 5 seconds left on the penalty timer. Well, the Mammoth have to be careful here. There's been a couple rushes, including one coming from William Nylander. Shorthanded, John Marino was draped all over him. Careful not to take a penalty, but he did just enough to make sure that William Nylander could not get a clean shot away on Vemelka. William Nylander, 5 points in Toronto's last game against Colorado. 2 goals and 3 assists. Out of the box comes Ekman-Larsson. We're at 5-on-5. 5-3 the score. Halfway through period three. Utah 0-for-4 on the power play. Markchenko gave the blue line for Toronto. Got poke check, but now it's Roslovic with a wrister that never made it through. McBain delivers a check in the corner. Nylander's pass broken up as Rafai deals it down to the corner once again. Austin Matthews circles the wagons. Pass to the middle, broken up by the Mammoth. Blankenberg for Rafai. Back to Blankenberg. He dials one up. Blocked in front. Roslovic couldn't keep the handle. It's jammed out to center by Jack McBain. Good stick there from the Toronto native. Now a delayed penalty coming up against Utah. To the bench goes Stolarz. Another power play to Toronto. It's a 6-on-5 right now. Marchenko back in his own zone with the Mammoth trying to touch up the puck. Man advantage for the Maple Leafs with the orange armband up in the air. John Tavares near the blue line. This way for Darren Radish to the middle. Nylander across. Wrister, they score! Gavin McKenna has his second NHL goal. And it's 5-4 all of a sudden. 2 goals from the Maple Leafs. And we've got ourselves a one-goal game with 8:59 to go in the third.
0: Could kind of feel Toronto getting a second wind here, Mike, as they wrap up this trip. Things have been a little loose. They were able to score on that power play and on the delayed penalty right here. We talked about special teams coming into the contest with a couple of hot power plays and a hot Toronto penalty kill, but we also were mindful of the fact that Toronto's played some wild ones, and we've got one of those here with 8:59 left, 5-4.
19: Now a timeout will be called by head coach Andre Tourney, and we're going to get one of those one-way conversations from Bear to the rest of his bench. 9 minutes left in the third period. So much hockey still to go. And the Maple Leafs have made this a one-goal game, seemingly out of nowhere. The last two goals coming from John Tavares and Gavin McKenna. So McKenna, the 18-year-old rookie, gets his second NHL goal. He had 15 with the Penn State Nittany Lions last year. He ranked fifth across the NCAA in total points. He was the first ever Penn State player to lead the Big Ten Conference in scoring. And he also set a Penn State single season record for assists with 36 a year ago. Hobie Baker, finalist. He was fantastic, even though he maybe didn't put up the numbers that some thought he was going to at the collegiate level last year after some insane seasons in the Western Hockey League at the junior level. Back to action in a 5-4 game. All of a sudden, everybody's clutching their mammoth pretzels in the seat a little bit tighter. John Marino gains the blue line for Utah, had it poked off his stick. Jake McCabe looking to break the puck out. Here come the Maple Leafs. John Tavares punches this one. John Marino interrupts that path. Now it's Cooley racing out through center with Trocheck. Cooley, wrist shot, blocked by Morgan Riley. Dylan Gunther battling on the near side. Cooley comes away with it. Oh, and he shakes free of Stetcher. Sergachev too far out of the reach of Uyghur. Uyghur back up top to Yamamoto, but that hopped his stick. And boy, things just aren't connecting for the Utah Mammoth right now, even though it seems like they're doing the right things. Eight to go in regulation. Utah still in front, even though it doesn't feel like it because of Toronto's last two goals. This is sent ahead by Uyghur. Barrett Hayden in the offensive zone, lost an edge. Andrew Peak activating from the left point. Guides it down to the corner, comes free. Yamamoto fakes a shot. Here's Peak, left wing. He shoots and it goes wide. Back out to Uyghur, right point. He wobbles one in on net and Stolarz jumps on the ground ball and halts play with 7.5 to go in period three. Two goals from the Toronto Maple Leafs and they are back within one. Mammoth lead it 5-4. When we come back to the Delta Center on Hockey Night in Utah.
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0: Mammoth up 5-4 with 7.5 left to go. Head coach Andre Turney setting that top line of Nick Schmaltz, Clayton Keller, Lawson Kraus out for an offensive zone faceoff. And Mike, Toronto's on the comeback. They've made 5-2, 5-4 here in the third. This is a big test for Utah here in year number three. As you look at the first two seasons, maybe the biggest challenge has been holding on to leads. They've taken plenty. The challenge has been keeping them for the full 60. And head coach Andre Turney very mindfully calling a timeout right after Toronto just made it 5-4 to reset the deck.
19: 5-4 with 7.5 to go in the third. Utah has not won a game by one goal yet this year. They have not played in a one-goal game yet this season. This is an offside whistle against the Mammoth, it looks like. And a faceoff is coming back out to center with 7:18 to go in the third. But you look at their wins, 6-0 Chicago, 4-1 Columbus, 5-3 New Jersey, 4-1 Buffalo. Different story here tonight.
0: Mike, you know, those games have been close in the third period. It was 2-1 in Columbus. It was tied late going to

0: shoots off the blocker of Pamelka, would have gone wide. Riley, around behind for Jack Roslevin. Into the corner of the Utah zone, here's Austin Matthews. Back towards the back post, and that was Riley who sent it wide after Matthews set him up back door. Utah is able to find the escape hatch. Lawson Krause settles things for the moment back in Utah zone. Mackenzie Wieger dead ahead across the blue line. Jack McBain marches in, tried to feed the middle, but it was knocked to the corner. Stenlin looking for Daniil Boot, but this comes all the way back out to international waters, and Gian Marino fires it right back in. His fourth line's been good here tonight for the Mammoths. Stenlin, Boot, and McBain. Here's McBoot, swaggering down to the corner, trying to center, off the side of the net. Stolar's got it somewhere. Mammoth jamming away, and they blow this one dead with Anthony Stolarz hugging the near post with 6:15 to go in the third period. 5-4 the score with Utah in front. Offensive zone faceoff coming for head coach Andre Tyranny and the Mammoth. And this is where it's going to be interesting to see how Bear distributes these relatively new lines that only debuted on Saturday.
1: He'd like to keep rolling them. He'd like to keep it 5-on-5, Mike. Toronto's done the damage tonight on special teams. The goal coming off of the delayed penalty, two power play goals, three of their four goals off of Utah penalties.
0: This goes to the side of the Toronto net. Mammoth come away with it after a faceoff win. Anders Lee taking it up against the boards. Lee on the far side, maintaining possession, then dropping it off for Barrett Hayden. Here's Hayden, swinging one towards the net. Lee couldn't get to the rebound in front. It's cleared out by Toronto. Barrett Hayden just fired one towards the net, and now it's Anders Lee. Right back in, down the wing. It's poked off his stick by Nick Paul. Back behind the Toronto cage, flipped free by the Leafs. And now the youngster, Gavin McKenna, pivoting free and moving it to center for Oliver Ekman-Larsson. Guided down to the corner by Toronto. Andrew Peak reversing the flow. There's his D partner, Dmitry Simashev, with 5.5 to go in the third. Wrist shot. Missed the Utah net from Ekman-Larsson. Back up top it goes. McKenna finds Nylander. Wrister missed high over the crossbar. Around it comes for Nylander. He's been red hot to start the year. Cowan, side of the net looking for, that was Tavares who was bumped off the puck by Andrew Peak. The Mammoth evade the danger for now. It's flipped down for Logan Cooley, but Nylander beat him back to the puck. And here come the Maple Leafs to center. Troy Stetcher holds up traffic and finds Easton Cowan. Now Tavares moving in on Marino, who forces him back towards the blue line. Cowan into the middle. Checked off the puck by Nate Schmidt, and Utah lobs this out to center. Boy, every time the Maple Leafs are in the offensive zone, it feels like Utah is hanging on by a thread. That's where we are with 4:43 to go in the third. A puck out of play in the Mammoth zone will result in a neutral zone faceoff here in a moment. 5-4 the score. It's time for our Far Better Ice Cream, Far Better Line of the night. It's nice in these tense moments to break the nerves with some ice cream talk here, and that's what we have. Celebrate the action with Far's Ice Cream, Utah's original favorite since 1920. Delicious, local, and unforgettable. AD, some different ways you could go with this in your Far Better Ice Cream, Far Better Line of the night, but I'll let you pick first.
1: I got to go with Logan Cooley and his guys, Mike. The Pittsburghers and Dylan Gunther. You could feel Cooley's speed tonight. We can feel the heat up here. Feels like him, Trocheck, and Gunther have really gotten into a nice groove. Gunther has his fourth of the season. Cooley the primary assist on that beautiful pass to Trocheck. Both 5-on-5 goals. I'm saying line number two, Cooley, Trocheck, and Gunther with a little scoop of mint chocolate chip for me.
0: Absolutely nothing wrong with your choice. I'm going to go to the back end and show some love to Mikhail Sergachev and Mackenzie Wieger. Each guy with a goal here tonight, and they've been doing a lot of the heavy lifting for Utah over these first few weeks. 5-4. The score with 4:43 to go in the third period. Can the Mammoth hang on here? This is the first time that they've led in a game and been pushed the way that Toronto is pushing them here tonight.
1: Do you know what I think Andre Tourney said at that timeout that he called at 5-4, Mike? I think he was probably messaging the Mammoth, stay on the attack. Stay in their zone. Let's roll our four lines. Let's

0: Jets possess the puck, and I think they've done a good job of that. Probably 80, 85% of the time since that timeout, the puck's been in the Utah offensive zone. Just saw that shift back in the Utah end with some pressure, but Mammoth has done a good job, I think, on the puck possession since Bear dialed it in.
1: You could see during the timeout, Bear pointing towards the Toronto end as if to say, hey, we need to play down there. 4:43 to go in regulation. Mammoth up by one. We've seen this team prove their maturity already this season, the way they bounce back after a bad loss in Boston with a big win in Buffalo. Austin Matthews into the offensive zone. Leaguer forced him wide. Slap shot by Blankenberg. Block. Sliding play by Sergachev, knocking it away from Roslovic. It's high in the Utah zone. Roslovic recovers and sends it around for Marchenko. Utah scrambling. Marchenko in front of the net. Now a close angle shot from Roslovic off the side of the cage. Pass picked off by Schmaltz, cleared to center. Boy, that could have been a goal right there from Jack Roslovic, who already has one tonight. If he was a left-handed shot, he would have had a better angle, and we might be tied at five. Utah clears this down to the Toronto zone, inside of four to go in the third. It feels like everybody's glancing up at the time clock every couple seconds here, waiting for that to hit triple zeros so that Utah can breathe a sigh of relief. Now a puck out of play in the Mammoth end. 3:47 to go in the third. Utah up by one. There were some great hustle plays on that last defensive sequence for the Mammoth. But Utah was in a bit of disarray, and Toronto nearly took advantage. Here's a neutral zone draw. Stenlund wins it back. Fourth line being entrusted with some big minutes here. Stenlund glides into the offensive zone, goes cross corner. McBain towards the net. Save Stolar's boot, almost shoveled it in. Short side. Puck to the near side boards, and it comes to the line now out to center, but Utah has possession. Sent off the linesman. Boy, that's three times in this game a Utah pass has hit either a referee or a linesman. Now an offside whistle against Toronto. John Marino having a chat with one of our linesmen down there at ice level. I don't know if John was saying sorry or, hey, what's going on? What gives? It was Ryan Gibbons, the linesman that took a puck right off the shin. 3:21 to go in period three. Utah returning home after a five-game road trip. Toronto ending a three-game road trip here tonight before they have three at home coming up. Both teams feeling pretty good about themselves coming into tonight. But which side is going to enter into that upper crust of the NHL? Anders Lee keeps the puck in at the blue line for Utah. It's wrapped around hard. It comes to Andrew Peak. Wrist shot knocked down in front. Roslovic on the exit for Toronto. Chipped ahead with Colton Sissons moving in hard after it. Roslovic canceled out. Sissons gave it away to Yamamoto. Andrew Peak grabs a handle and then lobs this out to center. Nice touch by Peak on that. That puck landed directly at the center logo. Maple Leafs have it with 2.5 to go in the third. Chipped down the ice by the Leafs. Sergachev, the first one back. Cooley makes sure it gets all the way down. Will it be icing? They say no. Great hustle by Trocheck to negate the whistle. Trocheck beat out Darren Radish. Loose, and the Leafs come away with it in their own backyard. Here's William Nylander. They call him Willie Styles. Gunther being worked over from behind. Now it's Matthews entering. Matthews on the forehand. Shut down by Uyghur. Nice defensive play by Mackenzie Uyghur at the last moment. Matthews drags it in front, and that puck comes out the slot. Up top, it's Tavares. Empty net for Toronto right now. 6-on-5. 2 to go here in the third. Up top. One-timer Radish kicked away by Vemelka. Nylander lets it through for Gavin McKenna. First overall pick. Matthews lost the handle in front of Gunther, but a penalty is coming against the Mammoth. The puck goes into the empty net. The crowd thinks it's a goal. There's not a goal. This is whistled down. Utah will be shorthanded. Logan Cooley having some words with John Tavares. The linesmen need to separate those two. And we're going to get a trip here on Dylan Gunther. It'll be a 6-on-4. With 1:46 to go in the third, with a penalty call incoming.
2: Utah, number 11, Tripping to Martin Pernelli, tripping.
1: Dylan Gunther here tonight. 1:46 to go. Yeah, no question about that. Gunther reaching with the stick and just kind of, I don't know if he actually got the blade. Oh, yeah, he definitely swiped that right boot of Austin Matthews. No question about that. And so here comes the Toronto power play that's already struck twice, and it'll be a 6-on-4.
0: Three of their four goals in non-5-on-5 situations, and both benches there taking advantage of the penalty announcement. Brendan Schrader telling the Maple Leafs, come on, get out here. You haven't used your timeout yet. They've got their timeout left. Utah does not. 6-on-4 with the extra attacker for the Leafs.
1: This penalty kill for Utah was excellent to start the year. They stubbed their toe against Boston, and then they gave one up against Buffalo a couple nights ago. Faceoff, battled for, and forced out of the zone. Stenlin racing after it on Radish. It's loose at the Toronto line. Empty net for the Maple Leafs. It's a 6-on-4. That means Utah can shoot at the empty net all they want. And because it's a penalty kill, there's no fear of icing. Toronto gains the zone. McKenna on the perimeter for Toronto. Can he be the hero tonight? Tavares flattens a wobbling puck. Here's Matthews. Top of the right circle. McKenna shoots. Kicked out by Vemelka. McKenna tried a no-look shot. And Utah clears all the way down to the Toronto zone. 1 minute left in regulation. Marchenko across the line. The new acquisition. Backhander. Save Vemelka. And he'll stop play. Utah will have a chance at a faceoff here with 55 to go in the third period. Haven't heard a ton of veggie chants here tonight. That was just the 23rd shot on goal of Toronto, but number 70 will undoubtedly be the most important player for Utah over these next 55 seconds. And head coach Jim Hiller has called a timeout on the Toronto bench. So Jim Hiller, first-year head coach for Toronto, has Daniel Alfredson, longtime Ottawa Senator, played 1 year with Detroit as well. Alfredson, an assistant coach on the bench, played over 1,000 games, Daniel Alfredson. And Jim Hiller was an assistant coach when Austin Matthews came into the league. He was an assistant coach with Toronto during that time, so it was a familiar face when he was hired during the offseason. 55 seconds left in the third period. The Delta Center has risen to its feet. The Mammoth have led almost the entire way here tonight. They had a three-goal lead at one point here in the third period. Toronto scored twice to trim it now to just one. 5-4 is the score. 55 seconds left in the third period. The penalty timer runs past the game timer. Face-off between Tavares and Stenlin, and Tavares is able to dig it back. Here's Willie Nylander. Tinted visor at all. Goal line in front. Shot blocked by Uyghur, and that allows Vemelka to cover. Tavares found some room in front, but Uyghur had a massive shot block. Marchenko set him up. No, that was Vemelka. No shot block from Uyghur. Vemelka made a save, and it was crucial. Utah will try this faceoff again, and Vincent Trocheck will try his luck. He's Utah's best faceoff man, around 60%. Tavares wins this one back, though. Radish, Rister, saved by Vemelka at the top of his crease. 39 seconds remaining in the third period. As we go, face-off, face-off, face-off. Tavares has won the last two. Vincent Trocheck was brought in for moments like this to win a draw here. That's what he did for Team USA at the Olympics in February, and it won him and Clayton Keller a gold medal. Another face-off won by Tavares. Here's Austin Matthews for McKenna. Trading places with Matthews. McKenna. Matthews, one-timer, save Vemelka with a chest. Kept in the zone by Radish. Around the wall it goes. 6-on-4, 20 seconds left. McKenna, Matthews, right circle, lost the handle. Utah clears. Out to the Toronto blue line. 10 seconds left in regulation. Radish gains the zone. Nylander, back door, it hopped the stick of Nylander. That was Marchenko. Utah gets to it, and the Mammoth hang on by a thread. 5-4, the final score, as the Delta Center rejoices in relief. Some big saves from Karel Vemelka in the clutch. And the penalty kill comes through in the dying seconds, holding off the charge from Toronto. 5-4, the final score, and some of those penalty killers are hunched over in exhaustion on the ice right now. But they still have the energy to salute the crowd. What a night in downtown Salt Lake City. 5-4, the final score, as they bring out the Zamath to celebrate the victory. Adrian Denny is back in our Mountain Room studios. And AD, we've talked about maturity a lot for this group, and it wasn't perfect tonight, but it took some more maturity here tonight.
2: It's a one-goal win, Mike. They closed it out. 6-on-4 late, but they were able to keep Toronto to the outside. Got some big saves from Karel Vemelka and sealed another victory. Now 5-2 on the season, but first time this year that they've had to win a close one and hold it off at the end.
1: 5-4, the final score. Utah now moves to 5-2 on the season, and this is a quality win against a Toronto team that was feeling really good about themselves coming in, and they are turned away without a point here this evening. So they will head back for 3 games at home in Toronto, and Utah will get ready to head to Edmonton to take on the Edmonton Oilers, who, of course, will come back here on Saturday to take on the Mammoth in the old home and home. But we're going to be joined by one of the heroes from the game in just a moment down from ice level. And I say one of the heroes because it could be anybody. We have quite a few names circled on our sheet where we could go to and point to this guy or that guy and say, hey, he was a crucial point, a crucial player in this victory this evening. Really the only negative for Utah, no power play goal, special teams in favor of Toronto this evening. Utah doing its damage shorthanded and at 5-on-5. We have Barrett Hayden with us after the win. 5-4, the final score. We're joined by Utah's number 27, Barrett Hayden. Barrett, you got Mike and Nick on the radio, or Mike and Adrian, I should say, on the radio side. What did it take to hold on tonight against Toronto?
3: Yeah, it took a lot of confidence, a lot of will. Obviously, we would have liked to hold it down a little better. But I think then again, there's going to be adversity in games. There's going to be stretches where we're not as sharp as we need to be, but you got to stick with it. And I thought we did a good job. Obviously, Veg kicked there, made some massive saves right at the end, and we found a way.
2: Barrett, you guys went out for a late shift in this one. Your line mates, Kyler Yamamoto, Anders Lee, a neutral zone faceoff. That shift killed a lot of time with the one-goal lead. What was the plan for that?
3: Yeah, I think we're just trying to stick to our game plan. Same thing we're doing from the start, play with a lot of pace, try to play in behind them. I think, honestly, obviously, we're trying to defend the lead there, but at the same time, it's you don't want to sit back and just give them opportunities. They're a dangerous team. They got some great players. So just trying to play fast, play on them, play in their zone. Hard to score when we're in their zone.
1: Barrett, it's a family show, so we probably can't read the transcript of Bear's conversation on the bench, but can you give us the vibe a little bit of what the conversation was when he called the timeout as Toronto made their push?
3: Yeah, no, just stand level. I think we've talked about that since we started training camp. Stand poised, stand level, playing fast. It was just kind of a calming timeout there, just catch a breath and get back to it.
1: I'm glad it was calming for you guys because we look scary from up here. Barrett, thanks for the time as always. Congrats on the win, and we'll see you Thursday in Edmonton.
3: Yeah, thank you.
2: Thanks, Barrett.
1: That is Barrett Hayden after the 5-4 win for the Utah Mammoth. AD, good to get that win, but it's also good to get this win in regulation. That's the tiebreaker at the end of the season. Hopefully the Mammoth don't need that tiebreaker, but it sure helps to bag those all throughout the season.
2: Yeah, fifth straight win for Utah to start the year, Mike, that is in regulation. So off to a good start there. And, Mike, we were doing our Far Better Ice Cream, Far Better Line of the Night late in that one, and you had Sergachev and Uyghur. And I might be sold on Sergachev and Uyghur, the way they played going down the final 5 minutes there. Mackenzie Uyghur was on Austin Matthews like a grizzly bear, Mike. Just he was just all over him. He wouldn't let him get any kind of space. And then there's Sergachev over on the far side. He was an imposing figure there too, that your top two D in key moments It was a good performance late by Utah, just keeping Toronto off of the board. And man, he gave up four goals for the first time in a win this year. And Karel Vemelka, I thought was really good. Key saves in key moments late with Utah taking that late minor.
1: I love that you brought up Uyghur. How about this stat line? A goal, plus one rating, three shots, four blocks, three hits in 22 minutes, 22 hard minutes against the best that Toronto has to offer, which is among the best in the NHL. So love the minutes from Mackenzie Uyghur here tonight, and Sergachev as well. He was named the game's first star, Mikhail Sergachev. He talked with Sarah at ice level in front of the Delta Center crowd. Sergachev, a goal, an assist, a plus three rating with a couple of shots in almost 24 minutes of ice time. So big night for the Utah Mammoth, 5-2. And AD, look, you're only seven games into the season, but losing this game would have kind of moved you back towards the middle a little bit. Winning this game puts you near the top of the NHL standings, but also near the top of a lot of people's power ratings. When they look at teams across the league, who's the best? You have to factor the Utah Mammoth at least up there in that conversation.
2: And coming into this game, Toronto had picked up some nice wins. That win against the Avs, the point against Vegas, down 3-0 against Nashville. Toronto, Mike, through six games for me was the Toronto that we'd seen before, you know, most of last season. And Utah did a good job containing them. They got that second wind. And, you know, you look from year one to year two to year two to year three, I'd say, Mike, there's no chance the Mammoth get out of regulation the first two seasons here. This was a big statement for this group as they look to get that incrementally better, 1% better every day as we keep going here in season number three.
1: Yeah, no doubt. And I use lists on Twitter, AD, or X, as it's known now. I use lists, and I have all the Toronto beat writers and the Toronto aggregator accounts in my Twitter list, and I've been scrolling through them these last couple minutes as we've been talking, and there's a lot of appreciation for the Leafs' comeback tonight, but there's also a lot of appreciation amongst Toronto fans and Toronto media for how good the Utah Mammoth are. And when you play the Maple Leafs, AD, you get the attention of the National Hockey League. It's just the way it is. It's like playing the Cowboys in the NFL. And if Utah didn't have the attention of the league last year or through the first six games this year, they definitely earned a little bit more of that spotlight here tonight.
2: I thought it was their pace, Mike. I thought that's where they took over this game with the speed that they were playing with, the connectivity that we've talked so much about. But the four lines were rolling. The only thing that got in Utah's way tonight, Mike, was the special teams. The two power play goals for Toronto, the goal they scored with the extra attacker. Like they had a great start in the first period. I thought Toronto in the first 10 minutes of the game, I thought they could have taken a lead, and I thought the Mammoth just kind of willed their way through that first period, and then they were able to really take the game over and get the crowd rolling.
1: Hey, I got to go run and get my Santorini's before they close up shop here.
2: Well, I don't want to keep you from that, Mike.
1: Oh, my puffy pitas.
2: Okay, enjoy that, my friend. I'll catch you in the morning with me on Mammoth Daily. We'll get Mike's morning after. We'll look back at this one. We'll hear from the locker room. We've got Tyson Nash in our odd man rush. We've got an outdoor rink that's starting to take construction from a day-to-day or up at Jeremy Ranch. But, Mike, maybe most importantly, we're going to give away some tickets to Saturday's game on Mammoth Daily in the morning. So we'll have all that coming up. Mike, get home safe. Enjoy your late dinner, my friend, or your fourth meal, whatever that happens to be for you. And I'll take the folks the rest of the way here on Hockey Night in Utah. Folks, what'd you think of the game? Let me know. 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Save that, your phone. We'll go back down to the locker room. We'll hear from head coach Andre Turney, a couple more of your heroes, and we'll keep rolling on. It's a Tuesday night. A lot of night left. It's only 10 till 10 here along the Wasatch Front, so we've got time, and we'll drive you home here on the postgame edition of Hockey Night in Utah. 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That is the number to call on the postgame edition of Hockey Night Utah, which starts right after this, following a 5-4 Mammoth victory over the Toronto Maple Leafs.
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5: 10 seconds left in regulation. Radish gains the zone. Nylander backdoor and hopped the stick of Nylander. That was Marchenko. Utah gets to it, and the Mammoth hang on by a thread. 5-4, the final score, as the Delta Center rejoices in relief.

0: yeah! Stand by! Two Hawks for 2 points coming up after a 5-4 win over Toronto. Adrian Teddy back with you at our Mountain Blues studios. Welcome on in, folks. Thanks for tuning in to the postgame edition of Hockey Night in Utah. As we get things started with our victory anthem, Woolly Bully here as Utah improves to 5-2, 2-0 at home. They've scored 11 goals in 2 home games this year. So far, so good. Like what we saw coming back from a road trip against a Toronto team who was trying to make it 5 or 6 points on the trip. They'll settle for 3 or 6 because the Mammoth take it by a count of 5-4 in regulation. At 801 Adrian Tenney on Twitter and on X, mammoth.radio at utahmammoth.com. 801-325-7003. That is the number to call here on Hockey Night in Utah. Now taking your phone calls. But let's go right back downstairs. Let's hear from Mikhail Sergachev, standing by with our own Sarah Merrifield.
1: Well, Mikhail, the last minute and 45 seconds of that period, can you walk me through what kind of emotions you're feeling? Because I'm sure that felt like a long 2 minutes.
2: Yeah, it was very long. But, we prevailed, played well. But we kind of made it interesting at the beginning of the third. Interesting for the fans, you know. But we won. That's all that matters.
1: You told me in that second intermission it was kind of a chaotic game, but you guys still managed to find opportunity. What does it take for a team like this to find opportunity in chaos?
2: Resilience. I mean, there was a lot of obstacles, a lot of penalties today. You know, didn't play our best game, but still found a way to win. That says a lot about our team.
1: And what can you say about the support of this hometown crowd? Because I'm sure it feels good to be home.
2: Yeah, it's so sick. You guys are amazing. Thank you. We appreciate you. Thank you.
1: Congrats on the win. Enjoy it.
2: Thank you.
1: Guys.
0: Thank you, Sarah. So you look at this game, 5 goals from 5 different players. 13 players had a point. Sergachev and Gunther each had 1 goal and 1 assist. And I'm just going to get this out of the way right now, just to keep us from getting repetitive here on the postgame edition of Hockey Night in Utah. The Mammoth don't win this game last year or the year before. That's what kept him from being a top 3 team in the division last year. It's what kept him from making the playoffs in year number 1. And that's holding leads. And that timeout from head coach Andre Tourney, and you knew exactly what he was saying. Guys, 1-goal game. Keep the pressure on. Keep the puck in our offensive zone. Don't sit back and let Toronto bring it to us. And how about the swift and decisive decision by Bear to call that timeout right when Toronto made it 5-4. You don't often see that in hockey. Timeouts coming in that key of a moment, right? You watch the NBA, you know, the other team makes back-to-back threes, timeout, Will Hardy, right? You got 7 timeouts in a game, use them or lose them. In the National Hockey League, you get 1 timeout, and Bear used it at a key moment. And I thought the rest of the way, the guys had a sense of confidence. No sweat. Just go down and possess the puck in their zone, grind them out, grind down the clock. And I thought Utah did that at about an 80-20 ratio until the late penalty. That was really the only thing you want to nitpick about this game was the penalties. The Mammoth outscored Toronto 4-1 5-on-5. How many times have we talked about, you know, we outscored them 5-on-5, this and that, and the expected win-a-meter and expected goals against, but the scoreboard was on the wrong side because of game management scenarios. That's it. Like, there's no analytics for game management, for momentum, for key moments. And that's what the Mammoth were able to dial in on this one as they take it 5-4 from Toronto. They had a 3-0 lead. Leafs made it 3-1. Utah made it 4-1. Leafs made it 4-2. Mammoth made it 5-2. And then penalties in the third period. Like, Utah was an eyelash away from three penalties in the third period, making a 5-2 game, 5-5. We can live with it because you won the game. But, you know, this game goes to overtime, and Austin Matthews and Gavin McKenna grind out an extra point as Toronto's wrapping up their road trip. After spending the last couple of days in our beautiful mountains, we're not as, you know, not as willing to accept it. So, yeah, Toronto's a very skilled team. Coming into tonight, William Nylander factoring in on 11 of their 20 goals. Austin Matthews, 10 of their 20 goals. Gavin McKenna, who was first overall pick, goes scoreless in the first three games and then 4 points in the last three. Coming into the game. So we knew what we were getting. We know what kind of skill the Leafs have. We know the kind of games they've played recently, beating Colorado 6-3, losing in a shootout to Vegas, erasing a 3-0 deficit against Nashville. Right? So they can score. They can get wild. And this game got a little wild, but really only because of some penalties by Utah. So what were the penalties by the Mammoth that kind of got them in trouble? For Gunther, it was a trip late. Trocheck got called for hooking. You know, an interference, a hook. Yeah, it's really the first time all year we've been discussing that. It's really the first time all year I think the Mammoth have, you know, been going down to the wire with a good team. Like, we talked about the Rangers. Yeah. Saw Boston. They're probably pretty good. We saw what the score was in that game. But Chicago, we know what Chicago is. One win entering tonight. Columbus, they've got some work to do. They lost 7-3 at home tonight to Florida. Devils, they're still trying to find themselves. They won a wild one against embattled Detroit tonight by a count of 5-4. But they lost at home to Ottawa last night, which wasn't great. But what I'm getting at here, this was Utah's first test at going down the wire with a good team, and they did it. I think the Leafs are good. I think they're a playoff team. There's just too much skill there, right? Tough injury. They lose Chris Tanev. He's out after essentially missing all of last year. The blue line is something that their general manager, John Chyko, is really honing in on as he took over. But I think the Leafs are a playoff team. I think the Rangers can still be a playoff team. So we saw what Boston was. We'll get another chance at them in January. But I think those are the kinds of teams so far we're talking about as playoff caliber teams. Not Chicago, not Columbus, not New Jersey. Honestly, not Buffalo at this point. But to bring this full circle, you beat a good team that was pushing back, that got a second wind on a road trip where they're trying to take 5 of 6 points after they took 3 of 4 against a pretty good team. I thought Utah weathered the storm in the first period. I thought that they willed their way through that first period, blocking shots, just pushing ahead, because Toronto brought it in the first period. And I thought the Mammoth were lucky to get out of the first 10 minutes without giving up a goal. And then I thought Utah was able to exploit their speed and start to blow the Leafs out of the building until they got the penalty problems. We talked about Mackenzie Weegar. I thought he was a bear in the Utah defensive zone, with permission from head coach Andre Tourney to use that nickname for Mackenzie Weegar. Do you know who I loved tonight? Who I loved, loved, loved, loved, loved? I loved the game that Barrett Hayton played for the Mammoth. I thought he was everywhere. I thought he was skating down every loose puck. He was 7-for-8 in the faceoff dot. He's got the longest active scoring streak on the team, a 4-gamer in which he scored 5 points. He had a pipe in this game. That's the game we're talking about from a third-line center who was slotted as a third-line center. Yes, please. That's why New Jersey issued him a offer sheet in July. They see, you know, why Barrett Hayton is valued at upwards of $5 million a year, and why Bill Armstrong took probably about 2 seconds to tell Assistant General Manager David Ludwig, yeah, send over the paperwork to Barrett Hayton. We're matching that qualifying offer. I thought he was good. He was everywhere. He was fast. He was winning faceoffs. That line of him, Yamamoto, and Anders Lee looks pretty good. Kyler Yamamoto is that guy you can insert into the lineup, and you know you're going to get a result. We talked about the first game for him back in the lineup on Saturday night and how the Mammoth, when Yamamoto comes back in, have that record of 8-2-2. Second game, he's kind of tailed off a bit. That might be one thing about Kyler Yamamoto. You say, all right, first game in, he's a big insertion. Second game, yeah, there's a noticeable, you know, tail off. And that's, you know, if you're looking at it realistically, why, you know, he's not been in the lineup for every single game since he got here. Last season, when playing in two or more games, he only registered a point 4 times. So just to give you some background there, great insertion. It's the consistency, but we all love Kyler Yamamoto, but that's just some honesty there. But he was great, and that line of him and Lee looks good. That fourth line, McBain, Stenlund, Boot. That was Daniil Boot with confidence and with no fear on that first goal. That's why he was drafted 12th overall. NHL is an adjustment for everybody. It's been an adjustment for him. We've seen more confidence here in the second year. That was Daniil Boot that we saw last year in Tucson when he would just take over games and he was a point of game guy. But big picture here, Utah's pace blew Toronto out of the water. That's how they took over. Penalties let Toronto back in, and then the wills of guys like Barrett Hayton, Mackenzie Weegar, Mikhail Sergachev kind of pushed Utah ahead. So 5-2 is the record, 2-0 at home. That first game after a road trip is the toughest. And the best thing for Utah is that they had a day extra. They were able to fly home Saturday, so they're coming back from the East Coast, so they get home around bedtime for an average 25-year-old guy on a Saturday night, I guess. Off day Sunday, huge. Full practice day yesterday. If they would have had to come back Saturday night, off day Sunday, play yesterday, it's a different thing. But they had the full practice yesterday. Today's an optional morning skate. That was really helpful. That's what we didn't see last year in the Olympic season. The extra day between games. So that was helpful. Toronto on a road trip, as I said, like I thought Utah had taken it, and then they got their second wind because of the penalties. They saw an opening. They saw how they could exploit it. But impressed with Toronto, impressed with Utah holding on to a lead. There we go. At 801 Adrian Tenney on Twitter on X. At 801 Adrian Tenney on Twitter on X. Mammoth.radio, UtahMammoth.com is the email address. The phone number to call is 801-325-7003. 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Take your calls and your emails and your tweets. But first, two honks for 2 points. We'll explain that if you're new to Hockey Night in Utah. And we'll get to it when we continue from our Mount Blue studios. After this, Mammoth take it 5 forward regulation. You heard it all right here on Hockey Night in Utah.
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15: Of the Mammoth, the 21-year-old Russian. Boot. Dancing in down the wing. Boot. Shoots and scores! And that's what we've been waiting for out of Daniil Boot. What a beautiful goal.
0: Tonight's Diamond Play of the Game is brought to you by Morgan Jewelers. Always brilliant. Daniil Boot giving the Mammoth a 1-0 lead with 5:05 left to go in the first from Jack McBain and Andrew Peak. Laid down a nice hit, forced the puck free, went to McBain, who got it back to the big boy, who walked in and went upstairs to make it 1-0 Mammoth. 5-4, your final score. Utah now 5-2 on the season. X factor in this game, Karel Vemelka. 5 saves in the final 1 minute and 15 seconds when Utah was down 6-on-4 with Toronto on the power play with the extra attacker. Absolutely huge as Karel Vemelka picks up the victory for Utah, and he's now 4-1 on the season. Second in the NHL in wins last year. Nice little pace there for Veggie. Time now for two honks. For 2 points, is the Mammoth now 5-2 on the season. Tonight they get points 9 and 10 in the standings. And here on Hockey Night in Utah, whenever the Mammoth get a victory at the Delta Center, we celebrate leaving downtown by giving a couple of honks. So wherever you are, if you're still leaving downtown, if you're on I-80 headed towards Sugar House, if you're headed the other way towards Twilla, if you're on I-15 about to the Davis County line, or you're really making good time and you're down to Lehigh already, wherever you are tonight, give us a couple of honks, two honks for 2 points. As always, we start things off with Brandon. He checks in on Hockey Night in Utah.
16: Go.
17: Yo, Adrian! It's good to be back!
16: two Hawks for 2 points and another win. Toss up and toss the Leafs. Beep! Let's go, Utah!
17: Let's go, Boo!

0: All right, there we go. Two Hawks for 2 points. That's how it works, everybody. Now let's take some of your tweets before we get to your phone calls at 801-8870 on Twitter, on X, mammoth.radio at utahmammoth.com as well if you want to check in on the email. Don, first in on Twitter this evening, says, felt like the Matthews penalty was weak, but the puck don't lie. Veggie, incredible. In the 6-on-4, a well-earned 2 points for the boys. Yeah, they took it the distance. Didn't need any more than 60 minutes. That's a big deal. Won it in regulation. Again, playing an out-of-conference team, but regulation wins count when you look at the tiebreaker later on. Here's Chris, checks in on Twitter. A booty call. Points from the Pennsylvania pair. A Sergachev shorty. Gunny on the money. Weegs wrapping up the scoring. Goals from everywhere, including some late ones from Toronto that made it interesting. 42-0 at home is still possible. Chris, thank you. Alex from South Salt Lake. This is a game I think they lose over the last two seasons, but found a way tonight. Nice composure on the PK at the end. Let's see the same intensity, but maybe a little cleaner defensively with the Edmonton home and home. Nice win. Keep it up, honk, honk. Maximus says, great, quote-unquote, adversity win by the boys tonight. They could have easily thrown in the towel, and I think the last 2 years they would have. Great teamwork. John checks in. The Mammoth started off strong but gave the Leafs too many chances to try and bring it back. They got the W in 2 points. We'll take it. Too many penalties. That's it. And I get it. I get that Toronto draws a lot of penalties. They're a good, skilled team. But yeah, I mean, if we're going to nitpick, we can nitpick on the penalties. At 801, Adrian Teddy on Twitter, on X. Flo checks in, says, I was listening to you here in Australia, and if you were here, I would make you eat a full tablespoon of Vegemite for commenting 5 minutes into the third that the Leafs were tired at the end of the road trip. Yeah, it's fair. I did that. They looked done. They looked done. They did. And then penalties. All right. In all seriousness, love the coverage and the mammoth job you and Mike do. Appreciate it. Joanna checks in. Michael says, a little nervous before the game, but the best thing about going 5-2 is the opportunity to go 6-2, in parentheses, Coach Wittism. Tusks are very up. Two honks for 2 points. Colin checks in, says, good, gritty, resilient win by the Mammoth tonight. Definitely things we need to clean up. Looking forward to the game against the Oilers on Thursday. Greg checks in, what a game. What a performance from the boys. We saw the wicked wrister from Boot and the bad penalty. Veggie stood in his head at the end, 5-2. Let's keep things going. Woody checks in, says, two honks from Provo. I'm telling you that Mammoth anxiety is real. Maple Leafs seem to have found lightning in a bottle in that third period. It's all about momentum. It's all about opportunity. And they had opportunity in the third. The power play has been really good. Took advantage of some chances. PK was able to keep Utah off the board there. Again, 5-on-5 scoring. 4-1 Utah in this one. Let's take an email. Jared from Lehigh says, the team's growing. Last season we lose this by one. This season we're out ahead, win at regulation. Good full game by the team. 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At 801-325-7003. Let's take our first call in the history of Hockey Night in Utah. Let's go to the telephone. Hello, caller. You're on the air. Do we lose him? Do we lose him? We lost him? We'll try.
1: I just want to say how good it was to hear the Mammoth win 4-on-6, even being two guys down. I just want to say how good it was to see them win. And I'm Jeff from Riverdale. Thank you. Bye.
0: Thanks, Jeff. That's how it works, buddy. Appreciate you. At 801-325-7003. That's at Twitter, email. What is this? It's a phone number. 801-325-7003. 801-325-7003. Let's take another call. Hello, caller. You're on the air.
2: My name is Scott Christensen. I'm from Cleveland, Utah, and I am just so ecstatic, happy, What a great group of guys. I think we really have something to look forward to. And I'm freaking a huge Mammoth fan. And go Adrian Denny. You're the man.
0: Thanks, Scott. Appreciate that, buddy. Thanks to Scott and Jeff for checking in, our first two callers here in Hockey Night in Utah on the radio. We're off and running, folks. It works. 801-325-7003. 801-325-7003. It's Hockey Night in Utah after a 5-4 Mammoth win over the Toronto Maple Leafs. All right, let's hear from the boys. Let's go downstairs after this win, and let's start off with Mikhail Sergachev. Let's get the full Sergi here after he got a goal and an assist. Him and Mackenzie Weegar shutting down the Toronto Stars in this one. Sergachev was awarded with the star of the game in the arena. We'll have our complete three stars of the contest coming up, but let's hear from him downstairs right now. Sarah Merrifield, Catherine Bogart from UtahMammoth.com and company.
3: Hold on to get the win there. What do you like out of your teams riding the momentum ways throughout this game and holding strong in the end?
4: Yeah, we were resilient out there, but obviously we played the way we wanted to play in the third period. You know, we were backing off a little bit, not attacking as much as we should have been. But, you know, it's only game seven this season, so I think it's going to be a quick turnaround. We're gonna win
3: that. It was also a long road trip. Your only second game at home. How did that crowd really energize this group throughout the game?
4: Yeah, they always do a good job. You know, they're always behind us, helping us. And today, in a tough situation when they scored that fourth goal, you know, they were cheering for us. And every good stick or block shot, you know, the crowd is on their feet. So it means a lot to us.
3: Just moving forward, what else do you want to put up besides some of this? Period.
4: I mean, it was a very inconsistent performance by us. You know, we gave up some tough goals on PK that we shouldn't have given up. We got to clean that up, and our power play was a bad time. Stay focused out there and just do what makes us great. Shoot the puck, recover, and today I don't think we had a shot in the net. So, we just got to be better.
3: How about Veggie's performance, especially at the end of the game?
4: Yeah, I mean, Veggie's is always staying on his head in games like this, and he helped us a lot tonight. And we just got to do a better job of taking their options away and not letting them score goals like backdoor and stuff like that. So it's on us to clean that up. But he's an amazing goalie.
0: There's Mikhail Sergachev after this one downstairs. Again, stick taps to the crowd, stick taps to the guys for closing this one out. And again, fully admitting there were some things they'd like to clean up, but if you get the 2 points, you can work on it. And it's a lot easier. The big deal is you start the year with 5 of your first 6 at home. You come back. Minnesota got a win last night, but going into the day yesterday, Utah leading the Central Division in points. You come back, you keep that momentum going after the 3-2 trip. You get a win here at the Delta Center. You get to 2-0 at home. Let's whip it back downstairs. Let's hear from Vincent Trocheck, standing by with Catherine Bogart from UtahMammoth.com and company. Vinny getting a big goal for the Mammoth. Took that beautiful feed from Logan Cooley to make it 2-0 in the second period. Gunther getting the secondary assist as the Mammoth really started to use that speed and that ability to transition there to make it 2-0, and they never look back. Downstairs with number 16.
3: Held on for the win there. What did you like out of your team's determination and riding the momentum waves through this one?
4: Yeah, I thought we stayed even keel throughout the game. Obviously, these games after coming back from a long road trip are always tough, but I thought we came out hot, and then, like you said, we rode the waves and we stayed even keel.
3: What about getting that assist from Cooley for your goal there?
4: Yeah, great play by him. I told him afterwards I did not expect to play there. I thought he was going to shoot it. Guy took away the lane and just made a great pass.
5: Your first goal at the Delta Center, what does that feel like?
4: Yeah, it's always nice to get one out of the way early and at home especially, so.
3: How about Veggie making 5 key saves at the end of the game there?
4: Yeah, it was a lot more than 5. He

0: had a couple chances, and then all of a sudden they called a timeout.
1: Just talking about what we needed to do on a 5-on-6 and just game planning for what the coaches had seen them do in the past, and making sure that we stick to their guys that have gone well.
2: How do you feel like you guys kind of handled that push by Toronto in the third period?
1: Same way with the win, so pretty good. I think there's a couple things we can fine tune in the D zone late in the game, but we stuck with it, and I think that's key.
2: And obviously, you're asked about Cleve, but what's it like to have a share a line with a kid that you saw come up through the ranks in Pittsburgh?
1: It's actually awesome. I mean, it's a blast. I have so much fun. It doesn't seem real at times. Sometimes it just feels like we're playing shinny hockey in the summer and never out there. But such a good kid. Obviously, such a phenomenal hockey player. So he makes things a little bit easier on me out there. And it's a lot of fun just being able to talk shop, talk our game with each other at an NHL level.
2: Thanks, Joe.
3: Thank you.
4: Vinny Trocheck. After this one, picked up that second goal of the night, one of 13 different Utah players with at least a point tonight, tied for the second most in franchise history. The franchise record, opening night, 14 players had at least a point in the 6-0 win against Chicago. How about this one, folks? Every Utah forward had at least a shot on goal tonight, except for Clayton Keller. Just the fourth time with Utah spanning 170 games that Keller did not record a shot on goal in a game. Your third line and your fourth line, listen to this. Anders Lee, Barrett Hayton, Kyler Yamamoto at 5-on-5 tonight. Out attempted Toronto 15-1, outshot them 6-0. The line of Boots, Stenlin, McBain scored a goal. Out attempted the Leafs 10-6, outshot them 6-1. That's your third and your fourth line. Looking up at Keller, Kraus, and Schmaltz, Gunther, Cooley, and Trocheck. Pretty good. Pretty impressive. I'm going to take it. 5-4. More of your tweets, emails, phone calls at 801 Adrian Denny on Twitter and on X. Mammoth.radio at UtahMammoth.com. 801-325-7003. It's the number to call. More of your phone calls and head coach Andre Turney coming up when we roll on here on our postgame edition of Hockey Night in Utah. Adrian Denny with you. Back high atop the Delta Center in our Mountain Blues studios after a big 2 points against Toronto.
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8: 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He's the second star. 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Let's go back to the telephone. Hello, caller. You're on the air.
9: My name's Dylan McCorder. I'm from Orem, Utah. Thoughts on the game? I just thought it was really impressive. The shorty goal really just put the momentum in our pocket and secured us the win all the way through.
8: 100%. How big was that shorthanded goal scored by Mikhail Sergachev? And guess who created it? Barrett Hayton. Kevin Stenland picked up the puck after Hayton laid down a hit, forced the puck free. Stenland got it to Hayton, who came down, got a shot on Stolarz, and kind of, you know, pestered him and Nick Blankenship in front of the net and allowed Sergachev to come right down the lane and have a chance to pop that one into an open net. Sergachev got the goal. Hayton was everywhere. He forced it free, then took the pass up ahead, got the first scoring chance, created a distractant, which allowed Sergachev to pick it up and Mammoth able to bury it. That's a great point, Dylan. Huge key moment in the game as Sergachev scored shorthanded to make it 3-0. Came on a delayed penalty, which was wiped away. Toronto stayed on the power play. They would score, but getting that third one, that was huge. Let's go back to the telephone. Hello, caller. You're on the air.
10: This is Sean from Murray, Utah, giving thoughts on the game, mainly thinking about how Utah is, but also knowing that they have still some youth. Gunther, 2 penalties tonight. I think it still shows how, though we have some youthful, spunky, excellent players, we still show our youth and we have a lot of growth with that. So this is a solid win, but also huge learning opportunity for the young guys.
8: Yeah, the great thing about that, Sean, is you got the win and we're not talking about learning lessons after an overtime loss or a loss, because heck yeah, Gunther got a trip with 1:46 left. Never seen that happen before, but it happened. It can't happen. It did happen. Kirill Pamelka made five saves in the final 90 seconds, which is why we're talking about it. Is, you know, we'll move on from it. But yeah, huge deal. It's not something that when you're playing successful hockey can be part of the repertoire there. But yeah, three penalties for Gunther in this game. But again, never seen it happen. Never seen him take one in a bad key moment. But yeah, and credit Toronto because they attack and they've got a lot of skill and they're tough to defend. I thought Uyghur and Sergachev tonight defending Toronto in the Utah zone, 10 out of 10 from both of them. Uyghur had the right side of the ice as we look down towards the Utah goal. He had Austin Matthews, and then you had Sergachev on the other side tying guys up. Thanks, Sean. Let's take another caller. Hello, you're on the air.
11: Hey, it's Yeggs, checking in from Park City, listening to you both on the radio tonight. You guys were awesome. Great win. Really nice that we held on.
8: Thanks, Dave, from Park City. How great was that? Yeah, holding on. It's a new thing for us here. We saw the first round playoff series, see the regular season the last 2 years. It's been maybe one of the bigger macro challenges for Utah. It's not been getting a lead. It's been holding on to a lead. Let's take another caller. Hello, you're on the air.
12: Grant from Mill Creek. Let's go Utah.
8: Short and sweet. Let's do it. Toss up, baby. One more call before we get to head coach Andre Turdy, 801-325-7003. Hello, caller. You're on the air.
13: Hello, Max, Salt Lake. Killer game. Awesome start. Little gnarly in the end, but so happy we pulled it out.
8: Perfectly summed up. Let's hear what head coach Andre Turdy had to say about this one. Let's go downstairs and hear from your head coach of the Mammoth with Catherine Bogart from UtahMammoth.com and the rest of the crew.
14: After a long road trip like we had, it's always tough to find your emotion, to find the second gear. And I think our guys did a really good job because we knew there was a challenge, but they made sure we showed up with that emotion. And that was not a problem, and we found a way to get a big 2 points again. A really good team, so proud of that. Obviously, still early in the season, we can be much better than we were tonight in different area. But I think the mindset of increasing our pace and playing hard down low against them. Been good, not consistent, but we did a lot of good stuff.
15: When your team was playing very strong defensively, they were pressuring, they were taking away all that time and space. What were those characteristics that allowed them to do that?
14: Yeah, that is to be aggressive and to be in the body. When we start to swing away or just not finishing through and try to poke and go and try to play offense when you're defending, I think that's a disease we need to make sure we treat carefully with that. So I think our guys are fully aware of it, but sometimes humans are human, so I need to remind them.
16: What kind of progression do you see in this situation where you let a team back in, but you know you put your foot down and you win the hockey?
14: Well, that's cool. To be honest, we need to be better than that. That's an area we need. There were no reason for them to go back. And we started the first 5 minutes of that third period the way it should be. That was textbook. It was perfect. Puck deep, get on the body, put a lot of pressure. Didn't have time to execute. We did what we had to do. And then, for no reason, we turned the puck over at the blue, give them a chance to play in our zone. Play a little bit in our zone. The next shift, we go. We have a good time in the zone. We take a penalty. Why? It's 5-2. They are 200 feet of our net. Why? There's no reason. Then they score. No, it's 5-3. Whoops. No, start feeling it. Then we took another penalty in neutral zone when they're skating towards their net. They're not a trap. So We need to be much, much better than that. It's 7 game now. Twice we have to kill a penalty to finish the game when we're leading. Twice we have 6-on-4. So that's something we need to be better in. It's I don't want to sound negative because we won, and I'm really happy, and we found our way after a long road trip. And if you look around the league, when teams are away for 9 days like we were, the winning percentage is not really high. So our guys dig in, and they found a way, and they showed a lot of pride, and I'm proud of them for that. I think that's it. There's always things you need to be aware and manage to get better, and it's important for us, even if we have success, we need to manage it the right way and learn from what we need to do better so we keep being successful. The number one thing we can do is mismanage our success. That will lead to failure, so we don't want to do that.
16: You talked about the penalties that you guys took. Was there a conversation with Boot about that penalty that happened in the neutral zone? Or?
14: Yeah, that's, you know, he's a young player. He's just reaching it. I think the 3 penalty we took in the third is reaching when I was there. I think we're 30 seconds in the league for a stick penalty. So cannot get worse. That's the good news. But it will get better.
16: On the offensive side of Boot's game, does it seem like he's gaining confidence?
14: Yeah. He played a good game today. That line was really good. It was probably our best line. I understand your question about Boot, but the other two were animal. Stanny and Banner were very good. They got on the body, they put puck deep, they make play with the puck. They had scoring chance, they defend. Unbelievable. Really proud of their game. And Booter is part of that. I talk about the other two, but Booter as well. He was really good. He was on the body. He was heavy down low. He reloaded right. He was on the right side of the puck. He made good play with the puck, scored a big goal. That line was really, really good, and Booter included.
17: You talk about the penalties you took. You also seem to have guys come up in key moments and regain the momentum.
14: Yeah.
17: Sergachev's shorthanded goal.
14: Yes.
17: A lot of good plays like that. And Veggie with some big saves.
14: Yeah.
17: Can you talk to what that does for the bench when you see something that is a downer and then you have a guy step up like that?
14: Yeah, I think it's huge. You know, the timing of the shorthanded goal was huge. I think we needed that at that time, and that was a big goal. And same thing for, I think, Weed's goal just put the game a little bit more comfortable for us. But I think we have confidence in ourselves. We know when we play the right way, we know how good we can be, or we're confident in our ability. So it's not something like we need to prove ourselves. No, we know. Now what we need to do is to find that sweet spot where we're consistent, which we've been consistent. If you don't look just the score, look at the underlying numbers, game after game after game. We've been pretty consistent since the start of the season. Even our game where we didn't win, look at the underlying numbers, there were a lot of good. So I think it's good. It's a good feeling right now with our team. We're playing good hockey, and the boys are tuned in, and they want to do the right thing.
8: Head coach Andre Cherney, he feels the same way that you do about the penalties, and he was maybe a little harder on the team than I was initially because of where the penalties took place, right? A couple penalties there in the neutral zone when Toronto wasn't necessarily on the attack. Like that fourth line, said McBain, Stenlin, Boot. Might have been their best line of the game. He liked Boot's game, said McBain, and Stenlin were really impressive as well. We gave you the metrics on the third and fourth lines in this one. And you saw what Cooley, Trocheck, and Gunther did. Rare night where we don't see a goal from Keller, Schmaltz, or Kraus, and Utah still scores 5 to take it. 5-4 over Toronto. Mackenzie Weegar, how appropriate is that he gets the game-winning goal for the Mammoth with the great job he did in his own zone, especially late? He's just out there. He's so active. He's so productive every time he goes on the ice. A goal, 3 shots, 4 block shots, 3 hits for Weegar in this one. Doesn't fight for the third time this year, but there's a time and a place for that. All right, let's get to the best of the game. Let's get to Mike's post-game highlights It's going to be a fun highlight belt right here as Utah takes it. Atlas Investments brings us our post-game highlights. 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Mamma take it, 5-4 over the Leafs.
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18: Welcome to the Frozen Frenzy. All 32 National Hockey League teams are in action tonight, and thus we are honored that you've chosen to spend your evening with us. For the Utah Mammoth and the Toronto Maple Leafs on Hockey Night in Utah. Game action. Matthews opens fire off the glove of Vemelka, and Karel Vemelka is called upon for the first time tonight. Radish straight away. Matthews one-timer. Kick save by Vemelka. Mammoth are there to gobble up the rebound. And Sergachev sent it off the linesman. It did not make it all the way down, allowing a quick re-entry for Toronto. Boot dancing in down the wing. Boot shoots and scores! And that's what we've been waiting for out of Daniil Boot. Stolen by the Mammoth, behind the back pass, Cooley in front, they score! Wow! Tic-tac-toe! Cooley to Trocheck. This is Hayden and Stenlund. Hayden shoots, canceled out by Blankenberg. They score! Sergachev shorthanded! Walled off by Cooley in the D zone. Now a centering pass. Matthews in front, scores! Gunther in the right wing, shoots and scores! Dylan Gunther lights up the Delta Center, and it's 4-1. Behind, it's Austin Matthews trying to center the puck. They score. It's Roslovic skating down the left wing, drops it back for Weegar, wide open. Rashad scores. It's a Mac attack here in Utah. Mackenzie Weegar makes it 5-2. Roslovic swings it towards the net. It was kicked away by Vemelka. Got the Maple Leafs. Here comes Tavares making his way in. Rashad scores. Toronto cut Utah in a change, and John Tavares picks up his 2nd point of the game near the blue line. This way for Darren Radish to the middle. Nylander across. Wrister. They score. Gavin McKenna. Marchenko across the line. The new acquisition. Backhander. Save Vemelka. And he'll stop play. Radish, Wrister, saved by Vemelka at the top of his crease. 20 seconds left. McKenna, Matthews, right circle, lost the handle. Utah clears. Out to the Toronto blue line. 10 seconds left in regulation. Radish gains the zone. Nylander, back door, and hopped the stick of Nylander. That was Marchenko. Utah gets to it, and the Mammoth hang on by a thread. 5-4, the final score, as the Delta Center rejoices in relief.
8: All 5 Utah goals tonight had a pair of assists, including the Daniil Boot goal assisted by Jack McBain and Andrew Peak to make it 1-0, the Vincent Trocheck goal that made it 2-0 from Logan Cooley and Dylan Gunther, the Mikhail Sergachev shorthanded goal from Barrett Hayton and Kevin Stenlund that made it 3-0. The Dylan Gunther goal from Mikhail Sergachev and Kyle Yamamoto that made it 4-2. The Mackenzie Weegar goal from Clayton Keller and Nick Schmaltz that made it 5-2. I should say the Dylan Gunther goal made it 4-1. And 10 assists tonight for the Mammoth. Again, an evenly spread game. 13 different players with at least a point. Gunther and Sergachev, the only Mammoth with multiple points. For every Mammoth assist this season, Mountland Supply is donating $20 to Primary Children's Hospital. The Mammoth will match this donation dollar for dollar. So 10 more assists tonight brings us to 51 on the year. Mountland Supply has donated $1,020. The Mammoth have matched that donation. So our grand total so far, $2,040, turning each assist into support for children in need. Running down the final stats in this one, Mammoth outshooting Toronto by a count of 28-26, 6 times in 7 games. Utah has outshot their opposition. And again, Mammoth not allowing a lot of shots, 26 shots or fewer now in 6 of their 7 games. They go 0-4 on the power play. Toronto goes 2-5 on the power play, allowing that Utah shorthanded goal and then scoring on a delayed penalty, but they didn't score 6-on-4 with the extra attacker. Karel Vemelka improves to 4-1. He stops 24 of 28 on the year. Well, let's do another Hockey Night Utah postgame trivia question about the Mammoth and their win-loss record because it looks so good. Name the only team in the NHL that has more regulation wins than the Utah Mammoth after business closes here on this Tuesday night. Let me know at 801 Adrian Tenney on Twitter and on X, Mammoth.radio at UtahMammoth.com. The only team in the NHL that has more regulation wins in Utah. Mammoth have 5 wins, all 5 coming in regulation. There's one team that has 6. We've seen them. Tell me who it is. Hockey Night Utah. Post-game trivia. We'll come back, find a winner for that. Check our lock of the night. We had a couple big winners there, and we'll keep rolling on from our Mountain Blue studios. 5-4 Utah over the Maple Leafs right here on Hockey Night Utah.
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33: Swept out to Bouchard, back to McDavid, dish. Drysdale scores on a beautiful one-touch inside the left goal post. Bouchard. Bouchard to McDavid to Draisaitl. Bang! It's 1-0 Edmonton. Here he is looking for another one. Shot. Rebound. Score! Vasily Podkolzin, red hot. That's his sixth. And Edmonton extends to a 2-0 lead on the power play goal. You'll see a tire penalty. It's not a flip to McDavid. Backhander. Score! The Oilers survive at one end. And McDavid, playing game number 800, punctuates it with his fourth goal of the season and his third point of the period.
8: That's the voice of Jack Michaels on Edmonton Oilers TV, our spotlight game, a Hockey Night in Utah post-game edition. LA's gotten one back. Brant Clark has made it 3-1. That game has 9:01 left to go in the third period. Oilers up by two. Leon Draisaitl, Vasily Podkolzin, and Connor McDavid, the goal scorers for Edmonton there. McDavid assisting on the first two and scoring the third. Oilers trying to make it five straight. Mammoth will be there Thursday night at 7, and then back home with Edmonton Saturday at 8. And again, that voice you just heard, Jack Michaels, will join Mike and I coming up on Thursday on Mammoth Daily. He'll be our Thursday expert, and he is a crowd pleaser. So make sure you don't miss Mammoth Daily any day, but I think you'll like our Thursday expert coming up on a game night from Edmonton. All 32 teams in the National Hockey League in action tonight. The Frozen Frenzy sees the Calgary Flames win their first game of the year. They go on the road at Anaheim, and they win it by a count of 4-2. Martin Pospisil breaks the tie with 4:22 left to go in the third. Yegor Sharangovich scores into an empty net, and there's a big first win of the season for the Calgary Flames. Beckett Seneca gets a goal for Anaheim in the losing effort, his fourth of the year. Golden Knights go on the road a night after losing at Minnesota. They beat the Nashville Predators by a count of 5-2 as Vegas scores three straight to pull away. Brett Howden, remember him from the playoffs last year, a goal and an assist. Ryan O'Reilly, 2 points in the losing effort for the Nashville Predators. Other games, in addition to the Mammoth beating Toronto by a count of 5-4, the Avs hold on 3-2 over Dallas. Marty Natchez scores twice as Colorado edges Dallas without Cale Makar. Back home in Denver as his wife prepares to deliver twins. Nathan MacKinnon adds two assists. Mackenzie Blackwood, who caught some heat after that loss to Toronto on Saturday. He stopped 24 of 26 for the Avs. Winnipeg beats the Minnesota Wild by a count of 5-2. Mark Scheifele with 3 points to help the Jets pull away. The goaltending matchup in that one, Stuart Skinner versus Calvin Pickard. The Edmonton Oilers, two goalies when they went to back-to-back Stanley Cup finals. Cole Perfetti added a pair for Winnipeg in that one. Neil Pionk got two assists as well for the Jets. Blackhawks win their second game of the year in the return of Connor Bedard, who got injured in off-season training. The Chicago captain has an assist in his first game of the year. Sidney Crosby netted two goals in the losing effort for Pittsburgh. Hawks take it by a count of 5-3. Islanders edge the Canucks by a 3-2 count. Matias Michelli, a goal and an assist for the Islanders there. Kyle Palmieri, his first two goals of the season. The Canucks have now lost five straight. St. Louis pouring it on Ottawa by a count of 7-2 as the Senators' three-game winning streak comes to an end. Blues picking up a much-needed win off of 3-point nights from Suter McTavish and two goals from Jake Neighbors. Rangers pick up a big win. They beat the Lightning 4-1, second win of the year already against Tampa Bay, as Alexei Lafreniere scores in his fourth straight game for the Rangers. Tampa Bay had won four in a row. Flyers lose their third game of the year past regulation. They're now 0-5-3, still searching for their first win. Bobby McMahon gets the scoring started for Seattle and finishes it with the shootout game winner. Hurricanes beat the Caps by a count of 4-2. Final visit to Raleigh for Alexander Ovechkin. Andrei Svechnikov, two goals and an assist for the Canes, who win their sixth straight game. Canadiens 4-3 over Buffalo as Zachary Bolduc scores the deciding shootout goal. I should say 4-3 over Buffalo in a shootout. Zachary Bolduc scores the deciding shootout goal for the second straight game for Montreal in the skills competition victory over Buffalo. Florida Panthers beat the Columbus Blue Jackets by a count of 7-3. Brady Tkachuk scores a natural hat trick for the Panthers. 4 points in the game. His brother Matthew gets 5 assists for the Panthers as a tough one there for the Blue Jackets. Devils in a wild one. 5-4 in a shootout over Detroit. 5-4 in overtime over Detroit. I apologize. Jack Hughes, the overtime goal, 2 assists to spark the Devils against the Red Wings. Jesper Bratt gets 3 assists for New Jersey. Alex DeBrincat, 2 goals and an assist for Detroit. And might be some news on him coming up, as reported by Elliot Friedman earlier tonight from Sportsnet. Maybe a big deal coming for DeBrincat in terms of a contract extension. And one other game, it's still in progress. Second intermission, Bruins with a 4-2 lead over San Jose. Macklin Celebrini with an assist in that one as the Bruins look to win a game that started at 11 p.m. Eastern for the fans back home in Massachusetts. Let's see if we can find a winner on Hockey Night Utah post-game trivia. The question was, the Mammoth have 5 wins. All 5 have come in regulation. Who's the only team in the NHL that has 6 regulation wins? There's 2 of them now. There's 2 teams with more regulation wins than Utah. So let's see how the listeners on Hockey Night Utah handle it. Maximus has the Rangers with 6. That's one of them. Carolina, that win over Washington gets added to the standing. So it's Carolina and the Rangers. They have 6 wins in regulation. 1 more than Utah. That's Hockey Night Utah post-game trivia. Congratulations to Maximus, the first in there, knowing that it is the Rangers, and then we'll toss in Carolina because I only asked for 1. Congratulations, Maximus, a returning champion on Hockey Night Utah postgame trivia. And we have a Lock of the Night champion or 2 here on this Tuesday. When will tonight's first goal be scored by the Mammoth? Congratulations to Matt McConnell, Dom Moore, and 24.1% of Mammoth Nation who had the last 10 minutes of the first period. That is when Daniil Boot got the scoring started for the Mammoth to make it a 1-0 game as Boot got the goal with 5:05 left to go in the first. Matt, Dom, and 24.1% of Mammoth Nation get it. And that leaves our very own Sarah Merrifield as the only member of our Hockey Night Utah broadcast team who does not have a point yet on Lock of the Night. Sarah, we'll try again for you on Thursday. All right, there we go. Thanks, yeah, that's going to do it on this post-game edition of Hockey Night in Utah. Thanks for all your phone calls. Excited to start that here on the post-game edition. Thanks for all your tweets. Thanks for all your emails. Really appreciate everybody weighing in after a 5-4 win over the Leafs. Mammoth get to 5-2. Next up, they'll be in Edmonton coming up on Thursday night, 6 o'clock. Hockey Night in Utah, puck drops at 7. Mike Folta will have the call for you right here, as we'll join you at 6 o'clock on our flagship station, 97.5, the KSL Sports Zone in Salt Lake. Our SEG Media Network affiliates will join us at 6:30, and then the Oilers will meet us back here at the Dulles Center coming up on Saturday for an 8 p.m. faceoff. Mammoth Daily coming up in the morning. We got Mike's Morning After. We'll get our final thoughts from Mike Folta on this one. We'll hear some final bites from head coach Andre Cherney. I'll give you some more thoughts. I've got a whole other show prepared to break this one down and look ahead to Edmonton. So Mammoth Daily in the morning. Tyson Nash will be with us for the Odd Man Rush. Take a look at a cool outdoor rink that one of our day-to-dayers is building. We'll bring you an update on that. And we'll tell you how you can win 2 tickets to the game against Edmonton on Saturday night. So we're giving away some tickets on Mammoth Daily wherever you get your podcast, be you. 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Until then, I want to thank everybody who helped us out tonight on the program. Our broadcast assistants, Connor Nelson, Hunter Hawkins, and Jalen Nicholson-Bourne. Thanks to Parker Long, across the street at the KSL Broadcast House, for keeping everything under control at Master Control on 97.5, the KSL Sports Zone. Hockey Night in Utah on the radio is produced by Will Trubshaw. Our executive producer is Jamil Hawkins. Thanks to the Media Relations Department of Utah Mammoth, led by Jeffrey Sanders, with David Piper and Rachel Bors, for getting us all of our interviews throughout the day and throughout the broadcast. Appreciate their help as always. Thanks to our on-site engineer down in Section 6-7, Portal G, Krause's Corner, with Mike and I, Ben Russell. Thanks to Jerry Potter, our chief engineer, up here with us in the Mountain Blue Studios. Thanks to Sarah Merrifield, Nick Olchek, for popping by, giving us their locks of the night and pregame outlook before the contest. And thanks to Mike Folta for calling one heck of a hockey game. Until tomorrow on Mammoth Daily and Thursday on Hockey Night in Utah, this is Adrian Denny. Thanks again for joining us. Fun night. Mammoth take it 5-4 and improve to 5-2 on the season. Have a good rest of your Tuesday evening, and we'll talk to you coming up right here on Hockey Night in Utah.
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12: Where that doesn't always seem like it's the case. It gave them the time to get adjusted to the time, to not be jet lagged. Jacksonville not looking awesome against Philadelphia does not really worry me a ton. I still think Trevor Lawrence is a really good quarterback. I think the connection with Trevor Lawrence and Parker Washington has really started to blossom. I don't know what they're doing with Brian Thomas Jr., but I don't think they really care at the moment, because of the way that Parker Washington is playing. And on defense, I think they have a good unit. I think they can get after the passer. I think they can defend really well. They play the run halfway decent. So I like Jacksonville at the number four spot in my top four teams. And now we get to the echelon, the elite of the elite. If I were to draw this list on a whiteboard, the three teams I just gave you are stacked relatively close together. Not on top of one another, but relatively close together. There's a big gap between the three teams I've named in the three teams that I'm about to name. The Buffalo Bills right now are number three. When you have a guy like Josh Allen is amazing in every sense of the word. He's going to make you sweat a little bit. He might make you pull your hair out a little bit. But at the end of the day, Josh Allen is going to do amazing things on a football field, and he makes his team significantly better. The Buffalo Bills live and die with Josh Allen. James Cook helps a little bit, yes, of course. But it is Josh Allen that drives that ship. And as long as you have a quarterback like him, you are always going to be at the top tier of these lists. I thought defensively against Los Angeles, they did their best. There are not a lot of teams that are going to be successfully able to fluster Matthew Stafford and then to defend Davante Adams and Puka Nacua. That Los Angeles Rams offense, for lack of a better term, is effectively a cheat code. They just struggle on the defensive side of getting stops late in games. But I thought Buffalo handled that really well, and obviously they won the damn game. Going on the road to an environment, not a hostile one, but an environment, they came out with a dub. So I got Buffalo at number three. At number two, we didn't see them this weekend. They were on a bye, but Kansas City occupies that number two spot. If I remember this correctly, they have largely been at the top of the list for Linnell on his Super Six Packs. I'm not taking over his list. I'm just giving you my list. I got Kansas City at number two. Mahomes looks a lot better than what he did last year, even pre-injury. Like, I think sometimes because he got injured, it is lost on most of us that Mahomes didn't look spectacular in 2025. The numbers weren't awful, but if you watch their games, there was a lot of poor execution, and it made it very difficult for them to win. They didn't miss the postseason because Mahomes got injured last year. They missed the postseason because they weren't very good, and then Mahomes got injured last year. This is a different Chiefs team. They are a defensive forward team. I really love what Steve Spagnuolo does on that side of the football. So they are the total package. In a way where Buffalo is led exclusively by Josh Allen, and if Josh Allen has an awful football game, they are not going to play very well. We saw that a couple of weekends ago when they took on the New England Patriots. It feels like Kansas City can handle not having Patrick Mahomes play his A game. And then, oh, by the way, they have arguably, or at least one of the front runners for MVP in Kenneth Walker, who is on the verge, or at least on a historical path right now, to shatter Eric Dickerson's season total, all-time season total rushing record of 2,095 yards. So that's a pretty big important thing as well. By the way, he would shatter. Kenneth Walker is currently on the pace to shatter Eric Dickerson's record in game number 16. So that's not like a thing where, oh, he does it in the 17th game that Dickerson didn't have. He's on pace to break that record in 16 games. And then I guess the shattering element comes if he does it in a 17th game where he's currently on pace for like 2,200 yards. So the man is unstoppable right now in the run game. I got Kansas City number two. And then the best team in the NFL right now is the San Francisco 49ers. They cannot be stopped. What Kyle Shanahan is doing in San Francisco at the moment is the best coaching job of his life. It might be the best coaching job he ever does. They are totally hampered with injuries, and it doesn't matter. Brock Purdy looks as good as he's ever looked. The addition of Mike Evans has been unbelievable. Tampa Bay letting him go and then watching him show that not only does he still have high-level football in him, but he's doing it for one of the best teams currently in the NFL while you are struggling mightily on offense, even though you came off a big win against Dallas. Has to be kind of embarrassing. I mean, that's very cringe of the Tampa Bay Buccaneers. But what they are on offense right now is a joy to watch. Like, if you just love great offensive football, San Francisco is it for you. Deebo Samuel back in the San Francisco 49er colors. He just looks like he's at home, man. There's something about Deebo. He was here in D.C. for a year, and I thought he played well given the circumstances. He was performing and being asked to do way more than they initially signed him to do here in D.C. because of the amount of injuries. But he is just much more comfortable in what they're doing in San Francisco, and he's good for a couple of big plays a game. And if that's all you're asking him to do, that's like the perfect spot for him in 2026. And then they're going to get Bosa back. And once Bosa gets fully healthy and fully acclimated and the rust starts to kind of fall off of him, he's one of the best pass rushers in the NFL. Defensively, they're still as strong as anybody in the NFL. I mean, if you are building right now a perfect team in a lab, that is the San Francisco 49ers. From coaching, from players, from development of players, from execution of players. I mean, they are everything that you want in a football team. They had so many opportunities this offseason where things could have gone so sideways with the amount of injuries because of the situation where they practice and they basically get microwaved at practice. With Mr. Jed York going and trying to hang out with some prostitutes, a guy that makes way too much money to be paying $120 to go end up in a trailer park in Ohio to try and get some action. Although now, because of the fines, he paid $500,000 and $120. It's the most expensive prostitute, hopefully, that he ever buys. If he buys a more expensive one than $500,120, he just should go to therapy. It's way cheaper, I promise. But with all of the things that took place in their crazy, wacky offseason, it just does not matter. They weren't the idiots that in Australia traveled stupidly. They handled it like professionals. They are a professional, well-run organization. They're not my favorite organization in the NFL. In fact, sometimes I think the coach is a little smug. But damn it, he can draw up an offense. And if you can draw up an offense the way that Kyle Shanahan can draw up an offense, you can be smug at the podium. That is a trade-off that every team in the NFL is willing to make. So my top six teams right now in the NFL, the 49ers at one, the Chiefs at two, the Bills at three, the Jaguars four, the Ravens five, the Vikings at six. Where did I go wrong? Who is too high? Who is too low? And who is your number one team right now through 5 weeks in the NFL? I answer that question, or you answer that question for me on the phones at 310-840-4910. It's our talk and text line. Your calls, your reaction next on Westwood One Sports Night.
13: Can Seattle steady the ship after losing 2 of 3? Will Sean Payton get Bo Nix back to tossing touchdowns? Seahawks, Broncos, Thursday Night Football from Mile High. Westwood One Sports.
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12: I have spent way too much time today, and I should have told you this beforehand, Oliver, so you could have came in with an appropriate song. I have spent way too much time today diving into the lore of Kelly Clarkson versus this like store in Brooklyn, the social media back and forth of he said, she said, between Clarkson and a store, and then Pablo Torre did something on it that I was watching before I started the show tonight. On one screen, I had the ALCS where Tampa even the series with a 3-1 lead. Freddie Peralta, unbelievable tonight for the Rays. More on that in a second. But then on the other screen, I had this Pablo Torre investigation with Kelly Clarkson. And there's a lot of things that I took away from that. Let me do play-by-play for this Kelly Clarkson video. Kind of kidding, kind of tongue-in-cheek, but also not really. Because the most startling thing about this video of Kelly Clarkson walking into the store that she says treated her poorly, I don't really care to take sides. I like Kelly Clarkson a lot. We've done a lot of putting the show to bed with Kelly Clarkson because Kelly Clarkson is a cover machine. And the fact that she doesn't have a cover album out right now is actually disgraceful and downright offensive. But she just walked into the store. I would have thought that Kelly Clarkson had some sort of security. She just walked into the store almost totally solo, like totally by herself, just kind of roaming around. I don't know where in Brooklyn the store is. One of my boys lives out in Brooklyn. I've been meaning to ask him, but He ain't in Brooklyn right now. He international. He doing bigger things. But like, I kind of want to, like, Kelly Clarkson just walking into a store by herself is a crazy thing. And nobody seemed to recognize that it was Kelly Clarkson in the store. Like, she said all the things with her and the people in the store. Like, they didn't seem to know who she was. But, like, regular civilians didn't seem to know who Kelly Clarkson is. And maybe I'm tripping, but I would notice Kelly Clarkson if Kelly Clarkson was walking down the street. Is that like a crazy thing? Would you not notice if Kelly Clarkson was walking down the street? 310-8.

0: back to the NFL in a second. I say all that to say, there was a point in time when I was doing radio. This is my most hilarious celebrity interaction, hopefully ever. I can't think of one that will get better than this. I offered Megyn Kelly, this like conservative talking head, I offered Megyn Kelly tickets to an Oriole game once without knowing that it was Megyn Kelly. So let me tell you the story here real quick. It'll take like 4 minutes, then I promise we'll go back to the NFL. When you get started in this radio profession, it is not easy. You take a lot of really silly jobs that oftentimes have you do really silly things. And one of the first jobs I had was what's called a street team, which is where I just go and I set up like tables and tablecloths, giveaways, things of that nature when stations are on location. And the station that I was working at was one that is in D.C. It's like the legacy station at the time. It still is. But they were doing a show on location at a restaurant in Georgetown. If you don't know what Georgetown is in Washington, D.C., it's like the very rich section. So it's very nice. It's very bougie. And it's exactly the kind of restaurant that a conservative talking head on television or any talking head on television would be existing in. They're not going to be in Southeast D.C., but they will be in Georgetown. So I'm sitting there at this restaurant. I don't know anything about political talk. I don't watch that stuff. I pay attention at this point in my life to only sports. I was like 21 years old, fresh out of college. I didn't care about nothing but sports. So I don't know who Megyn Kelly is. Now, side note, I did go to Liberty University. I was like the only dude on campus that didn't know who Megyn Kelly was. So there's three people in this restaurant, four people in this restaurant. There's Megyn Kelly and whoever she was eating with far in the corner. And there are these two dudes at the bar. I see Megyn Kelly. I don't recognize who she is, but I'm like, dang, that is a hot blonde in the back of this bar. She comes out walking, and the giveaway that I'm doing at this event is giving away Oriole tickets. Now, you might be asking yourself, Denton, why are you doing an event at a restaurant where there's four people at? I don't know. I don't have a good answer for that. They just paid me to be there. She comes walking out, and I look at her, and I say, hey, ma'am, would you like some Oriole tickets? And she looks at me like I was an alien. She was like, why is this dude talking to me? And then she leaves. The man she was with says, no, we're good. So he was like kind of polite. They leave. These two dudes at the bar come sprinting up to me. They're like, what did Megyn Kelly say to you? I'm like, dude, what are you talking about? Megyn Kelly's here? I'm like, yeah, the like smoking blonde that just walked out of here, that was Megyn Kelly. And I was like, oh. I had no idea. She said she didn't want Oriole tickets. That's what she said. They were so disappointed in me that I didn't know who that was. The conversation was nothing. But maybe I'm tripping for thinking that people who should be recognizing Kelly Clarkson don't recognize Kelly Clarkson because I didn't recognize at the time. I guess she still is very famous. I don't really know. But at the time, she was very, very famous on television, and I just had no idea who she was. Would you recognize Kelly Clarkson if you saw her walking down the street? 310-840-4910. You could also talk some NFL stuff. This is a sports show, after all. I gave you my top six teams in a Nell Super Six-Pack, Denton Day sitting in for Linnell Willingham on Westwood One Sports Night. My top six teams in the NFL through the completion of 5 weeks. The Vikings at six, not a fan of Kyler Murray, that's just me. The Ravens at five, the Jaguars at four, the Bills at three, the Chiefs at two, the 49ers at one. Do you agree with that list? Do you hate that list? Let me know, 310-840-4910. Matthew is in San Diego and wants to jump on the line. Matthew, what's up, man? This is Westwood on Sports Night.
1: How we doing tonight? How we doing?
0: I'm doing great, man. Hope you are.
1: Thank you. Oh, well, I'd be doing a lot better if I had a confident football team to root for in the Chargers, but, you know, we can only go so far. I just kind of want to get out here and share my personal thoughts and see what your thoughts are on the team and kind of what you feel like the national scope of it is. I'm seeing a lot of people say that this team is extremely disappointing, that this was supposed to be the year that they put it all together, this and that. And I've been a fan of this team. I'll always be a fan of this team. I'm from San Diego, so you know, they moved away a lot of people have animosity. They can never make me hate you, but honestly, I don't get what all the hype was going into the year. I mean, our best receiver is Ladd McConkey, and all due respect to him, he's a great slot receiver, but that's pretty much all we

0: had as a good offensive weapon. Hampton, I think, I don't want to call him a bust yet, but he's not looking good. The offensive line, of course, per every Chargers year, is torn to shreds already. The defense, we lost Minter. You can see what's going on with that. I feel like there was just not a lot to look forward to this year, and I was surprised when people were saying, wow, this is such a disappointing team, not just the normal Chargers. Was that something that you feel like going into the season, this team was supposed to break the barrier and, you know, take that next step, or was I just maybe not seeing the full potential of the team and having that same kind of Chargers up? Well, every year, same thing.
1: So I'm somewhere in the middle, and I appreciate the call, Matthew. I'm somewhere in the middle. I didn't think that they would be nearly as bad as they are right now. They're pretty awful, and they're a tough watch. I was of the belief that they might be a good team that's a fun watch. I didn't think they were going to be great. I did not think this was the year that they're going to get over the hump. The Chargers are grouped together for me with the Atlanta Falcons in that they're teams that as a kid I always enjoyed watching. You know, I grew up when I was falling in love with football. It was the LaDainian Tomlinson era of the Chargers. And if you were a millennial, I was born in 95. If you were a millennial and growing up around the time of like and watching football, like really getting into football, because I got into football like, you know, fourth, fifth grade. So it was like 2004, 2005. That's like peak LT. That's peak Reggie Bush. Like it was a great time if you loved running backs. But LT was cool as hell. Drew Brees was there. Then it was Phillip Rivers. But they always had the same issue. They could never get over the hump. And I told myself, I'm never going to be the guy that's rushing to be first in line with the Chargers saying that this is the year, this is the year, this is the year. I'll be late to the party. And I don't mind being late to the party. The Falcons are the same way. I loved them growing up because of Michael Vick. Because, again, I was a kid watching Michael Vick play. Who doesn't love him? And then they had Matt Ryan, who was really good. But it feels like they're in a very similar spot to where they never fully get over the hump. You're going to be late to the party, and I don't mind being that. Now, as it relates specifically to your Chargers, the reason expectations were as high as they were was because of the addition of Mike McDaniel. And you can feel any kind of way about him as a head coach. In fact, there's a lot of people that are going to point to say, hey, it really fell off when he was the head coach in Miami. And that would be correct, but I would point to, well, Tua's not very good. I think we all knew that. Tyreek Hill was aging, and there were some off-the-field issues. It felt like when he joined the Chargers, it was going to revitalize him, because we all remember that first year in Miami, it feels like that offense took the entire NFL by storm. That was clearly Tua's best year. Tyreek Hill won. I mean, that was the year where he got voted the number one player in the NFL, in the NFL top 100. Now, I don't use that list for anything more than just a talking point, but the fact that that's how dynamic he was within that offense, because that's how good the offense was, I think there were a lot of Charger fans and a lot of us nationally that thought in year number one with McDaniel and Justin Herbert, it would be something similar. Because, like, you got to be a silly, silly goose if you just put side-by-side Justin Herbert, Tua Tagovailoa. Justin Herbert is far more talented than Tua is. If you're molding a quarterback in a lab, Justin Herbert has a lot more qualities that you are looking for. Not all of them. I mean, the guy can't win big games. But he has a lot more qualities that you are looking for. So the expectation was that McDaniel was going to come in and blow the doors off of everybody in the NFL with an offense. He's been so great at creating a run game. You know, in the NFL, it's very easy to fall in love with a great passing offense. We all do it. Like, that just is what it is. And I think because the first, like, real offensive boom that we have seen in this new era of the NFL was the Chiefs and the Rams. And the Rams had dudes running butt naked wide open when Sean McVay took over. And the Chiefs, when Patrick Mahomes took over, he threw 5,000 yards, 50 touchdowns. And you're like, well, that's really easy. Everyone should do that. But if you think of more great offensive minds now, like a Mike McDaniel, although maybe it's not fair to call him great at the moment, but a Mike McDaniel, when he took over for Miami, was a great running team. San Francisco right now, despite the way that Brock Purdy is playing, they're a great running team. Ben Johnson in Detroit, when he was their OC and had them on that 15-1 season, and now in Chicago, or 15-2 season, and now in Chicago, they are a run-first team. And what is stunning, and you kind of alluded to this, the Chargers cannot run. You're putting way too much pressure on Justin Herbert, and you don't have the facilities for that big man. The Chargers don't have the weaponry. Ladd McConkey's a good player. He's not a great player. Quentin Johnson, your guess is as good as mine with him. I mean, right now the leading receiver for the Chargers is Trey Harris, who is a wide receiver. He's a fine player. He was good at Ole Miss when he was there playing with Lane Kiffin or under a Lane Kiffin system. But through five games, your leading receiver has 225 receiving yards. That is not an acceptable number. Ladd McConkey has 12 catches. He's only played four games, but he has 12 catches. He's only been targeted 17 times. Like, I don't know who Justin Herbert is throwing the ball to. Well, actually, that's the problem. He's throwing it to the other team. So you had this new bright offensive mind that came in, didn't do nothing, didn't do squat. And then your quarterback, who has been in these conversations, fair or unfair, with top quarterbacks in the NFL, he's always been compared to Joe Burrow and to Mahomes, right? Like, we have the four horsemen of the AFC with Mahomes, Burrow, Lamar, and Josh Allen, but it always felt like the reserve, if you will, for that Mount Rushmore, for that four horsemen, was Justin Herbert. He is playing like dog water. So a lot of it is him, and then a lot of it is Mike McDaniel in the offense. There's a disconnect somewhere. I don't think it's a personal thing, but there's clearly a disconnect between McDaniel and Justin Herbert. And until that gets situated, they're never going to live up to the expectation that people set for them. And then, as you mentioned, the offensive line is torn to shreds. I don't know what their strength and conditioning situation is like. I don't know what their medical team is like. Maybe it is just the worst luck humanly possible. Maybe somebody in San Diego put a hex on the Chargers when they left for Los Angeles and said, you can never have a healthy offensive line. I don't know. They don't seem like a voodoo place. I've been to San Diego once or twice. It's more of a chill environment. But maybe somebody put a hex on them and said, your offensive line can never be healthy until you come back to San Diego. I don't really know. But their offensive line is never healthy, and that's a very large problem because you can't. It makes it very difficult to run the ball when your projected starters, who are good players, Rashawn Slater is a good player, Joe Walt is a good player, when those dudes aren't healthy, you're very much behind the eight ball, and that's not where you want to be. That was a long-winded answer, but I hope you took out of it everything that you were looking for. It was the addition of Mike McDaniel to Los Angeles and the reverence that those of us nationally have for him as an offensive mind that led to a lot of people projecting the Chargers to be really, really good. I was never there. I thought they were like an 8-win team. I didn't think they would start 0-5. I mean, it's been abysmal. Maybe they can turn it around, but if they can't in the next couple of weeks, I mean, if they fall to 0-8, if you're 0-8, somebody has to lose a job. That's just this, that feels like a necessity. You can't just keep trying to push forward at 0-8. If you're 2-6, all right, hey, maybe you have some momentum. I mean, obviously, if you're 2-6 after starting 0-5, that means you win two out of the next three. You have some sort of momentum moving forward. But if you're 0-8, dog, you suck if you're 0-8. Like, that just is the reality of it. I know it's hard to win in the NFL, but if you're 0-8, you suck. I'm Denton Day, sitting in for Lynnell Willingham on Westwood One Sports Night. When we get back, the most riveting thing that I've been watching on television involving one of the most fascinating sports personalities of our generation. We dive into the Saban docuseries next on Westwood One Sports Night.
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1: Coming up in about 15 minutes, if you're a fan of professional wrestling, this is the place you want to be at. Kyle Fletcher, AEW. We caught up with him earlier today ahead of AEW's Wrestle Dream coming up this weekend. Great conversation. Most of you know by now, if you are listeners loyally to the show, both myself and Linnell Willingham, who was present during the interview. He's not here tonight, hopefully back tomorrow, but he was present during this interview. He and I are big pro wrestling fans, so any chance we get at getting to talk and hang out with a pro wrestler for a little bit, we always jump at that opportunity. So really excited about that conversation. That's at the top of the hour. I spent a majority of my day when I was not watching baseball, when I was not talking to Kyle Fletcher, when I was not doing due diligence and falling deep down this rabbit hole of Kelly Clarkson versus a store in Brooklyn. I was watching the Nick Saban documentary that ESPN has put together. And if the circumstances were the same as when The Last Dance came out, I think this would have a very similar impact. Now, obviously, when The Last Dance came out, there was nothing going on in the world. You had to watch either Tiger King, which I am pleased to tell you I didn't watch anything more than 30 minutes of that trash. But you were either watching Tiger King or you were learning to cook sourdough or bake sourdough. I kind of tried to teach myself to play the piano during the pandemic, but there was nothing on television. So when we got The Last Dance, it became must-see television. On top of that, Michael Jordan is obviously Michael Jordan. There were a lot of factors as to why that was viewed as one of the greatest documentary series of all time. I would argue that for what it is, the Saban documentary or docuseries, I'm going to use those two words interchangeably. Fight me. Not actually, but that's just what I'm going to do for the rest of the segment. But the Saban series, I would say, at least to this point, I've watched three episodes, is just as good. Yeah, I've been a fan of Nick Saban as the coach for a very long time. Nick Saban as the college football pundit, a little less of a fan. I don't love the Protect College Sports Act. I've been very clear about that. I think it's a lot. There's like one or two good things in there, and then a lot of it is fluff and propaganda and some really stupid things that do not benefit the athlete in the long term at all. That's being window dressed. Don't like that. He's been a very vocal voice for that. Not a fan of that. But Saban the coach is riveting, and there is a part in one of the episodes. I'm going to try to not spoil this too much. Our guy Oliver has not watched it, so I don't want to ruin it for him. But this is like common information, so I don't feel like it's as bad. But Oliver, I apologize anyway. There's a segment in the third episode where Nick Saban wins the championship for the first time at Alabama. And it was a big deal. Obviously, it's winning a national championship. It wasn't his first. He won one at LSU. But he wins this national championship, and we've heard these stories before, but seeing it and hearing it from the voices that were in the room, where the man scheduled a 7:30 meeting with the coaches the day after winning the national championship. There's footage of Kirby Smart, now the coach at Georgia, being like, I was out until 4 in the morning, and I got a text that says we have a meeting at 7:30. The idea and this infatuation with the process that Nick Saban has is very difficult to wrap my head around. I guess I'm mentally weak. I don't really know. But when I win a championship, like, that's a big deal. That's a big accomplishment. It's something that needs to be celebrated. And I've been so fascinated in watching this documentary, seeing the way that the man's brain works into where he is the winningest coach and the best college coach that has ever existed and seemingly doesn't actually care about winning while only caring about winning. It's the most insane dichotomy to try and explain. But he only cared about the process, not the results, because if you care too much about the result, you lose the process. It's like, so I grew up, I shouldn't get too religious here, and I promise you I will not. But I went to Liberty, and we took a lot of classes at Liberty, and someone told me once, Denton, if you try and describe the Holy Trinity, you are going to lose your mind. Trying to describe like what Nick Saban was with the balancing the process and winning an actual champion, it feels like it's the same thing. If I try and dive too deep into understanding the man's mind, I'm going to lose my own mind. I can't think that way. Yet he did it for such an extended period of time, and that is the biggest difference between him and everybody else. I think he learned that from Bill Belichick, because stories would suggest that Belichick is the same way, but it really is a very rare breed of human that can have that line of thinking. And to see Nick Saban describe that and to see his players, you know, I'm not like super tight with anybody from Alabama, but I've crossed some paths with people that have been coached by Nick Saban. You know, I used to work back in the day with Greg McElroy when he was on Sirius XM radio, and I love talking to Greg. I think he's an intelligent, super, super smart football mind, but he would tell me stories from time to time about Nick Saban, about how nuts he was in the beginning days at Alabama. And like getting to watch this and the way that the documentary is done with the tie back to his personal life and his family, and then you know, tie back to the Michigan State days and the LSU days, like they've done a really, really good job. And I almost hate that the documentary is being aired during the college football season, where it feels like we're paying a lot more attention to the actual games of college football and not the documentary itself. If this was an off-season release, oh my God, it'd be the biggest story in college football. And then one other quick thing here. It's the thing that I learned about Nick Saban that he and I have the most in common. Nick Saban and Denton Day love Julio Jones. I mean, the way that Nick Saban talks about Julio Jones in this documentary, it's like a dude that is head over heels in love. And I get it. They explain why. You got to watch the documentary to find that out. But they explain why he loves Julio Jones to the extent that he does. But the Julio Jones recruitment and landing Julio Jones, if Nick Saban does not land that dude, I don't know that Nick Saban is the Nick Saban that we know and love or know and hate at this point in life. He was the deciding and the difference maker. I don't know, man. I just love this documentary. I'm only 3 episodes in. I'm going to finish it without question by the end of this week. It is like it has become must-watch television in the Day household. Wife might not be a huge fan of it, but I am a fan of it. So we be watching this Nick Saban documentary. When we get back, we shift into the squared circle. Kyle Fletcher is one of the best in the world at the craft of professional wrestling. He has a tag team match this weekend, AEW Wrestle Dream, against the best tag team ever in the Young Bucks. He joined myself and Linnell Willingham to discuss his career, discuss that match, and just his general thoughts on the world of professional wrestling. It's a great conversation. You hear it on the other side. It's Denton Day, Westwood One Sports Night.
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1: At the Denton Day on Twitter, I'm sitting in for Linnell Willingham on a Westwood One sports night. Hopefully he will be back tomorrow, fingers crossed. Just dealing with a little bit of sickness, but you will see Linnell Willingham because he was with me on this conversation. We talked with the protostar, Kyle Fletcher of AEW. Great conversation. He got a big match coming up this weekend. And it was just, look, I love talking to wrestlers, man. So this is our conversation with Kyle Fletcher. AEW Wrestle Dream coming up this weekend, October 17th. It is in Orlando, and you can see our guest, the Proto Star, Kyle Fletcher, teaming with Kevin Knight, taking on the Young Bucks for the Tag Team Championships. If you're in Cleveland, Kyle, we're big in Cleveland, you can see him tomorrow. He's going to be in your neck of the woods for AEW Dynamite. There's a bunch of different directions, Kyle, that I want to go, but I think I want to start, if it's okay, with a joke that I saw on the internet that I'm wondering if it has made its way to the locker room.
6: Okay.
1: So the joke that I saw was that Dynamite is going to be an all-timer because of the way that the Jacksonville Jaguars won the game. And you see Tony sprinting off the – has that made its joke to the locker room? Has that made its way to the locker room?
6: It's definitely something that I've seen. I don't know if I've had a conversation with anyone in the locker room about it, but it's definitely something that I've seen pop up before. And I cannot confirm nor deny from history if that is the case, but I'm hopeful. I'm feeling positive about this one.
8: For sure, but obviously your rise in throughout the pro wrestling ranks at just 27 years old is phenomenal. Was there a point, Kyle, where you were like, you know what? I actually think I'm pretty good at this? And to kind of double down on that, was there someone that really gave you that push to say, hey, buddy, I don't know what you want to do for a living, but this wrestling thing, you got it?
6: It's a tough question. So I don't think so. I started watching wrestling when I was about 8 years old, and then within a couple of years, I want to say by 10, I kind of just had this feeling within myself that this is what I was meant to do with my life. And I don't know exactly what that was, but it's never left. Like, I knew pro wrestling was what I was put on this planet to do. And, you know, I've just followed that feeling and that passion throughout my whole life, and it's gotten me to where I am. And I don't know if I've had that moment yet of looking intrinsically and saying, I'm really good at this because I am my own harshest critic. And I don't think I've come pretty close to being happy with a match, but I've never been like 100% happy with everything, if that makes sense. Like, no matter what the match is, I will always be able to watch it back and go, ah, I wish I did this, or I didn't like that, or whatever it is. So I don't know if I'll ever get to that point, but I also don't know if I ever want to get to that point, because that's the thing that's going to keep pushing me to get better no matter how far I go. So, yeah, I'm happy and content being not quite good enough.
1: Do you watch your matches back? Because I could list a handful that I watched and I was like, damn, this is damn near a perfect match. Do you watch yourself back?
6: Yeah. I try and watch every single match of mine back. I think it's the a very important part of the feedback loop, being able to watch myself objectively removed from it and look at it as a finished product, and be able to take that feedback and apply it to myself.
8: Take us inside the conversation with management when they decide to go, you know what, we're going to throw you in the Gallus family and make you the head of this thing. Speak about that opportunity for you in your career, and, you know, what was your initial reaction when they brought that to you?
6: I think it wasn't so much of a conversation. It was, especially because I was pretty fresh in the company at the time. It was someone saying, hey, this is what we're going to do. And it wasn't really like I had a choice in the matter. It's my job. I'm going to do whatever they tell me to do, right? Especially at that point. I think at first I didn't really know what to think. I didn't really know what to expect. It was also very early on in the Don Callis family. I think the only members at the time were Takeshita and Will Hobbs. So it was like very fresh. It's not anywhere close to the 30 members we have nowadays. So it was very much a, I'm not sure how this is going to play out, but just like with everything else in wrestling, I treat it as if it's life or death. I treat it as if it's the biggest deal in the world, and I'm going to do my best to make whatever it is as good as it can possibly be. And that's kind of just the approach I take with everything. So since then, I think the Don Callis family has blossomed into something awesome. I think, probably the most dominant faction in AEW, definitely the biggest faction in AEW. I love being a part of it. I love working with Don and all the other guys in the family. So yeah, very happy with how it's played out.
1: I mean, what is it like? We're talking with Kyle Fletcher, AEW. He's in action this weekend. Wrestle Dream taking on the Young Bucks with Kevin Knight for the tag championships. What's it like getting to kind of be under the wing of Don Callis, knowing some of the other guys that he has helped with, worked with throughout the course of his career?
6: Yeah, dude. I think anytime you get to work with somebody who's been in the business as long as Don, you're gonna learn, right? And that was exactly what I thought when I first started working with him. And since then, our relationship has blossomed. I mean, working with anyone that closely for coming up to 3 years now, you're obviously going to get to know someone. You're going to get pretty comfortable with the person. And, dude, he is one of the funniest people I've ever met in my life. I love being around him, and he's helped me out immensely within wrestling as well. So yeah, I can't say as much as everyone else can say terrible things about Don Callis. I personally cannot, unfortunately.
8: In terms of like the version of you that you are right now, how different is that from like you thinking of yourself as a pro wrestler as a kid and what you thought you would ultimately turn into? How different is that character you thought about then compared to now?
6: That's actually a very interesting question. I don't think it's too far off what I pictured when I was a kid, just because,
8: good, man.
6: yeah, I think the person that I am, and I think about this quite a lot, I think the person that I am today, not just in wrestling, but in general, is an accumulation of all the things that I loved as a kid growing up, an accumulation of, you know, I looked at just people and wrestlers in whatever. I loved tattoos. I loved collecting Pokemon cards. I loved, you know, music. I loved wrestling. And I look at myself and I go, oh, that's pretty much everything that I am. I loved dressing nice. I loved pink. And it's like, everything makes sense. You know, I'm just the same person, just a larger version, I guess. So yeah, I can't say it's too far away from what I pictured, because if you gave 10-year-old Kyle, you know, SmackDown vs. Raw 2009 or whatever, I'd probably create exactly what you see in front of me in Create a Wrestler.
1: I've got to say, we need to workshop this, because I've seen you on the vlog get a tattoo. Mm. Do we have a Pokemon tattoo? Like, I got a Vegeta tattoo on the wrist. Do we have Pokemon tattoos already? When's the next one?
6: That's the only one I have so far.
1: Is that a Master Ball?
6: It's a Master Ball, yeah.
1: I was thinking about getting a Pokeball here, because I got this, like, this stuff to work with, hell right? Like, yeah. You got the Vegeta and the Batman on the thing. Yeah, are we getting more, though?
6: Absolutely.
1: I know you're all on the Pokemon cards.
6: Yes, sir. Yeah, huge Pokemon guy.
8: That's, I was about to say, then you and my co-host here have a lot of the same interests and hobbies. Maybe Denton will be in the ring before we know.
6: Hell yeah, dude. Step in there with me. See what happens.
1: No, I'm terrified. No. I mean, Mercedes came to D.C. We're based in D.C. She came to D.C. like 2 years. She was doing a New Japan show. Mm-hmm. And she rolled up to one of the morning shows. And I was like, I'll get shot by Mercedes. Like, I bet she probably doesn't shop anybody. Bro, she came on chest in. She hit me like she was mad at me. And I don't even know that she was given full force. So I might be a Don Callis type of role. I don't know that I need to step in the ring.
6: I don't think Don Callis could take a chop from Mercedes either. Don't worry, brother.
8: In terms of kind of being on the topic of pain when it comes to this industry, what's the toughest bump you've taken at this point in your career? I feel like I ask every wrestler that we talk to.
6: Yeah. The one that comes to mind when I've been asked this question before is I took a suplex from the top of the guardrail to the floor from Mark Briscoe. And you can see, people have like put up the clip and you can see in my face, it literally, I landed directly on my tailbone and it felt like my insides exploded. It felt like, I don't know how graphic I want to get. It felt like I was pissing blood and my insides fell out my butthole at the same time. It was the weirdest feeling ever. And I literally just had to go, give me a minute. And I had to make sure that I was okay. And I lay there for probably like 30 seconds going, can I keep wrestling? And then I went, yeah, I think I keep wrestling. And then I got up and kept wrestling.
1: Did you win the match?
6: I did. I think I did win that match too. Yeah, hell yeah.
1: That's battling adversity. So obviously you're taking on the Young Bucks this weekend. What's the relationship like with Kevin Knight? I know you guys weren't too friendly when you were thrown together. Are we boys? Are we workplace acquaintances, family? Like, where are we?
6: So by proxy, we are family. We're both members of the Don Callis family. So far, so good. Early on, things were rocky. When he first joined the family, I know we butted heads a little bit. I think it was just, you know, we're both hungry and we're both want to be the top dog. We want to be the top dog of the family. And look, I think that that's still there. That's still under the surface. But so far, it seems like we're gelling pretty well as a team. So, you know, we have one victory over the Young Bucks. We just got to beat them one more time and we're tag team champions of the world. So I think we can see how things go Saturday and then go from there.
8: I think the coolest part about what you guys get to do, the traveling piece of this is always awesome. You're a younger dude, though, man. 27. Yeah. I don't know what your love life is like, but I'm a bachelor myself. How does the road treat you? And is there a part of the road that I think that you think the casual fan, you know, may not understand in terms of the difficulties of it?
6: I think probably the most difficult part about being on the road for me is I'm very big into my fitness and my working out and eating right. And wrestling is such a visual sport, a visual thing. And you always want to be going in looking your absolute best, but people don't understand how much effort goes into looking incredible, looking great. And literally traveling and being on the road is the worst thing you could possibly do for trying to stay in shape, because you are sitting on a plane for hours, your sleep is messed up, your body's messed up from sitting on a plane, then you gotta sleep in a hotel bed, there's no food options unless you bring food with you, then terrible sleep in bed, get up, no time to work out, go to work, put your body through hell, get back to the hotel, there's nothing to eat, terrible sleep, get up early, get on a plane, go home. And it's like, it just those 48 or 72 hours or whatever, and that's not to mention if you're on the road for even longer than that. Sometimes you're on the road for a week at a time, 2 weeks at a time. And it's just, it's so hard to keep those things in balance. It takes so much mental preparation and physical effort, and just you gotta prioritize. Like, you have to think about everything you could possibly do to help you in that process, because you want to be the best you can possibly be. If you want to succeed in this industry, you have to be on top of your game 24/7, and the travel just makes it nearly impossible unless you put, you know, countless hours in, which is it sounds, I don't want it to sound like complaining, because I truly do. I love every aspect of it. It's just that is by far the hardest thing that I've found, for sure.
1: A few more quick ones here for you, Kyle. Mm-hmm. We're with Kyle Fletcher, AEW. He's in action this weekend, AEW Wrestle Dream Wrestling, for the tag team championships with this guy, Kevin Knight, taking on the Young Bucks. I know you said you went back and you do rewatch some of your matches. Have mm-hmm. you rewatched the Will Ospreay entrance that you were featured in from Wembley?
6: I have. Yes, absolutely.
1: What do you feel when you watch that?
6: I think I feel not talking about myself, when I watch the entrance and that whole match back, that to me felt like perfect professional wrestling. That felt like that encapsulated everything that's beautiful about pro wrestling. I don't think it could have gone any better in any aspect. Everything, the emotions that I felt watching the whole thing, just absolutely incredible. They both, those guys, nailed it out of the park. Everyone that was involved in those entrances smashed it. For me, when I watch it back and I see myself and Davis cross paths with Will, I don't know if it's not regret, it's second guessing, maybe second guessing my choices and the things that I've done, because I know that that could have been a really nice moment for us, for the three of us. I think if we were still buds, if we were still, you know, on good terms, that night would have been a lot more special than it was. But then at the same time, it also makes me hungry to get back in the ring with him, makes me hungry to see what a 2026 or 2027, 28 version of Will Ospreay versus Kyle Fletcher looks like, especially with even more history between us now, even more accolades. And, you know, we've both gotten exponentially better over the past, you know, since we last stepped in the ring together. So yeah, it makes me excited for the future at the same time.
9: So we have some similarities. One of the similarities that I have realized from watching your vlog, mm-hmm. that we have in common, that our guy over here does not, you're a coffee lover. He's never had coffee before. I'm trying to get him on the train. For a guy that's never had coffee, what are you recommending to him?
6: Okay, so this is something that I'm currently dealing with. My partner, Sky Blue, also hates coffee, is a huge monster drinker, wants to cut back on monsters.
8: Well, I wouldn't say I hate it. So, I just never had it before.
6: Sure. So I think the easiest entrant level is like a iced latte, but you add flavor to it. So I don't know if you're a vanilla guy, if you're a hazelnut guy, if you're a maple guy, or a brown sugar cinnamon guy. Yeah, like, there's different flavors that you can add to it. So I would go with an iced latte.
8: Well, hold on, Kyle. What would the coffee universe think if me losing my virginity with coffee is iced coffee? Is I even real coffee, according
9: whoa,
8: to
9: whoa, whoa. I had iced maple latte like 2 hours ago. Easy there, killer.
8: Okay, well, let me see. This is me not knowing the coffee game, clearly.
6: So if you try and go straight to coffee, like I'm a black coffee, no sweetener, no sugar, no nothing kind of guy. If you tried one sip of that, you would go, coffee is the worst thing in the world. I'm never having it again. You need to baby step your way in. The first coffee that I started enjoying was a caramel macchiato from Starbucks. And
8: the ladies love the caramel macchiato.
6: Exactly. So if you want to start with a caramel macchiato, be my guest. But okay. I think an iced latte is probably the perfect starting point.
8: Okay. I'll take it from you, coffee connoisseur.
6: Okay, thank you, as you should.
9: We'll get you out of here with this one. We really appreciate the time. You're in action this weekend. You and Kevin Knight taking on the Young Bucks. Is there maybe a little bit of added pressure knowing that the Young Bucks, and they've said this, they don't have a lot of time left in wrestling, that this might be one of the last times you get to stand across the ring from what I consider to be the best tag team ever?
6: Yeah, and I would second that sentiment, at least of this generation, for sure. I think all that does to me is it makes me want to bring out the version of the Young Bucks that I grew up loving and watching, and I want to see if it's still in there. Obviously, they are incredibly successful, multimillionaires, like family, they're set, they, you know, they made it. They truly have made it, and they could ride off into the sunset literally whenever they wanted. But to me, I want to know if that passion and that love is still there. I want to know if that dog is still there. I want to bring it out of them. And I want to remind them of who they are, and also show them that it's okay to step away whenever they want to, because the business and AEW is in good hands as well.
9: Kyle, man, this has been great. Greatly appreciate it. You can see Kyle in action. Wrestle Dream is this weekend. If you're in Cleveland, AEW Dynamite is coming to town on Wednesday, October 14th. So you can see him there. Kyle, man, this is awesome. Thank you.
6: My pleasure. Thank you guys for having me. Pleasure to meet you.
1: That's Kyle Fletcher. That was a fun conversation. He's one of the best professional wrestlers in the world, so him making some time for us, really cool. He's in action on Saturday, Wrestle Dream. It's Kyle Fletcher and Kevin Knight taking on the Bucks, the Young Bucks. That's my favorite tag team ever, so that's going to be a really great match. That show is in Orlando. If you're in Cleveland, AEW Dynamite is in your city, well, technically tonight, now that it is Wednesday, in most places in the country. So if you need something to do tonight, go watch some great professional wrestling, AEW Dynamite. For those that maybe you're unaware, the guy that runs AEW is also a member of the Jacksonville Jaguars front office, upper echelon. So the way that they won the football game in London this weekend in emphatic fashion with special teams and really an insane stroke of a little bit of luck, execution, whatever you want to call it. I don't know. Maybe it means that a great professional wrestling television show is going to be in store Wednesday for AEW Dynamite. We got a lot of things to get into that we have not touched on yet, including I had a texter ask me, Den, what do you feel like Houston is going to look like with Marvin Harrison Jr. now in the fray? I'm going to answer that question. Plus, we get back to the diamond. Should the Dodgers bench Shohei Ohtani and the ALCS have that unfold? That's on the way next. It's Denton Day sitting in for Linnell Willingham on Westwood One Sports Night.
10: 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Each week writes a new chapter, new twists, new turns. So what will Week 6 bring? Your home for the NFL. Westwood One Sports.
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5: I don't know that this song gets played regularly at Dodger Stadium, but if it is played tomorrow, odds are that means the Dodger fans are very happy. They get a big one, game number 3 NLCS against the Brewers. We've had a lot of discussion tonight as to whether or not the Dodgers should bench Shohei Ohtani. The phone line's still open as we get ready to close up shop here, 310-840-4910. The numbers for Ohtani are pretty staggering, and not in a positive way. I mean, when is anything ever set up the way that I just did it and been positive? I mean, Ohtani has been pretty awful, and not just in the postseason. He's been pretty awful in the lead-up to the postseason. In the NLCS so far, through only 2 games, he's 1 of 7 at the plate, struck out 3 times. In the NLDS, he was 2 of 13, struck out 4 times, so 3 of 20 as a whole, and 7 strikeouts in the postseason. That's a batting average of 150. Not very good. I don't need to tell you that. You already know that. But it's still, you look at those numbers and you're like, hold on. That's Shohei Ohtani doing that? And then if you go even deeper, since September, so about a month and a half, that batting average is still the same. About 9 of 50. I mean, he is so good, and we are so accustomed to him being so good that seeing him struggle and, like, really, really struggle is pretty preposterous. It's a big-ass word to use late at night, but I feel like it's a perfect description of what Ohtani is at the moment. It just doesn't make a lot of sense. And Ken Rosenthal reported after game number 2, where the Dodgers lost and fell 0-2, that the benching was a legitimate idea. And at first, you're like, dude, they're not going to bench Shohei Ohtani. It's Ohtani. He's getting paid $700 million. They're not going to bench him. And in fairness, that is correct. They are not going to bench him. But I do wonder if this was a 1-1 series, if they'd be more open to it. If you had stolen game 1, we'll just use game 1 as an example. If you had taken game number 1 and then fell in game number 2 and it's 1-1 for game number 3, I feel like they'd be way more open to the idea of sitting him. But the pressure of being down 0-2, and really more than anything, the threat of going down 0-3, you know the numbers. I know the numbers. Teams that go down 0-3 don't really win a lot. You got to be historically good. Now, the Dodgers have a lot of money wrapped up into a lot of different guys. If there was a team that could potentially be historically good to come back from an 0-3 deficit in a championship series, they check a lot of those boxes, but you don't want to go down 0-3. And I think that's putting pressure on the Dodgers to say, we can't bench him. If we're going to go down, we got to go down swinging with our best players in the lineup. We can't take a project and replace Ohtani with the project. I don't think it's the right move. I think he needs to sit. Doesn't mean he sits for the entire game. You could sit him for the first couple at bats and then use him as a DH. Like, there are a lot of creative things that you can do just to give him a little bit of time to breathe. And maybe that's all you need.

0: Maybe all you need to do is sit him for six innings. And then you bring him in bottom six in a crucial spot, and he delivers for you. Like, benching isn't like, hey, you're done for the... I'm not saying shut him down. I don't believe in that. Look, man, you're too close. I know you want to talk about longevity, but you're on the cusp of three-peating here. There's no shutting down Ohtani, but he's clearly not healthy. At least not fully. He says he is, but he's clearly not. In fact, Shohei Ohtani had an impromptu media availability today. Dave Roberts spoke. I'm going to let you hear from Dave Roberts here in a second, but it's the Ohtani thing that was a little bit more fascinating because he gave us a lot more information than I thought. Well, mostly because I didn't think he was going to talk, but he gave a lot more insight into the way that he was looking at things and the way that he feels. This is Shohei Ohtani through his interpreter on Tuesday afternoon ahead of game number three, that'll be Wednesday night, on his decision to tell Dave Roberts, hey, I want to play in game number three.
1: Yes, the symptoms have subdued a lot, especially when I was on the IL, spending that time, just being able to reduce the symptoms. As of now, with the swing, it's a daily process of trying different things, different feel on a daily basis.
0: It's the end of that that has me even more suspect. The idea of working through things, it's a little late for that. I mean, at absolute best, let's just say they rattle off four in a row, right? Or let me rephrase this. At absolute worst, there are 11 games left. 12 games left. My math is terrible. Lord have mercy. My dad is a mathematician too, which is crazy. But at absolute best, let's just say this CS goes seven. Right? So you get five more games in this one and then the potential of seven games in the World Series. So at most, there are 12 games left. So the idea of working through things, dude, that's like a July thing. That's like maybe a late August thing. If you're trying to work through things in game three of the NLCS when your team is down 0-2, that puts you in a really bad spot, especially considering your importance to the lineup. Now, should the Dodgers be able to beat the Milwaukee Brewers if Shohei Ohtani is not playing great? Yes. That's like kind of the reason why most of us don't like them very much, is because they have so much money. And all of this money has been used to pay all of these really great players. Like, just look up and down the lineup, look up and down the roster. They got all-stars everywhere. Every which way you can look, you will see someone that is a great player at that spot. So they should be able to overcome a poor performance in a series from Ohtani and beat a team that is still very good in Milwaukee. Like, let's not get things twisted. They won 103 games. You do not stumble into 103 wins in a Major League Baseball season. Milwaukee is a really damn good team, but they should be able to beat them without Ohtani playing at a super high level. The problem is that everybody is struggling. Ohtani is the face of the franchise. He's the face of Major League Baseball at this point because he's so damn good. So he's getting a lot of the criticism, this report of him potentially being benched. He's the only one that's had that reported about them, mostly because of the knee injury and the bicep injury and the things that are messing with the mechanics of his swing. But it's everybody on that Dodgers lineup that's really, really been struggling. You're just hoping that Ohtani's going to be the burst of energy. Now, we spent a lot of time talking about him today. I need to make something very, very clear. Like, very, very clear to you, the listener, to you, my friend. I am betting Shohei Ohtani to hit a homer in game number three. Like, do not make a mistake about that. I am betting Shohei Ohtani to hit a home run. Just because there's so much negative conversation surrounding his name that it would only make sense that it happens in game number three. So, yeah, I'm gonna bet him to hit a home run. Dave Roberts explained how, after his conversation, why he decided to play Ohtani, and one of the major reasons being that Ohtani was adamant about wanting to play in game number three.
2: I did talk to Sho, had a great conversation. He's adamant. He feels good enough to be in there. He's close to finding something with his swing, and I feel great about it. And So, yeah, he wants to be in there and help us win a ball game and win a championship. So, great conversation, and I'm excited about having him in there.
0: So he's very adamant, wants to play. I mean, duh. There's not a lot of athletes, and honestly, if you are a professional athlete and you don't want to play in game number 3 of a championship series when you're down as 0-2, when you're on the cusp of three-peating, like, I don't want you on my roster. Everyone's going to want to play in that. Hell, his knee could be off his body, and he's going to want to play in this game. Are you serious? There is this fine line that you have to walk if you are a coach or a manager, and this transcends just baseball, but there's a fine line that you have to walk in making these sorts of personnel decisions, because at a certain point, sometimes, a lot of times, you have to protect the athlete from the athlete. Everybody wants to play in these situations, man. This is what you dream of. But is he actually going to help you win? Here's more from Dave Roberts on Shohei Ohtani. He says something at the end of this one that it kind of blends with a lot of the things that we've talked about on the course of the show. So this is Dave Roberts with more on Shohei Ohtani.
2: We're listening to Shohei, and we're going to support the crap out of him and believe in him. And that's it, you know, and it's like he can go out there and throw out 4 hits or no hits. And it's like it doesn't change our process and how we're going about it and believing in him. So, I mean, at the end of the day, that's kind of dumbing it down, I guess.
0: You want to believe in him. I'm sure he loves that you believe in him. I am interested in the process. What is the process? Just generally speaking, what is the process? I bring this up because, as I've mentioned on the show, I'm watching this Nick Saban documentary that ESPN is putting together, and he continually talks about the process. If you're a fan of the NBA, you know that Joel Embiid's nickname has been the process. What exactly is that? I would like that to be dumbed down to me, because when I hear players and coaches talk about the idea of the process, it feels like when players and coaches talk about playing with urgency. What does playing with urgency mean? I have no idea. But I know when a team is playing with urgency. Like, I can see, if I'm watching a team, I can see, oh, that team is playing with urgency. But I can't describe what that means. It's not like they're running faster. It's not like they're stronger all of a sudden. There's no Popeyes on the sideline. Popeye being the cartoon where you pop a can of spinach and all of a sudden your muscles get roided up and you're just good and you're living. Like, there's none of that. But you know what it looks like when a team plays with urgency. It's the same way when somebody describes anything in life, but in the realm of sports, is, oh, such and such has the X factor. What is the X factor? I don't know. But I know when somebody has it. Is that what the process is? Because every process seems to be very, very different. And if I just take the example of the process that Nick Saban has and then compare that to what Los Angeles is dealing with right now, it does feel like their process is more about just getting Ohtani to play, whereas Nick Saban, when he was at Alabama, was a crazy human being, and it didn't matter who you were, if you weren't doing things exactly the way that he wanted you to do, you were not going to play. There's a section where Rolando McClain was like, hey, he was pulled from games because he wasn't doing things the way that Nick Saban wanted him to do. Rolando McClain was one of the best linebackers in the past 15, 20 years at Alabama. It did not matter. I'm very curious about that. Like, I would sit Ohtani. I've been very clear about that through the 4 hours that we have spent here tonight. I would sit him for game number 3, or at least for the beginning of game number 3. Still utilize him if you feel like you're in a spot and he's in a spot where he can be successful, but the player is not going to be like, actually, you know what? I am sucking right now. You should not play me. If you're going to ask the player is going to say yes. Like, duh, here. I can't even believe they fell into that level of bait. I'm Denton Day. I'm sitting in for Linnell Willingham on Westwood One Sports Night. I got one more football thing to tackle. That's why I'm so excited about Marvin Harrison Jr. and C.J. Stroud teaming up. Plus, Ben Strober, who's producing the show, puts the show to bed. We do that on the other side right here on Westwood One Sports Night.
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0: Closing up shop here on a Tuesday night, Wednesday morning, depending on what area of the country you are in. I've been sitting in for Linnell Willingham. Hopefully, Linnell back in the chair tomorrow, a little under the weather. But you did hear him in our conversation with Kyle Fletcher. If you missed that, that is available on our YouTube page. Just search Westwood One Sports Night. You can find that along with a million trillion different videos that we have going on there. You get excerpts from the show in short form and mid form. We got our new podcast from Josh Graham. If you're a hoop fiend in the college space, every day should be March. Those episodes will be available every Monday on the YouTube page. 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We got a lot of original content coming your way in the next couple of days, weeks, months, and so on and so forth. Real quickly, I do want to answer a text message. Our talk and text line, 310-840-4910. A texter asked me, said, Denton, what do you think the Texans will do the rest of the year? Do you think the Marvin Harrison trade was good? I'll answer the second part first because that's a lot easier of an answer. Yes, it was very good. I am always in favor, when given the opportunity, of reuniting a college quarterback and a college wide receiver. If they were teammates in college and you get the chance, reunite them. Now, it doesn't work 100% of the time. I think the most glaringly, painfully obvious example of this was when Devontae Adams left Aaron Rodgers in Green Bay to go play with college teammate Derek Carr as a member of the Raiders. There was also sentimental stuff on Devontae Adams' side. He grew up a Raiders fan, so he wanted to play for the team that he grew up as a fan of. So there were other reasons, but it's not that that one went super poorly. But it wasn't nearly as impressive as Joe Burrow and Ja'Marr Chase have been. I mean, that's the prime example of reuniting two college teammates in the pros. But I think Stroud and Marvin Harrison Jr. have the potential of at least entering those conversations in terms of having that level of success. I mean, Marvin Harrison Jr. and C.J. Stroud at Ohio State were unbelievable. So them now getting the opportunity to play together in Houston, I think, will be very, very good. As far as what they do the rest of the year, I don't have a clue. I know that's not a fun answer. I don't know if they're good or not. I think Marvin Harrison makes them better, but I don't think they needed a Marvin Harrison. You know, I don't think they were a Marvin Harrison away from being 3-2 versus the current record. I think their defense has been a real big letdown. And year to year, defense is really hard to maintain playing at a high level. Minnesota is the anomaly in that. Brian Flores has done a great job, but year to year being great on defense is really, really difficult. And I just don't know what Houston is doing on that side of the ball at the moment. That's where they need help. It wasn't that they needed another wide receiver, though having Marvin Harrison Jr. certainly helps. They needed another big-time stopper on defense. They need to get consistently a lot better on defense, and they're just not there yet. All right, let's wrap the show up the way that we normally do. We put the show to bed, and to help us do that, my guy Ben Strober out of our Washington, D.C. section of Westwood One is here to help us. So, Oliver, play those sleepy tunes, and let's get after it.
16: I've got a DMV-related story for us today, yeah. Ben.
0: We love that.
16: So basically, my high school, Quince Orchard High School, Montgomery County, is included in this. A couple other schools as well. They elected to cancel their homecoming dance this year due to lack of attendance. And everyone I know that's a lot older than me thinks this is the biggest deal in the world, and I don't understand it, because when I was in high school, not that long ago, nobody went to homecoming. This has been a thing for a long time. People do their own thing. You go take pictures of the monument, you go to dinner, and you go hang out after party at your friend's house. I don't know why everybody thinks this is a big deal, yet the local news is covering it like it's a literal catastrophe.
0: Yeah, I think that's mostly because a lot of the people in the local news are of a, I don't want to say, hey, they're a bunch of boomers, but they are of an older generation where homecoming was a very big deal. I liked going to homecoming. I thought it was cool. But it kind of like that, this new wave kind of started around the time where I was in high school. I'm sure this is not new either. I'm sure there are other states across the country, other counties across the country that have dealt with something similar. The problem is you got to make it a really fun and lively environment. And I just remember when I was at homecoming, it felt like there was like a lot of supervision. Now, you can't just let a bunch of high school kids go wild by themselves. That's a terrible recipe. But there needs to be some sort of balance in making it cool, making it fun again. Oftentimes, they just want to jump right to the after party, get the drink flowing or whatever kids are doing nowadays. Edibles, I don't know. I'm 31. Who cares what I think about that? But I don't think it's like this massive deal. I enjoyed it. So, see, like, to an extent, it stinks seeing a younger generation not enjoy something that I enjoyed. But like, man, I don't really, you know, I don't care. They can be kids. Like, every being a kid is about some form of exploration. Like, I liked going to homecoming. If you don't like going to homecoming, don't go to the damn thing. I only went to one of my proms because my junior prom, I decided I'd rather go go-kart racing. And you know what was better? Go-kart racing, because go-kart racing is kind of sick. Like, it's all about finding a bunch of different things. So I've seen the pushback, especially here locally, because I'm not too far away from those areas, to where people are like completely up in arms. How could this happen? Man, kids are going to be kids. They're going to have fond memories. Just because their memories aren't the same as my memories or a generation above me's memories, it doesn't make theirs any less valuable. So if you're a parent that's freaking out over this, give the kids some grace, man. They're just kids. They'll figure it out. They'll be okay. Their life will go on. Everything will be fine. Big thanks to Oliver in our Culver City studios, doing a great job running the ship technically. Thanks to Ben jumping in, helping us out. Because of the changing factors, we're hoping Leno Willingham back in the chair tomorrow, hopefully feeling healthy. Big thanks to everybody calling in. Love hanging out. Love having a good conversation. Hit me up on Twitter at TheDentonDay. We'll see you when we see you right here on Westwood One Sports Night.
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0: And it feels crazy for me to say that out loud. But the idea and the philosophy of just attempting to force a redemption story when your back is against the wall down 0-2, like you don't have a bunch of other great players, like you don't have a bunch of other really impressive bats in the lineup, I'm a bit uncomfortable with that. And I can understand, hey man, that's a $700 million price tag. We are not benching him. I get that thought. But eventually the Dodgers are going to have to, hey, are we trying to win a championship, or are we trying to appease the fact that we're paying this dude $700 million? Because you know what's really crazy? If you bench him for game number three, you can bring him back in game four. If you bench him for game number three and four and you get to a game five because of it, you can bring him back in game number five. Hell, you could even bring him back in game number three. He could just not start. You have a lot of different options. But when you watch Shohei Ohtani, he is clearly not the version of Ohtani that has become one of the greatest players in the game's history, certainly of this generation. He is not the Shohei Ohtani that you broke out this crazy, unbelievable checkbook for to pay $700 million, most of which is deferred money. He just doesn't look like that dude anymore. And it's a number of different injuries, knee situation, bicep situation. I mean, the list of injuries is there. So you can point to, hey, maybe if he just gets a little bit better, maybe if he just feels a little bit better, maybe if we just use some of the money that we have at our disposal, because they paid him $700 million and they still have a lot of money. That's the benefit of the deferred thing. We could get like this crazy cryo ice tub therapy situation with infrared light that everybody raves about. I don't know what that means. I'm a millennial, but not that much. I don't do red light therapy. It feels expensive, whatever. But they have the money. They could do all of those things and do all of the greatest, brightest technology to get him healed for game number four. That's all at their disposal, but it's very clear he is not comfortable at the plate. And that could be injury, that could be a mental situation, but it could be this combination of both. But that really puts you as a team in a tough spot. I don't think they care about perception, the Dodgers. I don't. But America is rooting for your downfall. That is very clear. You are the villain of the sport. But don't you like want to be the villain and win? You're on the cusp of a three-peat. If Shohei Ohtani doesn't give you the best opportunity right now, again, you can bring him back in game four. You can bring him back if you come back from this 0-2 deficit that you find yourself in against the Milwaukee Brewers. Let's just say the pitching becomes automatic again. All that money that you spend on all these big arms really starts to finally, you get the ROI, the return on the investment on the money that you gave a lot of these dudes. If the series turns, you can always bring him back, and hopefully whatever hurdle that is currently in front of him, he has figured out a way to get over it. But, you know, I started jotting down some of the numbers for Shohei Ohtani, and it was staggering how poor he has been, not just in the postseason, though he's been very bad in the postseason, but really dating back for the last, like, month and a half. So in just the NLCS, he's 1 of 7. Not very good. Don't need to tell you that. He's 1 of 7. He's walked once. He's crossed the plate once. He scored a run. He struck out 3 times. That's in 2 games. Now, admittedly, the Brewers pitching staff is pretty darn good, right? They have a pitching staff that you could argue rivals the Dodgers. I still think the Dodgers, at least on paper, have one of the best pitching staffs in all of Major League Baseball. But what the Brewers are doing right now on the mound is nothing short of sensational. So that's just the NLCS. In the NLDS, he was 2 of 13, took 2 walks, 4 strikeouts, did score another run. So for those that are counting at home, or if you're not counting at home and you want me to do the work for you, I got you. Don't worry. He's 3 of 20 in the postseason. That's a batting average of 150. He struck out 7 times. So he has double the amount of strikeouts as he does hits. For a guy that is supposed to be the face of the franchise, the face of the sport, and the guy that you gave a record-breaking contract to. Furthermore, since September, so dating all the way back almost a month and a half, he's 9 of 50. Now, he didn't play every game in September. That needs to be pointed out. You know, the injuries were a factor in that. But since September, he is 9 of 50, which is also a 150 batting average. And he has one RBI. He has not hit a home run, Shohei Ohtani, the $700 million man, the guy that is the best player in baseball when he is fully active and healthy. He has not hit a home run since August 18th. Now, if you pull out your smartphone and you're on the East Coast, you will notice it is October 14th. If you are not on the East Coast, it is October 13th. Minor difference, but still highlighting the fact that it's been nearly 2 months since Shohei Ohtani has hit a home run. I don't know that you can just keep putting him out there and hoping for the best. I don't know that you can just keep putting him out there and hoping for some Disney Channel-esque redemption story. Now, maybe the Dodgers have sold their soul and they will get this Ohtani redemption story. Lord knows they have enough money to buy it, right? Maybe that's what they get. Maybe I'm going to spend 20 minutes talking about Shohei Ohtani and why I don't think benching him is crazy. And then he goes for two homers in game number three and looks like the best player to ever step foot on a baseball field. Maybe all of that happens. I wouldn't put my money on it. It feels like it's very rare in the postseason where a guy goes from being ice cold to nuclear in the blink of an eye. Now, we see a lot of guys get really hot all of a sudden. But it does feel like there's like a ramp-up period to that, to where they're playing well at the end of the regular season, and then the first game they might play well, and then the second one they really explode, and it becomes this ramp-up period to where they become the best player in the postseason. A great example of that, for me, at least off the top of my head, is Bryce Harper a couple of years ago with the Philadelphia Phillies, where it felt like this was finally his culmination of being the chosen one. He was just electric for Philadelphia in the entire run in the National League postseason, and then they ran into a bigger and a better team, and offensively he was doing his best in the World Series, but nobody else could carry the load, and they end up losing that World Series. But it's a great example of a guy that just gets hot over time, and then he ends up just being nuclear for a couple of games and willing his team to victory. I don't know that we've seen a guy that is 9 of 50 in the last month and a half just all of a sudden explode in the postseason, going up against a team in Milwaukee right now that feels like they have all of the momentum. Now, the question is, will they actually bench him? Should they bench him is my question for you at 310-840-4910, 310-840-4910. That's our poll question on our YouTube page as well. We're simulcast on YouTube, so you can go Westwood One Sports Night. Our poll question is there. Should the Dodgers bench Shohei Ohtani? Dave Roberts answered that question, and he said that Shohei Ohtani is adamant that he wants to go in game number three.
1: I did talk to Sho, had a great conversation. He's adamant. He feels good enough to be in there. He's close to finding something with his swing, and I feel great about it. And so, yeah, he wants to be in there and help us win a ball game and win a championship. So great conversation, and I'm excited about having him in there.
0: Well, I didn't think the conversation was going to be bad. If the guy's adamant about playing, I can't imagine he was going to be Eeyore when it was time to talk. The finding something with his swing, though, that makes me feel like it's more than just the injury, that there is this mental component to what Shohei Ohtani has dealt with over the last month and a half. Because, you know, in game number two, there was this swing in, or the strikeout, his appearance at the plate in the sixth inning, where it looked like he just didn't have his full legs underneath him. And it becomes dangerous. I mean, the way that he kind of bounced back, it almost looked like he was hyperextending on the lower extremities. That becomes very, very dangerous. Now, we need to bring in our Dodgers insider on the show. You know him as Oliver Popular. You also know him as the man behind the phones when you call us at 310-840-4910. He is also a massive Dodger fan. And Oliver, you and I were talking about this a little bit yesterday when this news from Ken Rosenthal was first reported, or the idea rather, not news, but the idea and the concept was first reported. As a guy that lives and breathes Dodger baseball, are you pro or anti benching of Shohei Ohtani?
2: This is quite honestly, you know, when you see stuff in the news where someone has to make a huge decision and you go, oh, thank the Lord, I don't have his job. I can't. This is probably the most direct example of that for me, because here's the thing. This happened last year in the postseason with Andy Páez. Andy Páez went 4-for-58, I believe the number was.
0: Whew.
2: I think his OPS was under 300. It was something ridiculous like that, and I don't think Dave Roberts benched Andy Páez until like halfway through the World Series. Ironically, he was the one who made the amazing catch in Game 7 when he collided with Kike Hernandez. It just doesn't seem like he's going to get benched. It doesn't seem to be that's the philosophy of Dave Roberts. It's going to be rough if the Dodgers don't figure it out and Milwaukee goes up 3-0. I think also it speaks to not a lack of trust in Jose DePaula, but if you really believed he could just go in there and you could just immediately implement him into the lineup, it just seems like too simple of a solution to not do. So I wonder if there's something there where for some reason, one way or another, they're not yet ready to take off the governor for DePaula, because I don't know what else it would be.
0: Yeah, I think it's that. And I also wonder if this was a 1-1 series, I feel like you'd be a little bit more open to it. Because again, like, it only has to be for a game, and I'm glad you brought up the scenario from last year. All you got to do is take Shohei out for a game. And like, hey man, just get the mental right. But because they're down 0-2, there has to be this feeling of pressure. And you know, they could talk about maybe not feeling the pressure. When you're this deep into the postseason, you feel it.
2: Yeah.
0: Like, we don't have to be obtuse about this. We don't have to be dumb. You feel the pressure, especially considering that you are going for a three-peat, something that hasn't been done in like 25 years. The Yankees, the last team to do so. Boy, their fans would love something like that now. And then before the Yankees, you had to go back like 50 years, right? Like, it's a very rare occurrence in baseball, and they are on the precipice of joining the most elite of the elite fraternities to be able to say that they three-peated. I do wonder if it was a 1-1 series, if this decision would be easier to just, hey, take a game, get the mental right, and then we're going to bring you back for game number 4, and the hope that whatever you did over your break, right? Hey, maybe you meditated. I don't know what Shohei Ohtani does to find peace in his life, but meditated, you did some hot yoga, something. It got you right, and then you come back into game number 4, and you are the best player in the world. But because you're down 0-2, like, when you go down 0-3, we've seen it done before. Obviously, a team come back from that, but, like, man, it's a very, very difficult thing, even if you are the Los Angeles Dodgers. It's not the only thing that Dave Roberts said on Shohei, and it kind of goes back to me thinking that there might be trying too much for a redemption theory. Here's Roberts again on Shohei Ohtani and the reason that he's going to go in Game 3.
1: We're listening to Shohei, and we're going to support the crap out of him and believe in him, and that's it, you know. And it's like, he can go out there and throw out 4 hits or no hits. And it's like, it doesn't change our process and how we're going about it and believing in him. So, I mean, at the end of the day, that's kind of dumbing it down, I guess.
0: I appreciate it being dumbed down. The idea of Ohtani coming out there and just getting, like, no hits in a game, in an important game, nonetheless, when you're at home, that feels like a hard thing to be comfortable with. And again, Oliver, if I'm speaking out of turn here from like a Dodgers perspective, let me know. But that feels like there is, on one hand, going down with the ship and saying, hey, we paid you $700 million. We need you to be the one that is in. We want you to be the man in the arena, to steal the Tom Brady and Winston Churchill line, right? We need you to be the man that is in the arena going down with the ship. We ain't paying you to just sit in the clubhouse, eat sunflower seeds or whatever the hell the Dodgers have in their clubhouse. But at the same time, the player is never going to tell you, eh, not feeling it.
2: Yeah, this is a bit of a weird one, because that's what I don't understand. I can't imagine anyone at that level in the big leagues, the NFL, the NBA, would say, yeah, take me out. I mean, we literally saw Tyrese Haliburton blow his Achilles out when he clearly should not have been playing, and it was because it was a Game 7. And, I mean, I wouldn't want to live with that, knowing I pulled myself out of Game 7. And I just, the other thing, too, the angle of, oh, he's our $700 million man, I don't think that has a big factor in it. And the direct example is Kyle Tucker is hitting eighth, and he makes $60 million a year. I don't think that there's that side of it where, oh, we have to have him hitting fourth, batting cleanup. I mean, I don't think any of us could say how much Kike Hernandez makes. It's not nearly $70 million a year. If obviously, it's deferred with Ohtani. But you get what I'm saying. Like, I don't think that's playing much of a factor into it. I think it's more so that they're just riding their horses. And it's also not just him, but because who he is, it's going to be glorified. It's the same thing with Aaron Judge when in the World Series in 2024, where he was struggling mightily. And obviously, he had that huge error. But then there were two infield errors. And then that's when the onslaught happened in that game five that Yankees fans wish never happened, obviously. So there's more than just him struggling. That's the problem. I mean, Will Smith is struggling immensely, although he had some really good at-bats in game two. I think he lined out three times or something like that. Max Muncy did not have a great game two. Freddie Freeman didn't look great at the... He hasn't really looked great in either game so far this series. So it's an entire offensive thing. I mean, they came into the series with, I believe it was two extra base hits with runners in scoring position from the Atlanta series. This is an entire lineup situation. This is not just everyone else is getting it done and then your big guy is not getting it done. This is an entire lineup with the exception of maybe two players so far.
0: Which means the entire lineup needs to get their ass in check.
2: Yeah, because Milwaukee's not unconfident. I hope people that have watched the series understand Milwaukee's very, very good. Like, they don't do anything bad. They don't do anything bad. And they are the scariest team to play in the postseason because they hit with two strikes, they apply pressure on the bases, they just do all the little things at a very high level. That's why they won 103 games.
0: I'm about to say, you don't accidentally stumble into 103 games. You might be able to stumble into 83 wins, but 103, there is just something different about them. Robert in the chat, you were on YouTube, Westwood One Sports Night. Robert in the chat puts, the Yankees handled their Aaron Judge situation correctly by not playing him in the postseason, even though Judge was adamant he could play. Dodgers let Ohtani dictate if he could play or not. That is a very interesting balance and comparison. I mean, I think just generally speaking, Ohtani and Judge, because they have dominated MVP conversations and MVP awards for the past few years, are always going to be compared in some way, shape, or form to another, despite the fact they're radically different players. But this situation is very, very similar to one another. And I would just reiterate, Oliver made the point. I will make the point. When you guys get on the phones at 310-840-4910, you will probably make the point as well. There is not a professional athlete that's going to say in game number three of an important playoff series, I can't go. If you're going to leave it up to them and they are medically attached, right? Like if your knee is hanging off of the bone, maybe they're going to be smart about it. But if they feel like they are healthy to go, they're always going to say yes. We've seen one guy check himself out of a game recently, and his career has never been the same. That was Anthony Richardson with the Colts. He's the only example of a guy that decided, hey, man, I can't go. I need to take a play off. And you've literally never looked at him the same. There's not a chance that if you go to Ohtani, sit him in a room and be like, hey, man, can you go? He's going to say yes. I mean, of course he is. He actually did talk about this. So he did an impromptu press availability today. So Dave Roberts was always scheduled to speak. Ohtani, I don't believe, was and decided to. This was Ohtani discussing his decision on giving it a go in game number three.
3: Yes, the symptoms have subdued a lot, especially when I was on the IL, spending that time, just being able to reduce the symptoms. As of now, with the swing, it's a daily process of trying different things, different feel on a daily basis.
0: So that's Ohtani. That was through his interpreter. But that's Ohtani discussing the swing and the symptoms with the injuries. I will admit, just on the surface, like very surface-level analysis here, the idea of still trying things is a little alarming because you're keeping it the season to still be trying things. You want to have this ironed out. Now, obviously, every single series is going to be different. Maybe the trying things is just dealing with the pitchers that Milwaukee is throwing and how good they have been in this series, but just the entire season. but still trying things. Like, it's great to try things in April, in July. We know slumps happen in baseball. This isn't new. You play so many damn games. Slumps are bound to happen, but this is just happening for the Dodgers as a unit, but Shohei Ohtani in particular, at the absolute worst time. They are not going to bench him. If you were in the position of decision maker for the Dodgers, would you bench Shohei Ohtani? 310-840-4910, 310-840-4910. You can tweet your answer to me if the phones aren't your thing, at the Denton Day. We'll take some of your phone calls on Ohtani and the Major League Baseball postseason. Plus, I'll let you know how game number two of the ALCS went. That comes your way next on Westwood One Sports Night.
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9: If you had the power and you ran the Dodgers, would you bench Shohei Ohtani? That's a big ask, but the guy's hurt. He's not playing well. He's batting 150 over the past 50 at-bats. Thumbs down. Big, big thumbs down. The guy hasn't hit a homer since the middle of August. We're in October now. It's been almost 2 full months since Ohtani has hit a homer. Now, in fairness, he hasn't played in every game. But still, this is one of the best players in the world. He's just not playing at a high level. Would you bench him if you had the power? 310-840-4910. Chris is in Santa Clara. Wants to

0: been successful because they know when to cut their most beloved players and trade them someplace else. I mean, you and I could both name 10 of them in the last decade, easy, who, you know, still had a few years, but it was time to go. Are there any American League teams that would take the remaining 7 years of Shohei's contract if they knew he couldn't pitch and he was going to be a 260, 25 home run designated hitter for those years, and that would be the limit?
1: So I think the simple answer is yes. I appreciate the call, Chris. If I am correct, I believe you called yesterday, so I'm glad that we get to chat again. There are absolutely teams that if they have the money, they would take Shohei Ohtani. I don't think they would take him knowing that he could not pitch at that number. I also do not know the rules and regulation for trading a player with the amount of deferred money that Shohei Ohtani has, or for any player for that matter. My understanding is that the deferred money is paid by the team that signed the contract. So, like, as an example, I believe the Nationals, the Washington Nationals, when they signed Max Scherzer all the way back in 2013, there was deferred money on that contract. The Nats were kind of one of the few teams that in the very beginning liked to do the deferred money bit. They just don't spend nearly as much as the Dodgers. But there was deferred money on that Scherzer contract, in my understanding. I don't know this for a fact. My understanding is that they were on the hook for the deferred money. And there is zero chance that if that is how it has to be, that the Dodgers would make that trade, because you ain't going to pay him $600 million to be great somewhere else. So there would have to be some sort of adjustment to the contract, which in turn would hurt the Dodgers, because there's not, I think if you trade Ohtani and you rework the contract to whoever is getting Ohtani in return is going to be on the hook for like $650 million. Because again, like, the guy hasn't really been paid hardly at all from the Dodgers. He gets a hella endorsement money because he's Shohei Ohtani, but he's not really getting his salary from the Dodgers is not, you know, incredibly high because of the deferred. You'd basically be trading him for $650 million over the course of like seven seasons. And I don't know that there is a team that would want to take that on, or if they do, the return that you would be getting if you were Los Angeles likely would not justify moving Ohtani. It's very complex. They kind of put themselves in a very tough position, a tough situation. But there is this added layer, Chris. This is the elephant in the room. We don't really know what baseball is going to look like in the future in terms of the way that contracts and pay is determined. I would imagine there's going to be some form, if they do add a salary cap, there's going to be some form of grandfather clause to where if you have already signed a contract that has massive amounts of deferrals that allows you to, you know, circumvent or get around salary cap or things of that nature, that you might be able to get a lot of that grandfathered in. But I don't know. And I think that mystery really puts this in an even more unique situation. I don't think they're going to trade Shohei Ohtani. I don't think that is going to be the case, but it is an interesting perspective because the Dodgers have all these other great players on the roster, and I think it makes it a lot easier to part ways because you have the other great players. I don't expect them to do that, but it does make it a little bit easier.
2: So, I just looked it up. It is, in fact, the team that trades for him would pay the deferred money.
1: All right, so the Nats got hosed when they traded Scherzer to the Dodgers then. So then you're basically asking a team to take Shohei Ohtani, knowing that he cannot or he might not pitch, certainly not at his nearly a high level. You're basically asking them to take Shohei Ohtani at an insane price point.
2: I don't even know what a return would be, because you're taking on so much money. Like, how can you quantify a return?
1: Like, we've seen massive trades before. You know, Juan Soto was a good example. Tarek Skubal, a big example of this, where you see massive returns because you know, like, you're getting him for a short amount of years, but you're not paying. I have no idea.
2: It would
1: be unprecedented.
2: The problem with those both also were that both of those players were not eligible to be free agents when they were traded. Tarek Skubal was just an arbitration. Juan Soto was still an arbitration. That's why it worked out, because you didn't have to worry about it.
1: So that's a very challenging situation. And then on top of that, like if we really want

0: like dive deep into the rabbit hole, there's only like three teams that could afford that. And one of them is in the NL. Now, if you send him to the Mets, you're basically sending the man to die. But the Mets and the Yankees are like the only team that would be able to afford that. I mean, maybe the Blue Jays, if I remember correctly, the Blue Jays were initially in on Shohei Ohtani when he hit the open market. But like, I don't know that they, after they've paid some of the players that they've paid, you know, with Vladdy, there's really not a lot of teams that have $600 million just sitting around. I know billionaires run the league, but $600 million is an awful lot of $6 million to a billionaire, pretty easy. $600 million, all of a sudden you're like, whoa, even for us, this is really, really expensive. So I don't know how many teams would actively be able to make that work.
1: There is one big market team that recently just got a new owner that in theory could do it. It's the Angels. They, in theory, could do the funniest thing ever. I mean, by the way, Ohtani's not getting traded. This is never happening.
0: No, it's never going to happen.
1: That would be, number one, the most hilarious flip-flop of all time. Contractually, it's probably the only owner who can do it because he's not on the hook for the majority of Trout's contract. That's probably the only team.
0: I would say them, or because I don't even think the Yankees would want to do that.
1: No, I don't think their fans. I think their fans would riot.
0: I think they would be very, very upset because you're already paying a bunch of dudes a ton of money. Now, would it be amazing to see a team with the pitching staff that the Yankees have when they're on? You know, Schlittler's been awesome. If Gerrit Cole ever is fully healthy again, who knows? And Aaron Judge and Giancarlo Stanton and Cody Bellinger. I mean, adding Ohtani to that group would be insanity. Like, it literally is like when you play MLB The Show and you just turn the, hey, they can't say no to trade. And yeah, then you just build the most stacked team in existence. But I can't imagine that the Yankees would do that. It would be hilarious if the Mets do it and they have Juan Soto, Lindor, and Ohtani all on payroll and still find a way to win only like 86 games in a season. That would be the most Mets thing in existence. So maybe something like that.
1: Yeah, the only two teams I can think of that are quote unquote big market teams that could afford it, the Boston Red Sox, because they're not paying Rafi Devers. Mm-hmm. They don't really have, I mean, they have a few starting pitchers on big contracts, but they haven't paid Crochet yet. I don't believe they have, at least. Atlanta's the other one, because all their guys are on very, like Ronald Cunha's on an 8-for-100 deal. Albies is a free agent. I think Austin Riley's their highest paid guy, and he's 10-for-275 or something. So, like, you could manage the money. Chris Sale's on a 1-year deal. I don't know what's going to happen with him. I do. He's going to sign back. But, that's just in this hypothetical, that's not going to happen.
0: Yeah. That's what happens when you have a bunch of dudes in Atlanta that are either not repped by, we're just going to call him the agent, or they tell the agent that, hey, we want to stay here. Steven Strasburg did that and then proceeded to not play, like, at all for the Nationals.
1: Yeah, that's true.
0: He did tell him, hey, I am staying here. And then he got all that damn money. 310-840-4910, 310-840-4910. Gary in Michigan wants to weigh in on Shohei Ohtani. Gary, what's up? You're on Westwood One Sports Night.
2: How you doing? Okay.
0: I'm doing good. Hope you are too.
2: Yeah, I just it bothered me all season long because I follow Ohtani every single game from here, box scores, and I follow this guy and that guy in baseball and all the Tiger games. How we threw the towel in with 50 games to go in the season, we could have been right now knocking on World Series door with our great pitching staff and pretty good hitting and pitching. And we had the best June and July. But it bothered me all year long how the Dodgers got so greedy with Ohtani. When he pitched, he did not need to lead off. He needed a bat ninth. They overdid it. They overused him. And finally, he broke down. What do you guys think about that? Why was there such a need to – he's going to pitch this to top of the first inning, and plus he's got to rush in there and lead off. You know what? I mean, he's had enough hitting, and he's pitching to bat him ninth when he's pitching. And then give him a day off here and there. What do you think about that? It really bothered me all season long.
0: So I have a great answer for this, Gary. Well, let me rephrase that. I have an answer. Whether it's great or not, I guess, is up for public perception. And I appreciate the call.
2: Are you going to say fans because they're going to draw more people? But that's my guess. But go ahead.
0: Theoretically, I would say that's right, but – so if you look at sports as transactional, right, it's the complete opposite of the way that most wealthy people spend their money. So if you talk to anybody that is like legitimately wealthier, they collect. Maybe they collect cars or they collect art or whatever. But I'm going to use cars as an example. If you pay a lot of money for a car, you're probably not driving it a ton. Like, you might take it to car shows if that's your thing. Maybe you love magazines and you put it in a car magazine. You might want to post it on your Instagram or whatever, right? Whatever you choose to do to highlight the fact that you have this car, you will highlight that you have it, but you're not driving it to Walmart. You're not driving it to Wegmans or to Whole Foods. You spent a lot of money. You want people to know that you have it, but you aren't really going to use it. Sports is the opposite. When you spend $700 million on a guy, you're basically going to run him until the wheels fall off. And that's not just for baseball. That's in basketball. That's in the NFL. That's maybe not as much in hockey because the contracts aren't as, you know, steep as they are in the other sports. But when you pay a dude a contract, you want that ROI. You want a return on your investment in a way that for a watch, you maybe won't get. A watch, it might be a bad example because they do appreciate over time. But like a car doesn't really appreciate over time unless you keep that thing in pristine condition. For sports, it's not really the case. Hey, we're paying you a lot of money. We're here to win games. We are here to win championships. When we win championships, we get a lot of the money that we are paying to you back. In ticket sales, in revenue for ads, in merchandise, in whatever, right? They have a lot of different ways that they can make money. Most of it's through television deals, if we're being honest. But you can get that in local television deals. You can get that in local radio deals because those still exist. We love our medium here. You get a return on your investment by using what you spent your money on in a way that is not the same for most other ways of life. I hope that answered the question. If that was a little complex, I apologize. But I'm literally loving the topic, so I want more of your calls. 310-840-4910, 310-840-4910. What should the Dodgers do with Shohei Ohtani for game number three or for the rest of the series with Milwaukee? We'll continue to take some of your calls. You can tweet me as well at the Denton Day. And I got a bunch of text messages that I'm going to read as well. 310-840-4910 is the talk and text line. So maybe you don't want to give me a call, but you want your opinion to be heard. I got you there. We do more of it next right here on Westwood One Sports Night.
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0: What would you do if you were the Dodgers? Game number 3. Do you bench Shohei Ohtani, or do you say, hey man, you're getting paid a lot of money, we're going to let this thing ride out? 310-840-4910. That's our talking text line. My guy Thomas in Montana says, I think they should bench him for the safety of him and his future. Thomas then informed me that he is a Brewers fan, so maybe there might be a little bit at play there with wanting to bench Shohei Ohtani. But I would honestly say, at least for right now, it's not like Ohtani's doing a whole lot to help the Dodgers. He's clearly not 100%. He said that he's getting better. I don't really see that. I don't feel his knees for him, but it doesn't seem like he's getting a whole lot better. And the numbers suggest that. He's batting 150 in the postseason. Not very good. I don't got to tell you that. You know that, right? You got to be batting at least 230 or something if you're Shohei Ohtani. But he's batting 150 in the postseason. Maybe there is this redemptive arc that takes place and it starts in game number 3. But I can tell you this. I've had a lot of expectations for players to have redemptive arcs in the postseason. Baseball, football, basketball. I mean, you name it. Those arcs don't always come to fruition. In fact, most times they don't come to fruition. So I don't know how confident I would be in this idea of a redemption arc for Ohtani starting in game number three and then helping lead the Dodgers. I still think the Dodgers can beat the Brewers. Like, they're down 2-0. Sure, that sucks. Don't want to be down 2-0. There's a lot of baseball left to be played, and you still are the Dodgers. 310-840-4910, 310-840-4910. Conrad is in Pittsburgh, and he's now on Westwood One Sports Night. Conrad, what's up, man?
11: Hey, how you doing?
0: I'm doing good. Hope you are, too.
11: I'm doing great. Thank you. So I think you got to play him. I mean, I'm a huge NBA fan, so I'll just, like, coattail off of that. But a couple years ago, I grew up in Milwaukee, so a couple years ago when the Bucks had Giannis and Dame, we're playing the Pacers. I think we're down 3-1. Giannis was coming off, like, a hurt Achilles, but he was still playing. Wasn't playing that good. But everybody, like, you're down 3-1 against the Pacers. You're playing Giannis. You're playing Dame. Like, you have to. And he hasn't been playing that good. But, I mean, from what he used to be able to do, he's got to have something in him. I feel like you can't bench him. Like, you just can't afford to bench your best player when you're down 2-0.
0: And I think I love that you bring that up, Conrad, and I appreciate the call. I think that's the mentality that the Dodgers are taking at the moment. Like, we can throw out the money, and it's very easy to do so. It's $700 million. Like, that's a very big price tag. We've never seen anything like it in American professional sports. I think there's some soccer contracts that have been close, but even the soccer contracts don't often touch $700 million. But I think outside of the money itself, it is, hey, he's one of our best players. And if we're going to go down, do we want to go down with this 21-year-old that we're bringing up out of, not obscurity necessarily, but he certainly doesn't have the accolades that Shohei Ohtani would have? Or do we want to just go down with our guy, understanding that at least it's Ohtani that we are going down swinging with? I can't fault them for that line of thinking, but I would point out, hey man, like, the goal is to win. And if you feel like right now that Shohei Ohtani is not giving you the best opportunity to win, benching him does not mean he's never going to play again. Benching him does not mean that he's not going to go again in this series. Hell, you could bench him and he could still play in game number three. He just doesn't have to start game number three, and maybe that's the jolt that you need to get him motivated again, to get him right again. I don't have the answer to that, but I think there are a lot of scenarios that they could potentially go down that would provide them the best opportunity without completely collapsing their hope at winning a championship. David is in Dallas, wants to jump in. David, what's up, man? You're on Westwood One.
16: Yeah, hey, thanks. Good evening, guys. First of all, Shohei's making a case if he can have some longevity to be the best player in the history of baseball. You don't bench the best history in the player of baseball or in the history of baseball. for anyway, 70%, even 50% Shohei is better than anything that's going to be up there. And lightning can strike with him with one swing of the bat. So I think the idea of benching him is kind of ludicrous. Because if I was a Dodgers fan, I'm not. I do respect them. I would be livid if they lost without Shohei. Point number two, though, that I wanted to make, you were talking about Shohei maybe going somewhere else at some point in big money clubs and big money markets. I'm in Dallas-Fort Worth. That is now the fourth largest market in the United States, right, by most measurements. It's us or Houston, okay? Which means we are the largest market in the United States that has only one baseball team. And I want to make a plug for my city and putting my city on the national radar for, hey, we need to demand more in DFW of the Texas Rangers. Now, we've got five states around us that have no baseball teams. It's a massive, massive market. And we need to be in play should anybody ever become available. And that's something that you overlook and that gets too overlooked too often, that we are that big of a market and our owner, you know, we won a World Series and a miracle in 23, and our owner then cut salary, and it's not acceptable. And so I want us to be in those conversations.
0: I love that you're taking a stand for your team. You guys are suffering the same fate as me and my Nationals. I appreciate the call. It's the same kind of thing. You win a World Series, and then you decide you don't want to pay everybody, and then you cut the money. Now, the Nationals got, you know, kind of hosed because they didn't reap the benefits of winning the World Series because of the COVID year. So they have that kind of differentiates them from everybody else. But they are not the only one. That's a problem with a lot of teams in Major League Baseball. Now, the Ohtani trade thing was, like, purely hypothetical. They are not going to trade Shohei Ohtani. The Dodgers are not going to do it. But a caller did suggest it. So Oliver, who is our resident Dodger fan, and I did have a little bit of fun with the potential. We should have included Texas. You are correct in that. I mean, I think the five teams that we talked about were the Angels, now your Texas Rangers. I did mention Toronto because I thought they were in on him when he initially hit the open market, and then the two teams in New York. I would say my Nationals, but, I mean, come on. There's a better chance of me having a full head of hair tomorrow morning than the Nationals trading and paying Shohei Ohtani. I'm bald for those that can't see me, just so you get the joke there. I'm Denton Day. I'm sitting in for Linnell Willingham on a Westwood One Sports Night on a Tuesday, now Wednesday morning on the East Coast. We do get game number 3 between the Dodgers and the Brewers. That will be later tonight. We've talked a lot about Shohei Ohtani. We will continue that conversation throughout the course of our show here for the remainder of the way. But when we get back, it's time for a Nell's Super Six Pack. He's not here. I'm sitting in for him, but we still got a six pack to deliver to you. It's going to be the top 6 teams in the NFL ahead of week number 6. So I give you a six pack when we get back right here on Westwood One Sports Night.
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0: At the Dent Day on Twitter, 310-840-4910. It is a Tell the Truth Tuesday on Westwood One Sports Night. We've had a lot of great conversation about the MLB postseason, but we're getting back to the NFL. Our question for you as we move throughout the remainder of the show, we're through 5 weeks of the NFL season. Who is the best team in the NFL? A lot of great options. But I want to hear from you. Who's the best team in the NFL? 310-840-4910 or tweet me at the Denton Day. As we do normally on Tuesdays, we give you a super six pack, and today is going to be a super six pack about the best teams in the NFL. Wow. Who would have thought? What a crazy coincidence. That's what I'm here for. So I'm stealing Linnell's bit. He's going to be back hopefully to tomorrow under the weather. Everyone tweet him and tell him to drink some tea, get some cough syrup and be situating good for Wednesday's show, but without further ado, let's get to the Super Six Pack.
15: It's the most highly anticipated power ranking segment in

0: Super Six Packs pretty easy. Who are the best six teams in the NFL? I have a few teams that I think are close to making the cut, but are not quite there. Most of them come out of the AFC. Cincinnati is a team that I'm looking at. You know, I was texting back and forth with a guy that covers the team this week. Their offense, when they're healthy, is almost impossible to stop, especially this weekend, because they had a running game. Now, they played Miami. Miami's pretty trash, so it's hard to get a real gauge as to what a team is when they're playing the Miami Dolphins. But if Cincinnati can be a balanced attack on offense because their receiving core is so good and because their passing game as a whole is so good and they happen to have one of the four horsemen of quarterbacks out of the AFC, Cincinnati is always going to be knocking on the door as far as I'm concerned. Another team that I want to give a lot of credit to, the schedule is back. Drake May was awesome this weekend. Now, is Las Vegas a good team? No. Does that matter? No. That's the best that dude has played in almost an entire year. You know, his entire stretch in the postseason last year was atrocious. He just didn't play very well. They won, but he didn't play very well. The start to the season, he hasn't played very well, but he went out this past weekend and he stomped the Las Vegas Raiders, and he deserves a lot of credit for that. So they're knocking on the door as far as I'm concerned. And then the team that I did not think I was going to be talking about positively at all this year, Pittsburgh looks pretty good. Aaron Rodgers looks pretty good. Is it sustainable? I'm going to guess the answer to that is no. But at least based off of the performance this weekend and based off of the fact that there's a lot of 3-2 teams in the NFL, you got a couple of 4-1 teams, you got a couple of unbeatens, and everybody else is 3-2, it feels like. They're either 3-2 or 2-3 or one idiotic team that's 1-3-1 and makes me want to jump in the Potomac River. For those that don't know, the Potomac River is disgusting. And if I jumped in there, I'd come out looking like Tien from Dragon Ball Z, bald with a third eye. Anyway, let's get to the teams that are actually on this list. So I got six of them for you, and then I want to hear from you. What is your favorite? Not what is your favorite. Who do you think is the best team right now in the NFL? 310-840-4910. Let's get into the Super Six Pack. At number six, I'm very reluctant here, and that's why they're so deep down this list. I have the Minnesota Vikings. Now, Linnell, who is normally in this spot, loves Minnesota. And a large portion of that love is because of the defense. And anybody that has a foul word to say about the defense from Minnesota has lost their marbles. Brian Flores consistently has been one of the best defensive minds in the sport for years now. Like going on almost a decade. And I have always been of the belief that the hardest thing to replicate on a year-in, year-out basis in the NFL is great defense. Offense, you can replicate it, because usually if you have a great offense, it's largely based off of who you have at quarterback. Defense, it's a lot more difficult, and the fact that they've been able to do it every year that he has been the defensive coordinator there is really impressive. The reason they are so low on this list, I love history. When I was in school, history was my favorite subject. It was history, and you'll never guess this, writing. Not a math guy. Who would have thought? Not a big science guy, because science had a lot of math. Didn't like math very much. But I liked history. I liked writing. Why do I bring that up? Is that actually relevant? Yes, it is. I know the history of Kyler Murray. And I am not going to get fooled by what we are currently seeing with Kyler Murray into thinking that what we have seen through 5 weeks is what he's going to be for 17 weeks. That's never been the case with him. In his best years, he'll give you 8 to 9 really solid weeks where the team is winning and he's making plays. And then the back half always ends up being in sometimes a collapse, but other times collapse is too strong of a word. It just ends up not being good. It ends up being not nearly as strong as the first half of the year. I've seen that story far too many times, if he didn't have that kind of career, he'd still be in Arizona. That just is how he seems to be. So while I still like them on offense, they have Justin Jefferson, who for my money, top three wide receiver in the NFL. Kyler, more than anyone that Justin Jefferson has played with since Kirk Cousins, can't actually throw the football to him. That's a big ask, apparently was last year at least. So I got them at six for that reason. I just don't love Kyler at the quarterback spot. Defensively, still very strong, but I got him at six. At five, in the Nell Super Six back with Denton Day sitting in for Linnell Willingham, we are power ranking teams in the NFL. I want your number one spot, 310-840-4910. That's our talking text line. Number five for me is the Baltimore Ravens. Proving that they can win without Lamar Jackson was incredibly impressive, but I know that Lamar Jackson is going to be back. So them being at number five, I don't know that Lamar will be back this weekend, but I know in the near future, Lamar Jackson is going to be back. Because of that, I'm operating under the assumption that they are at their best, and I think the Ravens at their best are better than Minnesota. I think the Ravens at their best when they're healthy are a really good football team. They have a lot of things on offense that I enjoy, Lamar obviously being a big one, but the fact that Derrick Henry is still playing at a really high level, the fact that even in the absence of Lamar Jackson, Derrick Henry is playing at a high level, because there is an element of this, and this is not a secret. When you have a mobile quarterback, it really makes life easy for the running back because the defense has to respect the mobility of the quarterback. It's why if you see a mobile quarterback with a run game or a running back that's not very good, statistically, it's because the running back's not very good. You can be an average running back and still have a lot of statistical success when you're playing next to a mobile quarterback because the defense is forced to defend all 11 players, whereas normally the defense really defends 10. You hand the ball off and it's over. Well, when you're a running threat, everybody pays more attention. Derrick Henry still being able to do it even in the absence of Lamar Jackson was impressive to me. Atlanta's not great, but they got it done, and that's really what matters. So I got Baltimore at number five on the Nell Super Six-Pack with Denton Day sitting in for Linnell Willingham. At number four, I got the Jacksonville Jaguars. I know it wasn't pretty in London. Nobody looks good in London. Nobody. Not a single team looks good in London, or they haven't this year. Teams in international games very rarely look awesome. It's just the nature of the beast. San Francisco is a very rare anomaly, it feels like, but because they handled it like intelligent human beings. They were basically in Australia for the entire week, where that doesn't always seem like it's the case. It gave them the time to get adjusted to the time, to not be jet-lagged. Jacksonville not looking awesome against Philadelphia does not really worry me a ton. I still think Trevor Lawrence is a really good quarterback. I think the connection with Trevor Lawrence and Parker Washington has really started to blossom. I don't know what they're doing with Brian Thomas Jr., but I don't think they really care at the moment, because of the way that Parker Washington is playing. And on defense, I think they have a good unit. I think they can get after the passer. I think they can defend really well. They play the run halfway decent. So I like Jacksonville at the number four spot in my top four teams. And now we get to the echelon, the elite of the elite. If I were to draw this list on a whiteboard, the three teams I just gave you are stacked relatively close together. Not on top of one another, but relatively close together. There's a big gap between the three teams I've named and the three teams that I'm about to name. The Buffalo Bills right now are number three. When you have a guy like Josh Allen is amazing in every sense of the word. He's going to make you sweat a little bit. He might make you pull your hair out a little bit. But at the end of the day, Josh Allen is going to do amazing things on a football field, and he makes his team significantly better. The Buffalo Bills live and die with Josh Allen. James Cook helps a little bit, yes, of course. But it is Josh Allen that drives that ship. And as long as you have a quarterback like him, you are always going to be at the top tier of these lists. I thought defensively against Los Angeles, they did their best. There are not a lot of teams that are going to be successfully able to fluster Matthew Stafford and then to defend Devontae Adams and Puka Nacua. That Los Angeles Rams offense, for lack of a better term, is effectively a cheat code. They just struggle on the defensive side of getting stops late in games. But I thought Buffalo handled that really well, and obviously they won the damn game. Going on the road to an environment, not a hostile one, but an environment, they came out with a dub. So I got Buffalo at number three. At number two, we didn't see them this weekend. They were on a bye, but Kansas City occupies that number two spot. If I remember this correctly, they have largely been at the top of the list for Linnell on his Super Six Packs. I'm not taking over his list. I'm just giving you my list. I got Kansas City at number two. Mahomes looks a lot better than what he did last year, even pre-injury. Like, I think sometimes because he got injured, it is lost on most of us that Mahomes didn't look spectacular in 2025. The numbers weren't awful, but if you watch their games, there was a lot of poor execution, and it made it very difficult for them to win. They didn't miss the postseason because Mahomes got injured last year. They missed the postseason because they weren't very good, and then Mahomes got injured last year. This is a different Chiefs team. They are a defensive-forward team. I really love what Steve Spagnuolo does on that side of the football, so they are the total package. In a way where Buffalo is led exclusively by Josh Allen, and if Josh Allen has an awful football game, they are not going to play very well. We saw that a couple of weekends ago when they took on the New England Patriots. It feels like Kansas City can handle not having Patrick Mahomes play his A game. And then, oh, by the way, they have arguably, or at least one of the front runners for MVP in Kenneth Walker, who is on the verge, or at least on a historical path right now, to shatter Eric Dickerson's season total, all-time season total rushing record of 2,095 yards. So that's a pretty big important thing as well. By the way, he would shatter. Kenneth Walker is currently on the pace to shatter Eric Dickerson's record in game number 16. So that's not like a thing where, oh, he does in the 17th game that Dickerson didn't have. He's on pace to break that record in 16 games. And then I guess the shattering element comes if he does it in a 17th game where he's currently on pace for like 2,200 yards. So the man is unstoppable right now in the run game. I got Kansas City number two. And then the best team in the NFL right now is the San Francisco 49ers. They cannot be stopped. What Kyle Shanahan is doing in San Francisco at the moment is the best coaching job of his life. It might be the best coaching job he ever does. They are totally hampered with injuries, and it doesn't matter. Brock Purdy looks as good as he's ever looked. The addition of Mike Evans has been unbelievable. Tampa Bay letting him go and then watching him show that not only does he still have high-level football in him, but he's doing it for one of the best teams currently in the NFL while you are struggling mightily on offense, even though you came off a big win against Dallas. Has to be kind of embarrassing. I mean, that's very cringe of the Tampa Bay Buccaneers. But what they are on offense right now is a joy to watch. Like, if you just love great offensive football, San Francisco is it for you. Debo Samuel back in the San Francisco 49er colors. He just looks like he's at home, man. There's something about Debo. He was here in D.C. for a year, and I thought he played well given the circumstances. He was performing and being asked to do way more than they initially signed him to do here in D.C. because of the amount of injuries. But he is just much more comfortable in what they're doing in San Francisco, and he's good for a couple of big plays a game. And if that's all you're asking him to do, that's like the perfect spot for him in 2026. And then they're going to get Bosa back. And once Bosa gets fully healthy and fully acclimated and the rust starts to kind of fall off of him, he's one of the best pass rushers in the NFL. Defensively, they're still as strong as anybody in the NFL. I mean, if you are building right now a perfect team in a lab, that is the San Francisco 49ers. From coaching, from players, from development of players, from execution of players. I mean, they are everything that you want in a football team. They had so many opportunities this offseason where things could have gone so sideways with the amount of injuries because of the situation where they practice and they basically get microwaved at practice. With Mr. Jed York going and trying to hang out with some prostitutes, a guy that makes way too much money to be paying $120 to go end up in a trailer park in Ohio to try and get some action, although now because of the fines, he paid $500,000 and $120. It's the most expensive prostitute, hopefully, that he ever buys. If he buys a more expensive one than $500,120, he just should go to therapy. It's way cheaper, I promise. But with all of the things that took place in their crazy, wacky offseason, it just does not matter. They weren't the idiots that in Australia traveled stupidly. They handled it like professionals. They are a professional, well-run organization. They're not my favorite organization in the NFL. In fact, sometimes I think the coach is a little smug. But damn it, he can draw up an offense. And if you can draw up an offense the way that Kyle Shanahan can draw up an offense, you can be smug at the podium. That is a trade-off that every team in the NFL is willing to make. So my top six teams right now in the NFL, the 49ers at one, the Chiefs at two, the Bills at three, the Jaguars four, the Ravens five, the Vikings at six. Where did I go wrong? Who is too high? Who is too low? And who is your number one team right now through 5 weeks in the NFL? I answer that question, or you answer that question for me on the phones at 310-840-4910. It's our talk and text line. Your calls, your reaction next on Westwood One Sports Night.
1: Can Seattle steady the ship after losing 2 of 3? Will Sean Payton get Bo Nix back to tossing touchdowns? Seahawks, Broncos, Thursday Night Football from Mile High. Westwood One Sports.
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0: I have spent way too much time today, and I should have told you this beforehand, Oliver, so you could have came in with an appropriate song. I have spent way too much time today diving into the lore of Kelly Clarkson versus this like store in Brooklyn, this social media back and forth of he said, she said, between Clarkson and a store, and then Pablo Torre did something on it. That I was watching before I started the show tonight. On one screen, I had the ALCS where Tampa even the series with a 3-1 lead. Freddie Peralta, unbelievable tonight for the Rays. More on that in a second. But then on the other screen, I had this Pablo Torre investigation with Kelly Clarkson. And there's a lot of things that I took away from that. Let me do play-by-play for this Kelly Clarkson video. Kind of kidding, kind of tongue-in-cheek, but also not really. Because the most startling thing about this video of Kelly Clarkson walking into the store that she says treated her poorly, I don't really care to take sides. I like Kelly Clarkson a lot. We've done a lot of putting the show to bed with Kelly Clarkson because Kelly Clarkson is a cover machine. And the fact that she doesn't have a cover album out right now is actually disgraceful and downright offensive. But she just walked into the store. I would have thought that Kelly Clarkson had some sort of security. She just walked into the store almost totally solo, like totally by herself, just kind of roaming around. I don't know where in Brooklyn the store is. One of my boys lives out in Brooklyn. I've been meaning to ask him, but he ain't in Brooklyn right now. He international. He doing bigger things. But like, I kind of want to, like, Kelly Clarkson just walking into a store by herself is a crazy thing, and nobody seemed to recognize that it was Kelly Clarkson in the store. Like, she said all the things with her and the people in the store, like they didn't seem to know who she was, but like regular civilians didn't seem to know who Kelly Clarkson is. And maybe I'm tripping, but I would notice Kelly Clarkson if Kelly Clarkson was walking down the street. Is that like a crazy thing? Would you not notice if Kelly Clarkson was walking down the street? 310-840-4910. If you saw Kelly Clarkson walking down the street, would you immediately know that it is her? Because I saw that video and I was like, that is clearly Kelly Clarkson. How is nobody else in that store realizing that that is Kelly Clarkson? But I say all that to say, I'm going to get back to the NFL in a second. I say all that to say, There was a point in time when I was doing radio. This is my most hilarious celebrity interaction, hopefully ever. I can't think of one that will get better than this. I offered Megyn Kelly, this like conservative talking head, I offered Megyn Kelly tickets to an Oriole game once without knowing that it was Megyn Kelly. So let me tell you this story here real quick. It'll take like 4 minutes, then I promise we'll go back to the NFL. When you get started in this radio profession, it is not easy. You take a lot of really silly jobs that oftentimes have you do really silly things. And one of the first jobs I had was what's called a street team, which is where I just go and I set up like tables and tablecloths, giveaways, things of that nature when stations are on location. And the station that I was working at was one that is in D.C. It's like the legacy station at the time. It still is. But they were doing a show on location at a restaurant in Georgetown. If you don't know what Georgetown is in Washington, D.C., it's like the very rich section. So it's very nice, it's very bougie, and it's exactly the kind of restaurant that a conservative talking head on television or any talking head on television would be existing in. They're not going to be in Southeast D.C., but they will be in Georgetown. So I'm sitting there at this restaurant. I don't know anything about political talk. I don't watch that stuff. I pay attention at this point in my life to only sports. I was like 21 years old, fresh out of college. I didn't care about nothing but sports. So I don't

0: restaurant. Four people in this restaurant. There's Megyn Kelly and whoever she was eating with, far in the corner. And there are these two dudes at the bar. I see Megyn Kelly. I don't recognize who she is, but I'm like, dang, that is a hot blonde in the back of this bar. She comes out walking, and the giveaway that I'm doing at this event is giving away Oriel tickets. Now, you might be asking yourself, Denton, why are you doing an event at a restaurant where there's four people at? I don't know. I don't have a good answer for that. They just paid me to be there. She comes walking out, and I look at her, and I say, hey, ma'am, would you like some Oriel tickets? And she looks at me like I was an alien. She was like, why is this dude talking to me? And then she leaves. The man she was with says, no, we're good. So he was like kind of polite. They leave. These two dudes at the bar come sprinting up to me. They're like, what did Megyn Kelly say to you? I'm like, dude, what are you talking about? Megyn Kelly's here? I'm like, yeah, the like smoking blonde that just walked out of here, that was Megyn Kelly. And I was like, oh, I had no idea. She said she didn't want Oriel tickets. That's what she said. They were so disappointed in me that I didn't know who that was. The conversation was nothing. But maybe I'm tripping for thinking that people who should be recognizing Kelly Clarkson don't recognize Kelly Clarkson, because I didn't recognize at the time. I guess she still is very famous. I don't really know. But at the time, she was very, very famous on television, and I just had no idea who she was. Would you recognize Kelly Clarkson if you saw her walking down the street? 310-840-4910. You could also talk some NFL stuff. This is a sports show, after all. I gave you my top six teams in a Nell Super Six-Pack, Denton Day sitting in for Linnell Willingham on Westwood One Sports Night. My top six teams in the NFL through the completion of 5 weeks. The Vikings at six, not a fan of Kyler Murray, that's just me. The Ravens at five, the Jaguars at four, the Bills at three, the Chiefs at two, the 49ers at one. Do you agree with that list? Do you hate that list? Let me know, 310-840-4910. Matthew is in San Diego and wants to jump on the line. Matthew, what's up, man? This is Westwood One Sports Night.
1: How we doing tonight? How we doing?
0: I'm doing great, man. Hope you are.
1: Thank you. Oh, well, I'd be doing a lot better if I had a confident football team to root for in the Chargers, but, you know, we can only go so far. I just kind of want to get out here and share my personal thoughts and see what your thoughts are on the team and kind of what you feel like the national scope of it is. I'm seeing a lot of people say that this team is extremely disappointing, that this was supposed to be the year that they put it all together, this and that. And I've been a fan of this team. I'll always be a fan of this team. I'm from San Diego, so, you know, they moved away a lot of people have animosity. I could, you know, they could never make me hate you, but honestly, I don't get what all the hype was going into the year. I mean, our best receiver is Ladd McConkey, and all due respect to him, he's a great slot receiver, but that's pretty much all we had as a good offensive weapon. Hampton, I think, I don't want to call him a bust yet, but he's not looking good. The offensive line, of course, per every Chargers year, is torn to shreds already. The defense, we lost Minter. You can see what's going on with that. I feel like there was just not a lot to look forward to this year, and I was surprised when people were saying, wow, this is such a disappointing team, not just the normal Chargers. Was that something that you feel like going into the season, this team was supposed to break the barrier and, you know, take that next step, or was I just maybe not seeing the full potential of the team and having that same kind of Chargers up? Well, every year, same thing.
0: So I'm somewhere in the middle, and I appreciate the call, Matthew. I'm somewhere in the middle. I didn't think that they would be nearly as bad as they are right now. They're pretty awful, and they're a tough watch. I was of the belief that they might be a good team that's a fun watch. I didn't think they were going to be great. I did not think this was the year that they're going to get over the hump. The Chargers are grouped together for me with the Atlanta Falcons in that they're teams that as a kid I always enjoyed watching. You know, I grew up when I was falling in love with football. It was the LaDainian Tomlinson era of the Chargers. And if you were a millennial, I was born in 95. If you were a millennial and growing up around the time of like, and watching football, like really getting into football, because I got into football like, you know, fourth, fifth grade. So it was like 2004, 2005. That's like peak LT. That's peak Reggie Bush. Like it was a great time if you loved running backs. But LT was cool as hell. Drew Brees was there. Then it was Phillip Rivers. But they always had the same issue. They could never get over the hump. And I told myself, I'm

0: never going to be the guy that's rushing to be first in line with the Chargers, saying that this is the year, this is the year, this is the year. I'll be late to the party, and I don't mind being late to the party. The Falcons are the same way. I loved them growing up because of Michael Vick, because, again, I was a kid watching Michael Vick play. Who doesn't love him? And then they had Matt Ryan, who was really good. But it feels like they're in a very similar spot to where they never fully get over the hump. You're going to be late to the party, and I don't mind being that. Now, as it relates specifically to your Chargers, the reason expectations were as high as they were was because of the addition of Mike McDaniel. And you can feel any kind of way about him as a head coach. In fact, there's a lot of people that are going to point to say, hey, it really fell off when he was the head coach in Miami. And that would be correct, but I would point to, well, Tua's not very good. I think we all knew that. Tyreek Hill was aging and there were some off-the-field issues. It felt like when he joined the Chargers, it was going to revitalize him, because we all remember that first year in Miami. It feels like that offense took the entire NFL by storm. That was clearly Tua's best year. Tyreek Hill won. I mean, that was the year where he got voted the number one player in the NFL, in the NFL top 100. Now, I don't use that list for anything more than just a talking point, but the fact that that's how dynamic he was within that offense, because that's how good the offense was. I think there were a lot of Charger fans and a lot of us nationally that thought in year number one with McDaniel and Justin Herbert, it would be something similar. Because, like, you got to be a silly, silly goose if you just put side by side Justin Herbert, Tua Tagovailoa. Justin Herbert is far more talented than Tua is. If you're molding a quarterback in a lab, Justin Herbert has a lot more qualities that you are looking for. Not all of them. I mean, the guy can't win big games. But he has a lot more qualities that you are looking for. So the expectation was that McDaniel was going to come in and blow the doors off of everybody in the NFL with an offense. He's been so great at creating a run game. You know, in the NFL, it's very easy to fall in love with a great passing offense. We all do it. Like, that just is what it is. And I think because the first, like, real offensive boom that we have seen in this new era of the NFL was the Chiefs and the Rams. And the Rams had dudes running butt naked wide open when Sean McVay took over. And the Chiefs, when Patrick Mahomes took over, he threw 5,000 yards, 50 touchdowns. And you're like, well, that's really easy. Everyone should do that. But if you think of more great offensive minds now, like a Mike McDaniel, although maybe it's not fair to call him great at the moment, but a Mike McDaniel when he took over for Miami was a great running team. San Francisco right now, despite the way that Brock Purdy is playing, they're a great running team. Ben Johnson in Detroit, when he was their OC and had them on that 15-1 season, and now in Chicago, or 15-2 season, and now in Chicago, they are a run-first team. And what is stunning, and you kind of alluded to this, the Chargers cannot run. You're putting way too much pressure on Justin Herbert, and you don't have the facilities for that big man. The Chargers don't have the weaponry. Ladd McConkey's a good player. He's not a great player. Quentin Johnston, your guess is as good as mine with him. I mean, right now the leading receiver for the Chargers is Trey Harris, who is a wide receiver. He's a fine player. He was good at Ole Miss when he was there playing with Lane Kiffin, or under a Lane Kiffin system. But through five games, your leading receiver has 225 receiving yards. That is not an acceptable number. Ladd McConkey has 12 catches. He's only played four games, but he has 12 catches. He's only been targeted 17 times. Like, I don't know who Justin Herbert is throwing the ball to. Well, actually, that's the problem. He's throwing it to the other team. So you had this new bright offensive mind that came in, didn't do nothing, didn't do squat. And then your quarterback, who has been in these conversations, fair or unfair, with top quarterbacks in the NFL, he's always been compared to Joe Burrow and to Mahomes, right? Like, we have the four horsemen of the AFC with Mahomes, Burrow, Lamar, and Josh Allen, but it always felt like the reserve, if you will, for that Mount Rushmore, for that four horsemen, was Justin Herbert. He is playing like dog water. So a lot of it is him, and then a lot of it is Mike McDaniel and the offense. There's a disconnect somewhere. I don't think it's a personal thing, but there's clearly a disconnect between McDaniel and Justin Herbert. And until that gets situated, they're never going to live up to the expectation that people set for them. And then, as you mentioned, the offensive line is torn to shreds. I don't know what their strength and conditioning situation is like. I don't know what their medical team is like. Maybe it is just the worst luck humanly possible. Maybe somebody in San Diego put a hex on the Chargers when they left for Los Angeles and said, you can never have a healthy offensive line. I don't know. They don't seem like a voodoo place. I've been to San Diego once or twice. It's more of a chill environment. But maybe somebody put a hex on them and said, your offensive line can never be healthy until you come back to San Diego. I don't really know. But their offensive line is never healthy. And that's a very large problem because you can't, it makes it very difficult to run the ball when your projected starters, who are good players, Rashawn Slater's a good player, Joe Walt is a good player. When those dudes aren't healthy, you're very much behind the eight ball, and that's not where you want to be. That was a long-winded answer, but I hope you took out of it everything that you were looking for. It was the addition of Mike McDaniel to Los Angeles and the reverence that those of us nationally have for him as an offensive mind that led to a lot of people projecting the Chargers to be really, really good. I was never there. I thought they were like an eight-win team. I didn't think they would start 0-5. I mean, it's been abysmal. Maybe they can turn it around, but if they can't in the next couple of weeks, I mean, if they fall to 0-8, if you're 0-8, somebody has to lose a job. That's just that feels like a necessity. You can't just keep trying to push forward at 0-8. If you're 2-6, all right, hey, maybe you have some momentum. I mean, obviously, if you're 2-6 after starting 0-5, that means you win two out of the next three. You have some sort of momentum moving forward. But if you're 0-8, dog, you suck if you're 0-8. Like, that just is the reality of it. I know it's hard to win in the NFL, but if you're 0-8, you suck. I'm Denton Day, sitting in for Linnell Willingham on Westwood One Sports Night. When we get back, the most riveting thing that I've been watching on television involving one of the most fascinating sports personalities of our generation, we dive into the Saban docuseries next on Westwood One Sports Night.
1: The Bills bounce back against the Rams at SoFi Stadium. Will Josh Allen be back there this February for Super Bowl 61? 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
0: Coming up in about 15 minutes, if you're a fan of professional wrestling, this is the place you want to be at. Kyle Fletcher, AEW, we caught up with him earlier today ahead of AEW's Wrestle Dream coming up this weekend. Great conversation. Most of you know by now, if you are listeners loyally to the show, both myself and Linnell Willingham, who was present during the interview. He's not here tonight, hopefully back tomorrow, but he was present during this interview. He and I are big pro wrestling fans, so any chance we get at getting to talk and hang out with a pro wrestler for a little bit, we always jump at that opportunity. So really excited about that conversation. That's at the top of the hour. I spent a majority of my day when I was not watching baseball, when I was not talking to Kyle Fletcher, when I was not doing due diligence and falling deep down this rabbit hole of Kelly Clarkson versus a store in Brooklyn. I was watching the Nick Saban documentary that ESPN has put together. And if the circumstances were the same as when The Last Dance came out, I think this would have a very similar impact. Now, obviously, when The Last Dance came out, there was nothing going on in the world. You had to watch either Tiger King, which I am pleased to tell you I didn't watch anything more than 30 minutes of that trash, But you were either watching Tiger King or you were learning to cook sourdough or bake sourdough. I kind of tried to teach myself to play the piano during the pandemic, but there was nothing on television. So when we got The Last Dance, it became must-see television. On top of that, Michael Jordan is obviously Michael Jordan. There were a lot of factors as to why that was viewed as one of the greatest documentary series of all time. I would argue that for what it is, the Saban documentary or docuseries, I'm going to use those two words interchangeably. Fight me. Not actually, but that's just what I'm going to do for the rest of this segment. But the Saban series, I would say, at least to this point, I've watched three episodes, is just as good. Yeah, I've been a fan of Nick Saban as the coach for a very long time. Nick Saban as the college football pundit, a little less of a fan. I don't love the Protect College Sports Act. I've been very clear about that. I think it's a lot. There's like one or two good things in there, and then a lot of it is fluff and propaganda and some really stupid things that do not benefit the athlete in the long term at all. That's being window dressed. Don't like that. He's been a very vocal voice for that. Not a fan of that. But Saban the coach is riveting. And there is a part in one of the episodes. I'm going to try to not spoil this too much. Our guy Oliver has not watched it, so I don't want to ruin it for him. But this is like common information, so I don't feel like it's as bad. But Oliver, I apologize anyway. There's a segment in the third episode where Nick Saban wins the championship for the first time at Alabama. And it was a big deal. Obviously, it's winning a national championship. It wasn't his first. He won one at LSU. But he wins this national championship, and we've heard these stories before, but seeing it and hearing it from the voices that were in the room, where the man scheduled a 7:30 meeting with the coaches the day after winning the national championship. There's footage of Kirby Smart, now the coach at Georgia, being like, I was out until 4 in the morning, and I got a text that says we have a meeting at 7:30. The idea and this infatuation with the process that Nick Saban has is very difficult to wrap my head around. I guess I'm mentally weak. I don't really know. But when I win a championship, like, that's a big deal. That's a big accomplishment. It's something that needs to be celebrated. And I've been so fascinated in watching this documentary, seeing the way that the man's brain works into where he is the winningest coach and the best college coach that has ever existed and seemingly doesn't actually care about winning while only caring about winning. It's the most insane dichotomy to try and explain, but he only cared about the process, not the results, because if you care too much about the result, you lose the process. It's like, so I grew up, I shouldn't get too religious here, and I promise you I will not, but I went to Liberty, and we took a lot of classes at Liberty, and someone told me once, Denton, if you try and describe the Holy Trinity, you are going to lose your mind. Trying to describe like what Nick Saban was with the balancing the process and winning an actual champion, it feels like it's the same thing. If I try and dive too deep into understanding the man's mind, I'm going to lose my own mind. I can't think that way. Yet he did it for such an extended period of time, and that is the biggest difference between him and everybody else. I think he learned that from Bill Belichick, because stories would suggest that Belichick is the same way. But it really is a very rare breed of human that can have that line of thinking. And to see Nick Saban describe that and to see his players, you know, I'm not like super tight with anybody from Alabama, but I've crossed some paths with people that have been coached by Nick Saban. You know, I used to work back in the day with Greg McElroy when he was on Sirius XM radio, and I love talking to Greg. I think he's an intelligent, super, super smart football mind, but he would tell me stories from time to time about Nick Saban, about how nuts he was in the beginning days at Alabama. And like getting to watch this and the way that the documentary is done with the tie back to his personal life and his family, and then you tie back to the Michigan State days and the LSU days, like they've done a really, really good job. And I almost hate that the documentary is being aired during the college football season, where it feels like we're paying a lot more attention to the actual games of college football and not the documentary itself. If this was an off-season release, oh my God, It'd be the biggest story in college football. And then one other quick thing here. It's the thing that I learned about Nick Saban that he and I have the most in common. Nick Saban and Denton Day love Julio Jones. I mean, the way that Nick Saban talks about Julio Jones in this documentary, it's like a dude that is head over heels in love. And I get it. They explain why. You got to watch the documentary to find that out. But they explain why he loves Julio Jones to the extent that he does. But the Julio Jones recruitment and landing Julio Jones, if Nick Saban does not land that dude, I don't know that Nick Saban is the Nick Saban that we know and love or know and hate at this point in life. He was the deciding and the difference maker. I don't know, man. I just love this documentary. I'm only three episodes in. I'm going to finish it without question by the end of this week. It is like it has become must-watch television in the Day household. Wife might not be a huge fan of it, but I am a fan of it. So we be watching this Nick Saban documentary. When we get back, we shift into the squared circle. Kyle Fletcher is one of the best in the world at the craft of professional wrestling. He has a tag team match this weekend, AEW Wrestle Dream, against the best tag team ever in the Young Bucks. He joined myself and Linnell Willingham to discuss his career, discuss that match, and just his general thoughts on the world of professional wrestling. It's a great conversation. You hear it on the other side. It's Denton Day, Westwood One Sports Night.
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0: At the Denton Day on Twitter, I'm sitting in for Linnell Willingham on a Westwood One Sports Night. Hopefully he will be back tomorrow. Fingers crossed. Just dealing with a little bit of sickness. But you will see Linnell Willingham because he was with me on this conversation. We talked with the protostar, Kyle Fletcher of AEW. Great conversation. He got a big match coming up this weekend. And it was just, look, I love talking to wrestlers, man. So this is our conversation with Kyle Fletcher. AEW Wrestle Dream coming up this weekend, October 17th. It is in Orlando, and you can see our guest, the protostar, Kyle Fletcher, teaming with Kevin Knight, taking on the Young Bucks for the Tag Team Championships. If you're in Cleveland, Kyle, we're big in Cleveland, you can see him tomorrow. He's going to be in your neck of the woods for AEW Dynamite. There's a bunch of different directions, Kyle, that I want to go, but I think I want to start, if it's okay, with a joke that I saw on the internet that I'm wondering if it has made its way to the locker room.
5: Okay.
0: So the joke that I saw was that Dynamite is going to be an all-timer because of the way that the Jacksonville Jaguars won the game. And you see Tony sprinting off the – has that made its joke to the locker room? Has that made its way to the locker room?
5: It's definitely something that I've seen. I don't know if I've had a conversation with anyone in the locker room about it, but it's definitely something that I've seen pop up before. And I cannot confirm nor deny from history if that is the case, but I'm hopeful. I'm feeling positive about this one.
6: For sure. But obviously your rise in throughout the pro wrestling ranks at just 27 years old is phenomenal. Was there a point, Kyle, where you were like, you know what? I actually think I'm pretty good at this, and to kind of double down on that, was there someone that really gave you that push to say, hey, buddy, I don't know what you want to do for a living, but this wrestling thing, you got it?
5: It's a tough question. So I don't think so. I started watching wrestling when I was about 8 years old, and then within a couple of years, I want to say by 10, I kind of just had this feeling within myself that this is what I was meant to do with my life. And I don't know exactly what that was, but it's never left. Like, I knew pro wrestling was what I was put on this planet to do. And, you know, I've just followed that feeling and that passion throughout my whole life, and it's gotten me to where I am. And I don't know if I've had that moment yet of looking intrinsically and saying, I'm really good at this because I am my own harshest critic And I don't think... I've come pretty close to being happy with a match, but I've never been like 100% happy with everything, if that makes sense. Like, no matter what the match is, I will always be able to watch it back and go, ah, I wish I did this, or I didn't like that, or whatever it is. So I don't know if I'll ever get to that point, but I also don't know if I ever want to get to that point, because that's the thing that's going to keep pushing me to get better no matter how far I go. So yeah, I'm happy and content being not quite good enough.
0: Do you watch your matches back? Because I could list a handful that I watched and I was like, damn, this is damn near a perfect match. Do you watch yourself back?
5: Yeah. I try and watch every single match of mine back. I think it's the a very important part of the feedback loop, being able to watch myself objectively removed from it and look at it as a finished product, and be able to take that feedback and apply it to myself.
6: Take us inside the conversation with management when they decide to go, you know what, we're going to throw you in the Gallus family and make you the head of this thing. Speak about that opportunity for you in your career, and, you know, what was your initial reaction when they brought that to you?
5: I think it wasn't so much of a conversation. It was, especially because I was pretty fresh in the company at the time, it was someone saying, hey, this is what we're going to do. And it wasn't really like I had a choice in the matter. It's my job. I'm going to do whatever they tell me to do, right? Especially at that point. I think at first I didn't really know what to think. I didn't really know what to expect. It was also very early on in the Don Callis family. I think the only members at the time were Takeshita and Will Hobbs. So it was like very fresh. It's not anywhere close to the 30 members we have nowadays. It was very much a, I'm not sure how this is going to play out, but just like with everything else in wrestling, I treat it as if it's life or death. I treat it as if it's the biggest deal in the world, and I'm going to do my best to make whatever it is as good as it can possibly be. And that's kind of just the approach I take with everything. So since then, I think the Don Callis family has blossomed into something awesome. I think probably the most dominant faction in AEW, definitely the biggest faction in AEW. I love being a part of it. I love working with Don and all the other guys in the family. So yeah, very happy with how it's played out.
0: I mean, what is it like? We're talking with Kyle Fletcher, AEW. He's in action this weekend. Wrestle Dream taking on the Young Bucks with Kevin Knight for the tag championships. What's it like getting to kind of be under the wing of Don Callis, knowing some of the other guys that he has helped with, worked with throughout the course of his career?
5: Yeah, dude. I think anytime you get to work with somebody who's been in the business as long as Don, you're gonna learn, right? And that was exactly what I thought when I first started working with him. And since then, our relationship has blossomed. I mean, working with anyone that closely for coming up to 3 years now, you're obviously going to get to know someone. You're going to get pretty comfortable with the person. And, dude, he is one of the funniest people I've ever met in my life. I love being around him, and he's helped me out immensely within wrestling as well. I can't say as much as everyone else can say terrible things about Don Callis. I personally cannot, unfortunately.
6: In terms of like the version of you that you are right now, how different is that from like you thinking of yourself as a pro wrestler as a kid and what you thought you would ultimately turn into? How different is that character you thought about then compared to now?
5: That's actually a very interesting question. I don't think it's too far off what I pictured when I was a kid, just because, I think the person that I am, and I think about this quite a lot, I think the person that I am today, not just in wrestling but in general, is an accumulation of all the things that I loved as a kid growing up, an accumulation of, you know, I looked at just people and wrestlers in whatever. I loved tattoos. I loved collecting Pokemon cards. I loved, you know, music. I loved wrestling. And I look at myself and I go, oh, that's pretty much everything that I am. I loved dressing nice. I loved pink. And it's like, everything makes sense. You know, I'm just the same person, just a larger version, I guess. So yeah, I can't say it's too far away from what I pictured, because if you if you gave 10-year-old Kyle, you know, SmackDown vs. Raw 2009 or whatever, I'd probably create exactly what you see in front of me in Create a Wrestler.
0: I've got to say, we need to workshop this, because I've seen you on the vlog get a tattoo. Mm. Do we have a Pokemon tattoo? Like, I got a Vegeta tattoo on the wrist. Do we have Pokemon tattoos already? When's the
5: next
0: one?
5: That's the only one I have so far.
0: Is that a Master Ball?
5: It's a Master Ball, yeah.
0: I was thinking about getting a Pokeball here, because I got this, this stuff to work with, right? Like, yeah. You got the Vegeta and the Batman on the thing. Yeah, are we getting more, though?
5: Absolutely.
0: I know you're all on the Pokemon cards.
5: Yes, sir. Yeah, huge Pokemon guy.
6: I was about to say, then you and my co-host here have a lot of the same interests and hobbies. Maybe Denton will be in the ring before we know.
5: Hell yeah, dude. Step in there with me. See what happens.
0: No, I'm terrified. No. Mercedes came to DC. We're based in DC. She came to DC like 2 years. She was doing a New Japan show. Mm-hmm. And she rolled up to one of the morning shows. And I was like, I'll get shot by Mercedes. Like, I bet she probably doesn't shop anybody. Bro, she came by Cheston. She hit me like she was mad at me. And I don't even know that she was given full force. So I might be a Don Callis type of role. I don't know that I need to step in the ring.
5: I don't think Don Callis could take a chop from Mercedes either. Don't worry, brother.
6: In terms of kind of being on the topic of pain when it comes to this industry, what's the toughest bump you've taken at this point in your career? I feel like I ask every wrestler that we talk to.
5: The one that comes to mind when I've been asked this question before is I took a suplex from the top of the guardrail to the floor from Mark Briscoe. And you can see, people have like put up the clip and you can see in my face, it literally, I landed directly on my tailbone and it felt like my insides exploded. It felt like, I don't know how graphic I want to get. It felt like I was pissing blood and my insides fell out my butthole at the same time. It was the weirdest feeling ever. And I literally just had to go, give me a minute. And I had to make sure that I was okay. And I lay there for probably like 30 seconds going, can I keep wrestling? And then I went, yeah, I think I keep wrestling. And then I got up and kept wrestling.
0: Did you win the match?
5: I did. I think I did win that match too. Yeah, hell yeah.
0: That's battling adversity. So obviously you're taking on the Young Bucks this weekend. What's the relationship like with Kevin Knight? I know you guys weren't too friendly when you were thrown together. Are we boys? Are we workplace acquaintances, family? Like, where are we?
5: So by proxy, we are family. We're both members of the Don Callis family. So far, so good. Early on, things were rocky. When he first joined the family, I know we butted heads a little bit. I think it was just, you know, we're both hungry and we're both want to be the top dog. We want to be the top dog of the family. And look, I think that's still there. That's still under the surface. But so far, it seems like we're gelling pretty well as a team. So, you know, we have one victory over the Young Bucks. We just got to beat them one more time and we're tag team champions of the world. So I think we can see how things go Saturday and then go from there.
6: I think the coolest part about what you guys get to do, the traveling piece of this is always awesome. You're a younger dude, though, man. 27. Yep. I don't know what your love life is like, brother. I'm a bachelor myself. How does the road treat you? And is there a part of the road that I think that you think a casual fan, you know, may not understand in terms of the difficulties of it?
5: I think probably the most difficult part about being on the road for me is I'm very big into my fitness and my working out and eating right. And wrestling is such a visual sport, a visual thing. And you always want to be going in looking your absolute best, but people don't understand how much effort goes into looking incredible, looking great. And literally traveling and being on the road is the worst thing you could possibly do for trying to stay in shape, because you are sitting on a plane for hours, your sleep is messed up, your body's messed up from sitting on a plane, Then you got to sleep in a hotel bed. There's no food options unless you bring food with you. Then terrible sleep in bed. Get up. No time to work out. Go to work. Put your body through hell. Get back to the hotel. There's nothing to eat. Terrible sleep. Get up early. Get on a plane. Go home. And it's like, it just those 48 or 72 hours or whatever, and that's not to mention if you're on the road for even longer than that. Sometimes you're on the road for a week at a time, 2 weeks at a time. And it's just, it's so hard to keep those things in balance. It takes so much mental preparation and physical effort, and just, you gotta prioritize. Like, you have to think about everything you could possibly do to help you in that process, because you want to be the best you can possibly be. If you want to succeed in this industry, you have to be on top of your game 24/7, and the travel just makes it nearly impossible unless you put, countless hours in, which I don't want it to sound like complaining, because I truly do. I love every aspect of it. It's just that is by far the hardest thing that I've found, for sure.
0: A few more quick ones here for you, Kyle. Mm-hmm. We're with Kyle Fletcher, AEW. He's in action this weekend, AEW Wrestle Dream Wrestling, for the tag team championships with his guy Kevin Knight, taking on the Young Bucks. I know you said you went back and you do rewatch some of your matches. Have mm-hmm. you rewatched the Will Ospreay entrance that you were featured in from Wembley?
5: I have. Yes, absolutely.
0: What do you feel when you watch that?
5: I think I feel, not talking about myself, when I watch the entrance and that whole match back, that to me felt like perfect professional wrestling. That felt like that encapsulated everything that's beautiful about pro wrestling. I don't think it could have gone any better in any aspect. Everything, the emotions that I felt watching the whole thing, just absolutely incredible. Both those guys nailed it out of the park. Everyone that was involved in those entrances smashed it. For me, when I watch it back and I see myself and Davis cross paths with Will, I don't know if it's not regret. It's second guessing, maybe second guessing my choices and the things that I've done, because I know that could have been a really nice moment for us, for the three of us. I think if we were still buds, if we were still, on good terms, that night would have been a lot more special than it was. But then at the same time, it also makes me hungry to get back in the ring with him, makes me hungry to see what a 2026 or 2027, 2028 version of Will Ospreay versus Kyle Fletcher looks like, especially with even more history between us now, even more accolades, and we've both gotten exponentially better over the past, since we last stepped in the ring together. So yeah, it makes me excited for the future at the same time.
0: So we have some similarities. One of the similarities that I have realized from watching your vlog, mm-hmm. that we have in common, that our guy over here does not, you're a coffee lover. He's never had coffee before. I'm trying to get him on the train. For a guy that's never had coffee, what are you recommending to him?
5: Okay, so this is something that I'm currently dealing with. My partner, Sky Blue, also hates coffee, is a huge monster drinker, wants to cut back on monsters.
6: Well, I wouldn't say I hate it. So, I just never had it before.
5: Sure. So I think the easiest entrant level is like a iced latte, but you add flavor to it. So I don't know if you're a vanilla guy, if you're a hazelnut guy, if you're a maple guy, or a brown sugar cinnamon guy. Yeah, like, there's different flavors that you can add to it. So I would go with an iced latte.
6: Well, hold on, God. What would the coffee universe think if me losing my virginity with coffee is iced coffee? Is not even real coffee, according
0: whoa,
6: to
0: whoa, whoa. I had an iced maple latte like 2 hours ago. Easy there, killer.
6: Okay, well, let me see. This is me not knowing the coffee game.
5: So if you, I know if you try and go straight to coffee, like I'm a black coffee, no sweetener, no sugar, no nothing kind of guy. If you tried one sip of that, you would go, coffee is the worst thing in the world. I'm never having it again. You need to baby step your way in. The first coffee that I started enjoying was a caramel macchiato from Starbucks. And
6: the ladies love the caramel macchiato.
5: Exactly. So if you want to start with a caramel macchiato, be my guest. But okay. I think an iced latte is probably the perfect starting point.
6: Okay. I'll take it from you, coffee connoisseur.
5: Okay. Thank you. As you should.
0: We'll get you out of here with this one. We really appreciate the time. You're in action this weekend. You and Kevin Knight taking on the Young Bucks. Is there maybe a little bit of added pressure knowing that the Young Bucks, and they've said this, they don't have a lot of time left in wrestling, that this might be one of the last times you get to stand across the ring from what I consider to be the best tag team ever?
5: Yeah, and I would second that sentiment, at least of this generation, for sure. I think all that does to me is it makes me want to bring out the version of the Young Bucks that I grew up loving and watching, and I want to see if it's still in there. Obviously, they are incredibly successful, multi-millionaires, like family, they're set, they... You know, they made it. They truly have made it, and they could ride off into the sunset literally whenever they wanted. But to me, I want to know if that passion and that love is still there. I want to know if that dog is still there. I want to bring it out of them, and I want to remind them of who they are, and also show them that it's okay to step away whenever they want to, because the business and AEW is in good hands as well.
0: Kyle, man, this has been great. Greatly appreciate it. You can see Kyle in action. Wrestle Dream is this weekend. If you're in Cleveland, AEW Dynamite is coming to town on Wednesday, October 14th. So you can see him there. Kyle, man, this is awesome. Thank you.
5: My pleasure. Thank you guys for having me. Pleasure to meet you.
0: That's Kyle Fletcher. That was a fun conversation. He's one of the best professional wrestlers in the world, so him making some time for us, really cool. He's in action on Saturday, Wrestle Dream. It's Kyle Fletcher and Kevin Knight taking on the Bucks, the Young Bucks. That's my favorite tag team ever, so that's going to be a really great match. That show is in Orlando. If you're in Cleveland, AEW Dynamite is in your city, well, technically tonight, now that it is Wednesday, in most places in the country. So if you need something to do tonight, go watch some great professional wrestling, AEW Dynamite. For those that maybe you're unaware, the guy that runs AEW is also a member of the Jacksonville Jaguars front office, upper echelon. So the way that they won the football game in London this weekend in emphatic fashion with special teams and really an insane stroke of a little bit of luck, execution, whatever you want to call it, I don't know. Maybe it means that a great professional wrestling television show is going to be in store Wednesday for AEW Dynamite. We got a lot of things to get into that we have not touched on yet, including I had a texter ask me, Denton, what do you feel like Houston is going to look like with Marvin Harrison Jr. now in the fray? I'm going to answer that question. Plus, we get back to the diamond. Should the Dodgers bench Shohei Ohtani and the ALCS have that unfold? That's on the way next. It's Denton Day sitting in for Linnell Willingham on Westwood One Sports Night.
18: 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Coaching seats are warming up, and three teams remain unbeaten. Each week writes a new chapter, new twists, new turns. So what will Week 6 bring? Your home for the NFL. Westwood One Sports.
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0: I don't know that this song gets played regularly at Dodger Stadium, but if it is played tomorrow, odds are that means the Dodger fans are very happy. They get a big one, game number 3 NLCS against the Brewers. We've had a lot of discussion tonight as to whether or not the Dodgers should bench Shohei Ohtani. The phone line's still open as we get ready to close up shop here, 310-840-4910. The numbers for Ohtani are pretty staggering, and not in a positive way. I mean, when is anything ever set up the way that I just did it and been positive? I mean, Ohtani has been pretty awful, and not just in the postseason. He's been pretty awful in the lead-up to the postseason. In the NLCS so far, through only two games, he's 1 of 7 at the plate, struck out 3 times. In the NLD,

0: season. That's a batting average of 150. Not very good. I don't need to tell you that. You already know that. But it's still, you look at those numbers and you're like, hold on. That's Shohei Ohtani doing that? And then if you go even deeper, since September, so about a month and a half, that batting average is still the same. About 9 of 50. I mean, how do you, like, he is so good, and we are so accustomed to him being so good that seeing him struggle and, like, really, really struggle is pretty preposterous. It's a big-ass word to use late at night, but I feel like it's a perfect description of what Ohtani is at the moment. It just doesn't make a lot of sense. And Ken Rosenthal reported after game number two, where the Dodgers lost and fell 0-2, that the benching was a legitimate idea. And at first, you're like, dude, they're not going to bench Shohei Ohtani. It's Ohtani. He's getting paid $700 million. They're not gonna bench him. And in fairness, that is correct. They are not going to bench him. But I do wonder if this was a 1-1 series, if they'd be more open to it. If you had stolen game one, we'll just use game one as an example. If you had taken game number one and then fell in game number two, and it's 1-1 for game number three, I feel like they'd be way more open to the idea of sitting him. But the pressure of being down 0-2, and really more than anything, the threat of going down 0-3, you know the numbers, I know the numbers. Teams that go down 0-3 don't really win a lot. You got to be historically good. Now, the Dodgers have a lot of money wrapped up into a lot of different guys. If there was a team that could potentially be historically good to come back from an 0-3 deficit in a championship series, they check a lot of those boxes, but you don't want to go down 0-3. And I think that's putting pressure on the Dodgers to say, we can't bench him. If we're going to go down, we got to go down swinging with our best players in the lineup. We can't take a project and replace Ohtani with the project. I don't think it's the right move. I think he needs to sit. Doesn't mean he sits for the entire game. You could sit him for the first couple at bats and then use him as a DH. Like, there are a lot of creative things that you can do just to give him a little bit of time to breathe. And maybe that's all you need. Maybe all you need to do is sit him for six innings. And then you bring him in bottom six in a crucial spot, and he delivers for you. Like, benching isn't like, hey, you're done for the... I'm not saying shut him down. I don't believe in that. Look, man, you're too close. I know you want to talk about longevity, but you're on the cusp of three-peating here. There's no shutting down Ohtani, but he's clearly not healthy. At least not fully. He says he is, but he's clearly not. In fact, Shohei Ohtani had an impromptu media availability today. Dave Roberts spoke. I'm going to let you hear from Dave Roberts here in a second, but it's the Ohtani thing that was a little bit more fascinating because he gave us a lot more information than I thought. Well, mostly because I didn't think he was going to talk, but he gave a lot more insight into the way that he was looking at things and the way that he feels. This is Shohei Ohtani through his interpreter on Tuesday afternoon ahead of game number three, that'll be Wednesday night, on his decision to tell Dave Roberts, hey, I want to play in game number three.
1: Yes, the symptoms have subdued a lot, especially when I was on the IL, spending that time, just being able to reduce the symptoms. As of now, with the swing, it's a daily process of trying different things to feel on a daily basis.
0: It's the end of that that has me even more suspect. The idea of working through things, it's a little late for that. I mean, at absolute best, let's just say they rattle off four in a row, right? Or let me rephrase this. At absolute worst, there are 11 games left.

0: 12 games left. My math is terrible. Lord have mercy. My dad is a mathematician, too, which is crazy. But at absolute best, let's just say this CS goes 7. Right, so you get 5 more games in this one, and then the potential of 7 games in the World Series. So at most, there are 12 games left. So the idea of working through things, dude, that's like a July thing. That's like maybe a late August thing. If you're trying to work through things in Game 3 of the NLCS when your team is down 0-2, that puts you in a really bad spot, especially considering your importance to the lineup. Now, should the Dodgers be able to beat the Milwaukee Brewers if Shohei Ohtani is not playing great? Yes. That's like kind of the reason why most of us don't like them very much, is because they have so much money. And all of this money has been used to pay all of these really great players. Like, just look up and down the lineup, look up and down the roster. They got all-stars everywhere. Every which way you can look, you will see someone that is a great player at that spot. So they should be able to overcome a poor performance in a series from Ohtani and beat a team that is still very good in Milwaukee. Like, let's not get things twisted. They won 103 games. You do not stumble into 103 wins in a Major League Baseball season. Milwaukee is a really damn good team, but they should be able to beat them without Ohtani playing at a super high level. The problem is that everybody is struggling. Ohtani is the face of the franchise. He's the face of Major League Baseball at this point because he's so damn good. So he's getting a lot of the criticism, this report of him potentially being benched. He's the only one that's had that reported about them, mostly because of the knee injury and the bicep injury and the things that are messing with the mechanics of his swing. But it's everybody on that Dodgers lineup that's really, really been struggling. You're just hoping that Ohtani's going to be the burst of energy. Now, we spent a lot of time talking about him today. I need to make something very, very clear. Like, very, very clear to you, the listener, to you, my friend. I am betting Shohei Ohtani to hit a homer in game number 3. Like, do not make a mistake about that. I am betting Shohei Ohtani to hit a home run. Just because there's so much negative conversation surrounding his name that it would only make sense that it happens in game number 3. So, yeah, I'm gonna bet him to hit a home run. Dave Roberts explained how, after his conversation, why he decided to play Ohtani, and one of the major reasons being that Ohtani was adamant about wanting to play in game number 3.
1: I did talk to Sho, had a great conversation. He's adamant. He feels good enough to be in there. He's close to finding something with his swing, and I feel great about it. And so, yeah, he wants to be in there and help us win a ball game and win a championship. So great conversation, and I'm excited about having him in there.
0: So he's very adamant, wants to play. I mean, duh. There's not a lot of athletes, and honestly, if you are a professional athlete and you don't want to play in game number 3 of a championship series when you're down as 0-2, when you're on the cusp of three-peating, like, I don't want you on my roster. Everyone's going to want to play in that. Hell, his knee could be off his body, and he's going to want to play in this game. Are you serious? There is this fine line that you have to walk if you are a coach or a manager, and this transcends just baseball, but there's a fine line that you have to walk in making these sorts of personnel decisions. Because at a certain point, sometimes, a lot of times, you have to protect the athlete from the athlete. Everybody wants to play in these situations, man. This is what you dream of. But is he actually going to help you win? Here's more from Dave Roberts on Shohei Ohtani. He says something at the end of this one that it kind of blends with a lot of the things that we've talked about on the course of the show. So this is Dave Roberts with more on Shohei Ohtani.
1: We're listening to Shohei. And we're going to support the crap out of him and believe in him. And that's it, you know. And it's like he can go out there and throw out 4 hits or no hits. And it's like it doesn't change our process and how we're going about it and believing in him. So, I mean, at the end of the day, that's kind of dumbing it down, I guess.
0: You want to believe in him. I'm sure he loves that you believe in him. I am interested in the process. What is the process? Just generally speaking, what is the process? I bring this up because, as I've mentioned on the show, I'm watching this Nick Saban documentary that ESPN is putting together, and he continually talks about the process. If you're a fan of the NBA, you know that Joel Embiid's nickname has been The Process. What exactly is that? I would like that to be dumbed down to me, because when I hear players and coaches talk about the idea of the process, it feels like when players and coaches talk about playing with urgency. What does playing with urgency mean? I have no idea. But I know when a team is playing with urgency. Like, I can see, if I'm watching a team, I can see, oh, that team is playing with urgency. But I can't describe what that means. It's not like they're running faster. It's not like they're stronger all of a sudden. There's no Popeyes on the sideline. Popeye being the cartoon where you pop a can of spinach and all of a sudden your muscles get roided up and you're just good and you're living. Like, there's none of that. But you know what it looks like when a team plays with urgency. It's the same way when somebody describes anything in life, but in the realm of sports, is, oh, such and such has the X factor. What is the X factor? I don't know. But I know when somebody has it. Is that what the process is? Because every process seems to be very, very different. And if I just take the example of the process that Nick Saban has and then compare that to what Los Angeles is dealing with right now, it does feel like their process is more about just getting Ohtani to play, whereas Nick Saban, when he was at Alabama, was a crazy human being, and it didn't matter who you were, if you weren't doing things exactly the way that he wanted you to do, you were not going to play. There's a section where Rolando McClain was like, hey, he was pulled from games because he wasn't doing things the way that Nick Saban wanted him to do. Rolando McClain was one of the best linebackers in the past 15, 20 years at Alabama. It did not matter. I'm very curious about that. Like, I would sit Ohtani. I've been very clear about that through the 4 hours that we have spent here tonight. I would sit him for game number three, or at least for the beginning of game number three. Still utilize him if you feel like you're in a spot and he's in a spot where he can be successful, but the player is not going to be like, actually, you know what? I am sucking right now. You should not play me. If you're going to ask the player is going to say yes. Like, duh, here. I can't even believe they fell into that level of bait. I'm Denton Day. I'm sitting in for Linnell Willingham on Westwood One Sports Night. I got one more football thing to tackle. That's why I'm so excited about Marvin Harrison Jr. and C.J. Stroud teaming up. Plus, Ben Strober, who's producing the show, puts the show to bed. We do that on the other side right here on Westwood One Sports Night.
2: The Bills bounce back against the Rams at SoFi Stadium. Will Josh Allen be back there this February for Super Bowl 61? 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
0: Closing up shop here on a Tuesday night, Wednesday morning, depending on what area of the country you are in. I've been sitting in for Linnell Willingham. Hopefully, Linnell back in the chair tomorrow, a little under the weather, but you did hear him in our conversation with Kyle Fletcher. If you missed that, that is available on our YouTube page. Just search Westwood One Sports Night. You can find that along with a million trillion different videos that we have going on there. You get excerpts from the show in short form and mid form. 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If you're a hoop fiend in the college space, every day should be March. Those episodes will be available every Monday on the YouTube page. So go subscribe to the channel if you have not already. We got a lot of original content coming your way in the next couple of days, weeks, months, and so on and so forth. Real quickly, I do want to answer a text message. Our talk and text line, 310-840-4910. A texter asked me, said, Denton, what do you think the Texans will do the rest of the year? Do you think the Marvin Harrison trade was good? I'll answer the second part first because that's a lot easier of an answer. Yes, it was very good. I am always in favor, when given the opportunity, of reuniting a college quarterback and a college wide receiver. If they were teammates in college and you get the chance, reunite them. Now, it doesn't work 100% of the time. I think the most glaringly, painfully obvious example of this was when Devontae Adams left Aaron Rodgers in Green Bay to go play with college teammate Derek Carr as a member of the Raiders. There was also sentimental stuff on Devontae Adams' side. He grew up a Raiders fan, so he wanted to play for the team that he grew up as a fan of. So there were other reasons, but it's not that that one went super poorly, but it wasn't nearly as impressive as Joe Burrow and Ja'Marr Chase have been. I mean, that's the prime example of reuniting two college teammates in the pros. But I think Stroud and Marvin Harrison Jr. have the potential of at least entering those conversations in terms of having that level of success. I mean, Marvin Harrison Jr. and C.J. Stroud at Ohio State were unbelievable. So them now getting the opportunity to play together in Houston, I think, will be very, very good. As far as what they do the rest of the year, I don't have a clue. I know that's not a fun answer. I don't know if they're good or not. I think Marvin Harrison makes them better, but I don't think they needed a Marvin Harrison. You know, I don't think they were a Marvin Harrison away from being 3-2 versus the current record. I think their defense has been a real big letdown. And year to year, defense is really hard to maintain playing at a high level. Minnesota is the anomaly in that. Brian Flores has done a great job, but year to year being great on defense is really, really difficult. And I just don't know what Houston is doing on that side of the ball at the moment. That's where they need help. It wasn't that they needed another wide receiver, though having Marvin Harrison Jr. certainly helps. They needed another big-time stopper on defense. They need to get consistently a lot better on defense, and they're just not there yet. All right, let's wrap the show up the way that we normally do. We put the show to bed, and to help us do that, my guy Ben Strober out of our Washington, D.C. section of Westwood One is here to help us. So, Oliver, play those sleepy tunes, and let's get after it.
18: I've got a DMV-related story for us today, yeah. Denton.
0: We love that.
18: So basically, my high school, Quince Orchard High School, Montgomery County, is included in this. A couple other schools as well. They elected to cancel their homecoming dance this year due to lack of attendance. And everyone I know that's a lot older than me thinks this is the biggest deal in the world. And I don't understand it, because when I was in high school, not that long ago, nobody went to homecoming. This has been a thing for a long time. People do their own thing. You go take pictures of the monument, you go to dinner, and you go hang out after party at your friend's house. I don't know why everybody thinks this is a big deal, yet the local news is covering it like it's a literal catastrophe.
0: Yeah, I think that's mostly because a lot of the people in the local news are of a, I don't want to say, hey, they're a bunch of boomers, but they are of an older generation where homecoming was a very big deal. I liked going to homecoming. I thought it was cool. But it kind of like that, this new wave kind of started around the time where I was in high school. I'm sure this is not new either. I'm sure there are other states across the country, other counties across the country that have dealt with something similar. The problem is, you got to make it a really fun and lively environment. And I just remember when I was at homecoming, it felt like there was like a lot of supervision. Now, you can't just let a bunch of high school kids go wild by themselves. That's a terrible recipe. But there needs to be some sort of balance in making it cool, making it fun again. Oftentimes, they just want to jump right to the after party, get the drink flowing or whatever kids are doing nowadays. Edibles, I don't know. I'm 31. Who cares what I think about that? But I don't think it's like this massive deal. I enjoyed it. So, see, like, to an extent, it stinks seeing a younger generation not enjoy something that I enjoyed. Like, man, I don't really, you know, I don't care. They can be kids. Like, every being a kid is about some form of exploration. Like, I liked going to homecoming. If you don't like going to homecoming, don't go to the damn thing. I only went to one of my proms because my junior prom, I decided I'd rather go go-kart racing. And you know what was better? go-kart racing, because go-kart racing is kind of sick. Like, it's all about finding a bunch of different things. So I've seen the pushback, especially here locally, because I'm not too far away from those areas, to where people are, like, completely up in arms. How could this happen? Man, kids are going to be kids. They're going to have fond memories. Just because their memories aren't the same as my memories or a generation above me's memories, it doesn't make theirs any less valuable. So if you're a parent that's freaking out over this, give the kids some grace, man. They're just kids. They'll figure it out. They'll be okay. Their life will go on. Everything will be fine. Big thanks to Oliver in our Culver City studios, doing a great job running the ship technically. Thanks to Ben jumping in, helping us out. Because of the changing factors, we're hoping Leno Willingham back in the chair tomorrow, hopefully feeling healthy. Big thanks to everybody calling in. Love hanging out. Love having a good conversation. Hit me up on Twitter at The Denton Day. We'll see you when we see you right here on Westwood One Sports Night.
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29: James was diagnosed at 3 months old with neuroblastoma. We went from thinking we had a healthy 3-month-old little boy, all of a sudden he had this super serious cancer. 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

0: It is the Drake Toll Show on Westwood One Sports, the Westwood One Sports app. Drake Toll with you from the Savannah Bananas organization. There's Pete Souza, ESPN play-by-play. Addie Bates produces. Laura Jimenez runs the board, and Shohei Ohtani plays in the baseball games. Look, I get it. I understand, right? Westwood One Sports is synonymous, the logo, the name with the gridiron. But you know what, Pete? I want to start today with the biggest name in sports that is relevant right now, and that's Shohei Ohtani, because the Dodgers and Dave Roberts, their manager, have been clear that Ohtani will play in Game 3 despite sucking on fire in the postseason, and now making her earliest appearance in Drake Toll Show history. MLB Network's own Addie Bates. Good morning, Addie. Shohei Ohtani will start for the Dodgers in Game 3. Is it the right move to take your slumping star and leave him out there while his head, shoulders, knees, and toes are all hurt?
1: Man, we've talked about it before when you have a horse at a race and they're injured and you see that head go up. Yep,
0: you shoot.
1: Yep.
0: Yeah,
1: right. They're doing the exact
0: Shohei
1: opposite.
0: Ohtani. Good morning.
1: They're doing the exact opposite here. They're just injecting him in whatever they need to get him back out there and get him to race, basically. They need that thoroughbred out there. No, I think this is a dumb move on Dave Roberts, and usually he's one of the best managers in baseball. I mean, that's shown. But when you have a player this beat up, this injured, who's not contributing, like, let him be a clubhouse figure. Let him be that leadership, that Von Miller-esque leadership that was promised in the dugout. That's what he can be right now. Because he's not performing. He's batting 156, and he's literally, he's the operation man. He's got a bum right arm, a bum left knee. What's going on out there?
0: Do kids still do operation? Is that a generational? Do we understand that reference?
2: No, I think they still do it.
0: All right. I'll accept that. Pete, the star, this is your star, but your star is falling right now. And by virtue of his injuries, for sure, but he's played poorly in the postseason. And it's been mostly national and local media, the L.A. market's massive, but local media that have called for Ohtani to ride the pine due to his injury issues. The Dodgers have said no. This could be to the detriment of the Dodgers if Ohtani cannot perform.
2: They got to play him. Okay. I think he is your star. You have to instill confidence in him that he would come out of this slump. Now, to Addie's point, and the more and more we see, it's a bevy of injuries that have been slowing him down.
0: Oh, yeah.
2: And the numbers are crazy since the middle of August. But the truth is, he's your horse. You have to ride him. I just couldn't imagine. I mean, this is really simple. Could you imagine the New York Yankees sitting Babe Ruth? Well, we couldn't imagine because we weren't there. But I couldn't even imagine reading the story.
0: Sure.
2: Like Babe Ruth was sat because he was in the middle of a long slump. Like, that never happened. The only time Babe Ruth didn't play is if he got sidetracked with a woman or hot dogs and alcohol and never got to the park. I just don't think that you can take a superstar like this and sit him. Because at any moment he could break out. And now down 2-0, you're almost to a point where what do you have to lose?
0: Sure. Well, if you go down 3-0 and your star wasn't out there, I guess you're getting even more heat from the fan base or the media. You'll never get it right amongst the media. Ohtani, 20 ABs in his 6 postseason games. In that span, 3 hits. He's batting 150. He struck out 7 times in those 20 ABs. 0 postseason home runs or RBI to this point in a 4.11 OPS. He very obviously physically doesn't have it, but Shohei will go tonight. Addie, we're going to talk a lot about this at 7:20, but give me a preview for that at 7:20 Eastern time here on the Drake Toll Show. Give me a preview of that segment. Will the Dodgers win tonight and pull within a game in this series?
1: Oh, man. You have to. If you're the Los Angeles Dodgers, you got to treat this like it's an elimination game. And Dave Roberts spoke on Ohtani's injury, so we'll see if they're going to sit him or not at 7:20.
0: Mm-hmm. I have it on good authority from Laura Jimenez that kids are no longer playing the game operation, that is not happening anymore. Thank you, Laura Jimenez. Good morning, everybody. It is the Drake Toll Show.
2: One last thing, Drake. Don't you think, doesn't it remind you a little bit of Freddie Freeman in 2024? And I just remember him because he's a star. You know, he battled a ton of injuries. I think it was mostly his ankle. And this was all during the postseason. And the Dodgers actually managed his availability, and he ended up turning in one of the biggest performances in World Series history. I just don't think you can ask Shohei Ohtani to snap out of it, or what you're proving. I think it's risk-reward. I think your reward is way higher if you hang in there with him and have that, okay, you're looking at a point in the lineup where it's a consistent out, or maybe not. You know, maybe not for that much longer. I can't, and I've been racking my brain before this morning trying to think of an instance where a star of this magnitude has ever been benched in a World Series or an NLCS or a Super Bowl or an NFC Championship. I can't think of one.
0: Yeah,
2: that's because
0: yeah,
2: it's never I happened. Mean, that's because it's in, against any kind of conventional wisdom when it comes to winning.
0: Right. Aside from injury examples, which those are deep and wide.
2: Yes.
0: Shohei would not be benched
2: and is this
0: for performance
2: one of those?
0: Alone. Right. He wouldn't be benched for performance alone. It would be for as injured as he's been, and that being the cause for why he's been so poor this postseason. But the Dodgers going out there with a star, and it reminds me a little more so. Maybe the best, most recent example is Aaron Judge with the Yankees. Of Judge and his camp saying, I'm going to play, and the Yankees saying, no, you're not. And there being two very different media approaches with Aaron Judge this postseason on whether or not your star was good enough to go. And for the general public, you thought, all right, there's no way you don't play Aaron Judge no matter how banged up he is. And that became a discourse amongst the New York Yankees after they beat the Red Sox and they were swept by the Rays. This Ohtani situation is injury driven. I don't think there's no case where a healthy Shohei Ohtani who's batting 150 is benched by the Dodgers. This would be injury related, period. And it is clear now that no matter what, they're going to play Shohei Ohtani in Game 3 tonight, the Dodgers and the Brewers in LA. Let's take you to the gridiron. Pete, I really enjoyed it. I want to say this too, and I'm going to take 30 seconds here out of the show. Number one, I've told you this before, you're the best in the business. Two, I have not watched any Florida International football until last night when on ESPNU, our own Pete Souza was on play-by-play, Jacksonville State, Florida International. I didn't know. I did not know Jacksonville State's run game had it like that. This was news to me. You were incredible on the call, and it once again proves that you are the Renaissance man of radio.
2: Thank you very much. It was a very exciting game, and it's even more exciting to be with you here this morning. But it does. There's something, and I think this is our next topic is going to bleed into it. I mentioned to the analyst, Lige Duzable, I worked with last night after the game, because what we had was a barn burner that Jacksonville State won with a field goal. And it was the only game on a Tuesday night in that window, so there were just a ton of people watching. And it gives you the feeling, it's like, what is going on with our sports these days? Are they more exciting than ever? Like, truly, when you think of the college football Saturday we had with Texas, Oklahoma, Alabama, and Georgia, Kentucky, and LSU, those games were amazing. And then we went right into Sunday, which we started with the Eagles and the Jags, and it was 14 and a half hours of crazy football with storylines galore, and then even bled over into the game I had last night where it was a three-point affair with a winning field goal with, you know, 2 seconds left, or a winning field goal was missed with 2 seconds left. But, like, man, what a time to be alive. I mean, sports is just the greatest reality television on the planet, and I think some of the decisions we saw. Look, we're not going to break down Jacksonville State FIU, but we will say, again, a topic that carries on into other games that we saw over the weekend. The clock management, so many of these decisions, I don't know if there's like an extreme micromanagement now on coaches today and players today because of a media cycle that just never stops, right? Never stops. It's just hurtling, right? Nonstop. But again, even in the game I called last night, there were time management issues, and we wake up this morning and there's issues around the time management issues. It's like it never stops. Everybody has something to say, and these coaches are just under a mountain of pressure all the time.
0: Do you Do you feel bad for the coaches, Pete? I guess that's where I'm a bit confused. Because, you know, yesterday's show and even on Monday, spent a good portion of time talking about how, look, these clock management issues aren't always in the hands of the coaches. And one of the things that we're going to center on a lot today is Washington and Dan Quinn and Jaden Daniels and that move on Sunday, because some new branches, some new stories have unfolded out of the Washington Commanders camp. And I do not think in 2 weeks Dan Quinn will still be the head coach of the Commanders. I'll make that case. I think he'll be fired. But do you have pity for the coaches that are mismanaging the clock here? Because I know fans can blow this out of proportion, and the media can too. But, Pete, I'm looking at the Dan Quinn situation with clock management, or I'm looking at a couple weeks prior with Brian Schottenheimer in Brazil, or I'm watching Nick Sirianni in clock management, or I'm watching Jacksonville State in clock management. And I think the last entity that I have pity for in all this are the multi-million-dollar coaches. Sans Jacksonville State. I haven't looked up that contract today.
2: So, look, here's the deal. I believe that we are in a society now where everyone is looking for their pound of flesh. I'm not trying to be too deep. That's just how it is. And everybody wants somebody to be responsible for everything. And accountability is something that obviously is to the utmost importance, I think, in life and in sports and anything you're doing that matters, anything at all. However, the 24-hour nonstop news cycle, particularly the one that lives on sites like Twitter, social media outlets, whatever you're on, or X, I still call it Twitter. And it's not like, I don't have any like vendetta. I just call it Twitter because I'm old and that's what I'm used to calling it.
0: Thank you, Pete.
2: But I believe that we are, I go back to some of the all-time like clock mismanagement situations, even as recently as like Andy Reid in an AFC championship or Andy Reid in a Super Bowl. Like the Eagles, here's an example in a silo. The Philadelphia Eagles were trying to come back in 2005 in the Super Bowl, whatever number that was, I forget, against the New England Patriots. And they needed to run like a two-minute offense. And Andy Reid, for whatever reason, did not have his team playing with the urgency they were going to need to actually win that game. They came back, but they didn't win. They didn't have enough time. And the huge knock on Andy Reid around the country, and specifically in Philadelphia, where I'm from, was like, why didn't he run? You know, why wasn't his offense more urgent? Why were they up on the ball more? You know, remember Donovan McGabb, if you don't, was throwing up because things were moving so fast, and people ultimately said that's a huge part of his legacy. But like, even that moment in a Super Bowl, right, has nowhere near the shock and awe from what we saw from Jaden Daniels and Dan Quinn, even the Sirianni thing, all the way back to Schottenheimer. I feel like we are so out for blood in the totality of like who we are and the way we judge one another. There is no room for grace in anything now. I don't know if it's like a jealousy because these guys all do stuff that we would want to do, or because, like you said, they make so much money. But the psychology of the situation is scary, how much we have come detached from reality and we're drifting. Like, people make mistakes. Human beings will have setbacks. And some of the most beautiful things about those setbacks is they move forward and they make coaches better. They make players better, right? There are so many lessons to be learned from. When I was a kid, Freddie Brown threw Georgetown was trying to come back against North Carolina in the NCAA championship game. It was the game where Jordan hit the jump shot, cemented or at least kicked off his legacy as an all-time great. And after that possession, Georgetown gets the inbound and they're flying up the court. Freddie Brown is this old-school veteran point guard. Freddie Brown is at the top of the key, and for whatever reason, James Worthy flashes up next to him. Worthy's on the opposite team. He's on North Carolina. Freddie Brown throws him the ball. The ultimate bonehead move. You've all seen it in the highlight. James Worthy doesn't even know what to do with the ball. He can't believe that on the last possession of a championship game, this guy just threw me the ball. He had a total meltdown. And a year later, Freddie Brown and Georgetown and Patrick Ewing and John Thompson are back in Seattle, or in Seattle, back in the championship game, right? And they beat Houston and they win the title. And it's an amazing story. It's a story of growth. It's a story of resilience. It's a story of bouncing back. And we don't even give society and players and coaches today the opportunity to have that story, right, where you come back and win the title after an all-time low moment, because we climb on them so much we actually have the tentacles and the movement from these public sentiments where we go after these coaches or players, where coach or player gets fired. They don't even get that chance because the overwhelming sentiment actually gets to owners, team presidents, general managers, and the posse gets to the player or the coach before the player or coach has a chance to atone. And that worries me. It does. And I think we're not living in a realistic society, and I think that owners and general managers get swept up in this. These moves we're all talking about, most recently the ones on Sunday, were ridiculous, and they were egregious, and they deserve accountability. But at what end? To what end, dude? It's getting crazy out there, brother. That's all I'm going to say. And all the people I talk to around the NFL and college coaches, right, recently, college general managers, they all think it's crazy too. But it's like the train has left the station, and it's an interesting situation the way the public follows sports and has such a hand in what happens. Because if you go crazy on social media, you can get under the skin of an owner or a GM, and they can make a move.
0: And the biggest example of this would be, we mentioned it, Dan Quinn, Jaden Daniels, and an opportunity to kick a game-winning field goal at overtime, where instead you tie with the Giants because Daniels just falls down in the middle of the field. But you know what, Pete? I don't think the biggest loser of Dan Quinn's post-game press conferences or press conferences on Monday, or Jaden Daniels forgetting where the clock was, I don't think the biggest loser of the situation is either of those guys. The biggest loser of this is Micah Parsons, who went on a tirade yesterday against Jaden Daniels or Dan Quinn and the Commanders. And I am tired of this in the National Football League. What is this? What's coming up next on the Drake Toll Show?
3: Jacksonville got a miracle win last week. Can they make it 2 for 2 across the pond? It's Jaguars and Texans from London. Sunday morning at 9:15 Eastern. Westwood One Sports.
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20: I'm gonna brace the brace.
0: All right. Enough of Pete's pansy-ass BS. Let's fire these coaches. It was really sweet. I like what you did there, Pete. You were very kind to all of them. It was almost Gandhi-esque, the way you were coming to their rescue and how we're being too mean, too aggressive. I don't know, man. I for as much as we pay these guys to be mistake-free, there comes a point where, for a guy like Dan Quinn in Washington where you've lost enough games and injuries can't keep being the excuse and your division is bad enough that fans are going to be upset enough that ownership has to make a move. And this isn't the first time it's happened for Dan Quinn. It's not like Dan Quinn's this young upstart coach who needs a little bit more time to figure it out. No, Dan Quinn was the same guy who was the head coach of the Falcons in the Super Bowl, 28-3, and then goes to Dallas as the DC, and he's beloved in Dallas. And now he winds up in Washington, where year one goes well, and then after that, you just fall flat on your face. But you know what? I want to take a little reprieve off of Dan Quinn, because the true idiot of our day today, the true idiot of this situation, is somehow no longer Dan Quinn or his quarterback, Jaden Daniels. Instead, it's Micah Parsons, the old Dallas Cowboy turned Green Bay Packer that we haven't seen him play since late last year due to an ACL tear. And man, there is so little keeping Micah Parsons relevant in the National Football League, and thank God. But the one thing that does keep him relevant is this damn podcast that he has, and I'm done. I'm over it. I've had enough of this. Here is Micah Parsons, who can speak freely, First Amendment, do whatever you want, who can speak freely on his own podcast. I'll get into why that's a problem in a second. But here's Micah Parsons on his own show talking about Jaden Daniels and Dan Quinn, two people who have nothing to do with his job.
21: Jaden Daniels probably cost my man Dan Quinn his job, to be honest with you.
22: That's tough.
21: To be honest with you. And I'm a big Jaden Daniels fan. But the reality is, like, he probably cost a lot of people their jobs this past weekend.
22: So you put none of that on the coaches here?
21: Hey, bro. And all respectfully, we get coached so much on these situations that, like, I'm a defensive player, and this programmed in me. I know what to do in those situations.
0: All right, Pete, I agree, actually, with Micah Parsons here. This is on Jaden Daniels. He has the football in his hands, not Dan Quinn at the end of the game. But the first, when I saw this headline yesterday, this was the number one thing on ESPN out of the NFL this morning as far as headlines go. I thought, when can we tax, we talk a lot about tariffs these days, when can we put an infinite tariff on NFL players grabbing a microphone? On Micah Parsons buying podcast equipment. Whether it was Mike McCarthy's future and his coaching efforts, when he talked about those on his podcast, whether it was beating down Brock Purdy and the San Francisco 49ers, Kyle Shanahan, whether it was calling out his own teammates, calling out Malik Hooker on his podcast, whether it was bypassing team public relations for injury news and injury timelines without the permission of his franchises, Micah Parsons continues to be a PR problem for every team that he plays for the National Football League. Overall, he's got thoughts on everything. And man, for this to be a headline, I don't start with whether he's right or wrong about Jaden Daniels or Dan Quinn. I start with, when can we rip the microphone out of Micah Parsons' hands and make this thing stop? Because I am tired. I am tired of NFL players thinking, oh, I'm 29 years old and playing for a franchise, and oh, my ACL's hurt. Let me go wheel around at the Pro Bowl with a little camera with it just up people's skirts and then fly into my podcast room and make fun of everybody else while I can't even play. I am done with Micah Parsons. If we're going to blame anybody for the snafus this weekend, blame Micah Parsons, who's not even on the field right now. Don't start with Dan Quinn or Jaden Daniels. This is a bad era of the NFL from a PR media standpoint if we're talking Micah Parsons having a microphone and a platform.
2: Well, it's never going to change. It's how it is now. And we have moved into a whole nother realm of reality when
0: not
2: it comes to...
0: Not if Roger Goodell has the courage. Roger Goodell is just one... You can't say...
2: What's
0: end
2: he going to do?
0: You can't put end cancer on your eye black, but you can say whatever you want on a podcast. Fine. That's a fine.
2: No. That's a very interesting thing that you bring up and put forth, but that is... I think there's something called the First Amendment. I don't even think you can do that. Like,
0: well
2: as
0: we
2: long
0: say,
2: as
0: and
2: he's
0: cancer,
2: not
0: Pete,
2: saying
0: that feels like First Amendment as well.
2: I need a minute to think about that, but I know what I'm talking about as far as this whole podcast situation. All right, I'm not going to act like I have all the answers, but this is a situation where we've changed over, and from somebody who worked in sports information, worked in public relations, in the NBA, like. I saw it happen with my own two eyes, and I experienced the platforms that were created for players through Twitter, through podcasts, where they need the media, traditional media, less. They need folks that can help your message get out there. At least they think they do. They need the crafting of that message less. They think that they've got it handled. Now, a lot of times to their own detriment, as we're seeing with Micah Parsons, but you know, it's not our job to protect Micah Parsons from himself. The only person that Micah Parsons is hurting here is Micah Parsons. Like, he's not really hurting Dan Quinn. He's not really hurting Jaden Daniels. He's hurting himself. All he's doing is furthering the narrative, which at this point in time, by the way, is true, is that Micah Parsons just isn't that well thought out of an individual. And it's things like this that he could possibly say about your locker room when he's on your team that could move your team in the wrong direction when we talk about moving towards a Super Bowl. I'm not saying the dude's a cancer, but it's something that I look at and I see and I think this guy is over his skis and he doesn't quite understand the magnitude of his words and how they come back and impact him. Because let's face it, Drake, if you're walking down the street and everybody is a complete a-hole, right? At some point, you got to look in the mirror and say, I'm the a-hole, right? Can we say that, Addy? Is that close?
1: Yeah. You just can't say the actual word.
0: We're really borderline there, Pete, but you are already a better man
1: Maybe
0: than
1: we-
0: I am.

0: and everybody else knows you're the ass, and you're the last person to find out. And that's what's happening with Micah Parsons and stupid comments like this.
1: Okay, well, then on the other side, let's go to Dan Quinn. Let's put some pressure. If we're going to take Micah Parsons, and the pressure's already on Micah Parsons, we already have made it clear our thoughts on him. Let's give you the thoughts on the coaches that might should be fired after Sunday, or that should be fired, who made bad decisions, who are in jeopardy of losing their job. Here is what Dan Quinn said. I went and spliced together portions of his press conference from Monday. Here's what Dan Quinn said after 24 hours of being able to sit with how his team tied on Sunday.
2: So I'll take you through overtime. We wanted to use some clock after getting into field goal range. There have been four kicks that have been missed in the game. Took entirely too long from there on to execute our strategy, from subbing to clock awareness to clocking the ball. When I told the team and with the coach, like, it was a breakdown that it can't happen. And our time today as a team was spent on the how and the why and make sure that it never does again.
1: All right. I think that the approach to this for Dan Quinn is not only perfectly normal, but a level-headed and fine approach. The issue is I don't care how level-headed you are, or how well you approach something like this. And again, Quinn did not have the ball in his hands. Jaden Daniels did. But Quinn is 61, 62, and 1 as a head coach in the NFL. He now has his first tie as a head coach. And since he got to Washington after year one, went well, it's been a disappointment. 5-12 last year, 1-3, 1-3-1 to start this year. You're going to miss the postseason again, and there's really no hope for any hope in Washington. And we had a as you mentioned, Pete, a weekend of just absolute snafus across the board for NFL head coaches. We have a caller, Bruce in L.A. Bruce, we're going to get to you here in about 2 minutes here, but I want Pete's thoughts on this before we jump into Bruce. Is Dan Quinn the problem, and is Dan Quinn going to lose his job in Washington?
0: Not till the end of the year. But if the Commanders end up with a losing season, which they probably will, I think he's gone, and I think this is something that will still be talked about in his exit meeting. Yeah, I do. And that's fine, really, because that's the totality of a situation. It is something to be remembered that, you know, he took, or the Commanders did, they took two of the best teams in the league two of the best teams in their division, Philadelphia and Dallas, to the brink to open the year. Then they beat the defending Super Bowl champions when their quarterback was healthy, was still not healthy. They beat him with Marcus Mariota. You get your quarterback back healthy. Every single game they've played has been really close, and they've shown the ability to maybe recapture the magic that brought them to the playoffs, but they've been making really costly errors at the absolute worst times. And at some point, that's got to come back on the coach. So I agree with you. Like, this is going to cost Dan Quinn his job. You say 2 weeks. I say, you know, 2.5 months or whatever it would be. I think at the end of the season, he's gone. Because you're not going to get rid of Jalen Daniels. But just a couple of things, like major ones. Drake, Pete Carroll on the 1 yard line in the Super Bowl, right? Throwing the ball. The interception by Malcolm Butler. Pete Carroll would coach for 8 more years and a lot more success in Seattle. When you look at Andy Reid in the Super Bowl, they beat the Eagles. Do you remember Andy Reid just blew a timeout?
1: Pete Carroll,
0: awful clock management.
1: Tie the Giants. I'm following you, but we're talking about Andy.
0: But what
1: Reid
0: I'm saying is, you could say he lost. Yeah, but you could say he lost the Super Bowl. You could say that Pete Carroll lost the Super Bowl by not giving the ball to Marshawn Lynch one more time. That was the boneheaded of boneheaded moves.
1: You mean
0: but
1: Super
0: we
1: Bowl
0: moved
1: champion
0: through
1: coach
0: that one.
1: Pete Carroll? Like Andy Reid. You're talking about two legends here. I'm talking about Dan Quinn. I think the difference is I'm talking about Dan Quinn.
0: Okay, and that is fair. But you, and I'm not going to argue that. You're talking about guys with legacies that cemented them in those jobs.
1: Right.
0: Still, what I'm saying is, regardless of what your reputation is among society and sports society in the NFL, these kind of things happen. They happen to everyone. And your point that other coaches with bigger names get more grace, I understand. But let's just not get it lost on ourselves that, like, I've been watching since the beginning of time. I mentioned the Freddie Brown passing to James Worthy in the 1982 National Championship. Joe Pisarcik fumbling the football, the highlight that I was raised on before my time. Herman Edwards, right? The miracle at the Meadowlands, picking up the fumble and running it into the end zone for the Eagles against the New York Giants at the end of the 1976 season.

0: like these things have happened throughout sports, and I just don't appreciate how we act like we've planted a flag on the moon each time they do.
1: Yeah,
0: in
1: but
0: current
1: let's
0: society.
1: To, let's go to Bruce. Bruce in L.A. Good morning, Bruce. Your thoughts on this? You're on the Drake Toll Show.
0: Bruce.
2: Good morning. Good morning, guys. I love the First Amendment. Just love the First Amendment. There's an old thing I learned in university. Without the First Amendment, without the freedom of speech, there's no democracy. I believe that. So it's really nice that you guys are sticking up for that a little bit today. Regarding the coaching, I don't think that coaches in the NFL are hired for high IQs. I just don't. Starting Thursday night, the Tampa Bay head coach, he's up by 14 points. He's got the ball on the one-yard line at fourth down. And all he needs to do is kick a field goal. He's up by 17. Dallas isn't going to get the ball back three times. He needs three scores. And instead, he goes for it. I don't know what kind of decision. I don't know who these head coaches are. But he goes for it. And, of course, he gets stopped. And then it gives Dallas a chance. Dallas goes down and scores a 99-yard touchdown after that. And so they're down by eight. The Dallas head coach, he goes for two. So they're down by seven, but he goes for 2 points, and you don't go for two there because two is a low percentage play. You go for one, and you hope to get it back and get another 7 points and play for the tie. Both neurotic decisions, and I don't have to go over the Washington Giant game. You guys already got over that, but in that game, clearly both teams had opportunities to kick the field goal. Right. And I don't understand why they don't kick a 40-yard field goal. Even if the weather's bad, you try and kick it. If you don't make it, at least, as Michael Jordan once said, at least I'm not afraid of failing. I'm afraid of not trying, you know? So I don't think head coaches are hired for that. And just one other very, very quick point. But the Buffalo Bills, great man. And Joe Brady did the right thing. He kicked the field goal on second down, if you remember, at the winning field goal, because he didn't want to screw around like the other coaches. The Buffalo Bills have a great offense. Josh Allen's probably one of the best players in the world. The problem I see with the Bills for the last 8 years since he's been there is they have no identity. Are they a run team? Sometimes. Are they a pass team? Sometimes. Are they a Superman team? And they don't seem to stick to anything because they got a great run game. Josh can clearly fling that ball around. And he's Superman, but they never stick to one thing. And if you follow the team the last 8 years, they're all over the place, all over every season. They don't have an identity. Thanks, guys.
1: I love it, Bruce. Great take. And
0: George, by the way, let me jump in, Drake. George and everybody else in America. Thursday night, I'm hanging out.
1: You're close, though.
0: Bruce, I apologize. I'm getting ready to go to bed. The game's on. It's clear that the Cowboys are going to lose. And I get a text message from the one and only Drake Toll that says, fire the Buccaneers coach. Fire Todd Bowles. Did I miss something? Is something
1: fire
0: wrong?
1: Todd Bowles.
0: Wrong? And you, Drake, anybody that goes for it there on fourth down should be fired. Yep. And I was like, you know, Drake's got a point. That was agreed. That was really coaching malpractice. And we've been in a sea of it since that moment.
1: My thoughts to add to Bruce, and we'll hit a break right here, that NFL coaches aren't hired for their IQ. Bruce has got a point. They're hired to drink Monster energy drinks, to headbutt the players, and to babysit 34-year-old millionaires. And they do a really good job of all of that. And I don't want to dilute it. Some of these guys have crazy brains. Like they operate at a different level. But sometimes to an extent of like Mike McDaniel, the offensive coordinator for the Chargers, who was the coach of the Dolphins, we know him as this high IQ guy, as this offensive genius, but he's a bad head coach. He's not going to be a very good head coach in the NFL because he's not very good at the whole monsters and headbutt thing. He's not the Dan Campbell kind of guy. Those are the kind of guys you want in your organization. We'll see if, to your point on the Bills there, Bruce, if Joe Brady becomes that. Interestingly, the other side of this tie on Sunday, that John Harbaugh's thoughts, that he's happy that he tied the game. I don't like this. We'll play the clip coming back on the Drake Toll Show.
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0: on the other side of the tie on Sunday. We know the Commanders had their snafu at the end of the game, and this is the third time I've used that word, the S word. Careful with it. So after they had their issues with not kicking a field goal, not spiking the ball, clocking it, and then just winning the ball game, and four missed field goals. We heard earlier from Dan Quinn about how field goals have been an issue. Across the way was John Harbaugh, the head coach of the New York Giants. And the Giants are 3-1-1 right now. They're atop the NFC East. They could have moved to 4-1 if they, too, had just taken better care of the ball. But Cam Scadaboo, a late fumble. This was a sloppy game that led to the Giants and Commanders tying on Sunday. But if you ask John Harbaugh about the tie, his thoughts were interesting. And while I think I know where John Harbaugh is going with this, I still don't know if I love the way that he said it. It's time for our biggest losers of the day. Biggest loser number one, John Harbaugh, for being okay with the tie.
1: I told the guys, you know, was it a win? No. Was it a loss? No. It was a tie. How's that make you feel? I'm happy it wasn't a loss. And I'm sad it wasn't a win. So that's how I feel. You know, it's a tie.
0: All right. I'm happy it wasn't a loss is an interesting approach. And he said it out loud for all of us in America to react to. Addy, here's where I want to go with this. I want to take you back to week one. I've slept since then. I know everybody has. But it's when the Saints played the Lions. And the Saints decide to go for two to win the game instead of playing for a tie against Detroit. Ultimately, New Orleans would lose the game. Detroit wins as the two-point conversion failed. I did say back then, I should be clear, I said back then, I wish they would have played for the tie, because in the NFL, it's more of a points game. You want as many, you know, you want to keep as many losses off the board as possible as it pertains to getting into the postseason later in the year and having an unblemished or spotless record or as close to it as you can. Do we agree that the tie here is something that we can be happy with?
2: No. No, okay. I don't want my head coach saying that. Okay. By the way, if the Saints went 1-3-1, oh man, I'm popping the champagne. Oh yeah, I am. But no, I want a coach who's going to be out there and be like, this would have been a time for us to capitalize another win. This would have been against a team in our own division. This would have been the win of the month for us. You need that in a division that is really bad. I mean, Eagles, bad. Cowboys, bad. Like, yeah. That's the kind of head coach I want. I want someone who's going to light a fire under my ass and be like, guys, like, yeah, sure. Like, we went out there and we competed. That's about it. We did not come home with a win, which is the ultimate goal. A tie is, who likes to end in a draw? Even last night at trivia, the Jiggles, we tied for first, but ultimately we lost. But I wouldn't want to tie.
0: Can you detail for me how you ended up losing?
2: Yeah. Okay. So we had to go into a tiebreaker, and the tiebreaker was to guess how many pounds of candy Americans eat every Halloween.
0: Oh, across the board or per person? Because I said 8 pounds per person.
2: Yeah, so across the board, and I think the answer was like 500 million or something crazy.
0: Sorry you didn't get that right. A tie is like kissing your sister. And from an FCC standpoint, I'm not sure if I can say that, but I have said it.
2: Thank God. I don't have a sister.
3: A little bit suspect.
0: Biggest losers of the day, Westwood One Sports, the Westwood One Sports app. Biggest loser of the day, Tyreek Hill. Ari Mirov tweets, free agent wide receiver Tyreek Hill was found liable for 2 counts of battery against his estranged wife at a civil trial Tuesday in order to pay $500,000 in damages. The jury found Hill not liable on 8 other counts, which included allegations of battery, continuing domestic violence, and assault. The NFL says the matter remains under review under its personal conduct policy, meaning Hill could still face a suspension. Tyreek Hill is not currently on an NFL roster. There have been rumors of, oh, will Kansas City bring him back? And, Addy, to be fair, if there's one place who can forgive and forget and hashtag free for, it might just be the Kansas City Chiefs who want to revive the long-gone career of one Tyreek Hill.
2: Man, could you imagine one team with Tyreek Hill and Rashid Rice? Could you imagine that? We're going to get the free Tyreek jerseys out there. We're going to have the shirts and everything. Like, free my man Tyreek Hill. Yeah, we played the audio last week of him when he's like, yeah, when he looked back at the video of what he did, he's like, yeah, you know, I'm going to say it in NFL terms. Went back and looked at the film, and there's definitely stuff I could have done better. It's like, yeah, the thing you could have done better is not beat your spouse. I don't understand why, like, that is so difficult for some of these players, but yes, welcome back to the NFL. We'll welcome you with open arms. It's going to be like that scene at the end of Titanic where they're all welcoming you on the grand staircase right back to Kansas City.
0: Yeah, or The Shining. It's another good example of we welcome you. I have been told, and I don't know what this says about Westwood One Sports or the Savannah Bananas, I've been told by my bosses that if I commit domestic abuse or violence, or if I drive my car really fast into other cars and flee the scene, or if I get into high-speed chases with the police, that I will be fired. Maybe I just work for totalitarian companies. Maybe I work for companies that aren't with it in 2026. That's what I'm starting to wonder, is are these limitations too stringent to put on a radio host? I'm asking those questions. Does Tyreek Hill and most NFL players are getting away with anything and everything? I'm very regrettably going to have to bring this up, too, for our biggest losers of the day. The New Orleans Saints. Addie Bates' own New Orleans Saints. You want to take this one, actually, Addie, and give it to the world? I'd like your unabridged thoughts before I tee you up for it.
2: Oh, beautiful. All right. So Gail Benson, the owner of the Saints, she came out and she said, I will not make excuses and I will not accept this level of performance as our standard. I'm committed to making the decisions necessary to improve this team. Everyone in this organization understands the urgency. We must prepare better, execute consistently, and correct the mistakes that are costing us the games. Yeah.
0: Okay. Mm-hmm. It sounds like she's saying she wants to fire Kellen Moore. That feels a little extreme to me. Feels a little premature, a little early, a little extreme to fire Kellen Moore. Remember, the Bucks started really slow, or the Bucks actually started hot and finished slow last year. It's a long NFL season. The Saints have time to rally back. It was the Texans that started super slow a year ago and still made the postseason. I'm not all the way out on the New Orleans Saints yet.
2: I'm not out on Kellen Moore. I don't think he has that grit. And I don't think he has, like, you know, that kind of personality where it's like, oh, man, this guy gets me fired up. I mean, he's very mellow. He's very level-headed.
0: For sure.
2: I think this organization is still tied up with bad contracts and bad deals that they made with Loomis, their general manager. I think he's the big problem here. And so right now they're playing with, they got two guys that are real healthy, I think. And it's two guys maybe because Tyler Shuck's hand is also all messed up. So, yeah, this team is bad. It's going to be another rebuild. I really wanted them to win the South, but I just don't see it happening this year. I think they gave fans false hope early in the season, and then they just kind of crapped the bed, you know, since then.
0: In or out on Tyler Shuck?
2: With the healthy left hand, I'm in on him. I think he's good. I think against the Falcons, I don't think he was the problem. I think it was that offensive line. I think the defense couldn't stop the run game. But don't worry. Their defensive coordinator, Brandon Staley, said that they could stop them last year. So, who cares about this year? Who cares about this year? That's, and then they have some injuries that are plaguing them.
0: Biggest losers of the day. Chris Olave has been top-notch. When Jordan Tyson comes into the fold, the young wide receiver who's still in the IR, when he comes back from injury, Arizona State kid, they'll be just fine. I think that adds another piece to your offense that unlocks some things. Running back position is still a big question mark for New Orleans. But final biggest loser of the day, Justin Herbert. I don't know what happened after he tied the knot with Madison Beer, but it's the one time that Beer has really let me down in life. Justin Herbert, per Kalshi Sports, ranks 39th out of 40 NFL quarterbacks in PFF grade. The only quarterback ranked lower is Cooper Rush. To put that into college football terms, Justin Herbert is just as bad as Dylan Raiola. And that's really, really bad.
3: There are not 32 quarterbacks in this league better than me. I know that for sure.
0: Herbert is now leading a winless Chargers team. And the love-struck young quarterback is, he's not even young anymore, it's a veteran now. The love-struck quarterback, their season may be over as their trek for Addie Bates' 0-9 continues. She is Addie Bates producing. Laura Jimenez runs the board. Pete Souza co-hosting today. And when we come back, the Rams cut their kicker. Finally. But now what? On the Drake Toll Show.
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15: 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Woman 1 says, "Cold day, huh?" Woman 2, "What's that?" Woman 1, "Kinda cold today." Woman 2, "Yeah, wasn't expecting that." Woman 1, "What is it, 47 degrees? Woman 2, "No, more like 45. 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Woman 2, "That would be sad." 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
0: What? I mean, what is he? What's the quote from Benchwarmers? He's like, "You still suck. You're still fat." It's real. I'm telling you, man. I cannot do this Harrison Meva stuff. I can't do it. He's known as the thicker kicker as he competes at Missouri, and he nails a 63-yard field goal to beat Kansas State one game. He's like this hometown Columbia hero. You go to Como, Columbia, Missouri, and Harrison Meavis is this hero, this cult figure, this Paul Bunyan of, I mean, he weighs as much as Paul Bunyan. This Paul Bunyan figure in the SEC in college football at Missouri, and then he kind of goes away for a bit. We don't hear from him. Next thing you know, he turns up in the United Football League, and then we find him on the roster for the LA Rams. I'm talking one of the best rosters in all of the National Football League, and the novelty is, funny, the guy's chubby. Like, that's what we make our whole bit about around Harrison Meavis. And I started reckoning with the fact yesterday, you know, I'm sitting there and we had done the show and we get through 3 hours of radio. And I'm like, was I too mean to the guy? Did I say love handles one too many times? Did I dig into Harrison Meavis? Did we give him like too many salad quotes and whatnot? And then I started scrolling through Twitter and I really felt bad when I see the news break from Ian Rappaport. The Rams are moving on from kicker Harrison Meavis. Per me and Mike Garofalo, as coach Sean McVay authors a special team shakeup, they are signing Blake Groupie off the Jets practice squad. And I started to feel bad. I was like, okay, don't beat a big guy while he's down. Don't rub it in on Harrison Meavis here. Only for, and this is just the most brutal part, only for Meavis' social media habits to be exposed. And women are posting DMs that he sent them, and none of them are incredibly invasive. None of them are just like these grotesque things, but they're all like, "Hey, why'd you unfollow me?" And like, "Yo, pretty girl." they're all really all these alleged DMs. Again, none of them are like these crazy. You see some weirder things come out of SEC quarterbacks by and large. They're Snapchats. Harrison Meavis is just a goofy guy with no game and some love handles who's trying to say hello to the ladies of Columbia, Missouri. And he was let go yesterday so that the Rams could sign Blake Groupie. And to make it far funnier, Groupie is 5'7", 153 pounds. And it's time for today's obituaries. Dead today, the entirety of the Los Angeles Rams special teams unit. You went from the thicker kicker to the thinner kicker. As small as the kid could get, Blake Groupie is now the starting kicker for the LA Rams. Let's bring in local expert Addie Bates, notable New Orleans Saints fan. This is the same Groupie of New Orleans Saints fame. I would like to apologize for my microaggressions against Harrison Meavis and his weight yesterday. I do not want to double down on that after he lost his job. But the Rams decided, okay, we had two kickers for the size of one. Let's now get half a kicker for the size of one. In comes Blake Groupie.
2: This is the same guy. I don't know if you remember this, when he went to the Colts last year. And he was like, yeah, I'm excited to be on like a competitive team, a winning team, basically dissing the Saints. And then he kind of remembered halfway through the season, oh, this is the Colts. Like, this is the Colts. This is when Danny Dimes afterwards, like, oh, wait, this guy's actually, no, there's Daniel Jones. So I already don't like this. I don't like him. If you're on the Jets practice squad, I don't think you're pretty good. But, yeah, they went from Big Papa all the way down to our 5'7 little guy, our little man.
0: I think we are inching closer to dead today. Pete Souza for the final segment of our first hour. But I think
19: we're inching
0: closer to Pete being back, and there he is. Pete, they fired the fat guy. I mean, the Rams cut Harrison Meeves. Sorry.
19: But oh, he's got to go on a diet.
20: Not too long after, like, what was, like, Mean Girls Day?
0: Can I, if I may, I'm so sorry here. We do have audio we played yesterday of Sean McVay reacting to Harrison Meeves missing the kick at the end. Two kicks, including the blocked field goal at the end of the game after the Rams lost. Sean?
19: But oh, he's got to go on a diet. He's a fat guy. Wow. Got to go on a diet fast.
20: A poor guy. I mean, he couldn't have been in two places at once, right? He was too busy getting cut. He wasn't at a rally anywhere.
0: He's going to play left guard at some point soon. He's going to be a really good left guard.
2: Yeah, two places at once. He was missing the field goal and then at the buffet line and the freaking whatever, like,
20: you guys, Addy, that is tough. I mean, you guys are really now. We're getting towards the bottom of the barrel.
0: Hey, the dude likes to eat. Come on.
2: Yeah, and he's a gooner with no game.
20: I feel terrible for him. Okay. That we have bacon his.
0: You say bacon?
20: And we have.
0: You say bacon?
20: Huh?
0: You say bacon? Harrison Meeves. I mean,
20: this is rough, guys.
0: You're just as bad for laughing. You're just as bad for laughing.
2: You see how this looks, right?
20: I see how he looks, and I see where you guys are going, and. That's unfortunate. It really is. Come on, guys.
0: It is just an observation. And, Pete, it did. Yeah, I mentioned it a second ago while you were offline playing with yourself that Harrison Meeves' direct messages have been exposed.
20: I would have been so lucky.
0: Have been exposed. And the guy, he likes the ladies. They just didn't love him back very much. And that happens sometimes in life. And it's
20: happened to him in football too.
0: Yeah, the Rams didn't love him back either, and Harrison Meeves has been cut for Blake Griffey. On a lighter note, pun intended, are in our obituaries today. Dead today, James Cook. That's the Bills' starting running back. Here is Bills' head coach Joe Brady on James Cook after he fumbled twice on Monday night.
21: Yeah, no, I mean, right now we're putting the ball in harm's way, and we know the way that we lose football games is we turn the ball over, right? And, you know, our two best players turned the ball over last night, and, you know, James has put the ball on the ground, and it's, look, he's doing so many good things running the football, right? And I don't want to lose sight of how great he's running the ball right now, but we're putting the ball on the ground, and it's negating all the positive. And I have all the confidence in him. That's why I put him right back out there. But there obviously at some point there has to be consequences to when we're putting negative stuff out there.
0: Pete, this is the NFL's leading rusher from a season ago who fumbled twice, and his head coach did not mince words. Joe Brady was serious about this. Was he too serious?
20: No, I think honestly that on the back end, that's exactly what he needed to be, because I was shocked at how after the fumble, they got the ball back with a second life, and they gave it right back
0: to
20: him.
0: They ran him. Yep, they ran him.
20: And I thought to myself, wow, that's a brilliant coaching move, because you're just trying to mentally let the guy off the schneid, but on the back end, you're letting him know, like, by no means, buddy, are you, like, above, you know, any punishment for making the same mistake over and over again. Don't get too comfortable. So I think it kind of keeps him on his toes and moves him towards being a better protector of the football. But at the same time, when it really mattered, he had his running backs back.
0: Yeah. And again, James Cook led the NFL in rushing yards a year ago. Like, this is a very good running back. He's a great running back, borderline elite, and we don't talk about him enough. And the guy just fumbled twice in a game. Like, I mean, we can't sue the guy for fumbling. I mean, this has happened. Every great running back has fumbled the ball in a football game before. And he's a very fit guy, so we're not going to make fun of him. We're not going to be able to pile on here. James Cook looks really good right now. Yeah, Pete, I have no qualms with James Cook. And I would push back a bit and say, Joe Brady, you can do it in-house. Just say, hey, James, that can't happen. You know it can't happen. It is a bit odd that we brought it to the media the way that Joe Brady did.
20: I think he brought it to the media to make a point, though. I really do. I think maybe something in the aftermath of that game, maybe he didn't love James Cook's body language following the game. Maybe James Cook was like almost too happy and excited, and maybe he was like, hey, let me get your attention, brother.
0: We should be clear. He may have not liked James Cook's body language, but he did probably like his body. His body's fine. He's very, again, very fit. He's got abs. He's a good-looking guy. Those are your obituaries today. That is who is dead today. It is time for the quickie. Top five headlines in all of sports.
20: Bring it on, Addy.
0: Addy Bates reads them. Drake told Pete Souza, respond. Pete, you've got the first one. Addy, I'm going to go ahead and read this one if you don't mind. I'd like to take the first shot at this. I've never read the quickie before. Pete, Los Angeles Rams opt to cut kicker Harrison Meavis after two missed field goals on Monday. We'll sign Blake Groupie.
20: I think it's the right move. Unfortunately, I didn't think he was ready for the windfall of public backlash surrounding his physical appearance by the folks at Westwood One on the Drake Toll Show. This is like a compound fracture for our former Rams place kicker. But from a football sense, if Sean McVay is making the move, I think it's... And this goes back to your point, actually, Toll, about how everything the Rams are doing right now is setting the table for this, like, Super Bowl run.
0: To play
20: the Super Bowl back at home in L.A. where they won it 5 years ago. Because you can't have a kicker that takes the field and you're like 50-50. I don't know if he's going to make this if you want to be a Super Bowl team. You know, and honestly, some of these things, these transgressions, special teams-wise, can make your team better down the stretch. Like, this setback will probably set the Rams up for success in a critical situation down the stretch. Might as well find this out now on October 13th, the day they cut him, than, you know, January 20-something. Addie's ready to laugh the whole time. I mean, she just can't get enough of this.
2: I was not laughing. I'm not laughing now. I'm very professional.
0: Not to... And maybe it has no correlation, but you mentioned October 13th. It was actually the day of least resistance among seismic activity in the Los Angeles area.
20: Oh my gosh.
0: Interesting. You cut one guy and just the entire tectonic plates shift and change. Headline number two. This one's for you, Addy. Good morning. Welcome to the show, huh? How about this, huh? I'm going to do the quickie today. Tampa Bay starter Freddy Peralta, one fastball after another, passed the Cleveland Guardians on Tuesday and pitched his team to a 3-1 victory. Guardians tied at a game apiece.
2: Man, so they got him at the deadline. They got him from Milwaukee, and this was a pitcher who was struggling once he got with Tampa, but it's when you can perform when it matters. And Meavis couldn't do that with the Rams, but Peralta can do that for the Rays here in the postseason. He was dealing. He actually threw one of his fastest, I think the fastest fastball he's ever thrown in his career yesterday. And I think that's a mixture of adrenaline. Hey, we were just down 0-1 against the Guardians. We're coming back up here. And he dominated. Now, he also had a little help from Jose Ramirez, the Guardians third baseman, who had a little bit of a little snafu out there. We're going to use that word four times today on the show. We're going to see how many times we can use that word. And that helped him. But, man, he was dealing. He was shoving. And, yeah, the Rays took game two, just like someone over here thought they would.
0: Yeah, Addy did call
20: it. He was shoving.
0: The Rays won last night.
2: Meavis was shoving meatballs and subs in his mouth. Butterball, double wide.
0: Meavis heard that Justin Herbert's been serving up meatball subs and asked to be traded to the Chargers.
20: Harrison Cheevitz. Jesus.
0: Harrison Jesus is good, Pete. It's good. Third headline
20: Harrison
0: today.
20: Reese's Pieces.
2: God, look at those.
0: Eddie, while Pete's doing this, can you please find that tweet, the direct quote of the tweet that she's referencing a tweet that came out yesterday. It was just really good. Pete, in the meantime, NFL suspends the Rams left tackle Jackson for two games after he punched a Bills player following Monday Night Football's loss.
20: I'm surprised that the suspension, I mean, two games is sufficient because anything more than that is a lot, especially when, you know, it's all relative. You see how much these guys make game checks wise. I mean, that really can hurt a guy financially. Again, it's all relative. It's not like he's making what the person is stocking shelves at the grocery store, but it's his chosen profession and what he's paid. He's
0: making more than Harrison Meavis for sure. But yeah,
20: right now. Yes. And really, you got to have more control than that after.
0: Oh, yeah.
20: Particularly, like, You're not going to sneak that in, dude. Like, yeah, the game's over. People are dispersing from the actual field of play. But, like, if that's in the street, you're going to get arrested. If it's inside the building, you're going to get suspended. Like, what are you doing? Like, you have to be smarter than that. You just do. And now you've cost yourself money and you've cost your team an asset. And it's a shame that we see this stuff over and over again, because that is unexcusable. Like, I get it, in the heat of battle, you're kind of like between the lines, you go crazy, you throw a punch or a shove. But after a game like that, when you're trying to cool off, that's just dumb. That's very dumb.
0: Addie, do we have the Meavis tweet?
2: Unexcusable. Yeah, here's the tweet. The NFL has fallen in love with Harrison Meavis, the thicker kicker. And then it says Harrison Meavis misses one kick. And then it says a freaking blubbering hog beast barbecue sauce all of his mouth, plant food covered in frosting. That's why he can't kick the ball. That, and he runs out of breath during the effing windup.
0: It is interesting how if you play poorly, the internet will find you. Every time.
2: Blubbering hog beast.
0: We'll find you. It is the quickie top five headlines in all of sports. We're on our fourth headline today. Addy Bates, the Dodgers will start Ohtani in game three, down 2-0 against the Brewers, headed back to L.A. tonight.
2: Ooh, I'm so excited to talk about this next segment, because Ohtani, we know he's very injured. It's not like he's just going through a slump. Uh-huh. Like, the man is injured on the right side and the left side. That's both sides of the body. Just like one's on top and one's on bottom. Like, he is actually injured, and that's why he's not performing well. I have friends, reporters who are there on the scene, and they're telling me his batting practice looks terrible. Said it yesterday. They said it looks like Ohtani's evil twin brother out there. He can't swing the bat that well.
0: The gambling.
2: You see him at the plate.
0: Evil twin brother, to be fair.
2: He keeps adjusting his shirt and stuff, and it's kind of getting next to that oblique. He's injured, guys. Like, this is like Aaron Judge, their captain, missing the ALDS. He is injured. It's not that he's just going through a slump. So whenever you're a super team and you have that much depth.
0: He's adjusting his shirt? Like when Harrison Meavis gets in the pool?
20: What if Harrison Meavis walks to the plate in his place?
2: Well, he'd have a... If I remember physics, modern that big boy will be able to get that ball far. He's got more mass to go boof. It's the big sexy.
0: Yeah, big sexy. Good. Last headline today, and this is one we covered early on in the show. We'll get back to you here in about 40 minutes. Micah Parsons. Pete says that Jaden Daniels probably cost my man Dan Quinn his job.
20: He's not wrong. I mean, potentially at the end of the year, we could see Dan Quinn's livelihood and job with the Commanders come down to this boneheaded play. I've talked to people around the NFL, specifically yesterday, and it's like, you get that. Like, he more than likely, Daniels did, got reminded right before the play what the situation was over that transmission. Oh, yeah. And he just had the ultimate brain fart. And he was accountable, but like accountable-ish. There were too many whees in Jaden Daniels' statement after the game. That being said, everybody knows whose fault it is. Everybody knows whose fault it is, but consequences usually start at the top. And although Daniels is at the top of the payroll, making him untouchable, you know, the head coach here is not untouchable as far as what they're pouring into him resource-wise. And he's got to fall. He's got to fall. If somebody goes, it's going to be Dan Quinn.
2: Harrison Meavis is wondering if you just said uncrustable. Did you say uncrustable towards the end there?
20: No. He doesn't like jelly.
0: Oh, too many fruits involved. That's Addy Bates, produces. Pete Souza is the co-host. Laura Jimenez runs the board. That is the quickie. 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Shohei Ohtani will play tonight. And that's really bad news for the LA Dodgers. Here's why. Next on the Drake Toll Show.
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0: Tonight, the L.A. Dodgers-Milwaukee Brewers Game 3 with the Dodgers trailing 2-0. These little world champions, man. This is the L.A. Dodgers we're talking about. And now they got a banged-up Shohei Ohtani. Addy Bates produces. She said it earlier. He's got a banged-up left side. He's got a banged-up right side. He's got a banged-up every side. No home runs. No RBIs this postseason. Shohei's in a blender. Yet he's still going to start tonight. And as we recap the biggest stories of the day across Westwood One Sports, the Westwood One Sports app, it is the Drake Toll Show. Pete Souza alongside me now joining us to talk all things college football is J.D. Pickell of On3. Good morning, boss. But here's what I want to do. I want to do a little experiment with you here. You know, because you and I, we first started hosting shows together in Waco, Texas. We had to talk Baylor Equestrian. We talked a lot of equestrian on that show. We had a three-hour radio show every day that could only talk Baylor sports. We dug into tennis. If there was a topic on handball at Baylor University, J.D. Pickell became the expert. J.D., I didn't even prep you for this one, man, but you've been there. You're a college football player. Have you ever been hurt on the left side and the right side and your team asked you to go?
1: Well, first of all, that descriptor of me being an expert on anything besides, like, Baylor football and then well-led on Baylor basketball is extremely generous. So thank you for that. Left side or right side? I don't think so. I don't think so. Big fan of left side, strong side. Like, that was always a big like, rallying cry for myself. But never an ambidextrous injury for your boy here. Thankfully so. But
0: That's good.
1: No, shout out Shohei for that.
0: I didn't know if I wanted to start because Pete had the call last night on Jacksonville State and FIU on ESPNU. So I thought, do we start him Shohei Ohtani or do we start him with Jacksonville State? And in the end, it was the Dodgers that prevailed. But JD, going into a massive weekend of college football this weekend, it's still Wednesday. It's that holding period of you can still recap last Saturday and dive into this weekend. But the chaos of the SEC has been one thing I've seen brought up a lot. And it starts with a team like Texas losing to Oklahoma this last weekend, or where Florida or Kentucky sits. Is it good for the SEC that even its brass is now eating each other alive?
1: You know, I don't think so. I think there's a lot of people in the preseason that had the opinion of, well, hey, this is the year a 9-3 team gets into the college football playoff. Like, hey, if Ohio State loses to Texas, no problem. They can still find their way in, and vice versa for Texas. Like, I think that as long as we have people in a room, Drake, that are sitting down and trying to figure out who the best 12 teams in the country are with some massive stipulations on that based on the conference bids and all that, like, there's going to be teams that have less losses that our human nature cannot avoid looking at and saying, you know what, loss is this, loss is that. That team is 10-2. Other team is 9-3. Like we saw last year, Drake, 11-1 BYU got left out. We right. had a 10-2 Vanderbilt, 10-2 Utah got left. So I still have to say, if the goal is, and it is for the majority of the country now, based on the structure of things, to make the college football playoff, like you could tell yourself in October that it's good to have some conference strength in the middle. But I think at the end of the day, man, it's going to be about, do you have less than 2 losses, and do you fit my optics for me in my mind to make the college football playoffs? So to answer your question, not at all. I think it is going against the grain for the SEC in that way.
0: But as long as I've known you, you've been kind of anti-expansion of the college football playoff. I don't know how your opinions maybe evolved on that, but is it a bad thing that Texas can lose a game in the middle of the season and still win a national championship?
1: Gosh, I mean, you're just throwing gas down the middle of the plate, and I'm on my back foot right here, ready.
0: Good morning. It's early. It's early.
1: I mean, I'm Sammy Sosa with a corked bat. I hate it, Drake. I hate all of it. Like, I wish that the Ohio State loss mattered in week two. Like, I think it sucks, quite frankly. Now I have become more okay with the 12-team playoff because of the fact that it allows teams to evolve a little bit. Like, I think it's fair to say, hey, what you are in September is not what you are in November, and if that November version of you is good enough to go on and run and win the whole thing, like, we can have a conversation about that. But the college football that we grew up on was, hey, buddy, if you go out there and lose a game, it's not a primetime matchup against an Ohio State, Texas, or a Texas, Oklahoma. Like, if you go out there and you drop the ball against Furman, like, hey, that matters a lot. Like, nowadays, you could drop the ball to Furman, drop the ball to NIU at Notre Dame, and go win the rest of your games. And if you're 11-1 and you finish strong enough and impress us enough, you get in the playoff. I think that's terrible. I think what's made college football amazing is the regular season. So I'm riffing on playoff expansion a little bit too much, probably for us in October, but cannot stand it. Cannot stand it. Hate it.
2: J.D. Pickell with On3 talking to us this morning. J.D., last night I'm calling this game Jack State and FIU, and we do a promo for ESPN Saturday

0: 41-42%, which to me makes me even think that there is a world we live in where there could be two Big 12 teams in. Now, BYU is going to have to take care of business against Notre Dame if that's even going to be a prospect. You have talked about the fact that BYU's got to play meathead football on the perimeter, and that success is going to determine what else is available for them in this game against Notre Dame. Can you give a little bit more context to that? Like, what exactly are you looking for as far as the meathead football, which I love, is concerned, and why BYU needs to take advantage of that?
1: So, first of all, watching BYU on film this week, which is a kind way to say watching a lot of their games on broadcast footage this week, they love to start a lot of their – I mean, just their whole offense with no LJ Martin right now is started with, hey, let's get the ball out wide. Let's attack these DBs. And with the size that BYU has at tight end, like, they got average 6'4", 240-ish is unofficially what they're at. They want to get their big tight ends blocking your little fast DBs and put hands on them and start the drive that way and get them, one, in, like, positive down and distance. So we're starting, like, you know, second and three, whole playbook's open, things like that. But even more importantly for them, like, they want to get your defense rocking and rolling. They want to get you triggering quickly to the sideline. They want to get you playing instinctual and make you think you know what's coming. And then when that happens, it's some pre-snap movement. It's some window dressing. Again, your DBs are already flying to the perimeter and going outside thinking they know what's happening. And then it's Bear Bachmeyer back the other way up the middle and getting some misdirection. So all that's to say, like, I think that has to be a table setter for BYU. I think that their tight ends have got to win in space, and guys like Legend Glasker have got to get something going in space. Because if you can't get Notre Dame rocking and rolling, and you have to just go, you know, personnel for personnel against the Irish, as impressive as I've been with this BYU team to this point in the year, I don't love that matchup, and I think the spread indicates that for BYU. So all things considered, it's start out wide, and those tight ends have got to win in those block-on-block matchups.
2: He is J.D. Pikel of On3 joining the Drake Toll Show, Westwood One Sports, the Westwood One Sports app. J.D., thanks for being up early with us and doing a quick hitter today. Last thing I got for you, and, man, it's cool. I got chills there as I was listening to you talk about UT and then BYU and these games, knowing that you, myself, and Pete were all in Waco at the exact same time. I mean, of all the cities in the world, a spot with zero sea turtles, probably because of all the plastic straws. Like, just this little town in Texas has produced some dudes with microphones. And man, it's incredibly cool to see how your career has ascended now covering games like this one, Indiana and Ohio State. And I know that you've had a lot of thoughts on this one this week. I think in a world where, like you mentioned, the expanded college football playoff, both of these teams can still get in, but it feels like this one's weighted heavier for Ohio State, who already has a loss. Do they go on the road and win at noon, I should say, on Fox?
1: One, I appreciate that preface. Who would have thought Waco, Texas, factory, huh? Factory for sports media. Who would have thought? To answer your question, I think it absolutely is. And in that way, I like Ohio State to be the urgent team. I like Josh Hoover. I don't know if y'all feel this way. Like, I trust Kurt Stagnetti with my life. Like, I would let Kurt Stagnetti house it, watch my dog I don't have, like, all of these things.
2: Yeah.
1: To me, Josh Hoover feels a lot like that friend that I'm just supposed to trust because I trust Kurt Stagnetti. Like, I like Josh Hoover. I like the Aaron Thurner pick. I mean, his numbers have been extremely impressive. I thought what he did against Nebraska and being timely was really admirable. But I'm still not 100% sold that we're not going to get a relapse game or a relapse moment from him. Give him a ton of credit for the way he's cut down turnovers and played more efficient. But all that's to be said, I'm like, man, it's still one of the most, like, deceptive coordinators in college football, Matt Patricia. And it's still a team in Ohio State, like you just mentioned, that, like, has to have this one. Like, I do not think Ohio State in any world, but definitely not in a 12-team expansion, like, feels comfortable having their second loss before November with still having to play Oregon. The Michigan game is always weird. So I think the desperation of Ohio State actually pays dividends here. I like the Indiana defense. I think there's a little bit of cracks in the armor, and I don't think this is quite the same AI Indiana, where they don't make mistakes, they don't beat themselves. I think we see one mistake give it away for Josh Hoover. I think Ohio State gets it done. Like, I'm 24-17 to get it done in Bloomington.
2: Love it. I the Kurt Cignetti take is awesome, too. Like, yes, that's the guy you trust, but can you trust the son? Can you trust the

0: kid here. Like, have I got? I know that David Smoke is going to get the job done, but when Craig walks in, it's like, all right, now what's the dynamic? You know, how does the studio move around here? How does it move around here? He's JD Pickell with On Three at JD Pickell on Twitter. You can follow his coverage of college football this weekend and every weekend. JD, thanks again for your time.
1: Fellas, you're all the best. Enjoy your Wednesday.
0: Ah, I love it. We're one day closer to college football, and we are today closer to the LA Dodgers and Milwaukee Brewers. I teased it a bit there, and I gave you the note and nugget you needed to know is that Shohei Ohtani is going to play and going to play hurt tonight. But if Shohei Ohtani is going to play hurt and he's not playing well, does that make the Dodgers the idiots of the day? I think so. Next on the Drake Toll Show.
2: Can Seattle steady the ship after losing 2 of 3? Will Sean Payton get Bo Nix back to tossing touchdowns? Seahawks, Broncos, Thursday night football from Mile High. 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
0: Did you know Foster the People have more than just this song?
20: Oh, yeah.
0: I have recently been informed that they're like a real, people really like Foster the People. And I've started
20: opening
0: up their catalog.
20: They have a song called Helena Beat, right? That's a good song, right?
21: Yes, they have a lot of songs. This entire album has like five hits.
0: I'm in now. I mean, I'm in. I've bought into Foster the People. I've become a fan. And they still sell out shows to this day, which is really cool.
20: It's only
0: congrats
20: been 15
0: to Foster
20: years,
0: the People.
20: Drake. Thanks for finally
0: Red
20: joining
0: Rocks
20: us.
0: And, yeah, it has been a while, I guess. Man, here's the deal. Shohei Ohtani's hurt, okay?
20: What are we doing?
0: What's the goal? Is this the goal?
21: What's going on?
0: I understand that you could, but remember the Yankees played this. They did this whole game with Aaron Judge. We just saw this with the New York Yankees and whether or not Judge would play in the postseason in the wild card of the ALDS. And the big question marks were around Judge's health, not performance, but health. And with Ohtani, because of his health, his performance has lacked. He has three hits in 28 postseason. Zero home runs, zero RBI. He has a 4.11 OPS. Ohtani has not been good. But here is Dave Roberts on Shohei Ohtani status going into tonight's Game 3, which is a pretty pivotal game, down two games to zip in the series. Tonight's Game 3 for the Dodgers.
22: We're listening to Shohei, and we're going to support the crap out of him and believe in him. And that's it. You know, and it's like he can go out there and throw out four hits or no hits. And it's like it doesn't change our process and how we're going about it and believing in him. So, I mean, at the end of the day, that's kind of dumbing it down, I guess.
0: This might make the Dodgers, by the way, Pete. I'm ready for your take here, but it's going to make them my idiot of the day.
23: Idiot of the day.
20: I agree with you to a degree. But my issue is, let's take a walk down memory lane. Uh-huh. And young Petey Souza is hanging out over at TJ Sachs' house. It's a Saturday night, 1988, okay? And
0: where is TJ now?
20: Kirk Gibson. TJ is, I think, in Charleston, South Carolina.
0: Cool.
20: Yeah, he's living a good life. He's a great guy. Great athlete. And Jesse Shute was there too. We had a sleepover. And we get to see Kirk Gibson hobble to home plate right around this time of year against Dennis Eckersley, right? The heartbeat of the Dodgers is going to pinch hit in game one of the World Series. And he laces a home run over the right field wall. And there we go. One of the greatest moments in not Dodgers history, baseball history.
0: Right.
20: Okay. I don't believe what I just saw was the radio call from Jack Buck. And that came after Tommy Lasorda would not put him in the game. He couldn't start him, right? And he put a charge in the team at the most opportunistic time. Is that what the Dodgers need to do with Ohtani? You know, like set him aside, put him on ice, and in a situation where it just feels right and magic could be on the horizon, then you utilize him. Right? I mean, that could be the move. Because clearly the everyday operation, because of the injuries, has just not something that's been tenable.
0: Before we dive, I didn't give enough context here. Aaron Judge did not play for the Yankees in the postseason. The Yankees said, Judge is not ready. Judge said, Judge is ready. What Dave Roberts just gave you in that clip is saying, we're following Shohei. If he says he wants to play, we're going to let him play. It's the opposite strategy of what New York did. And so I want to give you that. I should have unpacked that a bit more going into this. Addy?
21: The other day, I was producing the NLCS Game 2 pregame show, and one of the producers left, and I was like, well, I'll let you know if there's a fire. And he said, if there's a fire, don't be a hero, Addy. Just get out of here and leave. And that's what Shohei Ohtani's trying to do here. He's trying to be a hero. Instead of relying on his teammates to pick up the slack, you know, have this great story of Shohei Ohtani has to sit in Game 3 because he's injured and he's not doing well, and his teammates can lift him up, and they can go to a Dodgers victory. That should be the story here, and he should trust his teammates. I understand wanting to play. I understand that. But he's actually hurting the team more right now by playing. He can't swing the bat like
20: he wants. You think he's being
21: selfish? Yeah, I do. I do. I'm sure there's maybe some money wagered on this somewhere, and his translator and the jail cell's watching this on a little like 12-inch TV going, oh, there's my boy Shohei again. But I really think that he's being selfish here. He's injured. He's not doing well. There are other players on that team who can pick up the slack. I know the name is flashy, and I know he's really good, but this iteration of Shohei Ohtani that we've seen for the last 2 months is not the Shohei Ohtani that we've seen last year, the previous season. Even Joe Maddon said that. Joe Maddon, a former manager in the league, he said, this does not look like the same Ohtani that we saw last season.
0: Yeah. We got Blake Snell and Robert Gasser going toe-to-toe tonight. Two guys who have been lights out this postseason, and Blake Snell is a big name in Major League Baseball. Here is Snell, Ohtani's teammate, on facing a team like the Brewers, as hot as the Brewers are.
1: Don't think about last year because it has nothing to do with this year. It's a completely different team. Just from, you know, experience, growth, mindset, discipline, where they're at. Even the way that the way Pat's talking is way different than how he's talking last year. I watch all their interviews. I notice how they talk. A lot of one-on-one competition is like a key for them. And even the way that Pat talks and how he talks to the team is way different than last year.
0: Addy, scared isn't the right word. Maybe it's respect. Maybe it's a mix between scared and reverence here. But it's obvious, you heard it from Blake Snell here, who would be the ace of 15 clubhouses in Major League Baseball, but is the Dodgers' third best starting pitcher. You heard it from Blake Snell there. They've got a ton of respect for what the Brewers bring. You're playing a hurt Shohei Ohtani against a Brewers team that is operating on a different level. That's another piece of this. The Brewers are playing incredibly well right now. The Dodgers are not. Throwing a hurt guy out there against them, ill-advised in my opinion.
21: Best team in baseball. Best team in baseball, the Brewers are. And Pat Murphy and the Brewers are a totally different team from last season. We saw them get swept in the NLCS last year. Swept. So the Dodgers. The Dodgers. So that's why Blake Snell's like, we can't compare these two teams. They're two totally different teams.
20: You know one thing we haven't talked about, guys, and this is like the greater than situation.
0: Okay.
20: I mean, if you're at Fox, right, and you're like, are you kidding me? You guys aren't going to play Shohei Ohtani? Like, really? I mean, that's the guy that brings us to the table. He's the unicorn.
0: Joe Davis would cry. He would throw up, Pete.
20: He's quite possibly the greatest player of all time. And now you're not going to play him? And I if he can walk, like, the Fox executives want him out there. And that just might not be the case. And I'm not saying that there's no game that Dave Roberts is playing, but from a television and eyeballs perspective, this is a killer for Major League Baseball.
21: Colt McCoy and his bum shoulder, that hurt the Longhorns at one point. Drew Brees and his bum shoulder, that hurt the Saints at one point. Shohei Ohtani right now with his bum shoulder and bum is hurting the Dodgers.
0: Hmm. She's got a point, Pete.
20: She does have a point, but I don't think there's any way, if that guy wants to play and he's not going to further his injury right? Like, it's not good. You don't have to help him from himself. I think that he plays. I do. I think he's that good, and I think at any moment he could give you something totally electric and memorable.
0: Yeah. It's our Idiots of the Day on the Drake Toll Show, Westwood One Sports and the Westwood One Sports app. We have audio of Harrison Meavis, the now former Rams kicker, after being cut in his first interview, first time speaking with the media since Sean McVay and company let him go.
2: What kind of names were these kids calling you at the pool?
3: Meathead, Fatso, Lard Butt, Wally the Whale.
2: Porky, Hog, Fat Ass, Double Wide, Butterball, those sorts of things, right?
3: Yeah.
20: Who was that? Was that Bill Plaschke? Like, who was... Who was a media member? That was
0: really good.
20: I mean, by the way, that's not real, folks, okay?
0: Ken Rosenthal.
20: That's a morning
0: show. Ken Rosenthal in. Just a pissed off Ken Rosenthal into the.
21: That was for Adam Schefter.
0: That is an Onion clip, Pete, by the way, but I'm glad you thought it was real. It's an Onion clip, really good old Onion clip in there for this week's Idiots of the Day. Your last idiot of the day. One Georgia staffer or player, whoever leaked the pregame speech from Kirby Smart this weekend, Kirby had some strong words for it, Kirby.
4: Yeah, I mean, it's happened before. It's not something I want. I feel like that's a spot that you should be able to feel safe to talk to your team and communicate with your team. And, I mean, it's happened before to us. We've got to do a better job managing it, honestly.
6: Kirby, did you see the viral video or did someone show you of... a fan pushing Raylan Wilson's helmet. Raylan didn't really respond. Do you talk to your players about how to react in a situation like that? Is that part of the learned behavior you're referring to?
4: I don't know that you can predict. You know, you want people to make good decisions and do things the right way, and Raylan certainly did there, but there's so much that goes into that that, I mean, he thought it was a Georgia fan. Probably helped him react the way he did initially. You know, it's disappointing behavior by any fan, and certainly nothing we condone, and I'm sure Alabama doesn't condone it either.
0: Pete, we got fans going rogue. We have players or staffers going rogue and filming in the locker room. We can tell you this much. Any fan that touches a player should be banned from the venue for life, and any player... Or staff or coach, whoever you are, in the locker room filming pregame or postgame speeches, they should be kicked off the team and out of the program immediately. And I don't think that's too harsh of a punishment whatsoever.
20: I agree. I just think that's a sanctuary. That's our time. That's our place. Working for ESPN, and I know, like, if we I had a game earlier this year, Cincinnati and Miami, Ohio. And we had a chat with Cincinnati's coach, and it was during the coaches' meetings. We said, hey, would you mind if we took your audio from your pregame speech? And he thought about it. And this is Miami of Ohio. Like, they want that opportunity. But he thought about it and said yes. And you could tell, like, how long it took him to make that decision. That's how serious that is. And that's even – he knew that it was going to go down. To have that audio come out and not know it if you're Kirby Smart. And it sucks because everybody in that room is there because you said it was... You actually want them there.
0: Oh, yeah. Right,
20: the person
0: right.
20: who could have recorded that quite possibly could have been someone he recruited actively to come play at Georgia, right? And now we have someone who's basically almost like a turncoat. And I agree. I think that situation sucks, and I think the person should be jettisoned from the program.
0: Yep, no place for that. Good context, by the way, about how coaches the sanctity of the pregame speech in college football. Scott Satterfield, Cincinnati head coach, letting Pete Souza have inside access on a Saturday. I like it. It is Westwood One Sports, the Westwood One Sports app. Those are your idiots of the day. He's not one of them. He's the co-host. When it comes to technology, he's Pete Souza, ESPN play-by-play. There's Laura Jimenez, runs the board. Addie Bates produces, and this head coach will be fired in a week's time in the NFL on the Drake Toll Show.
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10: Westwood One presents Today in Women's Sports. The college volleyball season has a month remaining, and right now, nobody can slow down top-ranked Nebraska. Over the weekend, the Huskers improved to 17-0 with a sweep of then-7th-ranked Wisconsin. Nebraska has now won 58 consecutive regular season matches on their home floor. Over 10,000 fans were on hand for the victory, which was also the program's annual blackout game. Senior Harper Murray led the Huskers with a season-high 20 kills and finished with an efficient 471 hitting percentage.
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32: 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It's 97.5 The KSL Sports Zone. Welcome in on a Wednesday morning. Well, your Utah Mammoth did it again. They did it the hard way. Made it more dramatic than it needed to be. I'm not sure it's a sign, it's really a good sign of things to come. They're on a hot streak here. They're on a tear. They won 5-7 open the season. They're playing great. And they beat the Toronto Maple Leafs 5-4. But they were up 5-2 going to the third. And, man, they lost their edge. They lost the plot. There's really no reason to, as Bear said in the post game, and I think you're about to hear that here, there's no reason to commit a penalty when you're up 5-2 and you've got the puck in your offensive zone, you're trying to score and go up 6-2. Why? Or in the neutral zone when they're retreating. Just, what are you doing? Don't lose your focus, man. It's like when you're winning, you think you're going to win forever. And when a team is losing, it feels like they're going to lose forever. Man, the details, you got to stay on it. Edmonton's going to be a high bar here in these next two games, Thursday and Saturday. First one's up in Edmonton Saturday night back in Utah. And after a great start, and the goal when you're in a good run of form, this is an 84-game season. I mean, this is forever. This is such a long season. It's just you got to ride the wave, and you got to cash in. You're going to have hot streaks. You're going to have cold streaks. Maximize the hot streak. Minimize the cold streak. You can't go through a year without hitting a rough patch. You just got to minimize it when you get there. And they got to extend this because they're playing great right now. And just when I see a team lose the edge, oh, yeah, but they won. Yeah, okay, well, I want to look back in a week or two and think, well, they squandered it. So we'll see how it goes with Edmonton these next two games. But first, let's take one more look back at the win over Toronto. And there are two awesome periods. They scored first. They had the lead after one period. And then in the second period, it was just an avalanche of goals. It was unreal as they outscored Toronto 4-2 and extended the lead to 5-2. It was something else. All right, let's get to it. The best of the postgame show.
33: DJ and PK, the Utah Mammoth improved to 5-2 on the season with a 5-4 victory over the Toronto Maple Leafs. Daniil Boot got the scoring started with 5:05 left to go in the first. Five different Utah skaters getting goals in the contest, and the Mammoth returned home from that five-game road trip with a big 2 points against the Toronto team that had been playing some pretty good hockey, just had beaten Colorado in their previous game by a count of 6-3. With the Maple Leafs on the attack, with an extra attacker and a power play situation in the final 90 seconds, Kirill Vemelka shut the door. He made five huge stops for Utah. So let's get to the highlights. Toronto brought it early, but the Mammoth able to keep it scoreless for that Daniil Boot goal that got Utah off and running.
34: 21-year-old Russian, Boot, dancing in down the wing. Boot shoots and scores!
33: One minute into the second, Vinny Trocheck made it 2-0 Utah.
34: Stolen by the Mammoth, behind the back pass, Cooley in front, they score! Wow! Tic-tac-toe! Cooley to Trocheck, the Pittsburgh connection!
33: With the Mammoths shorthanded in the second, they drew a penalty on Toronto, but didn't need it. They'd score shorthanded. It's 3-0.
34: This is Hayden and Stenlin. Hayden shoots. Canceled out by Blankenberg. They score! Sergachev shorthanded! And it's 3-0.
33: Leafs pushed back. They made it 3-1, but Dylan Gunther got another one for Utah. Made it 4-1.
34: Gunther in on the right wing. Shoots and scores! Dylan Gunther lights up the Delta Center.
33: Again, Toronto took the three-goal deficit, cut it to two, but Mackenzie Weegar got Utah back out by three.
34: Skating down the left wing, drops it back for Weegar, wide open, wrist shot, scores! It's a Mac attack here in Utah.
33: Two goals in the third for Toronto. It was 5-4. Mammoth really took some tough penalties in this game. That was the difference of the contest. Utah at 5-on-5 outscored Toronto 4-1, but the Leafs went 2-for-5 on the power play and also scored on a delayed penalty. So special teams 3-1 in favor of Toronto, but Mammoth got through it. And some big Crow Vamelka saves, as I said, improve him to 4-1 on the season. Let's hear from the guys in the locker room, starting off with Vincent Trocheck, who had his second goal of the year on that beautiful pass from Cooley.
0: Held on for the win there. What did you like out of your team's determination and riding the momentum waves through this one?
1: Yeah, I thought we stayed even keel throughout the game. Obviously, these games after coming back from a long road trip are always tough, but I thought we came out hot, and then, like you said, we rode the waves and we stayed even keel.
0: What about getting that assist from Cooley for your goal there?
1: Yeah, great play by him. I told him afterwards I did not expect to fuck there. I thought he was going to shoot it. Guy took away the lane and just made a great play.
2: Your first goal at the Delta Center, what does that feel like?
1: Yeah, it was nice to get one out of the way early. At home, especially. So,
0: how about Veggie making 5 key saves at the end of the game there?
1: Yeah, it was a lot more than 5. He saved our asses a few times in the earlier on in the game. He played great, and we needed it. So,
2: what goes on in those timeouts when you blow out a couple chances and then send the call timeout?
1: Just talking about what we needed to do on a 5-on-6 and just game planning for what the coaches had seen them do in the past. And, making sure that we stick to the guys that are down low. Just strategy.
33: Mikhail Sergachev was the top star of the game. 1 goal, 1 assist. His third multiple-point game of the year already in just 7 games, as usual, playing the most minutes for Utah. Heard from him.
0: Hold on to get the win there. What do you like out of your teams riding the momentum waves throughout this game and holding strong in the end?
1: We were resilient all day, but obviously we didn't play the way we wanted to play in the fourth period. You know, we were backing off a little bit, not attacking as much as we should have been. But, you know, it's only game 7 of the season, so I think it's going to be a quick turnaround.
0: It was also a long road trip. Your only game at home. How did that crowd really energize this group throughout the game?
1: Yeah, they always do a good job. You know, they're always behind us, helping us. And today, in a tough situation, when they scored that 4th goal, you know, they were cheering for us. And every good stick or block shot, you know, the crowd is on their feet, so it means a lot to us.
0: Just moving forward, what else do you want to pick up besides from this third period?
1: I mean, there was a very inconsistent performance by us. You know, we gave up some tough goals on PK that we shouldn't have given up. We got to clean that up, and our power play was a bad time. Stay focused out there and just do what makes us great. Shoot the puck, recover, and today I don't think we had a shot in the box. So, yeah, we've got to be better.
0: How about Veggie's performance, especially at the end of the game?
1: Yeah, I mean, Veggie's is always staying on his head in games like this, and yeah, he helped us a lot tonight. And yeah, we just got to do a better job of you know, taking their options away and not letting them score goals like backdoor and stuff like that. So it's on us to clean that up. But Veggie is an amazing goalie.
33: And head coach Andre Tourney, happy with the win, but always some stuff to clean up in a 5-4 game, 9 combined goals, lots of penalties. But Utah beat a good team. They got the win, won it in regulation. That's all that matters.
4: After a long road trip like we had, it's always tough to find your emotion, to find the second gear. And I think our guys did a really good job because we knew there was a challenge, but they made sure we showed up with that emotion. That was not a problem, and we found a way to get a big 2 points again. A really good team, so I'm proud of that. Obviously, still early in the season, we can be much better than we were tonight in a different area. But I think the mindset of increasing our pace and playing hard down low against them. Been good, not consistent, but we did a lot of good stuff.
0: When your team was playing very strong defensively, they were pressuring, they were taking away all that time and space. What were those characteristics that allowed them to do that?
4: Yeah, that is to be aggressive and to be in the body. When we start to swing away or just not finishing through and try to poke and go and try to play offense when you're defending, I think that's a disease we need to make sure we treat carefully with that. So I think our guys are fully aware of it, but sometimes humans are human, so I need to remind them.
5: What kind of progression do you see in a situation where you let a team back in, but you know you put your foot down and you win the hockey?
4: Well, that's goal. To be honest, we need to be better at that. That's an area we need. There were no reason for them to go back. We started the first 5 minutes of that third period the way it should be. That was textbook. It was perfect. Puck deep, get on the body, put a lot of pressure. They didn't have time to execute. We did what we had to do. And then, for no reason, we turned the puck over at the blue, give them a chance to play in our zone. Play a little bit in our zone. The next shift, we go, we have a good time in the zone, we take a penalty. Why? It's 5-2. They have 200 feet of our net. Why? There's no reason. Then they score, now it's 5-3. Whoops. Now, start feeling it. Then we took another penalty. In neutral zone, when they're skating towards their net. They're not a trap. So we need to be much, much better than that. It's 7 games now. Twice we have to kill a penalty to finish the game when we're leading. Twice we have 6-on-4. So that's something we need to be better in. It's I don't want to sound negative because we won. And I'm really happy. And we found a way after a long road trip. And if you look around the league when teams are away for 9 days like we were, the winning percentage is not really high. So our guys dig in and they found a way and they showed a lot of pride. And I'm proud of them for that. I think that's it. There's always things you need to be aware and manage to get better. And it's important for us, even if we have success, we need to manage it the right way and learn from what we need to do better so we keep being successful. The number one thing we can do is mismanage our success. That will lead to failure, so we don't want to do that.
33: So back in first place in the Central Division, Utah at 5-2. Only the New York Rangers have more regulation wins than do the Mammoth. They have 6, and now off to Edmonton goes Utah. They'll take on the Oilers coming up at 7 p.m. Thursday. We'll be on the air here on 97.5, the KSL Sports Zone at 6. And then Edmonton going to meet Utah back here Saturday at 8 p.m. for a second half of the home and home. We'll talk all about it and more on today's episode of Mammoth Daily and give you a chance to win a couple tickets to Saturday's game. Wherever you get your podcasts, Mike Folta and myself, Tyson Nash, will join us in the Odd Man Rush, and we'll take a look at a pretty cool outdoor hockey rink being constructed up in Park City. 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
8: Jim Rome here with your Rome Report. The two-time defending champion Dodgers are in trouble. This was not just a case of Milwaukee holding serve at home to go up 2-0, nor is this a case of the Dodgers have been in worse situations than this, and they've come back. This is different. They are different, and so are the Brewers, who LA ran right through in the NLCS last year. The Brewers are better. Better than they were then, and better than LA is right now. No one on LA is swinging the bat well, especially Shohei Ohtani, who's got no business being out there. He's obviously hurt. He's hurting the team. The Dodgers are lying to themselves if they think this dude can come alive any minute. He looks like he could die any minute. Not dead, can't quit, but right now this looks nothing like a team that can win 4 out of 5 against a hungrier, younger, more athletic Brewers team that is small-balling them to death. This is definitely a dynasty on the brink. I'm Jim Rome.
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0: JPK, and we welcome Frank Dolce back to the show, the former Ute quarterback and broadcaster. Frank, good morning.
1: Hey, good morning, guys.
0: Frank, the game of the week is not Utah and Colorado. The game of the week is BYU and Notre Dame. Now, there are some people eyeball deep in the rivalry, as PK likes to say. They're just going to hate on BYU and root against BYU, and they want to see BYU lose all the time. It has occurred to you that your Utes are going to play BYU here in a couple weeks, and that you would like BYU to beat Notre Dame so that if the Utes beat BYU, there is even more glory heaped upon your Utes. Am I correct?
1: Oh, sure. I mean, I like that idea. I'm really curious about this Notre Dame team, to be honest. As I look across their schedule this year, I think that's a beatable football team. So I would suspect, like, at home, I think I'm giving the, is there a line on it yet? I think I'm giving the edge to BYU.
0: The odds makers are not doing that. Not even.
1: What?
0: Not even close, Frank.
1: Really?
0: Notre Dame's favored by 10.
1: Notre Dame's favored by 10. Mm-hmm. I would not be surprised to see that not covered and to see, well, I guess this would be an upset. Well, I guess the other thing to consider is LJ Martin.
2: I think that's a massive consideration.
1: Playing. Do you think that's a minor?
2: No, massive
1: consideration.
2: Massive.
1: Or a massive?
2: Massive.
1: Would you say that's a massive consideration?
2: Yes, I would. Not having LJ Martin. I mean, they can overcome it with time, but so far, just based on one game, it didn't look very good. That's not to say that's the way it's going to be every week, but all I can go on is what I see.
1: It certainly makes it easier to make BYU one-dimensional offensively. So, yeah, I think that's an enormous deal. Maybe I'll rethink my statement. Maybe with LJ Martin, I would give BYU the edge. Without LJ Martin, I think they'll still be super competitive. And but I also still think it's kind of this. I think it's less than a 10-point game.
2: Yeah. Okay. Yeah. Maybe so. I mean, BYU's playing well. They've won a lot of ball games in the last couple of years, and they're at home. And Bachmeier, I believe he's coming off his best game he's ever played in college, and all those things factor in. Plus, an outstanding defense with getting two starters back that they haven't had. So you got that going on there. So if you're looking for competitive, I certainly think that's more reasonable than winning.
1: Mm. So are you guys are of the opinion this is a Notre Dame win?
0: I think it's a Notre Dame win, but a BYU cover. I think that both these teams are loaded.
1: Yeah.
0: I think both these teams are loaded with potential and or probable NFL players on defense. And I think that leads to a lower scoring game.
1: Yeah.
0: And I think that makes it hard for any team to win big. And having said that, you know, the backdoor cover, the late touchdown, if you get defensive scores in, you know, this is why gambling's dangerous, right? But I just think there's a lot of awesome defensive football players, so I think it's low scoring and close.
1: Yeah, I agree. You never know. You create a couple turnovers. It's supposed to be dry, though, on Saturday. Create a couple turnovers.
0: Short fields. Defensive scores,
1: Yeah. I guess I would say in this one, clean game, both sides of the ball. Like, meaning Notre Dame plays a really good game, you know, no mistakes. BYU plays a really good game, no mistakes. I'd probably give the edge to Notre Dame in that scenario without LJ Martin. With LJ Martin, it might go the other way. Clean games on both sides.
2: Sure. I can see that.
1: Just because of those defenses. So, yeah, I mean, absolutely. I'd like to see Utah and BYU match up head to head undefeated. I think that would be a lot of fun. I don't think it diminishes the rivalry whatsoever, especially with these two teams. And if BYU happens to take a loss against against Notre Dame, then it's like there's even a little bit more. I mean, let's just say hypothetically, and you know, PK, I don't like to do this, and you guys keep forcing me into this situation, but hypothetically, Utah goes into that game undefeated, and Notre and BYU goes in with one loss.
2: Yeah,
1: like that could be an explosive game. There's, you know, maybe BYU's playing with a little extra chip on their shoulder. Who knows? But I don't think a loss at this point in the season, especially one like that, would diminish. And I even think the same thing for Utah. Let's just say BYU goes through undefeated and Utah happens to lose one of its next couple. Like, then there's extra motivation on the Utah side. So any scenario in that, one loss, no losses, I think it's still an unbelievable matchup.
2: Yeah, as I look at that game in 3 weeks now, the most I'm going to see is, or the worst, is each team having one loss. I think Utah's schedule has been easy, and a large portion of it, you got to say it's been easy because they have a really good football team. You can't just say, oh, what's an easy schedule? You got to include both. Yeah, it's easy because they have a really good football team. If they didn't, then it wouldn't be as easy. So you can't just say, well, they just beaten a bunch of cream puffs. Yeah, because they're really good. That's why. And they'll go and they should annihilate Colorado this Saturday. I don't see any way, but, you know, that's why they play the game, as they say.
1: Yeah.
2: I don't see any way how they lose. Houston next week. Yeah, that's a ball game. And I think for the Utes, they got three games that I don't know about. It's Houston, BYU, and Arizona. And so we get through this week, and those are three of the next four games. And when we get through Arizona, because I think people are sleeping on Arizona because they suffered an early season loss. Whoop-de-doo. One loss.
1: Right.
2: The Utes went down to USC a few years back, lost the game, and then won the freaking league. So, and if you look at Noah Fifita had the best rating of any quarterback in college, any quarterback. This kid is a stud, and I will insist upon that. He's in his fifth year. He's really good. So you come out of that, tell me where the Utes stand on the night of November 14th, and that's where you can make basically at that point definitive conclusions as to where they'll be come December.
1: Is Fifita in his fifth year already?
2: Yeah, he's got two more to go.
0: But I'm bumped.
2: He's Frank, really good, man.
0: It took you a minute to process that, didn't it, Frank? Just took you a minute.
1: Yeah.
0: You were doing some South Bay math right there.
1: I was like, what? Yeah, what's going on? I like Fifita. He's a gamer. He's a gamer for sure. I kind of feel like this could be a trap game for Utah against Colorado. And I go back to, I mean, it's a different circumstance, different coaching staff. All the things are different. Utah went down there first year of the Pac-12, opportunity to win the league, and then they should have beaten Colorado. Like, that wasn't a good Colorado team. And Utah found a way to lose that game.
2: Right.
1: And so, like, Colorado is, like, that's a team that is seems a little dysfunctional at the moment, can't figure out the quarterback position. But it's still an athletic football team, and it is one of those any given Saturday type of games to me. So Utah, if Utah goes in there with any complacency at all, then I think they could find themselves in trouble. And to be fair, Utah put themselves in some difficult situations against Kansas, and I'll give credit to Kansas and that young quarterback I thought was fantastic. And made a lot of plays and had Utah kind of pulling their hair out a little bit. And the receiver group for Kansas made some unbelievable plays. But still, that feels like that should have been a game that was much more in control throughout the course of the game. And it didn't, it got out of control. And it was very, very tight into the fourth quarter. So I don't know if Utah, lost focus or was exposed in some way, but I think a performance on Saturday is going to be very telling, which Utah team shows up to play in Boulder.
0: The fact that Colorado's lost three in a row, they've switched quarterbacks, they have played four Power 4 teams and scored a grand total of 41 points, which is an average of about 10 a game, short of a bunch of turnovers. I didn't think the Packers could blow out the Bears, but the Bears turned the ball over five times. So it was a blowout.
1: Right.
0: So that can happen. But short of that, I don't see how Colorado's going to score and beat Utah.
1: No, like the same thing applies. It's like this is a game. It's a trap game because if Utah's not focused and is making mistakes, then they're in trouble. So Utah plays a clean game, like efficiency.
0: It's a blowout
1: at the court. Yeah, yeah, that's what I think too. But Utah still has to go in and perform that way, and not forget that they have Wayshon Parker on the team. Like I want that guy to be prominent every single quarter. Sometimes it feels like, and maybe it's, you know, lack of plays in the quarter or whatever. It feels like sometimes I think that he's not integral in the offensive.
0: I think they're saving him. I think they know who he is. I think the usage has gone. I think the usage has gone up as the games have gotten more competitive and more interesting. And they're still not that competitive and not that interesting. I think when the chips are down, he should be 20-25 carry guy, and they should be throwing him the ball. So it should really be touches because he's actually a very good receiver also. But you look in the non-conference, and he averaged like 11 carries.
2: Why
0: and
2: would
0: now
2: the chips
0: conference
2: be
0: games,
2: down?
0: 17. When they're playing at BYU, when they're playing Arizona.
2: So the chips will be down in those games?
0: Yeah, those are the big games that are going to determine, like you've been saying, they're going to determine everything.
2: But the chips will be, that's not the point. That will, but the chips will be down in that game.
0: Well, theoretically,
1: yeah,
0: I guess
1: why are
0: they
1: the
0: can,
1: chips going to be down?
0: I guess they'll just blow out everybody for 12 games, maybe. That doesn't seem to be how college football works. I think they're going to have competitive games.
1: Unfortunately.
0: So I think
1: not.
0: The three PK said earlier, Houston, BYU, and Arizona, I think he'll get more usage. Morgan got that question yesterday, and part of his answer was about keeping him healthy. He talked about how when you're running back, the tackles are car crashes and trying to keep him healthy for the length of the season. And he stopped there. But to me, that said, hey, I know the first half of this schedule is way easier than the second half of this schedule. So relax. We know what we're doing. And I'm extrapolating the rest.
1: Yeah, I think that's fair. And I like that analogy by Coach Scally and the car crash. That is what it's like for those guys. Fortunately for Wayshon, he's the one that's like on the accelerator. He's the one that's initiating the crash, as it were. It's just like Utah got into trouble against Kansas, and it became the Wayshon Parker show, which it should. Like that seems like the right thing to do, and that happened the week before as well. You know, Iowa State.

0: the way that they were, they praised Wayshon Parker. They made the comment that he was by far the best player on the team. Now that's including, you know, Dampier and maybe Ficklin, and you put Wayshon Parker in there, but they just said it wasn't even close. Like, Wayshon Parker is the soul of that offensive unit. I might be able to argue that a little bit because of the way that Dampier leads the team, but there's no question Wayshon, in critical situations, that's where you want the football.
1: I want to talk about another first-place team, Frank. We got a big, huge game Saturday, 1 o'clock. Weber State taking on Idaho State.
0: Are you talking about
1: we're 3-1, big guy?
0: State Wildcats?
1: Yes.
0: Yeah.
1: The
0: yeah.
1: purple.
0: Yeah. I love those guys, and you may be noticing that because I get to be a part of that broadcast this weekend against Idaho State. So Weber State was able to dismiss Idaho last weekend. Now they have Idaho State coming to town, and I like that football team. And I like what Coach Kerr has done in his first year so far. And I just feel like, given a couple years, two, three years under his direction, that Weber State could be kind of a yearly force in that conference. And he has a supreme interest in recruiting the state. He already has like 50 plus Utah guys on his squad, and I think he wants to make that even more prominent with Utah guys. And who knows better the talent in the state of Utah than Coach Kerr? So
1: well,
0: I'm very
1: DJ,
0: optimistic.
1: DJ now, he tells me every week about these latest guys in high school because he's doing high school games. I know more about high school football in the state of Utah than I've ever known.
0: It's true.
1: I hate commercial breaks, Frank. I hate them.
0: Right? Right? Yeah. Because then someone is dropping all of their knowledge on you, and you're like, I wasn't asking for that. But it's...
2: Doesn't matter. He's getting it.
1: Average quarterback, Frank. Have you ever heard of Johnny Unitas? Well, we got Johnny Unitas right here. I don't even know where the heck Mountain Ridge is, but their quarterback's unbelievable.
0: It's way out west, and he is. Like, he's top, he's definitely top five. He may be top two.
1: In the country.
0: In the state.
1: No,
0: in
1: country.
0: In the quarterback situation, yeah. He's very good. The other kid who I really like is the West High quarterback, Lopati. I think he's fantastic.
1: Unbelievable. I've heard about him, too. And freaking Beaver. I mean, Kanab isn't as good as they were, but Beaver's a tough... Or is it Beaver that isn't as good as they were? And it's
2: you would know if you were paying attention.
1: You're right.
0: You know who's pretty good? It's Hurricane. Hurricane has a good football team. They took Roy apart a couple weeks ago.
1: Ate him alive.
0: It's a really interesting offense. I talked to the coach about his offense, which is a wing T. I mean, it may be like a modern wing T, but it's a wing T. And so I said, hey, you guys are like running the wing T. And he was almost offended by it. Like, well, I mean, you could call it a wing T. And I was like, well, it's a wing T. And he's like, but we do so much more out of this. And it's true. Like, they do. But essentially, there's a lot of different things happening on the offensive side, and it's difficult to stop. So anyway, high school football in the state of Utah is underrated. And if you look across the collegiate landscape, there are Utah players peppered in throughout all of these big programs. And if you look where some of these guys are going, like, they're going to all the big football programs. And so... It is a lot of fun. High school football in Utah is very fun.
2: So whose side are you picking? Now you're siding with me, but earlier you were mocking with me and siding PK here.
0: No, I wasn't mocking you. I was saying this is how it occurs.
1: I was mocking him.
0: PK's not asking for it, but he's going to get it because I know exactly what DJ's going through because I get to watch two of these games a week, three of these games this week.
1: I get to hear about them.
0: And so I see all of the, I see all

0: all of the talent. And somebody has to hear about it. I just can't keep it to myself. Somebody has to hear about it.
1: So, lucky me.
0: So that's how DJ... So lucky you, PK. That's how DJ... That's what he's going through.
2: It's amazing to me the number of freshmen and sophomores who are able to compete with juniors and seniors. I'm seeing it almost every week.
1: And unfortunately for our listeners now.
0: The thing is that football training starts so much earlier now. It's like when high school kids are going into college now. You see it you're seeing it at BYU right now, but when high school kids go into college, they're much more well developed and ready to play at the next level. There's still a difference like speed, strength, all of the stuff, but kids are getting trained so much earlier and so much more completely than they were in the past, that it's not so surprising to see some of these guys, especially the guys who have all of the physical gifts, who can step in the field as freshman or sophomore and make a big difference.
2: Frank, we appreciate it as always. Enjoy the game Saturday, and we will talk to you next week.
0: Yeah. Hey, go Utes. Let's get it done in Boulder.
2: I think they will. All right, there is Frank Dolce talking Utah football. When we come back, we're going to hear from the Cougars, Aaron Roderick and Bear Bachmeyer on the way as they prepare for the Fighting Irish in Notre Dame. Stay with us.
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5: Senior NHL writer for ESPN, Greg Wyshynski. We saw this mammoth team make the playoffs last year with those moves in the offseason. Is it fair to expect a little more damage this year?
6: Sure. I mean, listen, they broke their maiden, they made the playoffs, and now you have to take the next step as a franchise. And in Utah's case, I have them in my playoff first in the Western Conference. I think that's a reasonable expectation. But this is still a team that has just a slew of prospects in the pipeline that Bill Armstrong is either going to be comfortable moving eventually or is going to look to fill out this roster even more when they make the show. And so they have the luxury of being a contender in the West now and the blessing of having so much young talent on the roster and in the pipeline where they're going to be good for a good amount of time beyond the season.
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4: This is Utah's best coverage of the Utes, Cougars, Jazz, and Mammoth. Here we go! 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

0: Good morning, DJ and PK. It's 97.5 the KSL Sports Zone. Well, we're just 3 days away now. I guess 3.5 days away. 5:30 Saturday night, second-ranked Notre Dame, eighth-ranked BYU, Battle of the Unbeatens. Aaron Roderick and Bear Bachmeier talking to the media. What do the Cougars have cooked up for Notre Dame? This is Notre Dame defense that, like BYU, has a lot of really good defensive players. NFL scouts got to keep an eye on this game because there are going to be a lot of NFL players on the field. What's going to happen when they go head-to-head? Well, what does Bear Bachmeier have planned? Here's Bear Bachmeier with the media.
1: Yeah, hi, Bear. A couple of the guys have been talking about not taking the rat poison, staying humble. Tell me a little bit about how you approach that process personally and then as a leader on the team.
2: It starts from the top down. Kalani kind of harps on staying humble and hungry. And we just got keeping the same process and staying humble and staying hungry.
3: Bear, as you look at where you're at now versus where you were at when you first started with the program, where do you feel like you've progressed the most as a quarterback, and what role has Aaron Roderick kind of played in your development and progression since you've joined the program?
2: An immense role. I mean, he gives me so much confidence and allows me to go out and play free and play my game. And then I think the comfortability aspect, just with the guys and in the huddle, just commanding presence, I think it's been a good improvement for me, and just leading the guys with confidence and with kind of a relentlessness with that as well.
3: And, you know, when obviously you were probably aware of just the success BYU's had in developing quarterbacks before you joined the program, how much did that factor into your decision to come to Provo, just the great tradition of quarterbacks at this university?
2: A big factor, yeah. A big quarterback lineage, and just honored to be a part of that.
4: Bear, how do you think the running game did without L.J. Martin? Kalani confirmed he's not going to play again this week, and you might get Sione Moa back. He's practicing again. So how do you think the running game did, and how much responsibility do you take personally to keep that balance in the offense going?
2: I'm confident in the run game, and we ran for a lot of yards last week, so just got to keep it going.
4: What do you see from Notre Dame's defense? They're obviously going to try to, take away as many weapons as they can, try to, maybe even put a spy on you. What do you see from their defense?
2: Yeah, good team, very physical, talented team, so we got to be ready.
5: Awesome. Then moving forward, we're going to go to Jay Catch, then Jay Drew, then Mitch Harper.
6: Yeah, Bear, can you speak to just how, I guess, trying to think of the best way to phrase this, how big home field advantage is for you guys when you guys play at Lavelle Edwards Stadium?
2: Yeah, it's big. I mean, helps the offense when we're out there and it's quiet, and then obviously when the defense is out there. It's hard to play with the loud crowd in the ear from an operational standpoint when you're playing offense. So it's big, and it's home, it's Provo, and so just good feeling.
6: And you guys also had some moments in the red zone this past week where you came up short. What was the discussion like just coming out of that game against Iowa State and looking ahead to Notre Dame in terms of correcting issues like that?
2: Yeah, I mean, we want to be aggressive. I mean, you don't play the game to be a scaredy cat or anything like that, but we just got to execute and we just got to execute down there.
7: Hey, Bear, it's Jay Drew. Appreciate you doing this today. I think you've said that you grew up Catholic. Do you find any kind of irony in that you're playing quarterback for BYU against Notre Dame this week?
2: Yeah, it's a small world. My grandpa is actually a diehard Notre Dame fan, but I'm a Coug, go blue, let's go.
7: Growing up, did you consider yourself a Notre Dame fan, and would you have wanted to play there if they'd recruited you, or did they recruit you?
2: They recruited me. Yeah, I um, I mean, I was just a college football fan and ended up being a Boise State fan when Hank was there. So I was kind of a Boise State fan because I would play NCAA and I'd always set the field to the blue field. And ironically, Hank went there, so I was kind of a Boise State fan. But I'm obviously at BYU, so yeah.
7: Yeah, I think Hank tweeted out the 5 years ago beating BYU. I don't know if you saw that. That was pretty good.
2: I'm not sure. Hate to bring that up for the Cougar Nation, but yeah.
7: Sure. Last question from me. Notre Dame has a ton of traditions. Everybody knows about them. Is there a tradition that you've kind of noticed at BYU that's kind of maybe evolved as one of your favorites?
2: Yeah, I mean, I like after the game, we always sing the fight song with the Rock and with Cougar Nation. I always think that's really cool.
7: Thanks, Bear.
8: Bear, I remember at both these programs in the offseason have talked about, you know, the playoff slight last year and kind of leaving no doubt. I remember you talking about at Big 12 Media Day how it felt like coming in this year you guys had to be perfect to just take it out of the committee's hands. How much does that just add to the magnitude of this game to really, help elevate your guys' chances for the big goals that you guys have coming up this season?
2: Yeah, I mean, it does. I think at the end of the day, we want to win, and whatever team's out there, we just want to keep the same process, play our game, and at the end of the day, we want to win. So,
8: I'm curious too, Bear. You know, what's been your advice as a brother to Tiger, who had a tough game last week? How's he maybe responded from that showing with the muff on Friday? And just maybe what's been your advice to him as his brother?
2: Just being there for him. I'm fortunate because I have the perspective of being an older brother to my little brother Bucky, and then being the little brother to my three older siblings. So I just want to be there for him and just be someone he could talk to. So,
8: and then just last thing from me, just what are you expecting that atmosphere is going to be like? Because I'll tell you, I mean, fans around here have been waiting for Notre Dame to come for two decades now. Just as someone who's gotten used to BYU lore the past couple of years, just what are you expecting this environment to be like on Saturday night?
2: I mean, I think it'll be amplified as it always is. I mean, Cougar Nation is awesome. The Rock is awesome. So just be loud. It'll be a fun Saturday.
0: All right, there's Bear Bachmeyer with the media. Now here's BYU offensive coordinator Aaron Roderick.
9: Bear's progression from last season to this season, what's really kind of key his development as a quarterback?
10: Experience is part of it. There's a lot of things. Experience, the more you play, you've kind of, he's, I don't want to say he's seen it all, but, you know, he's just seeing the game really well right now. And then he's worked hard to, you know, change his body. I think he's a more nimble, more athletic this year than he was last year. And he's improved as a passer. He's just a very accurate thrower, playing good football.
9: Well, and he's the latest in a recent string of really successful quarterbacks for this program.
10: Yeah.
9: Zach, Jaron, Jake, and now Bear. What goes into kind of having that consistency and having just one quarterback after another succeed on that level?
10: Well, first of all, I mean, that started before I got here. There's been good quarterbacks here for a long time, so I think BYU's always been a destination spot for quarterbacks. You know, QBs want to play here, and so I think that's part of it. And then I think our coaching staff has done a good job putting together an offense that allows quarterbacks to thrive. I think, and you know, it's a full staff thing where we work hard to play to our quarterback's strengths and use the players around him. So I think all those things go into it.
11: Bears been under the spotlight a lot since he even came here.
10: Yeah.
11: How do you think he'll handle it even as it gets amped up even more this weekend?
10: Yeah, I think he's going to handle it fine. I mean, Bears a really mature guy. He's played in a lot of big games. I mean, this one's big, but they're all big, and we I expect Bear to play with a lot of poise, and we're playing against a very good defense, so I'm not saying it's going to be easy at all. It's going to be tough to move the ball on these guys, but I think Bears handle any adversity that's been thrown at him in the past very well, and I expect him to play well.
12: You noted yesterday that there was one of the, I think it was fourth down, that there was some helmet communication issues.
10: Yeah. Yeah.
12: Did that get sorted out? Because I bring that up because Iowa State had issues too.
10: Yeah.
12: Has that been fixed, I guess?
10: Yeah, we had some issues with a couple of our coaches on the sideline. They had issues. Both their coordinators, I heard, came down to the sideline, and then we had a couple of plays in the game where Bear couldn't hear me, and that happened to be one of them. So yeah, we had a few issues. We've never had issues before, though. In my, is it 9 years here? I've never had an issue until this game, but I don't expect it to be a problem again.
11: You guys' game against Notre Dame in 2022 in Vegas.
10: Yeah.
11: What stands out about that game? And it looked like Jaron was kind of dinged up.
10: Yeah. Anyway. Yeah, that game was the only time in my whole coaching career where I've played a quarterback that didn't practice at all that week. He didn't take a rep that week. But I don't think that game has a lot to do with this one other than the fact that we know Notre Dame has really good players. They had good players when we played them then, and they have really good players now. And, you know, we tried to hang in there with them, but they were too good for us that day. And hopefully we've improved enough that we can hang in there with them this week.
12: What were your thoughts on the go ahead, Jake.
13: Do you have concern level over how many hits he's taken, considering LJ's going to be out?
10: Yeah, of course. I mean, we're choosing those runs wisely. He had 9 rushing attempts Saturday. 6 of them were called runs. 3 of them were scrambles. I'm very aware of how many times he runs.
14: What has been your message to the offensive line and the running back specifically going up a really stout Notre Dame run defense?
10: Yeah, buckle your chin strap. These guys are good. You know, nobody's been able to run the ball on them at all. And they're really good. They're I think they've given up the fewest yards of any defense in college football this year, first or second, in just about everything. They're very good. So yeah, it's all 11 guys, man. We got to have our minds right, and it's going to be a physical game. These guys are tough.
12: What are your thoughts on the improvement from Bob Molitalo from the TCU game to last week and how he continues to progress?
10: Yeah, he's getting a little better every game, and he's got a huge challenge this week because this D-line is outstanding. So we know he's going to probably make a few more mistakes in this game, but as long as he just keeps getting a little better each week, athletically he can play. You know, he can hang in there. He is athletic. He can move his feet. He can block people. It's the speed of the game. You know, just keeping up with everything how fast things happen. And then this week he's going against some very, very good players in front of him.
12: What was your first reaction when you heard that this game was going to be added to the schedule in 2026? And maybe just your reaction when Kalani told you that this game was coming?
10: I don't really react. I just, you know, just put the ball down and we'll be there. And I've just learned over the years, you just go play. Yeah, I don't have any say in that. I don't worry about things I don't have any control over.
13: Kalani mentioned that Sunday Bowl is practicing. Is there a realistic chance he could?
10: Yeah, he practiced today. He's cleared to play. You know, this is going to be a fast, violent game, and we're still evaluating whether or not we think he's ready for that. So we're going to let him practice a couple more days and figure that out. But he is cleared to play, and but he's been out a while. So I just want to see him. You know, we have an obligation to him, though. You know, he's a really good player. I mean, you guys have seen him play. He can really help our team when he's right. We just want to make sure we're doing the right thing by him. And if he's ready to go, he'll play. And if he's not, then we'll wait another week.
12: When did he start practicing?
10: Today was the first time, yeah. He got cleared this weekend, and today was his first. He did a few things yesterday, and then today was his first, like, really going for it, yeah.
9: Where's the comfort level for the other running backs, you know, getting increased reps with LJ out?
10: Yeah, we just like we saw last game, it's going to be by committee. Those guys are doing a good job. They're young. And they're getting better every game. Preston's doing a good job. Like, we trust those guys. It's just none of them are, like, ready to play the whole 60 snaps like LJ might. So we're just mix them in there as we see fit.
0: There's BYU offensive coordinator Aaron Roderick. When we come back, what is trending? The headlines are coming up next.
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26: Maltz controls a faceoff. It's Keller skating down the left wing. Drops it back for Uyghur. Wide open. Rich shot. Scores! It's a Mac attack. Here in Utah, Mackenzie Uyghur makes it 5-2.
27: To be honest, we need to be better than that. There were no reason for them to go back. And we started the first 5 minutes of that third period the way it should be. Textbook was perfect. Puck deep, get on the body, put a lot of pressure, didn't have time to execute. We did what we had to do. And then, for no reason, we turned the puck over at the blue, give them a chance to play in our zone. Play a little bit in our zone. The next shift, we go, we have a good time in the ozone, we take it. Why? It's 5-2. They are 200 feet of our net. Why? There's no reason. Then they score. Now it's 5-3. Whoops. Now start feeling it. Then we took another penalty in neutral zone when they're skating towards their net. They're not a trap. So we need to be much, much better than that.
8: Utah Mammoth win. They build a 5-2 lead over Toronto. Had a spectacular second period. Tons of goals. And then as the head coach Bear details, PK penalties they didn't need to take. They let Toronto back in the game. Didn't exactly slam the door on those guys. Left hanging on at the end, although they did get the job done.
28: Oh, yeah. When we get to the playoffs, they're just going to rue that night, October 13th, 2026. It's just going to stick in their craw the rest of the season and into the postseason, maybe even in the offseason. Who gives a crap? They won.
8: You won't keep winning if you play like that. If you're going to keep winning, you're going to have to
28: hockey to tell me that?
8: Enough to don't take penalties in the third period and be a man down and start giving up goals.
28: Oh, I liked it better when Comcast didn't have the games on.
8: Yeah. I just went to them.
28: Yeah, you went to all 40-some games.
8: No, I didn't go to all 40. Mammoth improved to 5-2 on the season. Perfect 2-0 at the Delta Center. They hit the road. They go to Edmonton tomorrow night. DJ and PK.
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29: I feel like everybody growing up just knows Notre Dame to be a powerhouse, and I feel like they're a name that has been in every household for every kid that wants to play football. They have a lot of prestige, like you've mentioned, and the preparation that we've put into our football team doesn't allow us to have that kind of fear. I feel like the preparation and the culture that we've built doesn't allow things like that to affect us in any way.
30: Like, this isn't something new to us. You know, it's a new environment, right, because we've never been there, but this is what we do. I'm serious. Like, this is what Notre Dame football does. We go into different places, and it's a big game. Like, and that's what we expect. That's why we're here. That's why we choose to come to Notre Dame. We love this. I love it. They love it.
8: There's the head coach for the Fighting Irish right there, Marcus Freeman. They love it, PK. Go play big games. Stadium's going to be amped. They don't really play in half-empty stadiums. Number one, opponents are fired up to play them. And number two, Irish fans are filling empty seats, if there are any anyway.
28: Well, I think what's really cool about this is that by him saying this, he's acknowledging that BYU is a big-time game. because he didn't say that. Well, man, this is why they come to Notre Dame, to play Rice. I mean, this is, you know, this is why they come, you know, to play Purdue. No offense, Mike Folta, you're probably still sleeping. The good thing about it is, by him, and I listened to this yesterday, by him saying this, is elevating the status of BYU. Was putting BYU on a virtual equal status. And that's great for the Cougars to be seen and perceived that way, because that's going to help them in their recruiting. This is why you come to BYU. You can say the same thing. And to do other things. Now, we're talking about from the football perspective. You're going to go to BYU, you're going to go to Notre Dame. You know, 95% of the kids don't go to Notre Dame to go watch them play BYU. There's tons of other stuff as to reasons why you go to these institutions. But just from the football angle, he's acknowledging which sphere BYU's on.
0: Yep. People have been writing about this, have been saying that Notre Dame's got two big games all year, and he treated it like it was one of their big games.
28: This College Sports Network, they were talking about SMU, too. So do not, just do not overlook SMU at your own peril. And they play Miami November 7th when BYU and Utah are playing. And obviously that's going to be a biggie, particularly if both are undefeated, which, you know, there's a good chance that that can happen. But for sure, that's, you know, it's another 3 weeks for now. I like what he was saying, and all sorts of compliments. And I gave Sean some sound as a talk show guy, just dismissing BYU as if they are dog crap. And I only say crap because I have to.
0: Otherwise, you would have said,
28: "What, do you want me fired?"
0: No.
28: No, I think you say it, and then we'll get the bang for a buck, but then they can't come back and say anything to me. You have perfected that art. I have got to say, you're awesome. Go ahead. Say it.
0: DJ and PK.
1: Hashtag Utah.
2: He's a good quarterback. You watch the film. You watch what he did at Texas Tech in terms of driving the ball all the way down the field. And sure, he had mistakes, and people had mistakes, but he's got a live arm. He knows our defense. That's the other thing. So it's about stopping Colorado, not necessarily stopping us.
5: The receiving core from Kansas, we knew was excellent. Most people had no idea, but we watched the film extensively. So would I have liked us to come down with more 50-50 balls? Yes. Would I have liked our coverage to have been better? Absolutely. At the end of the day, I told my kids, we play man coverage, you get beat. Congratulations. Line up and go again. And we have yet another good receiving crew that we'll face in Colorado. I think that that's one of the stronger units of that particular team. And they do a fantastic job of finding space in zone, getting separation in man. So it'll be just another challenge.
0: There's Morgan Scalley on Isaac Wilson, former Corner Canyon and University of Utah quarterback, getting the start for Colorado, and your safeties coach, Sharif Shah. What it's like, hey, you're playing man, guys get beat, line up and go again. So what? It happened. They're at midfield. Make a stop, make a play. PK, you followed Isaac Wilson for a long time. You always like to say people will get their chance. He's getting a chance here. He got one early at Utah, but that was probably too early, but circumstances dictated it. Now, a little different. Looked awesome on the opening drive against Texas Tech. Looked good on the second drive. They didn't take the points, and then the day just got away from Colorado after that. It's been a struggle for that offense all year. We can get into this later in the show, but...
28: Well, that's why he's playing.
0: Yeah. They have quarterback issues, but they have more than quarterback issues.
28: Well, he's dangerous. The way I look at it is that you bring in not a star in baseball, but a pitcher makes a bad pitch.
0: Guy can hit a home run.
28: Yeah.
0: Doesn't have to be a star.
28: Right.
0: Stuff happens.
28: And so I see similarities. Isaac Wilson, I'm not sure where Isaac Wilson fits in on the scale of good, great, average, below average, what have you. You know, I can't judge him by 2 years ago. And last year he didn't play, and then he's coming in sort of toward midseason. But, you know, he's got a start under his belt now, and I would expect him to play better this week. just because of the circumstances and the familiarity. But, you know, you're not, as Morgan says, you're not beating Isaac Wilson, you're beating Colorado University, and I think Colorado University right now is not a good football team.
0: There it is. And
28: so
0: the
28: I
0: coach,
28: expect BYU to beat right. Colorado University.
0: You mean Utah?
28: And if BYU should play them, I expect them to beat them, too.
0: Deion Sanders wants 17 to 24 pass attempts from Isaac Wilson. He wants a better run game versus Utah. I get why he wants that. I think their odds of pulling that off are very slim. But they're obviously going to give it a run. They're averaging less than 4 yards a carry this year. That does get tricky when you start throwing sack yardage in there. But nonetheless, they haven't been great at running the ball. DJ and PK.
1: Hashtag college football.
6: That happens sometimes. That happens sometimes. I've seen that, heard of that on the pro level as well as the collegiate level, but I think we scored on the first drive, so I guess it didn't work. We could have the opposing team's first 10 or 15 plays. We still got to stop it. When you get something like that, do you really trust it as a coach? Like, we get some, oh, man, somebody left the play. So was that a dummy script? If somebody called us and say, hey, Utah left the play script of the first 20 plays, I would believe that. I'm like, ain't no way. And then, you know, you got to match it up, and then they score on the first drive. Don't make sense to me. I don't major on the minors, man. I try to major on the majors.
0: Deion Sanders downplaying Colorado's lost play script versus Texas Tech, pointing out that Colorado scored pretty quickly and effectively on that opening drive. So, not buying it. And even worried about trickeration.
28: Well, I think if you're winning, it doesn't matter. If you're losing, everything matters. Yes.
0: UCLA coach Bob Chesney going to town denouncing Bear Alexander's egregious punch to the back of quarterback Nico Amalavea's head versus Oregon. The refs missed it, so he had something to say about that.
28: Yeah, I saw it. I saw it live.
0: Yep.
28: What the freak?
0: Yeah. Why are they missing that?
28: It should have buzzed down. And then, Oregon made a big deal, as they should have, when Dante Moore was destroyed.
0: Yep.
28: Kind of doing the same thing.
0: Here it is, right? Florida State dismisses Chuck Kennan, top-rated 2026 recruit, after an arrest. So he's off the team.
28: Well, there's always Georgia.
0: Georgia Tech starting linebacker Kyle Efford medically retired, staying on as a captain. It's a violent physical game, PK. It's the time of year we hear these kind of things.
28: Oh, most definitely.
0: DJ and PK.
1: Hashtag NFL.
7: Jaden Daniels probably cost my man Dan Quinn his job. The reality is, like, he probably cost a lot of people their jobs this past weekend. We get coached so much on these situations that, like, I'm a defensive player and it's programmed in me.
9: We're excited to add Marvin to our team. He's another really great playmaker. I mean, crushed a lot of college records. Got multiple thousand-yard seasons in college. All-American. Always been a top receiver when he's been on the field. You know, it's good rapport with CJ from their time at Ohio State. So we're excited to get him in, add another great player to our group.
0: Micah Parsons could have managed the clock, if only, PK. Defensive players programmed into him. Should have known.
28: Taking a shot at Jalen Daniels, man.
0: Yep.
28: Jaden Daniels, but yeah, there you go. How about that?
0: Yeah. The Rams, if you watched the end of the game, they had that kick block. Kicker Harrison Meavis released. So the Rams changing course with their special teams.
28: And he went out to In-N-Out. I saw somebody photographed him at In-N-Out by himself.
0: Blake Group from the Jets. Groupie. Picking him up.
28: Off the practice squad, yeah.
0: Find a kicker somewhere. Well, Saints
28: Tuesday in the NFL.
0: Yeah. Saints owner Gail Benson ripping the team's 1-4 start, saying the fans deserve better. That division hasn't been good for a while, and maybe Carolina's finally going to change that. Division hasn't been good for a while. It hasn't been that hard to stay in, but here are the Saints digging a 1-4 hole to start things. DJ and PK.
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10: In the first half, it was basically they dictated to us because of our defensive posture and our lack of aggressiveness within the block, created momentum against us. It's explaining it in a real clear way that if we are going to be a team that goes six unbeaten, it has to look like this. You have to be willing to get tight and get spun, but it doesn't matter because you should always have cover. So I think for me, it's a combination of both of those, where it's not tight and it's not loose. How clear can you be with the video? How clear can you be by showing the emotional impact that these players had coming into the game and now starting midweek, and start the game in the same fashion that we started the second half today?
0: That's Pablo fired up after the loss Saturday. Lineup changes coming tonight. The guys who played in the second half are going to, who Pablo said played much better, are going to get the start tonight. They host San Jose. Bruce Arena, legendary coach, has San Jose traditionally not very good, but he has got them in the top four in the West. Game gets underway tonight, 7:30 in Sandy. DJ and PK.
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12: The pitch to him is swung on and lined, a base hit right center. Simpson scores. Williamson scores. A two-run single for Liam Hicks. And just like that, it is 3-0 Tampa Bay. And he rips one to right down the line. Fair ball. That is going to score Bailey. Stopping at third is Kwan in with an RBI double is DeLauder. And the Guardians starting a comeback in the seventh. Trail 3-1.
13: Swing ground ball right to Walls. It's short. He's got it. Now the throw. The Rays have evened the series. Brian Baker nails it down with a 1-2-3 ninth. And Jose Ramirez left in the on-deck area. We'll see him and the Guardians in Cleveland in 2 days.
0: American League Championship Series tied at a game apiece. Back to pitching and defense, PK, as Tampa Bay wins 3-1. Or in the case of the bottom of the fourth inning, lack of defense when the game's only error figured prominently as Tampa Bay got all three of their runs in that inning.
28: Yeah, Ramirez, yeah, he didn't charge the ball third and made the error.
0: Tampa Bay ties it up. Now they get a day off. They go to Cleveland, and we've got National League Baseball tonight, Game 3. Dave Roberts says Shohei Ohtani will be in the lineup. That's not as frightening a sentence as it was a few months ago, as he's coming off an 0-for-4, a couple strikeouts, and doesn't look right. But Dave Roberts says he will give it a go tonight with the Dodgers down 2-0 at home for Game 3.
28: Yeah, I think they should pitch him again next year. It really works well.
0: What is trending? 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All right, we will talk football, and we will talk Notre Dame football with Riley Jensen at 8 o'clock. Look ahead to the game Saturday night at BYU. And Tyler James, covering Notre Dame for Blue and Gold on 3, is going to join us at 9 o'clock. We got concert tickets to give away. We'll do that coming up in the 8 o'clock hour. The question of the day is next. Oh, the burning question all Cougar fans wonder about. We'll get to that next. Stay with us.
11: And now, a look at traffic from the KSL Traffic Center.
14: Emergency crews are on scene of a disabled vehicle northbound I-15 at about 6800 South on the left shoulder, but it is causing a little bit of slowing in that area. The rest of the commute is looking pretty good with just some minor congestion right now on 2100 North in Lehigh. 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With your traffic update, I'm Sean Croshaw here on 97.5 The KSL Sports Zone.
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0: DJ and PK, it is time for the question of the day. This is one people have been pondering for a while now, PK. Who is your game day celebrity picker recommendation? Who's it going to be? It's often somebody with a tie to the home team. Get your favorite Cougars out there. A lot of people shouting out alumni. Johnny wants Kyle Whittingham. Going to be busy. Has a little game with Michigan and Penn State. Not going to be Kyle.
1: Oh, that's a big game.
0: Right?
1: Or you just called it a little game.
0: I did.
1: Repent.
0: Travis wants Dale Murphy out there.
1: Really no connection to BYU.
0: Rod says Danny Ainge, and it's not even close.
1: Well, I think if you're going to go to the highest profile guy, I think Ainge might be the guy. Somebody who is universally known before and is still in the game now. You know, Steve Young is a big name, but you know, he hasn't played in 30 years. And he hasn't been on national broadcasting in a good while. For some reason, they let him go. I don't know why. He's really good at that. So he certainly is still a huge name around here. But going forward, in terms of a national-type audience is what they're looking for. Because of Ainge still being, at least to a degree, and a lot of people still acknowledge him as the Jazz guy making the moves, whether he is or he isn't. So I don't know if you can get a bigger name than him.
0: There are people who want people who played football, not basketball, and would like them, someone who's played more recently. Puka, he's most relevant. Off week, he's got energy, let's go. Well, I mean, they play Arizona, so I guess some people consider that an off week, but they do have a game Sunday. It's not a bye. I get it's Arizona, but they're in a tough spot. I don't know, you can be flying around on a Saturday. Focus on the game and all that stuff.
1: You could probably get away with it on a Saturday morning.
0: And fly back and be with the team an hour later?
1: Yeah, obviously the closeness, no matter where it is, whether it's in Los Angeles or Phoenix, it's still, you know, the flight is basically the same. They could do that, but I'm not sure that he is a big enough personality right now. As I said yesterday, if he keeps his head on straight, I believe he's a Hall of Fame receiver. That's the arc that he's going and the talent that he has. I believe in his talent forever. For the life of me, I do not know why he lasted to the fifth round. It made no sense to me. He was a big-time player. The big thing for college was health, and now he's gotten a little sideways in the NFL, but I'm not ready to write the book and close the book and say he's an Antonio Brown or some of these guys that have gotten themselves
0: a lot sideways. Not a little sideways, a lot sideways.
1: I believe he can get back on track with the family support, the mom and others, and most importantly, himself, to realize, hey, I've got the world by the tail here. I can't let this other nonsense get in the way. I mean, you got a short relative time to play.

0: It's going to Puka.
1: And how many yards is he going to get? Is it going to be a short one? Is it going to be a long one? Is it going to be a dramatic catch in traffic? You name it. His kid can do it all, and all he has to do, he has to stay healthy, but everyone has to stay healthy. That's no different from one to another, although some guys, for whatever reason, tend to be more injury prone. But don't do the off-field stuff. And, you know, I think he went into some type of counseling in the off-season and whatnot, and obviously if that works and he matures, he's going to be a big-time player. But I don't know that right now he's a big enough personality combined with the fact that it's during the season, and because he had some off-season stuff, that the Rams may look at it and say,
0: don't do that.
1: Yeah, you'd have to get 100% approval from McVay.
0: Stay on lockdown.
1: Right.
0: Just stay prepared.
1: Right. Be as low profile as you can, and then, because you got to be a little bit goofy out there. That's what the situation requires.
0: Well, he's got the charisma to do it.
1: Right, but I just don't know if it's best now to exhibit that.
0: I get your point. I totally get your point.
1: 5 years from now with no issues, whatever.
0: Would be different.
1: Yeah.
0: Yeah. But you're on the younger side earlier in your career,
1: right,
0: and you've had some issues,
1: right,
0: so maybe flying around the day before the game isn't the best thing, especially because it's not like your team is 4-1 or 5-0 and flying. You know, the team's 2-3, and I think a lot of that is a product of the schedule. It's going to get soft. I think they're going to win a bunch of games, and so then we'll see how they handle December when they have more big-time games and see if they get in the playoffs and how they handle that. Now, here's another one for you. Thomas says Fred Warner, Niners linebacker. Now, there's a team that's flying.
1: What's their schedule?
0: They play Monday night against the Commanders at home. So, again,
1: probably can get away with
0: short
1: that
0: trip. They got an extra day of prep, and he is later in his career.
1: Oh, Fred Warner.
0: Yeah, right?
1: So speak of Hall of Fame.
0: Right. So this is a veteran who has all the things you just said about Puka, be a veteran, have 5 years under your belt with no issues. Well, Warner's got all that. He's got more time in the league. He's got no issues. The guy's having an awesome career. He's a BYU player. So a lot of things line up.
1: I'd be fine with Fred Warner. Absolutely.
0: And the Monday gives him a little more wiggle room.
1: I'd be 100% fine if the Niners were comfortable with it. And three things. The individual's got to be comfortable. If he's an active player, then certainly his employer has to be comfortable with it, and then ESPN and whoever decides that. I have no idea how that's decided. But, Fred Warner, if you follow football, and the NFL is the biggest thing we got, you should know the name Fred Warner. I mean, he was injured a lot last year, but still.
0: Scott says Kyle Van Noy, especially since he doesn't have a game this week. Now, Scott is right. We've had some other people who've struggled with scheduling issues. Scott is right. The Vikings have a bye week, so that is the best-case scenario. Van Noy's playing in Minnesota this year. He's deep in his career. He's a Cougar. I could see it. And because he's played for a few different teams now, his name resonates in a lot of markets. Right?
1: Fine with Kyle Van Noy. I always loved interviewing Van Noy. He speaks a little slow, but he speaks truth as he sees it. As a player, he was willing to say stuff that you don't normally get. You don't get the canned response.
0: Nope. Less canned, canned, more blunt.
1: Yeah.
0: With him. Just blunt. Just like.
1: Right.
0: Boom. Ask a question, get an answer. He's not glib and funny and, overly charismatic and all of that.
1: He's okay, though. Yeah. He's not bad.
0: To go back to Fred Warner, Fred Warner can go into broadcasting. I mean, Fred, I've seen him interviewed, and
1: doesn't he seem like a guy who would go into fashion?
0: He could. He could go into fashion if he wants. That's his thing.
1: Yeah. Men's wear.
0: Move over. Move over, Cam. Got some hats.
1: Yeah. I think Kyle would rise to the occasion.
0: Oh, yeah.
1: If it's a goofy situation, he can get a little goofy.
0: He can.
1: If you need to break down football, he can break down football. He can smile. He can play along.
0: He can call guys out for bad picks.
1: He's fine. he's plenty good enough. Whatever bar you're looking for, I think Kyle would.
0: And he's got the schedule.
1: Manoy would have
0: it. He's got the bye week.
1: Yeah, and they usually give the guys off.
0: Mm-hmm. Oh, yeah. So I think
1: over the weekend of
0: right.
1: Week.
0: So Saturday, it's easy. He can fly in Friday night.
1: Yeah, I believe he has some real estate here. Wife is from here.
0: Mm-hmm.
1: Spends time here.
0: Perfect.
1: So
0: I can totally see him being the pick. I can see him being the guy.

0: Now, these are sports fans going to sports, but we do have some fans who go to entertainment figures. And the guy who gets mentioned a lot, multiple people are saying Post Malone. It's got to be Post Malone.
1: I don't think so.
0: Because? He's on tour somewhere.
1: And obviously a connection to Utah. There's no question
0: connection
1: about
0: to Utah, but no connection to BYU.
1: Right.
0: Yeah. And that's what Kyle Carlson goes with. Post Malone lives in Utah. Why not him?
1: I would go more him for the Utes. But I have no idea what level of sports fan he is.
0: Justin says Brandon Flowers. If you're not a sports fan, you get too far out of your comfort zone.
1: Right. Yeah. It's not fair to put somebody into that situation if they don't at least have a modicum of knowledge to know that Texas and LSU is a big football game or what have you.
0: When they don't have that modicum of knowledge you talk about, they're a little uncomfortable, and that energy comes across on TV, and it's bad TV, and it's a show.
1: Right.
0: So you don't want the bad
1: energy. It's an entertainment show.
0: Yeah.
1: That would be like asking me to write a review on theater and plays. Like, no.
0: Not your thing. You don't know enough.
1: I don't go to them. I don't care about them. I don't want to go to them. And I know you're supposed to be cultured, but at least when I die, you can put it on my tombstone. He wasn't phony. I don't pretend to, oh, my gosh, I just come to me. You want big time analysis of the mammoth? I'm your guy. No, I'm not. I'm a fan. I can give you fans acknowledgement, and I can follow it a little. But if you want big breakdown stuff, no. And I'm not going to pretend. You're supposed to like the theater. Is that if you're on the dating apps, you're supposed to like long walks on the beach and candlelight dinners. No. I want to get a pizza and watch the game. And if you don't want to do that, go on to the next one. I've never been on those dating apps. I've been married all this time, but you get the point. I can't be phony. And you can't have somebody who, if they don't follow sports, fine. Who cares? But don't put them in a sports situation to have some type of opinion. It doesn't work. And the viewer can see it. It's the one thing that I want on my tombstone. He was authentic. Authenticity is my ball game. Through and through.
0: Justin wants Brandon Flowers up there picking games.
1: He's a killer.
0: Tracy,
1: you know why
0: I
1: call him a killer?
0: Because he's sings for the Killers.
1: And he's been doing a lot of solo stuff. But does he have a connection to BYU outside of being a Latter-day Saint? Does he follow football? A lot of times those guys in the arts aren't necessarily sports related. But I think if I'm going to go somebody like that.
0: Tracy wants Benson Boone.
1: No, not at all. No.
0: No backflips. No.
1: I'm going, if I'm going to go the arts and music, then you're going to get somebody who's worldwide, who lives down there.
0: We got people saying it's got to be Donnie and Marie. Yeah.
1: Well, if they wanted both of them, but I was thinking of Donnie. Absolutely. Now, this kid, I say kid because
0: he just when he was a birthday.
1: Kid, no. When he was a kid, he was a star.
0: Mm-hmm.
1: He's been in the limelight.
0: Half a century.
1: 50 plus years.
0: Yep.
1: And he follows sports.
0: He does.
1: He has a knowledge of it. Now, he's working. So that may be a little bit of a impediment because when you're working and you're doing nightly shows and you're touring and doing
0: don't necessarily
1: all that stuff,
0: have time to
1: hard.
0: Sit around and watch games on Saturday yeah. since you have to put on a show or two
1: right.
0: on Saturday.
1: Right, right. And so if he were to be comfortable with it, I would be 1,000% comfortable because the guy, and I went to a show, he and Donnie and Marie's show several years ago. And the thing that I loved about him, he's so self-deprecating. He doesn't seem to take himself seriously whatsoever. He has fun at his own expense. You know, when he was doing his show, they have videos of him as a kid and all. And he'd make fun of himself.
0: Mm-hmm.
1: You know, the longer hair, the dance moves, the clothes, stuff that you don't do now.
0: No. Yeah. Then it was cutting edge. Yeah. And now we look back and go, what were you doing?
1: And he has no problem teasing himself. So he would have, his personality is great. Yep. If he wanted to do it and they wanted him, bingo.
0: Tony wants him. Tony's out there waving the Donnie and Marie flag. Let's go.
1: Sure. Yeah, I mean, they're worldwide known. Even still. They had the longest running nightly show in Vegas history, I think it was. Like 11, yep. 12 years.
0: And he's, I don't know where he's living now, but for a long time.
1: He goes back and forth.
0: Yeah, for a long time he had a place right by the campus.
1: I think he still does. Yeah. And they have if he has a Vegas residency, he can get back and forth, obviously. Yeah. I think I've been told Marie has a place in St. George, behind some gates on a hill, Stone Cliffs or something, I think it is. Julius Irving used to live there. People would
0: see Dr. J around town.
1: Yeah, yeah.
0: Nice.
1: Yeah.
0: We got more here. Howard wants Jim McMahon to come back.
1: Jimmy Mac. You know, he is a character. He's an authentic character. It's who he is. He's a long time removed from his playing days. But given the fact that Ditka just passed and the amount of publicity, rightly so, that Mike Ditka got was incredible. You couldn't go anywhere, turn on radio, social media, TV, all these stories of Mike Ditka. And we know that our guy Jim McMahon was right there, shoulder to shoulder, during those times. You know, Mike Ditka, if he hadn't gone into coaching, he still would have been a prominent name in football. But the fact that I think he was the first tight end to go over 1,000 yards.
0: Yeah.
1: And that was when they were playing 12 games, right? Like 60, early 60s, 61, 62, 63, somewhere there.
0: It might be. I don't know if they got to 14. There was tons of stuff.
1: Yeah. I don't remember the number of games. But yeah. I saw the thing.
0: It was either 12 or 14. Okay. It sure wasn't 16 or 17.
1: Yeah. And that alone was enough. But combined with the aura and the personality and the team, which had all sorts of personality and is remembered. And plus, they were really, really good. And they won the Super Bowl, obviously.
0: But it got to be pop culture, the whole Saturday Night Live send-up of it.
1: It wasn't in Charlotte.
0: Right, yeah, yeah. He won a Super Bowl with the Cowboys. Yeah. He played with the Bears and George Halas. I mean, he's linked to the founding father of the game.
1: Right, so you got that. And they could, if they chose to, play up that a little bit. Right.
0: And he did broadcasting.
1: It's only been a week. Right. Less than a week.
0: So there's different generations that...
1: Oh, yeah.
0: Related to Ditka.
1: Yeah.
0: Between the broadcast and the coaching, the playing, he reached multiple generations.
1: There's certain names that stand the test of time.
0: And Jim's linked to all of that.
1: Right. So if they wanted to exploit that, that would be cool. And Jim is comfortable being in a representative of BYU. When they did that cruise a year or two ago, he went on it. I think his link being Tom Homo, who's now serving as the mission president there in the Bay Area, so he's not around as much, obviously. But, yeah, I'd be fine with McMahon.
0: All right, DJ and PK, hit us up on Facebook, DJ and PK. On Twitter, David DJ James. We will get to more of your suggestions later in the show. Game day's coming. The celebrity picker has got to be kept under wraps. Have they always done someone in Utah? Oh, they like it to be a big surprise and run out whoever.
1: So they don't announce it until it's actually brought out?
0: They don't usually like to do that, yeah. When it was John Stockton up at the U, it was a big, big secret right up until the last second.
1: Oh, I did not know that.
0: Yeah, Stockton was. I'm trying to think, and some of you can hit us up on social media. I don't remember who all the pickers have been, because obviously Game Day's been to BYU and they've been to Utah multiple times.
1: Was it Lavelle Edwards? It was 17 years ago.
0: I remember him being on set with Lee Corso. Probably was. Yeah. Hit us up if you remember all of the celebrity pickers when they've come to Utah and BYU. All right, DJ and PK, it's 97.5, the KSL Sports Zone. We'll take a break. Riley Jensen's here to talk college football and talk Notre Dame and BYU. Stay with us right here on The Zone.
2: And now, a look at traffic from the KSL Traffic Center.
3: They've cleared an accident on northbound I-15 at 2700 South. It's over to the right shoulder, but there's still leftover delays in that stretch all the way back to the South Interchange. Northbound I-15 is really slow in Utah County, headed up towards the point of the mountain in Lehigh. The best property managers don't guess what their parking lot needs. 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
0: Head coach Morgan Scally knows his team is undefeated, but he also says overlooking teams can keep you from doing something special.
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0: Join Scotty G and the coach Friday from 10 to 2. 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Question up on our Facebook page. Isaac Wilson's going to start for Colorado against the Utes. What do you think? Benjamin, my care level is 1 out of 10. Go Utes. Benjamin's totally focused on his own team. He didn't worry about the other
1: you
0: guys.
1: You got to be focused on what goes on in that building. You can't be worried about what the outside noise.
0: Jason says he needs to do what Zach didn't do. Beat Utah.
1: Yeah, I think circumstances are different.
0: Very.
1: The team's much better during the Zach Wilson era, which was independent, particularly as the independent era had wound down.
0: Lost some of its luster and newness?
1: It became stale. It was the right thing to do at the time, but it became stale. There's nothing stale about BYU's football program right now, especially now with the invention of or the introduction of NIL.
0: Dan says, I'm putting Utah's defense on my college football fantasy team right now. He expects Utah, Dan's an Aggie. Dan expects Utah to dominate the Colorado offense, which, given the fact the other four Power Four teams they've played have dominated the Colorado offense, not a bad thought.
1: Whoa. Say that again. The other four?
0: The other four teams. Against the four power teams, or they've Colorado struggled to score. I mean, it's been a problem. That's why they've changed quarterbacks, as you pointed out earlier in the show.
1: But they beat Georgia Tech.
0: They did win the game, and the Colorado defense had a lot to say about that. They won 14-13. Went down and got a score late in the game to win that.
1: Right. They needed a drive, and they got it.
0: Mm-hmm.
1: But that quarterback's on the bench now. Five-star, Juju, no go. And you got Isaac Wilson. I mean, I want to see the kid do well. I don't root against any kid.
0: Doesn't seem to be any point to that.
1: No, especially a local kid here.
0: Right.
1: But it's going to be tough.
0: They beat Georgia Tech 14-13, and then they beat Weber State in their money game, and then they went back to playing Power 5 competition, and they got one touchdown against Northwestern, one touchdown against Baylor, and one touchdown against Tech. They did kick a couple field goals against Baylor, so they haven't been able to get back to 14 points since the opener. I mean, this seems set up for a superb performance by the Utah defense. Perhaps it will go differently, and that is why they play the games.
1: I expect it to go better than it did last week, though.
0: Utah's defense will have a better week than they had last year. Colorado's offense.
1: Colorado University's offense.
0: Got another game under his belt. And they were at 7, but there's some coaching decisions in there. You know, the second drive, they could have kicked a field goal. Maybe they had a little more momentum. They chose not to. They went for it and got stopped. Started just, out great, but then over the course of the game, it
1: just don't run up the middle on fourth down. Drives me nuts.
0: Too predictable, huh?
1: Yeah, and you got 18 guys all jammed up there. See that? Seems like if you go outside a little, you got a much better shot, but what do I know? I'm just a fan. I never played the game. But I do expect that a little more comfortability in the situation. Because it's not like he was overwhelming, but yet they still gave him the job.
0: Mm-hmm.
1: So he should have a level of comfort in that they don't have to necessarily worry about being pulled. If we don't score right today, oh my gosh, you know, I'm going to be sat down, yada, yada. He should be able to be a little more relaxed, I would think. You know, but against his former team, that could mean something. But so many of the coaches on the offense perspective, they're all gone. So, you know, what does that mean for him as far as being amped up? I wouldn't be amped up. I would be just relaxed and just go about your business to see what you can do there.
0: Austin says, I'm afraid both the Wilson boys are going to get beat by the Utes. My prediction is Utes by 3 touchdowns, and that's coming from a BYU guy. Well, that matches what you and I were thinking when I asked you about the point spreads. You were thinking that it was going to be in the 20s, and it turned out it was 15.5, but you're thinking 3 touchdown neighborhood.
1: Yeah, but I'm interested to see what the offense can do against the defense because, you know, you recited the stats there and the scores, but Kansas's offense wasn't a juggernaut, and against Division I competition, the most success Kansas has had has come against Utah, for what it's worth.
0: Just right. No, I get your point.
1: Throwing it out there.
0: This is why they play the games. And maybe Colorado saw something that Houston did, and they think, well, we can do that.
1: Kansas.
0: Excuse me, Kansas, yes.
1: Yeah, but I'm still not talking about winning.
0: I'm not either. But it's about scoring 20 points, and maybe you're in a game that's still a game in the third and fourth quarter.
1: Yeah.
0: It doesn't, you know, have to be over at halftime.
1: Because the fans can sense it, and then it just takes the air out of the stadium when your offense stinks. You can have a lousy defense, and it doesn't do as much harm from the fan perspective in the stadium as a lousy offense does. Because people want to go see offense.
0: But Colorado's defense has been able to keep them in games. I mean, they lose to Tech 29-7, but if you watch the game, it was a game going to the fourth quarter. It was a one-score game.
1: Yeah, but
0: you didn't believe in Colorado's offense right. enough that they were going
1: to
0: get it done.
1: You
0: turned out to be correct.
1: You've got to believe in the offense. This is an entertainment product.
0: Mm-hmm.
1: And for football people, it's about football, X's and O's. But for the rest of us, it's entertainment. And the three and outs, the no attempt to do anything, it just doesn't work. You know, watching Arkansas come in here and the kid dropped back and just threw it down the field and hoped something could happen. Now, it was a road game, so it wouldn't have mattered as much. But if that had happened in Arkansas, they would have been booing like crazy. And you got to give them some hope. And the hope has to come from the offensive perspective. Because if you can't do anything defensively, but you got a good offense, well, then you're in the game and people are excited. Shootouts, as they say. You'd rather have that
0: than what Colorado's had, where they're in games, but you're still thinking you need to score once to tie it and twice to win it, and you've only scored once in three quarters.
1: The
0: so how are you really going to
1: do it? Generates no momentum for you.
0: Northwestern is the only game, and Deion said this afterwards, where they've really been humiliated, but they've been beaten plenty, and three in a row. So,
1: yeah, I watched the Baylor game. That was there to be had.
0: That was, again, that was a one-score game going to the fourth quarter, but they needed one to tie and two to win, and you didn't think it was likely.
1: You just feel like it's the reverse of what Rich Rod was talking about when they played Arizona Saturday morning. I watched that whole game. And afterward, he was saying, you know, our lack of defense just puts so much pressure on the offense.
0: Mm-hmm.
1: And they had zero defense. As I said yesterday, Fifita had the highest rating of any quarterback in a game Saturday, last Saturday.
0: 52 points speaks for itself, right?
1: Right. And he must have thought, I'm throwing against air here. You could just see it.
0: Yeah.
1: Plus, he's a very confident kid, as he should be, because he's really good.
0: Yeah, but when he's on fire like that.
1: Yeah, and they knew there's... And Rich Rod's offense was scoring a little bit, but it became an arena-like football, and you've got to get a stop, and they couldn't get a stop for the... Everybody knew it. Well, we just got within seven, but so what? They're just going to go right down and score, and it's going to be 14 again. And then if we don't score, then it's going to be 21, which is exactly what happened. So you've got to be able to have some type of momentum. And if Utah's offense, which has been really good, they've had a couple lulls, but that's why we remember them, because their offense is so good, and we remember a couple of lulls.
0: So
1: because the offense has been so good.
0: You have to nitpick that quarter.
1: Yeah.
0: That third quarter at Iowa State, they lost their edge.
1: Well,
0: they had two. They only had two possessions.
1: Right.
0: And they picked up a first down on both of them. They're both five-play possessions, but they didn't score.
1: And we remember it. It's so noticeable.
0: Man,
1: that shows you how good the offense is because, oh, man, we remember that. What happened there?
0: Because there's so many quarters where it's two touchdowns.
1: And right off the bat, they go right down the field most of the time. Put you on your heels, and I just don't know if Colorado University can recover from that.
0: You're just going to say Colorado University all morning?
1: Well, that's what they're called, CU.
0: It's the University
1: right?
0: of Colorado.
1: But why do we call them CU? Explain it.
0: I can't. I've never understood it. But nonetheless, they're not called Colorado University. They're called University of Colorado.
1: But they're called CU.
0: They are.
1: What the heck's the U stand for?
0: University.
1: Not Euchre.
0: No, it's not Euchre.
1: And we got a thing where people make predictions on the little grease board, and it says CU Utah.
0: Mm-hmm.
1: It's got to be Colorado University. I seen it this morning when I walked in. So I'm calling them by the name that they want to be called by.
0: When we come back, we'll call Riley Jensen, because that's the name he wants to be called by. He will join us next. We will talk quarterback play. You know, BYU usually has most of the games over the course of the season. They have the better quarterback, but do they this week? CJ Carr's playing at a pretty high level. We'll talk with Riley about that. Stay with us.
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1: You make me crazy.
0: Chewbacca. I won't save this one for the end of the show when we do the feedback. Chewbacca gets back to us. Our question about, I couldn't remember all of the guest pickers.
2: I can't remember any of them.
0: For game day. I remember Stockton. Chewbacca says, it was Lavelle in 2009. He says his YouTube live chat feed about that. In case you didn't read it, Utah had Stockton, Steve Smith, Alex Smith, Frank Caliendo, and Ty Burrell. I actually, once he said that, thought, oh, I do remember
2: Frank Caliendo.
0: I do remember seeing Caliendo there and thinking, ah, nobody with a Utah tie. Stephen Alex Smith, I didn't remember Ty Burrell. And he says in 2004, Utah didn't have a guest picker that day. So go figure. There you go. So there's your complete list. Feel better now?
2: The stuff that you need satisfied.
0: Yes. Just, completion issues. You got to complete that.
2: Just
0: I don't want to leave a question hanging out there.
2: I am no better off having known that. And if I did know it.
0: But I can breathe again.
2: You have to have the answers to all these questions that for me, in one, out the other.
0: All right, keep them coming. Who should be the guest picker? Got a lot of people saying Dallin H. Oaks and Pope Leo the 14th, October 17 on ESPN. People are even going to AI and making fake promotional graphics for it.
2: We're going the religious angle.
0: Going the religious angle. Going with the leaders of the faith. Yes. The faith, plural. There you go.
1: It makes me crazy.
0: It's all made up for ESPN. All you got to do is plug it in and go.
2: Well, that's, you know, I don't know that I would fly all the way over from the Vatican just for, you know, a 10-minute segment.
0: If the White Sox want to advance, you could combine it with a playoff game, and then that would be different.
2: But it didn't happen.
0: Yeah, they didn't advance, so never mind.
2: So, yeah. Has the Pope ever come to Provo?
0: I don't know. I assume not.
2: Why?
0: Because I think I'd know by now if the Pope had shown up in 1920, whatever. Or
2: well, maybe he was driving to St. George and something and stopped to get gas. Doesn't have to be a big production and all that. You know what I mean?
0: Does have to be a production. It's the Pope. It's global leader. It's a big name.
2: I know, but I want to be low-key today.
0: Sure. Pope's having
2: not every day.
0: Pope's having a low-key day.
2: Right.
0: Okay.
2: He's still a human being.
0: Sure.
2: It's a chillaxification day. What are you doing today? Not much. Just hanging out.
0: Got some nachos. Got the game on.
2: Whatever. Yeah. It's been over in Europe a long time now. Probably like soccer.
0: Bears are in the playoffs. DJ and PK, it is time to talk football with Riley Jensen. Riley, good morning.
3: What's going on, guys? Is there any big games this week or anything?
0: Yes, as a matter of fact, there is a game that some people are finding slightly interesting.
3: Who's playing?
0: The Fighting Cougars and the Fighting Irish.
3: How fun is this? How fun is this? I think it's fantastic for the state. And I love it when teams in state... I keep telling you guys this, these are the good old days. Like, if we don't recognize, like, how fun this is that Utah and BYU are playing such good football and that we're having big games like Notre Dame, then we're not being very grateful or very aware of, like, what's going on in the state right now.
2: Right, and if it's two things that I am, it's grateful and aware.
3: I don't know you well enough to critique that. I think number two is actually true. I'm not sure about number one.
2: Number two's always true with me, man. Absolutely.
0: I think number one has been more clearly trending over the 25 years we've been doing the show together.
3: Okay, that's
0: and
3: good
0: you
3: to
0: will
3: hear.
0: Listen. You will hear him tell specific stories at times when he's not, you know, goofing around or breaking it down or, you know, reporting what he knows from the people he's known a long time who are telling him stuff.
3: Well, I'm grateful for PK, regardless of anything else. Not irregardless, but regardless.
0: Nice, nice. Well done, Riley. Well done. All right, let's get right to it, Riley. You play quarterback. You love to talk about quarterback play. And most of the time when BYU runs out on the field, and for that matter when Utah runs out on the field, they have the better quarterback, and that is a huge advantage, and that's a big reason why they win so much and why you refer to these as the good old days. However, this weekend, here comes a guy, C.J. Carr. Wow, completing over 70% of his passes, 16 touchdowns, one pick, and he threw that in the second half of a blowout when it was 35-0. So this is about as good as quarterback play gets right here, isn't it?
3: Oh, yeah. I mean, Carr is the real deal. Notre Dame is the real deal. They're everything. You know, it was interesting. I was talking to my brother about the game, and he's like, what do you think about the game this weekend? And we were going back and forth on different things. And he threw out a really good point to me. He's like, you know, Notre Dame always fools me. I never know whether they're really good or not because they're always going to be ranked high. Right. And then we started talking about it. I really feel like this is a legitimate Notre Dame team. I know that there's been posers in the past. I think their coach is like, he's just really fantastic. He's really built the culture there that they want and that they need. And there's a certain toughness about Notre Dame that I'm not sure that I always saw when they've been ranked really high in the past. This year, I think they're tough. I obviously think their quarterback is really good. I mean, the stats don't lie. I'm not sure that they've faced somebody like BYU or an environment like BYU this weekend, but this is a really, really good Notre Dame football team that's coming to town.
2: The three running backs primarily for BYU, take away Bear Bachmeier against Iowa State, ran for a combined, I think it was 54 yards. And, you know, Bachmeier had the big game, a 12-yard average, 109 yards, and had the big run there at the end. And that's great and all, but, you know, you need to get some ground production out of your primary running backs. And so that's a concern with LJ being gone. I mean, you go on national shows and they'll talk about it. LJ is a commodity. He's well-known in the industry, but he's not going to be able to play. So it leads to the question of what can be done. We saw a little bit of Eka as a freshman. I mean, and you follow high school football and you knew the coach there pretty well. You know, he did have he only had three carries, but had a 4.7 yardage per carry. Is there something there, or basically, generally speaking, how are they going to move the ball from the running back position?
3: Well, I think you've got to be hopeful that you can be a little bit creative to get those guys some yards and to get Notre Dame to at least respect the running game. I mean, obviously you'd love it if those guys had 150 yards combined instead of 54. And I think one of the things that you just have to keep doing, and this is the thing that's tough about college football when you have an injury to somebody like LJ. No matter who was playing backup for LJ Martin, it was going to be a drop off.
2: Yeah.
3: But when you're coaching, one of the things that you have to do is you just have to keep coaching them up. And I, you know, sometimes like, he just doesn't hit the hole. He doesn't see that backside hole like, you know, LJ. And you can't compare your guy to the last guy or to your superstar because it's just not who he is. It doesn't mean that he can't be there, but it's just not who he is. And so, you know, I remember talking to one of the coaches when I was coaching on the college level, and he's like, the head coach just turned to one of our coordinators and said, hey, we got to stop complaining about these guys, and we just have to keep coaching them up because we can't recruit a guy in this year to come and replace him, right? And I think that's the key. And I know Coach Arvianga does a really great job with the running backs, is to just keep watching video, keep coaching them up, keep showing them where maybe they missed a lane or where maybe they missed a hole. And hopefully – after all of the study and after implementing it into practice and all that kind of stuff, it starts to become second nature. Do I think that these running backs, do I think Tonga and Eka and Rex and these guys can run the ball? They're all fully capable of running the ball and having a big game. They just haven't quite had that opportunity where they maybe broke one and got into rhythm where they can have a big game. Is that a tall task against Notre Dame? No question. That's going to be a tall task. But you can't sit there and go, oh, my gosh, what are we going to do? You find unique and creative ways to move the football.
0: I love the number 150, Riley, but since nobody's run the ball for 80 yards on Notre Dame this year, their average is like 58 yards a game, and that puts them in the top, the top three in the country against the run. Yeah, they're third behind Miami and Pittsburgh. That seems undoable. Do you think that BYU could run for 100 yards, and does that require one big run, QB run game, fly sweeps with receivers if they think they're even going to get to that number?
3: I think they can get 100. I think it's going to have to come with Bear Bachmeyer. I know I've talked to different college coaches about how they handle, you know, the amount of runs that quarterbacks get during a game, and it's a pretty specific number. You know, they'll usually all tell me, like, okay, here's how we're going to do it. We're going to call six running plays for him during the game, and that's it. But he's going to have four more runs just because of scrambles. And there might be one or two that happen because of, you know, some other circumstance that we have to run him a little bit more. And then they all give me the caveat, except for in rivalry games and in big games. So to me, I would expect that you would see a heavy dose of Bear Bachmeyer this week, especially if they're not able to get anything creative going with the other backs. And I think Bear Bachmeyer, I mean, not by himself, but I think they can get 100 yards rushing. And I think if they do, Bear, to me, it's interesting because his stats are down a little bit this year. I mean, not significantly down. I mean, it's almost to me, I'm saying down because they're not projecting to improve from last year. But I feel like he's a better passer, and I feel like he's in more control of this offense where he can actually do some things and do some real damage with his arm. And so I also wouldn't be surprised if you see him throw for a ton of yards in this game in an effort to beat Notre Dame in you know, Lavelle Edwards Stadium.
2: Yeah, so by having him run more and you need him to run, that's like, well, we got to win this game. It's such a huge game. But there's a risk there. So how do you balance that? Sure, this is the most attention-getting game, if you win it, that you're most likely to have in who knows how long. But at the same time, it has zero effect on whether you get into the conference title game. So how do you balance that?
3: Well, I mean, that's stuff that we get to argue about, right? I think that they probably see it as like, hey, if we give Notre Dame everything they've got and we still lose, maybe we don't have to make it to a title game to get to, you know, to the playoffs. Now, I get it. You can give me a million reasons why that would be flawed thinking. But all of these coaches and all these players are competitors. I mean, you guys might think this is silly, but I never went into a game at Utah State thinking that we were going to lose. Like, I thought we had a chance in every game, and we went 3-8 my senior year, right? Like, that's how almost, like, crazy or non-thinking you have to be as a competitor if you want to compete, right? And so I don't think that there's any question that BYU's going into this game thinking, we can beat Notre Dame, and we can send a message to the country. And if that means that we got to run Bear Bachmeyer a few more times, we can do it. He's not going to get hurt. He hasn't gotten hurt yet. Like, there's just – I don't know how to explain it other than, like, yeah, when cooler heads prevail and when you think about it, you're like, man, we can't get too many hits, and we need to make sure that we have him for the season, because if we lose him in this game, you know, there's not going to be any chance of playoffs. But – it's just not kind of how you think as an athlete or as a coach or as a competitor. I don't see anyone down there thinking like, okay, if we run Bear a few extra times or five extra times or 10 extra times because we have a chance to beat Notre Dame, that they're going to say, nah, we really shouldn't do that. We should, you know, play it safe and not go for it. I just have a hard time seeing that happening anywhere in college football.
0: A-Rod's a good interview, and his weekly interview with the media is a chance to really find out what he's thinking, because he'll tell you, and sometimes you can hear the intensity in his voice. Because the OC at BYU has been getting second-guessed since the day I showed up, and I assume has been getting second-guessed for a lot longer than that. But certainly, for 30-plus years, they've been getting second-guessed, and now it's A-Rod's turn these last few years. And he got a question this week, and he said, and it was about Bear Run. He said, Bear ran 9 times in the last game. 6 of them were called. So it goes right to the formula you were just talking about. And he's just, he's literally saying this in front of cameras and microphones. And I just, you could hear in his voice, I'm very aware of how much he carries the ball. And so I take that and like multiply it times 2 or 3 because I could hear the intensity in his voice. And I know him well enough to know he's not joking around and it's 100% true. And he's trying to let people know, relax, worry about something else. I think if this is a game in the second half, Bear's going to get a lot of carries. And I think if Notre Dame opens up a lead in this, then later in the game, they may protect him and not run him. But if they smell a chance to pull the upset, man, I think Bear's getting the ball. And I think the other half of the equation we're not talking about here, this BYU team reminds me of the 2008 Utah team that went to the Sugar Bowl. And we've already seen a quote this week. I can't remember who it was, but social media went nuts because somebody said, like, BYU's got 2 guys who could start for Notre Dame. Well, that's Barry Switzer saying Alabama wouldn't have recruited anybody who's playing for Utah. And like, Utah, half the defense went to the NFL. And I think I can name 5 guys off the top of my head who have a good shot to play in the NFL. And it might be more than that on the BYU defense. Do you think the BYU defense can keep Notre Dame bottled up and this will be close and low scoring?
3: I do. I like going back and forth through this game. What I really like about BYU right now is their defense and their ability to keep them in a game. I don't think this Notre Dame team is. There's no. I just don't see any scenario where this is a blowout. It is really tough to play at BYU. It's tough to play at BYU at night. The defense is playing really well. The offense, of course, we would like them to run the ball better, but they're finding ways to win and they're finding ways to move the ball. This is a huge opportunity and really, really fun. And I, you know, the part that you talk about with A-Rod, you know, depending on whether it's a close game in the second half, I think that's 100% correct. If you're in a 2-score game and you're in the fourth quarter, you're not running Bear. You're going to do what you can to try and get your team back in the game, but it's not going to be all about running Bear. You're going to be doing everything you can to be smart about protecting him. But man, this game, I see this game being really, really close. I love BYU's defense. If you were to, you know, hold my feet to the fire and make me do a prediction, I would say 24-17 for Notre Dame. But, man, this is going to be a fun game. And I think this is going to be a game that people talk about for a long time.
2: What do you expect out of Isaac Wilson for Colorado University against Utah on Saturday?
3: I hope he plays well. No, I really like the way that Isaac plays football. I like the way that Zach played football. I'd really like it for him if he played really well against the University of Utah. My thoughts, though, is kind of like he's kind of playing for the New York Jets of college football right now. And I feel like it's really tragic that, you know, one brother played for the New York Jets and the other one played for the New York Jets of college football, because it's a freaking train wreck. And, you know, I just don't trust their offensive coordinator and their coaches to put him in a great scenario. And by no fault of his own, I don't think he's going to play very well, but I don't think it's going to be his fault. Not because he doesn't have talent, not because he can't play, but he's just not going to be put in very good situations.
2: Yeah, but he chose to go there.
3: Yeah, I know. I mean, I know. I'm not saying that, you know, that it's not partially in his control that he's there, but it is even more of a train wreck than when he decided to go there. I mean, I feel like it's just been fighting like crazy. So, yeah, I mean, sure, blame a 20-year-old for choosing to go there. I'm okay with that. They get paid money now. But I also feel like there's no way he's going to be put in a great situation on Saturday to play well.
0: Riley, we appreciate it as always. Thanks for coming on and talking football with us and giving us a prediction without us even having to pry it out of you.
3: Thanks, guys.
0: All right. Thanks, Riley. There's Riley Jensen. All right, DJ and PK, it's 97.5, the KSL Sports Zone. We got more on the Notre Dame game coming up with Tyler James, who covers Notre Dame for Blue and Gold on 3. We will talk with Tyler at the top of the 9 o'clock hour. 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
4: And now, a look at traffic from the KSL Traffic Center.
5: They've cleared an accident eastbound I-80 as you head toward the mouth of Parley's Canyon, but we do have leftover delays that stretch all the way back to 13th East. And traffic is looking better on northbound I-15 in the Salt Lake Valley, but there are still some pockets of slowing making your way into downtown Salt Lake City. Looking for a new ride? 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With your traffic update, I'm Sean Croshaw here on 97.5 The KSL Sports Zone.
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0: PK, you were listening to some of the Notre Dame coverage in preparation for this game, and you were a little surprised.
1: Oh, I was shocked and appalled.
0: More appalled than shocked.
1: You could put that on my tombstone. He was shocked and appalled. Absolutely. I have given BYU all the impetus, all the motivation that they need. When you hear what we're about to play, you will be floored. Even our most passionate Utah fans will be outraged at the lack of respect that is coming Brigham Young University's way as far as their football team. This is completely over the top, unnecessary, unbecoming of anyone associated with the fine institution that is Notre Dame. I cannot believe it. I would disbar these people from ever entering the city of South Bend, Indiana, and surrounding areas for that matter. Michigan City, which is up the freeway a little bit. You can't go there either. This is outrageous. This is irresponsible. All right. Expect presidential intervention.
0: I think you've wound up enough. It's time for the pitch. Here, Sean, hit it.
2: Zero faith in BYU.
3: I mean, you're not unjustified for having that.
2: Hold on. This is not to take away from Notre Dame. I watched a lot of BYU because of my rants. I wanted to make sure that I was right in what I felt like I was saying. This is not a good football team. They're not. They are good based off of the opponents that they're playing. There are tiers in this game. There are tiers in this league. Notre Dame's in a different tier. Notre Dame right now, in my humble opinion, I'm going to go ahead and say it. They're in a different class. They're in a different tier than everybody else. Not everybody else. They're in a different tier that I think only maybe five teams are in at the current moment. And we don't really talk about that. This is a bad matchup. They're not going to be able to run the ball. I'm making Bear Brockmeyer beat me with his arm. I'm making him throw the ball all over the place. He's not going to be able to do it. They're going to get relentless pressure. I think this secondary is elite. I think he's going to throw a pair of picks. I think this is a bad matchup. Not give me Notre Dame to win. Give me Notre Dame to cover, and off go the Irish.
0: That's from the Ruffino and Joe Show. Blake Ruffino, Joe DeLeon.
1: Two pisons, and that's what they come up with?
0: Irish big, according to Ruffino and Joe.
1: BYU is not a good football program. They're 31-4, and they're not a good football program. This is the biggest slander I've ever heard directed towards BYU.
0: Well, I've been telling you people look down on the Big 12, and see,
1: this
0: there
1: is
0: it
1: BYU.
0: Is
1: irregardless of the Big 12.
0: Well, he said, but it isn't irregardless of the 12. It's just based on the competition they play. He's slandering the entire Big 12.
1: I don't care about the Big 12. This is BYU.
0: It is BYU. And Notre Dame.
1: The powerhouse schedule that they've had. A bunch of weak Big 10 teams.
0: Wisconsin might be middle of the Big Ten, but I get your point. We'll see if Purdue is middle of the Big Ten. But none of the top. They haven't played a ranked team yet.
1: Not even.
0: Yeah, and Wisconsin's schedule is about to get a lot tougher. I mean, if they keep winning, they'll be ranked, but I don't think anyone really thinks they're going to keep winning here.
1: I have no idea. I don't know anything about Wisconsin.
0: Yeah,
1: You just go by the prestige of the program when you say that. I mean, no, I couldn't tell you one player who plays on Wisconsin. I'm not going to pretend that I know anything about them. But still, BYU is not a good football program.
0: Harsh. To your point about the record.
1: Irresponsible. It must be raining. I would expect some type of discipline.
0: There will be no discipline. He didn't swear. He didn't cuss. There will be no discipline.
1: That's what it takes?
0: Religious slander would do it. He didn't do any of that. Just stuck to football. He thinks Notre Dame a lot, BYU a little. So, yeah, you don't get discipline for that.
1: This needs to be presented. Mm-hmm. President Reese is making an announcement at 9:45, and I believe the announcement is we will not tolerate this.
0: There's a clip. We will put it up on the bulletin board.
1: It'll play throughout the speakers of the university.
0: There you go. They'll put it on a loop in the football facility.
1: And at Lavelle Edwards Stadium, and in the basketball arena, and in the basketball practice facility. I would go so far as put it at the Missionary Training Center up the road. This hits to the core. What's so funny?
0: You.
1: Not intentional. I'm doing what you do. No. They're not a good football program?
0: That was harsh.
1: You can bet beat. Fine. You think Notre Dame's going to win? I think Notre Dame's going to win.
0: But don't say BYU isn't a good football team.
1: Yeah.
0: They're putting guys in the NFL, lots of them, and they're, what's the number?
1: 31 and 4?
0: 31 and 4.
1: Over their last 32 games?
0: So
1: I mean, come on.
0: A good football program.
1: Right.
0: Say Notre Dame's a great program, and maybe Notre Dame is on, there are tiers in college football.
1: Fine.
0: And maybe Notre Dame is on another tier, and maybe Notre Dame's going to win big.
1: I don't care about that.
0: Calling BYU a bad football program is beyond the pale.
1: Egregious.
0: Egregious. Nice.
1: Egregious Philbin, and I will not stand for it. If I have anything to say about this, this will not be tolerated.
0: Well, you do have something to say about it. You got another hour and 15 minutes to keep saying about it.
1: I'm talking about Saturday. I'm not talking about now. I realize.
0: Get the outrageous, egregious, preposterous Jackie Childs. Classic Seinfeld rant. Let it rip.
1: Well, I think it was a childlike statement. Ruffino and Joe. Oh, no.
0: You think they're right about stuff in the BYU run game? Because if that's true...
1: Well, it's a major blow not to have LJ. Duh.
0: Yeah. Then they make him one-dimensional. Now you're throwing on every down. That's a big ask.
1: Yeah, but I don't see necessarily that it is one-dimensional.
0: You think A-Rod's going to be able to manufacture something?
1: Bear can run.
0: Bear can run.
1: Okay.
0: Legend
1: Who cares
0: Glasker,
1: where the yards
0: Legend
1: come from?
0: Glasker on a fly sweep or two. Mix it up. And a little something out of the running backs. Even if it's just 3.5, 4 yards. Back to your NFL style. You watch NFL games... They're not all out there, West Coast, trying to average 6 to 8 yards every play. You see good teams sometimes saying, okay, we'll take 3 yards, we'll take 4 yards, and we'll try to win third down on a 3rd and 3 or a 3rd and 4.
1: Short passing is an extension of the run game.
0: I have heard that my entire life.
1: Yeah.
0: Yes. So that's a long handoff.
1: All you got to do is move the ball.
0: Yeah.
1: Now, moving the ball is not easy, all you got to do. But there are ways to compensate for lack of run game. It's like Air Force. Air Force won the other day, and you know how many passes they completed?
0: Zero.
1: You know how many they threw?
0: Zero.
1: Yeah.
0: I did hear about that game. I didn't watch it, but I did read about it later.
1: I watched some of it.
0: Oh, yeah. Yeah, I did read about that later, that they did not throw a single pass.
1: Right.
0: Just ran it right down their ran it down their throat.
1: Now, granted the level of competition, but I'm going to argue that the level of competition that BYU can present is stronger. So with that in mind, you can't be one-dimensional except when you are successful and you can. I mean, that's a cliche. You're supposed to say that. It says that right there in the handbook.
0: But see, the other cliche is if you can run the ball, keep running the ball. Make them stop the run. And if they can't stop the run, then
1: I don't think they would be able to run the ball completely with LJ either.
0: But to run it enough with LJ. Not that they would dominate.
1: Well, it's to provide a threat.
0: Yes.
1: It's like, if I've got a shooter on the floor, he actually doesn't have to make shots. He just has to be a threat of a shot going in to clear up space for the other guys.
0: Thank you, Markin, and thank you, George.
1: Yeah.
0: Right.
1: Jazz got several of them. Yeah. So it's a blow not to have Martin. There's no question about it. Everybody knows that. I'm not discounting that. And they would much rather have him. He's a premier player. But that's the not the essence of that statement to say BYU is not a good football program. That's what gets under my skin.
0: There were a lot of things in that rant. And the part about not being a good program when you're 31-4.
1: That's the thing that stuck out.
0: And sending guys to the NFL. You're not 31-4 against a super low level of competition and nobody can go on to the league. You must have some guys who can play the game.
1: Right.
0: You must. And that's the reason I think this is going to be a low-scoring game, which makes me think, and you can get big defensive plays to help the score get out of whack, and that may happen. But it just strikes me that this should be a low-scoring game because they're loaded with NFL players on both sides of the ball. And it's easier to be I don't think either of these teams gives up a lot of big plays, and it's easier to be disruptive and wreck a long drive when you got a lot of NFL players. Whereas the offense, everybody's got to be on the same page and get it right, and defensively, one guy gets it right, another guy can be falling down. It doesn't matter.
1: Fine, but what does that have to do with BYU's not a good football program?
0: I think they are a good program, and I think it should be a close game. And
1: this
0: so
1: must
0: I think
1: be stopped.
0: That was you're not going to stop him, PK.
1: We cannot have this blatant, wanton disrespect.
0: Well, actually,
1: no, we cannot.
0: If you follow BYU football, I think there are a lot of BYU football that say, why not? Going back 40 years, Bo Diddley Tech, this has been nonstop. We're used to it.
1: So what? Yeah, I don't accept that. I'm just going to roll over and play dead because Bryant Gumbel said something?
0: Freedom of speech. You can't stop him. You can't stop Ruffino. You can't stop Joe. You can't stop Bryant. All you can do is try to go out and win the game.
1: But there are consequences for freedom of speech, buddy. It does not go unconsequential or inconsequential or non-consequential.
0: And maybe one of the consequences is a team that's more revved up because you're going to put this out
1: right.
0: there on social media. They're all going to hear it.
1: Oh,
0: PK motivational
1: our
0: speech
1: guy who
0: could
1: sits
0: be
1: at the computer, I don't know his name there when we come out there.
0: I think
1: put this up there. This will not be tolerated.
0: There's a clip for social media, Sean. Mark it. 848-25. Take the clip, then just that. All this other nonsense you can cut out. Just
1: I'm
0: clip
1: today embarrassed of my half-Italian heritage.
0: You could open with that, then go to the bye, then to this will not be tolerated. You just cut me out altogether, whatever.
1: What a meatball.
0: All your Jersey insults coming back now. How many times on the playground when the dumb class got out there with the smart class, did you guys start calling the other guys meatballs?
1: When we'd play baseball, spaghetti and a meatball.
0: This guy's throwing meatballs, Joe. Take him deep.
1: Come on, Rocco. You're the guy. I got multiple cousins named Rocco.
0: And you're embarrassed for all of them.
1: No, I'm not embarrassed for my cousins. They would never say such a thing.
0: They're part of your Italian heritage.
1: Right.
0: Well, I assume it's not your Irish cousins who are Rocco. I'm making assumptions here.
1: Correct.
0: Okay, good. DJ and PK, Tyler James, covers Notre Dame for Blue and Gold on 3 Network. He joins us at the top of the hour. Stay with us.
4: And now, a look at traffic from the KSL Traffic Center.
5: Traffic continues to improve as we go throughout the morning, and northbound I-15 is now seeing just some minor slowing from 7200 south into downtown Salt Lake City. Likewise, eastbound I-80 is still slow as you approach the mouth of Parley's Canyon, but not nearly as bad as it was just about 30 minutes ago. At UTA, it's never just a ride from point A to point B. We move independence, we move purpose, we move memories. 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With your traffic update, I'm Sean Croshaw here on 97.5 The KSL Sports Zone.
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0: Utah hitting the road to visit Colorado. 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
0: Our Utah County Player of the Week, Pleasant Grove wide receiver and defensive back Ryder Huntsman. PG with a massive 28-21 win over Tempe to help their playoff push, and Ryder with two touchdowns, big plays on defense, had a passing touchdown on his one attempt, finished the night with two carries for 76 yards, including a 74-yard touchdown run, nine tackles, pass breakup, and a fumble recovery on the defensive side of the ball. Every week, KSL Sports names Utah County High School Player of the Week. DJ and PK, we have been talking Notre Dame and BYU quite a bit, although Isaac Wilson, the former Ute, facing the Utes in Colorado, gives that game an interesting angle. But PK, their inability to score versus the Utah defense, it says lopsided written all over it. 15.5 point spread, but we both thought it was going to be bigger than that. So I guess we both think they're going to cover. Yes,
1: we do.
0: Yep.
1: Yeah, I see no reason. I can only go by the evidence. And the evidence is overwhelming.
0: They've been winning and blowing people out, and we ought to get more of the same here.
1: Yeah.
0: Saturday night.
1: I want to get through this game and get ready for Houston. That's a huge game. Houston's a good ball club.
0: Unfortunately, that Houston-Oklahoma State game is at the same time as BYU-Notre Dame. Wish it was earlier in the day. Focus on it more.
1: Oh, man, I feel bad for you.
0: Yeah, well, there you go. You'll have it on in the press box, I assume.
1: I should be in the car driving home.
0: 5:30? No. Oklahoma State, Houston.
1: I thought you said it was on the same time as Utah.
0: No, no, no. Oklahoma State and Houston's at 5:30, the same time as BYU and Notre Dame.
1: Oh, I thought you said Utah.
0: But, maybe I did.
1: My bad if you didn't. Okay, yeah, well, fine. I'll DVR it.
0: That a kid. Break it down. It's finally going to DVR a game. You just didn't have to all those years because you had the Pac-12 Network doing the Pac-12 and 60, which is, I mean, Why DVR it and speed through it when they've edited it down for you?
1: I've never DVR'd a thing in my life.
0: That's hilarious.
1: Why is that
0: but
1: hilarious?
0: I was stunned to find out that you had it, because it's so easy and so many of us have done it.
1: But
0: you
1: what do I want to do it for?
0: Time. A game you're missing that you want to see, but work overlaps and there's multiple games at the same time and you got to track it. You could do that. A show one time, maybe watching a game and one of your music award shows is on that you love to watch. You love to watch the CMAs.
1: Yeah, but you don't have to. That's so old school. You don't have to do that. Everything is on demand. Why in the crap would I want to DVR it when I can just go and hit the demand thing and it comes up and I click it and away I go?
0: Because this is my wife and I have this very debate, because she'll do that. And I'm like, because then you can't, that on demand, they disable the commercials and you can't fast forward through them. You can watch it faster.
1: Slow
0: you can just DVR
1: down,
0: it yourself.
1: Man. Nick Saban told a story with Miss Terry when he was coaching, and there's a big long line of cars. He'd get in the next lane and then worry about squeezing in up front. She said to him, "You can. Why do you got to do that?"
0: That story. Blah, blah, blah, blah, blah.
1: And she said, "You don't have anywhere to go now. Relax."
0: That story's rat poison. That's what that is.
1: No, that's right out of Nick's mouth. Relax. Mm-hmm. Watch a commercial or two. It might be something you need.
0: Tyler James covers Notre Dame for On3. Blue and gold, baby. We're talking to Tyler about the big game Saturday night. Stay with us right here on The Zone.
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0: 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DJ and PK, we're joined now by Tyler James. He covers Notre Dame for Blue and Gold on 3. Tyler, good morning.
1: Good morning. You guys can call me TJ if that makes me fit in better around here.
0: Everybody calls me DJ, so sure, why not? DJ, PK, TJ, let's do it. Sure. Whatever works. Notre Dame has not really been pressured this year. They've won every game by double digits. The only game that was less than a 17-point game really was a 17-point game, and North Carolina got a late score when it was already over to make the final an 11-point game. Are the Irish going to blow everybody out, and is BYU going on that list of everybody? What do you think?
1: I don't think Notre Dame's going to blow everybody out. I certainly think they've done a good job of doing that so far. That's reflective both of the quality of opponent Notre Dame has played against and the quality of play that Notre Dame is playing. I think BYU is a step up above, a step or two above the quality of opponents that Notre Dame has played so far this season. So I do think Notre Dame will be able to go into BYU and win this game, but I don't think it'll be a blowout. I think BYU has enough talent, and it's an intimidating atmosphere to go into. Now Notre Dame has gone into atmospheres similar to this before, so it's not like a new thing for Notre Dame, but it certainly stands as the biggest test to date this season for the Irish, no doubt.
2: You look at C.J. Carr, and through the 6 games, wow, the statistics are just eye-popping. You know, 16 touchdowns and 1 interception, 71% completion percentage. I don't know that he could really do any better, realistically, even if he was playing against a high school team, for that matter. It's just been really, really good. So the question for me, and you know about this BYU defense, I'm sure you've paid attention to it, and they've been pretty good. How do you think that individual matchup fares?
1: Yeah, one of the things that separates C.J. Carr from most college quarterbacks is that he's doing a lot of pre-snap checks. He's reading the defense, trying to figure out what they're doing and put Notre Dame in the best position to have a good play. And I'm curious how well they can execute that in a loud environment like we will see in Lavelle Edwards Stadium. So that is an interesting part of the equation. But I do think C.J. Carr is just someone he has this great mind. He doesn't make the same mistake twice. He rarely makes a mistake once. You mentioned just the 1 interception. He has thrown a couple other passes that could have been intercepted, but he maybe had some good luck that they didn't get intercepted. But he's just really poised and is extremely confident in what he's doing, and I think the offense responds to that. I think Notre Dame has developed some weapons at the receiver position that he's taken advantage of, and they're really humming right now. It's not the most prolific offense in terms of passing yards. Like, they're not trying to throw it 30 times and for 300 yards a game. They'll throw as needed, but I think the running game is starting to come along to help out the passing game and really create a balanced offensive attack. So I expect BYU to throw some things at him that maybe they're not expecting, and Notre Dame have to adjust and figure things out. But I think more often than not, he's going to put Notre Dame in the right position, and that makes a big difference because sometimes it's the coaches can only control so much, right? The players on the field have to be the ones that make the calls.
0: BYU certainly has a massive home field advantage. They've got a great record there. They have great crowds. It gets super loud. And I don't know what it was like at Purdue in North Carolina, but I assume that whatever issues C.J. Carr has, well, he figured them out against Wisconsin. I mean, Lambeau Field had to be loud, right? And they negotiated that.
1: Yeah, but that was like a 50-50 crowd because of the agreement between Notre Dame mm-hmm. and Wisconsin. So it wasn't like a Wisconsin home game in Green Bay. It was technically a Notre Dame home game, but with a 50-50 crowd. So it wasn't as loud as it will be on Saturday night at BYU. I think you have to go back probably to last year's game at Miami in terms of being a loud crowd. And then before that, C.J. Carr wasn't the starting quarterback when Notre Dame played at Texas A&M in 2024. Those would be the loudest crowds that Notre Dame has experienced in the past 2 seasons now. C.J. Carr was a freshman on that team that went to Texas A&M, but he didn't play. But the Miami environment, which was C.J. Carr's first career start, he handled pretty well. Like, Notre Dame's offense was a little shaky at the start and I think was a little bit nervous to put the ball in C.J. Carr's hands. They wanted to lean on their running game and throw some quick passes, and he really acclimated himself pretty nicely for his first career start. So he's just someone that doesn't seem to get off balance or nervous. Like, he seems to be really calm and collected and confident in what he's doing.
2: Tell us about the running back, the freshman Walton, a big load there, not very tall, but well over 200 pounds. It's looking like statistically he's kind of found his way.
1: Yeah, he's really taken off for Notre Dame. Notre Dame had high expectations for Aeneas Williams, the returning junior running back who'd played actually a bigger role in his freshman season when Notre Dame made the run into the college ball playoff as more of a third down back and did some things nicely for Notre Dame and sort of fell out of the rotation last year when Notre Dame was so heavily with Jeremiah Love and Jadarian Price. But he hasn't been as explosive or as efficient as Notre Dame would like this season. They've played Nolan James Jr. as well. Nolan James Jr. has been the starter in recent games, but Jonas Walton has been sort of the story in terms of him emerging as a freshman the last two games, over 100 yards in each game. He's up over 400 yards already this season, and those primarily have come in the last three games that Notre Dame has played. He didn't even play in the season opener against Wisconsin, and so they're really building trust in him. He's the most explosive of that group. He's the fastest. He ran a 10.6 100-meter dash in high school, and he's a smaller guy, and so you don't usually see the fast track times from the guys that maybe don't have the longer strides, but for a small running back, he's very fast, and he's got a pretty natural sense for finding holes, and that's really worked out well for Notre Dame as it sort of figured out what it wants to do with its run schemes, and he's really taken advantage of that.
0: Some of the stats in the receiving game can get a little funky here because there have been blowouts and there's been a chance to play a lot of guys and throw the ball to a lot of guys. But is Faison basically the guy over the middle and the red zone threat, and Gilbert is the deep threat, and those are the top two receivers?
1: Yeah, Faison's definitely the go-to guy, and he was Notre Dame's leading receiver last year. He is a smaller former lacrosse player who was actually a walk-on to the football program when he came to Notre Dame, but he's now in his fourth year and contributed as a freshman even to the football team. And so he's a veteran. He plays on the outside to the wide side of the field, and that gives him all kinds of space, and teams have really struggled to cover him well because of his sort of quickness, sort of the skills that translate over from his career as a lacrosse player. And Notre Dame is very good at lacrosse, and so he was a two-sport athlete here for a while until this past year he decided to focus fully on football. And so he has the most trust with C.J. Carr. Like, it seems like whenever C.J. Carr needs to make a big throw, like, he's looking Jordan Faison's way first. And then Micah Gilbert has really stepped up this season as more of the bigger target, 6'2". He plays to the boundary, but he has stretched the field, like you mentioned. He's averaging almost 20 yards a catch. They try to throw deep with him. Sometimes they just throw short, like a slant to him, and he's taken off and taken advantage of some of his speed. So those are the two go-to guys. Notre Dame's trying to get Jaden Greathouse more involved, and he has caught a couple touchdowns the last two games, and Jaden Greathouse has great potential. We saw he really came on and was a star for Notre Dame at the end of their college football playoff run a couple seasons ago and has had some hamstring issues. So they try to have three guys there that they like to lean on the most, but Faison and Gilbert have certainly risen above everything, and Faison's the guy to know for sure. If you're BYU's defense, like, you got to know where Jordan Faison is. They'll move him around and figure out how to get the ball to him.
2: Defensively, I know they've had a couple of guys banged up. A guy goes by KVA, linebacker, and Leonard Moore, cornerback. Now, I know they got a five-star cornerback ready to go and Bouncy, but just those two guys are pretty important to the defense. What is their health status?
1: Yeah, Kingston Viliamu-Asa, who you mentioned as KVA, he should be good to go. He had a thumb injury and missed one game, but Notre Dame's confident that he'll play. And now maybe he might have a cast on that might prevent him from intercepting passes or something like that. But he's a fierce defender. He is as good of a run defender that I can remember seeing at linebacker, because he just closes space so well and plays so physically. And then he also can get after you in terms of rushing the passer. So he's a very important player to Notre Dame's defense, even though they don't technically start him. They rotate him in quite a bit, obviously. And so he's expected to be back. And Leonard Moore is recovering from a concussion that he suffered not this past weekend, but the weekend before against North Carolina. So he should be good as long as there's no setbacks there. Notre Dame still listed him as questionable coming into this week. But I imagine as the week moves on and Thursday Notre Dame provides an injury report, as long as he's progressed through the typical concussion protocol, I would imagine he's available. And obviously, some would argue he's the best quarterback in the country. And so that would be an important returning player for Notre Dame.
0: I saw a list at the start of the year about the Senior Bowl. You know, NFL guys aren't messing around. There's a lot of money at stake. There's a lot of pressure there. So when they identify nine guys as potential Senior Bowl candidates and potential NFL guys, that get your attention. Drake Bowen wasn't on the list. He's a senior linebacker. He's 6'2", so he seems to have the measurables. He leads the team with 30 tackles by a wide margin. Is he just come on late? Why is he not viewed as an NFL prospect? It seems like he's a dominant player for a really good defense.
1: Yeah, Drake is. And if it weren't for Drake Bowen, like the Kingston Billy Amuasa would already be starter. Drake Bowen is, this is his third year as a starting linebacker. He was a starting linebacker for Notre Dame's playoff team a couple of years ago. And so he's experienced. Him and Adon Schuler are two-time captains that play on defense. Adon Schuler is the safety. And they aren't Notre Dame's like leading NFL prospects. Like they maybe don't have the best 40 times or the best athleticism, but they are incredibly important to the defense. And Drake Bowen last year played with a hip labrum issue and just played through it the whole season and then had surgery this offseason. I think he's looked even better this season. He maybe isn't the best in pass coverage, and so I think he gets maybe pigeonholed a little bit in terms of being a run defender. He's also someone who came to Notre Dame to play baseball in addition to football, and he's gave up baseball in the latter part of his college football career. So he's a talented player. He's a very hard hitter. He's a tone setter for Notre Dame's defense. But I do think there are some issues in his game in terms of maybe the coverage issues and maybe not being a three down linebacker at the NFL level that maybe kept him off a list like that.
2: I want to know what makes Marcus Freeman be as good as he is. Young guy, still only 40 years old. I think he got the job when he was like 35 officially. And they've had a lot of success here. 10-2 last year, 14-2, obviously 6-0 this year. What goes into him as far as being an excellent leader of Notre Dame's football program?
1: Yeah, I mean, I could probably talk for an hour about that, but he's an incredible leader as a college football coach. I think he understands the perspective of a player because he was a player himself, played at Ohio State. But I mean, there's plenty of former players that are football coaches that don't have the level of success that he's having. He's really genuine to himself and his belief in what football can do for players. And I think a holistic approach to college football and developing both players on the field, but men off the field. And I think he's really bought into what he believes Notre Dame can do for players. And I think the players really get that. And like, he challenges them. He's an interesting mix between like a player's coach. And I think sometimes when you say player's coach, it's like, well, then he probably doesn't get on them. They don't respect him. Or maybe he's lets guys get away with things, but he's also a very disciplinary coach. Like he's still old school and hard nosed. He wants to run the football. He wants to stop the run. He believes that Notre Dame should be an offensive and defensive line driven program. And I think he's really leaned on the strengths that Notre Dame has had traditionally and really brought that out. So I think there's a lot that goes into what he's been able to do as a young head coach, and first time head coach is a really hard thing to do at Notre Dame. And he's managed it well and taken some lumps along the way, right? He's lost some games to some teams that Notre Dame would never expect to lose to. But he's learned from that and figured that out and continuing to build upon what is an extremely talented roster.
0: This Notre Dame team has checked a lot of boxes. They look really good, but they haven't checked them all. And one box they haven't checked is, how are they when they have to come from behind? How are they when the chips are down in a really tight game and the pressure's on? Can they execute or do they wobble a little bit and open the door for the other team? Now, part of the reason they haven't faced that is the strength of the schedule, and part of the reason is they're really good. Do you have any hint if this game is tight in the fourth quarter, either they got to protect a small lead or they got to go down and get a score to retake the lead? How do you think they'll perform? We haven't seen that from them.
1: Yeah, I think they'll perform well and handle it well. The probably the stickiest situation that they had was at North Carolina. They were up 7 coming out of halftime and gave up a kick return for a touchdown at the start of the second half, and then UNC actually missed the extra point, so they didn't tie the game. So Notre Dame was still up 1, but Notre Dame responded strongly from there. Its offense went right down the field, ran it down UNC's throat, and really took over the game from there. And I think this team is able to handle that pressure I mean, they've been dealing with pressure for quite some time. I mean, after they lost the first two games of last season, they felt like they needed to go undefeated to have a chance to get into the college football playoff. Obviously, we all know that they weren't given that chance to go into the college football playoff despite winning 10 games to end last season. And they've continued that winning streak into this season. I think part of why Notre Dame doesn't play from behind very much is they play good from the start. Like the only team to score on its opening possession against Notre Dame this season was North Carolina, and Notre Dame responded to that. Notre Dame has turned teams over on the first drive of the game or forced three and outs in every one except for that North Carolina game. And Notre Dame doesn't give up or doesn't give the ball away in terms of turnover. So, like, obviously, if Notre Dame commits a turnover early, BYU gets to feeling good about itself, the crowd gets into it, that would be a little bit of uncharted territory. They did face that a little bit against North Carolina, but I don't think that's anything in comparison to what they could face if BYU jumps out to a lead and obviously the crowd in Provo gets behind the Cougars.
0: All right, well, there it is. You've laid it out. How many Notre Dame fans are going to be in the stands, you think? The Irish turn out everywhere.
1: Yeah, I don't know. It'll be interesting to see, and how many of those fans were able to get their hands on tickets. How hard the BYU fans fought to keep Notre Dame fans out of there. But yeah, I think there'll be a decent crowd. Not a place that Notre Dame goes very often, and yeah, Notre Dame fans like to travel and get to new places. But we'll see what that turnout is. I think people are excited to get out to Utah. I know it's been a long time coming in terms of Notre Dame's return to Utah, and get to play BYU. So I think it'll be a decent turnout, but I don't think they're going to be they're only going to be noticeable, right, if Notre Dame is taking a commanding lead and feels good about itself.
0: Tyler, we appreciate the time. Thanks for joining us.
1: All right, you bet.
0: All right, there's TJ. Tyler James covers Notre Dame for the Blue and Gold on 3. DJ and PK, we'll take a break. We'll come back. Got another BYU update for you. And everything you missed in this show. Tons of football, a little playoff baseball, and hockey next. Stay with us.
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0: 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It's massive. There are a lot of options. We've toured at PK. It'll blow you away. And you might start thinking about doing things your own, little touches you could put on your home that you've never considered before because you just haven't seen it and the idea hasn't crossed your mind.
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0: DJ and PK, it's time to catch up to date on everything we've been talking about today. Riley Jensen joined us at 8 o'clock. Tyler James, covering Notre Dame for Blue and Gold on 3, joined us at 9 o'clock. We talked a lot about quarterback play, PK. Obviously, BYU gets great quarterback play out of Bear Bachmeyer. Usually, they have an advantage at that position. But man, Notre Dame's got a guy playing at a really high level. CJ Carr has been very impressive. The stats do not lie.
1: Carr drives the bus, man.
0: There it is. 70% completions, 16 touchdowns, one pick, and an undefeated team.
1: Doesn't that make you warm? The stats do not lie.
0: They do not lie.
1: Everything you've ever believed in since you were a kid.
0: There it is. Thank you to the Sporting News for that.
1: The stats do not lie.
0: They do not. Sometimes they do. And he's not a loser, so it's not stats are for losers. He's
1: are
0: got
1: you a
0: it
1: loser?
0: All. Sometimes. Depends on the day.
1: Me, every day. Yeah, he's playing at a high level. There's no doubt about it, man. He's really good. BYU's going to have to find a way to slow that offense down.
0: That has been difficult. I guess Michigan State is the only... Michigan State held them under 30 points. That's the only team to do it so far. A lot of, you know, 41 here, 49 there, 52 over there, 58 over there. So that's a lot of points.
1: Yeah.
0: You learned anything else about the Irish? Or pretty much just talking to these two guys confirmed what you thought going into it. They are who we thought they were.
1: You know, I think that they are still in a discovery stage because they don't have a marquee win.
0: They do not. And they haven't been in a close game in a pressure situation.
1: And I think that's where the slide of the Big 12 comes in, because I think the win over Arizona for BYU is a marquee win. I, for the life of me, from the Big 12 perspective, way too quiet of a conversation about Arizona. I think they should be included in the mix with everybody else.
0: And yet they're not.
1: They're not.
0: They don't have the history. They play too many games at night, and the rest of the country doesn't see them, and they're just kind of...
1: Yeah, but we're talking Big 12.
0: Ho-hum taken for granted.
1: Big 12 people ought... I'm just talking about Big 12. They should be in a conversation, and that's a marquee win. That would be...

0: that's pretty doggone good. So Notre Dame doesn't have as good a win, I don't think. But people outside of the Big 12 are going to say, oh, forget that. That's not true. I mean, they've pulverized some decent teams, blah, blah, blah. All right. So the point I'm making is Notre Dame still has to prove itself, even though they're ranked number two. But obviously, they're always going to get the benefit of the doubt because they're Notre Dame. I get it. But they still have to prove that they can beat a quality team. And BYU has to prove they've proven they can compete at the Big 12 level. That's a fact. What they need to do is show, hey, we belong. We are a legitimate top 10 team. We belong with the big dogs. They've got to prove that. This is like the great proving ground Saturday. You know, who's going to prove what? And we're going to draw conclusions. Now, you got to do it the following week and so forth. But we go, because it only happens once a week and you don't play three or four games a week, we make these great assumptions and statements and statement games and all this stuff. We do this more with college football than we do it with any other sport, because the NFL plays many games longer in their schedule. So the schedule is much longer. So we don't do that. Halfway through the year, we don't really do that.
1: The NFL, pretty competitive every week. Even when a good team plays a bad team,
0: right,
1: you still see a bunch of seven-point spreads. You just don't see a lot of, you know, 52-24 type scores where somebody puts it on somebody else.
0: Yeah.
1: Even the teams that lose a lot, I mean, the Dolphins are terrible, and they just lost a seven-point game last weekend. It's still competitive. So in football, we have 12 games instead of 17 in the regular season.
0: That's a significant difference.
1: And in the 12, we put aside a couple because we know they're going to be blowouts.
0: Usually, if not more than a couple.
1: Right. Well, you've got the money game for sure, and usually you have another non-conference game where somebody's overmatched. I mean, BYU was up 38-7 on CSU after three quarters.
0: Right, right.
1: And you don't get that in the NFL.
0: So you get so few opportunities,
1: right. And you're going to have, like you said, you're going to have bad teams in a conference, and you still get blowouts there.
0: And we make these huge ramifications based off that, and this is this is one of them.
1: Yes.
0: for both teams,
1: without question. Neither one has beaten a ranked team because Arizona is not ranked. I guess Notre Dame fans would say, well, Wisconsin should be ranked.
0: Well, I think Arizona should be ranked.
1: Yeah,
0: I've been saying that for weeks.
1: Yep, they're both those teams are 4-1.
0: I think these are going to have all they can handle. 1 month from today.
1: A month from today, you just go to Arizona?
0: Today's the 14th, right?
1: It starts to get interesting now, doesn't it? Got to get through the Colorado game.
0: That's what I said. I said that earlier with about the Utes.
1: When the schedule came out, we talked about
0: the Colorado game.
1: The first six, great, but the next six, look out.
0: Yeah. Right. And we've gone from summer to the dead of winter. We skipped fall.
1: Mm-hmm.
0: And it feels like it's football. It feels like outside, it feels like it's in November.
1: It does feel like football weather, for sure.
0: Yeah.
1: For sure. Walking around outside yesterday, like, oh, man.
0: So, with that in mind, the games get tougher. And the only thing that I can see, if Notre Dame hammers BYU, it's going to be, it was just BYU.
1: Mm-hmm.
0: What do you do on the 7th against Miami?
1: Yeah. But Notre Dame's setting itself up. If Notre Dame hammers BYU, they're in the tournament. And the Miami game is simply about, okay, where are you going to be seeded when you get to the tournament?
0: Unless they stumble along the way, though. SMU, I think you may be downplaying them a little bit.
1: I guess they could lose to Miami and SMU and miss the tournament. But I think the way college football is beating itself up this year, and a lot of that is the SEC's finally playing a ninth game, I think 10-2 for Notre Dame, the SEC, and the Big Ten will be good enough to get you in. I don't think there'll be a 10-2 team left out in those two leagues. Now, 10-2 could be left out in the Big 12 or ACC. Notre Dame got left out at 10-2 last year, but everybody's beating themselves up this year.
0: If you lose to BYU and then lose to Miami 42-10, you're out.
1: Oh, yeah, I was talking if they beat BYU, because I think BYU is going to be a marquee win. BYU is going to stay ranked. It's going to be a good-looking win for
0: Notre
1: Dame.
0: Okay, SMU then. If you get destroyed
1: by Miami and lose a close game to SMU, they could be out.
0: Yeah,
1: they could be. I just don't think we're going to have a 10-2 team left out in the Big Ten, SEC, or Notre Dame. I think they're all going to get in. We're going to have a lot of 9-3 teams the way this is going this year.
0: Of the losses matter.
1: They can.
0: If style points matter in wins, then the way the game is played in a loss has to matter. It has to go both ways.
1: And it can.
0: I think a lot of people getting smoked anyway, so it's hypothetical.
1: Right.

0: I think a lot of people are flinching right now, like, well, yeah, style points in a loss matter if you're one of the blue bloods. You know, Ohio State only lost by one to Texas. Yeah, we can all nod our head. But will BYU get that if they lose by three or four to the Notre Dame because the Irish score a fourth quarter touchdown and win the game?
1: What's their record?
0: 10-2.
1: Yeah.
0: Because I think all the 11-1s are in. I think we all agree on that. I don't think there are going to be that many of them.
1: No.
0: So 11-1 in a power league will get you in.
1: Well, I think BYU has a shot.
0: 9-3.
1: Who are they beating?
0: At 11-1?
1: No. The 10-2. Because 11-1 doesn't matter who you beat. You're beating everybody except one team,
0: okay.
1: So you're in.
0: Yeah.
1: I'm talking about the 10-2 situation.
0: Well, for BYU, 10-2 presumably would be losses to Utah and to Notre Dame. But we have gone to, you know, some of these games they play the week after an emotional game can be tricky. So you could come up with a different combination.
1: See, that's how Alabama got in, is that they're the quality of the win. You can't just not have bad losses. You have to have some quality wins in there, too. And then you need Arizona to do really well the rest
0: of
1: the way.
0: Arizona needs to end up being a 9-10-11 win team. Let's see what they do.
1: Yeah.
0: And, you know, when you're looking at somebody who might help you handle Texas Tech and get them a couple losses, get them out of the race, Oklahoma State and Arizona go right to the top of that list. That Arizona-Texas Tech game is huge.
1: Yeah, but they don't play Oklahoma State.
0: No, but Arizona plays Texas Tech.
1: I know they do.
0: So that's a huge opportunity for Arizona to remind everybody, hey, we're really good, and to knock Texas Tech down a peg in the conference race.
1: Yeah, Arizona's your best friend now.
0: Yes. Totally agree.
1: It could play out. Could.
0: BYU versus Arizona in a rematch?
1: That is your marquee win. It could play out.
0: That could be.
1: Notre Dame, Utah.
0: Mm-hmm.
1: Which is not a stretch to lose to these teams. They're
0: if
1: really good.
0: If you lose to those two teams, and Arizona pretty quickly becomes the nominee.
1: Well, I think it's overwhelming. And then
0: I was going to look, Baylor would have to do something, right? Because Baylor's a one-loss team.
1: Sure, but
0: we don't
1: believe
0: Cincinnati's going to. No, we both believe in Arizona more than Baylor.
1: And so I have Arizona.
0: You were calling me out when I was going to Baylor earlier this year.
1: Oh, I have no idea about Baylor. I don't remember that.
0: No, you did.
1: I'm not disagreeing. I don't know. I don't know what.
0: Yeah.
1: I don't think beating ASU is any great shake. And that's all that's all they've done.
0: Agreed. I mean, their best game is the fact that they lost Auburn by one, but let's see how good Auburn is.
1: Yeah. But Baylor will have opportunities and go surprise us, man.
0: Yep. Baylor's closing stretch is awesome.
1: Yeah.
0: Baylor goes BYU, Texas Tech, and Houston in the last three games of the year.
1: They win those. They're 3-0. They offer no apologies to anybody. Nope. They're in. And let's see if they can do it, man. Lagway, maybe he's found redemption in Waco. Good for him if it happens.
0: It would be a great story for him.
1: Yeah.
0: They're not a local team, so we don't particularly want to see it. But it would be awesome for him.
1: Sure.
0: Under the theory of what's the point against
1: No, I want BYU and Utah in the rematch in Arlington. That's what I want.
0: That'd be awesome. Yeah.
1: That's my number one goal, is to have that happen. And I have no control over it, so it's pointless to have it as a goal.
0: That was A-Rob when I got asked about the scheduling. He said, it's above my pay grade. I don't get asked about that.
1: Yeah.
0: I don't worry about things I don't control. I don't control that.
1: Yeah.
0: Were you excited when Notre Dame came on the schedule? That was a little bit of a tough guy answer. Wouldn't you want to play Notre Dame? There's got
1: to
0: be. I mean,
1: he's
0: it's 99%.
1: Paid to win games, man.
0: It's 99. It is. And it's 99% work for him. But one time he was a college football fan.
1: But he's not. I don't know.
0: Test yourself against the
1: college
0: best.
1: Coaches.
0: I know.
1: It's about survival.
0: It's a job and it's a grind and it is about survival. Yeah. 100%. I get all of that. But I just wonder if there's like 1% of fandom. Like, yeah. I mean, listen, Kyle Whittingham is a tough guy, no emotion, all that. But wouldn't there 1% of Kyle is like, I mean, it's awesome being in the Rose Bowl no matter who you play. You're in the Rose Bowl, especially the first time. It's blue skies, Chamber of Commerce Day. It was a dream, right? But weren't you glad it was Ohio State? Well, State. Nothing against playing Iowa or Wisconsin or whoever. Other teams have gone out and played good Rose Bowls, won Rose Bowls, good teams.
1: I think if you ask Kyle, would you rather beat Wisconsin or lose to Ohio State, I'm pretty sure he's saying beat Wisconsin.
0: Right, but I'm thinking standing on the field before the game or when it's announced, because that's what the question basically was to A-Rod, when you heard you were playing Notre Dame. When you hear you're playing Ohio State, you're thinking, all right, let's play Ohio State. Yeah.
1: I just don't think they think that way.
0: Yeah.
1: I think
0: maybe even that last 1% of fandom's been beaten out of them by a heartless industry.
1: Yeah, for sure, man. These guys, A-Rod's been fired.
0: I know. Where?
1: You don't let that go.
0: No, I get it. I don't. You tease me about that routinely. I don't let it go.
1: Nobody's been fired more than me.
0: Don't let it go, PK. Don't let it go.
1: I've been fired from TV three times.
0: Oh. Three hired times. Twice.
1: Five. But you remember the losses. They sting that, more.
0: They sting more. Yes,
1: three times I was told, you're not good enough.
0: Yep.
1: That hurt. Believe me, late at night, my gosh, I know I need to have tissues on the nightstand.
0: We also talked a little bit of other stuff today. MLB, you like that? You got your defense in your, with the exception of the one error, which was critical to the three-run fourth that carried Tampa Bay to a 3-1 win. Pitching and defense, none of the seven runs in a game stuff we had the day before in both leagues.
1: You can score seven runs, but if you don't have pitching and defense, you better score 10 runs. Pitching and defense and timely hitting, it's a three-pronged
0: yep.
1: ingredient to win yep. in the postseason.
0: The Guardians didn't have the defense, and the Rays had the timely hitting to capitalize on the
1: error. But, you know, they're 1-1.
0: It's 1-1, yeah. So now it's a best of five.
1: Anybody's serious.
0: Go to Cleveland.
1: You know, we were talking about the MLB proposal to have more playoff games, and mm-hmm. I kind of poo-pooed that a little bit. And now that I've thought about it,
0: you're warming to it? You trade a week of the regular season?
1: I want that second series. Like, I wanted the Padres to go seven.
0: The Padres and Brewers. Keep it going, guys.
1: Because that was a great series.
0: It was four good games. It just ended 3-1. But every game was tight.
1: Right. And I wanted that to have the. And maybe it only goes five. I don't know. But I wanted the possibility.
0: Yeah. Me too, obviously.
1: Yeah, well, just from a fan standpoint, I enjoyed that series a lot.
0: Brewers are up 2-0 on the Dodgers, and they're playing Game 3 in L.A. tonight, 6 o'clock. The A.L.'s
1: off. Dodgers got to get that, man. Now, there's no two ways about it. You got to get that. Now, they've won the World Series being down 0-2.
0: Gasser versus Snell. Two guys with really low ERAs. Maybe we get another low-scoring game tonight.
1: Snell doesn't usually go long, so...
0: High-scoring game at the Delta Center, 5-4. The Mammoth hold on and beat Toronto. Not a great third period, but they were brilliant in the first two, and they're up 5-2, so they hold on and win 5-4. Andre Tourney after the game. Critical of the team taking silly penalties and giving up a couple of power play goals.
1: As he should. He's the coach.
0: Exactly.
1: And every detail matters. All
0: and those
1: details,
0: are pretty big details.
1: They all factor in and do it in a win. You're 5-2.
0: It's a great start.
1: 4 weeks ago, if I said you're 5-2 after seven.
0: Sign off. Yes, sign off course. On that heartbeat, especially knowing that you had a five-game road
1: that's
0: trip.
1: That's the point.
0: Good
1: they
0: grief.
1: Did. They've known about it for months.
0: Yep. And back on the road tomorrow night, they're at Edmonton, and then the Oilers are here Saturday. Real Salt Lake tonight on the air here at the Zone, 7:30. They're hosting San Jose. San Jose's playing to stay in the top four and have home field advantage in the first round of the playoffs. RSL's got six games left. They're trying to get back in the playoff picture. They need to win tonight. DJ and PK, that is what we've been talking about. That's what's going on. If you missed Riley Jensen, Tyler James, any other part of the show you want to hear, including us spending a lot of time wondering who the celebrity guest picker might be.
1: It won't be Van Noy. He said he has not been contacted.
0: Oh.
1: Or maybe they are waiting.
0: Or they're waiting to contact him? Yeah, or that's the cover story when he comes out to just be laughing like, I sold it, didn't I?
1: Well, when he made that statement, he hadn't been contacted.
0: That could be true, too. All right, DJ and PK, there are the headlines, and they're brought to you by Trajan Wealth, your local trusted financial fiduciary. 1-855-TRAJAN-1. 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
0: Sharif Shah asked how his guys responded after the defensive backs gave up some big plays.
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0: I can't believe today was a good day. DJ and PK brought to you in part by Tim Daly Mazda Southtown. And you can join Scotty and the coach Friday from 10 to 2 at Tim Daly Mazda and Sandy, 10785 South Auto Mall Drive. DJ and PK, who should be the celebrity guest picker? So many of you have said it should go to Rudy. Rudy. Rudy.
1: No, please. No, please.
0: Why is that?
1: Oh.
0: Sean White, John says, should be the person making the picks. Sean White's tied all of this? It's like Sean White.
1: Red hair.
0: Okay. PC Darrell wants Marie Osmond to make the picks.
1: Well, you know, she's a little bit rock and roll, and I'm a little bit country. So, yeah, I think we'd make a great pair.
0: Ryan wants Ken Jennings of Jeopardy fame to make the picks. Trainer, stop with Ken Jennings. Hey, He's the worst candidate for this. His name even brought up is just mind-boggling.
1: This is football we're talking about now, right?
0: Yes, it is.
1: You ever see those sports categories on Jeopardy? They tend to go unanswered.
0: That's why I don't watch that show.
1: They're the only answers I can get. It's all the other stuff, the reason why I don't watch it.
0: Jay wants Holly Rowe to be the guest picker. 5:30 ABC. She'd probably already be there, right? Probably assigned her to that game. Chris wants PK to do it. You want to be the guest picker?
1: Paul Kruger?
0: No, I think you. Could be Paul Kruger, though. Famous PKs. And go.
1: Yeah, that's...
0: We got a lot of people saying it should be AJ DeBonsa.
1: He's busy.
0: Charlie says, I'd love for it to be AJ, but the Wizards have a game Friday night in New Orleans. Might be a little tight to get him to Pro Bowl by early Saturday morning. Private jet. Get him in. Get him out. Hey, what is this? Come on. This is game day. They got an unlimited budget. Herb Street's there, and then they fly him halfway across the country to call some game in primetime. They can fly AJ in if they want.
1: Now, he'll just stay there, right?
0: In this case, yes. I mean, there are weeks where game day is at their primetime game, but there are weeks where it isn't.
1: Oh, he's probably thinking, sweet.
0: Yeah. I mean, they've been at games that are on other networks or games that are airing at 10 or 1:30. Yeah.
1: Just go over to the Creamery or maybe go over to Riverside, play some golf. Or probably go in production meetings and keep working.
0: Ski Bum wants it to be Bryce Harper.
1: Bryce Harper? What's the connection does he have to BYU?
0: Church member, that's it. I mean, he didn't play college ball. Famously, he played JC ball. Took the, I think you're the one who told me that was going to happen. He took the path less traveled.
1: Junior and senior year.
0: Yeah, sophomore year, he took the GED, high school equivalent thing. Now he can go to junior college. He goes as a junior. Now he's draft eligible 1 year earlier, which just starts your whole clock professionally, getting you through, you know, the rookie contract, the arbitration, gets you to free agency, gets you to the big money. That's a bold move.
1: Yeah, I think it was
0: move.
1: 2 years earlier. Oh, no, 1 year because he did play the junior college.
0: Because he had to play
1: and he hit like 900.
0: I'm way too good for this.
1: Yeah.
0: I don't know. What did he go to a Vegas JC? I don't even remember what JC
1: went
0: to.
1: Yeah.
0: Okay.
1: The Southern Nevada, right there in Vegas.
0: Okay.
1: They've got two. They've got one in Northern Nevada and one in Southern. I've been to both of them.
0: Yeah. Grandpa Robbie says, AJ, the kids love him. It doesn't have to be a former football player.
1: It does not have to be. I mean, Caitlin Clark was there for Iowa.
0: Tate says, me. I should be the guest picker. Bold move, Tate.
1: Some anonymous dude.
0: Yeah. He just comes up.
1: Tate!
0: Yeah! Alan says Ryan Smith has to be the overwhelming favorite. BYU fan and booster already has a relationship with Pat McAfee. He goes on ESPN regularly. I could be wrong, but if they strike out finding someone else, he would have to be the default. I think the fact that he's on there, and I think they like somebody off the beaten path. They tend to like a little bit of the fish out of water. And sometimes they just go with the star athlete. But I don't know that they're going to strike out. Don't people largely want to do this? Right, yeah, I don't think people say. I mean,
1: it's
0: people with scheduling conflicts, right? Because we had earlier.
1: But then they wouldn't be asked.
0: Earlier in the show, you know, Puka Nacua. Well, they got a game Sunday, so Saturday's not ideal. Maybe Fred Warner's playing on Monday with the Niners. Maybe there's a little extra time in the week because they're playing a day later. He can sneak away Saturday morning. I don't know how the Niners schedule that. Kyle Van Noy was the perfect one because the Vikings are on a bye week, but he says he hasn't been asked. So maybe he just hasn't been asked yet. Or maybe that's the cover story because they like their surprises.
1: Do they pay for you to go in? You got to do it yourself.
0: What do you mean pay for you to go in?
1: Well, like Kyle Van Noy, you'd have to fly in.
0: Oh, I assume that they fly you in, but I don't know. Yeah. I've never asked anybody. Yeah, but I assume that they want you to do the show. I think they pay for the transportation, car services, and all that kind of stuff.
1: So you have to go stand out and
0: stand out and wait for the Ubers to drive by. Have you ever taken an Uber in the airport that serves Seattle and Tacoma, the SeaTac airport?
1: There's no need to because they have a great train that goes and it ends at Washington's football stadium.
0: And so. I've ridden the train, but one time I went in late at night and didn't want to do the train and did the Uber thing. And the Uber comes in and they have like a, to slow them down, they have like a, you go through the series of S's. And I saw so many come at once and it was dizzying watching the cars go back and forth through the S's. Like, wow.
1: I've Ubered to the Seattle airport. I went to a Seahawks game the day after I think the Utes were playing, and the train didn't work.
0: Hmm.
1: So my wife and I, it's the only NFL stadium I've been to see an NFL game that was not in Arizona.
0: You've only seen NFL games in Seattle and Phoenix?
1: Correct.
0: Really? Huh. I find that surprising. I would have thought you'd picked up an NFL game here or there along the way.
1: No.
0: I mean, for part of the time you were in L.A., they weren't there. I don't know when you left versus when they took off. Maybe you weren't there for
1: Well, I always had to get back for Sundays before I got fired, bleep canned. And I do regret that.
0: Bleep canned!
1: Finally, we got a drop. We're back in business.
12: I'm trying.
1: I regret when BYU played Kansas in their first Pac-12 game. I was telling a certain coach at Utah
0: who had me tickets to see the Chiefs at Arrowhead.
1: He said, "Why didn't you tell me?" And I didn't even think of it.
0: Oh, yeah, that's a miss. Yeah.
1: 100%. Yeah. He said,
0: I thought maybe because I know you've been down to TCU that maybe you picked up a Cowboy game the next day or something. I know members of the media who do that or try to tag team it and see something along the way. And I've tag team it for baseball when I was doing the soccer trips. That's how I got to Fenway. That was awesome.
1: No, the only one I did was Seattle, and I don't even remember who they were playing.
0: Yeah.
1: And it was a fine, beautiful day.
0: Jason, listen, if it ain't Jim McMahon 10 beers deep into a 12-pack, it's an automatic failure for game day. Jason,
1: he's going to show up blasted.
0: 45 in the morning. Come on, Jason. We do have people here who want to know, Sean, you're a Croshaw. We got people here who want to know if you're related to the former Ute, TD Croshaw.
12: Not that I know of.
1: Or his dad, Greg, who was the coach at Dixie for a long time.
0: Well, if you're not related to one,
1: I know. But I mean, you went.
0: Famous Croshaw, though, right?
1: Yeah. He was the one who told me, you know, Lavelle's retiring this year. He said, yeah. But I thought that was the one time out of respect.
0: You didn't think you should skip Lavelle on his own retirement?
1: Yeah.
0: It's not worth it.
1: But he had told me in the beginning of the training camp that, you know, this is it. Because I used to talk to him because he knew of junior college players and whatnot. And so, he told me that that was it. And I thought, I normally would rush to it, but that time I didn't.
0: All right, DJ and PK, we're all done. The coach, Tim Lacombe, and Scotty G coming up next.
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0: Hey, let's get it, folks. 97.5, the KSL Sports Zone. That's the coach, Tim Lacombe. I'm Scott Girard. How are you, my friend?
1: I am so well. How are you?
0: I'm good. It's a Wednesday, which means that we've got ourselves a Cougar preview show coming up today. Fired up for this one. I don't know. Hey, this is the best, the best dressed guy I've ever seen. And every time
1: Come on,
0: we're
1: grace
0: here,
1: this on screen here,
0: my guy brings the heat. Just looking great.
1: Somebody come in and buy a car from my guy.
0: Somebody, Kevin. Somebody, Kevin What's Bacon? Up? Is that really your name?
2: I love it.
0: Somebody come in here, Tim Daly Nissan, ask for Kevin Bacon, and you don't even need 9 degrees of Kevin Bacon. He's just right here.
1: But you could start it on the car side.
0: Yeah.
1: You know, I'm sure you sold a car, and they begat a car. And I mean, it's crazy. You know, the way you've got cars all over the city.
0: Let's go.
1: All right, somebody come in here. We're going to talk cars all day.
0: Yeah.
1: Kevin's your guy.
0: Because Kevin, again, the best dressed car salesman I've ever seen.
1: And I don't know if you could see it, but his shoes are bright red, too.
0: They match the jacket or the vest.
1: He's looking sharp today.
0: See, that's why you need to make sure you get on the video stream at YouTube. Just search KSL Sports, and you can see our guy, Kevin Bacon.
3: I mean, kind of,
4: that's not real.
3: Kind of threw
1: me.
3: Is that real?
0: Well, that's what his tag says. So
1: we have to do research with Tyler.
0: Yeah, when Tyler comes out, I'm like, all right, is the guy really Kevin Bacon?
1: I usually have questions about the cars, like this new 300 or this new Z that's brought in. I used to call them 300 Zs, but that's a Z, and it's red. It's you red. So I usually come in with a note about a car, but I'm going to put Kevin Bacon on the list today.
0: Very
1: interested in his background.
0: And by the way, that Z matches his vest, too.
1: He should drive out of here in it and just head straight to Wendover. I guarantee he'd win looking like that.
0: Or he could be at a 21 table. He looks like a dealer.
1: That's true.
4: Hit me.
0: Our guy,
1: I'm glad you didn't, because I was the closest guy.
0: Our guy, Hans, was doing some early TV work, and he had a vest that he loved. That vest, man, and me and Lloyd said he looked like a blackjack dealer, and he, I don't think he ever wore the vest.
4: That
0: again
4: was the end of that vest.
0: That's one where you're like, we may have hit home on that one.
4: I'm sorry.
0: That one may have resonated a bit.
1: Well, I know not to wear a sport coat with him here anymore, because then, you know, I don't want to be Paula Poundstone again.
0: Oh, I forgot about that. Yeah, that was
4: You'll be fine. You could still
1: wear
4: that.
1: It was actually hilarious when
4: that.
1: I looked at the pictures, because she did have all of these, like, checkered sport coats with big old shoulder pads in them.
0: That's one thing that, like, I kind of feel a little bit, I've been a little bit more at ease. Because, man, like at the start of every show, I'm like, all right, it's like I'm girding up my loins, going into battle. Like, here we go. I got to get ready to dish out some of my own, and let's go.
1: So when Wednesday at 12 comes around, we just pick up our game.
0: There you go. You got to be ready for it.
1: Anyway, we love them, excited to have them. And the Cougar Preview wouldn't be the Cougar Preview without that big lug.
0: Nope. And so we're fired up, man. We're going to get it going coming up today at noon. We're live here at Tim Daly Nissan, Southtown. And would love for you to stop by, hang out. These Nissans ready to go. I am having a moral dilemma on my hands, because I'm diehard friends with my guy Jake. But this new Rogue that's coming out is really, really speaking to me. So I got to figure out how I'm going to handle this one.
1: The idea of having a basically no gas, I mean, just a teeny bit of gas that then continues to regenerate that energy. The new e-Power is coming out with the Rogue e-Power is coming out in November.
0: Yeah.
1: And so you kind of get the best of both worlds with gas being as inexpensive it is. You can put a teeny bit in, and that just preserves your ability to drive around a lot longer. Tyler will get into it, but that's the one you're looking at. And I get it. With gas, I mean, you drive by looking across the street at Sam's Club. You know, they usually give their members a deal. It's $439.9 over there. So
0: With the deal.
1: Yeah, with the deal. You got to make modifications, dog.
0: By the way, I'm just looking at the video stream. We do look like we're one of those coaches up at a press conference that make sure that they have the soda right there in the label in front of everybody, because it's like, wow, this show brought to you by these guys, because we are out and display today.
1: I took care of it. I mean, I know how you drink that, and somebody was having a special, and I was like, I can't think anybody needs that more than my guy.
0: Well, it's one of those days. In fact, let's Let's celebrate the day right now, shall we? Ready?
1: 1, 2, 3.
0: All right.
1: Crack me.
0: Let's do it.
1: Okay.
0: All right. 97.5, the KSL Sports Zone. Scott Girard alongside the coach, Tim Lacombe. It is your starting lineup right now.
2: It's time to kick off the show with the biggest headlines of the day. 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
0: It is your starting lineup right here on 97.5, the KSL Sports Zone, brought to you by Salt Lake City Fat Loss. Holidays are right around the corner. Don't wait. 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All you have to do is go to slcfatloss.com. All right. I've got a theory, and I'm sure somebody out there is like, I've already got the theory on this, and Girard stole it from me. I've not heard this name come up. But you and I were listening to DJ and PK near the end of their segment, and this isn't really where I'm going with the starting lineup. I just want to get it out there so it's on tape. I think I know who the guest picker is going to be down at BYU. This is completely speculation on my part. You want somebody who's noticeable. You want somebody who's in the news. You want somebody that also wants to promote a product that sometimes has some synergy with ABC or ESPN. And so how would you go about finding somebody that is notable from that university that can help promote a certain product, which usually flies under the radar until about Christmas time, and has significant ties to that university and has been in the news lately? I think it's going to be A.J. DeBonta.
1: And I did check his, so their preseason, their final game's Friday. So he's in Washington. They'll be playing that game in New Orleans. So it's halfway across the country. He flies over to Morocco for an event. This is no big deal. I think that's a great pick. I also have a dark horse, Taysom Hill.
0: That would be good.
1: And yes. The reason why, obviously, he's so unique in his time in the NFL, I think it's a heck of a story to tell. And, plenty of video of him jumping over Texas guys and doing great things. There's another name. But
4: so, yeah,
1: shoot
4: I was gonna
1: us
4: say,
1: your
4: so
1: names
4: you,
1: today
4: you
1: on
4: You guys
1: the screen.
4: Don't think Ryan Smith?
1: I mean, I think Ryan Smith is the obvious.
4: Absolutely.
1: I think he's the top, he would be the odds-on favorite.
4: With his relationship with McAfee, just... I don't know. Makes too much sense, I guess.
0: Okay, but here's the thing. You want it. I don't know. I don't want to ruffle Ryan's feathers here, but you need somebody that the average Joe knows who they are, right? I don't think the average Joe knows who Ryan Smith is in the sports world. I think they're starting to. But I don't know if Ryan Smith shows up on your TV screen and you're a fan of Wisconsin football, are you going to know who that is? I think they want to have some level of recognition. I think Danny Ainge, I'd put Danny Ainge ahead of Ryan Smith.
1: I mean, if it were a tech event, it'd be a no-brainer,
0: yeah,
1: right?
0: Yeah.
1: Obviously. But the sport angle and the fact that he owns the Mammoth and the Jazz is certainly relevant. But like you said, it's not like typically they're rolling Tim McGraw out there Shaboozy or, who's been on the last? Caitlin Clark was at Iowa.
0: Iowa, yeah.
4: Maybe it's Michael Pena.
0: See, now we're talking.
4: Okay. Maybe it's Michael Pena.
0: And then all of a sudden, Kirk Herbstreit's about ready to talk to him. And then you hear Lloyd in the background go,
4: you gotta read.
0: Culligan.
4: You got to read.
0: Culligan.
1: And Brant's arm wrestling you to get over there. And I'm like, hey, how are you? I'm Tim. And I just came back. That guy was nice. His name was Michael.
0: I'm Michael Pena.
1: Yeah, and I'm Tim Lacombe. So.
4: Whack him.
1: Yeah. Here's another name, right? Because of the mass hysteria he created in that university, Jimmer.
0: Oh, yeah, Jimmer would be a good one. Yeah.
1: I mean, I think the average sports fan knows him. It's a while back.
0: The Chiefs had a bye last week, or I think Andy Reid would be a good choice.
1: And then we've mentioned Ainge. I think from the entertainment world, Donnie and Marie could roll up there.
0: BYU fans would be so angry if they brought up Donnie and Marie.
1: They could perform with the Party Hounds a rendition of I'm a little bit country and I'm a little bit rock.
0: Could you guys rock out Puppy Love?
1: Hey, man, you give us 15 minutes and we can woodshop anything.
0: Really?
1: I believe in those dudes for sure. Like, you know, YYZ by Rush.
0: That crazy
1: instrumental. Those dudes got, they won't do it very often for me, but I'll, like, you know, the easy button, I'll say, play YYZ. And then I just stand back because there's no lyrics.
0: Yeah.
1: And I just get a free concert. But they play that thing to the note. Wow. I'm telling you, these guys are special.
0: I could see. Okay. All right. If I'm going to rank them, I'm going to go, I'm going to go AJ 1. I'm going to go Taysom 2. I'm going to go Danny Ainge 3. And then who was another one you threw out there? Michael Pena.
1: Michael Pena. Did you say Taysom?
0: Yeah, I said Taysom 2.
1: You said AJ.
0: Danny AJ Ainge. 1. Ainge 3.
1: Steve Young is an obvious
0: yeah. Oh,
1: one
0: Jimmer. I put Jimmer 4. Jimmer.
1: Okay.
0: In fact, I put Jimmer ahead of Ainge. I don't know, man.
1: I do know it's not Kyle Van Noy.
0: Yeah, Kyle Van Noy took his name out and said that he's already been informed he's not the guy.
1: The red herring?
4: Just saying.
0: You know, the thing is, Van Noy would be great at it. If you want a personality, somebody who's going to have some fun, that would be the guy.
1: And he's tight with Mac.
0: So,
1: McAfee.
0: Yeah. Yeah.
1: Very tight with McAfee.
0: That's kind of how that whole term kind of took the world by storm that was kind of focused in on BYU there for a while.
1: Yes.
0: And that's how that got out of the bag, if you will.
1: Out of the bag. Yeah, that term. We'll leave it there. We'll leave it there today.
0: Hey, all right. So BYU, we've talked a little bit about how this is a team that's beat up. And yesterday we find out that Sione Moa will be available. Now, will he play? I don't know. But he will be available for BYU. And when you've got a guy of the capability of LJ Martin who is not in the game and not available for the Cougars, to have the guy who was his primary backup at the beginning of the year now available, it's hard not to consider that as a strong, strong option to be able to get him back in the lineup.
1: Well, I love that kid. And, you know, the fact that he's coming back, he's not going to come back if he's not ready. And so that's good. He's very capable. And I think if anything, it just, it reassures that they've got some power back there. I thought last week dealing with what they were dealing with, they did a really good job, but Bear, you know, he got the majority of the yards on 9 carries. And so I just think anything you can add, you know, another competent back that understands blocking schemes and picking up the blitz, but also, you know, has that wiggle and force to be able to break runs. That's nothing but a positive, certainly for BYU.
0: So you've got a little bit of a boost coming back there. I think BYU is actually starting to get a little healthier now. Until AJ comes back, that's your game changer right there. But every day we get a little closer to seeing BYU get in a little bit better situation there. And to go up against Notre Dame, look, BYU doesn't have to play an A-plus game to beat Notre Dame.
1: No.
0: That in the past, you would say that. You've got to play the perfect game, and they've got to play a B-minus game if you want to be in this one. That's not the case this year. BYU can play an A game, and Notre Dame can play a B-plus game, and BYU can win this game. I firmly believe that. These teams are way more evenly matched than I think a lot of talking heads and Notre Dame fans think that they are. This is a BYU team that is not smoke and mirrors. This is a team that can smash you in the mouth. They've got a 250-pound Zeus quarterback that can run through all kinds of issues, that can handle all kinds of abuse, and will be delivering punishment out there. And you thought Taysom was hard to bring down. This dude's impossible to bring down. So I think that there is something that is brewing down in Provo right now that Notre Dame, if they come in thinking that this is going to be an easy W, they may walk out of here with their tail between their legs because they could get smacked around pretty quick.
1: Yeah, and I do believe, like most matchups, you know, that everybody the week before, the Vegas sets the expectation, you know, and everybody starts to kind of think that way. Well, the reality is when they kick that football off, it's 0-0.
0: Yeah.
1: And they are playing it in Provo, and BYU's had great success there. And I'm with you. I think most years, you know, I think back to the years that we had, like, the Zags coming in or a ranked Iowa State team. or, you know, just through the years, we had all those tests. And I remember thinking what you just said, for us to beat this team, you know, we have to play at our very best. Like we have to be at our peak. And I do think this matchup is way more even than, you know, than our perception that's based on the perception in college sport. I mean, you don't have to watch ESPN very long. There's an agenda. So the cool part is when you play a game, you go out there, you get to settle it. And I think where BYU really holds up, you know, more than ever before is I think their lines are for real. Watching what that defense did last week, you know, really kind of stepping up and bowing their neck for the offense. But I think that they're, you know, just the way they suffocated Iowa State gave them no hope offensively for the most part for that game and really controlled it from the start to the finish. I think that just gives me hope that line, both lines are for real. And that's where football's played. I mean, the skill guys, they've got to do their job. Certainly the quarterbacks. But I think we have a game here where those lines are going to tell the tale. And I have faith in what I've seen from BYU's defensive front and the physicality, their offensive front, their ability to run the football every game thus far, an average of 224 yards a game. I mean, you're moving some dudes.
0: Yeah.
1: So I think it really comes down to, I want to flip the script. I mean, will Notre Dame, who's, you know, at times been struggled to run the ball, can they run the ball effectively against BYU? Because if they can't, I do know that Pop's got some things up his sleeve to make life miserable for CJ Carr. So there's tons of angles, but I think the biggest thing you said right there, and I concur 100%, is BYU just needs to go out and play BYU football.
0: Yeah.
1: You know, they don't have to reinvent the wheel. They just need to be sharp. They need to be clean. And they understand the magnitude of the moment.
0: This isn't like Boise State, Oklahoma in the Fiesta Bowl where you have to, you know, magic has to line up perfectly and everything has to line up and you're going to lose that game 99 out of 100 times, but you hope this is the one. No, it's not. These are two excellent teams. These are two top 10 teams. BYU fans don't need to walk around thinking you're David and Goliath. Like you're on par with Notre Dame. This is you and Notre Dame are right there toe to toe with each other for a chance to be a top four seed in the college football playoff. If BYU wins this game, they will be in contention, not just for the college football playoff, which obviously they would be, but a top four seed in the college football playoff. Get that first round bye.
1: And they're capable of doing it. You know, it's unfortunate LJ's not here, but I think last week, you know, it gave me hope that everybody understands that he's gone. We got to pick up slack a little bit. I thought the defense did their part. You know, Bear probably played about as perfect a game as he's played since he got to BYU, given the stakes of it. So I'm just ready for this game to get here. Excited to talk about it, break it down. But it will be, I think it'll be one for the ages. I really do. And BYU's mindset shouldn't be, I just hope we can keep it close.
0: No, stop.
1: No. Let's roll the gold out of here,
0: man. Yeah. All right. Tyler's hanging out with us. We're live here at Tim Daly, Nissan Southtown. All right. So I've got my rankings on Guest Picker. Have you, cause I know you got some connections down there. Have you heard who it is?
5: Well, I'm going to have to report that it's me.
0: Oh, see, there you go.
1: We're breaking news today. Now the odds that I got are Steve Young is now the favorite, the early favorite at 250, plus 250. Ryan Smith plus 350. Then Jimmer Fredette, Taysom Hill, Danny Ainge, Ken Jennings, Andy Reid, or the field. Surprise candidate. Scotty,
5: is it a bye week for Andy?
0: No, it was last week is the bye week. He'll have a game on Sunday.
1: Yeah, Scotty threw a good
0: one out. So I don't think
1: out.
0: It's Andy Reid.
1: Scotty threw a good one out.
0: I think it's A.J. DeBonta. You promote the NBA. It's the number one pick. I'm not saying that's who it should be. I could just see ESPN and ABC being like, okay, how can we work in a little NBA chat into college football?
5: That would be awesome.
0: Here's your number one overall pick. It just makes a lot of sense to me. I think Jimmer would be high.
5: Steve's too obvious, right?
0: Steve's way too obvious. That's like Donnie and Marie. You can't be
1: I've got one, maybe. Holly Rowe.
5: Yeah.
0: No.
1: I mean, she got her start in broadcasting down there and everything.
5: Yeah.
1: And she's a colleague. I don't know. Throwing it out.
5: I don't think so.
1: Oh, I'm not. I didn't say good bad or whatever. I'm just.
5: I like the AJ out of nowhere.
1: I think he's onto something.
5: Yeah, that would be an incredibly good idea.
0: If I'm the basketball staff down there, I definitely want that to happen. Imagine out the, or just reminding all potential recruits out there that may be watching on a Saturday before basketball season. Oh, by the way, we just placed the number one overall pick in the NBA.
1: BYU does have a big visitor this week in the basketball side, I know.
0: Oh, yeah?
1: Yeah. So, it could happen. I think you might be onto something.
5: My prediction is Taysom Hill.
0: I think Taysom would be a great one.
1: Taysom would be amazing.
5: You know, he's finally.
1: If he just weren't so arrogant, you know, like the best guy you'll ever meet in the world.
0: And look, every incomplete pass Bo Nix throws, the crowd in Denver is like, "Hey, go see if Taysom's available."
1: Well, he can at least move the chains. He can keep drives going.
0: All right, 97.5 the KSL Sports Zone. Got to go to break, but you got some incredible savings going.
5: Yeah, just real quick. We have the model year-end clearance going on. We have, like, they just announced, just changed yesterday. Okay, I'm going to tell you right now. This is, like, breaking news from yesterday.
0: Oh, let's go.
5: They just gave us an additional $1,500, so a total of $5,000 rebate on the Nissan Pathfinder. It's a third-row, absolutely stunningly beautiful vehicle with all the bells and whistles. And I'm going to tell you right now, you know, it's going to compare with, you know, the Palisade, the Telluride, the Explorer, you know, the Highlander, that type of stuff, a third row, good family SUV. It is not only a better vehicle, but now it's thousands cheaper.
0: I love it.
5: Thousands. Like, there are so many thousands, you'll be able to afford, like, 2 gallons of milk this year.
1: Or gas.
5: So I'm just telling you, we have $5,000 rebate, plus we have the discounts from the dealer. We're over $10,000 off on the Pathfinder. We only have, you know, I think 20 left. They're going to go over the next 10 days. And so this is the deal. I'm telling you right now, you got to get in here. Get in on this deal. You will not regret it. And let's say you do and you want to switch it to something else next year, it's going to be pretty easy to sell it. Bring it back in. We'll freaking trade it and make it happen again.
0: I love it. And that's the thing. You always want to make sure that you're making people happy and comfortable with their purchase so that, hey, a year from now, 2 years from now, or five years from now, you come on back, you're like, I know where I'm going to go. It's Tim Daly Nissan South.
5: Let's go.
0: Let's do it. It's all right here on 97.5, the KSL Sports Zone.
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0: 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Scott Girard alongside the coach, Tim Lacombe. Advance Windows, folks. You know what I did last night? Because I'm a baby, and I hate being cold. I turned on the furnace. I usually try to make it to November. I couldn't do it this year. So it's on, and fortunately, I've got some good windows. I know you have the best windows in place, because if you turn that furnace on, you're going to be in a lot of trouble if you've got bad windows. All that hot air is just going to escape.
1: Yeah, and honestly, I've heard the sales pitch and everything, and then I actually lived it. Like, I actually felt that heat coming through these windows in this home we bought, and, like, we got to make a change. And fortunately, Advanced Windows was there. And I've talked about it, but I think the coolest part was they came in about 25 minutes. They assessed the situation. They actually talked me out of buying 3 windows that I didn't need, in their opinion. So all in all, we've replaced 20 windows, and it was done from start to finish. So they left that day. I had my bid. I got scheduled, and in 5.5 weeks from that time, because it's all done right here in Utah, they don't have to send the order out somewhere and then have them trucked here. It's all done here. And even if you have odd-shaped windows, they can take care of that as well. They can take care of every window in your home. They are the local window people. It's Advanced Windows.
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0: 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Scott Girard, the coach, Tim Lacombe, joining us now, one of our favorites, Mitch Harper, BYU Insider, KSLSports.com. Mitch, there's a lot of will he or won't he play for players coming up this weekend. We know two for sure will not. But other than that, is there still, kind of give us an update on who you think may go that we haven't seen in a while?
1: Isaiah Glasker's probably the most notable that he could give it a go. He was in pads at practice yesterday, and there's a chance that Glasker could be able to play coming up this weekend. The same with Raider DeMooney, who continues to be day-to-day. He has been practiced last week. Those are probably the most notable guys. And then, of course, Sione Moa. Moa's practiced, and yesterday was his first practice, according to Aaron Roderick. It still feels hard to wrap your mind around the idea of a guy injuring his MCL, his PCL, and the same leg that had compartment syndrome last year and nearly was a fear of having his leg amputated last year. I struggled to see him coming back this quick, but they're not ruling it out. Maybe that's a little bit of the gamesmanship because there's no report necessary, player availability report this week because it's a non-conference game. So maybe a little bit of gamesmanship on the Sione Moa front, but Glasker and DeMooney, there's a real chance they could be playing.
2: Mitch, obviously the historic part of this game has been talked about, since it was allowed to be talked about. Both teams, got that win last week and got the undefeated matchup, the top 10 matchup, the first of its kind in Lavelle Edwards. What does it mean, you think, for the program to have the eyes of the college football world directly on them? And, with that chip Notre Dame, which carries, some heavy weight.
1: It's a matchup that gives BYU the opportunity to really rewrite the narrative of the program nationally. BYU's always been that underdog that's been overlooked.

0: that's been, you know, fighting for respect, whatever conference they've been in or situation setup they've been in, that's always been a common theme for BYU. This might be one of those times that people say BYU's for real if they could win that game, because Notre Dame's probably experiencing its best stretch of play since the Lou Holtz days. I was talking with a Notre Dame insider this week on my show, and he said this is far and away the best stretch of Notre Dame football since those national championship teams under Lou Holtz. So this is a high bar, and it might be one of the most talented teams in college football from an NFL perspective, Notre Dame. They might have three or four first rounders. So if you can go blow for blow with these guys and somehow come out on top, man, you could compete against anyone in college football. And it clears the runway for BYU to maybe have a little bit of a margin for error to make it to the playoff as an at-large bid. So it's massive. And I do think it's the biggest regular season game in BYU football history, even bigger than 1990 Miami. I think Miami, that era, their team was probably, there was more mystique to them because they were just an absolute juggernaut and just bigger than life. But this Notre Dame program, their history, their tradition over time, and then how good they've been recently, and with BYU now having a direct path to playing for a national championship. Will they, you know, who knows? A lot of football, but they know what they have to do. And whereas before, even in 1990, after a big win over Miami, things were in the hands of the AP voters and then eventually the Alliance and things like that. It wasn't in their control. Now this is in their control. And I think that ratchets up the stakes in this game. I think maybe the biggest game ever in BYU history was last year in the Big 12 championship, because that was simply win and you're in the playoff, and they were a total no-show. And you can't afford to have a no-show if you're BYU in this game. You can't have that. And BYU has got to play well. I think they will. And being around the team yesterday at practice, you just get the sense that the magnitude of the game is not weighing on this group. You know, Kalani Sitake is still doing his typical things where bringing families in and interacting with them after practice. So you would have thought if any week to shut things down and keep the outside from being around the program, it'd be this week. But it seems like they're just doing the usual things that they've been doing. And they seem to have a lot of confidence. And I get the sense they're going to play pretty loose going into this game.
1: So you bring up a really good point that I don't think we've talked about a lot, and a lot of people haven't really discussed, because, hey, let's be honest, we're all glass half full people around here. We're in the media. We never take a pessimistic view of things. But you've got a obviously BYU is not just representing themselves, they're representing the Big 12 Conference in this game against Notre Dame. If BYU wins, it's a boon for Texas Tech. It's a boon for Utah. It's a boon for everybody in this conference. But if BYU gets shellacked, which I don't think they will, but if they have a bad showing and they get smacked around, I think that does a lot of damage, not just to BYU, but the rest of the Big 12.
0: No question. And, you know, BYU's probably felt the impact of what Texas Tech experienced in the playoff last year. I know that's so strange by them getting shut out, but that impacted BYU's preseason ranking and where Utah stood and even Texas Tech, because people looked at that and said there was a clear gap. Sure, they ran through the Big 12, Texas Tech, but once they ran into a Big 10 powerhouse, they got exposed and they were shut out. And so this is an important game for the Big 12. It might be even bigger for the Big 12 than BYU, because whatever happens in this game, BYU still can win the Big 12 and get to the playoff. But to really, you know, get two teams into the playoff, it feels like the Big 12 needs this win, and they need BYU to show well in this game. And I think on the heels of last winter, when Brett Yormark was, rather than advocating for BYU to get to the playoff, he was poking holes at Notre Dame and the ACC. You know, I'm sure they want to see this BYU team take down Notre Dame in this game. So this is a huge contest for BYU, and they don't get these opportunities very often. I mean, I'm honestly stunned that Notre Dame's in Provo, to be honest, were ever coming back. I remember all of those media roundtables with Tom Holmoe. What's going to happen with the Notre Dame game? Are they coming to Provo? All the time. That was the talking point in Independence, and they never did in Independence. And now there was an AD change at Notre Dame and AD change at BYU, and Notre Dame needed a game, and BYU was willing to accommodate, maybe had a little more leverage by being a power conference team and, you know, getting the chance to be, have this series begin in Provo. I thought that was huge for BYU. And, you know, I think credit to BYU, Brian Santiago, Kalani, for being willing to take this thing on, because initially this was going to be, you know, the Cal Golden Bears. Cal backs out because they had 9 conference games in the ACC now. That created the opening, and this thing came together in short order just last December, and it's a huge boost for BYU because now it sets the stage for the biggest regular season game in BYU history.
2: You know, as I look at Notre Dame, and I've watched them play a little bit this year, you know, they obviously have a very stout defense, you know, in terms of the numbers. But we just saw last week, because Kansas had played no one, and they come into Utah with a really stellar run defense. I'm just wondering, you know, out of these games, Wisconsin, Rice, Michigan State, Purdue, North Carolina, or Stanford, which one of those wins are we supposed to really ooh and ah about? Because to me, it's like, I mean, yeah, but I mean, you look at Wisconsin, and it's, you know, they're what are they now?
0: I think they're 4-1.
2: Okay, they're 4-1. So that's their best game. But outside of that, like, you know, to me, BYU played Arizona, and Arizona has gone on to do great things. I think the one thing we tend to do is, you know, we let the historic bias, and I think it happens in the rankings, like you said. But in reality, I mean, BYU's built this year to go toe-to-toe with a team like this, correct?
0: Absolutely. And I think that BYU, what they've shown defensively the last few games, particularly last week against Iowa State, I think that's, you know, Kelly Papinga's really settling in nicely on this defense. And I think the pressure that they're bringing, I mean, you're getting consistent week after week pressure from this group, whether it's Tausilia Khan. I think Keanu Tanavasa in the interior is playing his best as a BYU Cougar. They're getting contributions from across the board. It's a pretty complete defense right now. And they're still, you know, shorthanded last week without Glasker, without Raider DeMooney, and they're still operating at a pretty high level. I think BYU defensively will make things very difficult for Notre Dame. I really expect that BYU will be able to generate their havoc, the 6 seconds of havoc that Kelly Papinga talks about. Right now, they're 17th nationally in havoc rate at 20%. That's outstanding. And if you get that level of havoc against Notre Dame, you're going to be in this game in the fourth quarter, and there's going to be an opportunity to win this thing. Even last year against Texas Tech and Lubbock, the defense showed up in that first half. Yeah. The offense was a no-show. And then the defense ultimately just got too tired because they were always on the field the entire game. BYU offense, that's where I got the questions in this game. Is there enough outside of Bear Bachmeier to, you know, put up enough points to go win this thing? Because if it's just all on Bear to run and be able to sit in the pocket and make the big throws, they got to find elsewhere. And so that's going to be a big question for me in this game for BYU, because I think defensively BYU is equipped to match up quite well with Notre Dame.
1: I agree with you. I think it's probably a bridge too far to anticipate Sione Moa in this game. So who do you think steps up and shines at running back? Is it just a pretty much an equal share between the three, or do you think somebody's going to step up and take control of that position?
0: It has to be Devon Ekka, because he's the, in terms of body type, the closest to an LJ Martin in that bigger physical running back. He's 5'11". I think that Ekka is the best case at the running back position to give a spark to BYU and keep Preston Rex in that RB2 spot that he maintained when LJ Martin was in, where he's getting, you know, snaps every game, and he can be a nice pass catcher out of the backfield, and same with Journey Tonga. But I think Devon Ekka needs to be the guy that they turn to more just because of his size. I think he's got good speed out of the backfield too, and we saw glimpses of that in fall camp. He was excellent. And so I think that Devon Ekka is the one that you would turn to, but it's just, man, that's a tough sell, you know, to say a guy that's barely played, even last week against Iowa State, where LJ Martin's out, you know, now you're going to throw him against Notre Dame, who's got Boubacar Traore, who's been just absolutely a star on that defensive line, 3.5 sacks for him. Now you're going to expect Eka to perform, but he's very confident. He believes, and I think BYU feels very confident in this offensive line too. I don't know if they're better offensive line than what they were the last time they faced Notre Dame. Last time they played Notre Dame in 2022, they had two NFL offensive tackles in Blake Freeland and Kingsley Suamataia. But I still think Pocky Finau is a future NFL lineman, and he's going to be, this is going to be a showcase opportunity for him to maybe earn some more money in future NFL draft stock potentially for him. I think BYU is equipped to, create some openings at times for Devon Eck, and he could be that one that gives BYU more of a threat to keep Notre Dame on their heels in the ground attack.
1: Well, fired up for this one. The eyes of college football certainly on Provo, Utah this weekend. Thanks for your time as always, and make sure to keep checking out KSLSports.com as nobody's going to have this game covered better than Mitch. Appreciate it, man.
0: You bet, guys. Take care.
1: 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Take a break. Come back. What you may have missed straight ahead. Remember, Cougar Preview Show begins at high noon with Hans Olsen right here on the Zone.
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1: 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Scott Girard alongside Coach Tim Lacombe. Utah had a bit of a struggle sometimes in the backfield, defensive backfield, getting some stops against Kansas. Sharif Shah talks about the breakdowns in the defense.
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1: 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Scott Girard, the coach, Tim Lacombe. What you may have missed right here on 97.5, the KSL Sports Zone. By the way, how about the Mammoth?
2: Woo!
1: So, we're not going to bring this up to Bill until a while. We're going to let this thing marinate for a bit.
2: But we all know what's going to happen. I mean, do we have to keep proving it?
1: Yeah. So, every time Bill Armstrong comes on the show, and he will every Tuesday throughout the NHL season. If the Mammoth play that day, we're going to keep track of the record. And right now, the Mammoth are 2-0.
2: When speaking.
1: With us.
2: With us.
1: Yes.
2: Mainly you, but us.
1: So, there you go, folks. How about another dominating victory? Well, okay. I take that back. It looked like it was going to be a dominating victory. I know, Lloyd. I'm backing it up.
14: That got a little interesting
1: no,
14: there for a sec.
1: Like, okay, I'll tell you exactly why I thought that is because I saw the 3-goal lead and I started doing some other stuff around the house. And then I came back and saw that it was 5-4 and I'm like, uh-oh. So I went back and took a look at how that thing ended. I am glad I did not watch that ending live, or else I would have been a complete mess. Because, you can't give up that game. You can't with that lead at home, off the road trip, the energy, the excitement. So the Mammoth do get the win last night, even though there was a little bit of heart palpitations down the stretch. And the Mammoth end up getting the win.
2: Well, if my calculation is correct, then there's no chance that it is, because I don't see everything the first time, but it's close. We'll have about 10 opportunities on Tuesdays throughout the season.
1: Oh, okay. Nice.
2: We don't have another one till November 3rd. So we can kind of just build up to November 3rd.
1: All right. That's a big one.
2: That'll be an interesting substat to watch. You get it all here. You get Easter eggs. You get little conquests of karma. If you hang around, you just be, it's a magic show too. It's just nuts how that is. I mean, it's morphing into so much.
14: I'll bet you Kevin Bacon's about to sell 5 cars today.
1: Kevin Bacon needs to sell a car.
2: Well, I guarantee I know somebody that he sold a car to. I'm like, I guarantee within 9 people I could get back to Kevin Bacon.
1: Oh, yeah. Right? No, for sure. Absolutely. The, you know, 9 degrees of Kevin Bacon. I think we could probably do it in 3 or 4.
2: I think that needs to become a bit here at, you know, every week we need to, you know, maybe go through the lineage a little bit.
1: There's no doubt. We got to make that happen. All right. Again, we're live here at Tim Daly Nissan, Southtown. Also, big thanks to Adam and the crew at Beehive Mills, too. We'll be talking to Adam throughout the show right here on 97.5, the KSL Sports Zone, as Tyler takes a seat. All right, Tyler,
2: we got a question.
1: We got a question for you. Is his name really Kevin Bacon?
5: So here's the deal. Nobody knows.
1: Oh, yeah?
5: Because he will not confirm or deny.
2: I mean, he walked up and it was almost a light. So I saw that.
1: Because
2: Kevin Bacon.
1: I gave him a shout out because he's the best dressed car salesman I've ever seen.
5: Oh, yeah. He's, and by the way, he treats people like you've never
1: seen. Oh, yeah. I can tell. Like, there's a guy that's like, okay, I want to hang with that guy.
5: Yeah. Yeah.
1: That's him. So yeah. We were on the air. I gave him a shout out. He walks over here and then I see the nameplate that says Kevin Bacon.
5: Yeah.
1: And I'm like, wait a minute. Are you Kevin Bacon? He's like, yeah, that's what the name says. And I'm like, all right, then. Come see Kevin Bacon.
5: We're going with it.
1: Go buy a car from Kevin freaking Bacon.
5: And watch him dance.
1: Oh, I bet that's impressive.
2: Is that what he does on the clothes, the dance?
5: Yeah. Okay. Yeah, I mean, whatever it takes.
1: Oh, yeah.
5: Plus, you know, with all these deals for the model year-end clearance, we're selling a lot of new Nissans right now, and it's been fun.
1: He needs to be doing a lot of dancing.
5: Yep.
1: Because these vehicles, you will get a deal on these 2026s that you would not have gotten a month ago.
5: That's right. That's right. And you know, we absolutely have a number to hit. Nissan gives us an objective every month, and if we hit it, we get a lot of money from Nissan. Kind of pays for you guys to be here, so that's why I have you here.
2: Because it is a lot
5: number.
2: Of money to get us to come
5: on. Yeah, I mean, getting you guys, like, seriously, look at the way you're dressed. I mean, come on. You've got band equipment to buy.
2: It looks like I'm the getaway guy and he's going in to, you know, do some sort of white collar.
5: No,
2: crime.
5: And Scotty G's still trying to pay off this project he had over the summer of
2: the
5: shed that he built.
1: Oh yeah, that's
2: Shedageddon.
5: So we gotta sell some cars and Nissan gives us an objective. We hit that objective, we get a lot of money, and that's how we do some of these ridiculous deals. And why you need to pick us over other Nissan dealers is we simply get more money. Because we're a bigger store, so we have more room to make deals happen. So we're the largest Nissan store in many states. We sell a lot of Nissans, and it's not because we charge a lot. Let me just say that. 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
5: 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Like, there's a lot of things we can do. I mean, that gets you past the football season.
1: Yeah.
5: Like, hey, I want to put all my money towards this ticket to get into the BYU game on Saturday. No problem. We've got a way to do it because we'll just hold your payments for 6 months.
2: That's big
5: and
2: time.
5: And up the $3,000 you need to get the tickets.
1: I don't know what's more, the get-in price at BYU or 2027 Armada. But I think they're...
5: Let's put them against each other.
1: Yeah, I think they're pretty close.
5: Yeah.
1: That's how low the Armada is, and that's how high those tickets are.
5: I love it.
2: And you get to keep the Armada. I mean, that's just... Yeah. You know, the game's just over and done with, hopefully with a Cougar Vic.
5: Let's do both.
2: Yeah, do both.
1: Let's go. It's all right here on 97.5, the KSL Sports Zone. Scott Girard, the coach, Tim Lacombe. Tim Daly, Nissan Southtown. Tyler and the crew going to hook you up. These 2026 have got to go, which means you get some incredible savings right here on the Zone.
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1: Yes, sir!
0: The biggest game of the year in college football is finally here. 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

0: he's a good quarterback. You watch the film, you watch what he did at Texas Tech in terms of driving the ball all the way down the field, and sure, he had mistakes, and people have mistakes, but he's got a live arm. He knows our defense. That's the other thing. So it's about stopping Colorado, not necessarily stopping us.
1: .975 the KSL Sports Zone. Scott Girard alongside the coach, Tim Lacombe. That is Morgan Scalley as the Utes get set for a battle against Colorado. This is an interesting revenge, weird game, if you will, as Isaac Wilson, who started as a true freshman a couple of years ago in some games for the University of Utah, now at Colorado, and will get the start against his former team.
2: You know, it would happen prior to NIL, but it's happening a lot more now.
1: Yeah.
2: I think the idea of transferring conference particularly was so, you know, you just couldn't do it. It was, there were rules against it, and then everything kind of got blown up. So, there's no doubt, like, for the emotional factor for him will be through the roof. But I just, at the end of the day, I mean, Deion's out in front of the media again being...
1: Being Deion,
2: and yeah. I just, that thing is coming apart at the seams. You know, I think you can watch it in real time. The way that Utah has approached and attacked every challenge, I do not see this being close. And I don't, you know, not to disparage Isaac, but I mean, he literally would have to go, they'd have to go sign some guys, you know, because I just think Utah's operating on a different plane. You know, they got bigger fish to fry, and these guys, like, you always could see when a team wasn't together, you know, especially when a game got tough and you hear teams quit. You know, teams that quit are teams that are disjointed, and, you know, and things aren't tight upstairs with the leadership, because otherwise, you know, you rally, you fight for that cause, and, you know, teams that are broken, they don't. And I just don't expect Colorado to put much of a fight, because I think Utah will go in there physical. I don't think they're going to take it for granted, which is what you got to do in that situation.
1: Hey, Lloyd, I don't know if you have that audio that you sent me the weird one from Deion Sanders. The dude is off the rails,
2: man. I'm telling you, man.
1: And it just got weird and weird and weird. And here's his press conference from earlier in the week about where this team's at.
3: We did a lot of things that can solve some problems if they occur, especially with personnel and substitutions. And, like, we got Cree has to come out on, like, a punt return team, because if I put 20 back there, that's 220s. You can't, those are things that you guys don't think about, that sometimes it actually happens, but you got to guard for that. You got to say, okay, the kids may have forgot, you got a six and you got a six. You can't have two sixes. Okay. So those are the little things that I may call timeout because that wasn't translated. Because if this guy goes down, now that next guy goes in, but he can't.
1: So that's a rule that, it's a dumb rule. It really is a dumb rule. And it's something that everybody's had to deal with this year. But I've watched Utah State deal with it. And Utah State's, look, their season has not been perfect. But they've got a bunch of jerseys on the sideline that are not the tight-fitting jerseys or the loose ones. And they'll just throw it on top of a guy as he goes out. They've got a punt returner who wears a different jersey. They've got a kickoff guy who wears a different jersey. And they just rip it off, and off you go. I've seen guys. So the punt returner for Utah State, Javen Jacobs, normally wears number 8, but he wears like 82 on punt returns. So he'll catch the punt, take it upfield, get tackled, and then walk halfway to the sideline. A guy meets him. He rips off that jersey, gives it to another guy, and now he's number 8 again. It's not that hard. Like, if you are looking at this stuff and being like, well, you know, this is a lot of the things we're dealing with, guess what? Everybody's dealing with it. Everybody's found workarounds. If you're calling a timeout and using vital timeouts, especially in the second half, because you can't get guys oriented with jersey numbers, that's on you as a coaching staff. That has nothing to do with player performance. That has nothing to do with player development. That is all you as a coach. You can't blame players for that. That's you as a staff not knowing and adapting and being ready to go at any given moment for whatever situation comes your way.
2: So what you're telling me is that, you know, the the leadership at the top is disjointed. The system itself is not even in place. I mean, seriously, he's approaching this like youth football.
1: Yeah.
2: Like, hey, you go in. Oh, wait, you got
1: who
2: the else, wrong
1: who
2: number.
1: Hasn't played yet? Oh, okay.
2: You know what I mean? Yeah. It's like, come on, man. And so to me, it's just indicative of everything we just said. He is literally stepping over dollars. You know, the bigger problems to pick up dimes.
1: Yeah.
2: I mean, this is something you solve when the rule comes out. All right. You put somebody in your staff room. You say, figure out how we're going to do this and come back to me with a plan. And you come back. Okay. Like Utah State, we're going to have these not going to be easy on, easy off. They can blah, blah, blah. Okay.
4: Mevis size jerseys, you could call them.
1: Yes. Yeah.
2: Oh, gosh.
1: All right. So I don't know, Lloyd. I don't know if you ever sat time in these meetings. This is back at the old 1280 when Lloyd was interning. But Jake Scott and I would sit in these operation meetings. And this is not, and by the way, Ben Russell is an engineer and was an engineer for us. Ben, if you're listening, this is not you. It was your boss at the time. Just throwing that out there.
2: Ben's the man.
1: Ben is the man. And Ben would never do this. But we'd get in these operation meetings and something would be going wrong from an engineering standpoint on one of the stations in the building. And the general manager at the time said, all right, so where are we at this? Why are we still having this problem? And this engineer who, was a good engineer, but just didn't get stuff done. He had this thing of where he would just start spouting off, well, the flux capacitor, blah, blah, blah, and just start going as technical as he possibly could because he knew none of us knew what he was talking about. I don't even think he knew what he was talking about, but because we would get so bored with his explanation, we'd be like, all right, fine, we'll just fix it and move on. Like he would do this stuff all the time just to try to get people to deflect and like, all right, this is stuff above your head. Just trust me. It's a problem. We're going to get it addressed. And everybody's like, okay, fine. All right. It's like
2: century.
1: And so I think that's what Dion's doing. Like Dion realizes there are problems. They're like, well, you know what? I don't think people understand about this jersey thing that's going on right now that the NCAA threw our way. I'm going to try to explain that in such a way that it's going to throw these people off that they're going to think to themselves, wow. Oh, that's why we're using timeouts, because the NCAA has this weird rule that everybody's, that Colorado's really struggling with, that they had no idea and the NCAA threw it on them at the last second. No. It's been around. Every coach is dealing with it. Everybody has been dealing with it. Everybody came through with a workaround. Is it ridiculous? Yes. Is it avoidable? Yes. But is it the rule? Yeah. And you have to deal with it. So don't give us this convoluted nonsense to try to throw off everybody off your scent that you're doing a crappy job coaching your team.
2: Absolutely. And to me, like Dion, he showed his stripes a long, long time ago. And I know everybody's, you know, they've loved having him back and he's prime and he's been good, but I think the bottom line is the dude needed a little more cheese, and he came back and he had the opportunity to coach his kid. But when his kid left, that's when his desire to do this anymore left. Yeah. You see it in high school. You see it in youth sports all the time. A coach will be like, I'm going to keep coaching. And their kid leaves and it's like, I don't even want to do this anymore. The football program's suffering. And this is just one little instance of that, right? It's just something that every serious program will have figured out in half an hour. And it won't be an issue, and you won't be using timeouts, and you won't be alluding to it in a press conference.
1: So it's also gotten so bad that apparently they're leaving playbooks lying around. The one popped up on the road game in a hotel when they're playing Texas Tech, and that can't be good. Dion broke that down as well.
5: Before the Texas Tech game, there was a report that showed up online that a playbook from CU had leaked out.
3: Playbook. So somebody left a whole playbook.
5: I didn't see a
3: script of several plays. Was it a whole playbook of a script of several plays? I don't think we have a whole playbook. I don't think we even have a whole playbook. I think they week to week they get a script. I thought we scored on the first drive.
5: You did.
3: So what's the purpose of the question?
5: I'm just wondering if you were going to be looking into that any further.
3: Why would we? It's over. Game's over. Why would we do that? We probably know a lot more than you think we do. But a whole playbook? Come on, man.
5: At least the script, I mean, matched up with the...
3: That happens sometimes. That happens sometimes. I've seen that, heard of that on the pro level as well as the collegiate level, but I think we scored on the first drive, so I guess it didn't work.
1: All right. Is it a big deal? Probably not. I think Deion's right. He's making a big deal about the playbook. He's talking semantics, you know, whatever it was, plays, playbook, whatever. You left some material about your game plan in a hotel room. Whatever it was, the amount of it doesn't necessarily matter. The fact is your organization's getting a little loosey-goosey. Did you score on the first drive? Great. Yeah. There's an infamous story about how Mike Leach left a bunch of plays, dummy plays, and when he was at, was it Texas Tech or Oklahoma?
2: I think it was Tech.
1: And it threw some teams for a loop. Now, eventually they ended up losing that game, but, no, I think that stuff goes on. It's just a sign of your program not being buttoned up.
2: Well, especially his response, right? Yeah. Because I agree. I mean, I've heard the stories through all levels that, you know, something gets left behind, and not necessarily in a hotel room. Sometimes, like, you'll go out on the road and you'll practice in their gym, right? You go in there for a shoot around. You obviously take stuff with you. And I've heard of people leaving like their notebook in there.
1: Yeah.
2: So the other staff's like basically privy to everything. So I know it's happened, but you know, if some coach were to be asked about it, you would certainly bristle and say, "Hey man, look, we got to do a better job of, you know, making sure we've got everything tight." But his response was like, "So what? The game's over."
1: Yeah.
2: You know, so it's not about process. None of this is about process. The process is get me to the end of the year so I can figure out how I'm going to gracefully step sideways, because that's what's going to happen.
1: So I've heard of this happening in basketball before. It wasn't a script on plays. It was a scouting report on the team that was left. And so this was a Utah State team that came in to shoot around. A scouting report was left, and the players got a hold of it, and they saw it. And it was actually used as motivation because they were talking about all the weaknesses players had. So it wasn't about necessarily about, oh, we're going to do this and this and this. It's like, hey, this is what they think of you. This is what they think of you. This is what they say you can't do. What do you think about that? And it was used as motivation, not as anything technical or X's and O's, but it was like, oh, hey, they think you can't go left, or they think that, you can't, you know, do a, you know, walk into a three. Like, you know, how do you feel about that? Are they right? Are you going to let them be right, or are you going to change their minds? You know,
2: and they basically had a game plan, their other game plan. They just went,
1: yeah, exactly.
2: Because they did it for them. I've told this story before, but our mutual buddy, Sam Merrill, right? We had just played Weber State.
1: Oh, yeah.
2: And given up the old trifecta. I think they scored 110 or something like that. And he comes out before the game, our game. We play them next in the Murray Center.
1: Yep.
2: And he comes up to me and said, you guys going to play any defense tonight? And, I mean, we were close and everything, but, hey, man, it's war. So I went back in the locker room, and I just kind of said to Coach, Merrill said this to me, Coach. And he's like, you what? So the guys came in, his face was red, and the same type of thing. This is what they think of you. You know, they're going to let one game define you. Basically went, and then we went out, and you know, we went ham that night. Like, we were great. And I think that team had Nemi and Sam and
1: some really good
2: players, and we played well that night. So sometimes you use it.
1: Yeah, you use anything you can. All right, one more from Deion Sanders. They had 9 players out on the field for a field goal block team against Texas Tech. Coach, how does that happen?
3: That didn't stop. I think he missed, didn't he? We called timeout. We called timeout, right? And what happened, guys, what happened is a miscommunication of someone thinking I'm saying, let's go block it and let's go block it, okay? Because that could be the punt block, that could be the field goal block. I'll take that. Okay? But 2 guys went and sat down on the bench that didn't hear the team that was called. It didn't hurt anything, I don't believe.
1: Okay. So, all right. So the playbook didn't hurt anything. The field goal thing didn't hurt anything. The numbers are throwing us all for a loop. I mean, that's a problem. I mean, How many excuses can you make? All right. So if anything, it's like, coach, your program is a complete dumpster fire right now.
2: 100%.
1: And all everything you're talking about, the reason you're saying it doesn't matter is because those are your mistakes as a coach. If a player was making these mistakes, you'd be like, well, we got to be better at this and this and this and this. But when it gets pointed back at you, because those are all administrative mistakes. Those aren't individual player mistakes. Those are administrative. That's on you and your staff. And he's like, oh, but come on, guys. It didn't mean anything. The playbook lying around didn't mean anything.
4: They missed it anyways.
1: That didn't mean anything. Come on. They missed it anyways. What's the big deal, guys? Come on, guys. What are we talking about here? Okay, if your offensive line was Swiss cheese and giving up sacks, you'd be like, hey, you know what? They're trying their best. Come on, guys. No, you'd be throwing those dudes under the bus. Like you did a lot when Shedeur was getting sacked like crazy.
2: Absolutely. I mean, he's an excuse maker. I know he was phenomenal, right?
1: He was
2: just an absolute phenomenal athlete. But his personal life, like he's shown his cards too much. And again, this point, he has no desire to coach anymore. I mean, you can see it. You can hear it in these answers. I mean, he's not taking this very seriously. And so to that point, like this game, as we analyze it, they don't have the personnel to hang with Utah. Utah, as I said, they're on a totally different realm in terms of culture and what they're playing for. And so this one, to me, like no game is easy, but I think Utah will by their aggression and focus on everything that's going on. And Colorado maybe having eight guys out there, it may hurt them this time.
1: Yeah.
2: It may, you know, you got away with it last time. Try it again. And the odds are they might, because I promise you all those dudes that came and signed on to coach with him and are watching what's going on right now and are on the phone with their agent or other people saying, get me out of here. This guy is killing me. Like, you think those guys are really going to go to bat for him right now when things are tough? No way.
1: No.
2: So that, to your point, like it is drifting apart. And, you know, again, Utah still has to go beat them, but I think that's why I think they will.
1: 97.5, the KSL Sports Zone. Scott Girard alongside the coach, Tim Lacombe. Take a break. Come back. We're live here at Tim Daly Nissan, Southtown. It's Tim Daly. You know, there's great vehicles. They're priced to move. We want you to come down, check them out, and see exactly what they can do for you. Tim Daly Nissan, Southtown, as the crew is ready to get you squared away.
2: I always waited this time of year when I had to buy a car.
1: Yeah.
2: And this is why, I mean, Tyler said it. They have to do something with the inventory that they have. These are brand new cars, and they're basically, you know, these same cars that were at a premium just months ago. Now they're letting them go at a severe discount. You get all the options of, you know, the ability to finance them, as Tyler talked about. So it is a great time to buy, and Tim Daly Nissan is a great group to buy from because they're led by, you know, we talk about leadership, but they're led by a great leader here in Tyler.
1: Tyler, you're not messing around, man. You got a great staff. You handpick these guys. You coach them up because there's a particular way you want things done. You know, and you got some values they need to hold up to. They've got a lot of things they need to do because you want to make sure people are treated the right way when they come in here.
6: Yeah, it's critical to understand that, you know, the Tim Daly organization has been around since 1968. It's now on its third generation. This is a business model that's built over, you know, generations to have a sustainable business model. The only way to do that is to treat people incredibly well and to make sure that they get a really good car at a good price so that they only want to come back and deal with you. It's not, like I've said this before, we're not interested in just one car deal, like a transaction. No, we want to create a relationship to where you're saying yourself after you buy a car for us, you need to go see the guys down at Tim Daly. That's the goal of this whole process, and we would love the opportunity for the listeners to come and take advantage of the 2026 model year in clearance. Maybe you're not thinking about a Nissan, but I challenge you to just come test drive one and give us an opportunity to show you what we can do to get you into a brand new Nissan.
1: So come down, check it out.
2: I was just going to say, you know, the awesome part is, and I said, it doesn't matter if it's a truck or a commuter vehicle. All of these are priced right now to be able to move them so that you can get the new inventory in.
6: Yeah, that's the beauty of the model year in clearance. A lot of times Nissan won't allow us to advertise lower prices. They have requirements there, but at the model year end is when I can do things like this, where I can do $10,000 off a Pathfinder, a Frontier, you know, an Armada. Like, we can do things we typically can't do during the so that we can clear out the 26s.
2: $10,000. I mean, that's and just months ago they were, you know, holding that price and selling. So it's just an awesome time to buy, and you've got the inventory.
6: Yeah, we have the inventory. The other part, you know, we have an incredible service department. If your car needs service, you know, going into the winter, you got some things you've been holding off, whether that's tires, brakes, you know. Looks like we might be in for a doozy of a winter based on all the meteorologists, but it'd be good to get your car all dialed in so you're not stuck somewhere. So come see us there. We'll give you 20% off our services. Ask for me. I'll walk you back there with the service manager and make that connection, and we'll take good care of you.
1: It's all right here at Tim Daly Nissan Southtown. Also, want to thank Beehive Mills hanging out here. We're going to chat with Adam coming up a little bit later on as well. It's all right here on 97.5, the EKSL Sports Zone.
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1: 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Keanu Tanivasa. Hey, he knows it's a big game against Notre Dame.
2: Yeah, I mean, they're a great squad. This is a top 10 matchup, right? Again, there's a lot of hype around it, so we're extremely excited to represent what's been built by Kalani and what's been built by Lavelle Edwards prior to Kalani, right? And so we get the opportunity to represent all of Cougar Nation going against another great team with great tradition. And what this means to us, again, it's everything because we represent something bigger than us. At the same time, you know, we try to do that every weekend. So this will be a great opportunity against a great team, but we're trying to do that every chance that we get.
1: It's your Cougars of 30 update. 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

0: It's time to saddle up and talk about the winners and the losers. This is the good, the bad, and the ugly. Now, here's the good.
1: 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We mentioned it earlier in the show, but the Utah Mammoth get the victory, not without a little bit of drama, as we mentioned, coming down the stretch. But at the end of the day, again, there's not room in the box to give the story. You just take the W, and that's exactly what they got last night as the Utah Mammoth win 5-4. Six goals total scored in the second period. The Mammoth had four of them. They led 5-2 going into the third. Two late goals by the Maple Leafs make things very, very interesting. But in the end, it is the Mammoth who now extend their record to 5-2 overall on the year, off to a stellar start.
2: And, you know, we had Bill on yesterday, and he talked about this was a different mindset in Toronto, and that they had big, you know, big strong guys. He knew it would be a challenge. I looked at, I was out and about last night, so I looked at the score, and, you know, the Mammoth were in charge. And then I looked back, and then I had to turn it on to watch the end, and it wasn't quite like the playoffs where I was on the ground contorting, you know, trying to help them find the win, but it was definitely, as Lloyd said, it got dicey. But great teams fight off that, and the bottom line is you put the numbers in that points column and you move on.
1: Yep, and so the Mammoth get the W and now have back-to-back games against the Senators, and should be a fun one there. I mean, it's
2: Senator? I mean, it'd definitely be a formal event.
1: That is, and by the way, when you look at the Mammoth and where they're at, and the Oilers, when you got Connor McDavid, who those guys are off to a 5-0-1 start and a perfect 4-0 away from Edmonton. They got a quick home and home. So the first game will be in Salt Lake coming up tomorrow, 8 o'clock start. Make sure you're a part of that one because that place is going to be rocking. Connor McDavid up close and in person. He's already got 4 goals, 13 assists on the season. And then they'll turn around and then go to Edmonton.
2: I like those games sometimes.
1: Have you ever been to Edmonton?
2: I've not. I've heard good things about it.
1: Have you really? I haven't heard anything. Like, I haven't heard anything good or bad about Edmonton.
2: I just, Canada in general is, you know, other than the fact that it's debated whether we should acquire it or not. I think it's beautiful up there.
1: Oh, I like certain parts of Canada. Nova Scotia, you know, some
2: never
1: letter.
2: Been. I guess I have been to Niagara, wherever that part of Canada is. We had a fiasco getting back into the country to play our game.
1: Oh yeah, you told me.
2: Dave and Cheryl had to almost live in separate homes for a week. But we got through it. The stuff that goes on behind the scenes, y'all.
1: Yeah. Never mind. I've got the wives' stories are really interesting.
2: Hey, man, they're a part of things.
1: Oh, yeah. Part of the family.
2: And their thoughts need to be considered.

0: it. I was the ops guy. So that is basically on the bullet points. It's, you know, logistically handle all of the operations of the basketball program, including travel, meals, you know, lodging, all that. So you would sit down in June, you get your schedule, and you just book out the year. But then, you know, the bullet point that you didn't think that would be that big a deal is handle all necessary requirements of coach's family.
1: Well,
0: period.
1: I don't think there's a more stressful job than being a DBO or DFO, director of football or director of basketball ops, because, you know, you get off the plane and there's not a bus there waiting for you. Everybody's looking at you. Like, everybody's like,
0: oh, dude, it's
1: what's going on? And you get, like, I would much rather be an assistant coach who gave a wrong game plan or who didn't have the right scout and than being the guy that's like, why is our plane not here? Where's the food? We were supposed to have everybody's order was in. Where's the food? And you're like, because there's stuff that's just out of your control, but you're ultimately responsible for it.
0: Oh, dude, when you – so you're exactly right. It doesn't matter because the minute the team arrives – from the very minute they arrive, it's on.
1: Yeah.
0: And all you have is an itinerary with, first of all, you got to think about getting 20 guys at that age to the same spot at the same time without one guy going, oh, I didn't know where we were supposed to go. I mean, so you had to literally like include a map of the hotel with the directions to how to get, you had to consider everything. And but what really irked you then was you'd get on the road, you'd give them a packet of information, rolled through everything, and it'd be like, hey, man, what are we eating for dinner today? It's like, bro, you read your schedule, okay? So, yeah, you get a little dicey. And the B really should be, we were just talking to Tyler about, you know, when you get into an organization, you're trying to work your way up. Sometimes you got to do the stuff nobody else wants to do.
1: Yeah, that is the stuff nobody wants to do.
0: That basketball should be replaced with a different B.
1: Yeah.
0: Because that's what you become, your director of that.
1: There was a story about a basketball team that, I don't know, somehow got they scheduled a flight. They all got on a charter and went to the wrong city. And,
0: oh, my gosh.
1: And I
0: can't even imagine.
1: I remember talking to the ops guys for Utah State, and they're like, we actually have nightmares. Like, I have a nightmare about that. Like, somehow we roll up to Omaha and we're like, wait a minute, this is supposed to be San Diego. What happened? You're like, well, that's the plan. That's what was in the.
0: Oh my goodness gracious. Like, that is one you don't necessarily overcome. Like, I had probably the biggest challenge I ever had is we showed up, we all walk out, you know, and I'm typically great about calling the bus driver 15 minutes before. And, you know, like Dion, I had a lapse. There were only 9 guys on the field. I couldn't keep all the balls in the air, so I didn't call the bus driver. It was on me, no question. But I walk out there like 30 minutes before, and the dude's nowhere to be found. And I'm like, oh, I'll give it 20 minutes or 15 minutes, and 15 minutes, nobody be found. The guys are going to be coming out in 10. And so I start frantically calling the guy. There is no answer. This bus driver has gone. I mean, I got Sandra Bullock on the bus, and he was going 55 in a different direction. But he wasn't at our spot. And so I frantically just started looking around. And fortunately, it wasn't a league game or anything. It was an exhibition game in New Mexico.
1: Yeah.
0: And so coach came down, and he was uptight because we were playing in the pit, but he wasn't like it would have been if it would have been a real live game. So I just said, dude, we got one option. He's like, what? And I said, taxis. And he looks at me. He's like, good call. And I said, they're on the way. I got 10 of them, and we'll just use what we need to use.
1: Yeah.
0: So guys would jump in. We'd throw bags in some. You move a lot of people that you don't think about when you're doing it in a taxi. And so the song became, the rest of the year became, when I want to make people laugh, I would just play that Herb Albert's Tijuana Taxi song.
1: Nice. With
0: that, bam, bam. And, you know, that's a memory that will never go away. But to that point, like, never really understood where that bus driver went, never got a story. We just got a different bus driver afterwards.
1: Oh, yeah, I bet. All right, there's your good. Let's get to the bad.
2: Now the bad.
1: You know, I thought for a moment we were all done with this SEC versus LSU nonsense, but no, it's kicked up again. The SEC has filed a memorandum in opposition to LSU's request that a federal court dismiss the conference lawsuit against the university. This memorandum says this case addresses a broader dispute. Defendants' complete lack of institutional control over LSU's athletic programs, their ongoing defiance of the conference's professionalism rules, and the very real threat reiterated in defendants' briefing that defendants will interfere with any effort to terminate LSU's membership in the conference. That dispute remains live. So they're saying, hey, look, we threatened to throw you out. We're still threatening to throw you out. We will kick you to the curb if we have to.
0: And honestly, like, it is weird because the attitude there is like, come get us. You know, come get us. Now, it's all well and good till you have to roll the roster that they actually have currently have posted now. I sent you a picture of one of the dudes.
1: Yeah.
0: The name alone. First of all, does that guy, the body type, you guess, or like, how tall would you think that guy is?
1: I would think he was probably 5'10".
0: Yeah. They list him at 7 feet, bro. Is he standing on a table? Is what I want.
1: There's
0: to know.
1: No way that dude's 7
0: but,
1: foot.
0: But here's his name. Stroke. Or wait. It's Strake. Oh, Strake. I thought it was Stroke because, you know, yeah, I thought he was a Strake Pearson. No disregard, buddy, but you might be the shortest looking 7-footer I've ever seen.
1: But that team does not look like a SEC championship team. Let's just say that right
0: No, now. And they've got a bunch of, like, pros in the waiting, right?
1: There's
0: there's a name you recognize. Old Donovan Dent.
1: Oh, was, yeah.
0: He was at New Mexico, right?
1: That and dude then was UCLA. A monster. Yeah, and then he went. Yeah, was it UCLA after mm-hmm. that? Yeah, Donovan Dent was good.
0: Very, very good. So anyway, I'm curious to watch that because it doesn't seem to me, and I have some connection to LSU, as you know, I don't think they're all that concerned about the NCAA and all of their crazy rules.
1: Yeah.
0: Or the SEC, for that matter.
1: Yeah, it was funny because you had Eddie House's kid on that team in New Mexico.
0: Yep.
1: You had Jamal Mashburn's kid.
0: Oh, man, they were good, man.
1: And Donovan Dent was far and away the best player.
0: That was with Patino, right?
1: Yeah.
0: Who I hear is a great guy, unlike the old
1: man. He's a good dude. Yeah, really good dude. All right. Hey, we're live here at Tim Daly Nissan, but it's always good to catch up with our guy Adam from Beehive Mills. How are you, man?
3: I'm doing well. How are you guys?
1: Hey, you see this weather, all the rain we've had lately. It's cold. It's football weather. That means it's soup time.
3: Yeah, it's our time to shine, huh?
1: It is.
3: Get some slow cookers out, some crock pots, get some soups, just, yeah, all the different meals that we offer.
0: It's nice and cool out even now, so it's a great time for flat tops. It hasn't been with the rain, obviously. You just got to cover, but the rain has been nice, but I told Adam, Scotty, that last week was exclusively Beehive Meals for me.
1: Yeah.
0: It was just one of those weeks, so I didn't want to think about it. And that is the beauty of it. All that comes where you don't have to think about it, but in a way that, you know, cooked for the first time, that protein, so the flavor, you know, that's what gets me every time.
3: Yeah, really our goal is to make, you know, dinner time easy for you. You know, so whether that's the fatigue of having to choose or how much effort goes into it. I mean, really, we're going to give you a great menu each month. You're just going to store them in your freezer, open up that bag, throw it in your slow cooker or, to your point, on a flat top grill. And then, yeah, within, like, just really minimal effort. So the flat top probably takes no more than 15 to 20 minutes to make. The slow cookers, you open it in the morning, it can cook all day long if you want, and then it's just there. Like, yeah. It's minimal work. It really is.
1: There is something to be said, too, when you walk in after a long day and you're like, and normally your mind's like, oh, these kids are going to want dinner and I don't want to do it. And you're like, should I make a burger run on the way home? And then all of a sudden you remember, no, I put in a Beehive meal. And you walk in the garage, you know, out of the garage, and you hit that wave of smell hits you and you're like, yes, we're good. I know my kids are going to get something nutritious. They're going to have something good. We're going to come together as a family. I've made a couple soups, and I've got one kid who loves noodles, another kid who prefers rice. And so I'll do like little individual portions of both those. So one kid will pour it over noodles. One kid will pour it over rice. I just like it straight, you know, and so you can customize them any way you want. And it really works out perfect.
3: Yeah. Coach and I were talking about barbecue chicken is one of the ones that he had.
0: So good.
3: And I actually pulled up on our meal variations. You can make that as a salad, nachos, pizza. Let's see here, a salad wrap, sandwich, which is the most common way to make the barbecue chicken. So many different options. And so it's really like you make it yours, it's cooked for the first time, and then away you go.
0: Yeah, I had it with rice. Big rice guy.
1: Yeah.
0: I'll do noodles with the right thing, but yeah, give me a staple of rice with most of that stuff, and it's delicious.
1: Go to beehivemills.com. Still have some offers out there, right?
3: Yeah, I was pulling it up. It's the zone.
1: Use the promo code THEZONE to get you $20 off. And then if you sign up for a subscription, you'll also get an additional 10% off. 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
1: 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Scott Girard alongside the coach, Tim Lacombe. You're trying to better yourself, better your position, better your marketability as you as an individual. I want you to check out the John M. Huntsman School of Business, the Executive MBA program, which means it doesn't matter what part of life you're in, you can zero in on that Executive MBA that's going to teach you the lessons of leadership, how to make good decisions as a leader, how to use analytics in making your decisions, that decision-making process, how to lead a group, how to lead a large company. All of those elements you're going to learn in that Executive MBA program. You're worried about time? Well, guess what? You can start any time you'd like. Whether it be spring, fall, summer, you're good to go. You worried about, honestly, where you're going to be taking those classes? You can do it completely online. You can also go to any of the local campuses up and down the Wasatch Front. Utah State's got satellite campuses from St. George to Vernal to Tooele, all over the place. So go to, again, Utah State University, the John M. Huntsman School of Business, the Executive MBA program. No more excuses. We'll even waive the application fee. 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
1: 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Utes at 50, as it's a reunion of sorts, as the Utes get set for an opportunity to head to Colorado as Bert Ficklin going up against a former teammate in Zach Wilson, or Isaac Wilson.
4: I was with him all last season, battled with him throughout spring and fall. We're both being in the same room, learning the same thing. He was a really good player, really smart player at that. You know, a lot of people overlook that, what he can do in game time decisions. But watching him every day in practice, you could tell that he can make a lot of great decisions on the fly. So, you know, just can't overlook what he can do as an athlete, as a thrower, as a runner. He's just a really good player overall.
1: That is your Utes at 50 update. 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

0: 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Scott Girard, Tim Lacombe. It is your Cougar Preview Show coming up next. Hans Olsen's in the building. You got a good look at Hans if you're watching on the video stream.
1: I hugged him, man. He's like it's like hugging a mannequin. He's like one of those mannequins in the Nike store
2: small.
1: That are just like, and just go, oh my gosh. I can feel the ridges of your muscles.
0: Have you watched Mannequin yet, though? Our guy has not seen Mannequin.
1: I do know that a song in it now, though. Nothing's going to stop us.
0: That's where
1: now.
0: The song came from.
1: I actually was watching a documentary about something last night, and that show came up. I cannot remember what it was, but I started to laugh because, like, two times in a week.
0: Oh, yeah. We got to get you up to speed.
1: Not a big movie guy, Hans, so I'm the butt of the movie jokes.
0: Hey, well, I'll tell you what we are a big fan of, Beehive Mills. We were just chatting with Adam, and we'll throw him on again because the great thing about Beehive Mills is there's so many things that resonate with so many people. Lloyd, throw your mic on. What was it you had last night that you fell in love with?
3: The pozole. I'm actually eating some right now.
0: Wow. How about that?
3: I'm dead serious.
0: Adam, you can't find a better endorsement than that, right? When he's halfway.
3: Adam Pozole.
4: Like a live taste test?
3: Yeah. Pozole is like it's a Santa Fe dish. And so my grandma used to make it. And that's exactly what it reminds me of when my grandma used to make it.
0: When I'm in Albuquerque, that's all I eat. I enjoy it.
3: Right.
0: That.
3: Sure you do.
1: That's funny because I told Adam that barbecue chicken. I want to tell you, it reminded me of the stuff my mom used to make. So I said there's a nostalgia factor in a way to me because it's home cooked.
4: Now that's what we do is we make home cook as easy as possible for you.
0: And you don't even care if people take the credit for it. Like
4: no,
0: you could throw it in, you're serving a bunch of people, you're like, wow. People probably use your chili for like a chili cook-off and pretend like it's theirs.
4: We do have lots of that happening. But you're right, like it's really you're cooking it for the first time. So really view us as a meal prep service that we're going to take you 90% of the way there. And then depending on the meal, like soups are for the most part done. But some of the other ones, like a barbecue chicken, you're still going to serve it over however you want. So whether that's as a sandwich or a salad or, you know, different ways. But it really much is yours to do as you want. We're just going to help you along the way.
0: I love it. BeehiveMills.com. Use the promo code THEZONE. It's going to get you $20 off. And then you sign up the subscription. You get 10%. You can stack all these savings.
4: Yeah, and economic-wise, like we're trying to compete more with grocery store just without all the work. And so the servings is going to be, $3.25 to about $4 on average. And so it's really cheaper as compared to, you know, going out to eat or, you know, going different places. So very efficient.
1: You going to the game this weekend?
4: I am.
1: All right, my guy. Are you excited about it?
4: I am.
1: I see the hat.
4: I've got my Pop-Tarts. You know, hat on.
1: I love that.
4: No, it's time to get them, isn't it?
0: Yeah,
1: absolutely. It's a perfect time to get them to come.
0: Well, we got 2 hours of straight BYU talk. Hans Olsen's in the building. We'll chat with him coming up next. 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
14: A lot more cameras, a lot more noise, more interviews and stuff like that for the boys. But, man, I think we did such a great job holding to our standard in the off season with all the preseason hype and with all the noise that happened there. And, you know, our culture is what brought us this far. That's the reason that we are where we are. And who they are matters more than anyone's perception of them through interviews or through extra noise or camera. And so that's kind of just the reminder, is to be the best version of themselves and enjoy it.
15: This week's a different beast, obviously, and we're facing a great Notre Dame team. Ranked number 2 for a reason. They could easily be number 1. I've been really impressed with their program, really impressed with the way Marcus Freeman's leading that team. He's one of the best coaches in college football and football together. I think he's a great example to all coaches on how you should do it, does things the right way, has a great connection with his fan base, and an even better connection with his players.
0: 97.5, the KSL Sports Zone. Scott Girard alongside the coach, Tim Lacombe. And look who's here, Hans Olsen. Hey, buddy.
16: You know, the difference between Frank and I is I'll recognize the problem and fix it. Frank recognizes a problem and just lets it sit there and fester. So his ankle is going to disgust people for the rest of his life.
0: Yeah.
16: My teeth are almost fixed. And people won't be disgusted with my teeth.
0: Nobody has ever been disgusted with your teeth.
16: Lloyd was disgusted
0: with your teeth.
3: What are you talking about?
16: Lloyd.
3: In fact, how about you turn more towards the camera so we can see your teeth?
16: I know.
3: I'm turning.
16: I'm turning. There's a big grin at the camera. So are people finally watching the YouTuber? Are they watching the streamers?
1: I mean, yeah. We certainly get an uptick when you show up.
16: Oh, yeah, I'm sure. Because I'm shirtless.
1: Oh my gosh, it just spiked.
16: The cold weather never detours me, man. if I got a chance to be out with no shirt, I'm going to do it.
0: I love it, man.
16: I missed you guys. How are things?
0: Okay, first off, I don't believe you. Second of all, we're doing well.
16: Yeah,
0: we're doing well.
1: I believe you.
16: Coach?
1: I'm great.
16: You doing good?
1: I'm so good. I've been all over. We went to Ogden this week. We went up to Bellaston Jewelry yesterday. I like getting out and about. You know, it's hard when you're there and Lloyd has his thumb on you. I can't imagine what COVID was like.
16: Oh, I can't imagine.
1: So I'm glad that at least, you know, I get it. I think 3 or 4 times a week we're out and about. So yeah. It's fun.
16: Are party hounds ready?
1: Oh, dude, we are so ready. In fact, the first hound hits the ground here at the end of the show. He's touching down.
16: Okay.
1: So the magic is starting to form. We are primed and ready, got all our marching orders. Set list is down to basically just making sure we got the order.
0: My guy is sneaking in an F-bomb, though.
1: No, I won't.
16: You're going to do it?
1: No. Hey, man, that's one of the rules of engagement is know your crowd, baby.
3: Bold move, so, Cotton.
1: So, I mean, there may be a song that perhaps possesses it, but they play it on the radio and you never hear it. That's kind of how we'll do it.
16: It's got to be Radiohead Creep. It's
1: got
16: to be.
1: I've got it.
16: Yeah, there you go. Radiohead Creep.
1: Very special.
16: Sing original.
1: So very special. Yeah.
16: And you're gonna roll it right in and people won't even notice.
1: All right.
0: Hey, all right.
1: Maybe I could say fetching.
16: Yeah.
0: Yeah. Oh, yeah. They'd love that. That'd be fine.
1: Colloquial.
0: All right. So there is something special in the air this week. And I, from your perspective as a player, and I know we've had conversations for years, this game is, and I know you've said it, you know, our guy Tim Murray texted me as well, and I said the same thing, like, this is the biggest game in BYU football history.
16: Yeah.
0: And when you feel that sense of urgency on a game, how as a player can you separate and use that emotion for your benefit, but also not use it against you? Because you could feel the weight of the world on yourself if you're not careful.
16: Well, there's got to be an internal belief in order to get a win against a team like this. And you can't get caught up in the golden helmets and the Notre Dame logo and the Fighting Irish and all the myth and mystery that's been built around Notre Dame over the years. You just can't get caught up in it. And you've got to have this crazy self-belief. And that comes from the leadership. So guys like Bear Bachmeier have to truly believe in his mind that he's better and he can beat him, and that nobody comes into our town, onto our tour turf, and thinks they're going to get a win against us. So it just takes a real internal belief. And, Coach, I'm sure you've coached great teams with great leaders that they don't care. If it was Kentucky or Kansas, they don't care. They truly believe that they're the better team. And BYU's just got to do that.
1: Well, and you hit on something big. You have to remove the mystique. Because that is one thing, especially in today's college football world, there's so much bias, right? You see the rankings and you see where teams are positioned. We see with our eyes. So there's a lot of inflation to the numbers. And, you know, I'm not overly, I've watched Notre Dame. I know they're all that. But as I look at BYU, I think they're all that. You know, I think that in the trenches, I don't think, and you know this way better than me, but I think BYU is built for a game like this, you know?
16: Yeah, I do too. And a couple of thoughts on that, Scotty. So, you know, I told you the story about the ticket situation with my cousin, and yeah. I told him, you just can't. You can't wear Notre Dame gear, and you can't cheer for Notre Dame. Yeah. Like, it's just not going to happen. He ended up not taking the tickets. By the way, he found 2 tickets, $580-something dollars, in nosebleed.
1: Jeez.
16: So he bought his tickets.
1: Principle, hey, bro.
16: And by the way, Justin, I love you, but he is a Notre Dame fan, and he found the tickets, just like many Notre Dame fans are going to do. So, Coach Scotty, to the point that we're kind of addressing, there has to be a brick wall between Notre Dame fans and this game. And I say that for a reason. The last 2 road games that BYU's been on, it's been BYU-friendly stadium. And BYU is building that mystique. Well, they've built it,
0: yeah.
16: You know, since their 84 championship in Lavelle Edwards era. They've built it. But now it's becoming a road issue for teams. BYU fans are traveling. They're gobbling up the tickets, and they're making it their home stadium and their home field. The best way to shut out the mystique and the identity of Notre Dame is have them secluded on a field with 68,000 BYU fans and maybe 10 Notre Dame fans and have it just be overwhelmingly against them. Now, they'll walk in and say, oh, it's us against the world, and this is our stadium, and we get pumped by the boos, and that's a bunch of bull crap. Notre Dame is going to go in there, and it's going to be unique because everywhere Notre Dame travels, it is Notre Dame's home. It is Notre Dame friendly.
0: Yep.
16: And that's why everybody has been so insistent that the secondary market doesn't go heavy Notre Dame. Because I'll tell you right now, if I'm playing for this BYU team, if I was playing on this BYU team, okay, and we go to South Bend, we're in South Bend, what does that stadium hold?
0: 80,000.
16: Yeah. Okay. So me and my Cougars, we're walking into that stadium and we're top 10 ranked. And we know who we are, man. We're the BYU freaking Cougars. And we walk in, and I start to hear the cheers of 10, 15, 20,000 BYU fans that paid the money and came in, and I see the section of BYU blue. I'm like, oh, this isn't their field. This is my field. And this is my home. And I feel comfortable, and I feel settled. And by the second quarter, they're going to be cheering. Everybody else's mouth's going to be shut. And we're going to turn this thing all Cougar blue. And you can't allow that to happen with Notre Dame. That's why I'm so curious how the secondary market is playing out and how many people sold to Notre Dame fans. Because if there's 15,000 or 20,000 Notre Dame fans that sneak into this stadium and Notre Dame gets three or four big momentum-turning plays, you can be guaranteed you're going to hear those fans, and Notre Dame's going to turn it into their place.
0: It'd be interesting if you watch this game on TV and you can tell the direct, like you can tell BYU when they're playing at Baylor, that it's like, okay, you hear as many cheers for BYU as you do for Baylor, you know, or whoever in the Big 12. If it sounds like that, if you're watching that game on TV and you hear those cheers sound exactly the same, That's bad. But the problem is, look, BYU fans, look, there's a stereotype being frugal. And when they can make a buck and you got an opportunity to flip those to somebody in South Bend and make a lot of money and pay for your entire season ticket package. I know. Look, I said it last week. I'm just saying, like, I could see some people doing it.
1: I'm going to let hands go, but I'll say, you know, when you get up and clap your hands and you sing the song because you're excited because the team scored, not the times where you're yelling at the offense coordinator, but actually when you're happy, you say loyal, strong, and true. So yeah. This is a test.
16: How loyal, strong, and true are you?
0: I am scared that you're going to be grumpy Saturday.
16: I'm already grumpy because I'm afraid that the market has done what I feared.
0: Yeah.
16: And they don't understand how damaging that is, because Notre Dame fans are rabid.
0: Oh, yeah, yeah.
16: And they will pay the money.
0: Yeah.
16: And they will come into the stadium.
0: And BYU fans are more than happy to take their money.
16: And they will be heard. And when I talk about my cousin, who did not take free tickets.
0: Yeah.
16: Because he wanted to be a rabid Notre Dame fan. And I did not give him the tickets. By the way, I've taken a lot of hate mail over that. I've gotten a lot of heat.
0: I was yeah.
16: People were upset. They were like, how do you not give your cousin? That's your blood, blah, blah, blah.
1: Hey, I'm
16: like,
1: lying in the sand.
16: No. Because this is unique, okay? You just set it up. It's the biggest game in BYU history if BYU wins it.
0: Oh, yeah.
16: If BYU loses it, it's just another loss in BYU history. So if the crowd isn't there and crazy and setting the scene and making Notre Dame feel like they're up against the Coliseum, that they're up against, you know, the crazy fan base, and all of a sudden Notre Dame starts to feel like, man, we're taking this home field over. This is our place. It is such a shift. People don't understand how much of a part they can play in this. And last week against Iowa State, it was evident. And all of a sudden, you know, their communication systems start shutting down, and they're trying to run plays out, and coordinators are coming out of the booth, and they're trying to get plays in. Plays are delayed. They got three delay of game penalties. They're backed into that student section. They get a couple of offsides. And never did I feel like BYU was in trouble in that game, but it was just way too close. And they actually needed the crowd to be crazy and get Iowa State off their game just a little bit. And you're going to need that times another two or three for Notre Dame.
0: Yeah.
16: And so I just hope that people understand this is just another loss if it's a loss. If it's a win, it's the biggest game in BYU history. And now everybody's going to say, oh, wait a second, but then doesn't a top 10 Utah team become the biggest game in BYU history? And that's a no.
0: No.
16: And I'll tell you why it's a no. Because it's the Notre Dame branding. It's the Notre Dame logo. It's the game day. And it's something bigger than the Big 12. This is like a shot across the bow of national football. This is a shot across the bow of, hey, look how big we've grown up. We are a grown-up brand, and we're here to stay, and we just took out number two Notre Dame, and we're coming for the biggest brands in the country. If they go on to beat Utah, it's going to be a huge win, and it's a nice positioning for the Big 12, but it doesn't say, Scotty, you know, and Coach, you know, it doesn't say as much nationally as if you beat Notre Dame. Now, it'd be nice to put a thumping on Notre Dame. I don't think a thumping is in order. I do have a blueprint on how BYU gets this win that we'll get into, and we can get as much detail into it as you want. But I do have a blueprint on how they get this win. I'd love it to be a thumping and send a big message, but even an eked out win with a field goal in final seconds, I think sends a major message across the table of every major broadcaster, a sports broadcaster.
0: I do think that not long term, I don't think it does a lot of damage, but short term for BYU and the Big 12, I know Utah fans don't want to hear this, but you should be cheering for BYU in this game. If you're a Texas Tech fan, you need to be cheering for BYU in this game, because if BYU wins this, that does clear a path to getting two teams in the college football playoff. So put your biases aside for a game and, you know, rah, rah, rah, rah, rah, because that needs to happen for BYU and the Big 12. But I also think if BYU, and I don't think this will happen, but if Notre Dame comes in and shellacks BYU, the short-term edge of that is big, not just for BYU, but the Big 12 as well. Like, I think Kyle Whittingham struggling in Michigan has not been good for the state, because we've been propping up our chest about how good the football is out here. And they're like, all right, well, your coach just came here to the Big Ten and it ain't going well. So how good is your football? If Notre Dame comes in and smacks around BYU, that's not good for the state. Man.
16: It's not good for the West.
0: Exactly.
16: I mean, we've been trying to fight for years to get some prominent name and recognition here in the West. Then the Pac-12 disbands and falls apart, and now we're just looking at a few teams out west to bring some prominence. This is the opportunity. BYU doesn't just represent BYU with a win. BYU represents the Big 12. They represent the West. They represent a lot more. That's why this game, man, it's the biggest game in program history. If they win it, and people are like, well, the win over number one Miami Ty Detmer up for Heisman. Wait a second, man. If BYU beats Notre Dame, Bear Bachmeyer is thrust, as long as he plays well.
0: Yeah, if he puts on a show. Yeah.
16: Into the Heisman Trophy conversations. 100%. Now, Ty went for 400 yards, but he was like 36 of 58. His percentage wasn't extremely high. And he went for 400 yards, and he put on a show, and they beat Miami. And he was. It did give him that boost he needed for the Heisman candidacy. But you can't tell me that wouldn't do the same for Bear Bachmeyer.
0: Look, I get a vote for the Heisman, and I get a packet every week about all the updated stats, everything on there. Bear Bachmeyer has not been part of that packet. Bear Bachmeyer puts on a show and goes for 300 and runs for 80 and a total of three touchdowns, and BYU beats Notre Dame. I guarantee that he'll be in that packet.
16: Okay, but let me ask you this. Let me give you the stat line, because I think that this is a – I'm going to give you a possible stat line against Notre Dame. Bear Bachmeyer's possible stat line. And I'm going to give you the high end, obviously. I'm going to give
0: Best
16: this, case. This is the best case. This is the winning stat line. 68% completion, 220 passing yards.
0: Yeah.
16: Two passing touchdowns. 45 rushing yards and one rushing touchdown.
1: That's all doable.
16: And with a W.
0: With a W.
16: But with a win.
0: I don't know if that gets him in the packet.
16: So put up 28. He's, you know, obviously he's putting up 21 points. But let's say the team puts up 28 and they beat Notre Dame 28-27.
0: Yeah.
16: That's not enough? And zero turnovers.
0: Zero turnovers. I don't – just knowing the committee – now, I will say if some of that comes on a game-winning drive and he puts together, like, a signature moment or
16: like
0: something.
16: Like
0: that,
16: he's already done this year.
0: Like a couple of times. Where he puts the team on his shoulder, like, okay, they're down five. He's got to go 75 yards. And he punches it in on a, you know, on a quarterback sweep, and he's keeping it himself and dives into the end zone. And there's that camera, kind of like how Snoop Huntley the other night had the big smile. Yeah. And when they caught him as he's on the end zone, like if you have those signature moments.
16: Such a good win for him.
0: Yeah, I know. I was fired up for him.
16: So great.
0: But, you know, I think that's kind of your, if there's a signature moment that goes along with it, yeah.
1: I would think too, though, like you said, Hans, the body of work. I mean, if you've been watching, it's been precise. You know, I think the way that he threw the ball last week, given the limitations of the running game, man, he just, like, he willed them to that win, you know, right down to that last, you know, basically that last drive.
16: Well, he did. And, you know, against TCU, he was just dynamic and incredible. But I do want to point out a couple things with the potential of getting a win and how the win would come.
0: Yeah.
16: The win is not about Bear Bachmeyer in this offense. The win is 100% about BYU's defense. It's about what they do to CJ Carr, how much they can slow the run game. And I truly believe they're going to have to keep Notre Dame to 21 or 20 points. That's just how good Notre Dame's defense is.
0: Yeah.
16: North Carolina scored the most points, and North Carolina kept it the closest. Michigan State kept them to the fewest points, 27 points. So Michigan State was able to – and Michigan State's miserable.
0: Yeah.
1: Right.
0: Yeah.
16: They're terrible. So you can't tell me that BYU can at the least do what Michigan State did. So let's say they keep them to 27 points. What is the realistic nature of 28 points from this BYU offense against this Notre Dame defense without LJ Martin? That's what you got to ask yourself.
0: Yeah. We'll write out the script on how that happens for BYU coming up next. We're live here at Tim Daly Nissan. Adam's with us from Beehive Mills. How much? I mean, look, you've been running around a lot lately.
16: Yeah.
0: I guarantee there's been some Beehive Mills loaded up at the old Olson house.
16: I'm just going to tell you right now, I bow down to Adam.
0: Oh, I same.
16: And I bow down to Beehive Mills. By the way, newest member of GBS. Excited about that. Love that. And excited to represent them on multiple levels. They're just incredible. The company altogether.
0: Oh, yeah.
16: But the flavors, the consistency. Here's what I love about Beehive. How long have we been eating Beehive now? 3 years?
0: Ooh,
16: two and a half, three years?
0: It's about 3 years. Okay. Yeah. Yeah.
16: This is what I can promise everybody. It's the consistency of the quality every time. Have you had one thing that didn't cook up like you expected one thing that wasn't what you expected?
1: Not one.
16: It's the consistency of the quality that makes Beehive so unique and so great.
0: You know, there's so many companies you get on the ground level and they're like, wow, this is so good. And then they, you know, all of a sudden they continue to grow and develop. And all of a sudden you're like, yep, there's the moment where the quality goes down. As the customers go up, the quality starts to drop. And if anything, the quality just keeps climbing and climbing. Like the other night, I can't remember. It was like, oh, it was the corn chowder. And we're just like, this is the best stuff we've ever had. Like, I want to be able to make stuff. But I'm like, I can't do anything to compete with this. We're just going to keep getting the Beehive Mills.
1: Just heat that thing up and let's eat.
0: Yeah.
4: No, we appreciate that. Like, that means a lot. And honestly, I'll probably clip this segment and send it to my wife. Each of the last few days, so prep always starts at 6 in the morning. She's up at 4 in the office by 5 to be able to just help on the prep. Right now, we're kind of, as we grow, many people know we're in a brand new facility. And so in ways, that's reinvented our business. And so to make sure that we're consistent, there's so much work that goes in from the prep side. But right now we're kind of introducing some new equipment and different things. And so my wife is first one there to make sure that happens. They're working so hard to ensure that the quality is there. And then from a food tasting or testing aspect, we always get the question, well, do you guys always eat your meals? Like, how often? I mean, Andrea just barely asked me that. we're multiple times a month, or sorry, multiple times a week, because we have to be the first ones to know if something is off for a little bit, just because we do these large, you know, batch preps. And so we're constantly, I mean, one, where my wife is really, it's made for her, our lifestyle, where we have four little kids. We're the first customers of Beehive Meals. It really much is a convenient service for us, but also the Q, you know, the quality control, the QC, we have to be on it all the time.
16: I want to pull the curtains back just a little bit, because I've gotten to know kind of the backside of Beehive a little bit more. And people need to understand that this business is built on great people. You know, Justin Trujillo is one of the neatest, most incredible, straightforward guys I've ever met. And when you walk in the office, and I know you guys have been through the office, and you meet the Beehive people, you're like, oh, these are just high-level people, like across the board. And everything is front-facing. They are trying to provide you with a consistent, delicious, affordable meal option in today's extremely difficult economy. And they do it.
0: Yeah.
16: They do it consistently. So this is all I would ask you to do. Jump on. If you just order one meal, which I don't suggest just one because they're all so good. But if you just order one thing, what I want you to do with the cold season come in, order a package or two of the soups and just try these amazing soups. And I promise you'll be hooked for life.
0: No doubt. No doubt. 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
1: 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It'll be a signature game for Bear Bachmeier as he suits up against Notre Dame. His career trajectory continues upwards, thanks in part to Aaron Roderick.
2: An immense role. I mean, he gives me so much confidence and allows me to go out and play free and play my game. I think the comfortability aspect, just with the guys and in the huddle, just commanding presence, I think been a good improvement for me. And, yeah, just leading the guys with confidence and with kind of a relentlessness with that as well.
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0: 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Scott Girard, the coach, Tim Lacombe, Hans Olsen, Cougar Preview Show. We do it every Wednesday from 12 to 2. This one has a little different feel to it. A lot of question marks about injuries. And I thought Kalani, coach, and I jumped on it on Monday during the press conference. Said, hey, look, I got two guys out. LJ Martin, Andrew Gentry. Other than that, it's up in the air. And so that is a great sign. Now, keep in mind, this is a non-conference game, so we're not going to see an injury report.
1: Yeah.
0: I think Kalani knows that, and so he can kind of throw some things out there. But if you see C.J. Carr look across that line and he sees Isaiah Glasker and Raider DeMooney, that's a good sign for BYU right
1: there. It's a really good sign, and that's probably what he's going to see. And I cannot wait to see how he reacts when he's got some people chasing him and the perimeter's shut down, because you throw in Clifton and Siali Asara, and now you got yourself a very mobile linebacking core. You throw Cannon DeVries, who you didn't mention, back in with Raider DeMooney. Now you can move Evan Johnson back out the corner. Cannon DeVries becomes edge hold as well as nickel coverage, and it changes the game plan. So health is going to be a big thing. But, Scott, you see me smiling here because we're here at our home at Nissan.
0: Yeah.
1: And I was just talking to Tyler. I actually squeezed the deal out of him. You ready for something big?
0: Yeah, hit me.
1: Only three people today. You come in and buy a car today. If BYU wins, Tyler's going to make your first 6 months of payments on that car.
0: Wow. Oh, wow. There we go.
1: Only three.
0: Three people.

0: BYU wins, Tyler pays the first 6 months of that car's payment on new cars only.
1: How about this? Even if BYU loses, you don't have to make a payment for 6 months. Yeah.
0: Okay, so regardless, you don't make a payment for 6 months.
1: Yeah.
0: If BYU wins, they make the payment.
1: They make the payments. Yeah.
0: I like it. Come in. First three people. Today only.
1: Hey, could, all right. So I know this is probably, we shouldn't be doing this on the fly. Will that apply to a lease as well?
0: Scotty, you actually just leveraged that. You knew it wouldn't, but you, you could leverage that.
2: You guys walked him right down the plank. It's like you've done this before. I just sat back
1: now
2: and
1: he's
2: watched
1: walking away. I'm like, uh-oh.
0: You did it. No, you made this bed. You're going to lay in it.
2: I do like that it's not, you know, it's not hinging on a win or a loss, because that would be, you know, walking a fine line around here lately.
0: Before we move on with some of the BYU talk, I just want to make this point, because I know you both know how lucky you are to have the relationships with these businesses, like Tyler and Beehive.
2: It's all the people, man.
0: The businesses and the people that build them, they're just the truth. They're just incredible. So it's awesome to be down here at Tim Daly. That's Tim Daly Nissan in
1: Southtown, just between the 106 and 114 South exit. All right, so
0: it's a huge difference.
1: Yeah.
0: It's a huge difference. So I know Glasker coming back is a big deal. And I know Siali Serra is a big deal. And I know Raider DeMooney is a big deal. I just felt like you missed Ken and DeVries as much as you missed anything. And I might be overstating this, but...
1: Well, he slips through the cracks a little bit in terms of notoriety.
2: He has been
1: on that
2: unreal, dude.
0: He's been unreal. And so here's a couple of thoughts. So you've got a contained QB right now. CJ Carr sits in a pocket. And he doesn't really look to exit the pocket. By the way, if you know the history of CJ Carr, grandfather is Lloyd Carr. His dad played, what was it, Miami?
1: Yeah.
0: His dad, I think, played quarterback at Miami. He comes from a coach's pedigree and family tree. And he can absolutely throw the ball. But he is a contained quarterback, self-contained quarterback. So when I talk about Cannon DeVries, and I talk about Glasker or Isera, who looked very good before he went out with an injury, I'm talking about making sure that the edges are shut down. Anything that hits to the flats, any screens, tunnel slip screens that are outside, anything that's fly sweep out of motion, I need to be able to shut down that speed, force it back inside. And then I have to have guys that can absolutely run the press and make sure that they are able to cover for a 2.5 to 3 count. If I can get that, then I can get the pressure, I can rush an extra man, and I can force CJ Carr to make mistakes. And the reason I'm really hammering on this is because I think that the score has to be something like 20 to 24, 21 to 24. At the most, 24 to 27.
1: That's your magic number.
0: And in order for BYU to get that win, it's got to be something like 24 to 27. And I'm talking about being 24-24. Bear Bachmeyer gives you a 40-yard drive, puts you in a 45-yard field goal, and you get a youngster that comes on and boots through the game winner on his home field. Like, that's the formula. Okay, so then how? All right, the how is making sure you're containing the edges and that you can run the blitzes. And then when you run the blitzes and you run into a run, you have a secured tackle. Because last week against Iowa State, too many missed tackles. Yep. You guys saw it, especially in the fourth quarter. When things were getting tight, there were some hits that were for TFLs in the backfield and defenders slipped off the hits. This week, everybody's got to put that pine tar on their tackling gloves. And nobody comes off a tackle because you can't give up any extra yardage. And then I want the corners to use the same pine tar so that when they touch a receiver, they connect to the receiver and there's just no separation. So I just think, man, I think that there's more of a chance than a lot of people are giving.
1: Oh, I think there's a lot of people that think this is just going to be a throwaway game for Notre Dame, and it certainly won't be. Iowa State was the first team to rush for 100 yards against BYU, but they barely got there, 102. No team this year has had a 40.

0: yard average against the BYU defense. The highest was Iowa State, 3.78. On the season, BYU's only given up 2.93 yards per attempt. So this is a team that's dealt with injuries, but they have been phenomenal against the run this year. That's going to get tested a little bit on Saturday.
1: It will. So a couple of things that I feel good about. Keanu Tanivasa looks like that Keanu Tanivasa from Utah that we haven't seen. So and now I've got a consistent enough of an example to say he's the real deal. He's got three games in a row where he has been the absolute key cog to the defensive success. Number one. He's been the number one reason through the last three games at least. So I know he'll show up against Notre Dame. Anisi Purcell took a nice step forward against Iowa State. You saw the big sack. Justin Kirkland took a step against Iowa State, so looked better. But there's a couple of guys that I feel really good about. I think Bodie Schoonover fits really well against this Notre Dame offensive front. And I think that Puha knows it's time. It's time for him to have a game because he's taken a ton of snaps and has not had a lot of tackles. And snaps for D tackles or four techniques aren't always equating to tackles. But Puha knows because Anisi Purcell just put the heat on him. Schoonover's put the heat on him. Purcell's put the heat on him. It's time for Puha to take that step and be a nasty dog. But those five that I just mentioned, that's a pretty good interior push. Like, I feel pretty good that they're going to hold up against Notre Dame. Now, let's talk about the edge rush. Okay, so let's just say BYU gets that push on the interior three, and they are able to get a 3 to 4 yard push. So the pocket has to take one step back. If you're trying to hit in a three-step pocket or if you're going to five-step pocket, he's taking one step back inside of a two-count because of the press. I just think Tasili Akana has proved that he can get there with his speed. I think Nusi Damaibeo has proved that he can get there with his edge rush presence. And I think you start rolling in Clifton, Glasgow, Isera, and the unpredictability of the Kelly Popinga 7-man front to blitz to drop, and Notre Dame's got their hands full.
0: So we've always talked about
1: in the state. I am talking myself into a win here.
2: Oh, I'm actually, where do I vote?
0: All right, so
1: I'm talking myself into a win, coach.
0: But here's the thing.
2: I'm with you, actually.
0: We talk so much about quarterback contain because most of the quarterbacks you play have some level of dual threat ability to them. And so the fact that you have a, as you described, self-contained quarterback, a quarterback that's not looking to run, that alters the way you rush the passer. Because you can, you know, you can be a little bit more aggressive on how you, because you're not worried about the guy getting around the edge and going for 20 down the field.
1: That is 100% right. And we have watched over the years, Gary Anderson, whether he's at Oregon State, Wisconsin, Utah, wherever he is, he's been very consistent on certain pass rushes with certain scrambling quarterbacks.
0: Yes.
1: I know there was one game plan in particular where BYU had a scrambling quarterback and Utah put on a clinic on how to stop.
0: I remember that game well.
1: Scrambling quarterback. So what it is basically you're having to run into a man, you're having to react to run first, then you react to pass, but you stay fully lane efficient. It takes all of the zip and gusto away from your creativity.
0: Yes.
1: Okay, so now I could go to Tasili or I could even go to like a Bodie Schoonover who's primarily a power rusher to the inside, and I can say, all bets are off, boys. I'm going to give you a two-way go. Now, two-way go with the caveat of if he gets out of the pocket and scrambling becomes a problem, we're going to stop the two-way go, and then we're going to put you back in gap, but I'm going to give you a two-way go until it becomes a problem. And, Scotty, to your point, it's everything. As a defensive end, if I hear in the huddle, okay, you know, the defense call comes in, and I know that it indicates that it's second and 8 or longer, third and six or longer in a passing situation, all of a sudden I become a real weapon.
0: Yeah.
1: It's a real problem for that offensive tackle. And by the way, as an offensive tackle, I know the same. If I've got a really good pass rusher, and I know that I've got a pocket passing quarterback that won't leave, and I know we just got a five-step drop called on a third and eight, I know that you know it's going to be a pass. And I know that my quarterback can't get out of the way.
2: And you know.
1: and I know if I don't get the right steps and sit heavy on my inside, I'm going to get hit with that Dwight Freeney sit and spin, and he's going to leave me in the dust, and you're going to have a dead quarterback. So
2: two-way go is it basically gives you two lane options, yeah, correct?
1: That's right.
2: So we used to, in basketball, if somebody sets a screen, you know, we would give – there was a rule, like you had to go over the top. But on certain guys, we would say you can actually – if you can shoot the gap and get there, do that, right? So similar terminal, but I was just curious if it was talking lane.
1: So I don't know if there's repercussion on taking a two-way, shooting the gap, and a repercussion if you don't do it right. But that's the difference with the pass rush.
2: For sure.
1: So if I take the inside lane, because I was given a two-way go opportunity, and I do have some type of edge contain. Let's say Cannon DeVries is my edge contain. Yeah, gotcha. But Cannon DeVries just got read recognition off of H-back motion. His tight end just went into a go or a sit. And now DeVries, who's responsible for some form of contain, just had to drop back 8 yards. And that quarterback hits the edge and runs for the third and eight. Mm-hmm. And then the coach comes to you and he's like, if I'm going to give you a two-way go, you got to freaking get there. How are you not getting there? You got a two-way go.
2: The rule is you just get there.
1: And what you did, you get pressed on the inside. They run you into the pocket. How come when you got to the depth, why did you get back out? And you're like, well, Coach, CJ does have two legs.
0: Yeah, I mean, yeah.
2: And it happened really fast.
1: He's got two legs.
0: Even Peyton Manning scrambled every now and then.
1: Even Peyton would scramble. Yeah. Like, it was... It was rare,
2: far between,
0: but you got a lot of open grass. You can do it.
1: So, you know,
2: that's interesting, though. Parallel.
1: There's a lot of great nuanced wrinkles into what BYU can do against CJ Carr, and I think that the options are pretty kind of layered in BYU's favor to be successful. I think BYU can hold Notre Dame's offense under 24 points.
0: 24 is the magic number for me. I know you gave it up to 27. I think 24 is the magic number.
1: I think if they score 27, the best possible is BYU winning 28-27.
0: Yeah.
1: I think 28 is like the max number I feel like BYU can score against this team. I think the more likely number BYU can score is 21. And that's why I'm saying you gotta hold them to 20.
2: And the cool part you're saying, too, and this is different in this history or this time of BYU football, they don't have to come up with a gimmick. Like, there's no, like, before you'd have to cook up this crazy scheme. This is just line up and the guys you mentioned against the guys on that other side. And certainly you got to be disciplined, but you don't have to gimmick this thing.
0: This isn't Boise State in the Fiesta Bowl. Right. Like, you don't have to be crazy. I mean, you can play big boy football.
1: On the defensive side.
2: Right.
1: But. We need to get in the offensive side, because I do have some offensive ideas that we need to talk about.
2: Perfect.
1: That'll make BYU successful.
2: Love it.
0: Well, last time Tyler came up with some ideas, I think we got we're going to get our hands slapped a little bit, because when you walked into your office, it didn't seem like we were on the best of terms.
2: That door shut kind of loud. I mean, I have headphones on. So. Yeah.
0: Boys.
1: It was Scotty that came up with the least thing. I didn't.
2: I hardly know.
0: Well, I just
2: guys.
0: Got excited. You know, like,
2: I just
0: like,
2: met him.
0: You know, look, Hans and I did 12 years of trying to re up each other. And, you know, and so Hans got like, well, I'm going to come in over the top. And then it's like, we've gone too far.
1: Scotty has to ingratiate himself to listen. Well, Hans is good, but I'm better. They already know.
3: Let's be honest. We've been waiting for this week for how long? This game has been circled. I don't care what coaches say, what players say. They have their speak. Oh, 1 week at a time. No, this game this week has been circled. So we needed to come up with something extraordinary to make this week special. And so Cougs win. First three people to buy today a new Nissan get their payment made for 6 months. So
1: Not deferred.
3: No.
1: Made.
3: No, your payment's $500, and that payment's being made by us here for the next 6 months. So think about that, right? Like, if you're thinking about, I need a car anyways, I love the Cougs, it doesn't even matter. It's like you were going to buy a car. Come buy right now. Take advantage of that.
1: I think it's great.
3: Right? And then when we win on Saturday, and I think it's going to be a slugfest in BYU's favor because we, Kalani loves those games.
0: Oh, yeah.
3: He manages those defensive
2: it's like
3: runs.
2: A sumo wrestler.
1: He does.
3: Right?
1: He does.
3: This
1: yeah.
3: is what yeah. I can see it where it's just like, hey, the defense, and when you have a defense, you're going to be in every game.
1: Yep.
3: Like you're going to have a chance in every game. And then they get the victory, and then you're like in your new Armada or your new Pathfinder, and it's
1: for
3: like
1: 6 months.
3: Oh, yeah.
2: You'll
3: yeah.
2: always remember that.
3: You're
2: going to
3: you just gonna swing on in like Mr. Slade.
2: Wow.
3: Can yeah. I go ahead and get that check? I'll be, yep, absolutely. It'll be worth every penny for me.
0: Let's go.
3: Let's go, Cougs.
0: Hey, you know what? There are some people that do promotions, and deep down they're like, please don't let that happen, please. Tyler is begging for an opportunity to do this. He wants it badly.
1: Who was the couch salesman?
0: It was the mattress guy.
1: Yeah. Mattress Mac.
0: Yeah.
1: This is Car Tyler.
0: Yep.
3: Keep in mind, I already checked with Elder Christofferson. This is not.
2: That's
3: like
2: what I was alluding to earlier.
0: Oh, no. This is totally different.
3: Fine.
0: There's no gambling.
3: This is different.
0: The only thing, this is no risk to you.
3: Yes.
0: It's only winning.
3: You're right. Not putting anything out there. You needed a car anyways. Let's go.
0: Yeah. And that's the thing. You know, if you know it's going to win, it's not gambling, right? So there you go.
3: Let's go, all you kids out there.
0: All right. It is Tim Daly, Nissan Southdown. That's Tim Daly, Nissan Southdown, 97.5, the KSL Sports Zone.
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0: It is your Cougar Preview Show, 97.5, the KSL Sports Zone. Coming up next segment, we're taking a deep dive into the Notre Dame defense and talk about that team or that side of the ball and what BYU offensively, what they need to do to make sure that they can be in a situation where they can win this game, make a statement for the Big 12, make a statement for BYU football, make a statement for all teams out here in the West that feel like they get overlooked. Hands, like, you and I have complained about this forever. Something's got to change, and BYU can be the they can take the lead on this thing.
1: The entire conference should be hanging their hat on the hook of BYU right now. The entire conference should be cheering and going berserk. I do not like that text or that tweet that you just read to me.
0: So,
1: I do not like this.
0: And it makes sense. And I'm not, this guy has no reason to lie, but Coop Thunder tweets in, says there will be thousands of extra Notre Dame fans because they made BYU give them thousands of extra tickets in accepting the game in Provo. I'm among the season ticket holders who weren't allowed to get Notre Dame tickets in their ticket package because they were given to Notre Dame. So here's a season ticket holder who apparently is at a level low enough where they said, hey, sorry, we gave your tickets to Notre Dame. That's how we got Notre Dame. So you don't have, your ticket package does not include Notre Dame.
2: I mentioned off air to Hans that, like, oftentimes when you get into the negotiation, and the one thing you don't negotiate with Notre Dame, basically it's like, you know, here's the sticker price, take us, or we'll go find somebody else that would like us. And I think in their contracts, I would guess, and unfortunately, like a lot of times you can look up if it's state, even if BYU's involved, but in this contract, that must be a caveat. When they travel, they get, you know, because they are Notre Dame, for heaven's sakes, and, you know, heavy on the heaven, that they get more tickets.
1: So what are we talking about here, guys? How many? 15,000? Are we talking about 8,000? Are we talking about 5,000?
0: So I'm trying to think what a usual allotment is. I think it's like 2,000. I think it's five figures. I think it's 10,000.
1: You think it'd be 10,000?
0: I think it would be 10. I think for Notre Dame to sign off to come to BYU, they'd be like, we're going to need 10,000 tickets.
1: How many tickets in that stadium would it take to hear it, to feel it? As if I'm a player on the field and I'm looking up and I'm playing that game.
0: Well, I'll ask you, like, was there a number when you, because you're on the traveling road show with BYU, you see BYU fans show up. Like, is it a quarter of the fans? Is it, you know, so let's say you're in a stadium with that seats 60,000 and you've got 15,000 BYU fans. You hear them.
1: I hear them. Yep.
0: And that's not being outlandish, saying there's 10 to 15,000 BYU fans.
1: And that's right around a quarter, isn't it?
0: Yeah. Yeah.
2: The standard, I'm just looking kind of standard, is 2 to 5,000 free, you know, allotted tickets.
1: So you think it's doubled?
2: I'll bet it's double. I don't know a thing about it, but I bet that's what they require.
1: Well, here's the thing. If Notre Dame gets a big play and you start to hear the Fighting Irish, I'm just begging BYU to just overbear them. You gotta just start going nuts, and you can't let momentum swing and then just sit on your hands and say, well, I guess this is happening. I can't stress enough, as a former player that has played in really tough environments, I played against Alabama, in Alabama, which, by the way, one of the few places that you could sniff an opposing fan.
0: Oh, yeah. Yeah,
2: they, like, oh, yeah, they keep good. That thing.
1: It had our little family section, and that was it. Washington did a pretty good job, too. Husky Stadium, very difficult. But, man, when we'd go in some of our conference opponents, we'd go to Colorado State or Air Force or Wyoming, and you could hear it. It makes all the difference. So cut them off at the pass, man.
2: Drown them out.
1: Make their tickets worthless. That's all I can ask.
0: Well, we know one guy who's going to be there representing not just BYU, but Beehive Mills. As when you look at Adam, what you guys have been able to build, it's a, you know, and Hans hit it on the head too really well. You know, it's about family. You guys are all of a sudden looking around and the economy's tanking and we're heading into COVID, and you're like, your wife was like, I got to come up with something. And all of a sudden, 6 years later, you've got Beehive Mills, and you're sending good, nutritious, quality, clean meals all over the country. Just the rise of what you built not only says the demand for a product like yours, but the service, the family-orientated, everything about this is just a perfect package for families out there to really enjoy a good quality meal together.
3: No, we 100% we're built around the family. So whether it's the sizes, our smallest size goes from 3 to 4 servings. So really it's a couple with leftovers or a couple with young children. And then all the way up to your big Utah families of 7 to 8. And to your point, it started with our family. My wife is very much our first customer. The service is built for her being a busy mom. You know, we've got 4 little kids. We eat the meals all the time to help us just get ahead. And one thing I'll say about the Notre Dame fan conversation, it's going to be awesome during the fourth quarter to watch them leave early. That's my goal.
0: There you go.
2: Watch all that gold.
3: The 10,000, they can just slowly trickle out.
2: The gold rush.
1: Would that just be the best feeling? Seeing them of their $1,000 tickets.
0: And then trying to find somewhere to buy a beer afterwards.
2: They're going to be ornery, but they should really
1: drown their sorrow.
2: Yeah. They should put a new security in because the flasks are going to be aplenty, man. I'm telling you. These Notre Dame guys, they can't go in there and watch that without
1: They know how to sneak it in, too. Yep. They know how to sneak it in. Adam, the food is incredible, but the thing I want to drive home for people, because grocery prices are just ridiculous, it's the price per serving. It's what it to me. No, it's not quite as good. The flavor and the quality of the food is number one. Typically, number one would be the price for Hans.
0: But
1: the quality is number one. Number two, right there next to it, it's the price per serving. People got to grasp this. It's sent to your front door, and it's more affordable.
3: Yeah, I'm trying to think over the last few years how often we've been forced to raise prices because we fight against it. Usually, when it comes down to do we need to raise prices because everything else is going up, usually we're able to find ways to keep the price the same because we're able to save through other efficiencies, whether that's getting more efficient on prep or saving on shipping or different things. So we are very sensitive to keeping the price economical for just your typical family. Like, we're not chasing a luxury, you know, meal. Like, if you compare us to some of the national brands, they're typically between $8 and $12 per serving. We're a third of that. And so we want to be that resource for, you know, families that are, you know, just trying to be economical.
2: But then I heard Elise talk about, you know, you had the opportunity to, you know, if you want maybe to take a different grade of material, chicken, or beef or chicken, and she just won't do it. So, I mean, the value is that you don't cut corners and the price is what it is.
3: Yeah, I think that's a good call out because the savings isn't coming from the quality of the food. Like the food, we're going to give the very best that we can. But it's the efficiencies around the business that usually we can be scrappy with.
1: Have you guys had the Zuppa Toscana? Is that the soup, Zuppa Toscana with the sausage and potatoes?
2: Oh, yes.
1: That's the right one, right?
3: Yeah, I believe so.
2: It's delicious.
1: The sausage in that? Because, you know, as you slow cook it, the sausage kind of cooks into a whole block of sausage, and then you just stir that up, break up the sausage. The sausage they use, whether it's in the Zuppa or any other, you know, spaghetti or their meatball marinara, like the sausage, the meats, the beef, it's just great, man. You guys kill it, Adam.
3: Yeah. What's cool about our beef is it's all local as well. So it's here in Utah. That's something we're proud. We're going to source locally anytime that we can.
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0: The KSL Sports Zone. Scott Girard alongside Tim Lacombe. Hans Olsen's with us. It's your Cougar preview show. Hey, before we get things going, though, it is a Win Ticket Wednesday. 801-575-ZONE. You'll win a pair of tickets. 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All right, so let's talk Notre Dame defense, Hans.
1: They're very good, Scotty.
5: That was very formal, both of you.
1: Anyways.
5: I never made it as a wise man.
1: Beehive Mills.
2: Cut it as a poor man stealing.
1: We'll just cut right out of the Notre Dame defense and talk about.
0: I was just trying to get past Beehive any Mills. Nickelback jokes that we made.
2: Trying to live in as a blind man.
1: Yeah, there's plenty of those, too. So, okay. So this has been an evolution for me in study of Notre Dame. I went into it thinking, oh, this is all about their defensive front. They've got this Boubacar Traoré.
0: Yeah.
1: Of no relation to Foose.
2: Foose.
1: I actually had to
2: Foose would have been a great football player.
1: But there was no relation to Foose Traoré. This is Boubacar Traoré. And
2: man, you're getting good with the pronunciations.
1: He is a monster. He's just a flat out, he's a nightmare. So that's kind of number one. I'm looking at him and making sure I know where he's lined up, and they do move him around a little bit. And they're probably going to try to isolate the freshman with Boubacar, would be my guess. The next guy that I look and see where he's at is Bryce Young. And those guys kind of bookend. So I think between the two, they've got 7 or 8 sacks. I don't know if you have the exact number.
0: I'll pull him up right now.
2: Boubacar has 3.5. And he's from Boston.
1: And I think Bryce has 3.5 or 3. I was doing it this morning, and I don't have my notes in front of me. But
0: I missed the binder with all the papers. I'm not going to lie.
2: Dude, he is a big dude. Oh, Foose.
1: They're both big.
0: Yeah.
2: Don't call me Foose. Boubacar.
0: Boubacar's got 3.5. Bryce has got 3. Total. Or 6.5 total.
1: 6.5. Two of them. Those guys are as good as it gets.
0: How about TFLs? They've got 12 combined between the two of them.
1: 12 TFLs?
0: Yeah. Each with 6.
2: They're destructive.
1: So they're good.
0: Yeah. They're good.
1: Okay. So when I initially started into this, I always start trench and I always see who's got the advantage. So the hard thing is, Notre Dame's got the advantage, defensive trench, got the advantage over BYU's offense. And a lot of that's because you're still playing with a freshman or a redshirt freshman, a true freshman or a redshirt freshman. Outside of that, I think your offensive line has been really good. And I still think the interior three for BYU are one of the best interior three in the Big 12 and probably top 20 in the country.
0: Yeah, agreed.
1: They're really good. So I was thinking, man, this is a trench game. And it's just not. Notre Dame is very athletic in the defensive backfield. So my fear is they've got guys that they can really play man with. And they can man with legend. And they don't have to bracket them. Like the legend touchdown against Iowa State, that was a bracketed coverage. There's no way that that was supposed to get over the top of Iowa State. It just did. It just does.
0: It just does.
2: It happens fast, too.
0: Well,
1: it just does.
0: You know, and there's, look, there's fast, when you got legend, you can take, I mean, on film, that's not a throw you should make.
1: No.
0: But when you got legend, you know, you can try it every now and then. And I don't think you do that here.
1: And you just launch it.
0: Yeah.
1: So you hope that there's some opportunities for shots. Okay, so with that in mind, I think they're going to run a lot of man. And if they're going to run a lot of man, there's certain things that I can do with that. Number one, if you run man, it turns defensive backs' bodies from the quarterback. So if you run man, all of a sudden I'm running routes and I turn my corners, so my corner's eyes are off the quarterback. Hopefully I'll run a, you know, maybe a 4-man, 5-man set. I'll try to get a nickel to turn his back. I'll try to get a safety to turn his back and to run in coverage. And with that should open up opportunities for Bear Bachmeier. Bear Bachmeier in play action draws play action to the speed option, but a lot of different play action looks. If I can identify that they're on a press man, I'm going to have my receivers running routes that turn bodies, and I'm going to see if Bear can go get me 3 or 4, get me in a good 2nd and 6 or 2nd and 3. Then I can maybe work some shots. Off of that, off of kind of the press man and trying to get these guys to really hustle and get them out of the box and spread things out a little bit, out of that I want to work a little bit of RPO. So that and I don't know how much RPO Aaron Roderick has ran this year.
0: Used to
1: run a good amount.
0: Yeah.
1: And I just don't know. I don't know the numbers because it's really, really hard to identify if it's an RPO or if it's a play action or if it was a called run that had a quarterback motion to draw safety off. That, like they're, yeah. A quarterback after, you know, after handoff to draw motion from a safety. It's hard to know. So I don't know what RPO levels have been. For those of you that don't know what an RPO is, the run pass option. It's called in the huddle. It gives the quarterback the ability to read a certain defender based off of where they're at, whether they give it to a running back, pull it out of the running back's belly, throw it to a receiver, or pull it from the running back, don't throw it to the receiver, and run themselves. A lot of different options that are worked off of that. And I think that you can get some of that going against Notre Dame. And one thing we haven't seen a ton of yet from Bear Bachmeier is a traditional based option package.
2: Yeah. True.
1: We've seen a lot of fly sweep. We've seen a lot of fly motion. We've seen, but I'm talking Bear taking the snap out of pistol, out of shotgun with offset back and those two running some type of traditional form option. We did see some of it against Iowa State. They've played a little bit against TCU, but I wouldn't mind seeing some of that. Okay, so all of those things bring me back to one conclusion. What is BYU's, if they got any advantage on the offensive side compared to Notre Dame's defense, what's the advantage? If there is one, which I think it's going to be really tough to find one, I think it's the interior three for BYU against the interior one or two against Notre Dame. So, we have not seen any between tackle runs. I don't think Notre Dame's going to think between tackle runs are coming because L.J. Martin's out. I don't know the exact health of Sione Moa.
0: Yeah, I'd be surprised if he...
1: And I don't know the exact usage of a Rex or Journey. But what I do know is there's going to be opportunity to run between the tackles. My suggestion is bite three or four off with some power play and let your guard and your two guards in your center go work, because I'm trying to find the wins. Where's my wins? It might be quarterback versus safety. I think maybe Bears just high level. He'll run over a safety. So, you know, if I'm able to get Bear off the edge and their contained man is a safety and I need 2 yards, I think Bear's going to win it. Right?
0: Oh, yeah.
1: Even
0: yeah.
1: against Notre Dame safety.
2: Sure.
1: I think he'll take the hit, probably slide off it and get you 4, maybe 5, maybe even break it. The other opportunity I think I've got is my center and my two guards. Well, the only way for me to engage them in a win is to give them opportunity to part C and see if I can get some power yardage and really impact Notre Dame's thinking and force them into the box just a touch more. I mean, that's the way my brain works because I can't think of any other advantages.
0: So
1: you do not have receiver to corner wins, in my opinion.
2: No, this is where some of the inexperience maybe, because they're all that right on that side of it.
1: So yeah, and coach to that point, I think people are going to be sitting in the stands a lot, going, "Throw it." Why isn't he throwing it?
2: Oh, they do that, yeah. Anywhere I go.
1: Throw it!
2: North end, south end.
1: Why is he holding it?
2: East, west.
1: And you're like, well.
0: Yeah, about that.
1: He's holding it because they've got 7 interceptions, and those interceptions come because there's zero gap between the corner and the receiver.
0: When you talk, I want to circle back to the RPO a little bit. And by the way, Bear's awesome, but he's still young. Is there a little bit of Aaron Roderick saying, okay, you know what? Trust isn't the right word. I just don't want to put you in a situation where you have to make crazy decisions and doing that against a team like Notre Dame.
1: I'm reminding him, but I am not limiting him. I'm just, hey, Bear, reminder, these guys have forced 14 turnovers.
0: Yeah.
1: I'm sorry, that's a 1 in 4, Bear.
2: That is insane.
0: That's not 1. That's not 4. It's 1-4.
1: And 14. And I think that they've covered 7 of 12 fumbles that they forced, or 7 of 13 fumbles they forced. They've forced a lot. They've covered 7.
0: Yeah.
1: but they've actually got the ball on the carpet. It's a bird in the hand.
0: It never gets.
12: Let's see who was it on that play. It was Rhett Bird. Rhett Bird was the
0: gift that keeps on coming.
12: Hawk in the right place at the right time. I guess that's true what they say. A bird in the hand is worth a ball on the carpet.
0: You know, one thing I caught from that I hadn't heard before is the lady laughing in the background.
1: Oh, I thought you were going to say ringworm because that thing is an infection.
0: Dude. Oh, that dude. Yeah.
1: That's a good one, Bass, bro.
0: And by the way, split even, 7-7 fumbles interception.
1: Yeah. Yeah. It's seven. I know they've covered seven of, I want to say, there's like 12 or something. Like
0: one turnover for Notre Dame on the year.
1: Yeah.
0: A one pick, interception.
2: Right? Yeah.
1: So if you catch yourself in the middle of the game, you'll throw it, Bear.
0: Yeah.
1: He's not throwing it because it's not there. Okay. And if you're like, he keeps running it, it's because Bear sees it and it's the only way to do it. So in order for BYU to have a win against Notre Dame, Bear's going to have to go over 45 rushing yards. At or over 45 rushing yards. And I think he's going to have a ground, if not two ground touchdowns. That's just the way it works out, I think, against Notre Dame. Because I do think that there's going to be opportunity to run, because I think Notre Dame is pretty darn cocky. And so they're just going to press, and they're going to try to destroy these receivers. They're going to try to destroy their will to even get in route by putting hands on them quick.
0: But honestly, if you're Notre Dame, wouldn't you start that game that way? And they're like, okay, we'll adjust accordingly, but right now we're gonna smash you in the mouth.
1: 100%. So I expect in the first quarter and a half, to Bear Bachmeyer to have maybe 8-10 carries and maybe be responsible for 3 of the first 8 first downs with his feet. That's just kind of my idea of the makeup of this. Okay, so I know Bear's a better thrower than Tim Tebow, but think about how Tim Tebow would address this Notre Dame defense. He would do it with his physicality.
0: Yeah. Mm-hmm.
1: Okay, so Bear Bachmeyer has to address Notre Dame with his physicality. Now, there's a payoff, but there's a major downside.
2: There's a risk, yeah.
1: And we know what the risk is. And the risk is great. But I talked to you guys about this. This is it, man. You've spent the money. You've retained the coaching staff. You got the best talent. You got the most talent to return in the country to a single team. It's one of the top three. You've got the veterans. It's all now or never, in my opinion. So it's not like, hey, we got to keep him upright and healthy. Yeah, okay, so the Big 12 is really important. And yeah, Bear is really important. But now is the time, man. It's the time. Like, it's the time to take the cougar crawling across the BYU logo and throw it into everybody's face. Make it a household name again. And to bring back, there's got to be something better than 84. There's got to be a 26. And I just feel like it's now. And so when people think about, well, yeah, but do you really want to risk him? I want to risk it all.
2: You're all in. Yes,
1: I think that I got dealt 2 aces, 2 queens, and I got a 10 of spades. And I'm looking at it like I've got really good hand here. Like, this is a really winnable hand, and I think I can take it. I'm going to push it to the pot. I just want to go see, man. So in order for BYU to get the win, the numbers that I gave you for Bear, that's what they got to be. It's got to be 220 yards plus passing. It's got to be 45 yards plus rushing. It's got to be 2 passing touchdowns for Bear, and it's got to be at least 1 rushing touchdown for Bear. The other could possibly come from Journey, could possibly come from Eka, it could possibly come from somebody else, but he's going to have to be responsible.
0: The 220, I'm on board with. I almost think, feels like it's got to be higher than 45. Like, I think he's got to be like...
2: I almost think he gets 45, like you said, in the first drive or two.
1: Really?
2: Yeah. I mean, I think he's...
0: Well, I think he has to.
2: But I also think, like, he's been smart about it. Like, last week he did go 9 times, but the cool part about him, it doesn't take him very long to get very far. I mean, he's down the field, you know. So, I actually am buying what you're saying. I'm all in. I think you got to be.
0: Have you ever played against a quarterback that's built like him? And how hard is it, even as a defensive tackle or a defensive end, when you're lining up a guy like that that's got tree trunks for legs? How hard is that?
1: I have played against that guy, and you'll remember the name, Chad Pennington.
2: Is that
0: You would put Chad in that, really? Because Chad always seemed like he was a tall, lanky dude.
1: He was thick.
0: Really?
1: Chad was thick.
2: The kid from Marshall, right?
1: Yeah, he was probably 220 pounds.
0: Yeah, played for the Jets and the Dolphins for a long time.
1: I want to say he was 220 pounds.
0: Wow.
1: He was, and he was
2: 6'3", 225.
0: I knew tall. 6'3 didn't surprise me. 225 surprised me a little bit.
1: He was freaking hardy. I got my hands on him a few times, and I remember sliding down his legs like, he's not moving.
0: He's husky.
1: Oh, man. Bear ended a linebacker's career last week.
0: Oh, yeah. Yeah.
1: I mean,
0: you don't come back from that. Yeah.
1: That guy was coming in like, oh, I got him. And Bear put him on his back. And I'm like, oh, just go to the sideline and just call it good.
0: Just quit before Monday film.
2: Just don't watch film with them.
1: So, yeah. Scotty, I hope it's more than 45. And you might be right. It might have to be more than 45. It's just the number I put that it's like,
0: yeah.
1: If the bare minimum, it's got to be 45, one on the ground.
0: Adam's with us. Beehive Mills. Go to beehivemills.com. And some great opportunities. This is the sweet spot for Beehive Mills because you've got the OG. You got the slow cooker mills. You've got the flat top mills and you've got the soup mills. Now, soups are seasonal. Flat tops were going to be seasonal, but those things have gotten so popular, you're keeping them year round. So you've got all three menus you can choose from right now. So if you're jumping into the beehive waters, doing a cannonball, now's the time to do it because you're going to get the true beehive experience.
3: Yeah. And I hesitant to mention this. Yesterday we launched a Thanksgiving box.
0: Let's go. I forgot about the Thanksgiving box.
3: Yeah, which is, and that's a very like seasonal, like temporary product. But to your point, the three main menus that we have are going to be this one's designed for a slow cooker, the soups, and the flat tops. And those are really the everyday. And then the Thanksgiving, it comes with a sous vide turkey. I think Thanksgiving can be very intimidating for people.
0: Oh, yeah, for sure.
3: Especially like cooking the turkey, whether it's, you know, basically how do you do it, right? You don't want to ruin it, but we have a sous vide turkey that's just awesome, and all you have to do is warm it up because it's been cooked already, and then it's just so moist. But yeah, we've got lots of options, whether it's the everyday or the big special holidays that are coming up.
0: So you can be in the kitchen, throw together that Thanksgiving dinner, and then throw a little flour on your forehead and work up a sweat and bring it out like, I did this for you. Uncle Bob, I don't need you talking conspiracy theories. Just eat your turkey.
3: Yeah, we did an affiliate event last night. My wife, Elise just presented how to do it. And with her talking and answering questions, it was no more than 30 minutes. And what's even better than that is the cleanup is minimal.
0: Yeah.
3: If you're smart about it. It's just, it's wild how easy we've made Thanksgiving.
1: The sous vide is just the cooking process of the turkey that keeps it moist. It keeps all the juices packed in to that turkey. I think it's a great starting point. If you've never tried Beehive, I actually think this Thanksgiving meal, which you don't even really need to eat on Thanksgiving, you can eat it when you want to eat it. But I think it's a good starting point because you'll get a real taste of their sides and their menu items and how easy everything is. But Adam, something I wanted to bring up with you before we get you off to the ball. We got to get Cinderella to the ball.
0: I know. Yeah.
1: He's got important things to do.
0: He's got young minds to cultivate.
1: Yeah, to go meld. I wanted to talk about that. You know the first thing my mom was worried about when I left radio?
0: The Beehive Mills?
1: So what are we going to do? What are we going to do? Is that, does the Beehive Mills go with that? And I'm like, yeah. We're going to have to buy our own stuff at some point. I got to grow up and be a big boy. Mom.
2: See, I'm back the other way. I'm going back into irresponsibility.
1: But my mom picked up a subscription because it's just her and my dad.
0: Yeah.
1: And Beehive Mills has built things so it could fit a family of eight. And it can fit a family of two. And it's great because the portions are perfect that they have enough to eat, maybe a little bit for the next day. And Adam, you think about some of the old generation that's out there living on their own or living with one other. This is huge for them.
3: Yeah, we focus a lot on the busy family, right? And that's mainly because that's where Lisa and I in our life, so we often reflect that on others. And I'd say 60% plus of our customer base falls into that. But another big demographic is retirees. I mean, one, like they're tired, they don't want to have to cook for themselves, but they also are very smart with their money that they're not going to go out frequently. And so we're a great option. And then they know how to use the slow cooker as well. And so we have a lot of success just with some of the older generations that are just looking for a simple meal without extra effort.
0: Go to BeehiveMeals.com. All three of us, let's just say we eat a lot of beehive.
2: Yes, absolutely.
0: We're big fans.
2: And I wear their hat off.
1: I'm averaging one a week right now. So I'm still heavy into the beehive meals.
0: You go over to mom and dad's freezer, don't you?
1: I
2: see when they're gone.
1: It doesn't matter where I get it from.
2: Vance, why did you come in our house?
3: Like, he needs the bigger portions, though.
0: Yeah, so. Yeah. Well, I don't know. You know the I don't know, man.
2: He is a large family right there. Just he's 7 to 8 servings himself.
1: So you're using my car and my beehive meal? I'm so bad. I still do live with my parents. It's cool.
0: 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Go get that Thanksgiving box. I think Hans, great point. Just try that Thanksgiving box and you're going to be hooked. And then you can go back, check out the subscription models. So many great things to choose from. Beehive Meals. Adam, you're the best, man.
3: Yeah, thank you.
1: Thank you.
3: Right,
1: thanks, buddy. Adam.
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0: 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Scott Girard alongside the coach, Tim Lacombe, Hans Olsen. Hey, all right. People are obsessed with who's going to be the celebrity picker.
1: We didn't throw Hans Olsen's name out there.
0: Hans, you want to be the celebrity picker?
1: You and McAfee played for the Colts, right?
2: I just feel like it's a no-win proposition. I haven't seen a celebrity picker at the desk yet that got, like, a good reception.
1: Yeah, it's true.
2: It's like they just get beat up, man. Everybody thought Johnny Knoxville looked like a complete dork.
1: I loved that one, though. It was so funny.
2: I thought, what was it, Taylor Swift? Was Taylor Swift a celebrity picker? Everybody torched her.
0: I don't remember if
1: Caitlin
0: she did or
1: Clark
0: not.
1: Caitlin Clark was recently.
2: And people torched Caitlin. Mm-hmm.
0: Here's the latest rumor is apparently there. Have you ever heard of Riley Arnold?
1: Yeah.
0: Anybody ring a bell?
1: She's a friend of my daughter. She's on Dancing with the Stars.
0: Yep, that's it. And she's dating Walker Lyons.
1: Correct.
0: And but apparently she's a big deal on Dancing with the Stars, which is an ABC property. And so they want to, you know, self-promote their products. And so...
1: Shout out to the Arnolds.
2: Honestly, it's got to be Ryan Smith, right? Isn't he kind of the biggest thing in the state right now?
0: In the state, but, I mean, is like some dude in Wisconsin know who Ryan Smith is?
2: No.
0: Like, I mean, that's, I would go Danny Ainge over Ryan Smith.
2: Probably a little bit more well-known.
1: Yeah. And, ooh, you went coast to coast against Notre Dame.
0: Ooh, that's a good element there. That's a good pull.
2: Wow.
0: I forgot about that. Jeez. Yes.
1: So yeah. Maybe they could show that and they're like, this guy conquered him. And he comes out of the bus, adjusts his hat. What do you think?
0: Rocking the old school BYU basketball jersey.
1: All those things were so nice.
0: Those were great uniforms.
2: Hey, all joking aside, Danny Ainge should be an option. Like,
0: yeah, sure. I think Taysom's an option.
1: I think Scotty's on to AJ. AJ's an option.
0: The problem, I think AJ makes sense because they can promote their NBA basketball coverage. He's the number one overall pick.
1: Tons of hype right now.
0: Tons of hype around him right now. That's not who I would go with, but I could see that. That makes a lot of sense.
3: Remember, this is a
1: Ken
3: business.
1: Jennings. Somebody mentioned.
0: If you're a BYU fan and Ken Jennings up there, you should throw your remote against the TV. you're trying to emulate that BYU is not your father's BYU. That it's a little. It's what did A-Rod say? We want to make it cool to be to go to BYU again. Yeah. If they roll out some nerd on Jeopardy,
4: get those nerds,
0: and they're like, this is the best BYU has to offer. It's the Jeopardy host. You'd be like, oh.
1: I have one response to that. What is no thanks?
0: The answer that should be for every BYU.

0: fan.
1: Yeah. What is No Thanks?
0: Yeah.
2: Ken Jennings.
1: In the Jeopardy format.
0: Yeah.
2: Tyler, who you got? Who do you think should be up there on the stage?
3: Steve Young's too obvious.
0: Yeah.
2: Would Steve Young, that'd be a good one, though.
0: Well, here's the thing. Steve Young got fired by ESPN or laid off, true. So I don't think he really wants to help them out in any way, shape, or form.
1: Jimmy Mack?
3: I'm not sure Steve's really worried about that type of dynamic, though.
0: I think there's a pride factor, though.
3: It could be.
2: But Jim McMahon would be a really good one. That's
3: if they get Jimmy Mack, count me all in.
0: Yeah, oh, yeah.
2: That'd be a good one.
0: You know, somebody slip him a couple cold ones before he goes up there. Mm-hmm. Make sure he's all...
3: Yeah. You can put something lubricated in a and ready to go. Cup, yeah.
1: When 49ers play this week,
2: let him wear his sunglasses and no shoes.
0: I don't know.
1: Because I'm thinking Warner would be another guy if.
3: Oh yeah,
1: he's good tearing the league apart.
0: Man. Kyle Van Noy's already announced that it won't be him. Although I think Van Noy'd be great.
1: Yeah, 49ers play Monday night.
2: It could be Van Noy. Why wouldn't it be? Oh, he's
0: yeah. But maybe he's throwing people off the trail.
3: I think it's going to be an NFL guy. Is my guess. One of those NFL, former NFL guys or current.
2: You said it's a business. What do you mean?
3: The connection between the networks and selling something else is why the Dancing with the Stars thing or, they're going to try to self-promote where it makes sense.
0: These guys lose money on their television packages. They don't make money, but where they feel like they make their money is cross-promotion.
3: Yeah.
0: And, that's why you get dopey advertisements for the shows coming up on CBS when you're in the middle of an NFL game.
1: they're trying
0: to push people to other TV shows.
2: I don't know about you. I just can't. The game day coverage, I can't even stand it. Mm-mm. I just can't even listen.
3: It's for the youngins.
0: Oh, yeah.
2: What is the draw to it?
0: I don't.
2: Because they know a little bit about everything, but they know nothing about everything. It's interesting to listen them talk, and they just hit these extremely high talking points. Bear Bachmeyer, if he can run it, then they can get it. Give me BYU. And you're like,
3: that's pretty good.
2: Geez, thanks for that 2 cents of nothing.
3: And you're a color guy who brings all of the heat. That's what
1: they big fan of fry sauce.
0: These guys don't. BYU. And especially like, I know we're all wondering who the celebrity pick him. I'm not going to watch it.
3: No.
0: I don't care. No. I'm not going to spend 2 seconds.
3: We'll see some highlights on Twitter or something.
0: That's the thing. I'll wait for somebody to see what. But I always like how people will start tweeting out, this is how many people thought would go with BYU in this game. And I'm like, I don't care. Who cares?
2: Can you attach a marketing amount to having game day with the BYU logo though, nowadays?
0: I'm sure. Some nerd like Darren Rovell would figure out, but it's millions of dollars of free marketing.
2: It is, right?
0: Yeah. Oh, absolutely. Yeah. No, this is an opportunity for you to get to Tyler's point, for kids out there that are trying to decide where to go to school or take pride in your institution or just seal the deal on getting students. If you're good in football, your overall application rates go through the roof. When this happens, it'll go even more.
2: So, is it true that they haven't been here since like 2009?
0: 2009. Lavelle was the guest speaker or the guest picker.
1: Wow.
2: 2009?
0: Yep. So now they've been on game day on the road.
3: Yeah.
0: They've had.
2: But no,
0: the one in Lubbock.
1: Yeah. 2009 was the last time they came
0: here.
1: But
0: last time here, yeah. And it was, and by the way, it was against, I want to say TCU, and TCU dump trucked them.
1: Yes. Was not pretty.
2: I can't believe it's been since 2009. So they've had Big Noon here.
1: Yeah, I think Big Noon's come.
3: That was last year.
2: That was last year.
1: Yeah.
2: At Big Noon.
3: That was the Utah game,
0: I believe. The problem, what happened in that span? Oh, Independence, when they were, frankly, irrelevant on the national scene.
1: Yeah.
2: Yeah, for a long period of time. Nobody was doing much with them.
0: Yeah.
2: But, where they're on this level stage, it's just exciting. I think it's Cougar Nation. I've never seen it so fevered. And I am just shocked by the people that have come out of the woodwork for tickets. I'm shocked.
1: It never should surprise
3: you. Funny story. I call my ticket guy at BYU and say, hey, I just need a little help. I need 24 tickets for the Notre Dame game, right?
1: We want to bring our ward.
3: The phone goes dead silent, right? And I wouldn't let him off the hook. And I'm like, Matt. I'm just kidding. He's like, oh, my gosh.
1: I bet.
2: Nobody pranks like Tyler.
0: Yeah.
2: Tyler takes a prank a little too far.
0: No pranking on this one, though. You come by here, you buy a new vehicle today. You got three people who buy a new vehicle today. Tyler will make your payment for the first 6 months you have that car if BYU wins that game.
3: BYU wins, and your payment's, let's say it's $600. You're going to come to me, and I'm going to make that payment for you for 6 months if they win. If you got to be one of the first three to buy a new Nissan, we've got one working right now, but it's today only. And if you're thinking about buying a car anytime soon, I mean, you might as well
2: do it now
3: and get in on this and really be excited Saturday night when they pull off the upset.
2: I actually think this is a fun promotion.
0: It is.
2: For a BYU cool. fan that's driving around listening to us shoot the breeze, and they're like, I do. I'm in the car market. I've got this nice trade-in. Like, I've got an opportunity here. I'm going to take it down and see if I can't get 6 months paid off.
0: Look, if you can't rock the FanDuel anymore, you might as well do this. This is the closest
2: That's
0: thing
2: true.
0: You
3: can. So let me just paint this picture. The Cougs pull off the upset. They get the win. You storm the field, and then some camera guy comes up to you and says, hey, BYU just knocked off Notre Dame. What are you going to do next? Have six payments made by Tim Daly. Let's go.
0: Tell you what, if you can get on camera doing that, Tyler add another 2 months.
3: Another
0: that.
3: 6 months.
0: Yeah.
2: Seriously, this is a fun promotion. If you need a new car, come down and check them out.
0: By the way, you're not going to find a better vehicle. This is such a stellar time to get a vehicle because these 26 are going for a song right now.
3: That's right. We have just announced the new incentive on the 26 Pathfinder. They upped the incentive to $5,000. So now we have $10,000 off the Pathfinder, the Armada, and the Frontier 2026. We only have 23 Pathfinders left. And we sold a handful yesterday. They're going to go quick.
0: Yeah.
3: I'm telling you, if you're upside down, if you want a lower payment, whatever the case might be, this is the opportunity for you to let Nissan pay for some of the problem that you might or may not have, or you can just get a killer deal either way. We also have 0%. We have we'll give you more for your trade. You don't need money down. Nissan's going to pay for that. So it's literally sign and drive, and then Cougs win, and then you don't have to make a payment. So if we think about it, like 6 months no payment that I'm going to make for you, and then you don't have to, if you stop paying, then they'll just come pick up the car. A nice guy will ask for your keys, and it's like a free car.
0: Yeah, just get your belongings out of there before he shows up.
2: Here's what's crazy. If Tyler wanted 24 tickets, Matt would have got him.
0: I know, yeah.
2: And you know that's why Matt paused. He's like,
0: I don't know. I got to pull this off. I don't know how I'm going to do it.
4: Give me 20 minutes.
2: I don't know. I'm going to tell my grandma and grandpa they're not going, but they're not going.
0: Oh, man. All right. So let's say, I mean, you talk about bad credit. You talk about upside down. All right. What if you're under lease on a vehicle with another dealership with a close friend, mm-hmm. but you still want to check out this Rogue that's coming out here pretty soon? Would you help kind of mitigate the damage of that one?
3: Yeah, for sure. And like that close friend is actually out of town right now on an airplane, so we can talk all we want about it.
0: Well, let's go. We can get this thing locked down here.
4: This is what I'm here for. I'm just gonna go get some popcorn.
0: You shouldn't be going to Disneyland every other month. 97.5 DKSL Sports Zone, Tim Daly, Nissan Southtown.
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0: 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Scott Girard, Tim Lacombe, Hans Olsen. Hans has written the script on how BYU wins this game. Let's go through it one more time. Sorry. Oh, I thought that was me. That's not me. Yeah.
1: Okay. So, first and foremost, you've got the sample size of Texas Tech last year. Defensively, they do similar things. Now, they've got a rush edge like Bailey. Was it Bailey was the DN?
0: Yeah. Yep.
2: And Bailey.
1: They've got a linebacker like Rodriguez. Was it Rodriguez?
0: Yeah, Jacob Rodriguez, the guy who's, by the way, like leading the NFL in tackles right now.
1: Right. That guy's name now is Drake Bone. Okay. That's the guy that patrols for Notre Dame, and he's a nightmare. And then you got Traore, and you got Young, the bookends. So they've actually got two guys that are kind of Bailey-esque. They're going to cause all kinds of disruption. I'm just so glad it's not my job to figure it out. I'm just glad it's not. I don't have to figure it out. That's Aaron Roderick. But there's a way to figure it out to keep them on their heels, and there's a way to figure it out to manufacture 24 points. Now that goes to the other side to quickly sum it up. You just got to hold Notre Dame under 24 points. Michigan State held them to 26. Michigan State's horrible, and they held them to 26. So you got to get an extra possession here or there. They've had 14 turnovers. They've forced 14 turnovers. They've only given one up. So understand where they're coming from. That's how they win. That's how they make games really difficult. You can't give them a single extra possession. That's why Cannon DeVries back on punt return is so critical. Having Cannon DeVries back is so critical.
0: Love you, Tiger, but no.
1: Man, that was...
2: Put him back in the cage.
1: It was so devastating. So against Notre Dame, it's game over.
0: Yeah.
1: You field two punts inside the five against Notre Dame, let alone the muff.
3: Right.
1: You field two of them inside the five, you're up with a safety or you're kicking it from your one.
0: Yeah, giving them the 45.
1: Giving them at the 45. So having Cannon DeVries back is so critical. And by the way, if Cannon DeVries can't return, there's one or two others that you go with. And I'm not even afraid to let Eka do it. Because I think Eka, you know, you're worried about a true freshman, but anybody.
2: Well, just, even if you just have him catch it, that's their only job. You don't need to return it. Catch it.
1: Did you see the fake slip return that failed?
2: Yes.
1: So the fake slip return, I get it, man. That's a big payday or it's a big shot in the face. Against Notre Dame, you can't get a slip return. You can't get that to execute. You're screwed. So... I don't think this is the game to be tricky. Like you say, this is the game. It's like you've got to have offensive gadgets and you got to have offensive gadgets lead to turnovers. Special team tricks lead to turnovers or failure because Notre Dame has studied it and they see it.
0: Yeah. If you sat on a play and you're like, oh, I know this is going to hit this double reverse pass and you're moving the ball and you get down to the 45-yard line, you got us some momentum. Nothing wrecks this. Nothing wrecks momentum worse than one of those things going down.
1: Yeah.
2: Don't split tens and double down.
0: Nope. No, sir. All right. Hey, by the way, big thanks to Beehive Mills, Adam and the crew. Love them so much. Such great food. Fantastic. Such great, inexpensive. It's so good.
1: And they're just incredible people. Yep. And when you think about this state and entrepreneurs and the growth of this state and the wholesome nature and the family orientation, that is Beehive Mills. They have grown this thing right here in the state. It came from the mind of a mom that was trying to do good for her kids and was trying to do good for her neighborhood.
0: Yeah.
1: Providing meals for moms that were overwhelmed, and it is now branched into...
2: How cool is that?
1: Just, it's so great.
3: Yeah. 50 states, baby.
0: It's honestly one of the great Utah success stories.
1: And you would know, like, when you'd sit there and talk to Adam, Adam's just got, you know, I think that he got that hat for free, probably.
0: I'm sure he did. Yeah.
1: At the Pop-Tarts Bowl.
0: Yeah.
1: And, you know, he's just unassuming. And because Adam's just about Utah.
0: Yeah.
1: He's about community, and he's about putting back into his business. And you're getting the best food, and you're buying it from the best people.
0: BeehiveMills.com, promo code TheZone is going to get you $20 off. You also come by here at Tim Daly Nissan Southtown. You buy one of the first three people to buy a vehicle, and BYU wins. Tyler's going to make your payments for 6 months.
2: Let's go, Cougs.
0: Come on.
1: Did you say you have one in?
2: Yeah.
1: Currently?
0: Yeah. So you got about two more.
2: Yeah.
0: But imagine that, like $600 a month payment, you're looking at nearly $4,000 of money right in your back pocket.
2: Exactly.
1: Yeah. Don't do the math.
2: I didn't do the
0: math. That's why I'm like, roughly. Yeah.
3: I leave that to the experts.
1: Or you buy the cheaper car and it's like.
2: Lloyd, can we go back like an hour and just scratch all that?
0: Yeah. I said bye. I didn't even bring it up.
1: So that's it. BYU wins. You get the first 6 months of car payments made.
0: Yep. Let's do it, folks. Tyler, thanks so much, man.
2: Thank you, guys.
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0: 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How's it going over there, Ben?
1: Doing well. How are you?
0: Oh, man. Enjoying this wonderful Seattle weather.
1: Yeah. Gray.
0: A little dreary.
1: And a little dreary.
0: But the weather should be pushing out. Christian and I were talking about apparently supposed to be sunny tomorrow. However, we are doing one night of camping this weekend,
1: mm-hmm.
0: and I'm concerned it's going to be a muddy affair.
1: Yes. The water that has been planting itself in our soil for the last week is not going to be gone by Friday night or Saturday or whenever you're leaving.
0: No. No, that's what I'm thinking. I'm thinking it's going to be a little bit of a, you know, like from a weather standpoint, like Woodstock.
1: Uh-huh.
0: Back in the day when you see all those hippies jumping through the mud puddles.
1: That's what your kids are going to look like.
0: At some point, you just have to say, well, you know what? I guess it's everything's going to be muddy.
1: It was all the kids at the Iowa State game.
0: Yeah.
1: It's for just Utah. Everything, just mud everywhere.
0: Everything's going to be muddy.
1: Yep.
0: Which I haven't camped in a long time. So glad I'm coming back into the practice
1: mm-hmm.
0: on, you know, the muddy weekend. Excited about that.
1: You'll have a good time.
0: Will I?
1: No. Uh-huh.
0: Okay. Well, I appreciate your optimism.
1: Make sure you tie your shoes.
0: I don't know if
1: they get stuck in the mud and then they pop off and then you step on the mud in a wet sock and you're having a bad day.
0: But then we're doing the camping and then we're going to Vegas. So I'll feel better.
1: Once you get to Vegas.
0: I'll feel better then. But, you know, good times.
1: Mm-hmm.
0: Good times had by all. Ben, there's a lot on the agenda today. We will talk to our friend Steve Bartle at the top of the 3 o'clock hour. We have Whatcha Got Wednesday at 4:30. We'll talk a little more, a bit more about the Utes. We'll still talk BYU and Notre Dame. Obviously, that is a huge story, but we might talk a little bit more about Utah. We were very focused on BYU Notre Dame yesterday. We've got some interesting sound to play in regards to the Utah Jazz. The Utah Jazz. What was the theme of the podcast, Christian? It was intriguing teams.
2: Intriguing teams.
0: A podcast about intriguing teams.
1: Was it Zach Lowe?
0: No.
1: What was this? No, something different.
0: Not a media member.
1: Oh, okay.
0: So we'll get to that at some point.
1: Okay, I've not heard this.
0: And has some commentary about the apparently intriguing Utah Jazz. So we'll get to that a little bit later on in the show. Ryan Smith put out a snap talk about the project downtown. We will talk about that as the renovations obviously complete year number two, mm-hmm. going into year number three. And we'll find out a little bit more about, or we have found out a little bit more about what the total project is going to be. So we will get to that in the show. But we will start with BYU Notre Dame. Ben, you've been perusing through Marcus Freeman's sound today, and you found one that caught your ear.
1: Well, he just talked about this being Notre Dame's identity, and I'm actually curious who this game is bigger for. But here's Marcus Freeman talking about being at Notre Dame.
3: Like, this isn't something new to us. You know, it's a new environment, right, because we've never been there, but this is what we do. I'm serious. Like, this is what Notre Dame football does. We go into different places, and it's a big game. Like, and that's what we expect. That's why we're here. That's why we choose to come to Notre Dame. We love this. I love it. They love it. Like, this is exactly why we're at Notre Dame.
1: It is interesting that he says that, because they have not been good in these games, per the internet. Notre Dame has lost 7 consecutive true road games against top 10 opponents. So they have not been great in this type of environment against this quality of team. And Marcus Freeman is 0-3 in that bunch. These are not all on him. Some of these are on Brian Kelly and others, I believe. But this is also on Marcus Freeman. They have not won this game in a while.
0: Well, there's nothing he was talking about there that's really true. Notre Dame doesn't play these games. Notre Dame doesn't go on the road.
1: They try to not play,
0: Random teams. In fact, they've spent decades not playing BYU on the road in specific.
1: Oh, they didn't play BYU in the Pop-Tart Bowl last year.
0: But when they played BYU before, it was in Vegas. Uh-huh. And, you know, they played here in 2004, but they also played at Notre Dame twice, I believe, in the 90s. I mean, but think about it, not just BYU, think about it on a broader perspective. Notre Dame doesn't play that many big games ever. They don't.
1: They don't have that many built-in matchups where you accidentally catch another top 10 opponent.
0: They've canceled the Michigan series. They don't play that game anymore.
1: They don't play USC.
0: They don't, well, for now, but they're going to get back to playing
1: USC. But they're not right now.
0: But that's one game a season. Uh-huh. Stanford hasn't held up their end of the big game bargain forever. If you look at Notre Dame's schedule, it's never daunting. They don't play these games, actually. They randomly play on the road against Boston College once in a while. You know, it's not... It's a softy cakes ACC schedule most of the time.
1: Five games a year?
0: And then a couple of patty cakes in USC. I mean, it's really, Notre Dame doesn't play these games. They don't, actually. That what he said right there is not true. And if you want to play against big-time opponents in big games, then you shouldn't go to Notre Dame because they actually don't play these big games very often.
1: For reference, last year they played four teams who were ranked in the top 25. They played number 10, Miami, on the road and lost. So this is one of those examples. They played number 16, Texas A&M. Now, again, this is what they were ranked when they played them, not necessarily what they finished. I don't remember what
0: Texas A&M, a decent non-con team. Where was that?
1: That was at home. They played USC at home. USC was ranked 20th. USC was not a great team last year by any means. And then they played at Pittsburgh last year, who was number 23 again. These are just top 25 opponents. The year before that, they played again Texas A&M first week of the season on the road, but that was the number 20 ranked team. They played Louisville at home. They played Navy, who was ranked 24th later in the season. And then they played Army, who was ranked 18th.
0: Okay.
1: So again, like their ranked opponents they're playing are not elite opposition.
0: How many of those games would you actually call big games? And certainly big road games, I mean, they don't. Notre Dame doesn't play these kind of games. They just don't.
1: The season opener against a ranked team, as we've learned, is really a misnomer. Because Texas A&M ranked 24th week one because of their name value and being in the SEC is not an indicator of who they're going to be by the end of the year. So, they just don't play a lot of really high-profile games. Again, we can go to 2023. And this isn't a knock on this opponent for BYU. I think Notre Dame's good this year.
0: No, this has been my knock on Notre Dame for literally half my life.
1: But they play Ohio State. This is 2023. They play Ohio State, who was a number six team in the country. They host them, and they lose that game. Their next big game is at Duke, number 17, at Louisville, number 25. And again, USC, who was ranked number 10. Now, this game was at home, and I bet if we were to go back and look at where USC finished that season, going back to 2023, well, they were still under Stinkin' Riley, meaning they finished the year 8-5. And that was supposed to be a top 10 opponent, and they crushed them 48-20. And I think USC lost the next weekend to Utah 34-32. They beat Cal, and then they lost out their final three games. So they lost five of their final six.
0: Yeah.
1: And again, that's the quote, big game. Marcus Freeman is pitching that you play at USC or at Notre Dame when really a lot of these opponents are
0: you're not actually
1: paper
0: playing
1: tigers at best.
0: In that many big in that many big games at all. And to your point about the record, that screams to me is that Notre Dame is often overrated.
1: Yeah.
0: Because everybody wants to believe that Notre Dame is good again. We all love the movie Rudy. You know, there's fans, they really do. They are the biggest fan base. There's fans all over the place. Everybody, right down to Mickey Mouse himself. Well, maybe not Mickey because they don't have the rights, right?
4: Mm-hmm. Oh, boy.
0: But everybody wants Notre Dame to be good. ABC, the Mouse, speaking of the Mouse, thrilled about this game.
1: Yeah.
0: They are thrilled because they get to put Notre Dame on their airwaves and against a top 10 ranked team. Ben, the ratings for this game are going to be bananas.
1: Through the roof, yeah.
0: Bananas. So the Mouse is thrilled about this. But everybody wants Notre Dame to be good, so everybody overrates Notre Dame, or at least it happens a lot. The year that Brian Kelly got into the national championship with Manti Te'o, we saw that Irish team play against BYU in South Bend, and BYU should have beat them.
1: Mm-hmm.
0: They were an accurate throw from Taysom Hill away from beating Notre Dame. And that BYU team was fine, but they weren't a national championship team, you know? But everybody wanted Notre Dame to be good so badly, they put them in. The question is this year's Notre Dame team overrated coming in at number two. And we had a guest covers Notre Dame for The Athletic, Pete Sampson. We asked him about Marcus Freeman because he does feel legit to me. You know, I would love, I'd love calling Notre Dame overrated. I've loved it for years, but he's got a real legit feel to what he is doing, way more than Brian Kelly had, and certainly way more than any Notre Dame coach has had going back to Lou Holtz. It seems like he is a serious dude who's built a serious program. So I'm really curious which, you know, kind of version of the Fighting Irish are coming to town. Am I all of a sudden falling for what I accuse everyone else of and falling in love with the popular team? But it feels like Freeman's legit.
1: They've won 16 games in a row. Remember, they started the season 0-2 last year, which is why they didn't end up making the college football playoff. They lose to Miami and Texas A&M to start the year, and then they win out. Now, again, their best wins were over USC
0: and
1: Pittsburgh.
0: Yeah, that's the problem.
1: So that was the argument was, and this was the argument the college football playoff made, the committee made, and tip of the cap to them, they said, your resume sucks. Yeah. Your resume stinks. It's lousy. I don't know what to tell you. You played two good opponents, and you lost to them to start the year, and a win over number 20 USC doesn't blow anyone's skirt up, and a win over Pitt never matters.
0: No.
1: So you didn't play anyone, and they said, fine, we'll take our ball and go home. And they've won their first six so far this season, including wins over Rice, a huge one over Purdue, Michigan State, Wisconsin, and then a pretty close battle with Notre Dame. Those weren't, or excuse me, with North Carolina. Those weren't in order. But, and then they blew out Stanford last week. They really haven't played anyone this week, this year either.
0: Or last year. Yeah, that's the problem with that 16-0 stat is, honestly, Notre Dame never plays anybody, ever. They kind of try, but this is the problem with independents. The problems that BYU had with independence, Notre Dame actually has them too.
1: Yes.
0: But nobody wants to pay attention to it because it's an elitist thing. Mm-hmm. So they've convinced themselves that they like being independent. And then they hate the Big Ten so much they don't want to join the Big Ten, and it's turned into this, you know, personality complex or whatever. But those same issues, getting teams to play you, getting quality games, all those things are absolutely every bit of challenge for Notre Dame as it was for BYU. But BYU, instead of having built-in games with Boise State and Utah State, Notre Dame's got kind of, well, USC, because it's coming back on the schedule, and Stanford. And that's it anymore. I mean, again, I think they play Boston. They have some sort of deal with, like, Navy and Boston College. But those, well, Boston College now with the ACC, those games aren't doing anything for anybody. They don't have any built-in anything.
1: They don't move the needle.
0: They don't.
1: Other than Notre Dame is involved.
0: Notre Dame actually really needs this game against BYU.
1: That's where I wanted to get
0: They do. They really need this win. I expect Notre Dame to come in and absolutely pour it on because they need this win.
1: BYU can lose this game 55-0 and nothing about their college football, their best path to the college football playoff changes, because BYU's best path to the college football playoff is to win the Big 12 championship game. That's it. And win or lose this game doesn't do anything for your Big 12 standings. It doesn't matter at all in that front, which is, again, really ironic. And it does go back exactly to BYU's existence in the Big, or in independence, which was they had a couple of games a year that really mattered. Now, we know Notre Dame has this different loophole that if they finish in the top 12, they automatically get into the college football playoff. And the college football playoff didn't exist the way it does now when BYU was independent. But BYU's two big games a year held so much importance. Ironically, that's exactly where Notre Dame is now playing BYU. They have to win this game. If Notre Dame loses to BYU, they still have a chance and they're going to have to beat Miami 2 weeks from now. But if they lose to BYU, I guess it's 3 weeks because there's a bye week. If they lose to BYU and Miami, I don't think they're going to the college football playoff. They might be able to just lose to number three ranked Miami and fall to seven and be able to hang out there the rest of the year with a win over SMU, and it doesn't matter. But they absolutely have to beat BYU. I mean, it's just a different, it's a funny world to be in where, weirdly, as much as we build this as maybe the biggest game ever at Lavelle Edwards Stadium, it kind of doesn't mean that much.
0: Well, because it's a non-conference game. I mean, Mitch Harper was right. I heard him on, or maybe it was this morning. I don't know. Anyway, it doesn't matter. I heard Mitch Harper saying that the biggest game in BYU history, or I don't even remember how he put it, but the biggest game this version of BYU has played is last year in the conference championship game. Mm-hmm. That is a bigger game than this game
1: sure,
0: because it was a conference game with quite literally a playoff berth on the line. and the conference championship. A non-conference game, it's tough to make it a – it is. It's tough to make it a big game. That's why big non-conference games are disappearing in college football, because they actually work against you instead of work for you.
1: Uh-huh.
0: So from that sense, it doesn't mean a whole lot for BYU, but I don't think BYU will approach it that way.
1: No, of course not at all.
0: Thus, Kalani trying to make everybody available that he possibly can to be able to beat this team.
1: And if BYU beats Notre Dame, their odds of making the college football playoff are certainly better than if they lose to Notre Dame. Because there preserves an opportunity for a berth without making the an at-large bid.
0: Excuse me.
1: So that's the value for BYU, and that's big. But this is far closer to a conference championship game for Notre Dame than it is for BYU.
0: Can we play that clip again? But will you leave us up, Christian? He gave me just 1 minute.
1: Hold on.
0: I'm blindsiding Christian with something. All right, go ahead.
3: New to us. You know, it's a new environment, right? Because we've never been there, but...
0: You have been there.
3: This is what we do.
0: It's not
3: I'm
0: what
3: serious.
0: You do.
3: Like, this is what Notre Dame football does.
0: It's
3: we
0: not.
3: Go into different places and...
0: Do you?
3: It's a big game. Like, and that's what we said. That's why we're here. That's why we choose to come to Notre Dame. We love this. I love it.
0: Because Cal pulled out.
3: They
0: that's
3: love
0: why
3: it.
0: You chose.
3: Like... This is exactly why we're at Notre Dame.
0: Well, you better hope that's not true, because there are a lot of other programs that play more frequent big games than Notre Dame.
1: Yeah,
0: does.
1: Very. Again, we talked with Pete Sampson yesterday from The Athletic covering Notre Dame, and you were talking about, you know, joining the Big Ten or joining the SEC, and is there anything that would push them? It's like they get all the advantages of being an SEC or a Big Ten team without having to play those schedules. Being Notre Dame is a sweet thing.
0: Yeah.
1: It's a good spot. You get this automatic, natural assumption that you're of a certain quality without ever really having to prove it outside of one or two times a year. And then you can fill out your schedule with a bunch of mid-level teams otherwise.
0: Oh, I remember talking to somebody down at BYU, and I heard this a bunch to the point where I can't really pinpoint where it came from. But you talk to people down at BYU when they were independent, they would tell you, we can manufacture, as an independent, you can manufacture 9 wins.
1: Mm-hmm.
0: And then all of a sudden you have, you know, to win 2 or 3 big games and you've got a, you know, a special season. And it wasn't quite that simple, because BYU tried to, you know, schedule 3 gimmies and then some more competitive opponents like on the Utah State level and whatever. But the way they saw it is they could consistently get 10 wins because mm-hmm. they could basically schedule 9. And that's exactly what's going on with Notre Dame. And the ACC being so bad has played right into their master plan, because they have 5 games against ACC teams. And
1: one of them's good.
0: One of them maybe is good.
1: Yeah, Miami's good.
0: Right. But they don't even play Miami every year. You know what
1: no,
0: I mean?
1: They don't.
0: Miami's going to come off the schedule.
1: I don't know
0: eventually.
1: If Miami's going to be good every year. They
0: right.
1: just happen to be right now.
0: So, yeah. I mean, Notre Dame basically walks into the season with 9 wins. And really, all they have to do to get to the college football playoff is win 10. So that's
1: and
0: nice.
1: That's not to say this isn't a good Notre Dame team. Again, I think you've reiterated that.
0: Yeah,
1: like,
0: yeah.
1: You believe
0: it
1: in Marcus
0: feels
1: Freeman.
0: Different.
1: This feels like a very good team, but exactly who they are, I do think, remains a little bit of a mystery, and they always get this boost. So what's coming into BYU, I'm not exactly sure. I think they're really good, and I think they do have not the impetus, but the desire to really put it on BYU, because this has a chance to be their signature win this season, especially if they are going to lose to Miami, which we don't know. Maybe they won't.
0: Freeman does feel like the difference to me. There was a certain clown element to Brian Kelly that made it difficult to take him seriously.
1: Mm-hmm.
0: And to my knowledge, Marcus Freeman has yet to put a staffer in grave danger. So he's got that going for him.
1: Well, the last postseason game they played in was the championship game against Ohio State. So he's gotten there. He's put his money where his mouth is.
0: All right. Stay tuned. We've got top 3 stories of the day at KSLSports.com coming up next. 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
0: Cougars at 30 update here on Jake and Ben. Here's offensive coordinator A-Rod, Aaron Roderick, talking about his trust for Bear Bachmeyer.
12: I think he's going to handle it fine. Bear's a really mature guy. He's played in a lot of big games. I mean, this one's big, but they're all big, and I expect Bear to play with a lot of poise. And you know, we're playing against a very good defense, so I'm not saying it's going to be easy at all. It's going to be tough to move the ball on these guys, but I think Bear's handled any adversity that's been thrown at him in the past very well, and I expect him to play well.
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0: Jake and Ben, 97.5, the KSL Sports Zone. Jake Scott, Ben Anderson. 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All right, Christian, where do you want to start today?
1: Number one, Ryan Smith sent out a tweet and a video this morning, joined by Mayor Aaron Mendenhall, talking about the plans for the future of downtown Salt Lake City.
0: You all right, Christian?
1: Yeah, I got a little frazzled. I pressed the wrong button.
0: Okay.
2: Jenny Wilson also in the video. Let's not skip out on the... She county?
0: She's the county mayor.
2: County mayor.
0: She's the daughter of the former Salt Lake City mayor, Mayor Ted Wilson.
2: Anyways, they did lay out what this revamped downtown area is going to look like. And I think most importantly, they kind of set a timeline. It'll be done before the Olympics in 2034. I don't know exactly when these first steps are going to begin, but as has long been reported and I think acknowledged by Ryan Smith and the Utah Jazz, there's going to be a new front-facing, what's the word I'm looking for, facade? A new welcome point for the Delta Center.
0: Mm-hmm.
2: And it will be, I believe, on the east side of the block.
0: Mm-hmm.
2: Right there on 300 West, and then going up 100 South, which is the corner if you're not familiar with the downtown directions, where the John Stockton and Carl Malone statues are, 100 South that goes where Japantown is. It will go up there and blow through that line of the Salt Palace that basically separates Main Street and everything west of it.
0: It's West Temple, but yeah.
2: West Temple, okay. Mm-hmm. And they will open that up, which has kind of long been the expectation. It will be this 6,000-seat concert venue that Ryan says in the video should have 80 to 120 concerts a year, but be filled with restaurants. They're keeping Bravenel Hall where it is. They're going to be moving the current museum, rehousing it, is what I was told today.
0: The Museum of Modern Art.
2: Museum of Modern Art, and hopefully improving it. Not that it's bad, but... We don't have a great museum downtown. That would be nice to get a cool museum there. So that seems to be the plan right now before the Olympics come.
0: What are they going to do with the Japanese church? Is that staying?
2: It doesn't look like it.
0: Because I know that. I bring that up.
2: But I can't tell from this rendering.
0: I'm pretty sure it's a historic site, so I wonder how they're dealing with that. I remember when they first started talking about this plan, and I think it was Ryan Smith, but it could have been someone else, who talked about what a barrier that the convention center is in downtown Salt Lake.
2: Mm-hmm.
0: And I had never really thought about that. I have been basically working in downtown Salt Lake at one location or another since the early 2000s. And I had never... That had never crossed my mind.
2: Mm-hmm.
0: And when somebody said that, it honestly rang totally true.
2: Yeah.
0: One side of the convention center feels like a completely different area than the other side of the convention center.
2: Uh-huh.
0: It really does. And so if you can find a way, because it's huge. The convention center is
2: enormous.
0: Giant.
2: Yeah.
0: And if you can find a way to connect, quite literally connect the two parts of downtown and find a way to keep the convention center being obviously an integral part of our local economy and give that a reboot, which it's probably due for, and connect those two parts of downtown, sign me up. That's brilliant. I mean, it really is. In Salt Lake, I'm super pro Salt Lake. We were having this conversation before we jumped onto the air. Super pro Salt Lake City. It is unbelievably cool. You and I both used to work at hotels.
2: Uh-huh.
0: I ran into very few people who stayed in downtown Salt Lake who didn't give it a chance and get a little direction, who didn't absolutely love it. It's not the perfect place, but if you can invest into it and figure out a way to grow the vibe around downtown Salt Lake, it's on a good trajectory already, in my opinion. I mean, even after that fire on Main Street, what was that?
2: A couple years ago.
0: Yeah, man, time flies, doesn't it?
2: Mm-hmm.
0: If you've been down there, you hardly notice. They're revamping. I don't know if that one restaurant is entirely reopened or whatever, but like
2: couple still
0: Main Street is still a vibe.
2: Yep,
0: it's still super cool. And I think You know, I know some people think City Creek is somewhat controversial, I guess. I think they killed it with City Creek.
2: I'm with you.
0: I think City Creek is really cool. And if you can find a way to tie everything together, I think that's just nothing but great for everybody. Nothing but great for the community. Certainly great for the Mammoth and the Jazz. And, you know, if you can build a vibe in a city around a sports franchise, which has been sports franchises and a building, which has been done at a bunch of other in a bunch of other cities, I think it's great. I'm excited about it.
2: Might be painful for us if we're working down here at Triad, as some of this construction goes.
0: Dude,
2: but that's fine.
0: We had the studio inside the Delta Center when it was being renovated back in 2018 or whatever it was. Trust me, it ain't going to be worse than that.
2: So, yeah, it's for the greater good, ideally. So,
0: have you ever had to run from one opposite end

0: commercial break?
1: No, I have not.
2: I have, pal.
1: But otherwise, yes, to your point.
3: Did you make it?
2: I don't even remember, honestly.
1: I think the big issue is, and I have talked to Ryan about this, he hates that when you walk out of the Delta Center, you walk into walls in every direction.
2: Yeah. Yeah, and you do. And that one building that's just east of Delta Center hasn't really been occupied or do anything for decades.
1: Yeah, I mean, there's a parking lot that has some value, but no. By itself, there's got to be way more.
2: Well, there's the Salt Palace parking lot. That's not what I'm talking about. And that access point to the Salt Palace, which they are going to reimagine. Mm-hmm. But that's not. I'm talking about the building that's been vacant. Uh-huh. That is just south of that. That has been vacant for 20 years, mm-hmm. 30 years? Mm-hmm. How long? Ed, I used to know the commercial real estate guy selling it because his sign, a buddy of mine from my childhood, his sign was constantly, might still be there up on that building.
1: But
2: that's not doing anybody any good. You know what I mean?
1: Agreed. So it looks like a total kind of redesign behind, again, it would just be south of the Radisson Hotel, which is that big hotel that goes right down, whatever, South Temple.
2: Well, and if you've been to the new hotel.
1: Over to First South.
2: If you've been to the new hotels / condos that are just south of Japantown, mm-hmm. With the bar on top and that area and the SDK down mm-hmm. at the bottom, like that has a tremendous amount of potential. Very. That's super cool. So the more that they can just tie all this stuff together, I think the better, for everyone. All right, what's next?
3: Number two, the Utah Mammoth hold off the Toronto Maple Leafs, although they did make a push towards the end.
4: Smoltz controls a faceoff. It's Keller skating down the left wing, drops it back for Uyghur, wide open. Wrist shot, scores! It's a Mac attack here in Utah. Mackenzie Uyghur makes it 5-2.
1: Felt like they were in total control most of the game. They were up 3-0, and then it was 3-1, and then it was 4-1, and then it was 4-2, and then it was 5-2, and you thought, okay, they're just going to keep Toronto at arm's length the entire time, and then Toronto in the third period scores back-to-back goals and cuts it to 5-4, and then Gunther picks up a big penalty with a minute and a half left, so it was 6-on-4 with the empty net for Toronto, and the Mammoths just looked exhausted. They were just giving up so many shots on goal over and over, so they survived by the skin of their teeth. But they get the win.
2: So, Ben, you know how I get annoyed when people use analytics to pretend to know what they're talking mm-hmm. about? I love this. I was alerted to this stat by Colton. And let me just tell you, I've got analytically the Mammoth figured out.
1: Okay.
2: How they can win every game.
1: Okay.
2: Here's this stat. Dylan Gunther scores to help Mammoth to 5-4 win, improve to 41-0-0 when scoring 5-plus goals in the game.
1: Okay.
2: He's got to score 5 goals every game. It's not that hard.
1: 5 goals.
2: Every single game.
1: Every game, and you'll never lose.
2: Undefeated.
1: Ideally.
2: I mean, point at the stats and tell me I'm wrong.
1: I can't. Stats say you're right.
2: Point at the stats. Point at the analytics that tell me I'm wrong. I'm new to this hockey thing, but I got to figure it out. All the Mammoth have to do is score 5 goals a game.
1: Let me pull this up.
2: 41-0-0, Ben.
1: Can't,
2: 41-0-0.
1: Last. Oh, man.
2: Give me that Bill Armstrong money. I've got this thing figured out.
1: Last year, and again, to your point, they won all these games. They scored, geez, how many games is this now? It's not giving me an actual number. I'd have to count. They scored 5 or more, 1, 2, 3, 4, 5, 6, 7, 8, 9, 10, 11, 12, 13, 14. Not trying to count.
3: Riveting radio.
1: I know. Probably 18 times. And I'm trying to find the time before that. What I'm trying to figure out is how, I just can't believe Sports Reference here doesn't have the actual game number next to it. It's very silly. How often this is something that they have been able to accomplish to try and rescue some kind of serious conversation out of your hot analytic takes. Because they have scored 5 or more 3 times already in 7 games. That's a much higher rate than they have done in the past. So if we actually want to look at what they're doing and maybe doing better, is the offense is cooking right now. They're scoring. They've scored fewer than 4 only twice in their 7 outings.
2: Two too many times, Ben.
1: And they've scored 4 or more 5 times. So the goals are coming. The offense is playing extraordinarily well right now, and that continued last night, even if the defense wasn't great.
2: Can't let up.
1: No, don't let up.
2: It's the NHL, Ben.
1: But if you score 5 goals or more in, what would that roughly be, 40% of your games? and you're guaranteed to win those 40% of the games via

0: the Jake Analytic Machine,
1: mm-hmm.
0: you're going to be in pretty good shape.
1: How about our, my guy, Mackenzie Weegar, banging one home yesterday?
0: He's having a breakout year.
1: I know.
0: He's back.
1: It's my dude. I'm on him all year.
0: Trocheck also scored, I believe.
1: Yes, he did. I want Weegar to lead the league in penalty minutes, not just the Mammoth.
0: Mm-hmm.
1: I think he can lead the league if he buckles down.
0: They also have a 78, 75-ish win percentage when Logan Cooley doesn't score.
1: Oh, there you go.
0: So Logan Cooley should never score.
1: Hey, you Cooley, do nothing.
0: Well, he can get some assists. He assisted the Trojan goal.
1: He did.
0: But, yeah, they're 5-2-0 when he doesn't score a goal this year. And they would take that pace all season. So he should just never score.
1: How would you like to be the coach that has to sit Logan Cooley down and go, hey, Logan, you sucking has been a real key to this team's success. We're going to need you to not only play, but play poorly.
0: Was that his only point last night?
1: It was.
0: So I'm joking. He's still almost at a point per game average, which is above where he was last season. So if he continues to play this well, he's being extremely productive, even if he's not putting the puck in the back of the net.
1: All right, what's next?
2: Number three, Utah facing Colorado this weekend. Isaac Wilson going to get the start for the Buffs. Here is Morgan Scalley talking about facing an old friend.
3: He's a good quarterback. You watch the film. You watch what he did at Texas Tech in terms of driving the ball all the way down the field. And sure, he had mistakes and people had mistakes, but he's got a live arm. He knows our defense. That's the other thing. So it's about stopping Colorado, not necessarily stopping Isaac.
0: It was very accurate. No one's game plan has ever been all that worried about stopping Isaac Wilson. And that's not a knock on Isaac Wilson. Isaac Wilson was miscast in Utah, and that is the fault of Kyle Whittingham and everything he did when it came to football, which, again, won a lot of games, but was a flaw of the system.
1: This game isn't about Isaac Wilson. It's about what a poor job Deion Sanders has done at building a program in Colorado. He just the philosophy that he's used there has not worked. This is not a good football team on either side of the ball. I don't think they're a football team with an identity. The only reason Isaac Wilson is starting in the first place is because the young quarterback who had a ton of potential has been mismanaged in some way, shape, or form.
0: I'm honestly surprised they moved off of him.
1: I don't know. I don't know what to believe when it comes to rumors and what people are saying, mm-hmm. I think the player might have moved off of them a little bit. Does that make any sense?
0: I think there might be
1: some mutual moving off in that circumstance, because things just aren't going well. And you know, if you kind of read the approach Deion takes, he's not around that much. He's not really a hands-on coach. If you've heard the recruiting stories, he's not a out recruiting in living room. I mean, he truly has tried to use his own gravitas as a way to coach a football program, and I don't think it's worked. So, yeah, Isaac Wilson is the latest evidence of that, and I don't expect him to have a great game necessarily against Utah. But once again, I don't think it's really all his fault, because Colorado's not in a position to be a serious football program. They're not. And that ultimately lands on the head coach. And there's a lot of clips going around of Deion kind of ducking responsibility and throwing people under the bus. And I don't think his approach to being a head coach is effective.
0: No. I don't think he's a coach. Again, he's a celebrity. Yeah. They beat Georgia Tech to start the year 14-13. They won their next game over Weber State in blowout fashion. They've lost three in a row. Here's their remainder schedule. Utah at Oklahoma State, home against Kansas State, at Arizona State, home against Houston, at Cincinnati, home against Central Florida. Do they win another game in the Deion era?
1: I would say yeah.
0: You think they're going to win another
1: game? I think they'll get one of those. I mean, Arizona State's really bad.
0: Still on the road at Arizona State.
1: Yeah.
0: Maybe they could beat Kansas State, but like Kansas State, I think if you can do anything, and I do think Kansas State, despite the fact that they're obviously extraordinarily flawed, should be able to run the ball. Like, I'm curious if Colorado's going to be able to stop you at all. Anybody,
1: yeah.
0: They also can't reliably move the ball. They moved it okay in the first half against Texas Tech, I guess, and credit Isaac Wilson for that, but they just really have been pretty feckless.
1: And yeah, you can say Colorado was a bad job. And you know what? Maybe it is. But Bob Chesney started screaming about burning the boats, and all of a sudden UCLA is knocking off Oregon. Mm-hmm. You know what I mean? Mm-hmm. And Dion's bringing none of that. So we'll see. I don't know if they can fire him. I think our guy Drake Toll might be correct.
0: I might be right. That's a disaster.
1: I don't know if Colorado can move off him.
0: What a weird way to paint yourself into a corner. You're so locked into a bad coach who's so much more popular than you are as a program, you can't get rid of him?
1: Uh-huh. It's kind of funny.
0: That's a unique one. There's the stinking Riley, $70 million buyout, can't afford to pay him to go away. That's a problem. He's too famous to fire is a really weird one.
1: That's a really weird one. But he's trying to make them do it. Mm-hmm. Mm-hmm. I think he's trying.
0: Yeah, he might be.
1: To make them do it. And people keep saying they're expecting Dion to say he's walking away for health reasons. And maybe that ends up happening. But I don't think Dion's walking away from that dough. Him to say I'm stepping away because of health, that'd mean he'd have to walk away from all that money. I don't think he's doing that.
0: I agree with you.
1: And didn't he break up with his girlfriend recently? So he doesn't, you know, he's not sort of distracted with a personal life.
0: He can really pour himself into the team?
1: That's just a theory. We're at least into contract enforcement.
0: Okay.
1: You know, hiring a good attorney and making sure you get covered.
0: Sure.
1: You know what I mean?
0: Yeah.
1: Real battle, negotiation for the buyout, that kind of thing.
0: Yeah.
1: We'll have more coming up next. Stay tuned. Bartle at the top of the 3 o'clock hour. 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
0: Utes at 50 update. Jake and Ben, here is Warbird Ficklin giving his thoughts on not getting a lot of playing time lately.
22: You could say it's difficult, but it's not. You know, just going to every game with a good attitude. You know, this is my family, and whenever your family's getting something, you know, you have to be happy for them, you know. I hope everybody on my team succeeds. You know, I hope they all achieve their dreams, just like I want to achieve mine. But, you know, like I said, McGiff, he has a plan. Our game scheme against Iowa State was really successful, the run game, the pass game, and I wasn't on the field, and that's that. Can't really be too down about it because we're winning games, and that's all we care about right now is winning games and doing what we do to have the best shot to win.
0: Utah taking on Colorado on the road. Kick time in Boulder will be at 8:15.
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0: 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It's the Beehive Meals Hero of the Week. Ben, we're short here because we've got Bartle coming up right around the corner. But you had been following, I know you have closely, that Diddy was taken to the hospital from jail, I think it was last weekend.
1: Mm-hmm.
0: And now we're finding out why. Sean Diddy Combs suffered a head injury after a Jamaican drug lord reportedly attacked the rapper for getting the inmate in trouble. Diddy apparently got into a fight with a kingpin known as Dudus. D-U-D-U-S?
1: Dudus.
0: Dudus?
1: I have no idea.
0: Dudus?
1: Yeah.
0: At the Fort Diggs prison near New Jersey, or in New Jersey, the outlet reported that Combs and Dudus got into a physical altercation last Friday, and he suffered a severe head injury and was rushed to a local hospital.
1: Not laughing about anyone getting hurt, obviously. But the backstory here being that basically Puff Daddy's lifestyle behind bars, which I think Dudus also was involved in, which is access to phones, kind of a real, like, as nice as prison can be experience.
0: Baby oil.
1: Baby oil, whatever you need
0: gallons.
1: To live your lifestyle. Because Puffy, P. Diddy, didn't keep it under wraps as well as he needed to, there have been now multiple sweeps on their wing of the jail. And so and both of these guys have had to been moved to solitary. P. Diddy had been there, but now the Jamaican drug lord Dudus or Dudus or whatever has also had to go to solitary. And so when Puffy was in his 1.5 hour of public time, this guy beat him up because he's made his stay much less enjoyable.
0: I mean, I think that's what they want you to think.
1: Okay, that might be true.
0: I think this has PR written all over it.
1: Okay.
0: Dude, how does the tough guy rapper get his reputation back after all the gruesome details about his personal life became oh so public?
1: Jail fight.
0: Jail fight?
1: Okay.
0: Jail fight with a Jamaican drug lord?
1: Okay, you think this is a PR campaign?
0: I think this
1: by
0: is
1: the Puffy people.
0: He's going to get out soon. And how do you put the train back on the tracks?
1: Like he got, I heard he was nuts in jail.
0: Dude, fighting Jamaican drug lords. Are you
1: totally
0: kidding?
1: Crazy.
0: He really, you know, served his time. He's fighting drug lords in there. Yeah, I think this feels very PR to me.
1: Okay. That's a totally different angle than I would have expected, but I respect it. I like that.
0: Probably gave Dudus. Probably gave Dudus a couple $100 and said, really work me over, bro. And then we're going to...
1: Do a number.
0: We're going to...
1: Don't touch the face.
0: We'll leak it out to page 6. Mm-hmm. Your occupation as a drug lord, is a Jamaican drug lord, is going to give me a ton of cred. Let's make this happen.
1: This whole thing is so problematic because, again, TMZ learns about Puff Daddy suffering a severe head injury. The second it happens as he's getting rushed to the hospital... I doubt they had somebody sitting there listening to the Puff Daddy prison call system to figure out. Like, clearly somebody from the prison leaked this to TMZ, sold this for $100,000. I would think has to be the case. Right?
0: Good for them.
1: Yeah, good for them. Exactly right. But this is the problem of...
0: Problem for who?
1: Everything that's happening here.
0: Problem for who?
1: I mean, the prison system.
0: Diddy tried to kill Kid Cudi. I don't feel bad for that guy.
1: No, I'm not. I don't feel bad for Diddy in the slightest. Okay. No.
2: Sounds like you do.
0: I agree, feelings, Christian.
1: I don't feel bad for. No. I feel bad that this is what the system, how the system works. It's like TMZ is in the pocket, allegedly, or at least I'm guessing, with this prison system to get this inside information out. Or, yes, it's the PR campaign. Pushing that this fight is going to make Diddy look much tougher. It's just a flaw.
0: It's a PR thing, dude.
1: Okay.
0: No, it's probably your boy Bankman Fried who leaked it out there.
1: Oh, yeah, they're in the same
0: place. Wait, you think it was TMZ went fishing for it? Heck no.
1: Somebody else with a phone.
0: Called him out. That's what I'd be doing. What's that guy's name? Levin? Harvey?
2: Sam.
0: No, the TMZ guy. Why are you telling me Sam?
2: Sam Bankman Fried?
0: No, Harvey Levin, the TMZ guy. Probably easy to get a hold of him. He's got an email address. hey, give me 500 grand. I'll tell you where what hospital P. Diddy's going to.
1: Uh-huh.
0: All right. Our guy, Steve Bartle, coming up next. We'll talk Utes and Colorado. Stay tuned. 97.5, the KSL Sports Zone.
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2: 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Let's talk some Utes. 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He loves barbecue, but as we found out last week, not as much as he loves his plush red beard.
3: Yes, he does.
2: He's our buddy Steve Bartle with us here on Jake and Ben. What's going on, Bartle?
4: I'm good, fellas. Still bearded, so doing good.
3: And you get barbecue. You get, right? You get the best of both worlds.
4: You don't have to be slathered in it. I didn't have to actually choose one or the other. Thank goodness.
3: All right, Steve, what did you see from Utah last week in their win? It was good for the most part, but certainly, again, the end of the second quarter and a little bit in the third, some hiccups.
4: Yeah, absolutely. And I think, you know, last week was a good reminder of just the bigger picture here, right? That, you know, as much as it is that you want to see a team come out and fire on all cylinders and execute at a high level for all four quarters, playing your best October 10th is not what any head football coach wants or any football program wants. You're constantly building. And for Utah, you know, they came into the game with a game plan starting defensively to limit Isaiah Marshall on, you know, on the ground and how effective he is with his legs. And, you know, that part of the game plan worked really well. Kansas came into Saturday night averaging over 250 yards on the ground specifically. I think they led the conference in rushing yards, and Utah held them to nearly 200 yards under that average. So, you know, in that aspect, Utah did really well, which is what we've seen so far this season, is this team is really, really tough to run against right now. The other part of that, though, is the part of the game plan was they were making a bet on Isaiah Marshall not being able to beat them with his arm. Now, ultimately, that played out, but it wasn't without a few little scares along the way. You know, as Isaiah Marshall and that wide receiver crew, man, they made plays throughout that second and third quarter, getting into the fourth quarter. It was really impressive stuff to watch. You know, those Kansas wide receivers make play after play. So part of that was the fact that Utah wasn't able to generate consistent pressure on him until they cranked up the actual pressure and brought, you know, extra blitzers and tried to make him uncomfortable in the pocket. So I think there was definitely a lesson learned on the defensive side of the ball in that regard, that you can't just try to come into a game and keep a quarterback contained to the pocket. If you give any quarterback in the Big 12, you know, time in the pocket, they're going to be able to make plays. And then offensively, you know, Devin Dampier started the game out really well, got the rushing touchdown, threw for another in the first half, finished 11 of 15 throwing the ball. But in that second quarter, you know, had two turnovers, and one of them was a protection breakdown with a strip sack that David Santiago was able to haul in, and then another was just kind of an inexplicable turnover, a decision to throw it deep to, I think it was Braden Pagan. Maybe he didn't get enough on the ball, but intercepted just before halftime, and that allowed Kansas to get another quick field goal on the board and score 10 points. Within the final 90 seconds of the game or of the half. And at halftime, you know, Utah clearly lost the momentum and had to come out and in the second half and, you know, essentially steal it back. And that's what they did, ultimately did. They had three touchdown drives in the second half that put the game away. And so, yeah, definitely some encouraging things to take away from the game, but also some valuable lessons to consider moving forward for the Utes.
2: So, Steve, let me run this take by you, and I'm curious to your reaction because, you know, and I talked to Ben about this on Monday. It's easy to get caught up in the, oh, well, they didn't look real great at the end of the first half and kind of get focused on the negative. I thought that game was an excellent example of a philosophy change where it's now, you know, Steve Smith says, oh, they have a coach that wants to win. Well, they have a coach that wants to score a bunch of points and a coach that wants to move the football, and the protect the defense is not necessarily the priority anymore. You know, did Morgan threaten Devin Dampier's job if he happened to dare throw another interception in the second quarter? Did the Utes come out and run the ball 40 straight times in the second half? Did they run it 40 straight times in the second half because they were scared of losing as opposed to trying to win? I kind of said, I don't care about the negatives. That Utah team, that's what happens when you have aggressive offense. Sometimes the defense doesn't get put in great positions. Sometimes the offense does turn it over. But yet Utah poured it on offensively, and that was really my takeaway.
4: I think that's a great takeaway, and one that I hadn't really considered, because it's just how Morgan has been, where it's seemingly been, hey, look, these guys are going to make mistakes, but we coach them up. We love them up, and we're going to, we know what Devin Dampier is capable of. We're not going to punish him for mistakes. And ultimately he came out in the second half and looked much better. And Dampier talked about it, I think either in the post game press conference or in his Monday availability, that, you know, the coaches, the teammates, and everybody's going to do this, right? But the encouragement he got and the reinforcement he got from his players and coaches while in the locker room was really key in his eyes to turning his performance around. And it's not that, again, he was playing horribly in the first half. He just had two bad plays that, you know, changed the momentum a little bit. And so, you know, for him, I thought that was really big. And to your point, I do think that's a significant change in philosophy and how they operate and how they go about it, because they came out in that first possession, you know, and Devin Dampier was making crisp decisions with the ball through the air. He was involved in the run game. They went to Devin multiple times that opening drive to make plays, and he delivered. And I think that says a lot about, you know, how they've embraced the quarterback position and modern football, modern offense. And that was something that, you know, Morgan talked about in his introductory press conference going all the way back to January, was that they wanted to, you know, embrace the modern quarterback and all that it entails. And that in and of itself, Jake, I think is a great point to single out, just how to handle quarterbacks when they make mistakes and allow them to come back and make plays and ultimately lead you to victory.
3: In non-conference play, Wayshon Parker averaged about 10 carries a game and 50 yards. In conference play, which is only two games, he's averaged 17 carries and about 170 yards a game. A, is he Utah's best player? And B, is this a signal change of what the offense is going to look like moving forward?
4: Yeah, he's definitely playing like the best player on the roster. And, you know, Utah's had a number of guys step up, and you know, another guy that comes to mind as you said that was left tackle Zaraway Williams, who's, you know, playing really good football right now. But in terms of just the guy that you look to in these game recaps and who's the emerging star, yeah, it's Wayshon Parker. You know, he's number two in the Big 12 in total yards from scrimmage right now, just shy of 140 total yards per game. He's I think he's number eight in the country in total yards from scrimmage at that same clip. He's tied for fourth in the country in total touchdowns. And he's, you know, among names like Jeremiah Smith at Ohio State, the running back from Duke, who's just doing everything for that offense, and, you know, a handful of other guys in that regard. He's playing at a level that is really impressive. Just how much better he looks from last year. And he looked good last year running behind this, you know, the Utah offensive line last year. He was productive. But this year, he's clearly elevated his game, where he's running with a little bit more athleticism, a little bit more determination, and a little bit more violence at times, where he's willing to, you know, lower his shoulder and, you know, and create contact on his own. And so he's become a really complete back, where it's not just he's a dynamic home run threat running behind a good offensive line. He is now that. He is now a reliable pass catcher out of the backfield and a dangerous pass catcher at that now. And then also he's turned into a really good pass blocker when he's not out running routes. He's really taken on a complete overall role with this offense. And two, I think it speaks to the trust that coaches have in him, what they see in him. Morgan Scalley's talked about it a lot, as has Kevin McGivin, that beyond just the production on the field, it's the leadership that he's embraced, you know, with this team and the things that he does on the sidelines and at practice to get his guys to continue to play at a good level, to, you know, raise their belief and raise their confidence levels. That's the sort of stuff that I think leads to what we're seeing from him on the field and why he's becoming the focal point of the offense.
2: Isaac Wilson will be heading up as Colorado's quarterback this weekend. I mean, take it from there, Steve. What are your overall thoughts, the former U?
4: Yeah, it's going to be interesting, right? Morgan was asked about that, about Isaac Wilson specifically. And, you know, Morgan was quick to remind us that, hey, this is about stopping Colorado. This is not about stopping Isaac Wilson. And, you know, it's going to be an interesting dynamic, obviously, given the connection between the two parties here. And you know, Utah understands what Isaac's strengths and weaknesses are. They know he's got a tremendous arm. They know that, you know, when he finds an opportunity deep down the field, he's going to be able to make the throws necessary to create those types of explosives. They also know where he might struggle a little bit, where he's maybe not best, and they're going to look to exploit those opportunities. And at the same time, you know, Isaac knows what this defense is all about. You know, he knows you know, what to expect in that regard as well. So this is going to be fun, right? The battle between Isaac Wilson and the Utah defense will be a lot of fun. And, you know, given what we saw last week with how Utah came into the Kansas game with, you know, a game plan that we all knew we were going to see with that cage rush, I wouldn't be surprised to see Utah be a little bit more aggressive up front and allow their defensive line to, you know, work to get into the backfield to get pressure on Isaac Wilson, because that's where he has struggled, is when he is pressured. He doesn't have the athleticism that an Isaiah Marshall has. He has, you know, a really good ability to make throws when he identifies the blitz and those types of things. But against pressure, I think that's where Utah can really look to take advantage of this matchup here.
3: You mentioned Zeroway Williams. I know there was a lot of excitement about Kelvin Obot leading into the season, but getting another player who's already being talked about as a first-round pick at tackle again. What does it say about Jordan Gross? What have you heard about what the players have said about the new O-line coach?
4: Yeah, it says a lot. And, you know, Zeroway Williams has been, man, he's had quite the career so far, right? So coming out of high school, he didn't start playing football until really his senior year. He was a basketball player growing up, was really good. He was, you know, just your typical 6'8" athletic high school guy, finished with about 5 blocks, was a big time rebounder, and really just a good athlete. And it wasn't until after that junior season that he made the switch to football. And, you know, it only took from August till October of his senior year to earn those offers, and Utah being among the first to offer him. And it's taken time for him to, one, learn the game, right? He was completely new to the game. So that took time to acclimate and become more familiar with playing offensive tackle. And then two, getting his body where it needed to be to find the success that he's now enjoying. It took a long time. You know, to put on 80 pounds isn't the easiest process. It takes time. And then your body also has to adjust and learn how to operate at this new heavier weight, which is maybe what led to some of the injuries that he experienced over the course of his career so far. But the fact that Utah had him sitting behind Caleb Lomu and Spencer Fano, both first round draft picks last April, And for Gross to take him as somebody with zero experience, right, very little playing experience, but had some really encouraging, really exciting traits and qualities, and to turn him into, a first-round possibility in just four games, that says a lot of about what Gross has been able to do in developing him and teaching him what how he needs to play to get on the map in such a quick manner. I think it's really impressive. And, you know, this offensive line overall is playing at a level that not many anticipated. I was optimistic that Utah's offensive line was going to eventually play at a good level over the course of the season as they gained experience. But the level of play that they've gotten from game one to now game five, that's really stood out to me. So it's you've got Zerway Williams as a potential first-round draft pick now. You've got a five-star in Kelvin Obot, who is getting better each and every week and has a similar type of ceiling. And then the offensive line overall, there are a lot of good things. And I think today the Joe Moore Award, which recognizes the best offensive line in the country, just announced their top 25 offensive line candidates, with Utah included among them. And I think that is big in and of itself. But yeah, Jordan Gross, with what he's done with this offensive line, maybe the biggest surprise so far for Utah this season.
2: Steve, why don't you think it's going well for Deion in Colorado?
4: That's a great question. And, you know, with Coach Prime, man, he knows how to sell. He knows how to recruit. And that, but when you're talking about college football and that, you know that there's, a lot of it has to be built on substance and physicality and the types of things that help sustain success. And, you know, with some of the hires that were made on his coaching staff, you know, that's created some headaches for him, where he hasn't found a staff that has been able to, you know, jive, I don't know necessarily with him or maybe more so his vision. Losing Shedeur Sanders and Travis Hunter, he just hasn't been able to replace, one, the level of talent that they have there in those two, but then just what they were getting in terms of their level of play each and every week. It's just hard to replace that. I think he spent, you know, that, what was it, not this past year, but the year before that, when you look at his transfer portal class, it was a lot of former four-star, five-star prospects at the skill positions, guys that didn't have a lot of experience. And last year, Colorado struggled. This year, took a little bit different approach in the transfer portal, prioritizing experience, particularly in the trenches. And there's been improvements, but still just some struggles. And I think this year, it speaks to, I think some of the issues this year are centered around that quarterback position and not having a clear answer with what you have. And Julian Lewis, who was a highly talented quarterback coming out of high school, and now Isaac Wilson, you know, going back to Big 12 media days, we were having conversations with Colorado people when Julian Lewis was the representative for Colorado there. There was talk that even then that Isaac Wilson was likely going to overtake him at some point this season. So not having a clear guy at quarterback, I think, has led to some of the issues this season for Coach Prime.
3: What did we decide on? The Bartle Believers? The Bartle Bandit? What was our decision?
2: The Bartolinos?
3: The Bartolinos. Have you consulted your Bartolinos on if they are rooting for BYU this weekend to beat Notre Dame because it's good for the conference?
4: I think it's a mixed bag. I think, a lot of Utah fans are actually going to be rooting for Notre Dame. I think this is going to be, a fun matchup. And I think Notre Dame coming into this, obviously they've got a lot of talent, a lot of ability on that squad. How much better can BYU play given what we've seen so far? I think there's room for a lot of potential there for BYU to play a lot better. The defense is going to have to keep them in it. I think Utah fans, by and large, now there's a lot that are going to be cheering on BYU for the good of the conference, but I think most Utah fans are actually going to be cheering for Notre Dame.
2: Steve, thanks for jumping on. We always look forward to it. Appreciate you, buddy.
4: Yep, appreciate you guys.
3: Thanks, Steve.
2: There goes Steve Bartle, covers the Utes for KSLSports.com.
3: The Bartalians? I can't remember what it was. We settled on something.
2: I mean, they're all good, really.
3: They're all good.
2: I kind of like Bartolinos. I just thought about that.
3: Yeah, Bartolino works.
2: The Bartolinos out there. Yeah. Interesting stuff from Steve Bartle.
3: I'm curious about the shakeup in stats for Wayshon Parker and what he did non-conference and what he did in conference, because non-conference he didn't have to play that much. None of the games were close. They weren't particularly good games, so 10 carries is totally fine, but you get into some of these closer games and obviously he's got to carry the ball a little bit more. So Wayshon's been on fire with nearly 350 yards over his last two games. I'll be curious to see what that continues to look like.
2: But the answer is explosive runs, right?
3: Yeah, he's getting the 90-yard run. Great. That's really helpful.
2: That's at least the last two games.
3: Mm-hmm.
2: You look at his production, it was good, not great. And then he hits a home run, and all of a sudden we're talking about the big production that you're talking about.
3: And if he's that dangerous to hit a home run anytime he touches the ball, I think you have to maximize touches.
2: Yeah.
3: Not max them out, but prioritize.
2: That's not
3: a better word.
2: That's not what they've been doing.
3: No, it's not.
2: I don't know if that's going to change. It's not really the vibe of the team. Because we played that clip last hour, the Warbird, saying it's not about me, it's about the team. That's mm-hmm. really the vibe of the team. They don't really have one player that is the bell cow. I think that might actually be by design.
3: Mm-hmm.
2: But we'll see if that changes. But it doesn't seem like they're going to give him the ball 25 times.
3: No, and they haven't. Again, it's been 16, 17, even in the last two games.
2: Yeah, Devin Dampier is still carrying it 17 times. That's not 17 scrambles. He's not doing that against their wishes.
3: No.
2: They want him to carry the ball like that. They want Wayshon to carry it less. And by the way, he's been effective. 171 yards on 16 carries?
3: Yeah. And before that, 174 yards on 18 carries.
2: Yeah. I mean.
3: No, that's a great number. And he's still accounting for, I think he's got 5 touchdowns in the last two games.
2: But what you're thinking is, wow, if you give him 20, he's going to have 200 yards. Sure. And that's not necessarily, I guess that's my point. That's not necessarily his game or how it's been coming. It's not like Emmett Smith from the 90s Cowboys where you gave it to him 25 times and he was going to get 4 yards every carry. Mm-hmm. No more, no less. 4 every single time. I don't know if that's his game.
3: No, and in fact, if you oversimplify your offense, you're going to get negative results.
2: Yeah.
3: You're going to get worse results from Wayshon.
2: Yeah, I don't know if that's Utah's game.
3: Yeah,
2: I mean, Utah's offense seems to be uberly aggressive and wrong-footing the other team all the time. Even when they're kind of being plain, they're not. Because it could be, you know, the zone read just isn't that way. I mean, it's designed to be somewhat gimmicky to create production, mm-hmm. to get people in space. That's the whole idea, is how do you get people in space? Stay tuned. Big thanks to Bartle for jumping on with us. We'll have more coming up next. 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
0: And now, a look at traffic from the KSL Traffic Center.
1: Our biggest afternoon delays at the moment are on southbound I-15 going from the south interchange down to 7200 south in Midvale, while northbound I-15 is seeing delays between 2100 south and 600 south in downtown Salt Lake City. Meanwhile, over in Tooele County, we have an incident with police activity on Mid Valley Highway at Sheep Lane. That's blocking off both east and westbound traffic. 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With your KSL traffic update, I'm Christian Esparza here on 97.5, the KSL Sports Zone.
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17: Yeah, he practiced today. He's cleared to play. You know, this is going to be a fast, violent game, and we're still evaluating whether or not we think he's ready for that. So we're going to let him practice a couple more days and figure that out. But he is cleared to play, but he's been out a while. We have an obligation to him, though. You know, he's a really good player. I mean, he can really help our team when he's right. We just want to make sure we're doing the right thing by him. And if he's ready to go, he'll play. And if he's not, then we'll wait another week.
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0: Jake and Ben, 97.5, the KSL Sports Zone. Join Scotty G and the coach coming up on Friday from 10 to 2 at Tim Daly, Mazda, and Sandy, 10785 South Auto Mall Drive. I know you don't care about baseball anymore now that your White Sox are out. But I couldn't help but notice, and we've got ESPN up in the background, that people are talking about the Dodgers benching Shohei Ohtani because he's on a cold streak.
1: He hasn't hit a home run in almost a month, or maybe almost 2 months. I think it was August 18th was his last home run. So, yeah, he's on a cold streak.
0: I've never understood, though, like moving off your legend because they're on a cold, unless he's hurt, which I don't know enough. Is he hurt? But, Ben, if you needed a hit, you were a baseball manager, and you needed a hit to win the game. You got a man on second in a one-run game or whatever, or a tie ball game, and you have to have a hit, and there are two outs. And Christian, this may be a name that you're not familiar with, but I don't care if Tony

0: was, yeah, give me Tony Gwynn.
1: Right.
0: I used to get into this argument with, I'm trying to remember, I think it was about Bojan Bogdanovic. And he would harp on Bojan when he'd have a cold streak, and he'd tell Bojan to stop shooting. And it's like, no, dude, you still want Bojan Bogdanovic to shoot.
1: Yeah. Still the best shooter on the team.
0: He's still the best shooter on the team, you know, and you still want him to take those shots. That's mm-hmm. the thing. If you would talk to the coach, if you talked to Captain Jack at the time, you know, if you had a three that you had to make and Bojan had missed his last 10, you'd still want Bojan Bogdanovic taking the shot because he's Bojan Bogdanovic. So I don't get the whole move off of Shohei. He's still Shohei Ohtani. He's been the best player in baseball for almost 10 years now. How long has he been in the league?
1: It's been a while, yeah.
0: I mean, his bat single-handedly almost won him the World Series last year. Remember how hot his bat was coming through? In fact, the NLCS? Mm-hmm. He was amazing.
1: Yep.
0: So now you're talking about moving off Shohei Ohtani? Are you crazy?
1: There's no doubt he's on a cold streak. Again, one home run since August 18th. He's got one RBI in his last 18 games. Like, he is not playing well.
0: But is he hurt? No. So if he's hurt, that's a different story.
1: But no, I'm not pulling Shohei out of the game.
0: Absolutely not. No. Because he's on a cold streak until he's not, you know?
1: Yeah. No, totally with you.
0: So I've never understood that line of thinking. You know what I mean? Like, right now, who's the most clutch player in the league? And if you say Jalen Brunson, I'm going to be mad. Pick somebody else.
1: So I can't pick the right answer. Shea.
0: If Shea's 0 for 10, and you've got one last possession, and he's got one-on-one, they're not going to double him.
1: Are you
0: telling Shea, like, hey, make sure you pass it. You're kind of having a cold night. Right. No! Right. Of course not. I don't even understand that thinking. So I hope the Dodgers don't play Shohei and then lose. Aren't they about to be swept?
1: Is it 1-0, 2-0?
0: I think it's 3-0.
1: Is it 3-0?
0: I think so.
1: Brewers up 3-0.
0: See, I told you, Ben, stop paying attention after his White Sox got put out of it.
1: It's 2-0.
0: Is it 2-0? Okay.
1: Yeah. And, game 3 tonight.
0: Game 3 tonight in Los Angeles.
1: Yeah.
0: Blake Snell on the bump.
1: No, and baseball is the streakiest of sports because just as quickly as Shohei will not have an RBI in 18 games, he could have 7 RBIs before the end of the series if his bat comes back.
0: Yep.
1: I mean, that's clearly how baseball
0: is. Well, we totally moved past this. Do you, Tony Gwynn, Christian?
1: Do you know what team Tony Gwynn played for?
2: No.
1: Okay.
0: Stop it. Really? I was just joking about that. You have heard of Tony Gwynn, right?
2: No.
1: Tony Gwynn
0: is... That's it. I'm leaving. We've totally failed, Christian.
1: I mean, who's in contention? Like Ted Williams?
0: For, like best, great, just, best pure hitter?
1: Pure hitter. It's like Tony Gwynn and Ted Williams,
0: and
1: right?
0: Like Rod Carew. You could probably pick a couple, but he's there with the
1: Pete
0: greats.
1: Rose. Pete Rose, yeah.
0: The greats of all time.
1: Ichiro. I mean, Tony Gwynn would do... What was he? He have like 20 strikeouts.
2: You can't even
1: in
2: get his name
1: season.
2: Right. He must not be that good.
1: I said Todd. Tony Gwynn would have 20 strikeouts in a season. Yeah. In a season. Guys have 20 strikeouts every month. I mean, they'll have them in 3 series, 4 series. Yeah, Tony Gwynn was as cool a player as any I've ever seen, too. Everyone loved Tony Gwynn.
0: I'm just shocked. He had kind of an abnormally high-pitched voice. Passed away of cancer, unfortunately.
1: Yeah.
0: Maybe the part of the reason Christian's never heard of him is because he never played on any good teams. I think he made the World Series once, but the Padres are just a dreadful franchise, and he was loyal to the Padres. Who wouldn't love playing baseball in San Diego? And I think he's from San Diego, right? Or he played college ball there.
1: He played 20 seasons. 11 of his seasons, he had fewer than 20 strikeouts. Strikeouts. Fewer than 20, and he would play every game.
0: Not good enough for Christian to have
1: heard
0: of him.
1: No, I'm not knocking Christian here. We talk about like Gretzky's numbers being like, what do you mean you'd be the all-time points leader in NHL history if they took away all your goals? You still have that many more assists than everyone else has everything combined? Tony Gwynn's hitting numbers are similar to that. They are so out on their own in some regards. 8 batting titles? I mean, just, yeah, he was awesome.
0: Christian, it'd be like
1: But I get, he stopped playing, like, I think a year after you were born.
0: It'd be like if you fast forwarded your life 20 years

0: Christian, and you were talking to somebody that had never heard of Mike Trout.
1: Uh-huh.
2: Who's that?
0: I'm surprised.
1: Let's see.
0: Shout out to Tony Gwynn, legend.
1: 15-time All-Star, 5-time Gold Gloves. So, again, they weren't just dropping him as like a, let's just bury him as a DH or
0: no, he's in the National League.
1: Yeah, right. So he had to had to field. But yeah, that guy ruled.
0: Anyway, my point is I don't care how cold he is. If I need a hit, I want Tony Gwynn at the plate.
1: And he wasn't a first baseman, right?
0: No, he's a right fielder.
1: Yeah. So again, it wasn't like, and not that first base is easy, but they weren't just like, well, he's a big body, just gonna stash him at first and you can get Gold Gloves because someone's gotta win it at that position. Uh-huh. No, he was out there. Tony Gwynn ruled.
0: Just not enough.
1: Not for Christian. There's the Mendoza line and there's the Esparza line. The Esparza line is
0: of relevance.
1: Have I heard of you?
0: Christian Mark McGuire?
2: No, who's that?
0: Not familiar with his work?
2: Is he related to Joey?
0: How about Ivan Rodriguez?
2: Drawing a blank.
1: Is that Chubb?
0: Pudge his name.
1: Not Chubb. Pudge.
0: Pudge Rodriguez. But his real name is Yvonne.
1: Pudge, that's right.
0: Ben doesn't know who he is either.
1: Did he start with the Marlins? Did he win a couple of World Series Rodriguez, there, or was he always Detroit?
0: Pudge Rodriguez?
1: Yeah.
0: Never played for Detroit, to my knowledge. He was famous for playing for the Rangers.
1: That's right.
0: I once watched him throw out a stealing base runner from his knees. In Colorado?
1: He played 4 seasons for Detroit and made the All-Star team every time. So I was exactly right.
0: Were you?
1: I said he played for Detroit.
0: He's not even close to famous for playing for Detroit. He played for the Rangers for like 100 years.
1: He did play there quite a while, but also played for Detroit and did play for the Marlins and I think won a World Series.
0: That's why that's like you telling me Shaq played for the Celtics.
2: He did.
0: Right. But you don't remember Shaq
1: Pudge
0: playing
1: won
0: for this.
1: One World Series in his career playing for the Marlins, and I brought up the Marlins of Detroit, and you tried to.
0: He played 100 years for the dang Rangers.
1: That doesn't make
0: anything
1: I said wrong.
0: You don't even remember him playing for the Rangers?
1: No, I do remember him playing for the Rangers. But I brought up 2 teams he played for, and you got mad at me for saying both of them.
0: It'd be like, hey, Scottie Pippen, the Blazers guy, right? Make any sense. I don't care what he won. It doesn't matter.
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0: Christian would have been like President Obama on the White Sox baseball broadcast.
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1: Yeah, it's true.
0: That's why we had to explain it to you.
1: Like all the guys.
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1: Your Utes at 50 update. Here's Sharif Shah talking about the Utah defensive backs getting beat by Kansas.
16: The receiving core from Kansas, we knew was excellent. Most people had no idea, but we watched the film extensively. So would I have liked us to come down with more 50-50 balls? Yes. Would I have liked our coverage to have been better? Absolutely. At the end of the day, I told my kids, we play man coverage, you get beat. Congratulations. Line up and go again.
1: Utes secondary back in action against Colorado coming up this weekend.

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0: Jiggy Man, 97.5, the KSL Sports Zone. Jake Scott, Ben Anderson. We've got the mouse up. Steve Young's on PTI right now. Steve's looking good, by the way.
1: Young. Hair's looking great.
0: Looking young.
1: Yeah.
0: Did you see the story that Troy Aikman and Joe Buck got into a verbal altercation before Monday Night Football?
1: This most recent Monday?
0: Okay. There's been reports that have surfaced that old Joe and Troy Aikman were arguing, and then the broadcast went on and nobody alluded to it, but it has been reported out there. And what they were arguing about was Joe Buck broached an awkward subject, and then apparently Troy was not too pleased about it. So Joe Buck...
1: Off the air or on the air?
0: Off the air.
1: Okay. He broached it off the air.
0: Off the air.
1: Okay.
0: So Joe Buck has just re-signed with the Mouse.
1: Mm-hmm.
0: A five-year contract worth $108 million.
1: Decent.
0: His contract, as well as Troy Aikman's contract...
1: Patrick Kenahan money?
0: ...were coming up after this football season.
1: Mm-hmm.
0: So Troy Aikman is on the last year of his current deal, which was a five-year $80 million deal. So pretty awkward that Joe... has signed an extension, is going to be on the broadcast for the next 5 years. Troy, not so much.
1: No guarantee.
0: And so apparently Joe was like, boy, it's nice to have some some reassurance that I'm going to be around here. How about you, Troy?
1: What about you?
0: Troy?
1: How are you doing?
0: Okay. Here's my take on this, honestly. If you pay a broadcast team that kind of dough,
1: mm-hmm.
0: you're crazy.
1: Mm-hmm.
0: There's no way a broadcast team has value, but there's no way it has that much value. You know what I mean? I mean, how many games have you tuned?
1: Only sports radio hosts have that much value.
0: Well, obviously. No, I do think almost a name has more value on a sports radio show than it does a television broadcast for a play-by-play. Because you didn't tune in for Joe Buck and Troy Aikman. Ben, you tuned in for the Bills and the Rams.
1: Correct.
0: Now, a good broadcast team can really add to a broadcast.
1: Absolutely.
0: I don't want to sound like I'm diminishing the value, but like if you're paying money for a name, I think you're wasting your money, honestly, because nobody, you know, they're giving Tom Brady all that money. I got to imagine there are like 10 people that are actually tuning into a game specifically for Tom Brady. There's no way. Tom's mom being one.
1: Mm-hmm.
0: Now, maybe you think Tom is good at it and he adds to the broadcast, but that is not your tune in. Ben, you tune in to shows for stars just like the rest of us. That's not how it works with actual sports games. I'd buy that argument on the studio shows more than I would the games themselves. You know, if who's the most electric studio show guy right now? Who's your favorite?
1: Charles Barkley.
0: Yeah. Charles is a tune in. Great mm-hmm. point. I was going to go for Fitzmagic.
1: Yeah.
0: I'd always watch.
1: No, it's Chuck.
0: But it's Chuck. Yeah, that's a tune-in for a studio show. Putting Charles on an NBA broadcast.
1: You will stick around after a game just for Charles. You tune into the game for the game.
0: The game.
1: Yeah.
0: Putting Charles on the game would be a waste of
1: Agreed.
0: Charles Barkley.
1: Agreed.
0: You know what I mean? So to pay any of these guys that kind of money, I think, is ludicrous. With that being said, dude, Troy Aikman's better than... anybody else you're going to get, Mick? Troy Aikman's pretty good.
1: Did you call Mickey Mouse Mick?
0: I did. Troy Aikman's not a tune-out. Some of those guys are tune-outs. Troy Aikman's not a tune-out. He's pretty good. He's a good communicator. He's a good-looking guy on TV. I don't understand why they'd break up. You realize Troy Aikman and Joe Buck have been doing the broadcast together, Ben, for 25
1: That's
0: years?
1: Crazy.
0: 25 years?
1: Time flies.
0: And your big coup 5 years ago was stealing them from Fox? It's not like Troy Aikman's done a bad job.
1: No, Troy's been good.
0: I don't understand why they're running Troy through the ringer. What are you going to hire the next Dallas Cowboys quarterback? Because he just got run from CBS.
1: This has to be, and again, some of the money here, has to be that they're worried about the market for Joe Buck is somebody else will pay him to hope he brings some authenticity to whatever their broadcast is. So in the sense of, you're right, you don't tune in to Monday Night Football for Joe Buck. It's that he by himself does bring some authenticity, the same way Jim Nantz does, to the Masters or whatever it is. Like, the real deal's here. I think that is what you're paying for more than the results he's producing on Monday Night Football. And I wonder if they don't feel like they get as many residual benefits out of having Troy Aikman the way Buck does whenever Fox has, or I guess it's not Fox now, but whenever ESPN, they have the Super Bowl coming up, right? Whenever they have playoff baseball and he's on the call, he does bring some legitimacy to it. So they get more from it. And I wonder if Troy Aikman wants similar money, even though Troy Aikman does fewer broadcasts. But it's a bad thing to be talking about.
0: But it's kind of the opposite, right? Usually the play-by-play guy is expendable, and it's
1: the color analyst
0: that gets,
1: absolutely,
0: you know, all the star treatment or whatever. This is a little bit different. I don't understand it. I don't understand why you wouldn't just re-up both of them. Why upset the apple cart? Unless you really are trying to move on from Troy Aikman, which doesn't make any sense. Maybe they want to take Herb Street off of Amazon
1: and move him up.
0: And move him to Monday Night Football. But honestly, Troy Aikman's better than Herb Street.
1: I'm a little surprised they haven't gotten a deal done with Troy.
2: And again, 25 years.
0: But now, and 25, I just want to know what Joe Buck said to Troy to provoke an argument.
2: Can I borrow a couple bucks?
0: Was he grinding his gears, you know? Was he really rubbing it in?
1: Yeah, did he say, can you not afford this?
0: Some sort of shot?
1: I'm going to a restaurant. You wouldn't be able to afford it. I just got my $25 million deal.
0: Did he hand Troy his agent's card? Be like, oh, you need a different guy.
1: Do we know what Troy makes?
0: Yeah, we have 5 years. It was 5 years and $80 million.
1: You said 80. Okay, so he's doing fine. Troy, I don't know how Troy is on his money. The only thing I've heard is he got hit up by UCLA for NIL money.
0: Yeah, yeah. And he said he's never going to waste his money.
1: He said, I'm never doing that again. Uh-huh. They called me. I cut him a check, and then I never heard from him again, and they were terrible last year.
0: It was for Nico, I think, right?
1: I think it was for Nico. Uh-huh. And he said, I'm never wasting that money again. I don't know if he's I don't want to say cheapskate. Maybe he's just tight with his money.
0: Frugal.
1: So, yeah, a little frugal. So maybe he sees Joe Buck making more, and that's the crux of it all.
0: He's the great Troy Aikman.
1: Right. And you know what? That's very reasonable for Troy to feel.
0: Yeah, Joe Buck is just a nepo baby of the Cardinals guy, right?
1: Now, is it completely out of touch with the real world that everybody else is living in at the moment? Yes. If you're mad about, and I don't know, this is purely accusatory. If you're mad that you're making $580 and Joe's making $5,100 or $108, whatever you said, $110, whatever the number is, and that's your source of frustration, I understand the idea of wanting to be compensated similarly to your coworkers, but you got plenty of money, Troy. You're doing fine.
0: I just want to see Joe Buck fight Troy Aikman. I just want to watch that.
1: And Troy would take him.
0: I don't know. Troy's kind of old. So's Joe.
1: Yeah, Joe's no young buck. No pun intended. 6 years. It was 6 years, 108, by the way.
0: Is that what it was?
1: So a little less than per year. His AAV. If we're talking AAV.
0: It'd be nice.
1: Good AAV regardless.
0: It'd be nice.
1: Yeah.
0: All right, Joe. Good on you, pal. Keep rubbing it in.
1: I think Joe just sucked up all the money. He's eaten up the entire budget.
0: The Jazz were talked about on a podcast with some famous people talking about intriguing teams in the NBA.
1: Okay.
0: We will play that for you next.
1: Excited to learn who this is.
0: Stay tuned. 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
0: Hey everyone, Jacob Ben here for our friends at IFA. 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

0: Jake and Ben, 97.5, the KSL Sports Zone. We've got What You Got Wednesday coming up at 4:30. Make sure you stay tuned for that. And, of course, we'll get back to some college football, especially coming up in the 5 o'clock hour and live at 5. But, Ben, LeBron James, of all people, went on a podcast with Steve Nash to talk about teams, NBA teams they find intriguing. Now, this was quite a long podcast. Christian, what did you say it was?
1: It was like 45 minutes. They went through several teams.
0: But one of those teams happened to be the Utah Jazz. Should we listen in?
2: I'd love
0: under
2: to.
0: What they find intriguing about the Jazz. Here we go.
3: This is an interesting team as well, Utah Jazz. Man, Keontae George has proven he's a heck of a player in this league.
4: Yeah.
3: You know, you pair him with Jaren Jackson Jr. and Darren Peterson, who I have incredibly high hopes for.
4: Yep.
3: And
4: obviously Laurie.
3: Yeah. I mean, Laurie, what a player.
4: What a player.
3: What a unique proposition. Runs around like a two guard, play inside, outside, 7-footer with an incredible stroke and play off the dribble. A lot of things to be excited about.
4: I mean, you look at their starting lineup, and I don't want to speak for their coach, but I mean, you look at Keontae George, you look at Darren Peterson, Ace Bailey with Triple J, and Lauri Markkanen, and like, you look at that lineup, and you're like, this is very, very intriguing.
3: A lot of skill
4: and a lot of length too. Obviously Ace Bailey, super long wing, and JJ, obviously we know a lot, and Lauri, super long. Keontae plays bigger. Darren Peterson plays bigger. So, you know, it's a lot of high hopes for what their team can become, but it's also the Wild Wild West too. So, you know, how does that fit into the Western Conference? But I don't see this roster saying, okay, we're going to play for the first couple months and then let's try to get another, you know, draft pick. Not saying I'm speaking for them, but, you know, just I see this team competing.
3: Yeah,
4: there's no reason with this talent that they shouldn't, you know.
3: Not just with the talent, feels like as an organization.
4: As an organization, They I obviously love the coach, the owner. Yeah. Shout out Ryan Smith, unbelievable. There's no reason why these guys shouldn't be competing and going out and trying to win ball games. I love the kid Bryce Ansibal too as well off the bench.
3: Score.
4: You know, so big time score. So yeah, like. They're in our, this is our group of like most interesting, intriguing groups of teams. And they're right up there.
3: Yeah, I mean, I'm happy for Will Hardy. I think he's a really good coach. Gosh, and now he's got a team to compete.
4: Yeah, absolutely.
3: Instead of whatever we were doing for the last few years and how he had to manage that.
4: Yeah, exactly.
3: So excited for him.
4: Excited for him.
2: I'm legitimately surprised LeBron knows Bryce Ansibal's name. I'll give you a little bit of behind the scenes. There's a funny story, and I won't say who did it, but somebody went up and asked LeBron last year about the jump Keontae George made in one of LeBron's visits here. And LeBron said to them, I don't know, man, you're asking the wrong guy. I only watch golf on YouTube anymore. That was legitimately what he said.
0: I remember.
2: It was like, I don't know if I know anything about Keontae George. So either he really read up on the Jazz after he went to Philly, or he's just kind of playing along with the podcast, neither of which is bad. And I do think LeBron is very aware of the league and has been around forever. And Bryce has been around long enough now. And, you know, some of these young guys work out in the same building as LeBron in the offseason. So I'm sure it's not a surprise that he's familiar with an Ace Bailey, for example. And he's always talked about being a fan of Lauri Markkanen. And so, yeah, I think the Jazz are fair to be called intriguing. I do think LeBron did a little bit of the trick, though, which is like, I'm just going to name guys. I'm just going to say people's names, and that is my analysis.
0: I have a different takeaway. I can get to it in a second, but no, I didn't believe LeBron when he said he didn't know who Keontae George was.
2: I think that's totally fair.
0: LeBron was in this weird, I'm being obstinate because the Lakers are flushing me out of their team, so I'm going to act weird.
2: Mm-hmm.
0: And the whole golf thing was born out of that. And remember, he had this public weird thing about golf in general. Uh-huh. That's all. I don't even care about basketball anymore. I don't care about the team. All I do is play golf. We can play that clip. Go ahead, Christian.
5: Oh, I'm the wrong guy to ask that question, champ. I watch YouTube golf these days, so I'm the wrong guy to ask about that.
0: That's just a LeBron.
2: A performance, okay.
0: That's just a performance. I don't believe LeBron for a second. In fact, I actually believe that LeBron is dialed into everybody. Because, well, there's a couple of reasons. One, his kids came up with all these young players.
2: That's true.
0: And so there's no, you know, you remember how involved he was in that world when his kids were coming up through it. You can't tell me that he didn't note some of the more high profile, you know, young players of that age group. So one, I don't believe that. And two, LeBron basically owns his own player agency. Mm-hmm. So it's actually his business to know other players on other rosters. Yeah. So plus LeBron is a basketball guy. He's the reason he's tries to be a GM all the time, mm-hmm. which brings me to my ultimate point is that it's really too bad that LeBron has that opinion about the Jazz, because that must mean they're going to suck. Because LeBron's talent evaluation sucks.
2: Never been his strength.
0: It's not that he doesn't know who the player is. Uh-huh. He just doesn't know who's good. I'm serious. Uh-huh. He's the guy who said, go get me Rusty Westbrook when he was with the Lakers. Uh-huh. And they had a finite amount of stuff. They had like enough ammo to trade for one player. And he's like, give me Rusty. Let's see Rusty come up. So I think it's actually a bad thing that LeBron thinks that the Jazz are going to be good from like a kiss of death standpoint. But no, I think LeBron knows all sorts of stuff about the league. I think he pays attention to it all. I'm not surprised that he knows who Bryce Sensabaugh is. I'm not surprised in the slightest.
2: Hold on quickly. Where was LeBron going to go to college if he went to college?
0: Ohio State. Or
2: where did Bryce Sensabaugh go to college?
0: Ohio State.
2: Where's Darren Peterson born?
0: I have no idea. Oh, yeah. Yes, I do, because that's where the Jazz went to meet him, right? Ohio, somewhere.
2: In Ohio. Where's LeBron born?
0: Ohio.
2: Who is Ace Bailey represented by now?
0: Adele.
2: The fact that he mentioned those three guys that are all direct touch points of LeBron are actually probably not that surprising. He did mention Keontae. Everyone knows Lowry. Everyone knows Jaren. They've been all-stars in the NBA. He's played on teams with those guys in the all-stars or against them in the Olympics or whatever. So that's not terribly surprising. I don't know if he knew who Will Hardy's name was there. He kind of just kept calling him the Jazz coach. I'm sure he knows. He's been around the league, and he's
0: not that aloof.
2: He's dialed
0: he's aloof,
2: in. No, he is
0: but
2: dialed
0: he's
2: in.
0: Not that
2: he's
0: aloof.
2: Dialed in, and he knew who Ryan Smith was, obviously. So,
0: oh, I guarantee that they've had multiple conversations, being Ryan Smith being yes. who he is yes. and LeBron being who he is. Of course they
2: Zero
0: have.
2: Zero doubt about it. But I just, to your point, and maybe a little differently, I don't put a ton of weight into LeBron saying the Jazz are going to be
0: Oh, I don't either.
2: Interesting. I'm actually a little more curious to hear Steve Nash talk about it, because Steve is doing the Amazon pre-half and post-game show. He does their analysis, and will actually watch the Jazz. I'm curious how much LeBron actually is.
0: I, as obnoxious as I find LeBron, I love this. I love that he's going on a podcast and talking about other teams. Huh? I think it's great. There's a reason somebody asked LeBron about Keontae George, and LeBron gave that stupid answer. But the reason that they asked about it is because fans love to hear legends talk about their team. Mm-hmm. They want to hear what LeBron's opinion is about Keontae George. As much as I don't think LeBron's opinion is always right on, there's always an audience for that. And how many actual currently playing players will sit down and talk about other teams? I think it's great. I really do. Again, I find LeBron obnoxious, but if you told me, hey, do you want to hear the 7 or 8 teams that LeBron James finds intriguing? You know what my answer is? Yes!
2: Sure.
0: Christian found that sound. I wasn't aware of it until I came into the office today. And it was like, well, heck yeah, we're going to use that. Everybody wants to hear what LeBron has to say about the Utah Jazz. Jazz fans would want to hear it, whether he's complimentary or whether he's lighting them on fire. I really like it. I wish other players would sit down and talk about other teams. In fact, not to combine subjects, but the fact that Micah Parsons talked about Jaden Daniels' terrible decision at mm-hmm. the end of the Commie game, I love it.
2: Yeah.
0: Bring it on.
2: Yeah.
0: People are roasting him for talking about another team. Stop it. Let these players talk about whatever they want, especially if they're talking about other teams. How insightful is that?
2: I'm with you. I enjoy listening to these podcasts. I've listened to Steve Nash because he did a similar podcast like this one with Zach Lowe talking about the most intriguing teams, and he did not mention the Jazz there. So funny he took it to his own podcast, and because he has replaced JJ, right? On the old man and the three or whatever.
0: I don't know. I don't
2: Anyways, that I think, you know, JJ Redick and LeBron did the podcast, and then I think he's moved off. So Steve Nash has adopted some of those roles, I believe. But
1: this was called Mind the Game.
2: Mind the Game. Okay. Maybe he's just kind of filled the gap and LeBron will. Willing to jump on with him. Neither here nor there. No, Jazz fans absolutely should be excited to hear that. It's fun to hear the best player over the last 20 years talk about your team. I have no problem with that. I'm with you. I don't know if it actually means a whole lot. If I were a young player, I'd be very flattered that LeBron knew who I was.
0: Yeah, it doesn't mean anything. But I think the Jazz are intriguing. And by the way, that was the context in which it was brought up, mm-hmm. you know? And they are intriguing. They are interesting. They are going to start finally try and take the next step. Not the final step, but the next step. And we've talked about the flaws in the roster that even make it more intriguing. You know, can they be an overachieving team without a center? What are they going to do there? Because all those things that they said about Lowry and Jaren Jackson and possibly being kind of intriguing as a fit together, that's all true. And I'm certainly curious. I don't think Keontae George has arrived quite as much as Steve Nash laid it out there. Mm-hmm. But we'll see. That's an intriguing storyline. What does Keontae George do now that things are real?
2: I think that might be the most important story. I mean, you know, one of several for the Jazz this year. Certainly how Jaren Jackson plays. And I think those are going to be the two most important players on the Jazz roster this year, because I think there's an argument that they are the two best players on the Jazz.
0: But the point is that they are intriguing.
2: They are.
0: The Jazz are intriguing.
2: And even as Steve Nash pointed out, rightfully so, after what the last 4 years have been, where there's been no reason to watch the Jazz if you're just a casual basketball fan, finally there is a reason to tune in. And they, though it took 4 years to really get there, Keontae's breakout last year created some interest. Lowry's always been good, but acquiring Jaren Jackson Jr. and then getting Ace Bailey and Darren Peterson now, all of the main things, with the exception of Lowry there, have really happened in the last 12 months. And that's why there is some intrigue, and maybe it feels like a suddenness for the rest of the NBA that, oh, this team built something that people weren't prepared for.
0: So the eighth best player on the Sixers finds the Jazz intriguing. I think that's a headline.
2: It's what everyone wants to know.
0: I honestly.
2: Last night, Walker Kessler made his Lakers debut while we're on the note of basketball. 11 points, 9 rebounds, 1 block, and a steal in their loss to the Golden State Warriors. He basically only played the first half, if I remember correctly. He did all this in 18 or 19 minutes. No Luka in this game, and then their second unit got blown out in the second half of the game. I think they had 20 turnovers and 10 field goals in the second half. But also worth noting that this Golden State team that Walker played against doesn't have a big man at all. So be curious to see how Walker continues to play. He got a ton of praise last night for his performance.
0: Yeah, but 0 for 0 from 3. So,
2: how does he have any value?
0: He's obviously hot garbage.
2: Can't be any good. It was.
0: That's what I was told.
2: That was the big conversation for Walker and the Jazz for about, what, at least 18 months, maybe 24 months.
0: Ludicrous.
2: And didn't take a 3, you're right, in his debut.
0: What is he doing?
2: An idiot.
0: Honestly, it's a terrible trade. Terrible trade for the Lakers.
2: Yeah.
0: Oh, Walker's good. Walker provides what they need. I just don't think it'll be enough.
2: Yeah, Walker is exactly what they need. They overpaid to get him, and they don't have the ability to make further moves now that they have him, at least immediately, and that's where it becomes so difficult. It's the right move at the wrong price.
0: Yeah, and he's a good defensive player, but the roster construction around him is flawed.
2: And on the flip side, the Jazz made the wrong move at the right price. Jazz are better off with Walker. No question about it. You know, LeBron just mentions the Jazz's starting lineup. He says, I don't know who they're going to start, but he mentions the five best players: Keontae, Darren, Ace, Lowry, Jaren. In some order, those are your five best players. Those are the guys who are probably going to be on the floor, I would think, at the end of games, though I will be curious what a lack of a center means for the Jazz in those roles and if they actually trust the team enough to play them. But, you know, Walker would have easily been in that role had he still been with the Jazz, and the Jazz decided at the wrong price, he's just not worth it. And the Lakers decided, well, we have to have him one way or another. And how that plays out this season will probably have a really big impact on both the Jazz and the Lakers.
0: Is he going to shoot above 47% from three this year?
2: Well, if he does, it will really help out the Lakers.
0: If he doesn't, they suck.
2: They made a huge mistake.
0: And I know 47 is a high bar.
2: But he shot 75% last year?
0: Yeah, what
2: is... I think he was 3 of 4?
0: Yeah.
2: So, or maybe he was 4 of 6. Maybe he was at 66%. But it would be a drop from last season.
0: It would be.
2: It would be a real boost for them.
0: I just whacked it. What did he go from the line? Hold on. Give me a second.
2: I think he shot well. I think he was almost at 80% last year.
0: No. I mean, in the game. 3 of 4 at the line?
2: Oh, he made 75% of his free throws. Yeah, that'd be huge. Hey, he looked like he played with some power. You know, I saw a couple of the highlights. Again, he's playing against a no-front-court Golden State Warriors team in the preseason.
0: Man, where are the Warriors going? nowhere.
2: Nowhere. Yeah, that team's a mess. Expensive and beat up and old. Yoxel Lindeborg, who they drafted from Michigan School, but that's not anything.
0: Didn't they extend Brandon Pachimski?
2: Mm-hmm. 5 years, 110.
0: Valuable.
2: That's the guy. He's good. That's expensive. That's a lot of money for the heir apparent to Steph.
1: He's the reason they don't have Lowry.
2: That is true.
0: He's not good.
2: He's
0: not.
2: He's okay. He's not great. Yeah. I don't know if he's $25 million a year good. $22 million a year good. It's a lot. It's a lot of money for Pachemski.
0: $25 a game good.
2: To be fair, his dad DM'd me and said he was going to be the best player in that draft class. And he was wrong.
0: Yeah.
2: I think Wemby's the best player from that class. If I remember correctly, Wemby was in that draft class.
0: It doesn't matter.
2: Because he's in the Keyonte George draft class.
0: Killing it.
2: Yeah, give me Wemby.
0: His dad DM'd you?
2: Uh-huh.
0: Really?
2: Uh-huh. Because I wrote an article just like, hey, would this player fit on the Jazz? Because I think I was looking at the idea that he would be on the board at 27, where, bring this full circle, Bryce Sensabaugh was drafted. And would Brandon Pachimski be a fit for the Jazz with the 27th overall pick? And his dad DM'd me and said he's going to be the best player from the draft. I said, you know what? I would say
0: good
2: the same
0: dad.
2: Thing about my son. Yeah, I would believe that about my son.
0: You should have sent back, I'm surprised you have that opinion.
2: What's your source?
0: Stay tuned. We've got What You Got Wednesday. Coming up next is Jake and Ben, 97.5, the KSL Sports Zone.
6: And now, a look at traffic from the KSL Traffic Center.
1: Over in Tooele County, we have an incident with police activity in Mid Valley Highway at Sheep Lane that is blocking off both east and westbound directions of traffic. And in Salt Lake County, we are dealing with heavy congestion on both directions of I-15, northbound from 3300 South up to 600 South in downtown Salt Lake City, and southbound from 4500 South to 9000 South in Sandy. 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With your KSL traffic update, I'm Christian Esparza here on 97.5, the KSL Sports Zone.
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0: Cougars at 30 update here on Jake and Ben. Here's the Bear, Bear Bachmeyer, talking about supporting his brother Tiger after the punt return issues.
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0: 97.5 the KSL Sports Zone. It's time for What You Got Wednesday. If you're new to the show, Ben and I go head-to-head every Wednesday on 2-5 selection drafts, one sports-related, one not. Then we throw it out on the talk snap for a vote to see who wins. What was our results from last week there, Christian?
1: Last week, best college football team names. 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
0: Close.
1: And best Cleveland and Chicago things, or people. Ben won that one, despite the controversy, 54-46.
2: What was the controversy?
1: Jake didn't like that you took Michael Jordan.
0: Not from Chicago.
2: Correct.
0: Not a Chicago thing. But whatever, I don't care. So I get the first draft in not sports. Ben gets it in the sports draft. I got that right?
1: Correct.
0: All right, what's today's sports topic?
1: BYU taking on Notre Dame this weekend. We're going to go with best Notre Dame athletes of all time.
0: Ben, is there an automatic number one pick?
2: Yeah. But this is a far less robust list than you would think.
0: It is.
2: This is me? Joe Montana.
0: Joe Montana.
2: I was thinking this was going to be harder. I thought it was going to be hard to edit people out. It's hard to get to 9 for me. As far as like people who might legitimately get you votes in all of athletes at Notre Dame, which is wild.
0: Tim Brown.
2: You win the Heisman?
0: Mm-hmm. And they won the national championship too, I think.
2: Okay.
0: But then went on in legendary Raider receiver, Tim Brown.
2: Yeah.
0: One of the greats.
2: That's totally fair.
0: Yeah.
2: All right. I'll go with someone we've talked about with Sly a little bit. Give me Jerome Bettis. And now we get them.
0: I'm going to go with Rocket Ishmael.
2: Okay.
0: The guy Ty Detmer beat out for the Heisman.
2: I forgot that. Okay. Christian, you know Rocket Ishmael?
1: Are you sure you didn't make that name up?
2: No.
0: His brother played for Syracuse.
2: His brother's spaceship. All right, I will go with some local ties. A lot of Notre Dame guys played for the Utah Jazz. It's kind of weird. Give me Adrian Dantley, Hall of Famer. It might be their only Hall of Fame basketball player.
0: All right. I'm going to go with George Gipp.
2: This is exactly the problem. Is outside of a few names, we're starting to get into Pudge Rodriguez territory where nobody knows who they
0: Everybody's
2: are.
0: Heard of Pudge Rodriguez except for Christian.
2: I mean, Chubb? Chubb Rodriguez.
0: George Gipp was a legend, played at Notre Dame from 1917 to 1920. He led the team in both rushing and passing, but tragically died after contracting strep throat. His dying words, of course, were...
2: Win one for the Gipper.
0: Win one for the Gipper.
1: Uh-huh. All-time nickname.
0: George Gipp.
2: I will take... This is crazy because he was... A walking joke, but there's a reason why they have to hold on to him because they don't have that many legends. He was a walking joke for a while. He was a very good football player in Manti Te'o. But it was one of the weirdest scandals of all times. All time. Very recent. Got tons of publicity, coverage, negative coverage. And already he's back on TV because, again, Notre Dame just has this thing.
0: Well, actually, the notoriety got through the scandal probably helped him get a TV job, if you want to be honest.
2: Yeah, you might be right. Became a household name.
0: Paul Hornung.
2: Position did Paul Hornung play?
0: He was a quarterback.
2: Quarterback, okay. Do we know what year?
0: In the 50s.
2: He threw for a college football leading 141 yards.
0: You've heard of Paul Hornung, though.
2: Yes, I've heard the name. I couldn't tell you anything about him. Is this my... This is my last pick. Jeez Louise. All right, I will go with... I'll go with the... You know what? I'll go, he had a better NFL career probably than he did college career. I'll go with Joe Theismann.
0: I'm acquainted with Joe Theismann.
2: Well, you met him. You met old Joe.
0: I did meet Joe. He butted into one of my conversations.
2: Yes, he did.
0: Let's see... I gotta go with somebody that people have heard of. You know what? I'm going to go with this guy because he was a two-sport athlete. And I'm sure Cougar fans will remember him. Jeff Samardzija.
2: Pitched for the White Sox. And was the starting quarterback, right?
0: No, receiver.
2: Receiver, okay.
0: And he was a really good receiver, too.
2: Okay.
0: But yeah, baseball player and football player, Jeff Samardzija.
2: Okay.
0: I think having the first pick in this draft really mattered.
2: This was a big one.
0: Review.
1: Ben, you went Joe Montana, Jerome Bettis, Adrian Dantley, Manti Te'o, and Joe Theismann. Jake, you went Tim Brown, Rocket Ishmael, George Gipp, Paul Hornung, and Jeff Samardzija.
0: Samardzija, yeah.
1: Samardzija.
2: I had Samardzija on my list.
1: Probably could have went Jeremiah Love, honestly.
2: Arike Ogunbowale, who's like the best women's college basketball player. Her final year at Notre Dame was very good. I think it's their all-time leading scorer. Kelly Trepiuka, another former Jazz man. Brad Lidge was a good Major League Baseball player for a while, went to Notre Dame. That was my list.
0: Yeah, I'm a big Kelly Trepiuka fan.
2: I'm a Trepiuka guy.
1: No Rudy?
2: No Rudy. Well, Rudy was a bad player.
0: Yeah,
2: so
0: he
2: didn't
0: wasn't
2: get on
0: good.
2: The field.
0: No. And that story is entirely fiction, apparently.
2: Mm-hmm.
0: All right, what's our not sports?
1: Jake is going on a road trip this weekend, so let's hit him with the best road trip things.
0: Road trip things. Honestly, we don't even need to put best in there. Just road trip things?
2: Road trip things.
0: Okay. Is there an automatic number one? There kind of is for me, but in these kind of drafts.
2: There's the first thing I thought of.
0: And I'm going to go with the road trip playlist.
2: Okay.
0: It used to be a mixtape or a burn
2: CD. The soundtrack.
0: It's,
2: or
0: the
2: audio book now or the podcast.
0: It's
2: the playlist.
0: The playlist.
2: Yeah.
0: Always a highlight. You got to have the right playlist for the road trip.
2: Agreed. Some of the most memorable parts of your road trip is what's the music or whatever you're going to
0: do. Or the book
2: to.
0: Or whatever, yep.
2: Like, that's totally right. All right. I'll go with the snacks. That's the other thing I'm thinking of. You're stopping at the gas station to fill up, and then you're picking out whatever your thing is. Sunflower seeds. Would you have a go-to? Do you know?
0: Snacks? I like almonds myself.
2: Almonds on the road trip.
0: Uh-huh.
2: Healthy. Sunflower seeds good, kind of keep you awake, but yeah.
0: You know what? Okay, so I love sunflower seeds. As a baseball player, obviously, I'm a fan. But on the road trip, I can't do it because of the coating that the salt leaves eating sunflower seeds is just not something I could do for a couple of hours.
2: Okay,
0: I end up like Jim Carrey in Me, Myself, and Irene. Remember that? Uh-huh. Remember that scene where he's like, "My medication gives me dry mouth," and then they look over and he's like,
2: yeah.
0: "Yeah,
2: absolutely."
0: So, but snacks is good.
2: Snacks.

0: if you play like Slugbug, or we used to do license plate games.
1: That's what we did.
0: Or, you know,
1: we did a big road trip to Yellowstone. And the kid, this was a couple of months ago, and the kids, the only way I got them to like each other was they just played the license plate from this state.
0: Yep.
1: In fact, Yellowstone sold like a dry erase board of all the different states. It's a good pick. I didn't think about that
0: one. The road trip games are fun.
1: It's a good pick. Okay, I will go with the scenery, the ability to actually see something on your trip, whatever it is. So the sightseeing.
0: Okay, maybe I'll save. Well, no, I'll save that one for last. All right, Ben, I've got to give this one a little context.
1: Okay.
0: The feeling when you walk into a clean bathroom.
1: Okay. A good rest stop.
0: Listen, I've got a very small tolerance for having to pee. I don't have to pee to it's an emergency. In like 5 minutes.
1: I'm totally with you.
0: You know what I mean? Mm-hmm. And so when you pull off the exit and you're like, just stop. And so you get the Russian roulette of gas stations where you're going
1: to
0: stop.
1: Do I have to ask for a key?
0: And then
1: it's just a nice big one.
0: And then you go in and it's like, oh, it's nice. Yes. That is a good feeling. The feeling of stopping at a nice bathroom.
1: Free advertising for the good people at Maverick, who always have very nice bathrooms.
0: That's a smart marketing strategy.
1: It's a really good strategy. People are going to pull in, and when they pull in, they are also going to buy something.
0: So that feeling when you get a really clean bathroom.
1: A good rest stop. I'm with you. Okay. I'll say the companionship. What's the word I'm looking for? The company.
0: Camaraderie.
1: You're generally not road tripping by yourself. You can, certainly, and I have. But being in the road trip with the other people with you, there's nothing else to do. You kind of have to talk to each other. So you're going to sit, and you're going to chat, and you're going to talk. So take the company.
0: Is this my last one, Christian?
2: No.
0: Two more. Okay. All right, Ben. I'm going to go for the roadside attraction.
1: That was going to be my next pick.
0: So the scenery's great. Uh-huh. So this is a little different than the scenery. The roadside attraction where there's something right off the road that you've got to stop and see. Like you spot the highway sign and it's like, oh, we got to do that. The roadside attraction. The biggest ball of twine in Minnesota, if you will. Mm-hmm. You know what I mean?
1: Mm-hmm.
0: Oh, quick. There's a Wild West Museum and Helper we got to go to, you know?
1: Okay, I don't think this is too much overlap with what you just said. But you can veto it if you want. I will just say driving through a small town. I love getting to know a town a little bit. As you mentioned earlier, like sometimes you just pull off the road and you just like the only understanding you have of a city is the closest gas station to the freeway. I do love when you have to drive through a small town and you kind of get a sense of the community of the town. I love driving through a small town on a road trip.
2: Cedar City.
1: Sure.
0: I've eaten at that burger spot in Cedar City, the one that they have. It's pretty good.
1: Driving from Orlando to Washington, D.C. in one day was one of the most memorable days of my life.
0: All right.
1: For that reason.
0: My last one. The time passing nap.
1: Not if you're driving.
0: Not if you're driving. Yeah, no. The group, the road trip, you know, when you're like, oh, man, we've got 3 hours to Kanab.
1: Mm-hmm.
0: And you're just like, you know what? I'm going to take a little snooze. And then you wake up and you see the sign. It's like 10 miles to Kanab. It's like,
1: what a life.
0: Yes.
1: Yeah.
0: The time passing nap.
1: All right. And I will just say this. And this is kind of the opposite of one of the things I said early. Because you can't see anything anymore. I love the night drive. So I'll call the night road trip. And maybe that's so universal. But like the sun going down. Still got an hour to go. The nighttime road trip I really enjoy.
0: This is all subjective, but that one I don't agree with.
1: Okay.
0: Is there anything worse than you have 2 hours to go, it's dark,
1: you can't see
0: and anything. You're so tired, and you pull up to the hotel, and all you want to do is get inside the room, and it's at that point that you get the clerk at the hotel, who's the world's slowest person, if they're even there. You're ringing the bell for 10 minutes and being like, I'm so tired. I hate the night drive on the road trip, I do not like.
1: I hate how hot every road trip feels in midday. So I like when it cools down, you can roll the windows down, and then it gets really dark.

0: But I'm with you. One of the worst parts I've ever driven is driving into St. Louis in the middle of the night and being like, I don't know what's going to happen. I've got this big U-Haul. I don't like where I am. I don't know if I'm in an okay part of town. I have no idea. So you're right. That part of it is... it's not always golden, but I've had some really romantic road trips.
1: Christian, review.
2: Jake, you had the number one pick. You went the playlist, games, the feeling at a clean bathroom, roadside attractions, and the time passing nap. Ben, you said the snacks, sightseeing, the camaraderie, driving through a small town, and a night road trip. I'd say you guys left out the most important one.
0: Which is?
2: The feeling of arrival.
1: That's a good one.
0: Getting there is a big one.
1: Going to Vegas. I remember as a kid, the road trip to Vegas, and when you spotted that light, well,
2: you
1: the lights
2: over the
1: in
2: hill
1: general,
2: and you can see the city.
1: Yeah, it's
2: amazing.
1: Like that feeling. You're right, Christian. That's a good one. That feeling of, well, there's Vegas. I can see it. And you're still, because it's Vegas, you're still like 45 minutes away. But that feeling of, well, there is. That's a good feeling.
0: My kids play the game, which would fit into your game thing, but of like, who sees the lake first when we're driving up to Bear Lake?
1: Uh-huh.
0: That feeling is, we're here. We've arrived. The rest of the road trip goes by quickly because you know you're close. Anything else, Christian, that jumped out to you? When did you start using electronics on a road trip? Was that most of your life? Did your parents do a lot of road trips?
2: Yeah. I remember I got my first Game Boy when I was like 6.
0: Okay.
2: Before then, we had a portable DVD player that they'd put up. It didn't really work, so that was kind of funny.
0: Hard.
2: But yeah. My mom is from Minnesota, so we would drive there sometimes. It's like a 2-day trip. That's like my most memorable road trip.
0: But there were always electronics involved.
2: Yeah.
0: We are going to be some of the last generation that didn't have... I mean, my kids, when they say this, they're going to be like, oh, yeah, whatever iPad game I wanted to play the whole time.
1: My kids are getting none of that.
0: Look out the window.
1: They're getting none of that. No, they got
0: Here's a magazine.
1: Absolutely, they got a raw dog the road trip. That's what I had to do.
0: So?
1: What do you mean, so?
0: So your grandparents didn't have seatbelts in their car. They didn't make you not wear your seatbelt.
1: Listen. Four simple words, bro. It's good for you.
0: It is good for you.
1: It's good for you.
0: Yeah. No, that was a thing. And you know what? The best part, my favorite part of my Yellowstone road trip, there's no Wi-Fi anywhere inside the national park. You can't get any internet service. So, yeah, your whatever non-online game gets really boring quickly. You put it down, and then you're just looking out the window the whole time. You really do connect with your surroundings.
1: Yeah, we're not taking a tablet on this road trip. Heck no.
0: Boy, did I hate a road trip when I was a kid, though. Maybe one of the things we should have drafted is the fact that every adult starts to like them at some point. There is some stage in your life that you start to like road trips. Until that moment, you've hated every road trip you've ever been on.
1: Maybe. I don't know if I detested road trips when I was a kid. I get what you're saying. I would say college.
0: Yeah. Yes, absolutely.
1: The college road trip with your buddies is the freaking best.
0: Yep. Turning 16 and 17 for me. I was a little younger than that, but I was just like, we're going to Wyoming. That freedom.
1: Yeah.
0: The freedom is a good one we could have drafted.
2: Some are certainly better than others. I mean, like the drive to Vegas isn't great. The drive from Vegas to L.A. is horrible. But like the drive to Yellowstone, beautiful.
0: Beautiful, yeah.
1: One of the most fun road trips I ever took with my buddies. I was 19 and we went to Cedar City to see Three Dog Night. I could tell you stories about the whole trip even now. Endless ones. Mm-hmm. And we went to, no offense, Christian, Cedar City.
0: Yeah.
2: It's a drive-through town.
1: We stayed.
2: You drive through it normally, yeah.
1: We stayed for the weekend.
2: First person to ever do that.
1: I want to see Chuck Negron belt out Shambhala, man. Come on.
0: Gotta go.
1: God, we had great seats, too.
0: I bet they weren't that hard to get.
1: I don't know. The old lady sitting next to me was shocked I knew all the words.
0: Oh, okay.
1: It's like, come on, it's Three Dog Night.
0: Oh, there are some terrible road trips, though. There are some bad routes. I hate driving to Denver.
1: Which way?
0: Up through Wyoming.
1: Yeah, the other way is not so bad.
0: And then you can, yeah, it's prettier, but it takes much longer, right?
1: I don't think it's much longer. It's like a half an hour.
0: I thought it was a couple hours longer.
1: Uh-uh.
0: And there is a cutoff you can take that makes it even quicker, but there are some parts of that trip I really hate.
1: All right, stay tuned. There you go. We'll get that up.
0: I hate driving to Vegas.
1: Oh, I love the Vegas drive. What's the matter with the Vegas drive?
0: Everything.
2: It's boring.
0: So boring.
1: It isn't boring.
0: It's boring.
2: It's boring.
1: I think you're both wrong.
0: I much prefer going north than south.
1: Dude, the drive to Reno is boring. The drive to Vegas is not.
0: Drive to Reno is worse than Vegas, yes, but they're all
2: from bad. Spanish Fork to Cedar City is terrible. Then you hit St. George, then you hit Mesquite, and then it's another nothing for an hour.
0: Yep, with you. Hate that.
1: I think you're wrong. I think you can find a lot more boring drives than that.
0: Well, I drove to Kansas from Denver.
2: Didn't say it was the most boring.
0: Yeah, it was horrendous. That's nothing.
1: The
0: middle America, there's nothing.
1: Nothing.
0: It is horrendous.
1: You've ever driven through Nebraska.
0: But the East Coast or the West Coast, great. Those are far better.
1: Stay tuned. More next. 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
2: Checking back in with Tooele County. Still have a complete shutdown of both directions of SR 179 at Sheep Lane. This is due to a police incident going on at the scene. Meanwhile, in Salt Lake County, seeing heavy congestion going both directions of I-15. Northbound, traveling between 3300 South and the North Interchange, and southbound from 4500 South to 90th South. 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

0: 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Jake Scott, Ben Anderson. We'll get to the audio vault, the best sound of the day. But let me ask you a question real quick here.
1: Okay.
0: If you were a struggling actor,
1: mm-hmm.
0: like someone just trying to land something, find your big break or whatever, and you were offered a commercial, is there an ailment that you would draw the line at? Like where we had a Crohn's disease commercial come up, and that's fine. You know, that sure, sign me up. I'll do a Crohn's disease. That, no problem. But like if your agent came to you and said, Ben, I've got a hemorrhoids commercial for you. Or so, is there a place where you would draw the line, even as a starving actor?
1: No.
0: Whatever.
1: Whatever you want.
0: Adult diapers, the whole thing?
1: The more the better.
0: Okay. All right. Christian?
1: Easily put.
2: Check's a check, bro. Yeah.
1: Yeah. Okay.
2: $20 is $20,
0: right.
2: You know?
0: All right.
1: Unless it was something like crazy. What was the Pepto-Bismol? Upset stomach, diarrhea, whatever. And they always made the people, like, act it out. That was weird.
0: See, even there, I don't think I... There is a line for me. You could say there's no line. There would be a line for me. I would do the Pepto thing.
2: What's the line?
1: I'm with you.
2: What wouldn't you do?
0: Well, interestingly enough, I already have drawn this line in my career.
1: We don't need to talk.
0: But we don't need to go down that road.
2: Okay. Okay.
0: But, yeah.

0: There is a line. Like, I don't think I would do the hemorrhoid thing.
1: Okay.
0: I mean, it's a perfectly common, reasonable ailment. I'm not trying to, to shame anybody here.
1: Yeah.
0: But I just don't know if I want to be the face
1: Here's
0: of that.
1: Here's the thing. Does anyone become the face of what they're talking about? I don't think you do.
0: Because you're
1: you
0: a faceless
1: relatively
0: actor.
1: Relatively anonymous.
0: All right. But you still don't want to be like, what if you did hit it rich? And you're like, Ben's Oscar winning, you know, let's review what Ben did earlier in
1: didn't
0: his career.
1: Better.
2: His
1: it
2: career
1: didn't,
2: started.
1: Didn't hold me back. Right. That's exactly the point. It didn't hold you back.
0: Okay. All right.
1: Oh, I mean, you've watched, what's the, this waiter TV show? Sir, Party Down. Have you watched Party Down?
0: No.
1: Party Down is so right up your alley. They are a catering business. And of course, they're made up of a bunch of struggling actors in California. And it has Adam Scott in it. And his whole thing is everyone recognizes him when he's catering because he did a beer commercial.
0: Uh-huh.
1: And his tagline was, "Are we having fun yet?" So every time he goes to cater these parties,
0: someone
1: comes up to him and says, "How do I know you?" And he's just mortified of being recognized uh-huh. for the one line where he was the face of a campaign for a while.
0: All right.
1: Oh, Party Down, 10 out of 10.
0: I just think of these things, you know?
1: I think it's on Netflix now, too. Christian, have you seen Party Down?
3: I've not. No.
1: Oh, man. I know it's college football season right now. That's a throw-on.
0: If Christian, if you were the star power forward for the Utah Jazz, had kind of a tough time getting big ad campaigns, but you were balding, and Rogaine called you and said, "We want you to do a campaign," are you saying yes?
3: Yeah. It could probably help me out. I probably need it. You know, if they come to me, I probably need it.
0: Karl Malone did Rogaine ads.
1: There is the funny thing of when you have that much money, you don't necessarily need to say yes. And I know that has happened with some current Jazz players have said no to some advertisements locally for things.
0: Oh, now I want to know what.
1: Nothing health related.
0: No?
1: No, just like home service stuff.
0: Oh.
1: Or wanted like exorbitant amount of money.
0: Okay.
1: Compared to what they usually pay for some of these. So that has happened, but yes, mailman. Could needed the Rogaine.
0: I still
1: Shaq says yes to everything.
0: He does.
1: Yeah.
0: It's worked well for him.
1: It's worked well for him. He makes a ton of money. It's fine.
0: The General.
1: Icy hot.
0: But do you remember that? Do you remember Karl Malone's Rogaine commercials? The mailman's got hair.
1: I don't think
0: you
1: I
0: don't remember that.
1: No.
0: Oh, YouTube it.
1: Because I remember mailman when he shaved his head and came out for the All-Star game bald, and people were like, "Oh, he's made the jump."
0: The Rogaine didn't work.
1: Yeah.
0: Yeah. The mailman did some Rad Hardy's ads, too.
1: He did. I remember those.
0: Uh-huh. And what was his shoe? The Catapult.
1: Yeah. L.A. Gear.
0: L.A. Gear? Was that
1: yeah,
0: it?
1: Yeah. Catapult. Wasn't that the
0: Was that
1: Converse
0: British Knights?
1: Ones? No, that was BK Knights.
0: He was L.A. Gear.
1: He was L.A. Gear.
0: Is that still around?
1: I don't know.
0: I kind of want some L.A. Gear shoes now.
1: You can probably find some.
0: I'm not a shoe guy, but... All right.
1: Yes, L.A. Gear looks like it's still around.
0: Let's get to the sound of the day. This actually comes from Saturday.
1: Oh, they are catapults. LA Gear catapults.
0: I thought they were.
1: $50 right now. It's a good price.
0: Yeah, I know you're sorry, Ben. I was right.
3: Still waiting. Still waiting.
0: So this comes from Saturday. UCLA beat Oregon. Now, they lost Nico for the rest of the year, so that's rough. But they still win in to Autzen Stadium and got a win.
1: I was thinking of the weapons, the Converse weapons, which was what Magic and Larry wore.
0: And... before the game, you know my new favorite coach in college football is now Bob Chesney.
1: Uh-huh.
0: UCLA finally has a coach. Kenny's, I don't even like UCLA, but I like this guy.
1: Kenny's brother.
0: I don't think so, but that's unconfirmed.
1: That's your joke.
0: Now let's listen closely. This is him talking to his team in the huddle before the game, Ben. You ready? All right.
1: Jeez, feisty.
0: He goes, "Can't go that way," and points up the points up the
1: They're
0: tunnel.
1: In the tunnel.
0: Uh-huh. And he's like, "You got to go through it."
1: Yeah.
0: "Burn the boats."
1: Cortez.
0: I love that.
1: Goes full Cortez on us.
0: Chesney's got fire, bro.
1: And some historical knowledge.
0: Indeed. I like it. Combines a lot.
1: Yeah. That's what I want from my coach / educator.
0: You know what's – well, I almost said sad. That's not true. But you know what's kind of crazy is that matters so much in college football. That type of stuff doesn't matter in the pros. That type of stuff matters in college football. I mean, you talk about – I talked to a coach once as they were coming up, and they told me one of the biggest challenges is coming up with fresh messaging to get your players in. Those can't go that way, and points up the points up the
1: tunnel.
0: They're
1: in the tunnel.
0: Uh-huh. And he's like, you got to go through it.
1: Yeah.
0: Burn the boats.
1: Cortez.
0: I love that.
1: Goes full Cortez on us.
0: Chesney's got fire, bro.
1: And some historical knowledge.
0: Indeed. I like it. Combines a lot.
1: Yeah. That's what I want from my coach / educator.
0: You know what's – well, I almost said sad. That's not true. But you know what's kind of crazy is that matters so much in college football. That type of stuff doesn't matter in the pros. That type of stuff matters in college football. I mean, you talk about – I talked to a coach once as they were coming up, and – they told me one of the biggest challenges is coming up with fresh messaging to get your players in the right frame of mind for games. Because, honestly, this is going into the Oregon game. Bob can only get away with that so many times. Right. You know, he's going to have to rethink of a way to connect with young people who are not interested in listening to anything and figure out a way to get them going, not only like that for Oregon, but the next game for Rutgers or whatever. And you have to figure out ways to reach your team to get them where they need to be to play.
1: If you say that and then your team loses, you can't reuse that same speech within the next 4 years if the same players are on the field, because they say, yeah, I remember you said that. And then we got lambasted by Ohio State or whatever.
0: I saw somebody online complaining about this video for that reason, saying, I don't like this trend of teams after they win releasing the pregame or halftime speech or whatever, because like how many of those burn the effing boats have happened where the social media person is like, we're going to delete that because we just lost by 30.
1: Drag that to the delete folder. Absolutely.
0: Funny. But I like it. Burn the boats.
1: Yeah, I'm totally
0: with
1: it.
0: It's going to be a mantra. Can't go back that way. Got to go through them.
1: And you're right. At some point, we get to the pros. Talking to Sly again, I thought was really insightful. It must have been last week. He said, you know, every team you play on is just the better all-star team than the last all-star team you played on. At each level, you grow. You know, you make it to high school, you're the best kid from Pee Wee. You make it to college, you're the best kid from high school. You make it to the pros, you're the best kid from college. Those guys don't need motivating. You know what I mean?
0: They're not at that point.
1: Not at that point. You're the best of the best in the world. That doesn't work at the NFL level. They get each other, you know, hyped up, but you don't need to do that as a coach for every game, certainly. You need to do that in college. And I thought that was effective.
0: It's because young people are all over the board.
1: Would our show be better if Christian gave us a pregame speech?
0: Other than
1: just turning on the mics randomly like he does.
0: No, our show would be better if Christian knew who Tony Gwynn was. Sorry, that's a throwback to earlier in the show if you're just joining
1: us.
0: And I'm only joking.
1: Yeah,
0: Christian does a wonderful job. Stay tuned. We've got Live at 5 coming up next. Jake and Ben, 97.5, the KSL Sports Zone.
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0: 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Lots of stories we've been talking about today, Ben. We talked Utes with Steve Bartle. We talked Jazz. LeBron James talked about the Jazz on a podcast. We talked about the new vision for downtown as Ryan Smith released, I don't know, what would you say that, Ben? A video with projections? That's not right.
1: Mock-ups?
0: Mock-ups of kind of the vision of what they're going to do for downtown, the next phase. I saw somebody funny on the Talk Snap who said between this and the temple reopening, working downtown the next couple of years is going to be snarled.
1: It's funny. It's like a two-block radius. This is all of these things are really close together.
0: I don't know how many people they're expecting for the temple. What are they calling that officially?
1: The reopening?
0: Reopening or before they dedicate
1: the
0: it, right,
1: house.
0: Where people are visiting. I wonder how many total people they're expecting to come to downtown Salt Lake. I bet it's in the millions, right?
1: Over the time they're doing it?
0: Over the time they're
1: doing
0: it?
1: Yeah.
0: So a lot of stuff happening in downtown Salt Lake over the next couple of years. But so we talked a lot about that. But the biggest story of the day remains really the biggest game in college football this weekend. Mm-hmm. College Game Day is going to be in Provo. We still don't know who the guest picker is going to be. We know it's not going to be Kyle Van Noy. You disappointed?
1: Sure. I'd take Taysom or Steve. I'm on a first name basis with all these people.
0: Which Steve?
1: Young. Bartle.
0: Not Steve Bono?
1: They threw Bartle out there. Steve Young.
0: I still think it has to be Jimmy Mack. But
1: yeah, it'd be great.
0: If he's willing and able to do it, that would be my first choice. But and Kirk Herbstreit doesn't even have to get his dog on the second plane of the day because he's going to be doing the broadcast of the BYU Notre Dame game. So note to the good folks at Lavelle Edwards Stadium that you have to suspend your dog policy for a week. Does that apply to everybody, you think, or just Kirk Herbstreit? Like, could your average BYU fan just show up with their St. Bernard, you know?
1: I would suspect no.
0: Well, that's lame.
1: Well, Herbstreit's special.
0: Lame.
1: The dog thing's lame.
0: What's his dog's name again? Carl? Leave Carl in the parking lot.
1: Yeah, we don't need him. Leave him in the hot car. I don't care.
0: No, don't do that.
2: Whoa, let's
0: people are really sensitive about their dogs.
1: It's not going to be that hot,
0: Ben.
1: Okay.
0: What are you, the like?
1: Roll the window down.
0: Are you the like that guy now? Just no sensitivity whatsoever?
3: Like that?
1: Our dear Lucy.
0: To Lucy getting run over in the driveway?
1: This might not be the biggest game of the weekend. Ohio State and Indiana play, and I think there's a higher likelihood that one of those teams ends up in the national championship. But I'm not trying to quibble with you. I just worry that we're going to get people pushing back that are mad that you said this was the biggest game of the weekend. Certainly the biggest game here, and one of the biggest games I remember in college football in the last few seasons, other than, you know,
0: one,
1: the postseason games.
0: Indiana sucks. They just barely squeaked by Nebraska. Two, how many losses does Notre Dame have?
1: Zero.
0: How many does BYU have?
1: Zero.
0: How many does Ohio State have?
1: One.
0: That they do. Just because they're overrated still doesn't mean it's a bigger game. My opinion, just giving some gentle pushback.
1: Notre Dame might be overrated, as you said, and I don't know what type of BYU team we're getting without L.J. Martin. I didn't think they looked bad last week by any means, but I don't know if this is, you know, the eighth best team in the country right now as of today.
0: Well, it depends. Can the Bears throw it like he did last week? I don't think BYU is going to be able to run it at all. And that has something to do with L.J. Martin. Even if L.J. were healthy, I don't know how much they'd be able to run. Notre Dame's absolute strength as a team is stopping the run. So I think they'll be able to wrong foot him with the Bear. But honestly, this might be the game the Bear has to go out and sling it. This might be the game he has to throw them to a victory if they are going to win. And I don't think he needs to throw for four touchdowns because I don't think BYU necessarily needs, you know, 35 points to win this game. I think if BYU can win, I think it needs to be low scoring and ugly, and BYU's defense has to be stout.
1: Uh-huh.
0: But this might be the game where the Bear has to, you know, have a couple of touchdowns through the air and be able to move it to loosen up Notre Dame. And I just don't think they're going to be able to get any, even if Moa plays, I just don't know if they're going to be able to get a traditional run game going.
1: I have been critical of, or fearful is probably a better word, of how much BYU is going to have to run Bear without LJ Martin available, and I still feel that way. It was probably smart, though, to make sure that Notre Dame does realize this is an option BYU has that you have to at least game plan for. Because if BYU had no proof or truly had no ability to run the ball without LJ Martin, they become so easy to prepare for if it's just the passing game that a team like Notre Dame will just absolutely destroy your offense. You won't score any points and they will win easily. They at least have to be aware now that Bear can take off and hurt you with his legs, even if Notre Dame doesn't let anyone hurt you, but they game plan for that. They game plan to stop the run. So BYU at least having that element that you have to prepare for that could set up the ability to move the ball through the air is beneficial for BYU, and it's probably a smart move last week.
0: Notre Dame, by the way, 12th against the pass nationally.
1: Yeah.
0: And
1: they've got an elite defense.
0: As we said yesterday, like third against the run, I think. Let me see.
1: They have the best defense in the country, right?
0: Third against the run. Total defense? I'll tell you in 1 second. Total defense, Notre Dame number one. By a ways, too. Only surrendering 214 yards per game, which is...
1: Now, again, they've played nobody.
0: Yeah.
1: Notre Dame or North Carolina's, they're probably their...
0: I mean, Wisconsin's their best
1: win. Their closest game is North Carolina. Their best win is Wisconsin, but... You know, Wisconsin isn't exactly the, what, seventh best team in the country. So, yeah, I don't know exactly what we're getting, though I very much think Notre Dame is legitimate. I'm buying Notre Dame as one of the 10 best teams in the country, but this will be by far their best test coming to Provo, even without LJ Martin.
0: By the way, Wisconsin's 4-1. Their only loss is to
1: Notre Dame,
0: and they're 2-0 in league, and their wins in league have been against Penn State and Michigan State. So Wisconsin's all right.
1: Penn State doesn't matter.
0: No, Penn State kind of stinks.
1: State doing anything
0: no,
1: this year?
0: They're not doing anything
1: okay.
0: either. But
1: so we don't know.
0: But they are better than those two teams.
1: Sure, but I don't think they're better than BYU with or without LJ Martin.
0: Here's A-Rod talking about the rush defense from Notre Dame.
2: Buckle your chin strap. These guys are good. You know, nobody's been able to run the ball on them at all. They're really good. I think they've given up the fewest yards of any defense in college football this year, first or second, and just about everything. They're very good. So, yeah, it's all 11 guys, man. We got to have our minds right, and it's going to be a physical game. These guys are tough.
0: But I think if it turns into a physical game, I think that's good for BYU. Not that Notre Dame isn't particularly physical, but that's I think that's BYU's recipe for a win. A track meet. They're not going to come out on the right side of that. And the problem they had against Texas Tech last year, the defense was really good, but the offense gave them nothing. And so then it spun out on them in the second half in the Big 12 title game. The game has to be ugly for BYU, but they have to have some production. They can't just be like a sailboat in no wind. You know what I mean?
1: You still have the... statistical rankings pulled
0: sure.
1: up.
0: Mm-hmm.
1: What does Notre Dame rank offensively?
0: In total offense or what kind of offense? Total offense?
1: They scored a lot.
0: They are 27th in total offense.
1: So that's good. It's not great. It's good. What do you know where BYU is defensively? Sorry to have you bounce
0: in
1: around.
0: Total defense?
1: Total defense. If Notre Dame's number one.
0: BYU is 7
1: yeah.
0: in total defense. BYU's only giving up 254 yards per game.
1: You look at every outside of the Notre Dame game, or excuse me, geez, I keep saying this, outside of the North Carolina game, I don't think Notre Dame's given up more than like 15 points. Like that nobody is scoring on them. Again, they're not playing anybody. BYU, though, it's not like they're giving up huge outings. I mean, Colorado State scored 23 and people were mad about it, but BYU pulled their foot off the gas pedal late. You know, that game just didn't really, yeah, they're backups in. Fine,
0: I think BYU's,
1: not a big deal.
0: BYU's defense is legit.
1: It's very legitimate.
0: It's
1: so
0: legit.
1: I don't know if we're going to see 40 points from Notre Dame, which is what they've been able to do to everybody else. And then, yes, what happens if Notre Dame's in a close game and BYU's defense is as good as it is and clearly just absolutely stonewalled, I thought, Iowa State and TCU the last 2 weeks. Notre Dame will run into some of those issues as well. They have not been tested this way either.
0: BYU's defense just can't be on the field the whole game. That's I guess, the point I'm trying to make. Against the Raiders last year, they were on the field the whole game. And you can play well for a half, but you're just not going to – that's just not going to hold.
1: It'll break.
0: It'll break, and that goes for good defenses. I mean, that goes for Notre Dame this week, I guess, as well. But I have a little more confidence in Notre Dame's offense at the moment than I do BYU's. But – BYU has the Bear, who's a winner and has figured out ways to win games.
1: What's BYU's offense ranked since we've done the other three?
0: Did I get rid of it already? Oh, total offense. Let's see. 44.
1: Okay.
0: BYU's getting about 433 yards per game.
1: They have had some funkiness in their offense. Fans have been really mad at Kalani. Not really mad, but frustrated that Kalani isn't running up the scores in some of their earlier games when they could have. They could have scored more against, I think, Arizona and Colorado State, right? Mm-hmm. They did not play well enough offensively against TCU and the injuries, and they just had all the failures on fourth down against Iowa State. So I think that number's probably a little artificially low for BYU. Then again, some of those games they did have LJ Martin and they don't now. So that might be accurate.
0: Yeah. Like I said, I think the Bears going to have to pass. If they're going to win, the Bear might have to pass them to it.
1: But he did against Iowa State.
0: Yeah, he was great.
1: He was awesome.
0: But I think Notre Dame's a little better defensively, so it'll be a different test.
1: Slightly better program.
0: But, you know, the wonder or the question going into the year, was the Bear going to have targets? The answer to that is yes. So,
1: yeah.
0: You know, it wasn't going to be the big fear was the Bear wasn't going to be able to throw, and he was going to have nobody to throw it to. I think both those things are untrue. I think the Bear can throw, and I don't know if he's Joe Montana, but he's good enough. And he certainly has targets to throw too.
1: This isn't BYU Michigan, where BYU couldn't get the ball across midfield. I don't think this is a lopsided matchup. I think this is going to be a good game.
0: Yeah, well, I hope so. I mean, I'm looking for the hype to live up to the actual game itself. Yeah. Again, Utah had game day for the Utah TCU game in 2010, and they lost by 30 points.
1: Yeah, a nothing game.
0: Everybody hyped it up, and everybody's watching, and then they just get smoked. You know, that's what happened to BYU to a certain extent in the conference championship last year. That doesn't do anything for anybody.
1: Yes, they got beat up in that game 34-7, and they lost the first game of that series last year with Texas Tech 29-7. Otherwise, they haven't really been blown out that much in the last couple of years.
0: No, because they have a good defense.
1: Yeah,
0: good defenses usually don't get blown out.
1: So I guess I'd be a little surprised if they get blown out. But then again, BYU's problem last year, to your point again, was that Texas Tech had an insane defense and made it hard to move the ball, and then was able to just kind of keep the ball enough that eventually, even though that's your strength, BYU's defense would break and then they would give up points late. That might be exactly what Notre Dame's able to do. If Notre Dame wins this game, that might be what it looks like.
0: Unless they food poison the Irish before the game starts.
1: It's always a possibility.
0: The Michael Jordan strategy.
1: Send some pizzas.
3: Didn't even work.
0: Send some bad pizzas.
1: Well, he didn't feel good.
0: Well, they didn't poison him enough.
1: Yes.
3: If you're going to do it, you got to do it.
0: Yeah, they can't get out of bed poisoned, not I don't feel well for the game poison.
1: Mm-hmm. Not killing anybody.
0: Not lethal poisoning. You've got to thread the needle there.
1: Yeah. And it's actually not that fine of a line.
0: No.
1: There's a big gap between I can't get out of bed and I'm dying.
0: True.
1: When it comes to poison.
0: That's true. Yeah.
3: You would guess, he says. Like he doesn't know from experience.
0: Who are you poisoning these days, Ben?
3: You're sounding real shady, buddy.
1: Not for a while.
0: You just, you know, hand poison. No, I'm not going to.
3: It's actually really easy.
0: It's actually really easy. You'd be surprised how shockingly simple it is to poison somebody.
1: You got a lot of wiggle room.
0: Between fatality
1: and can't get out of bed.
0: Just really sick.
1: Yeah.
0: It's good. It's good we know that. Dosage is key.
1: Yeah.
0: All right, stay tuned. There you go. Catching you up on BYU football.
1: Every anesthesiologist listening right now is like, don't.
0: Don't do that.
1: Don't do any of that.
0: Don't do any of that.
1: Don't listen to him at all.
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4: And now, a look at traffic from the KSL Traffic Center.
5: We have a new crash northbound on I-15 just as you make your way around the point of the mountain in Bluffdale. The crash is currently blocking three left lanes of traffic and delays are lingering back towards 2100 North in Lehigh. And over to Tooele County, we are still dealing with a road closure on Mid Valley Highway at Sheep Lane due to an earlier police incident. 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With your KSL traffic update, I'm Christian Esparza here on 97.5, the KSL Sports Zone.
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0: Hey, everyone. 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

0: It's your Cougars 30 update. Here's Kalani Sitake on the team's rushing offense.
1: It was hit and miss in different spots, but it's part of it. I mean, there's a lot that goes into the running game. It just can't be on the guy carrying the ball, you know. So there's 10 other guys on the field that need to do their job too. But the running back does have the responsibility of making sure that all 10 guys look good.
0: Team hoping to get Sione Moa back ahead of the Notre Dame game this weekend.
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0: 97.5 DKSL Sports Zone. Jake Scott, Ben Anderson. Join Scotty G and the coach, Tim Lacombe, coming up on Friday from 10 to 2. They're going to be hanging out at Tim Daly Mazda in Sandy, 10785 South Auto Mall Drive. Ben, we don't need to dwell on this, but have you been following this Kelly Clarkson story?
1: I have.
0: Your guy, Pablo Torre.
1: It's all over it.
0: He looked into it, and he broke the security footage.
1: So Kelly Clarkson drives to a magic shop?
0: It's just some sort of shop. Was it a magic shop?
1: I think it's kind of a magic shop.
0: I thought it was just like an eclectic New York
1: shop. You're probably right. In New Jersey, yes. But she's in New York, I think. And she drives to Jersey to buy something she had seen on their Instagram page. I believe that's how they kind of got her in the door. And she's not dressed like a superstar, like a famous person. And she's looking at this thing on the wall and says, I want to buy it. And they basically say, like, you can't afford it. And she says, okay, and leaves. And then shares on social media, I think Twitter, that, hey, you pretty womaned me, saying you can't afford to shop here. And I'm Kelly Clarkson. Don't you know who I am? And the store responded by saying, the thing you're trying to buy is not for sale. What are you talking about?
0: Which is what they told her.
1: It's attached to the wall.
0: Uh-huh.
1: It's not for sale.
0: Some sort of weird bird, right?
1: That talks.
0: Uh-huh.
1: And then some sleuth, and again, this is where I don't know because I can't tell if this is a real photo or not, says there's a price tag next to it. What do you mean it's not for sale? It says it's for $15,000 right next to it, and Kelly Clarkson has a daytime TV show. Probably makes $10 million a year. I don't know what she makes, but makes a ton, and has a lot from her ability to tour musically. She can afford a $15,000 magic bird. Is there more? What did Pablo reveal?
0: Oh, he just put out the security footage.
1: He did get the security footage.
0: And it just looks like she wandered around for a minute and somebody was kind of distracted but did talk to her for a second and then she stormed out. Okay, I have a couple thoughts real quick.
1: Okay.
0: First of all, Kelly, you have a huge audience. You're not just some Facebook person who's putting Arby's on blast.
1: Correct.
0: You know, you're...
1: Right.
0: Like... You're really affecting the store's ability.
1: You are hurting a store.
0: A store, whether they treated you right or not, you are creaming a business.
1: You're hurting them way more than spending $15,000 there would have helped them.
0: Because your feelings got hurt.
1: Mm-hmm.
0: Second, like, so you met the one person on the planet that doesn't kiss your butt. You know what I mean?
1: Uh-huh.
0: She spends her whole life with people kissing up to her, and then one person kind of treats her coldly, and I don't even know if that's the case. And she loses her mind? Be like, hey, well, welcome... Hey, lady, welcome to the rest of the world. But you want to know what my theory of the case is? Is that there are certain movie scenes that are so iconic that people want their own moment. Like you get thrown out of a bar to yell, I've been thrown out of classier places than this.
1: Uh-huh.
0: You know, that moment. I bet you she's been walking around her whole life looking
1: waiting to be pretty woman.
0: Waiting for her pretty woman moment.
1: Okay.
0: And some dude is like, okay, lady, give me 1 minute. I'm helping somebody else. And she's like, how dare you? What do you bet me? She made the plan to go back in there and go, big mistake.
1: Big mistake.
0: Big mistake. I'm actually Kelly Clarkson.
1: Don't you know who I am?
0: Big mistake. I've got lots of money. I'm Kelly Clarkson. I usually like Kelly Clarkson.
1: I would describe myself as pro Kelly Clarkson.
0: I like that heartbeat song. Uh-huh. I'm on board. But this, I think this is her searching for that
1: moment.
0: Well, they
2: like that.
0: They don't know I'm a big deal, so they're probably treating me crappy because they think I don't have any money. It's like, no, lady, this is how people are treated in the real world.
1: Now, I don't think the owners of this store have helped themselves a lot either, and this story doesn't help much at all. Now, to be fair, I don't know how many employees work there, but Adam Rubin, one of the shop's co-owners, spoke with reporters on Tuesday and said that the bird actually is for sale for $15 million, not $15,000. And if somebody buys the bird for $15 million, they plan to give each store employee a $15,000 bonus. You sell a stupid bird for $15 million, you got to give your store employees more than 15 grand, right? 15 grand. I mean, look, I'm not saying no to $15,000. Unless you have 500 employees, you just made $15 million on a $20,000 bird otherwise. give your employees a little bit more money off of all this free advertising you're getting now courtesy of Kelly.
0: Well, they don't have to give their employees a dang
1: thing. Don't have to, but they should come out and
0: should
1: say,
0: they?
1: Hey, yes, if you sell a bird that's worth $15,000 for $15 million, 1,000 times markup, yes, you should reward your employees more than that. Now you just sound cheap to me. 15 grand, what, it's like a tiny little store.
0: I know, but you're not entitled to any.
1: Correct. You should be very kind if you're the store owner and someone spends $15 million to buy the Kelly Clarkson bird. Reward your employees that are getting the brunt here of Kelly Clarkson.
0: You're spitting in the face of somebody's generosity. I don't care how much money they got. If they don't have to give you anything and they give you 15 grand, you say thank you.
1: No, you're being cheap. In fact, you're using their work that apparently angered Kelly Clarkson.

0: the difference between 15 million and 15,000 is 15 million. And then you're offering 15,000 to your employees. No, give more money. So I understand what the store's complaint is here against Kelly. I don't think they're helping themselves with that argument.
1: You are quite literally the person who you could give $100 to and they'd say, what, not $150?
0: In this situation, yeah.
1: You've got a Bosch fridge. You're not giving me $150, just $100?
0: Mm-hmm. If I was working for you, if I'm working for you and you make a $15 million bonus and you offer me $15,000, I would say, yeah, that seems paltry. 100%.
1: No, I'm not going that direction.
0: Yeah, I absolutely would.
1: It doesn't matter what the company is making. When I worked at Sears, if I looked at the bottom line of all what the company was making and then say, well, why aren't they cutting me off 10% of what they're making? That's ridiculous. Did the employees put up the money for the stupid bird in the first place?
0: No.
1: Yeah. Exactly. Anyway, I think Kelly Clarkson's way in the wrong here.
0: Absolutely.
1: Get over it, Kelly.
0: I'm with you.
1: Putting them on blast. Have you ever put a business on blast with your celebrity? Have you ever lit somebody up on the old at Ben's Hoops?
0: I don't think so. No, I've certainly never gone after a company for serving me wrong. You know what I mean? No.
2: He just gets mad at people who ask for pictures.
0: Which I've also never done.
1: Is that true?
0: No.
2: Well, we had the guy call in, remember? Did he ask for a picture or just go up to you?
1: Oh, yeah, and you told him to get bent.
0: Somebody told a fake story about seeing me in public and said I blew him off, which I've absolutely never done.
1: Why are we saying that's a fake story? That's introducing facts, not in evidence, Your Honor.
0: Because I know it didn't happen. So did this guy who called in on an anonymous voicemail and said it happened.
1: Who has more credibility?
0: Me.
1: No, that voicemail guy.
0: That anonymous caller?
1: Yes. Basically allowable in a court of law. Speaking of voicemails, we'll get to those next. Download the KSL Sports app, hit the plus button, and then you can record a message and hit send. 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

0: YouTube 50 update. Here's Morgan Scally, not concerned about the team's lack of sacks this season.
1: I think everyone wants sacks. You want those disruptive plays at the same time. If I'm getting max protection every single down and they're trying to protect because they know we have good defensive ends, then okay. You know, you just got to find ways to get sacks other places. I'm not concerned one bit about the sacks.
0: Utes looking to sack Isaac Wilson coming up this weekend against Colorado.

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0: Jake and Ben, this message is for Christian. Christian, don't worry about not knowing who half the people that Jake brings up are. I don't know them either. And honestly, I forget who they are after the rant's over anyways.
1: Jake, Ben, Christian, as a fellow Gen Zer, Christian, I don't blame you at all for not knowing Tony Gwynn. Jake and Ben dropped the ball and didn't give you a patented Esparza explanation to help all of us young people know who the heck they're talking about. Love the show. Thanks, guys.
2: Esparza explanation. I love that.
3: It's got a name.
2: I love that. Yes, we should help our younger listeners by giving more Esparza explanations. Shout out to our voicemails right there. First, Jake. And then Zach. Come on, we are talking about Tony Gwynn here. Tony Gwynn.
3: Can ageism be reverse ageism? Is that a thing? Or is it just all ageism? Like if Christian becomes our boss and says, I'm not going to give you your next job because you're in your mid-40s and you're washed. That's ageism. That's prime ageism. If we treat Christian badly for being young, is that also ageism or does that have a different word?
2: Well, first of all, I don't think that ageism is wrong.
3: Hot take Tuesday.
4: It's only Wednesday, brother. Yeah.
3: Okay.
2: I don't think...
4: No, well, you're describing just bullying, being mean.
2: Okay. No, hold on. First, my take on ageism isn't wrong. We all... Listen, if you... Let me think of...
3: How do you feel about women?
2: If you had a... if you had a serious tax problem and somebody applied to be... your accountant, and they said, I'm 17 years old. Mm-hmm. You're not hiring them. You're not.
3: Okay.
2: And if a 95-year-old...
3: Listen, you're hypothetical.
2: A 95-year-old applies to be a coal miner, you're probably not going to hire them.
3: Okay.
2: So I'm just saying it's not a hard and fast thing.
3: Okay.
2: It's not.
3: All right.
2: And honestly, if you want to talk about the Esparza explanation, part of the reason we do it is not only to tease Christian, but... Ben and I are in our 40s, and we have a certain reference point on the world. I'm not going to apologize for it, nor am I going to pretend to be young. But we want all of our listeners to be included in the conversation and understand what we are referencing. So if we can make a joke and explain our references by explaining them to Christian, believe it or not, it's not just such a stupid bit. There's actually some purpose to it.
3: The fact that you didn't know who Tony Gwynn is makes me think we need to do it more often.
2: We need to do it more.
3: Yeah.
2: I mean, I do find it.
3: I didn't realize we've probably been more helpful with that than teasing.
2: And in all honesty, like, I like to reference pop culture stuff. I like to reference South Park stuff. Mm-hmm. And you know what? Some of it is old. And some people haven't seen the episode. So you have to reset the reference to what you're making. And by explaining it to Christian, it's just kind of a funny way to
4: Ben thought you guys were just being mean and he was happy to jump on.
3: Yes, 100%.
2: That was not me.
3: Reverse ageism.
2: Doing that.
3: Let's hear the text.
2: No, I think it's... hold on. Let's give away some tickets first. We got one thing to do. It is Win Ticket Wednesday. Caller number 12 right now, 801-575-ZONE. We're going to hook you up with two tickets to go see Nickelback's Everything Under the Sun Tour with special guest Don Brocco. That's going to be April 22nd at the Delta Center. Caller 12 right now, 801-575-ZONE. All right, Christian, we have a text as well.
4: This comes from Steve. This is in reference to the conversation about Shohei Ohtani being benched. Steve says, Jake, tell me you don't know baseball. You can't just have Shohei come up to bat at any time if he is in the lineup. If they sit an injured Shohei, they can have him pitch, hit, a.k.a. Kirk Gibson, if you even know who he is.
2: I'm aware of Kirk, and I wasn't trying to make an overall like strategic substitution point. I was more talking about
3: having your best player in the lineup.
2: Having your best player in the biggest moments, even when they're not playing well, was really the point. Mm-hmm. Like, you want Shohei Ohtani at bat as many times, regardless of if he's cold or not, because Shohei is Shohei Ohtani. Mm-hmm. I wasn't trying to make a point about the rules. Yes, I am aware that you can be subbed into the game if you do not start, like Kirk Gibson of the Dodgers, who hit one of the most famous home runs. Yes, I'm well aware of that. Thank you very much.
3: Is that what the talking point is nationally, though? I don't think that's what it is. I think it's this dude's ice cold.
2: That's the talking point.
3: Not how do we strategically use him to hit the biggest home run of all time in franchise
2: history? That wasn't my point.
3: No, I don't think it was.
2: My point was, even if Steph Curry's 0 for 10, you still want him taking a critical shot in the fourth quarter.
3: You want him taking the next three.
2: Right.
3: Yeah.
2: It was more the, you know, playing the hot and cold game instead of just going with your best player because they give you the best chance to do it.
3: I'm with you.
2: Which was really the entire point.
3: Agreed.
2: Was not trying to make a rules thing. And I haven't seen. Is Shohei going? That game starts in like 8 minutes, right? I'm sure they've got the lineup card in. Go Brewers.
3: Yeah, right. I don't care.
2: If the Dodgers win the World Series this year, we may not get Major League Baseball back ever. So it's being a little dramatic, but they're going to lock it out for the ages, especially if the Dodgers win.
3: I can't see if he's – looks like he's playing.
2: He is going to play?
3: Yes, this is the actual lineup.
2: That's the smart thing to do.
3: He is DH, and he's batting sixth.
2: Oh, they're not leading him off, huh?
3: No.
2: Moving him back to sixth.
3: No,
2: still
3: can't hit anything.
2: Still, at least you got to play the dude.
3: He's unplayable.
2: You got to play the dude.
3: Yeah, I'm totally with you. I'm not arguing. You play your best player. I don't care if Lowry Markkanen has a cold month. Yeah, I should start him.
2: I do think that basketball is a little different, maybe. And maybe I'm just trying to talk myself out of my own point. But do circumstances in basketball make it any different? And what I'm thinking of is Rudy. You know, Quinn Snyder felt like he had to play Rudy against the Clippers because he was highly paid and one of the team's best players. And so even when the Clippers made that adjustment, the Jazz stuck with Rudy, and it probably cost him that series.
3: No, Dave Roberts is doing exactly what Quinn Snyder wouldn't. He's using Shohei differently.
2: Okay.
3: Right?
2: All right.
3: If Dave Roberts just said, this guy can't get on base, he's hitting 150 for the last 2 months and has one RBI, and I'm going to have him hit leadoff or cleanup every single time, that might be a mistake. Dropping him to six would be like, hey, Rudy, we're going to not leave you in the paint, actually. We want you to guard the corner or come up on a ball screen or whatever it is. We're actually going to make some adjustments to see if we can get you involved in a different way.
2: Okay.
3: That was the adjustment Quinn wouldn't make.
2: All right.
3: That was the problem.
2: Yeah, okay. All right, I'm coming along with it. I'm just trying to steel man the argument.
3: Yeah, I think it's fair.
2: But no, I'm well aware of the rules of baseball. Yes, I'm sorry if I did not properly explain myself. Who was that who sent that text in? Steve?
3: Steve. Bartolino.
2: Steve, thank you for texting.
3: Mm-hmm. Yeah, again, on the KSL Sports app, if you haven't downloaded it, first of all, download it. B, at the bottom, there's a plus sign. And now you can do a call-in, which we like to play, the voicemails, or you can text now. And Christian's the only one who sees them. So that's very helpful.
2: Christian, a text message is a technology developed in the late 90s, early 2000s. It really revolutionized the way people communicated.
3: Totally changed the world.
2: Just thought it. Christian probably doesn't know you weren't always able to text.
3: And that they used to charge per text.
2: They did used to
3: like
2: charge.
3: 15, 30, yeah. 35 cents, whatever, depending on your carrier. What a mess.
2: What a mess.
3: Yeah.
2: They also used to have long-distance phone calls. Do you think Christian knows what that is?
3: I'm sure he doesn't. Let me ask you a serious question. Do you know what Star 69 does?
4: Yeah, that would make we would use that to prank call people.
3: Okay, you would get the number back.
4: Yeah, well, it would say unknown.
3: Yeah, yeah.
2: That's Star 67.
3: That's Star 67. Star 69 is if you got a call from a number and you didn't know their phone number,
4: okay,
3: it would tell you what the phone number was who just called you.
4: Oh.
3: So if you got pranked, so no, we didn't know what that
4: no,
3: was.
4: No, I didn't know that.
3: Yeah, Star 67 is how you dialed anonymously.
4: Okay. I do know what a long-distance phone call is, yeah.
2: I'm just checking.
3: Have you ever called anybody collect?
4: No.
3: But you know what that is?
2: That's a good one. Oh, I used to call people collect all the time.
3: Well, that's how I would get home from the... I mean, I would do the Dave, Atababy, It's a Boy thing.
2: Uh-huh.
3: You remember that commercial?
2: Yeah, I do.
3: Where there was a thing about people
4: I'm
3: were
4: lost.
3: Faking...
4: I'm lost.
3: So there was a very funny commercial where people were too cheap to call long distance. So they would call collect, and they would leave their name as the entire message. So the name was Dave Atababy, It's a Boy.
2: See, he doesn't even... Listen, when you made a
3: so much context.
2: When you made a collect call, they would ask you to record your name.
3: Who's calling?
2: Who's calling? And you would say Jake. And then the call would go through, and the person answering would say, you've got a collect call from Jake. And then you could accept or deny. So what makes this funny is they changed the name to
3: Dave Atababy, It's a Boy. And then the lady answers the phone, or maybe the guy answers the phone and hangs up immediately.
2: Rejects the charges.
3: And the woman says, what happened? And she said, it was Dave. He had a baby. It's a boy. Because collect calls were A, that expensive. But B, I would call my parents from the ski resort on the payphone.
2: I need to be picked up.
3: And I would just say, Ben Anderson, and they would reject the call, and they knew that meant it was time to come get me.
2: It's called gaming the system.
3: It's called stealing.
2: To save 75
3: Well, I didn't have money. I mean, I was really a poor kid.
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